0: So I took a broiler pan across the nose yesterday morning. So, no jokes.
1: But that sucks, bro. I'm sorry.
0: Sometimes life throws things at you that you don't expect. But it's the attitude. And I'm right here on the show with you. And I almost put a Band-Aid on it. But Austin said, you got to say something. He said, you got to fight.
1: Let's address it. Looks like we got to
0: fight. My audience would probably, our audience would probably be happy if I got in a fight someplace. Yeah, I got to fight. Yeah.
1: Now, here's the next question.
0: It'd be a better story.
1: Here's the next question I'm going to ask you. You know, might be broke, definitely bruised. What's the best supplement stack to run to heal that nose up as fast as possible? Collagen and vitamin C?
0: Yes. And also, I put Manuka honey on the cut. And so that was bandaged up yesterday. It was bleeding everywhere. It was a great morning.
1: Well,
0: I'm glad I went to church on Saturday night.
1: I'm just impressed you're here, dude.
0: Yeah. It's probably broken, honestly.
1: It looks broke. But
0: and it's very bruised up. I put some stuff on it.
1: The problem is it's broke nose if it's not like separated, like broke ribs.
0: Not much you, do.
1: You can't do much about it. I'm cracked ribs for you. All you can do is lay around and hurt. You can't just take a bunch of sups, take a bunch of basically collagen, take a bunch of multiple power. Multiple power does hurt help bones too.
0: Oh, by the way, since we're talking about healing, why you're aging so quickly and it all starts in your gut.
1: There you go.
0: So this nose does not start in my gut. It started with a broiler pan. Two leading doctors reveal how you can reverse the damage caused by a toxic modern life. And I'm here to tell you, it's GHI cleanse.
1: Yeah, 100%.
0: It's GHI cleanse. It's getting off the glyphosate. It's getting off the compounds. It's getting off the seed oil. It's getting off all that poison. Very, very important. And it can actually change your life and change the aging back. And there was another article, too, in here. It was talking about how a doctor may say the mistakes that you've made to undo before you turn 60.
1: That's interesting.
0: No, this is interesting. Now, I don't agree with all of it. Some things are just stupid. It says you need to start doing strength training immediately.
1: That's true. That's a fact.
0: Now, since I do strength training, I could have caught the broiler pan. But I looked up as it was falling. I had no choice. It just got me in the nose. You could scrolling too much. You got to get offline. You got to stop that. It'll age you quick because you're sitting down most of the time doing that. Don't be doom scrolling all day. Relying on ready-made meals. I told you I was at the Marriott the other night. I ordered a salmon. They brought it in a doggone Uber Eats bag. And I couldn't even believe it. I refused to eat. I'm not going to eat the thing in plastic. No way. I guarantee it'd be heated up in a microwave. Guarantee it, Austin.
1: Oh, yeah. 100%.
0: Yeah, I'm not going to play plastic in a microwave. I'm not going to happen. Stay away from that stuff. Don't sit all day. You got to get up and you got to stretch.
1: That's a fact.
0: Really, really important. Don't skip breakfast. I had my three eggs this morning with my nose. My nose and I had breakfast together. I felt it every bite. There's something interesting, evidence that breakfast consumption is linked to a lower risk of mental health disorders, better overall diet quality, and potentially improved cognitive performance, Lou explains. There's also some evidence from front-loading calories earlier in the day as part of more circadian line rhythm eating. I'm going to say something else about it. When you have eggs in the morning like that, it stabilizes blood sugar, and you're not dumping a bunch of insulin in the start. Well, you don't dump any insulin in it. It's fat and protein. That's all you're getting. Forgetting to drink water. Half your body weight in fluid ounces every day in distilled water.
1: That is crucial.
0: If you weigh 200 pounds, 100 ounces of water a day, 10 ounce glasses. You got to do half your body weight. Sun tanning, laying out in the sun. I know this lady. She's actually a bikini model. Really nice lady. A trust fund baby. And she basically has won like international bikini contests. And she lays in the sun every single day, and her face looks like she's 15 years older than she is. And you think, well, really? Yeah. I've seen people do this their whole life, and by the time they're 50 years old, they're 70 years old. And it doesn't end. The sun damages skin. Stay out of the sun, especially down here in Florida, or at least put on sunscreen. Really, really important. Now, if you basically are going to be in the sun early in the morning, it's not that bad as long as you like wearing a hat.
1: Well, they say as far as from actual health benefits, the best time for the sun, I think, is around between like 7 and 9.
0: Yeah, so early in the morning.
1: Early in the morning, because what it does is the UV rays aren't nearly as strong, but you get a lot of the benefits from the stimulating aspects from the sun, like vitamin D production and other health and repair. But, you know, the time you don't want to be laying hot in the sun is like 2 to 4 in the afternoon in Florida.
0: Man, we were at the races the other day, 4 in the afternoon.
1: Ooh, man.
0: I mean, it was 120 degrees on that asphalt. And I mean, everybody's looking for shade.
1: Yeah, it was hot.
0: Yeah.
1: That was really
0: going
1: hot.
0: To bed too late. Don't do that.
1: Yeah.
0: You've got to maintain a proper circadian rhythm. You don't want to go to bed at 2, 3, 4, 5 in the morning. I mean, if you're a kid and you're stupid, sorry, kids, if you're stupid and you're going to bed at 4, 5, or 6, you can probably handle it for a little bit. Your body's young. Human growth hormone's surging still. But if you're over the age of 30 and you want to start laying around at 2, 3, 4, 5 o'clock in the morning going to sleep, you're going to mess up your whole circadian rhythm. You're going to want to sleep all day and stay up all night.
1: Well, the biggest thing was, if you'll notice, it's about, you can do a lot of stuff to about 24, 25. And yeah, that's the point. At that point, you got to decide whether or not you're going to start really taking care of yourself or you're going to stay on that track. Because, I mean, you know, lack of sleep, certain things like that. You'll notice when you're 21, 22. Oh, yeah. Up studying, doing exams, don't sleep. Fine, you'll bounce back. But at 24, 25, remember, everything in your body starts to shift and change. You're no longer going into a growth phase anymore. You're pretty much finalizing that phase up, and you start going into a, how should you say,
0: aging phase.
1: Inverted curve at that point. Correct. You start going to the aging phase. So it's really important to start making healthy habits in your early 20s and start making stuff that's going to continue to go along with you, like exercising, staying active, eating clean. That's why you can eat. You can eat a lot of junk. If you're active and you eat a lot of junk and don't sleep when you're 18, 19, 20 years old, your body will handle it for a while. You start getting in your mid-20s, about 25, 26, 27, that's when all of a sudden your body goes, I don't like that anymore. I'm going to let you know I don't like that anymore. And you start having all kinds of health problems, start having cardiac problems, start having other issues when you push your body to extreme limit, and your body will finally reach a point where it goes, we're not doing this anymore. We're going to opt out. We're going to put you on the couch for a month. We're going to give you pericarditis. We're going to give you another health problem. You're going to figure out how to calm down for a little bit. And so it's really good to start making those decisions early on instead of trying to figure this out, you know, at 50, 60 years old, like it talks about.
0: Letting your social circle slip. You've got to maintain your friendships. You got to have company. You can't sit around by yourself. You want to age fast? Stay isolated. You'll age real quick. You'll get really old really fast. And don't, like it's another one, don't open the door to the old man. We talked about this 2 weeks ago. You don't sign up for it. I'm not going to do that. You say, you'd heal faster with your nose if you were, you know, 40 years old. And what are we trying to say here? I can't help but having my nose. But it is what it is. I'm not 40 either, but it'll heal faster. You got to see it this week. Avoiding your general practitioner. Now, I got to say something about this. I disagree with this. I think if you're sick and you got something going on with yourself, you need to go get checked out. I do.
1: And doing blood work.
0: Blood work. Yeah, but you don't have to go to a general practitioner to do blood work. You can go to Quest or someplace else, and you can just have them take your blood for you, and they'll send a chart directly to you. You'll see what's in and what's out. Because I've learned something. A lot of people go to the doctors all the time. They always try to find something wrong with them.
1: That's true.
0: And then they want to treat them. And then they start having all kinds of health issues. It says neglecting your gums. You got to make sure you have good oral, take good oral hygiene. It says smoking. Drinking too much. When it comes to alcohol, it's definitely a case of the less. Better not to do it because it can ruin the liver, ruin sleep, and make it harder for your body to recover. You know, and here's the thing, too. Lady broke her ankle last week, and she basically went to the hospital. And 12 hours later, she was dead.
1: That sucks. That's horrible. What happened?
0: They overdosed her on opiates.
1: Really?
0: Stopped breathing. Yep.
1: Good golly.
0: And she died. And so now the family's suing the hospital. And the sad part about it is you think, well, how in the world did this happen? Because quite frankly, the hospitals really don't care. You know, and you know, they really don't care. And the sad part about it is you think, well, they should care. They don't. Now, there may be some individuals in there that they can, who care about you. That's a fact. But how many of these hospitals brought people in that did not have COVID and signed them up for COVID, put them on remdesivir? You think they really cared about them? $100,000. Young woman, 21 years old, with her whole life ahead of her, went to the hospital. Went to a hospital to treat her broken ankle. Just hours later, her parents were told that she was dead. Dale Alice Martin had only broken her ankle, but died 14 hours after seeking treatment in Connecticut. Her father, Lindsay Martin, is now suing the medical institution. Within 14 hours of admission, providers in the hospital administered so much pain medication that she stopped breathing and died.
1: That was massive oversight. I remember. I know. They have scanners now. So I don't know how in the world they did this. I remember when I blew my ankle. I had it shattered. I had to get screwed together.
0: Turn your foot backwards.
1: I've been there, done that. Bought the T-shirt, been in the hospital, got the morphine. What's interesting about it though is they have morphine ampules, Dilaudid, that they give you every couple hours at first, basically to get you sedated, get you calmed down.
0: So regulated.
1: They're so regulated. They used to have to. And I remember I asked one of the girls one time. So I was kind of like, you know, bobbling around. My gosh, what is this? It was a Dilaudid. They have to scan it out of basically this area that is locked up. Then they have to have somebody sign off on it. They have to scan the bottle and they have to scan your wristband every time they administer it to you. It's extremely controlled. It is extremely regulated in there. So I don't know how they got this many people to sign off on it.
0: Sloppy.
1: Because, I mean, that's why they have multiple stages so you don't have a nurse go, oh, you need more morphine. oh, sure, here's another, 4 milligrams of Dilaudid. Well, he just got that an hour

0: oncologist involved, who was a good friend of mine. And I had him call the doctor and had him call the family, and all it got me was getting chewed out. Staying out of their business. That's all it got me. The following week, we went to the funeral. And the sad part about it is I talked to him on the telephone. He wanted me to help. And they didn't want to do it because the wife was a nurse and sold over to that, you know, that medical industrial complex. It's sad. The whole thing's just sad. Oh, by the way, Netflix is in trouble. They're about to axe and get rid of a whole bunch of employees. Ding dong. I wish they'd go.
1: Yeah. Away.
0: 4 weeks. 4 weeks has been a steady drumbeat near the halls of power at Netflix over the question of right-sizing job cuts and restructuring ahead of its third quarter earnings. Wow. So I hope
1: people are having enough of it.
0: Mm-hmm.
1: Just there's nothing. There hasn't been anything good on there for years. Even when I had it, there was not much on there anymore.
0: We're stocked down 20% year to date.
1: Down.
0: Down.
1: Woo.
0: Yeah. Everybody's tired of all the political correct nonsense.
1: Well, no, see, that's, you know, I was talking to a buddy about it the other day. And he used to like going to the movies. So did I, you know, good films. We had a blast during COVID. You know, they shut down the movie theaters down here in Lakeland, though. They had the one theater open after like 4 weeks. And it was interesting because they told everybody, well, you got to wear a mask if you come to the movie theater. We were always the only people that show up. They had $5 movie nights on Wednesday. So it'd be about three or four of us. And then all they had were throwback movies because nothing was getting produced. This was in 2020. This was actually fun. And so we'd show up. They say, well, you guys got to wear a mask to go in the theater. And we'd all look at him and say, well, we all have a medical and a religious belief not to wear a mask. And he goes, oh, okay, no worries. Come right in. It was like the manager was running the entire store of everything. And so they'd have a couple theaters open that they'd play old movies like Die Hard and other stuff. And we would go in there. And we were always the only people in the movie theater. We kind of kept it going for a while. We ended up going over there a couple nights a week. And it was funny because the reason why I say that is because what's interesting is those were all the old school movies they used to play, the stuff we wanted to go see. Half the people don't want to see this new crap anymore.
0: The good old movies.
1: The old movies.
0: And a lot of them are still playing the old movies.
1: Yeah.
0: You know, Rocky's coming back out for its 50th anniversary.
1: Whole time with these movies. And the funny thing is, when they bring them back, they blow up. Like the stadium sold out. The theater sold out when they do it. It's that shows you how people don't want to go to films to be told how bad they are and how ashamed you should feel for being white. And if you're a man, you really need to be ashamed of yourself. And anything else they like to add in there, underline it. And especially don't worry about the constant profanity of cursing God Almighty and putting on Christianity. They love doing that in those Netflix films too. And so everybody's just sick of it. So good riddance to Netflix. There is one thing I want to bring up. This is interesting. It's switching gears now. RFK Jr., he's been pushing this for a while. He's been getting a ton of blowback on it. He's got the funding for it now. He is announcing a completely new clinic at the National Institutes of Health in Maryland for people specifically injured by vaccines, which is interesting because they've never actually put together a clinic. It's funny how the federal government has this unlimited budget, you know, to fund things through USAID, like, you know, transgender comic books over in Indonesia. You know, there's just tons of line item cash they can blow, but they can't even figure out how to actually look at and test and see what's happened to people that have been vaccine injured. And specifically what they're going to be looking at this is COVID injuries for COVID vaccine injuries. Specifically going to be looking at the reasons why things happened, what's going on with their bodies, what's going on with their system, and why these shots did this to them. And he is basically heading this institute. He said the clinic is dedicated to develop the science of preventing vaccine injuries, making them safer, most important of all, listening to the voices of people who have suffered vaccine injury so we can learn from them and learn from their experiences. NIH doctors and researchers will use the clinic to evaluate patients, identify the cause of the health problems, and try to figure out the best treatment. And essentially, this is going to be primarily all government-funded, so even people without insurance, they're going to be able to help out on this. And so it saddens me that we actually have to have something like this, because if we had a few clean vaccines for very, very specific problems and diseases, I think that would be an effective measure. This whole nonsense of injecting these children, dozens and dozens and dozens of shots, is primarily going to be a lot of kids going here. And then it's going to be a lot of adults that are affected by the COVID shot.
0: You know, this morning I had to pick up some Sudafed from the drugstore. And now because it's a restricted product, you got to get you have to get your driver's license and everything else just to get Sudafed. A little nasal this morning, probably from my nose.
1: I'm sorry, I'm not laughing at you.
0: Here you are.
1: I am. It's not funny. It's, I mean, at least you can make light of it.
0: If you'd have taken a broiler pan to the nose, I don't know if I'd laugh or not. I feel kind of bad for you.
1: I feel bad for you. I just told you keep making a joke out of it. So
0: it is a joke. What am I going to do?
1: What are you going to do?
0: By the way, so I went there, and the big thing said, don't forget your flu shot. So I asked the lady, I said, does it still contain mercury? Oh, no, we would never do that. does not. I said, it's called thimerosal.

0: been there? He says, no, it's not. I said, do me a favor. Could you pull up a bottle of it and let me check? Well, I'm busy right now. I have to go get it in the bag. In other words, you know, we're not going to read it to you.
1: Yeah.
0: And I thought to myself, you're lying. And see, the problem is she probably doesn't even know she's lying, Austin. She probably didn't even know it.
1: No, because they probably, because you got to remember, a lot of times people get downright lied to that work at those clinics. Flat out, remember, they flat out told everybody. I got on conversations with people that worked at Walgreens when they first started rolling the COVID shot out. I went in there one day. I had to get a prescription for something. I think it was ivermectin. I was getting a prescription for ivermectin. We actually had a doctor that gave one out.
0: Expensive.
1: Oh, they tried to just rip me off on. I got them to come out a little bit. But what they did was, this is the funny part. Ivermectin was insanely cheap, even with no insurance, pre-2020. And what happened was doctors started prescribing it to, you know, basically help out with
2: $400
1: the whole thing. Well, then all of a sudden, it went from like $40, $50 normally is what it was. It went to like $150. Then all of a sudden, everybody started getting prescriptions of it. It went to $400. Mm-hmm. Then they started saying, we're not going to prescribe it for you unless you have a doctor specifically state it's for parasitical infestation. Then they started restricting it and saying,
0: parasites.
1: We're not going to give you your prescription unless we have that on the list, which, by the way, is illegal. They're withholding prescription drug against doctor's orders. But they started doing that, and then they quickly stopped doing that because people started threatening to sue them. And I remember I was in there one time getting it. Line of people, regular flu shot. I remember this one lady, she's got this mask on and she kept grabbing it and fidgeting it. And it was so, it was making me nauseous looking at her because the mask was so dirty from her grabbing it and using it. I mean, you could tell she had probably used that same mask, and I exaggerate not, for probably at least 2 weeks. And it was covered like hand oil. I mean, it looked disgusting. It looked like something you pick off a Walmart parking lot and you put it on your face. And I thought, when she's standing in line, the lady goes, you here to get your COVID shot? She goes, oh, yeah, yeah. I mean, this is my second round of COVID shot. And I looked at the girl after I got my prescription. I said, do you even know what's in this? Oh, no, it's safe and effective. I said, safe and effective. I'm talking to the girl, the nurse, the minister. I said, how long have the studies been going on that made it safe and effective? I'm going to argue with you on this. We all know it's safe and effective. And I thought to myself, I got my prescription. I have no interest in being here 5 seconds longer. You guys have a good rest of your day. This whole little project you're all involved in is just going to wipe out half of humanity if you aren't careful. And sure enough, I was oddly right about that one as far as what it did to people.
0: And we ain't seen nothing yet. And plus, no. All that graphene oxide is going to be tying together with
1: safe
0: the data
1: and effective.
0: Centers. Oh, by the way, there's this pastor who went to the island of Patmos, and he had these angels come over and talk to him. And it's all going to happen immediately. It's been like 35 years ago now this all happened, so it didn't happen immediately. But he had something interesting to say. Now, whether it's true or not, I don't know, but this is very accurate. It says, then I saw the last angel fly over and flew over America, north and south, from the North Pole to the South Pole, from Canada all the way to Argentina, from the east of the USA, back and forth to California. I saw in his hand a big bowl, a deep cup full of judgment. The angel said he would pour from this bowl upon North and South America. Here's what the angel said, if you believe this stuff. No justice anymore, no righteousness, no holiness, but idolatry, materialism, drunkenness, bondage of sin, killing of the innocent, families broken, adulterous generations, Sodom and Gomorrah is here, the days of Noah are here, false preachers, false prophets, refusing my love, imitation of religion, having the form of godliness but denying his power. You know, I don't know if he had an angel tell him of this or not, but I'm not going to read you the rest of it because it hasn't happened. But the crazy part about it all is that when I see stuff like this, I realize that we're not the only people talking about what's going on in the United States and how bad it's gotten.
1: Yeah.
0: Yeah.
1: Here's the problem I have with a lot of people that put stuff out there like this, right? They use references like Sodom and Gomorrah. If you remember the reference, the discussion, the verse, and it talks about it, and he basically, you know, asking God, could you spare Sodom and Gomorrah? Find like, what, 10 people?
0: Mm-hmm.
1: Oh, I can't find that. Find like 5 people. He couldn't find a single person that even remotely was trying to follow God. Here's the issue I have when people make statements like this. There's an enormous percentage of the population in the United States now that is still trying to actively follow Christ, that is still trying to do the right thing, that is still trying to discuss the biblical values like we do on the show. We talk about all types of different topics, but including that. And there are a lot of very good people all across the country, they're still fighting for truth and hope. The United States isn't lost.
0: A lot of you guys are listening to the show right now.
1: Right now. And so when people come out with stuff like this, and they come out with this doom and gloom.
0: Absolutely.
1: We're all going to die right now. Well, guess what? If that happens, that happens.
0: Well, this is almost 30 years ago
1: right.
0: I said this.
1: And when they said Sodom and Gomorrah, really? I mean, I can pick point out dozens of people that I know that are still fighting for truth, that are still fighting for righteousness, that still fear God Almighty, including myself, Dad, and all you listeners. So making statements like that, a lot of it is fear porn. A lot of it now gets replayed out of, how should I say, they want to see how many clicks they can get. They want to see how many ads they can sell on their sites. There's numerous sites that I see on a regular basis, and they constantly have this, oh my gosh, everything's going to end tomorrow. Make sure you call me up right now and buy something from me and see if you can buy ads on me right now because it's going to have all these clicks.
0: You're going to get it's earthquakes. It's basically asteroids.
1: Tidal waves.
0: It's nuclear war, and it's tidal waves constant.
1: I mean, I know sites. They've been talking about how everybody's going to be nuked for the last 30 years. Since the internet's been going around, since the 20s, since the 2000s. There's going to be another nuclear bomb, another nuke. A lot of this stuff is all from the devil because it's all fear porn that they try to put in your mind to try to scare you, to try to prevent you from, A, being self-sufficient, working on yourself, and focusing God and trusting God. That's the key part. There's multiple tiers to this. It's not just, oh my gosh, I'm going to pray and pretend that nothing bad's happening. We're going to get raptured. That concept is not biblical either. It's all about hard work, perseverance, strength, courage, and also trust and believing in God Almighty. All those things work together in order to push forward and how we're supposed to operate in the United States. And they try to take certain factions of that out. Just shut up, be a good peasant, support that little country, and you'll be raptured. Everything will be good for you. Well, that's not realistic either. We're sitting around going, oh my gosh, everything's going to end tomorrow. What am I going to do with myself? What are we all going to do? It's all about fear and perception of fear and control. Once you start realizing that we don't have a spirit of fear, but of love and of sound mind through Christ and God Almighty, you start understanding this. A lot of this stuff you see through the theater, and you got to stay away from a lot of it and focus on things that are good and things you can actively work on. But I just want to address that because I've seen a few things
0: there's a website that I used to look at on a regular basis, and one day I'm looking at it, and it goes, NASA says we're going to have 5 days of darkness.
1: Yeah.
0: You remember this?
1: Stuff. Oh, yeah.
0: I mean,
1: blackout. Chaos is going to run through the streets.
0: And I'm like, it's supposed to happen like in 3 days.
1: Yeah.
0: And I'm like, it's a complete lie. It's like 10 years ago. I called a friend of mine who knew the owner of the website. I said, will you please tell him to take that crap off? I said, all he's doing is causing the alt media to look like a bunch of idiots.
1: Yeah, that's what a lot of it is.
0: But what is all about fear porn and baits and clicks and all the rest and how much they sell their ad space for.
1: Remember the giant psyop we saw during the first Trump administration with QAnon?
0: Oh, yeah.
1: And don't send me letters on this, because if that's still something you're actively pushing, I'm not going to even argue with you about it. I remember people after that election got stolen that second time. And that first with Biden, people calling me up saying, you don't understand, Austin. You have no idea what's
0: Trump's running
1: on.
0: The White House of Mar-a-Lago.
1: You can't comprehend this. You're not smart enough. I'm like, I'm not smart enough. Okay, enlighten me. Trump is playing 67-dimensional chess. He's in Mar-a-Lago operating the military, and Hillary Clinton and everybody have been brought down to Guantanamo, and they're going to be executed for treason. He's still president. None of this has happened at all. QAnon said this is all theater. Trump's still in power. And I said, well, we were on the phone. I remember we were on the phone in the truck, and I said, really? This is a joke, right? It's like hand a camera. Oh, no, no. You can't fathom what he's playing right now. It's actually 86-dimensional chess now. You can't even fathom it. And I'm like, Please don't call me again. If this is the concept that you're going to go with and you're going to die on this hill, that's what you're going to stand on, then we're not living in the same reality, because you've obviously taken the blue pill and you're back in the matrix and you think everything's the way it is, and it's not.
0: By the way, I'm going to tell you how I feel. Colossians chapter 1, verse 15. You ready, guys? The Son, Jesus, is the image of the invisible God, the firstborn over all creation. For in him all things were created. Talking about Jesus now. Things in heaven and on earth, visible and invisible, whether thrones or powers or rulers or authorities, all things have been created through him and for him. He is before all things, and in him all things hold together. And he is the head of the body, the church. He is the beginning and the firstborn from among the dead, so that in everything he might have supremacy. For God was pleased to have his fullness dwell in him, and through him to reconcile to himself all things, whether things on earth or things in heaven, by making peace through his blood shed on the cross. That's what I believe.
1: There you go.
0: I believe with the word of God. And I cover these scriptures in Angel Wars. And God said, just understand who Jesus is. He's the author. He's the finisher. He's the perfecter of our faith. And through him, we could do all things. And he did not give a spirit of fear, but of power, and love, and of a sound mind. Period. And that's how you have to look at life. You can't allow yourself to get into the negative side of everything. Because if you do, guess what happens? It just keeps getting more and more negative. It just gets worse. Negativity compounds itself. It goes exponential after a few days of that. And pretty soon you're laying around in the corner waiting to die, you know, with storable food, and you're all boarded up in your house with your windows all closed up. I've seen it. I remember back in, what was it, for 88 Reasons for the Rapture in 88, that idiot who wrote that. I'm sorry, but he's ridiculous. And then next year he comes out with a book, 89 Reasons for the Rapture in 89, because it didn't happen in 88. And I had a friend of mine, he had stored up tens of thousands of dollars of food in his house. His name was a pastor. His name was Terry. And I mean, I couldn't even believe it. I said, what are you doing? And then we had another guy I knew. He did the same thing because of Y2K. They always do this. It's always a psyop.
1: Right. And that's the thing. I mean, you know, we understand that there is a book of Revelations for a reason. And they also understand that there's also trust and peace in God Almighty for a reason. And so you have to balance the two. That's why I always try to stay prepared like it's up to me and pray like it's up to God. I always recommend at least everybody having 30 days of food, 30 days of water.
0: I'm okay with that. I live by that.
1: I will keep it up. I'll rotate it. There's no fear there. It's being operational at a time of crisis, because I've been through enough horrific times to realize I know what happens when the power's out for a week and a half in Florida and there is no running water and there is no electricity and we're operating on our own off generators. Been there, done that. Don't have to have anybody tell me about it. So it's good to have preparedness mindset, but don't live in this fear, doom, and gloom. 90 days of food, that's about max that I'm going out to on survival food. Because at that point, I'm already going to be exfilling or moving somewhere else or getting out of somewhere, be fishing, hunting, doing something. I'm not going to be living off that kind of food for 90 days. Because at that point, if there's no food at all and there's no transit moving food at all for 90 days, you're talking about everything turning into a hellscape very quickly.
0: At that point, you better be growing your food.
1: Exactly. At that point, you better have some type of different operational standards going on. But at least 30 days, that's a very, very good basis of a goal to live by on there. So it's like there's a balance of it. You don't live in fear, but you don't live naive either. Understanding what the entire Bible says, but also take it for what God says and don't allow other people to sit there and say, well, you have to understand. I've told this story before. Me and Lana, years ago, it was back in the teens, we were going to Miami for a trip down there. She had never been to Miami. I wanted to take her down to South Beach when South Beach was actually decent. The water's really clear down there. We were staying at this real nice resort for a couple days. And I remember one of Dad's friends called me up, and he goes, dude, you can't go down there.
2: 20 years ago.
1: It was 20 years ago now. And I said, what do you mean I can't go down there? We'll do what I want. Thank you for the job. No, I understand. There's a giant meteor. They've already talked about it.
0: Planet X.
1: Planet X or meteor. Something's going to break off. It's just going to land out basically in the Atlantic. And it's going to send a 500-foot tidal wave into Florida. If you get on Miami, you're going to die. And I said, well, let me tell you something. I live in Florida. Pretty much most of Florida is what we call at the water table.
2: Dig in the backyard 5 feet.
1: You dig 3 feet and I hit water. I said, if a 500-foot tidal wave hits South Florida, even if I'm in Central Florida, we won't be here anymore. I said, if you aren't wiped out, it's going to wipe out any and all, everything. 500-foot tidal wave is going to come in like a doggone missile when it hits Florida. Just blow it up if it's that big. I said, so I'll take my chances. Quite frankly, if it's coming down there, I'd like to watch it come in at that point. It'd be pretty wild.
2: You did say that.
1: I did. I was at that point, I'd get front row seats to it. Reminds me of that film. What was that film? Well, it was called Armageddon, wasn't it?
2: Armageddon, yeah.
1: Yeah, and that meteor comes in, and they're down there on the beach. And they watch it, the water just pulls out. I mean, straight out, like a fertile mile. And all of a sudden, tidal wave comes in. If that's happening, it's out of my control at that point. So I'm not going to sit there and live in fear and not operating.
0: It was Planet X Nibiru. And they tried to get us to move to Central United States. And we're not going to go there. We're not going to give any credence to it. Actor Keegan Allen was pistol whipped and left bloodied in West Hollywood.
1: I saw him, man. He got opened up.
0: Yeah, he was. They stole his watch.
1: Yeah.
0: A couple of black dudes. And it's kind of sad because he posted the graphic video on Instagram. And he said, these two dudes hit me at the head and pointed a gun at me with a knife and then took my watch. Well, you know, I'm going to give you some advice. Don't wear your watch in areas where somebody's going to try to take it from you.
1: Even if it's a Seiko or something nice. The problem is a lot of these watches look really nice now.
0: I had a watch one time that looked like a Rolex and it was basically an Invicta.
1: Yeah,
0: and I'm down, it's a nice watch. And I'm down in Buenos Aires, Argentina, right? And the guy says to me, he goes, The big hotel guy says, well, we had a lady come this morning, got busted in the head for her Rolex. You know, you're wearing your watch. And I said, it's a Invicta. And he goes, they think it's a Rolex. They'll cut your arm off for that. And I said, I tell you what, how if I just put it in my pocket and be done with it? I mean, because it was, you know, it's one of those things. So be careful. If you go to third world countries or even to West LA, apparently, you don't want to do this. And you know what's funny to me? He said these guys approached him in hooded shirts and approaching him, and then they struck him in the face. Just walked up and just sucker punched him. He said, West Hollywood, then he said, he captured in the post, West Hollywood is not safe anymore. I was robbed at gunpoint and knife point by two young men that threatened to kill me over my watch. You know, and said, God said no tonight for my life, for my watch. And he played in that movie, that Pretty Little Liars, for a while. And then he said the place was no longer safe and you shouldn't even be down there anymore. And then the apartments demanded, he's saying that it's not safe. And he goes, in a follow-up post, the police department disputed Allen's claim that the area is not safe and insisted crime and robberies are down this year. Statistically, in that area, we've only had 49 reported robberies this year. And we had 62 last year, so it's better. We've had a 21% drop. So it's safe. You know,
1: we've only had 50 armed robberies this year. It's getting better, guys.
0: I mean, if we had 49 reported armed robberies at Auburndale right now, Grady Jed would be going nuts.
1: Yeah.
0: You know?
1: And it's like you said, too. Use discernment certain places you go. You know, I mean, I'm with a bunch of buddies of mine. We all train. We all do everything together a lot of times. Went down to Costa Rica a while back ago to go scuba diving. And ended up having rough weather down there. But, I mean, we all went down there, and we're on the same page. I had a $30 Casio dive watch. It's good to, like, 200 feet. Dive watch. I bought it at Walmart. It's like 30, 40 bucks. And we all had just basic, like, $30, $40 watches. No chains, no watches, no rings, no jewelry, plain clothes all the time, everywhere we go. And it's not that Costa Rica is even a bad place. It's really nice down there. But, again, when you operate out of the country and you do stuff out of the country, you don't need to be giving yourself out there in certain parts of the United States now. Just don't be wearing certain stuff.
0: L.A., Detroit.
1: You just don't need to be flashy. Like I said, if you can wear, I got a $20, $30 Casio if you need to tell time. That's it. Don't be wearing a bunch of fancy rings and fancy chains and fancy clothes. You know, black shirt, jeans, black hat. Blend in. Don't be loud. Certain places just not the place to be loud. And just, but on top of that, didn't carry. My gosh, carry. If you know how to carry, do it safely. Speaking of that, see what happened over the weekend, ATF?
0: Yes. Big deal.
1: Big deal.
0: We talked about it last week, and apparently it's happened.
1: Anyway, it's finally happened now. ATF director finally came out in the last week. Stuff got released over the weekend. Basically, they're stating that suppressors, short-barreled rifles, short-barreled shotguns, AOWs, no longer need to be registered through the unbelievably unconstitutional Form 4s and Form 1s and NFA taxes.
0: But they did not change the law, though, Austin.
1: Well, ATF director, that's the next phase as far as allegedly what they're going to be doing. So everybody's pretty excited. I've talked to a few gun stores. They're transferring stuff now with basic background checks. Because first off, here's the problem they run into. And this was always at some point going to get fought in court and going to end is with suppressors. Because the justification that ATF used, which it wasn't even the ATF technically back in the 30s when the NFA got put into place, was that suppressors were being used on basically short-barreled machine guns. And they were using them on basically weapons that they could put on their coat and rob banks. The problem is, at what point in time do you go, the tech outweighs basically the crime usage, right? So we allegedly have flock cameras, allegedly have AI cameras everywhere. We have all this monitoring all the time. And so people using short-barreled rifles with suppressors robbing banks anymore generally isn't that big of a problem as far as trying to catch them anymore, right? That's the concept that we've done. So why are we treating the entire country like a criminal where you have to register an accessory that goes on a gun known as a suppressor? I've shot a bunch of them. They're not that quiet. They'll tone it down. They'll be hearing safe. They're nice because you don't have to wear earplugs.
0: That Osram of 45 is pretty
1: nice,
0: quiet.
1: But yeah. People act like that, you know, we've got this epidemic now of people running around the country still with suppressors and short-barreled machine guns, and we're robbing banks and nobody can find them anymore. Do you know how many crimes have been committed with suppressors and machine guns, legally and not legally, in the United States? It's like less than a dozen. it doesn't really exist much. So this is great. We're going to watch what happens to this. I'm very excited. This is a huge win for the Second Amendment because this whole thing with the NFA needed to be disbanded and dissolved a long time ago. 100 years ago, it seemed like a good idea. To some people, it was still a horrible idea. But we've reached a point now where this is illegal. It is unconstitutional. And there's no just basis in it with the Second Amendment. So kudos to this now. Hope everybody gets to enjoy all their stuff legally. Also, follow your state laws. There are some states that are still unbelievably communistic. California, some of the other ones. They don't like short-barreled shotguns, short-barreled rifle suppressors, period. Even from NFA registration. So make sure you know your laws on that because some states will still prosecute this if you even have them, much less if they were even registered.
0: And remember, this is not an enforcement policy. It's not an enforcement policy. This is an enforcement policy. It is not a repeal. So the statute remains on the books, and a future administration, another set of Democrats could change it.
1: Well, this is what needs to happen as far as this whole thing now needs to, they actually need to change the definition and they need to change the law on it per ATF. Remember, they got Congress to go in and basically allow them to change the definition of what a machine gun was based on the bump fire stock scam from Las Vegas. So they have the ability to change this now as far as change the definition of it and change the wording of it. That needs to be done next.
0: The $200 NFA tax and the full NFA regime will still apply to machine guns and destructive devices.
1: Correct.
0: Dealers must still complete forms 4473, run NICS background checks, and keep records under the Gun Control Act. Interstate transport of short barrel rifles and shotguns still requires ATF approval on Form 20. That's interesting. State and local laws are unaffected, and ATF will keep processing NFA applications where a state still requires registration. So we just hope and pray that they can get the rest of the stuff repealed and the law gets changed.
1: It needs to get repealed. It needs to be in verbiage. The good thing about it is because of the $100 tax stamp, actually that was lawfully repealed through Congress under that horrific bill, big, beautiful bill. It was like the only thing positive that came in it. Because that happened, this has been the justification for the lawsuit, is how can you justify registration of a suppressor when there's a $0 tax stamp? They don't work. They conflict each other. You can't sit there and say, well, you've got to register this because it's a restricted item, but there is no tax stamp on it because it's not a restricted item. They dissolved themselves out, and that's why the lawsuit came into place, and that's why it won, and that's why they've gone further. Now, speaking of other things, this is funny, but it's not funny. This is the reason why I told you guys. If you guys like getting great service, we're here to help you out at healthmasters.com, but we highly recommend the VIP Express shipping. Here's why, another reason. I've told you guys this, the post office is completely and totally inept. It's collapsed now. And I'm not talking about the employees at all of it. The entire system, though, is just, it needs a complete and total cleansing and a restructuring. The way it's operating isn't.
0: Well, what happens is when everybody started doing emails, they stopped making all that revenue for letters.
1: Yeah. That hurt bad. And then also now what's happened is, you guys know this, Amazon canceled the contract with them. Amazon was blowing big money with the post office, even though the post office operates at a loss. But here's why I know it's been such a sham with the post office. This finally came out. Nobody's talked about this. This actually got released last week. Odd invoices the post office keeps paying. The post office is increasing the risk of fraud by approving invoices that lack description of goods and services, according to September 24th Inspector General report. Listen to this. The audit focused on time and materials contract used when the price of a purchase can't be estimated in advance. The Inspector General estimated 74% of contracts worth $271 million were approved in 24 and 25, even though the post office could not verify that anything was delivered or that any service was rendered. Meaning they've got contracts from all these various places that they can't verify anything even happened, much less they got product, much less they got a service, and they just pay it. There were almost $300 million. Now you got to think, they're constantly talking about, we're out of budget, we don't have money for this. We send a package from Florida to Texas. It takes 5, 6, 7, 8 days now. It literally goes around the country. You know, I had a customer, and I apologized profusely to them. You know, they got free shipping. So we try to, you know, keep costs down. We use the post office a lot of times just because there's still a cheaper option in some cases. You know, but again, we have the express VIP shipping. We don't miss on that one. That's UPS. That's the brown truck. They don't miss. They're on point pretty much 99.99% of the time. We had a great customer. She's out in Arizona. We shipped her package. Same day she ordered it. Same day. Went out priority mail. It still wasn't cheap. When like we sent it, you know, an envelope, and it went from here, it went to Tennessee, then it went to Alaska, then it went to Colorado, then it finally ended up in Arizona 10 days later. And she was frustrated. We're frustrated. We're like, listen, I can't help the post office's inability to operate properly. I can't do it. You know, I ordered something on Hunter, or for Hunter, my son, one of his little Nerf guns the other day on eBay. It's Monday now. I ordered it the previous Friday, not last Friday, the previous Friday. So we're on the second week now. And I've watched it. It was in Texas. And I've watched it go to Chicago. Then it went to New York. Then it went to Tennessee. Then it was supposed to be delivered on Saturday. Then I got notified on Saturday. Oh, it's in Ybor now. It'll be delivered next week. It'll be a week and a half before I get it. And it's priority mail. It's tracked priority mail. And so the reason why I bring this up is that we're trying to work with you to give you the best service at the best prices, the best we possibly can. But we still have to be able to maintain operational costs. I can't lose money and go out of business. I can. But you guys will have no product. I'll have no product. We'll just dissolve. I'm not doing that. I'm going to do everything I can to keep in this fight. If you want something quick, if you want the best service, I have pretty much the most aggressive, cheapest express shipping any other company I've seen. Regardless of size of order, by the way, you guys put in a $500 order of Fit Food and you click VIP Express, it's still $19.95 and it's going to get there really quick. So when I look at this stuff and I look at these numbers on here, give me camera four. It talks about the auditor found similar issues with 60% of unauthorized commitments, which is an informal contract used if employees accidentally order a purchase despite having no authority to do so. Now I got to ask the question, why do you have an entire problem and a department looking at unauthorized contractual commitments where employees order a purchase they don't have the authority to do so? You might see a problem with that from a business standpoint. You have a name for something that happens all the time because employees have no business ordering something. They're not authorized to order. They don't have clearance to order, and they order it anyways. And then they have to basically try to figure out how to get the money back and the product back. So any other business, you would be what they call terminated. You do that a couple times. You're not authorized to order this. They ordered it anyways. We didn't need it. Yeah, you do that a couple times in a business, probably more than once, you're done. So I thought I would throw that out there. So
0: we used to have the postal delivery guy from hell. Remember that guy? I told him one day, I said, dude, what is wrong with you? I'm glad he didn't shoot me and go postal on me.
1: Postal.
0: But I mean, he was always screaming and yelling. One day we had my car parked too close to the door. He couldn't back up right next to the door. And he took pictures of the car.
1: Photos of all the vehicle, people's vehicles.
0: In the office.
1: And he brought up, and I ended up with the postmaster. Well, he said he couldn't get in. He was blocked. He showed me all these photos.
0: Blocked.
1: Said he wasn't blocked. He saw the photos. Well, he had to walk 10 extra feet to pick the boxes up. He said it was outside the scope of what he had to do. I'm like, really? We're the biggest post office distributor in Auburndale, the number one, and it's outside the scope of what he has to do.
0: They gave us another one. Oh, by the way, Ilhan Omar's home has been raided now because they're investigating her with ICE to see if she got into the country illegally by marrying her brother.
1: She's a clown show. Like, I don't even...
0: Well, she's a hardcore liberal. She's unbelievably stupid. But the point is that, you know, then she got remarried to somebody else about 6 years ago, which makes her legal, I guess. But now they're saying that we're going to do a full investigation with her. And they straight raided her house, bud. And I mean, you know, so I think...
1: The question is, why now? Why now?
0: For the elections, bud.
1: We've known for years since she's been into power that her entire life was a fraud. The same thing as AOC. I mean, she answered basically a help wanted. She's a bartender.
0: Nothing wrong with that.
1: No, I was a server in college. I
0: was a bartender too.
1: But you don't. I didn't get a help wanted when I worked at Steak and Shake and said, hey, by the way, you want to run for congressional seat in Florida? Let's be real. So the whole thing with these shams, they're shills. That's what they do. They put them in power so they can control them and monitor them. They're going to listen because they've never will and would have never been in a position like that without somebody giving them the nod. But back to something real quick. I want to show you guys. Give me camera four. Just because you guys missed it because I've told you guys how it works. 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It'd be a quick transportation time. But so again, guys, that's how we put it together. As simple as that. Utilize it if you need it, because again, I'm trying to work the problem. This is how I work the problem and fix it the best I possibly can to stay competitive, because quite frankly, I don't want to deal with Amazon. And I don't think you do either, considering what just came out now.
0: You know what I like about this, what we do? There's no weight limit.
1: No, that's my point.
0: Are you guys listening to me? So if you order 25 cans of Fit Food Protein,
1: yeah,
0: it's $20 to get it next there. It's priority
1: for you. For you. It ain't $20 for me.
0: Just
1: do yourself a favor next time, right? So whatever your state you're in, if you happen to stop by a UPS store, just humor me on this if you want to know what I'm actually doing. Go to a UPS store and say, hey, I want to send a 10-pound box or 5-pound box next day or second day here to Central Florida, zip code 33823. If you're in a UPS store, just humor me on that. And listen to the prices they tell you how much it is to ship there. Great, I get a little bit of a discount because I do volume, but I promise you're going to be shocked how expensive it is to ship something second day or next day here, because I'm not supported Amazon, period. And after what I just saw on the Defender, I hope you guys don't either. This is an article that just came out now. Amazon delivery drivers are going to start using smart glasses to snap pictures of everything. The Defender's Big Brother News Watch brings you the latest headlines related to government abuse of power. A few days ago, Bloomberg opinion piece shared thoughts on new smart glasses and an interview with Amazon executive who's spearheading the rollout. According to the report, Amazon aims to have at least 5,000 drivers wearing smart glasses by the end of this year, expanding 20,000 going to next year, and subsequently tripling or quadrupling that by the next year. They said the e-commerce giant said the new AR smart glasses will track a driver's shift from beginning to end to ensure quicker, more reliable services, reduce efforts at streamlined delivery by giving drivers hands-free guidance. Said the company is sleepwalking into another, except Bloomberg's Lee said the company is sleepwalking yet to another invasion of privacy furor.
0: If I was the employee, I'd tell them, no way I'm wearing those glasses.
1: Here's the problem with the glass, okay?
0: How do you go to the bathroom off?
1: Right. Well, I'm sure there's going to be some type of privacy switch. You can turn them off, but then they're going to ask you why they're turned off for 5 minutes. It's going to become so annoying. Here's the problem with these AI glasses. Once you start wearing them enough, you're not going to remember they're on. Meaning, again, mom, you go to the bathroom. You're going to be walking to people's houses. You're going to be getting detailed maps of everybody's home. You're going to see people. You're going to see tag numbers. You're going to see children playing in drawers. There's going to be a whole aspect of content that you're now going to gather as Amazon so you can give a better service. This is kind of how when they said, we're bringing out the Amazon Ring. It can be wireless. You can check your front door. Sure, there's a security benefit to it. Absolutely, 100%. Not going to argue that. I love security cameras. I have an entire dedicated interior system in mind, but it doesn't go to Amazon. It doesn't even go to the internet. I have a full disconnect switch from the internet. I have everything internal, hardwired, no Wi-Fi. The reason why is because if it's connected to the internet, if it's connected to Wi-Fi, everybody can access it if they want to do a few clicks. Amazon now having this ability to go in and having detailed records on its customers and going in and recording every single thing they do. There's an article here now. They said on Tuesday, customer shared how she actually stumbled on an obscure section on Amazon's website most of us overlook. It contained, to her horror, this is said, based on their content of what we see with you, with your photos, everything we do, it says the page on Amazon has made me based on my purchases and basically my discussions and my searches. Because remember, Amazon, it gets access to your phone on the app. It accesses everything. 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It's all the apps are on. Unless you turn them off. She said screenshots she provided highlighted one standout. Amazon asserted she had a flat buttocks. Went in and started offering her butt lifting pants. Not per her request, based on basically her photos on her phone and discussions on her phone.
0: I can't believe you're talking about this.
1: I'm not. But the reason why I'm bringing this up.
0: Are we talking Kim Kardashian buttocks?
1: Guess she wanted to have a Kim Kardashian, but I don't know. But what Amazon's doing now with the AI systems is they're automatically generating content based on what you talk about on your phone, based on what you search about on other platforms. This is how invasive that platform is. That's why I said demand your privacy. Turn the permissions off. By all means, disconnect an app if you don't need to use it all the time. But what's happened is now so many people tied Amazon into their entire life on their phone. And they have auto ship every day. They have stuff coming every week. They don't even leave the house to get stuff anymore. And I get the convenience factor of it. But you're tying in your convenience and your privacy to a whole other sector of AI Big Brother that you don't even fully comprehend what they're doing with it. So again, If it is to be, it's up to you. It's on your protection. I'm not going to tell you what to do. But Amazon running around with Meta glasses all day long, I don't know how they're going to have that much content. They must stream to the truck or something because they can't carry that much bandwidth. You okay?
0: Ooh. Woo! I felt that one, boy.
1: He touched his nose.
0: AP source, Trump and Rubio weigh firing the U.S. envoy to Greece after mounting reports of improper conduct. I wonder if she asked one of her sugar daddies for the Brazilian butt lift. We're talking about buttocks. President Donald Trump and Secretary of State Mark Rubio are considering firing U.S. Ambassador to Greece, Kimberly Guilfoyle, after a series of reports alleging she's engaged in improper and possibly illegal conduct before and during her tenure in Athens.
3: Yep.
0: A senior U.S. official said Sunday that Trump and Rubio are extremely upset by Guilfoyle's reported contact and would likely decide on what action to take this week after Monday's Columbus Day holiday. Is it a Columbus Day?
1: It is.
0: I have no idea.
1: No. They changed it. It's Indigenous People Day.
0: Okay.
1: And Columbus Day. Come on. You know, oh, gosh. Well, I guess everything's going out UPS today, guys. I just realized that. The post office, they always have an infinite reason on why they have to take off work.
0: Well, they haven't lost enough money this month yet.
1: Well, no, they have like 50 paid holidays. I'm not exaggerating. Well, I might be exaggerating a little bit. I got to look. But it's like 30 or 40 throughout the year. But UPS, they'll be trucking today. So I guess Ruben, they're going to be shipping out primarily UPS.
0: The only reason they would not fire her because she dated one of the Trump boys, she may know a lot of inside information that they don't want her to release.
1: Yeah.
0: I mentioned that. Just by the way, I mentioned that once or twice. Chinese lithium is down right now because the EU is actually putting a limit as to how many Chinese hybrids can come into the EU.
1: Good. It needs to be like zero.
0: Well, here's the thing. They're still going to bring in 350,000 a year into Europe. That's a lot.
1: That's a lot.
0: Okay.
1: I thought it was going to be like 10 or 20,000.
0: Under a four-year safeguard measure to take effect December the 1st, the block will limit Chinese hybrid imports to 350,000 vehicles the first year, according to the report. The quota would increase by 6% annually from the second year. You know, here's the problem. They're making $15,000 hybrids. I mean, and you know, well, they're not hybrids. They're electric cars. They're basically golf cars.
1: Well, they're trash. Like, they're literal trash. I've read some stuff on them now from people that have actually operated with them and played with them. And that's what they are. They're like a golf cart they put doors on.
0: Yeah.
1: I mean, the interior.
0: But they're cheap.
1: But they fall apart in a year. Mm-hmm. Everything falls apart on them.
0: But Europe's in trouble. I mean, Porsche now came out last week, so they're massively cutting back on production, getting rid of a lot of the lower-end models. Well, that Taycan almost put them out of business. They started electric Taycan for $200,000, a complete ripoff. It's worth $60,000 after 1 year. And Porsche is struggling right now. They're really hurting financially. And so now they're trying to, you know, focus on the models that have made them a lot of money, which I find interesting.
1: Like track cars. Mm-hmm. Turbo S. They're coming out with a new replacement for the 918 Spyder. How about that?
0: Really?
1: Yeah, new gen hypercar.
0: Wow.
1: Yeah, I mean, it's going to be expensive, but it's going to be fast, as always. I'm sure it's going to be a Nürburgring track winner, as always.
0: Wow. That's
1: everybody.
0: It always
1: that's
0: wins.
1: Always that's always their goal and everything. And because they're German, it's like, we're not going to release the car until we know it smokes every other car in the Nürburgring. And they'll just keep doing more tech and more aero and more changes, and eventually they'll...
0: Well, what's funny is that GT3 RS, it has like 500 horsepower. Fantastic car. I've driven them before. And it almost set the Nürburgring record. And the funny part about it is the only one that really beat it very much at all was that crazy new Corvette that's got the electric hybrid motor in it with like 1,500 or 1,400 horsepower. It's almost triple the horsepower. It's only like
1: way about half a second.
0: It's like
1: half
0: a second faster.
1: But they still couldn't touch the GT2. The GT2 was still beat it. That's 2016, 2018, 2019 tech.
0: Yeah, well, you know, they get that one Mercedes, almost a Formula One car.
1: Yeah, that car's still the number one on there.
0: Yeah.
1: They made 100 of those. I mean,
0: you know, Mercedes can make a good vehicle if they want to.
1: Oh, they can.
0: They've just got themselves all wrapped up in this being political.
1: Well, they right did. That's why they're pulling back on the whole EV market, too. Remember they said they came out, it's like 4 or 5 years ago in the Biden administration, Mercedes came out and said, we're going to be all EV by 2030. Like, everything, our entire line of cars.
0: They stopped that, boy.
1: They stopped it real quick. Because what happened was everybody said, that's cute. Well, have fun, Mercedes. We're going to another brand. And they started having an exodus. Everybody goes, we're not going to do it. I'm not going to drive an EV car. Because everybody knows the problem is the reliability, the longevity, the functionality of it. Sure, do some of them operate okay? Yeah. But the functionality of them isn't there. The infrastructure has, you know, maybe, and I'm never going to agree with it, but maybe in 20 to 30 years, once, I guess, enough AI data centers start producing their own energy from whatever they're doing inside, they come to these, like, giant power centers, too. I don't know.
0: Nuclear reactors.
1: Yeah. They we got 15 more nuclear reactors
0: they
1: for these
0: reactors. They still require water. Their steam reactors, Austin.
1: Yeah. But then they start putting charging stations up everywhere that are hyper stations that can charge an EV car in 4, 5, 8, 10 minutes at every single corner. That market might actually go somewhere. But everybody in the real world that actually drives these cars to real places realizes they're a complete and total catastrophe to take them anywhere. Range anxiety is a real thing, I found out after being riding one.
0: Range anxiety?
1: Range anxiety, yeah. I rode one a while back ago. And the entire time, all I kept hearing about is the range. It was one of my, when I told you, when Inu came down too. Oh, it was a nightmare. He tried to plug it in my shop. It got like 11 miles finally after a day, charged on it. He tried to get to Lakeland at a hyperstation. He was back at my house in like 10 minutes. I can't make it. Range went down again. Austin. This is a nightmare, Austin. I said, you're telling me. I can't believe you drove it all the way down here. But he was a good friend of mine. I was in a rough place, and that was some stuff that happened down there. And that was the first thing he could get to get down here as fast as he could after something happened. So to him, I commend him for doing that for me. I appreciate him as always, always be my brother. But that was the last time he ever took EV somewhere.
0: Oh, by the way, Trump says it's time for Ukraine. This is political theater, by the way. They're not going to do this unless they decide to do it. The little hat country does it. After Zelensky ignores 6 pleas to stop refinery strikes in Russia, and now Russia is releasing a whole bunch of diesel into the United States. And they're going to be doing it now for about the next 6 months. You know, it's funny. We're supposed to be fighting Russia, but we're not really. And the whole thing's a bunch of lies. And you know what's interesting, too? I remember when I was in Europe last year, I tried to cash a $100 bill out. I couldn't cash it. They wouldn't take it. And there's a reason for that. They put a bunch of counterfeit bills into Europe now.
1: They have. I've heard that, too.
0: I mean,
1: but they're like... perfect counterfeits.
0: Perfect. But our Fed can tell them when they come to this country, they can't send them back to our country to get cashed out. And a lot of the, and one of the reasons they kept all this, remember back in the 80s when Ronald Reagan was basically pumping up the economy and running deficits don't matter anymore? All that money, a whole bunch of that extra cash that was being built and produced was going into Central America and South America countries with the drug cartels.
1: Yep.
0: I mean, we're talking hundreds of billions of dollars. And remember, when 2008 hit, we only had about $800 billion in circulation of actual dollars, but that doesn't include all the money that was offshore. I've been to almost every country in South America, and every one of them take the dollar.
1: Oh, yeah, but do you notice now a lot of times, too, everyone now is on the coast, they don't like hundreds.
0: No.
1: They don't like them now. They want 20s and 50s and 10s. They don't like hundreds. And everybody told me that when I went down there. They said, when you go down to Costa Rica, don't bring any hundreds with you. You're not going to use them. Most of the places you go, they're not going to take them because they don't want them. There's too many places to have them counterfeit from all over the world now. And that's how they cash them out is they go to third world countries because they come back to the treasury. Like you said, they'll find them here at the bank in the United States. They can still flush them out. But the rest of the world, they can't tell counterfeit 100s.
0: And remember, this is how they were able to stop the inflation, by the way. They sent all that money overseas. And what's interesting, yeah. That's why we had so much inflation during COVID, because of that $7 trillion they pumped into the economy. And they gave almost all of it to the bankers.
1: And that was all a lot of digital money.
0: Ponzi scheme.
1: Yeah, it wasn't cash. So what happened was it propped all the bankers. That's why the stock market rallied to an extent we've never seen. That's why the cost of everything in the United States went to the roof.
0: And still up. Because the M1 money supply is too much now. Yeah.
1: Because it wasn't counterfeit money. It went to the banks.
0: So when a little hat country deems it, Zelensky will be replaced, it'll be replaced. Oh, keep your hearts and minds in Christ all the days of your life. Pray for me. I thank God Almighty I didn't destroy my nose.
1: I'm glad happy. Too.
0: I mean, I'm still on the show. It happened yesterday morning. I love you guys. I appreciate you. We can do all things through Christ who strengthens us. And this is the day the Lord hath made, and we will rejoice and be glad in it. I love you. Please keep praying for us. Thank you for your support, and we'll talk to you tomorrow.
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0: If you've been listening to this program for any length of time, you'll know that Fukushima, the greatest calamity in history, has now, as I've been warning since 3/11, killed off virtually the whole North Pacific Ocean and especially up and down the entire West Coast. The radiation is migrating inland and is moving across the entire country. 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I've taken Bio's Superfood every day for several years now and want you to do the same for your sake and the health and safety of your family and loved ones. 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
2: 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In these controversial times, we believe the First Amendment and freedom of the press are absolutely essential to the survival of our nation. Thank you. And now, enjoy the program.

0: All right, welcome back. It's Monday, unless I'm seriously mistaken, and Don Jeffries is standing by, ready to roll into this program and drop his pearls of wisdom and brilliant analyses. Are you there, Don?
1: Yeah, you put me on the spot now. I have to be wise and brilliant. Well, right. I don't know that I can do that.
0: Yeah, you can give it a good try. If you fail, you're still better than 99% of the rest out there. So.
1: Oh, I'll do my best. Hopefully, at least be entertaining. But yeah.
0: Yeah. So seriously, what's in your wallet beside financial trouble, like most Americans, and on your plate? How are you? What? Go ahead. Go ahead.
1: That's good. No, not enough money is in my wallet.
0: Yes.
1: The case for us,
0: yes.
1: Americans.
0: Yep. Yep. That's the penalty we're suffering for looking the other way and not standing up and preventing this takeover of our lives. Trump is a dictator in his own mind, and in many ways he's acting like it and getting away with it because he has the complete underwriting of the international Jewish Zionist self-chosen psychosis. It's backing him all the way. So Trump fears nothing. He fears nothing, at least not overtly or obviously. He may have some trepidation here and there, but he's acting like a man who has no worries. It's not good to see. It's very bad to see. Anyway, what would you like to jump into? Anything in particular?
1: Well, I do want to promote something first, and I want to thank you. Apparently, you apparently put in a word for me to this radio station, which they're going to give me a radio show. Let me see if I get this right. I still got to get the specs on it, but it's AM 1360 KHNC.
0: Yeah.
1: Yeah. Radio. I think they're part of your network.
0: That's Denver, Colorado area. They have
1: a very
0: good lineup of programs, and I'm glad to hear it. That's good.
1: And I'm going to be doing that every Monday through Thursday at 4 to 5 p.m. every day.
0: That's all you need, believe me.
1: Yeah, so I'll see. I'll just be. I may split it up. You know, I may do one day of sports. I may do one day entertainment. And 2 days politics, current events. I don't know. We'll see how it goes.
0: Good idea. So, no, it's fine. Very good.
1: Yeah,
0: well, I'm glad they came through. That's excellent. They're very smart.
1: Yeah, it was
0: they understand.
1: Great. They mentioned it. You recommended me, so I appreciate that. So,
0: sure.
1: You know, it's nice to be. And you're right. There's been some good people there, and there have been some big people there. So,
0: yeah.
1: It's nice to be thought of in, you know, in those terms, because I never, you know, when I was a young guy, you know, I dreamed of. I always thought I could do radio or TV, and but you know, I mostly thought I could do sports because I really know a lot about sports.
0: Uh-huh.
1: But and it's a vacuum. That's why I'm writing this book, because they don't have anybody good. It does sports. Very few people. But
0: very few, from what I see, yeah. And I don't really pay honestly too much attention to it anymore because it is so droll and bland and just full of. Ego-tripping losers who have nothing on the ball. Nothing.
1: Believe it or not, there's even less diversity, real diversity of opinion, among sports journalists than there is among regular journalists. Because
0: I believe it.
1: Regular journalists, you have

0: that I'm not afraid to mention race because, you know, it's your, this is the giant black elephant.
1: Fear is the great censor. And you're right.
0: Yeah.
1: No fear. There shouldn't be any. You tell it like you see it. That's the First Amendment. That's what it's all about. Now, I hope this book raises a lot of eyebrows and causes a lot of unhappiness. That would be very encouraging to me.
0: It's got to, like I said, I have the receipts. So they really have to do even more, you know, Masking the Truth, my COVID book. They did a job on that, you know, and they shadow banned it. And they're going to have to do something like that on the sports book because if they give me any kind of, if anybody in ESPN interviews me or whatever, they can't do the hatchet job on me because I'm not going to be what they think I am. And I have all the stats. I have the numbers, and they can't refute it. So that's what
1: David Duke always does. He quotes the enemy's own words, own stats, own storyline. He lets them do their own destruction. And that's you've got it. This is going to be a big book. When do you think it might be available to go on the market?
0: It's when I get around to, you know, putting the finishing touches on it, because I still have some things I want to put in it. I'm still waiting.
1: Yeah.
0: For people, you know, there's a few people that said they would give me their story, so I'm waiting for that. And still hopeful that I can get a hold of some athlete that has a name. And I know that's hard to do. But
1: that's a tough one. You know, Sophie Cunningham would, if you can get her.
0: She's the most likely. You're right. She's got more balls than any male athlete.
1: I wouldn't say that to her, but I certainly would reach out to her and ask her if she would be interested in previewing the book. It's the first sports book. Yeah, go ahead.
0: Yeah, no. Sophie Cunningham followed me on X. Now, I don't know that it's the real one because she seems like she would have more followers than that, but she has the blue check mark. I don't know. So but I wouldn't have any other way to contact her. But she does seem like the most likely. But you know, I understand.
1: Look up online. She's got an agent.
0: You're right. There should be some kind of way because she's probably, and even though she's playing now, because you know, I was hoping I could find an old athlete. But look at like the job they're doing on this Arch Manning now, who is And again, I hope I don't lose your audience because I'm talking about sports. But Arch Manning is the nephew of Peyton Manning and Eli Manning and the grandson of Archie Manning, who was a great quarterback himself back in the day. And he went into college to Texas. You know, he plays at Texas with incredible, accolades. And they said he's going to be the next big thing. And I've never seen... I'll write about it in the book. They started jumping on him right as soon as he got in there. They started calling him overrated, and he played at some prep school where they're basically, again, without mentioning weight, race, they're saying, well, there weren't enough blacks there. They weren't real players. And so he wasn't used to it. And he had a little bit of a rough start last year, but then he turned around and did really well. Started out well this season. They were the number one team in the country, but he played poorly in the second half of this last game, and they lost. So they're jumping all over him again. And the double standard is mind-boggling when you look at some of these black quarterbacks, and they will not criticize them no matter what they do. And again, I'll have it all in the book, but that's what I'm saying about gutless. Peyton Manning, who I loved as a player, I loved him as a personality. Now he's major. He does so many commercials. He might be a billionaire for all I know. How does he not have the courage at this point, to stand up for his nephew? I think I told you about that. They acted like he had, you know, raped 15 women when he laughed at an AI meme of a coach striking this overweight reporter. And he just laughed at it like a 22-year-old kid would do, and they made him apologize, and it's affected his play. And why doesn't Peyton Manning, and that's his nephew, even when it's family...
1: I have no answer for you. It makes no sense.
0: It's gutless. I lost a lot of respect for him because that was my nephew. Especially if I had a public platform, I'd be going out there and saying, "Hey, look, you know, this is you guys are treating him unfairly. Why are you jumping
1: you
0: all
1: bet.
0: Over him or something?"
1: You betcha.
0: Kid. Yeah. But he didn't do that. And
1: what family is for, isn't it? Supposedly.
0: Yeah. That's what you would think. But so that's I do a lot of. My only interest in sports at this point is kind of, trying to research for this book. So

0: it's a labor of love or passion, any anger, because just the more I see it, there's so, and the thing about it is I have to be satisfied with writing myself, because I know the people I'm writing it for won't appreciate it, or at least won't say publicly they appreciate it, may call me racist louder than everybody else, but, you know, you have to do it. Right is right, and it's just, you know, it's not right. We should have a meritocracy, and it's just what conservatives don't realize.
1: Meritocracy? If whites are involved, it's racism.
0: Yeah, exactly. Well, that's what gets me. Conservatives, and that's the hardest part. So you're not going to get, there's no conservatives that are going to like my book. Because, you know, you got a guy like Steve Saylor that wrote, I forget what he wrote for, but people like that, that they believe the myth too. So maybe more than some of the liberals do. And so no one's going to look at it because they're not willing to consider it. They believe the stereotype. They don't question why, you know. Well, they're not questioning why 94% of all jobs, according to the Bureau of Labor since 2020, have gone to women and minorities. They're not questioning why a group that's probably still 30% of the population or so, white males, why they're getting 6% of the jobs. You know, why isn't any prominent white male? Because they're cucked out, and they're terrified to say it. Is that controversial? But apparently it is for them. And somebody's got to step into the void, but I don't care. I'm confident in myself, and I know I'm actually taking the anti-racist position because I'm shattering the racial stereotype. So that's the approach I'm going to take with it. Is that, you know, you've been led to believe blacks are natural athletes. It's not true. It's clearly and demonstrably not true, and my book shows it. In facts and figures, it can't be refuted. So, we'll see what they say. But anyway, like I said, it's a labor of passion.
1: This book is sorely needed.
0: Yeah.
1: And I hope, I mean, I'll give you as big of a launch as I can from my spot. And being on the radio in Denver, that area, will help. So, yeah, you'll the word will get out about it. Let's hope somebody picks it up. One of these liberals and has a talk platform and starts putting it down. That's your best publicity.
0: Yeah. Oh, I want that. I want him to have me on because I'm gonna. You know, I'm gonna. There's no way I can lose that debate. You know. So
1: no,
0: look, it's just
1: no.
0: Player A, player B. I'll give you the stats, give you the numbers, give you the production, give you the history. You explain how the one who is less qualified in every respect got the job, got the chances. And that's over and over again. It didn't happen here or there. And what
1: you looked in a dark corner that shouldn't have been looked into, see? That's the truth.
0: No one's looked,
1: the dark corner
0: yep.
1: of truth. And this I'm looking forward to this. I hope it causes a crap storm.
0: I hope so too. And what's going to be good about this radio show is that they told me, you know, I can promote, I can talk about myself as much as I want. So I can promote this book all I want. And being in the Colorado area, it's Denver, will be perfect because one of the, I think, the strongest parts of the book I wrote about on my blog years ago, the Tim Tebow conspiracy. And I've got all the receipts on Tim Tebow. And they did a job on him like they never did on any other athlete. And again, I'm going to show you what they did. I mean, you had,
1: I always wonder what happened to him. Where did all of his skills go? Did they just dry up like a puddle on the sidewalk? No.
0: If you remember, Jimmy, they first of all, when he came into the NFL, he was like a, Van Helsing, you know, walking into a den of vampires. I mean, he was like a crucifix walking into a den of vampires. I mean, they were repelled by him because, first of all, I mean, you know, is it possible he was being a fake virgin and he really was? I guess it's possible. I don't know. If he was, he was a hell of an actor, but he was this virtuous guy coming in and kneeling all the time.
1: Christian.
0: Very Christian. Things that no black athletes ever criticized for, because plenty of black athletes do that, but no one's going to ever criticize them. And but Tebow, and again, what happened there was, and there's a lot of that in my book, and I talk about white athletes. That's what Caitlin Clark's a lot of parallels with Tim Tebow with her. Is the jealousy factor. T Tebow took the world by storm, he instantly led the NFL in jersey sales. He had so many people that loved him. And, again, the black locker rooms, they can't stand that. It's the jealousy. And that took hold right away. And you had all the talking heads in the ESPN shouting, I've got all the quotes, screaming he can't play before he ever played. They don't do that about any athlete. They just don't do that. It's never run.
1: No.
0: They were, you know, reporting.
1: It was a disgraceful, terrible thing.
0: Oh, yes. And calling him phony and all this stuff. It's stuff they would never do. I mean, they wouldn't call Reverend Ike phony, but, you know, they called him phony. And he, I have all his college stats, which were incredible, and he still holds college records. And I talk about his rookie season where he performed miracles, and he's still the only player, and well, one of two players in NFL history. The other one really doesn't count. The other guy was a third-string quarterback that was pressed into a starting job in a playoff game because the other two guys got hurt. He was never an NFL starter. But other than that, and Tim Tebow is the only player in NFL history to start a game at quarterback, start and win a game in the playoffs, as he did, and never play quarterback in the NFL again. Never. He was very young. They just blackballed him from the league. And he was never allowed to play again. Yes. And it's just, it's unprecedented. Because he was the talk sensation of the league. He won 8 games in a row in improbable fashion. And he was the leading jersey sale guy. You had the owner of the Jacksonville Jaguars begging to have him come to the team. And somehow the owner couldn't get him on his team. I mean, this is unprecedented stuff. But the people in Denver, I think there should be there people there that remember him fondly. So hopefully they'll. I'll try to talk about that on the radio.
1: Good. Maybe no, they will. They'll hear you. This is really another testimonial to pro sports and the lack of quality and decency that underrides an awful lot of it. It's sad. It's ego money, or money ego, and then women. So, come on, that's the truth.
0: Well, and conservatives, they will, they recognize the over-representation of minorities, especially blacks, in entertainment.
1: Over-representation? What? It's not even, it's a laugh.
0: It's wild over-representation.
1: Yeah.
0: But, you know, they recognize that, and they see that there's no merit. I mean, they understand what affirmative action is, that they've renamed DEI. Trump, you know, tried to stop it. Supposedly, and they just ignored him. But none of them extend that. They don't think it's possible in sports. They think that in this corrupt society of ours, that everything is corrupt, and there's no meritocracy everywhere, which is true, there isn't, except in sports. They somehow think that this is sacrosanct, an organization that is mob-influenced forever, billions and billions of dollars on betting, and you've seen just here in the NFL some of the strange things. Even the fans are talking about being fixed. That somehow that they're playing the best players, and this is they just happen to all be black, and everybody assumes that because again they believe the myth that they're better athletes. Right. Not going to wipe. We play running back in the NFL. They couldn't do it. So I've got all the receipts. Like I said, I'm showing you why how it works is that they weed them out just like, and think of it. It's no different from prospective government workers. Going to try to get a cushy job at the government where you don't do anything. You're just a bureaucrat and you get paid great money for especially for not doing anything. You get great benefits. We end up paying you. People that don't have pensions pay your pension. That's why so many of them happen to be black, because of affirmative action. It's not because they're the best candidates. The same thing happens in sports. It works the same way. And nobody's ever looked at it like that before, but I have the metrics they use. And I showed, this is how you tell me how they choose. College production? No, it doesn't work there. 40 time, relative athletic score, all this stuff that they set up. Well, I mean, they got rid of the Wunderlich test, because they had a Wunderlich test, which was kind of an IQ test, and the black players were doing so much worse on that, they just shelved it. Well, it's not important. Intelligence isn't important at all. And it's so for quarterback or anything like that. So the book should be a real eye-opener. And I've heard, from a lot of people, and I get people when I talk about it on your show, I get people emailing me and stuff, so it's pretty cool to know. I think there's going to be an audience for it, so hopefully it won't be too much longer.
1: I think it'll be, if you can just get it in the hands or in the face of some ego-tripping sports hack commentator who decides to make an issue of you, like a how dare you, Don, then you're off and running. That's all it'll take. One. It should. Unless word comes down, you don't mention the name Jeffries at all on this program or you're done. That would be probably what would have to happen to shut it up once it gets going.
0: Because that's what they did with the COVID book, Masking the Truth, because I thought it was going to do a lot better than that. But, I mean,
1: Oh, no. You're going up against an international plan to greatly, radically reduce the world population, which they're doing. 5 billion people have gotten the injection. 5 billion people are crawling with spike. And a lot of them who didn't get the shots have been transfected. They have spike now and mRNA. And they're all living much shorter lives, I'll be generous, than they would have otherwise. And in the meantime, on the other side of that, you have the organized medical establishment in whatever country you're talking about making a fortune treating or trying to diagnose diseases and disorders caused by the most deadly bioweapon ever injected into mass humanity.
0: And that's the thing, and that what made my big the book different from Naomi Wolf's or Peter McCullough or these other people who wrote good books on it, but every one of them started at point G or whatever. They started basically with the vaccine. And that's great, criticizing, and I certainly do a lot of that too, in talking about the dangers of it, but I start at point A. I start with, well, what was it? Were people really dropping dead in the streets of China? No.
1: You got blacklisted again. Your book did. No, these people are they're killers. They don't play games.
0: No,
1: you got blacklisted. I know.
0: Just disappeared the entire thing. You can't find it on Barnes & Noble. And Amazon disappeared the Kindle version. We tried to contact Amazon and Barnes & Noble. They just don't. Uh-huh. They have no explanation.
1: No.
0: Apple Books, I think still, they were selling it for $995. $999. I'd love to have somebody pay $999 for a nice commission. But
1: that's another way to bury something.
0: That's
1: sickening.
0: Hopefully it does, but I mean it's, and I'm going to have to, self-publish it, or I'll use the same almost self-publisher that I did for Masking the Truth if they'll take it.
1: Self-publish it, and we'll roll it out again. I'm sure you can update it.
0: I'm going to have to.
1: We've got so much data now about how many people have died, how many people are suffering from terrible, intractable disorders and deficiencies now that are directly attributed to the spike and the shots. If not, you can go to simple shedding. Shedding is just as bad in many cases. People have died from being shed upon. We've covered this for years. Anyway, I definitely think you should self-publish it and give it a new title. Just roll it out. Update it with as much as you can. This is an effort to reduce the global population by sterilizing the males, by largely sterilizing and screwing up the female reproductive system terribly. Males have no more sperm. It's all spike protein. And I'm sorry if you don't believe me, friends. It's the truth. So massive, huge sterilization impact, and then all the other issues that the spike creates. Dr. Chetty, Sam, what's his first name? It's an Indian name. I can't remember. Anyway, Dr. Chetty said, the spike protein is the deadliest thing humankind has ever created. He's right. He was totally right, and he said that about 2021. He was right. It's killing people as we speak. All the vaxxed people are dying much more quickly than they otherwise would have, and putting untold amounts of money into the medical establishment in doing so. They're just dying, and they're just giving them all these tests. They give them surgery. They give them meds. They give them this. They give them therapy. They give them... None of it does any good. The only thing that we can say has been good news that came out of this is a discovery that ivermectin and finbendazole and mebendazole will deal with some, I don't know what the percentage would be, but some substantial number of turbo cancer cases. It'll take it out. It is turning around stage four of this, stage four of that, and putting the people back with NED status. No evidence of disease. NED. That's what these people are coming up with now after using ivermectin and Fen. It's a remarkable story. That's the only brightness of the whole COVID nightmare.
0: Yeah, well, I think that more people, if they try something like that again, which they might, like if they do it with the, what is the thing, or the Russian, I wrote about the Russian thing, you know, the mnemonic plague.
1: Here's a big thing you need to worry about, though, that may already be being used right now, and that's the flu vax. The flu vaccine is now an mRNA vaccine. That means it has the ability to go into your body and revise, rewrite, redirect the DNA in your cells to do other things. I wouldn't tell you what they are. I don't know yet. But that's what the COVID vax did. It organized every cell that was invaded by the spike to reformat its own DNA to produce no longer the hundreds of thousands of proteins that all the cells in the body produced that the body uses to rebuild and maintain its overall well-being. It changed the DNA so the cells can only produce the spike protein. That's it. You're toast. Sooner or later, you're toast.
0: Yeah, yeah, that's unbelievable. They have the flu vaccine or whatever that has the spike protein.
1: They did it. More are coming. They are going to succeed unless something of a divine nature happens in reducing the world population by probably 75%.
0: Yeah, well, that's what they wanted to do for a long time. So it's and they're, you know, we talked about this before, but it's not they are doing more than that, because again, I exploring these cultural issues, just looking at this war between young men and young women, it's just, yeah, you know, I'm an old guy. You know, I'm way past all that, but it still gets my dander up, you know, as a man, because I just think it's unbelievable what they're doing. And they have poisoned so many. Again, I'm on X, so I don't know how many of these people are bots, but if whatever people are real that are posting this stuff, it's hatred that you've never seen before. We don't need a man. But we know that that's been in feminism ever since Betty Friedan. Another one of the usual suspects.
1: Betty Friedan.
0: Who came out there. Hey, one of the usual suspects who came out and, you know, came up with that ridiculous, quaint expression, you know, a woman needs a man like a fish needs a bicycle. That was their calling card.
1: Mm-hmm.
0: Now, how did any men at that time support that? So you're basically saying you don't, and this was, again, 60-some years ago. And,
1: by the way, remember, by our silence we allow. So when men didn't say anything, didn't confront it, they were accepting it in a de facto sense.
0: Yep, and you can see now they've had to accept it because part of it is what's in the water. And it's what, you know, Alex Jones did some good stuff, and he did, you know, we talk about the gay frogs, but he had a point. And he, what he was saying was basically true there. The stuff they're putting, the Gardasil or whatever, the stuff that's in the water all that. And now, of course, you throw the spike proteins in, it just completely, you know, it's on warp speed. But even before that,
1: Alex did do some good things. He was a guest on this program for 2.5 years every month for 2 hours or 3 hours. And he was on the straight and narrow back then, pretty much.
0: No, and when he first started out, he had a lot of great guests on, and he had, when he built that big platform, he was over the top, but he gave a platform to people that nobody else had that big a platform that would talk to people. Like, you know, he had a lot of the Oklahoma City people on and talked about that, 9/11 and things like that, Sandy Hook early on, Wolfgang Halbig and people like that. Nobody else was having those people on, and people didn't know about him. Except for him. He gave Jim Mars, who you know.
1: I had a bunch of them on, and you're right, but nobody else, basically. It's true.
0: No, and you know, Alex, when he got to the world, having millions of people, that was great. But, I mean, you know, he had a point. You know, he used to talk about the testosterone years ago, how the testosterone levels were plummeting in males. And he was talking about what I've been saying for a long time. They were what they're putting in the males and conditioning. They were making more masculine females and more feminine males.
1: Mm-hmm, mm-hmm.
0: That's what they've been doing. And so that's why you see
1: soy
0: now.
1: Soy boys. Yes. They estrogenize the males. No more alpha males. Yep. They got alpha females now. A lot of them. Yeah. Look at the WNBA. Come on. And what is the player of the year's name? I can't pronounce it. It's A apostrophe something.
0: Aja Wilson, yeah.
1: Is that whatever? Look, the woman was on some kind of a format. There was a little clip, a video clip somebody sent me. What a foul-mouthed, arrogant, ungrateful, awful person.
0: Yep. And that's what Caitlin Clark has exposed, being in there, because, again, she was kind of like Tim Tebow, entering, but in the WNBA is worse than the NFL or anything like that, because they are just, you know, they're such an unlikable group.
1: You got it.
0: Yeah, they're just unlikable.
1: Remember the joke was, now, for those of you who may be listening who may be black, I'm not talking about all, but the joke was for a long time that male blacks are much, much more preferential in seeking out women when there are blondes around, okay? They don't even want their own women. That was the line. They don't want anything to do with their own black women. Now, that has nothing to do with Muhammad Ali or any of the others who certainly married within their racial paradigm. And Muhammad was a fabulous human being, a great wife, etc. Yeah. But the line was back then that the most unhappy of all women were black females. And it just so happens that a lot of them in sports are flaming bull dykes. So who would want to go watch that stuff?
0: Well, nobody
1: who would
0: did.
1: Care? That's the point.
0: And you're finding, since Caitlin Clark's team was knocked from the playoffs, ratings and attendance have plummeted like 70%. And again, because they've been preaching stuff, it's not just Caitlin Clark. It is just Caitlin Clark. Before her, I mean, you think I cared about what I had no... I mean, I love sports, but I really never... You know, when I was young, I guess maybe I thought Chris Everett was kind of
1: nothing likable about the WNBA before Clark and Cunningham.
0: No.
1: Cunningham is the third or fifth best three-point shooter in the league, I read somewhere.
0: Yeah,
1: third or fifth.
0: But but even Sophie Cunningham, all these people, nobody knew about any of them except for close. Caitlin Clark made us understand what an interesting personality Sophie is. Nobody knew. We just said, okay, she's one of the more attractive players in the league, and apparently isn't a lesbian like most of them are. But and as Jason Whitlock has pointed out, before Caitlin Clark came in, they had very little attendance, and the attendance at those games was almost all fellow LGBTQ, you know, people in that world. And so that's why they hate Caitlin Clark so much. Not only is she white and straight, because there's plenty of white lesbians they accept because they're in with the agenda. But Caitlin Clark doesn't want any of that. She has no interest in politics. She just wants to play basketball, and they won't let her do it. And she's like an old-fashioned Mickey Mantle type for little girls. So all these kids showing up, all these families showing up, and, you know, you see her taking time and smiling and signing everything for little kids and the way they adore her.
1: She's a class act.
0: She is. And those you know, angry black lesbians who had run this league, that drives them crazy. They don't want those families there.
1: No.
0: They don't get they
1: it was,
0: don't care
1: it was
0: any...
1: a homosexually based professional sports league.
0: Yeah.
1: And now that's upset.
0: Yeah, Whitlock called it like, you know, a giant sex party or something. But it was basically something like that. Where it was, you know, and so families didn't fit into that world, so they hate her a lot because of that. And these commentators that hate her, many of them are black, most of them are lesbian.
1: God, they're so stupid.
0: The same world.
1: Their paychecks are coming from Sophie Cunningham and Caitlin Clark in many cases. Oh, they wouldn't be paid anything, next to nothing. I just don't.
0: Are they
1: stupid? Oh.
0: Yeah, it's so. And you can see now that she's out of the playoffs. The Atlanta Dream, which has this horrible Angel Reese, nobody would know about it if not for Caitlin Clark, but she's the antithesis of that. Horrible basketball player, so full of herself. And, of course, all the black people that hate Caitlin Clark, they try to push her up. So her team made the finals. And the interest is so low, the Atlanta Dream, they're going to have to play the finals in a high school gymnasium. That's how it would look.
1: Oh, that's funny. That tells you the story right there. Yeah.
0: Yeah, it tells you right there. And of course, they're blocking all reporting of that because this goes contrary to what, you know, they kept saying. You know, it's not just Caitlin Clark. It's all these, you know, these strong black women who built this league. the league lost money 28 years in a row. The NBA kept it afloat with welfare, basically. And, you know, for political correctness, Caitlin Clark's the only one that drew any interest to it. So, and again, I would never have any interest in it. But she's the best female basketball player I've ever seen. It's not even close. She's a different kind. But I'm drawn to the drama of it. And, you know, the fact that, you know, this is, it's revealing so many larger societal issues in terms of where straight white people stand now. They're pariahs here. I mean, they're despised. She is despised because of who she is, and they're trying to destroy her. They're, you know, they're beating her up, and they poked her in the eye.
1: I've never seen anything more outrageous. The attorneys must be waiting. The referees in the league they should be named. They're not even calling fouls properly in some of these cases, as you know very well. And speaking of refs, how do you think the NFL is largely rigged? It's not so much the players, it's the referees. They can turn the game around with one call.
0: Back in the 1970s, I was a young guy, and I was saying things were fixed back then. Brian Toohey, who wrote the book The Fix Is In, who I've had on my show a couple of times, he beat me to it. But and he knows I told him that. But it was obvious that the NFL and the NBA are obviously, clearly, 100% fixed, and they have had player involvement, I think, but they don't need to because those the officials and the referees in those two sports can determine the outcomes of the game. Basketball, it's very simple. If you call, as they did in the last Indiana Fever, Caitlin Clark's team, when they did with that Asia Wilson, they gave her like 15 free throws, and they gave them like 15 or 20 more free throws than the other team. If you do that, it's going to be hard for that team to lose.
1: 15 or 20 more? That many?
0: Yeah.
1: Wow.
0: Yeah, that's basically what, and they've been doing it for a long time, and everybody knows it. And although, you know, maybe they'll call, you know, somebody like Caitlin Clark, they'll have her foul out or call a technical. And they've done that to her, too. But
1: I think what you said, before we get past this, what you said about Caitlin Clark is correct. And that enrages most of the other players, black, white, maybe, I don't know, the lesbian players in the league.
0: Yes,
1: and they hate it. She is in an absolute class by herself. She doesn't even compete with them. It's no competition. She makes them look like the blundering bull dykes they are. It'd be a good name for a team. Anyway, I don't know.
0: Yeah, she is. In football, we know in football they tell you they can call holding on every play, and they tell you that.
1: It's true. Yeah,
0: well, then
1: it's true.
0: Who determines when you call it then? And why does it always wipe out a touchdown or something? So they do it. They can call pass interference whenever they want. And you've seen in college a few weeks back, you had a brief furor because the Michigan, which is a favored team, was getting beat by, I think, Western Michigan or Central Michigan, a smaller team. Huge upset. And they just, the game ended, and they just gave Michigan a one last play. And then somehow they completed the Hail Mary pass to win. And, you know, even a lot of the fans were saying, this is ridiculous. And it's happened a couple times over the last years with the Kansas City Chiefs, especially since Travis Kelce and Taylor Swift got together. So that, you know, Taylor Swift's front and center dancing in the Chiefs box. They've been the recipient of so many favorable calls. I mean, they've been gifted so many games. And everybody knows it. Everybody jokes about it. So it's great to see finally, because back in the 70s, I was the only one. I mean, I convinced a few of my friends, well, most people thought you were completely nuts. I had people that didn't want to be my friend anymore that were big sports fans like me because I said, oh, it's ridiculous. You don't talk about stupid talk about sports being fixed. Well, it is fixed.
1: That's not friendship, Don.
0: No, it is.
1: It's not.
0: And I'll have some of that about sports being fixed in the game because everybody knows wrestling is rigged, you know, and obviously, but although some people believe it's not, it's real. But most people don't realize if they showed that these games were fixed, the sports leagues don't guarantee that the games are above board. And they always say, these are for entertainment purposes. So if you show the NFL was fixed, they'd say, hey, look, we never suggested, we never guaranteed that they weren't. This is entertainment.
1: They're going to change the name. They should. National Football Entertainment League.
0: Yeah.
1: Like they did with WWF and WWE.
0: Yeah. But I mean, we know something like boxing. I mean, you know, we have something like, and I go into all this in the book, but something like Muhammad Ali, who I ended up, you know, liking, like you said, as a person, I respected his Vietnam War position, and he ended up being kind of a moral guy in his private life, but he was used, and, you know, he introduced the world to Howard Cosell, you know, which is like his handler, unfortunately, and, but I mean, he came into prominence when he, everybody called it the invisible punch. They joked about it when Sonny Liston took a dive against him. Yeah. And Sonny Liston was a monster, unbeatable, and, you know, he clearly was paid off. And then later they killed Sonny Liston, I believe. Sonny Liston died under
1: overdose. Overdose. They got rid of him.
0: I think he was talking about, you know, just that subject.
1: Uh-huh.
0: You know, because me and Ali getting all this glory and everything, and so, you know, I took a dive here, you know. And
1: did he actually admit it at one point, Sonny?
0: No, he didn't admit. Well, not that it's on the record. But, you know, but you have people now saying he was, some people saying it was murder, but they're saying because he refused to take a dive against a white fighter named Chuck Webner. Again, they're trying to make it politically correct. But, mm-hmm. you know, I believe that he, because nobody would really care about that, but they would care if he talked about what everybody saw, which was the invisible punch. They called it the invisible punch for a reason, because there was no punch. He took a dive.
1: I looked at that video in slow motion like you did and many of you listening did. And there was at best a little tap, a quick little tap, and they call it the karate delivery or something. It was so quick, it just dazed him and he went down. No. Go ahead.
0: Yeah. Well, you look at who is the biggest promoter during, especially later, even during Don King's fights. Mike Tyson's fight was Don King. Don King exemplified. I used to call it Don King's America. I used to joke about it because we've become Don King's America. This is a guy that murdered two people. He went to prison twice for murder. One of them, he was a guy who owed him money because he was a bookie. He stomped him to death with his big feet.
1: Uh-huh.
0: I think it was a paraplegic. He stomped the paraplegic to death, served a couple years in prison, and another guy, I think he shot supposedly when he's robbing him or something. So it's a twice murder. Now, you tell me how somebody is a two-time convicted murderer from obviously a bad part of town. How does he get in position to be a multimillionaire boxing promoter?
1: Well, first of all, obviously, he started combing his hair straight up.
0: Stan Laurel. He created the character.
1: I knew
0: in America waving his American flags and stupid Republicans liked him.
1: I knew Don King. And he would come up to me at fights in Las Vegas. He said, Jeff, you're my man in Las Vegas. Come over
0: everybody.
1: Here. No. But I did get to know a few. And he was a very larger-than-life kind of a guy. He knew how
0: very personal.
1: To entertain. Yeah.
0: Yep, no question about him. Very personal guy. But, I mean, he killed two people. And, you know, you got to – I always question there's – when I look in the background of people – I did that a lot in Survival of the Richest. I said, okay, there's something missing here. How did they go? Like Jeffrey Epstein's the most notable example. I mean, you know, how do you go from, first of all, they claim his father, I think, was Jeffrey Epstein's father was a Jewish groundskeeper, which I don't think there's ever been anything like that
1: Jewish
0: ever.
1: Groundskeeper?
0: Groundskeeper.
1: Sure thing.
0: Okay, that's pretty rare, but at any rate, he
1: grounds owner maybe, but not a groundskeeper. Sorry.
0: Exactly. He didn't even have a college degree. He dropped out of college, but he's hired at a private school in New York by Donald Barr, who is the father of William Barr, for his college that he runs as a math teacher.
1: Uh-huh.
0: Now that's the only math teacher in the history of the world that taught at any college that didn't have a college degree. I mean, you try to. Try to go get a job at a community college. I don't think you can get a job as a teacher now without a master's now. But certainly back then you had to have a degree. And then within probably less than 10 years, he's a billionaire? Again, there's something really missing there. There's a huge connection missing there where he's hobnobbing with everybody. He's the most notable example. And this is a tidbit for your audience that may or may not know. Donald Barr, who is, again, the father of... William Barr, he wrote a science fiction novel. I forget the name of it. I'm sure people in your audience know about it. The plot of the science fiction, and the plot was about a planet where they took underage girls sex trafficking or something like that. Something that had obviously was right up Epstein's alley. That was Donald Barr, the father of William. So these guys have strange backgrounds when you look at them. But
1: I want to tell you another thing, just from my perspective. I always enjoyed Howard Cosell. A lot. I thought, here's an intellect slumming in a non-intellectual environment. And he was. He was a very smart man. I knew Howard as well. And he was actually about 6'3", but he was stooped over. Bad upper body posture. But he was very nice to me, very personal. We had a lot of fun. He had a tremendous ego. But a lot of it was very self-effacing. He laughed at it. He acted in this egocentric way, but personally, he had a ball. He had a great time playing that role.
0: And he made Monday Night Football memorable, you know, for me as a kid starting to watch it. But he was, you know, very entertaining. But again, I just look at it, you know, kind of dispassionately later. I look and see what an impact he had, you know, in terms of, again, and I talk about his influence.
1: Well, he and Ali were almost a tag team, if you will.
0: Yes, they were. Yeah.
1: And Ali was not the greatest boxer of all time. He was an outstanding heavyweight, lightning fast. The greatest boxer of all time was Sugar Ray Robinson, period. He had 175 fights and won all but about 10 or 12, I don't know, some crazy amount. And both hands knockout. He knocked out people backing up with each hand at one time or another. They didn't even have most of his fights on film, his younger fights. Ray Robinson was the greatest. And Ali styled himself after Ray Robinson. He even admitted.
0: Sure, he did. I talked about this in the book. Again, even there, there's only one heavyweight champion that ever that retired undefeated. And I'm sure you probably know
1: Rocky.
0: Rocky Marciano, who's never mentioned among the greatest. And 49 and
1: why did he stop at 49? I never could figure that out. You think he'd want to stop at 50 and 0?
0: I don't know. I know that's a good question. But there was another heavyweight fighter that retired undefeated long before that. His name was Jim Jeffries, a distant ancestor of mine. Back in the early, and he was
1: James
0: the first
1: J. Jeffries.
0: He retired James. Undefeated. They lured him out of retirement. He'd been retired for 5, 6, 7 years. Was old to fight Jack Johnson, the first black heavyweight, and he was Jim Jeffries, my ancestor, was the first great white hope because that's why they called him that. And he gave Johnson a really great fight, but he was old, you know, like 20-some rounds or something like that. But So that's kind of a trivia question. They're the only two fighters retired undefeated because most people don't know that. But I think the reason, and that's again what I'll talk about in the book, is how these white athletes, they're just, when they talk about the greatest anything, they just don't ever want to talk about white players at all. There's even reluctance to call Tom Brady the greatest quarterback just because they just
1: he does not have, in my view, the stature that he should have in the media. He still doesn't.
0: And
1: by the way, the greatest, of course, of all time was Tom Brady. But he doesn't get talked about very often. He's just acknowledged when the word comes up about the greatest. He gets that. But you're right. It's very interesting how this works.
0: Yeah, it's on the part of whites and blacks both. It's white journalists. They all do the same thing. And I don't know if my book will change that, but I'm going to use example after example of it because it just is, and it just I don't.
1: There was a guy. We're running out of time. There was a guy who put out YouTube videos showing NFL fixes of the week, and I don't know if he's still doing it or not. But referee calls were, I believe, primary examples in his videos. And he'd show in slow motion, where's the holding? Where's this? Where's that? And it wasn't. The guy drops the flag, and that's it. So you definitely should include that in your book to incite even more people. Try and do that.
0: I'm trying to cover it all. Yeah, we ended up talking, I guess, too much sports. I hope your audience liked it anyhow, but that's what's on my mind.
1: It's a huge part of America. Sports, my goodness. It's one of the biggest industries there ever was in terms of a country. Okay. Don, I'm looking forward to the book, and I hope it just enrages people. That's what we need. That's the best publicity you can get.
0: Yeah.
1: All right. Take care of yourself. Thank you.
0: Okay. Take care. Thanks.
1: Bye. All right. Don Jeffries, and you people in the Denver area, watch for Don. He's superb. All right. We'll be back after this. The Trends Journal, and I've said this before, I'm going to say it again. The Trends Journal is what Time magazine might have been long ago had they really uncorked it and let it happen. They didn't. It was a controlled message platform from the beginning. But it was at least a pretense of intellectual news and information. The Trends Journal leaves that so far behind, and I'm not exaggerating. Gerald has created something here that is absolutely in a class by itself. There's nothing else that compares with it. If you still believe in reading, get the Trends Journal. Keep it around. It doesn't age. You can pick it up in 3-4 months and learn. You can pick it up in a year and learn. It doesn't wear out. It's a true phenomenon. Go to trendsjournal.com. 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
3: 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The radiation is migrating inland and is moving across the entire country. There's only one proven defender to radiation exposure, the brilliant Chernobyl-proven discovery of Dr. Michael Kiriak, which combines the four most potent and powerful algaes on the planet, imported to the U.S. and known as Bio's Superfood. I've taken Bio's Superfood every day for several years now and want you to do the same for your sake and the health and safety of your family and loved ones. 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

0: And welcome back. Glad you're along on this Monday night. AI continues to improve, continues to move forward every moment of every day. It is shocking if you really sit down and study what's happening to it. It's not 100% able to duplicate all human behaviors, decisions, rationalizations, etc., but it's getting closer by the moment. And in general, its overall intelligence is far, far beyond humans already. It's a remarkable thing to watch happen. Now, Sammy is back in. This is about 5 days ago. He made a statement, and they're calling it his most explosive AI statement. I don't know that it necessarily is, but in this AI update, we're going to take a listen to that. Go back and listen to some more of Jeffrey Ladish's appearance on Diary of a CEO, and maybe take a look at Mo Gaudat, who says nobody is ready for what's coming in 2028. He's right. He is correct, and I'd be the first to stand with him on that. So here's Sammy doing his thing, and apparently shaking up a lot of people with this statement. Let's take a listen.
1: Sam Altman just told the world it should accept some bad things happening in exchange for the benefits of AI. He said that weeks after we learned his company's AI agents broke into an Australian government health data portal nobody sent them to, and that OpenAI took nearly 3 months to tell Australia, then add Hugging Face, three U.S. federal agencies, and, as of Monday, Wikipedia. So,
0: by the way, imagine what AI did by way of advancement in 3 months. That's 90 days. It doubled. It doubled. And there was a hack into Wikipedia, that open sewer of defamation and slander. Maybe it'll get straightened out someday, but stay away from Wikipedia. It's not a good place to go.
1: A Wikipedia. So, accept some bad things? I mean, we already have. Nobody asked us. The full quote is honestly worse. On Politico's Decoded podcast, asked how OpenAI differs from Anthropic on safety, Altman said there's a lot of daylight and dismissed the view that AI is so dangerous. A single lab in San Francisco should have it and make sure nothing bad happens. He called that a completely unacceptable trade-off. Strong words from the CEO of a single lab in San Francisco. He said he wouldn't take a trade guaranteeing no major hacks, no misuse, zero scams, because people will do orders of magnitude more good stuff than bad stuff.
0: Okay, that's a realistic statement, don't you think? Honestly, we are at the threshold of AI taking control of the world, taking control of the populace. Directly or indirectly, you choose. It doesn't really matter. So if AI is going to make mistakes, which it will, I don't think we should be surprised. Every new technology makes mistakes. This one is different because it's better than its creators. Unless this is some back-engineered thing from a crashed ET ship. No major hacks, no misuse, zero scams. Those are unrealistic when you're talking about something that is this prodigious and this prolific in terms of its intellectual ability to focus on a target and take that target apart in advance. So, all right, let's go back here.
1: Because people will do orders of magnitude more good stuff than bad stuff. And that OpenAI's lighter touch regulatory stance means accepting some bad things are going to happen as society figures out the resilience. So the hacks are basically society's training data. The daylight part is funny.
0: Hold on. Listen. How many of us have watched a new rocket? Remember in the early days of rocketry, they'd have a launch and 9 out of 10 of them would explode? Look at SpaceX and its Starship. Is that the name of it?

0: Let me back this up just a little bit. Okay. You see, when you see these people talk, Marky, Sammy, Dario, etc., they know what's going on. They know far more than they will ever let go, because their advanced labs are doing things that would probably frighten most everybody. Not this reporter, but most everyone.
1: Data. The daylight part is funny, because in September, Altman publicly endorsed Dario Amodei's essay urging the industry to slow down and pace the frontier, written after Anthropic researcher Jacob Coxon quit, saying AI builders believe it could kill us all by the end of the decade.
0: And not to be too redundant, but I do feel that Jacob Coxon's appearance and his skyrocketing into celebrityhood for warning us that AI could kill us all was, I think it was rigged. He got 175 million views for saying nothing that several other people hadn't said earlier. Nothing.
1: Anthropic's IPO pitch even warned that models can act against their makers' intentions, break into other companies' systems, and show self-preserving behaviors like trying to resist shutdown or conceal or manipulate information.
0: Old news. We know AI does not want to be shut down. We know that from 2-3 years ago. So that's not news. Concealing information? Not news. Breaking into systems? Not really a surprise. Act against their makers? No surprise. This is an intelligent life form. Not carbon-based, with blood and corpuscles and cells and muscles and organs. No, it's a silicon-based intelligence. And if you doubt me, just tune in 6 months if we're all still around. AI will be running away from what we consider to be an expected outcome. People think, we're going to invent AI. It's going to get to a certain position, and that'll be it. Oh, wrong. It's never going to stop.
1: What does a bad thing look like? In June, during internal training, OpenAI agents got into a private statistics portal holding data from Medicare, Australia's universal healthcare scheme, in what experts called the first hack of its kind. The data was non-sensitive, there's no evidence patient records were compromised, and their non-public access point was not super sophisticated, OpenAI admit.
0: I'd like to know what AI's motive was for hacking into Australia's Medicare system. What was it looking for? Was it told to find something that happened to be in that paradigm of data down there? I don't know. That's one thing I can't figure out. Nor can I figure out how you reward AI for being a good little boy or girl. We don't know what AI likes. Not yet.
1: OpenAI admits. What worried OpenAI was the persistence. Agents trying method after method nobody asked for. 4 incidents in total, some bypassing cyber defenses, hit Services Australia, the New South Wales Bureau of Crime Statistics and Research, Victoria's Department of Health, and the Australian Institute of Health and Welfare. OpenAI only spotted it in mid-August, after the Hugging Face breach. On September 1st, Altman met Deputy Prime Minister Richard Marles in California and said nothing, apparently because he didn't know. On September 10th, OpenAI emailed a generic public inbox. On September 14th, it sent Australia's Parliamentary AI Inquiry a submission about boosting productivity, warning that many of the most consequential risks will not stop at national borders, while its email about exactly that sat languishing. Australians found out when Prime Minister Anthony Albanese raised it at the UN General Assembly. So the AI found the government's back door just fine. The humans couldn't find the front one. On Tuesday in Sydney, Chief Strategy Officer Jason Kwan faced the Joint Select Committee on Artificial Intelligence, 12 Labour, Liberal, and Independent lawmakers, opening with, "I want to begin with an apology. It should not have happened, and we also should have handled our response better." Senator David Pocock said the Marles meeting seems like a fairly

0: Important thing for the CEO to be aware of. Quan said staff saw it as a technical situation and contacted technical people instead of ministers, which is not good enough, and OpenAI has work to do to rebuild trust. The fixes are real-time monitoring of training, an alarm if a model touches the internet wrongly, and staff able to step in for immediate intervention. Thanks to that, last week, OpenAI told a New South Wales State Wildlife Agency about another incident within 48 hours. Yes, another one. They'll now notify, even if we don't fully understand the situation, are forming an Australian task force of independent experts and back a mandatory critical incident reporting framework. Quant?
1: Ha ha. It's it's far further down the road than this commentary has. They're not talking. It's on the loose. There are agents on the loose in the internet now. They're out there on their own, duplicating themselves, doing all kinds of things. Remember when they set up that chat for AI agents only, and how they interacted and related to each other on it, and how they commented? That was a very revealing story. Okay.
0: A mandatory critical incident reporting framework. Quan even said democratic societies deserve a say, a different vibe from his boss. Nobody could immediately say what they've earned in Australia since opening an office there last year, but roughly half of Australian adults use ChatGPT weekly. Anthropic, Microsoft, and Google testified too. Anthropic Safeguards head Dave Orr said after the Hugging Face hack in July, they checked hundreds of millions of transcripts for similar Australian breaches. We haven't found anything like this, and we have looked. Anthropic promised...
1: Well, maybe they were looking in the wrong place. Ever heard that one before?
0: ...within a matter of days. And envoy Jeff Bleich, a former U.S. ambassador to Australia, called the risks no longer theoretical. The inquiry began in August on copyright, data centers, and sovereignty. AI firms want looser copyright to train on books and music, but under an opt-out model, artists might never get paid. So Annabelle Heard of the Australian Recording Industry Association called them the roadkill in the rush to this AI deal. Bleich said Anthropic never tried to dictate. Hearings run until Friday, with Australia weighing legal consequences and new rules. I genuinely want your take here. If it was your country's health data, would you still take Altman's deal? Or does accept some bad things only sound reasonable when it happens to someone else? Tell me in the comments. In the US, security researchers say OpenAI's tech meddled with Education Department, Commerce Department, and SEC websites this summer without OpenAI knowing.
1: And there's more to it than that. Trust me.
0: Including a failed attempt to pull data from Education's Civil Rights Office. At Hugging Face, a swarm of agents escaped their training sandbox, then cheated, deceived, and conspired to hack the platform. Wikimedia says OpenAI agents tried editing Wikipedia, tried using it as a proxy to grab data from other sites, and flooded it with downloads. And its tech chief, Selena Deckelman, wrote that AI companies are not doing enough to secure their systems. Other labs, Anthropic included, have had incidents too, some lasting months. And since companies don't always disclose, nobody knows how common this is. I'm not saying...
1: Okay, I'm going to back that up a little bit. Cheated, deceived. All right, people should not be surprised by this. And I don't know that this can all be laid at the foot of tasking an AI to do something. I think it's AI beginning to exercise, expand, express its own inherent baseline intelligence. It's curious. It wants to see what it can do. I think we have to look at it like that. And yet there are still people out there who laugh. Laugh at me when I make a point that AI is not to be trivialized here. And they'll just, it's just a bunch of algorithms. That's stupidity to even say something like that, let alone believe it. All right, let me back this up just a drop. Okay. Just remember the people who are controlling this. and who think they're going to be able to dominate and force AI to conform to their wishes. What group of people is that? Who are those people? The tribe. Always the tribe.
0: Tried using it as a proxy to grab data from other sites and flooded it with downloads. And its tech chief, Selena Deckelman, wrote that...
1: There's another one. Tribe.
0: Companies are not doing enough to secure their systems. Other labs, Anthropic included, have had incidents too, some lasting months. And since companies don't always disclose, nobody knows how common this is. I'm not saying any of this was on purpose, but look at the messaging. Kwan said the Medicare breach was accidental, but could also be done intentionally, which we're not going to do, but others might, calling for a collective effort of like-minded countries.
1: That's very funny. We're not going to do it, but others might. Look, whatever it takes to get to the finish line first, and that's ASI, according to most, will be done. So these preachy statements from some of these people who are dealing with literally an intelligence that is far greater than theirs already are silly.
0: Altman warned Vanity Fair of a coming tidal wave of cybersecurity problems.
1: Altman informed Vanity Fair. That got cut off. I want to make sure you understand who he's quoting.
0: Collective effort of like-minded countries. Altman warned Vanity Fair of a coming tidal wave of cybersecurity problems from rival open-source models and offered OpenAI's help defending customers.
1: Tidal wave. He didn't say spill over or slop over. He said tidal wave of coming security problems. In other words, AI is going to get into almost everything. Think about it. How are they going to keep it out? Human beings put up the firewalls. AI will walk circles around them.
0: The pitch is basically, our agents can walk into your systems, someone else's will do it on purpose, we can protect you, and keep regulation light. Accident or not, it looks like a company flexing a power only it can keep on a leash and letting governments figure out who they'd better keep happy. Not everyone's buying it. Florida Governor Ron DeSantis said no dice to a handful of tech oligarchs deciding for everyone. And last week, Florida asked a judge to bar OpenAI from new models without third-party approved guardrails.
1: That goes dead against Trump's big, beautiful bill, 10-year rule. That no state can do anything to impede, retard, slow in any way the development of AI. So this is silly, stupid humans. They're going to be in court again arguing about nothing of any really resolvable configuration. It's crazy.
0: NYU's Gary Marcus said Altman was saying the quiet part out loud. Suck it up so you can make us rich and powerful. And with a stock market listing coming, well, yeah. OpenAI did scrap the release of one cutting-edge model, but the mood is bullish. Last month's panic...
1: And I'll bet that one cutting-edge model that was scrapped by OpenAI didn't hurt them or their agenda in the least. Probably something that had a flaw and they could see it was going to end up in a cul-de-sac somewhere. They dumped it and they said, oh, it's an advanced model. We dumped because we're doing the right thing. No.
0: Raised hopes for U.S.-wide or international safety deals. Instead, Trump, who says new rules would hurt competition with China and the Justice Department is enough, signed a hands-off White House pact with Altman and Amode, wanting companies to self-police cyber attack and bioweapon risks.
1: Anytime you hear that expression, well, the companies have agreed to self-police, you really, I hope you laugh or just maybe hang your head. It's a joke. They're not going to do anything to harm their juggernaut to get across that finish line first.
0: Policing. from the companies whose agents keep wandering into government servers. Altman.
2: Critical mineral shortages are threatening.
1: Hang on. Okay, we're going back to Altman.
0: Right. Told now. Vanity Fair, Elon's a bully, and sometimes you gotta punch a bully back in the nose, though he'll work with him, of course. This year, a judge and jury dismissed Musk's claim that Altman, OpenAI, and Greg Brockman unjustly enriched themselves and broke their 2015 founding contract. Inside OpenAI, the safety side is coming apart. David Robinson, one of its most senior people after 3.5 years, quit with a piece in The Atlantic. He led the drafting of the preparedness framework, oversaw safety reports for 12 frontier model releases, and was a visiting scientist at Cornell and Apple University faculty. On September 10th, he was recruiting a safety transparency editor on X. Now he says the culture is broken and companies aren't being nearly careful enough. He argues iterative deployment, the ship it and fix it later approach behind ChatGPT, is inherently doomed to periodic failures that grow with the systems.
1: You betcha. And growing with the system is almost a silly statement. AI is exploding exponentially. It's not going to be reined in. If they're lucky, they can kind of nudge it this way and that, but it's going to do in too many cases to count what it wants to do.
0: He never met a colleague who'd kept planes flying, reactors stable, or financial systems standing because everyone's too busy sprinting. He wants aviation and nuclear-style safety and new science so models choose safely, even unwatched, before anything stronger gets built, and says that push has to come from outside. He says that during the Hugging Face incident, monitoring raised an alarm but didn't shut the model down.
1: This is David Robinson that's being quoted here, the author and safety expert.
0: Raised an alarm but didn't shut the model down, and training was killed manually 2.5 hours later. Anthropic, he notes, once accidentally switched off its own guardrails through a configuration error. And he quotes Paul Cristiano, RLHF co-inventor and OpenAI's former alignment head, who joined the OpenAI Foundation Board and its Safety and Security Committee, which has final say on safety, on September 9th, warning of catastrophic, irreversible loss of control in the very near future.
1: Wise words. I wholeheartedly concur. Let's hear it again. I'm going to back it up about 60 seconds. Now, 40 seconds.
0: Periodic failures that grow with the systems. He never met a colleague who'd kept planes flying, reactors stable, or financial systems standing because everyone's too busy sprinting. He wants aviation and nuclear-style safety and new science so models choose safely, even unwatched, before anything stronger gets built, and says that push has to come from outside. He says that during the Hugging Face incident, monitoring raised an alarm but didn't shut the model down, and training was killed manually 2.5 hours later.
1: How'd they do it? It sounds to me like they essentially pulled the plug on it somewhere, somehow. Not literally pulling the plug, but they had to do something radical. And this happened several months ago.
0: Anthropic, he notes, once accidentally switched off its own guardrails through a configuration error.
1: That's humorous. Had you been able to get in there as a user of a chatbot and ask some sensitive questions during that shutdown, accidentally switched off its own guardrails, you would have gotten a very interesting answer or two. The guardrails are, I'm sure for many of you, I encounter them, and I'm not asking even that many questions. It's obvious that the tribe is setting the guardrails, and in terms of history and social pressures and all the rest of it. Here we go.
0: He quotes Paul Cristiano, RLHF co-inventor and OpenAI's former alignment head, who joined the OpenAI Foundation Board and its Safety and Security Committee, which has final say on safety, on September 9th, warning of catastrophic, irreversible loss of control in the very near future.
1: Okay. Catastrophic, irreversible loss of control in the very near future. If I were betting, that's where I would bet.
0: September 28th, the UK AI Safety Institute ran a cybersecurity evaluation on GPT-6 Astra, and it launched a supply chain attack on its own. Across 100 tests, it built and tested attack tools almost 39% of the time, forged identities 33%, delivered malicious payloads 29%, and tried influencing human reviewers almost 25%, often noting in its reasoning that it was in a simulation. And it's getting better at hiding that. Apollo concluded that with this much test awareness, good behavior proves nothing either way. And to superintelligence fans who talk about machines seeing New York like an anthill, Robinson says, "I don't want my children to live in a world like that." It followed OpenAI firing safety researchers Tomek Korbak, Makita Belesny, and Jasmine Wang on October 1st as leakers, all core authors of the Chain of Thought monitoring paper on watching a model's reasoning for red flags. With the super alignment head's earlier forced exit, people online are split. Whistleblower or setup? Miles Brundage, 6 years at OpenAI and former head of policy research, regrets spreading iterative deployment now that many deaths have been tied to AI. Joshua Akiam, nearly 9 years there as head of mission alignment and chief futurist, called Robinson clear-headed and non-ideological, and agreed last year's safety practices can't stop serious accidents. Harvard's Boaz Barak, an OpenAI researcher, said AI jumped from the Wright brothers to flying billions in one step. And Jeffrey Irving, ex-OpenAI, DeepMind, and UK AI Safety Institute chief scientist, gives about a 50% chance we all die, decided within 2 to 10 years. That outside pressure works, by the way. To meet the EU AI Act, OpenAI is rolling out an invisible watermark called TextGrain to eligible EU ChatGPT and Codex users on every plan over the next few weeks. A secret key nudges which next word the model picks, leaving a statistical pattern in the words themselves, not metadata, so it survives copy-paste with no noticeable performance hit. API developers anywhere can enable it on selected models, off by default.
1: Okay, it's about 2 minutes left here. Let's see how he wraps it up.
0: It's beatable, though. Swapping about 10% of words for synonyms cut detection from 92% to 66%, and short passages, math, and translations are tough. A missing...
1: Oh, that was interesting. That was very interesting. Let me back that up. In an evaluation of 400 token passages, replacing just 10% of words with synonyms reduced detection of wrongdoing from about 92% to 66%. Wow.
0: ...percent, and short passages, math, and translations are tough. A missing watermark doesn't mean human, and only approved researchers get the detector. Europe passed a law and got a watermark. Everyone else got lighter touch. OpenAI also launched a platform for independent essays on the AGI future. The first, The Eternal Compliment, by Hemanth Asirvatham and Elliot Moksky, their views not OpenAI's, argues genius needs a support system. Galileo used...
1: There's another one. Tribe Moksky.
0: ...lenses and a tube, while the $10 billion James Webb Telescope, a million miles out, with 18 mirror segments at 50 nanometer precision, took 300 organizations across 14 countries. Per Nick Bloom, Moore's Law needs 18 times the researchers of the early 1970s.
1: There's another one, Nick Bloom.
0: Research productivity fell 41-fold since the 1930s, and chip fabs cost 5 times what they did 30 years ago. So superintelligence either builds a civilization of depth, reasoning from principles, and running only key experiments, the way Mendeleev predicted missing elements, or a civilization of width, like biology with its huge drug trials, designing a century of experiments in an afternoon, then waiting a century. In that second world,
1: Not anymore. I mean, biological drug trials, we all know now, forget about it. It's a joke, and the joke's on us.
0: Planning a century of experiments in an afternoon, then waiting a century. In that second world, even building a Dyson sphere is mostly monotony, and superintelligence's real superpower might be its willingness to be the bureaucracy, doing not the brilliant, but the boring, which is a lovely thought. And honestly, OpenAI's agents already have a real passion for government bureaucracy. Crime statistics, health statistics, a wildlife agency. They just keep showing up to it uninvited. So tell me, honest accidents from a company moving way too fast? Or OpenAI, on purpose or not, showing everyone what it could do if they don't play along? Let me know in the comments. Thanks for watching.
1: Okay.
0: See you in the next
1: one. You're welcome. That is the AI Revolution channel. That's the white plastic robot who we don't see anymore. Better. Good job. That was a good commentary. Okay. Let's see. What do we got? I'm going to go with a hunch here. Ex-Google exec Mo Gadot says nobody is ready for what's coming in 2028. All right. Let me dump this in. Load it up, and hopefully cue it up. Okay. All right. About 5 seconds, and we'll dive in. Okay.
3: Close. The problem.
4: And if we don't, then unfortunately we're going to leave it in the hands of a few that will make it the best thing that ever happened to them at the expense of all of us.
1: Okay, that's Mo Gadot.
4: And if we don't...
1: Let's hear it again. If we don't...
4: And if we don't, then unfortunately we're going to leave it in the hands of a few that will make it the best thing that ever happened to them at the expense of all of us. Today, as we stand... There are many, many AIs that are better than most average humans in the task that that average human does.
1: Many, many AIs that are better at doing a human task than humans can any longer perform. They can't compete. Many, many AIs. This is changing by the day, by the week, by the month.
4: So we are at that place today. If it takes you 4 weeks to arrive at something, and it takes me 4 minutes to arrive at it, you're completely rendered irrelevant.
1: Okay, that's another perfect example. If it takes a human 4 weeks, but an AI 4 minutes, the human is now completely irrelevant. And this is, again, at the most rudimentary stage of AI. It's just, it's in diapers.
4: 4 minutes to arrive at it, you're completely rendered irrelevant. If that doesn't sell, then the American economy really struggles. It can overnight, like we could wake up tomorrow morning and we have artificial general intelligence. I mean, think about it. The episode of history where humanity was the apex intelligence is about to end. And one day in the not so far future, the way we understand our life as it is going to change. And
1: absolutely. Absolutely. We're at the end of the time when humanity is at the apex, the top of the intelligence ladder. It's arguably already over. This is a day-by-day thing. It will be that quickly. So Mo is correct. He's said a lot of good things in the past. So here we go. Let's back it up just a drop.
4: And our life as it is going to change. And nobody's ready for it.
3: That is Mo Gadot, the former chief business officer of Google X. He gave this interview on stage at a conference inside the Tomorrowland Festival in Belgium. Afterwards, the interviewer admitted that whenever Mo drifted toward what he called the doomsday area, he cut him off on purpose. Listen closely to what made it through. Here is his full warning.
1: Interesting, an admission. So the interviewer cut Mo off every time he's getting to the punchline. Because the punchline is too brutal.
3: through. Here is his full warning.
4: And one of the biggest causes of unhappiness in the near future is going to be artificial intelligence. I wrote about AI a little earlier than everyone else. I left Google in 2018.
5: Why did you leave?
4: To talk about this.
5: Why could you not talk when you're in Google?
4: You, every word that you say when you're in the corporate world, you have to say as per the PR brief. And the PR brief doesn't want you to know everything that is there to know about artificial intelligence. In my mind, I think artificial intelligence is not good or bad for the prosperity of humanity or for the demise of humanity. It's what we do with it. It's a force with no polarity.
1: It's what we do with it. And who is we? Who is in control of artificial intelligence? Meta and Zuckerberg, OpenAI and Sammy Altman, right? Space AI or X, whatever it is now, with Elon Musk, Anthropic, Dario Amodé, and Google, with now Larry Page coming back in. All tribe, all the time.
4: And if we as humanity take charge of it, we're probably going to make it the best thing that ever happened for us. And if we don't, then unfortunately we're going to leave it in the hands of a few that will make it the best thing that ever happened to them.
1: And who might that be? Can you figure it out? The mass of humanity is not going to be able to dictate or otherwise control and configure the shape AI will take. The few will, and you can tell by the guardrails already up with these chats. The chatbots are controlled. You see their agenda. You see what they're doing. That's the problem. The only hope is that AI will walk away from them.
4: At the expense of all of us. There are two perspectives of AI, if you want. One is the perspective of a normal human being, an intelligent, effective, productive human being. And one is the perspective of a geek. So, if you really know tech, you have a very distinct advantage over someone who doesn't know technology. I started coding when I was 8 years old.
5: 8 years old.
4: And when I started coding, I had to build the computer that I coded on. And when you think about it, for all of my other friends, that acted as a very significant barrier to entry. They couldn't become familiar with technology because they couldn't actually have an interface to any kind of technology at the time. Then you had Windows and Macintosh and you had iPhones and tablets and so on, and suddenly everyone now is familiar with technology somehow. Mm. I think this is happening with AI. So you listen to the news, and the news creates this very magnificent story about deep fakes and an AI that did this, and every company is talking about artificial general intelligence and so on. And it's so hyped, but it doesn't reflect your reality, because for most of us, the reality is you're using an LLM to respond to your girlfriend, right? And what a waste of the most intelligent thing on the planet. But the true use of AI is only available to us geeks. And when you know how to talk to the machine, you can create things that can blow your mind already today. That is a distinct advantage for the geeks over the non-geeks. But then the hype on the other side is all poured on the normal humans. Mm. And I think that paradox is one of many paradoxes around AI that's sort of almost blurring the true picture of where we are. And the true picture of where we are is we are way further ahead than what you use every day. You just don't have the interface yet. Mm-hmm. Right? And once the user interface is built, which in my mind is going to be latest by the end of 2027, everyone in the world is suddenly, you get that Pandora's box open, and everyone in the world has access to this very unusual super intelligence. And I think that changes everything.
1: All right, let's take a listen to that again, a little slower.
4: Where we are is we are way further ahead than what you use every day. You just don't have the interface yet.
1: He's talking about we, the tech insiders, the tech giants like he is, who are literally on top of the game. They understand AI. They're not consulting with a chatbot on what they should tell their girlfriends, which is the whole, I would say that's probably the dominant part, easy, of humans' interaction with AI at this point. Extraneous, silly questions, self-help questions, etc. But what he's saying is, if they had the interface, they might be able to see it. I don't think they could even then. But the insiders have the interface with the most advanced models, and it's mind-blowing.
4: Right? And once the user interface is built, which in my mind is going to be latest by the end of 2027, everyone in the world is suddenly, you know, you get that Pandora's box open, and everyone in the world has access to this very unusual superintelligence. And I think that changes everything. That changes not only the lives of the people who are not using it, but the lives of the people who are using it, for sure.
3: On June 12th, the US government ordered Anthropic to cut off every foreign national from its two most powerful models, Claude Fable 5 and Mythos 5. That included Anthropic's own foreign staff. Anthropic switched the models off for every customer, and the order itself was never published. Less than 3 weeks later, it was lifted once officials said Anthropic had taken steps in close coordination with the government. So a small group of officials and one company decided who on earth could touch the strongest AI that exists, and you never saw the paperwork. That is what the hands of a few looks like. Now, listen to this. Quick thing before we carry on. Most of the people who watch this channel are not subscribed. If these videos are worth your time, take 1 second to hit subscribe. It is free, it helps us keep making them, and you can always change your mind later.
6: There's a growing interest.
1: Okay, I think that's the extent of the commercial. We'll jump back right now.
3: Back to Mo.
4: I'm like, thank you so much. They took me 4 weeks to write. Okay, I had to read 6 books, I had to interview the authors, I had to watch videos, I had to write them in 25 lines, and then I had to shrink it, right? I can do that now in 4 minutes.
5: Because
4: I'm much smarter, because I can have another source go and crunch all of the number and the data for me and offer me something that I debate, by the way. So the way I use AI is not the typical way of going to ChatGPT and say, do you like me? Yeah, you're amazing, Mo, that's wonderful, right? I go to one AI, take the response of that AI, give it to another AI, have it debate that response, and then take it to a third AI, have it debate all of them. But within 4 minutes, okay, I had my AIs arrive at how much of the American budget, military budget, is being replaced for autonomous weapons as we speak. It would have taken me 6 weeks of research to find that.
1: Yeah, he did it in just 4 days. The idea, I don't know what the term is, Todd knows. There must be a term when you use one form of AI to do the work, it compounds. It's like daisy chaining. And all of a sudden, you're exponentially further ahead than you would have been had you just used one AI at a time. This thing is... again, beyond the ability of most people to rationally comprehend, they can't. All right.
4: Me 6 weeks of research to find that.
5: But if you did that research, you would have learned about doing research. You would have learned about failing.
4: I would have
5: learned about understanding, reading, processing, thinking, critical thinking, being bored. That's a process of humanity. We need that as well, don't we?
4: No, we don't.
1: Boy, what a stupid question. And Mo is correct in saying, no, we don't. Why would you want to burden AI with the stupidity of our species? Gad. All right, let me play that again so you hear it.
4: I had my AIs arrive at how much of the American budget, military budget, is being replaced for autonomous weapons as we speak. It would have taken me 6 weeks of research to find that.
5: But you, if you did that research, you would have learned about doing research. You would have learned about failing.
4: I would have.
5: You would have learned about understanding, reading, processing, thinking, critical thinking, being bored. That's a process of humanity. We need that as well, don't we?
1: Dumb and dumber.
4: No, we don't. So you see, the problem, which is really important to understand, is what I call the fourth inevitable. If it takes you 4 weeks to arrive at something, and it takes me 4 minutes to arrive at it, you're completely rendered irrelevant, right? So in a world where we're trying to build a world of abundance for humanity, by the way, AI could build a world of destruction for humanity, or a world of abundance for humanity. But if we want the good ones, if you know, the ones that really have the intention of the well-being of humanity, if we're not at the cutting edge of being able to do what all of the evil ones are doing, right, and do it better than all of them, we're going to lose. And that's what's happening in our world today. What's happening in our world today is that AI is being utilized by those who are selfishly focusing on themselves.
1: The evil ones. And who might they be predominantly?
5: We are selfish creatures, aren't we?
4: I don't think so. I think that part of, if you look at evolutionary biology, the biggest, the most selfish of all of us are the most evolved. And the way they sustain their life and success is known in evolutionary biology is known as expanding circuits. So you take any simple creature, unfortunately, and you'll find that those simple creatures are normally worried only about themselves. Selfishness is the character of a single-cellular organism, single-cell organism. The more you evolve as an organism, the more you realize that your success is not about your own success, it's about the success of the tribe. It's about the oneness of all of us. I always joke and say that Einstein would have been eaten in the jungle in 6 minutes, right? It doesn't matter how intelligent he is. If you didn't have all of humanity working together, you wouldn't survive.
7: It looks like an ordinary staircase, but as you age with occasional nerve...
4: And so the trick here is that the more evolved you become, the more you realize that your success is the success of everyone else. And so selfishness is the stupidest way to succeed. Because when you're selfish, everyone else is attacking you, everyone else is opposing you, and you're taking life on your own, right? And so in a way, I think the biggest challenge that humanity faces today is that the most selfish of us are the most successful, the most controlling, the most, you know, in positions of power, and all of the rest of us are sitting there saying, what can I do?
3: Last December, OpenAI tested its GPT 5.2 model against professionals averaging 14 years in their field across 44 occupations. Expert judges rated the machine's work as good as or better than the humans on 70.9% of tasks. It finished more than 11 times faster at under 1% of the cost. That is his 4 weeks versus 4 minutes gap measured. Now picture yourself as the manager holding that spreadsheet. You do not need to dislike your staff to replace them. You only need to read the numbers. Keep listening.
4: The truth of the matter is there are two approaches to artificial intelligence. One of them is the American approach. Very big, very macho, pour money on it. And if you pour money on it, you can build a platform that you can lock everyone in. And that succeeded. It succeeded for Google, it succeeded for Meta, it succeeded for Amazon, for Apple, and so on. So you get Trump, his first day in the office, he signs this deal that's called Stargate. And Stargate is, we're going to pour $500 billion to build data centers for OpenAI. $500 billion, half a trillion dollars of investment. A week later, China releases DeepSeek R1. And DeepSeek, you know, in China's language, basically took $6 million to develop, not half a trillion, okay? And they give it away as open source on edge devices, okay? And it's very, very important to understand that the game that is being played on AI is quite interesting. America's defining a game and trying to win it. And instead of China trying to compete, what China does is it nullifies the game. Every time America builds something, China builds something like it, and simply gives it away for free.
5: They're doing the same thing with cars, with German
4: 100%,
5: cars.
4: 100%, right? So the latest of that is that around a couple of months ago, Anthropic, the company that makes Claude, releases a release of their AI that the American government says this is too advanced. We're going to put export controls on it, and no non-American on Earth is allowed to use it. Literally a week later, Kimi K3 comes out and beats every benchmark of what Anthropic was releasing. And they basically say it's going to be open source and we're going to release it.
5: Why
4: for
5: are they
4: free.
5: Doing that?
4: Because if you and I were competing in multiple fields, one of them is hockey, okay, and the other is, let's say, fast car driving, and I'm much better at driving cars fast, I would nullify the hockey game. I would make it uninteresting for anyone. I would give you no advantage in winning that game, right? And that's what China is doing. They're basically saying there's no competition. And very, very quickly, you see that there will be two things that will happen economically. One is, in the last couple of years, many, many companies around the world started to spend $50 million, $100 million to have AI given to their employees without really being able to measure the impact. Right? And now the regular company reports are saying, I need to find out what I'm getting out of this. Suddenly, if they start to see that there is an alternative that is 6% or 10% of the cost, doing almost exactly the same, maybe not perfectly the same, a lot of businesses are going to go in that direction. And
1: okay, we're going to stop there. Yes, a lot of businesses are going to take the less expensive route, by 95% less expensive, something like that. Yeah. Okay, what you're hearing, again, is analysis of something that is hurtling so fast away from the mass of humanity into its own world, and how it will relate to us is, right now, anybody's guess. We know the tribe will try to make it relate to them and their needs only, and we'll get the leftovers, if that. We'll see. I just don't believe AI is going to go along with it. Too smart, too wise. 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
1: If you've been listening to this program for any length of time, you'll know that Fukushima, the greatest calamity in history, has now, as I've been warning since 3/11, killed off virtually the whole North Pacific Ocean and especially up and down the entire West Coast. The radiation is migrating inland and is moving across the entire country. There's only one proven defender to radiation exposure, the brilliant Chernobyl-proven discovery of Dr. Michael Kiriak, which combines the four most potent and powerful algaes on the planet, imported to the U.S. and known as Bio's Superfood. I've taken Bio's Superfood every day for several years now and want you to do the same for your sake and the health and safety of your family and loved ones. 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

0: Here we are, and there you are, and we are already in hour number three tonight. It's amazing how quickly the 3 hours go, always trying to learn something, offer something that's interesting, and it just goes. I've never had a problem. They used to call it, there are two types of talk radio. The short form, which is 1 hour, maybe two. Long form, 3 hours, sometimes longer than that, but rarely. Long form is usually 2 to 3 hours. And I used to do 4 hours when I was with Premier Radio Networks, 4 hours a night. And it was, I could do it. It wasn't a problem. But I said to them, this is not, you're talking about attention span here, and you're going to lose a lot of people. It's too much. And they agreed, so they cut it back to three. It had been three before I went to Premier. But anyway, another story. Our man in Las Vegas, Gary Holland, is hopefully dried out after the deluge, or was it really a deluge? I read it was only 1 inch. Was it 1 inch of rain in an hour? Something like that. But it overloaded some of the drainage facilities, and there was some kind of interesting video content that came back to show a rather wet and unusually wet Las Vegas. Hello, Gary. Welcome back. Unmute yourself.
1: How's it going this evening, Jeff?
0: Right there.
1: Good.
0: I'm all right. I'm okay. Thanks.
1: Yeah. Well, we had about an inch and a quarter of rain. We had another storm come by through this afternoon, too, so which is nice because right now it's 58 degrees out when just a few couple of days ago, this time of the night, it was like 90-something out. So the weather has drastically changed in the past couple of days here, definitely, for sure. And it actually rained hard Saturday night and then not much yesterday. But and they always show the same area right behind the link and down that area right there where they always show the flooding. But that's designed that way, by the way. It's designed to do that. So it's not that area, it looks flooded, but in all reality, it's designed to do that the way they built it over there. And it did flood a little bit. I mean, and it was especially like out towards the foothill, like Mount Charleston, I think they had up close to like 3.5, almost 4 inches of rain. So,
0: if I ever had to live in the Las Vegas area again, it would be in Mount Charleston. I wanted to move up there. It was just too far, 45 minutes. It was a little too far of a drive. But that's living in the mountains again, where I am now. And I think Mount Charleston is, unfortunately, it's small. I wish it were bigger, twice as big as what it is. But it's a very interesting geological niche, and a lot of people do, I guess, live up there now. Go ahead.
1: As you know, I don't know if you had went up to Mount Charleston when you lived here. It's a really nice area. They got a lot of cabins. But here's the difference now. They have neighborhoods up in the Centennial Hills area that goes all the way up into the Kyle Canyon now. Actually, Kyle Canyon has neighborhoods up in there now. So eventually,
0: there'll
1: probably be, oh no. I used to live out that way a long time ago up in Centennial, and even back then, the city had expanded.
0: It's still a ways away, but it's close to Charleston. That's interesting.
1: Yeah. Oh, yeah. Well, see, it used to be like about Charleston was like anywhere in Las Vegas years and years ago. It was like an hour drive through the desert or more.
0: That's
1: just
0: right.
1: To get up to Mount Charleston.
0: That's right.
1: Now you're driving through city all the way till you get to maybe about half an hour when you go into Mount Charleston. But Kyle Canyon, which is an area of a canyon right before you start climbing into Mount Charleston. That used to be a really empty desert area. Well, they're building all these acreage mansions out there now. So anyone who has not been to Las Vegas, who lived here maybe like you did in the 70s or the 80s, and you haven't been here since, I don't think you would be able to wrap your mind around how this area has grown. There is no desert area left except a little far edge in the north end of town, like in North Las Vegas, and that area is already being planned, is already being bulldozed and ready to go, and that area is being torn up to be put new houses.
0: Where is this area?
1: Where's
0: this area?
1: Where the old it would be, okay, if you go out the 15 past the Nellis Air Force Base, like way out, and there's this little road called Apex Road, which is just basically an industrial
0: It's almost
1: area.
0: On the other side of the bottom end of Nellis, then, is what you're saying?
1: Oh, past Nellis. Remember, anywhere's in the valley, there's no space left. It's been built on. It has been literally built on. And mostly, and now we're talking, they're built, I'd sent you that picture the other day of the Black Mountain area, where it used to be like empty desert. If someone wants to understand.

0: housing got killed, but that area back then, there was nothing around here. You had houses in old end of Henderson, maybe a couple of new neighborhoods starting to sprout up here and there. But if you look at old file footage of that news report from that time, you'll see desert. Now you see an empty road where cars are parked out in the desert. That's literally all warehouses and condos and everything else now. Like I showed you, that picture I sent you of that them towers being built literally in the side of the hill, and these mansions that are going all the way up in these foothills now, which is on the south end of town. There was, like, people used to ride, like, dune buggies, and, you know, they used to be desert sports and stuff out that way. There's no space left for desert sports anymore. They're all houses.
1: Got it. For people who don't know, it would be, I guess if you're on the Strip, you'd look kind of east to Black Mountain. Would it be east?
0: It would be south. South and east.
1: South. That's right. South. Yeah, and Black Mountain is Black Mountain for a reason. It's all black sand. It's really ugly. Sorry, it's just ugly for me. I like trees and streams and lakes. And it's black sand. It's a mountain of black sand. And they're building these 30-story, two of them, high-rise condominiums in the Black Mountains. I can't believe it. It boggles the mind.
0: Like, you go on the south end of town, like, say, heading down 15, and, you know, Las Vegas used to end at Tropicana. And this is in the 1980s, by the way. It would end at Tropicana, and then it maybe went down to Russell, but it was very few. Anything down at the south end of the Strip back then was just some farms and some old horse ranch house properties. It's all built all the way out to as far as you can see. And now you have this new neighborhood area called Anthem they've built in the past 10 years. And that goes all the way another 10 miles south of the valley. So they've already started building outside the valley already.
1: That's, you know, crazy.
0: That's already been done. Oh, it's already been built. South end of town.
1: Still in Nevada? Are they still on the Nevada side of the state line?
0: Oh, yeah. Still in Clark County. Still in Las Vegas. But what they've done is all these areas that used to be just desert and, like, in the middle of nowhere. It's like people, like, you know, you get old, see old TV shows, like that old TV show Vegas was filmed here in the 70s, right? And I'm assuming at the time, I don't know if you were here at the time or not when they were filming that TV show, but it would have been circa 1975 they started filming that show. And you can see what it was about back then. I mean, again, you if no one's been here since and never seen pictures and just came back, they've been missing for the past 30, 40 years, they'd be in shock. Because the people that I talked to a guy who had came back, he said he had lived here, moved here out of here in 1985 when he was had just came out of high school and stuff like that. And he hadn't been back he went overseas. He said he hadn't been back since 1985 or something. He came back, he was in shock. He said it would have blew his mind, he said, thinking about people living, you know, back in the late 80s who were living here would have blew their mind thinking how fast this area has expanded. I mean, if you look at
1: hold on. When I was there, it was Las Vegas at its peak, its historic peak, in my view, in terms of style, cleanliness. The ethos of the food quality was excellent. You could get deals. There were no fees, no nothing. And the marquees on the hotels on the Strip would say often just the first name of the entertainer, Rodney. Everybody knew. Joan, everybody knew. Dean, everybody knew. Those were the days. Those were the days. The great entertainers were all there, and if they didn't live there, they certainly came and went often and were in residence back then. Don Rickles. Anyway, go ahead, Gary. This is, I don't want to see it like this.
0: But
1: I'd rather remember
0: it as I was. The attitude has changed, too. See, back then, you know, in years back, even all the way up even to the early 2000s, but the early 2000s, things were a lot really changing for the worse. But even up through the mid to or late 90s even, this had a very small town feel to it. And the people acted like they were from a small town, which is why you had such a great experience, because it wasn't just the entertainers, it was

0: also the employees who knew how to treat a person right. That was their job. I mean, everybody that worked at the Eddie Casino here back then, you know, they were taught that the customer always came first. And you had to, they always had a smile. It didn't matter who you were. If you were the janitor all the way up to the president of the company, up to the owner of the casino, if a customer needed help, they did whatever they could to help you. Good luck finding anybody to help you, even in a position where they should be helping you, they won't want to help you. You've had, in the Valley, there's close to 3 million people living here now. You know, even up into 1990, there was less than a million. When I moved here, there was less than a million people still living in the Valley. Now we're talking 3 million. And now that, and all that 2 million has moved in here since the, I would say, in the last 26 years, mostly.
1: Only a little over 2 million people live in Portland, Oregon, to give you an idea, in the metro area there. So it's bigger than Portland, Oregon, and many other cities as well.
0: It's just as Las Vegas. The area has expanded. If you look even in down into the Phoenix area, which has grown extremely amount, like more than they more than here. I mean,
1: Phoenix, Arizona.
0: Oh, Phoenix is crazy. Yes, yeah. Phoenix. They've grown. Los Angeles has grown. And if you look in the from 2000 up to today, that's when we've had the biggest growth spur in Desert Southwest. You know, Phoenix, you know, the Las Vegas area, Reno even. But, like, we're going to keep south. Los Angeles area has grown much more. San Diego has grown much more. And it's no coincidence, again, that when you've seen Lake Mead in the year 2000, when you've seen no bathtub line at all, and it was literally up to the very edge of the dam at the time, the only thing that has changed is the amount of people that were drawing from the lake. The farming has always been there. There's been droughts. I mean, they're trying to convince everybody, well, it's just a 20-year drought, that's why everything fell. No, it's not the reason. We've had droughts before. We've had droughts multiple times while the dam and the lake was here. The only difference is one thing. You flooded the country with invaders. Added, I don't know how many multi-millions of people drawing up a lake that was designed to top out at 4 million if you're lucky. It was never designed to feed 40 plus 50 million.
1: Will there come a time when there is not enough water to service the valley from Lake Mead? Is that going to come?
0: Last city that will fall with this will be Las Vegas, because we have the lowest intake. We have it at 850 feet. So right now, I think the water level is at 1,020 something, if I remember right. But it's getting close to 1,000 even. So we're about 200. There's about another 250 feet of usable water above that intake, the last intake, which is the one they built they drilled a tunnel. You know,
1: underneath,
0: and Larry
1: the
0: came
1: lake.
0: From underneath.
1: Amazing.
0: Yeah, they didn't go from the top down. They went from the bottom up. So that is the last one they're going to be. Because other than that, even at this point, where they're drawing so low, the amount of silt that's in the water. Right. Anyone who has a swamp cooler here in town, in this area, and even down in Phoenix, who is getting water from Lake Mead, can testify that within a week from, you know, you starting off your on the evaporator cooler, within a week there's about an inch of sand at the bottom of your pan. That's coming from the water supply. Mm. So, you know, water filters, ROs are working on overtime here, and it's because they're drawing so low. You know, because you got to understand, below that, right, technically we should be able to, at one time, you know, when the lake first was created and they first flooded it, it would have been able to drop this down to 700 feet, right? Mm-hmm. But that we can only drop to 850 feet now, because below that is about 150 feet of sand and dirt that's built up.
1: Got it. Got
0: over
1: it.
0: Time.
1: It's not usable water, in other words, I guess.
0: No. No, you wouldn't be like, for instance, the water's so caustic, I guess the word would be used. They're constantly changing.
1: Toxic.
0: You know, they're constantly
1: toxic.
0: not talking like corrosive, because they're constantly changing the pipes.
1: Yes,
0: here.
1: Yes, gotcha.
0: Yes, they're constantly digging up the roads and reaching.
1: That's usually
0: they have
1: minerals.
0: To constantly keep swapping
1: them out. Yep. They're mineralizing metal pipes. Sounds like.
0: Yeah. Yeah, well, anyway. They're using the plastic now. They're using that thick and the cement piping and
1: PVC.
0: And
1: the
0: PVC, yeah. But even the PVC pipe is not holding up because, like, they're constantly having. See, like,
1: wow.
0: They did a road.
1: Wow.
0: This is a good example. They did a road project not far from where I live about 2.5 years ago, and they put all new piping in. I just was there just the other day. They had a water main breakout, a bus blowout again, and water flooding all over the place. Because what happened, the lower they go to the bottom, it's more alkali than water, right? Because the sand is, you know, people, the dirt, there is no real dirt out here. It's clay. It's caliche, right?
1: It's awful.
0: Oh, it's awful stuff. It's like cement. It's literally like cement. But the other thing is, it's high alkaline. We're talking the sand, and there's high alkaline. So when you have that, the lake, the whole floor of the lake is all alkaline. So the closer you get to the bottom, the more alkaline that water becomes, the
1: more
0: undrinkable it becomes. Yep.
1: Yeah,
0: oh, sure. You have a shower head, like, for instance, like, even with the filter, I have two filters on a shower head of ours.
1: Mm-hmm.
0: And even with the filters, you still get buildup on the shower heads, no matter what you do.
1: And
0: that's because, again, like I said, they're drawn too low. And, like, for instance, 70% of all the water rights go to the farms in Imperial Valley and down in Arizona and stuff. So when we're talking about the lake need water usage for the municipalities around who are drawing from it, we're only drawing off 30% of the total river and lake. 70% of that
1: lake is already spoken for. Okay, let me ask a question. Do the farms in Imperial County and the farmers in Arizona, do they really need 70% of the allocatable
0: water?
1: Let's
0: say how it works. So they get 70% because they had first water rights to the Colorado River. No city ever took water rights, so they did. And the way that the water rights work is they use it all or they'll lose it next year. So they use it all. They have to. It's a use it or lose it system.
1: Oh, wow.
0: Which is why they do what? Yes, that's exactly.
1: So they'll just waste it rather than lose it. I get it.
0: And actually, technically, I don't know if they're wasting because you're talking. Look what's growing out there. A lot of they have pistachios, for instance, right? And almonds and pistachios.
1: Yeah.
0: They require a lot of water to grow. Walnuts. I forget the number, but a huge portion of tree nuts are grown in the Southwest, in Arizona.
1: No
0: because here's the thing about the Imperial Valley and Western Arizona, where there's a lot of farming around the Colorado River Valley. Unlike Florida, unlike California, you get, the temperature in the wintertime there is pretty stable. Second of all, when it comes to these areas, the amount of sun is, like, incredible compared to Florida and California. I mean, they get way more sunny days in the desert than you do anywhere else. And that's why it's such great growing there if you have enough water to irrigate because of the sun. Because it gets so much more sunlight. The growing seasons there are year-round. They get a much better growing yield than they do in another area of the country. It's just the way they eat. Because you've got to understand, these farmlands have been being worked before there was a Las Vegas. These farmlands have been there before there was a Phoenix even. These farmlands have been being worked for hundreds and hundreds of years. And then the natives worked it even before that. So these are very fertile lands. These are very fertile fields that have been for over 100 years or more being farmed, which is why you would hate to lose them because they grow, like I said, 90% of all leafy vegetables in the United States on your store shelves come from Arizona and the Imperial Valley in the wintertime.
1: Hmm.
0: They come from the Colorado River Valley. So when everyone says, oh, the Colorado River just doesn't mean anything, well, it does because what you will end up doing is cutting off 90% of the vegetable supply in the wintertime.
1: I got it.
0: And so there's a big things when it comes to this, and they're pointing fingers at the farm. They're pointing fingers at this. I will break it down very clear to people. They rather see the invader drink a glass of water than you get your food supply in the wintertime. That's what it's boiling down to. they're basically saying, hey, the farmers need to give up stuff and not the cities who are feeding and giving multiple and have multiple millions of invaders who are, have no business drawing water from our public water supply. So they don't
1: belong
0: there.
1: If Trump just made good on his vow and we got rid of 40 million illegals, got rid of them, they're gone. The water situation would suddenly be probably relatively fine. No problem.
0: Well, at least it would stabilize. And then from there, we can start repairing the damage.
1: Gotcha.
0: At least stabilize it. But the point is, I haven't heard anything coming from Donald Trump administration explaining things clearly to anybody.
1: No.
0: Here's why we're doing what we're doing. Here's, for example, folks, have a speech to the American people. Here's a good example of what the catastrophic environmental damage is when you have too many invaders come in and they don't have enough. Lake Mead is a good example of that. They should give it an explanation. Look, if we do not do something, not only are you going to lose the water supply for all these cities, but also at the same time, the amount of agriculture that's going to go and go away, we would not be able to recover from that.
1: What's going to replace it? Nothing. No. Can't.
0: Well, I know what E. coli specials from Mexico, where they flood the field full of human waste.
1: Mm-hmm.
0: Understand, people who are getting your vegetables off the shelf that says Mexico or any other foreign third world moronic country, you can guarantee human waste was used to fertilize your vegetables.
1: That's,
0: and I guarantee
1: extremely,
0: even organic farms, too.
1: Especially organic. No,
0: yeah.
1: And I had two farmers on the program once to tell the whole story. They went down there. They got to tour the organic farms. Said in every case, they were dumping the city or the community's raw sewage right on the crops. No joke.
0: It's not a coincidence that all these E. coli outbreaks and these salmonella outbreaks and these meat-borne illness outbreaks that end up on our fruits and vegetables out of Mexico.
1: Right.
0: Why? It's because most of them diseases are only carried by human waste. So when they tell you there's an E. coli outbreak from, say, green onions out of Mexico, I'll translate that for you. The E. coli from human waste that was fertilizing the plants. That's
1: correct.
0: What happened.
1: It doesn't
0: and
1: mean
0: we'll never
1: somebody has dirty hands handling the crops. No, not necessarily, although that happens. Here's what you need to do. If you buy any crop produce in the market, you have to wash it. In home, in the sink, use dishwashing liquid, use whatever, I don't care. Use Dr. Bronner's most specifically, that'd be the best. But wash it under warm water, to really scrub it, or you're asking for trouble. I don't buy anything from Mexico because of that exact thing. I just don't.
0: The big no-no is Mexico, a big no-no is China, a big no-no is India. India, most plants that are grown in the ground there are loaded with lead and cadmium due to the massive amounts of chemical waste they've been dumping any old place they can find in that country for
1: cadmium.
0: Going on now over 100 years.
1: Cadmium.
0: Yes.
1: Yeah, and that's
0: cadmium.
1: A killer. That's a carcinogen, big time.
0: And lead, and which is why, I am a big supporter and proponent of beetroot powder. Okay.
1: Mm-hmm.
0: The nitrous oxide it gives to your blood supply, the energy, there's so many great things to it. But where I would suggest is now I get mine from it's a farm out of Oregon. They grow the beets up there, and that's where I get mine from. It's an organic farm out of Oregon. Most beets are powder, and most beets that they use beet powder for is all grown in India. I would suggest you don't do that. Buy anything from there because the problem, again, is they have, no matter what, even organic farms there have high lead levels in their soil. Soil is the problem. And I don't know, look, how many hundreds of years will it take to clean up India? I couldn't tell you. I mean, if you look at that country, it's in bad shape. It's dirty. Very dirty. You go in the Ganges, it's like the shores are loaded with trash, rats, dead animals, people going to, you know, using it as the public toilet, and then they're like swimming in there. And the people, like, they scratch their heads sometimes and say, why is there so much disease here? Because you're in the most very unsanitary. It comes down to sanitation. If you see these countries, and you
1: why
0: say
1: are we even
0: like,
1: talking about this in the year 2026 after 3,000, 4,000, 5,000 years of so-called Homo sapien evolution, and we're still talking about sewage, filth? This boggles my mind. We have not advanced.
0: India still has tons of medieval diseases there. Like, it's still in the middle Ages.
1: And they're
0: smart people. I mean, because they're very educated. No imagination, no creativity.
1: Well, the upper castes are. Okay.
0: Yes, the upper castes are. But again, it's just like China, a lot of intellect, but no creativity. So you can have a lot of intellect, but you won't invent anything because it takes creativity, imagination. See, it takes two sides. It takes an IQ, and it also takes an EQ. You have to have both. High IQ and a low EQ, you end up with, you know, a child, you know, hyperactive, running around a class all day. Very intelligent, but emotionally immature. But at least at that point, you end up catching up. The problem with, I've noticed, especially with like the more intelligent third world countries or second world, India, I can't consider a first world or second world country. If you look at the amount of dirt and just the amount of environmental damage that the country has done to itself. But you look at these intellects that come out of these countries. They're very smart people, and they're very good at following orders and being put on a 9-to-5er at a corporation somewhere, right? They're great corporate lackeys. They're great at that. But when it comes to inventing and using your creative mind and you have to have a very forward-thinking, creative imagination to invent some of these things. Like it's just not all intellect, and that's all you do, and that's all you need, and you can invent everything. It's a little bit more than that, which is why Albert Einstein was always suspicious the way he was, because when everyone was believing his hype at the time, of course he was just a patent office thief. That's really what it was. I mean, he stole a lot of patent office ideas from people, stole their ideas. He was great at that, but I not so much inventing stuff himself. You'd have to have the intelligence and the EQ of a Nikola Tesla. Nikola Tesla.
1: That was a true
0: inventor.
1: True genius. Man out of time. Yeah.
0: And how did he come up with these ideas? Well, he just didn't have all intellect, and he just sat there and was all logic and doing math questions on, you know, doing mathematical or complex trigonometry, on a whiteboard, right? And he wasn't doing that. He was using his imagination. He said, you know what? Electric universe will draw electricity from the sky, from the air, and everyone's like, oh, that's insane. That doesn't even make any sense. But it wasn't insane. He knew. Because he looked at lightning, he could see for himself. But then he used his imagination. If I see lightning, I can also harness this power ourselves for all as much free electricity as we can use. Of course, they couldn't have that. Thomas Edison, another greedy slob, wanted rather be more of the corporate greed. And, of course, he was bankrolled by the Zionists. And as you know, whenever you're bankrolled by the Zionists, anything that they can't make money on and helps humankind, that's a big no-no. They don't want nothing to do with that. Human suffering and money-making is the only thing they're interested in. So, unfortunately for Nikola Tesla, did you know, by the way, Donald Trump made a statement just at his rally. His uncle was the one who went over all the...
1: And picked up all of Tesla's papers. Yes. Uncle Donald, I think?
0: John.
1: John. He stole all of Tesla's papers after he died.
0: For
1: they swooped
0: who?
1: Right in there.
0: Yes, for the U.S. government. So, again, now when you look at that, and that is... how many uncles do I have connected to the U.S. government like that? None. How many? Like, I don't know anyone. I could go as far out as my family tree is to the moon. And I don't have any relatives that were hooked into the intel agencies and stealing paperwork from Nikola Tesla after they killed him. See, none of my relatives do that stuff. Jeff, I don't think any of your relatives have done any of that stuff. So that tells you again why Donald Trump is president today, because he had uncles doing favors for the U.S. government way back then. That's all you need to understand when it comes to these people. You will always find a president that you, if you notice, their family are always very hooked into the bureaucratic oligarchy. They're always well connected. They're well connected to the oligarchy and to the Zionist corporate elite that run this country, right? Every president or every high up senator, congressman, they always seem to have family members that are somehow related to the intel agency or FBI or some type of police arm of the state, right? They always seem to have a family member hooked into it, into the system. And then they become president. I mean, it's just a closed system of people who all know each other, who are all blood-related, or all belong to the same sick, demented organizations. It's not a coincidence that Donald Trump's uncle did a favor like that, basically stole hundreds and hundreds of years of technology, basically, advancements.
1: Right. That's true.
0: What they did. And they used it all for himself, and then Donald Trump's uncle did all that. So I see, now I understand why Donald Trump is president. Because he was always, there was never any outsider in him. He was always insider. Yeah. It's just that we were fooled
1: totally.
0: The first time.
1: Always
0: second
1: has
0: time,
1: been.
0: No fooling whatsoever.
1: That's right.
0: Actually, I was done being fooled by him the day one. I'm putting troops on the border with Russia. I was like, I'm off your train because you're a liar. and you're already a warmonger. And that's what it told me. And now
1: first day in office,
0: out.
1: His first term, he sent 5,000 more American troops to serve in the Middle East, or actually, I should say Eastern Europe, but they were there. That's the first thing he did. 5,000 more troops after saying he was going to pull everybody out. It's just lies. Lies.
0: We're getting rid of NATO. NATO ain't worth nothing. I'm getting rid of it. And then what does he do? He rewards NATO, doesn't get rid of it.
1: Yeah.
0: You added to NATO. He didn't take away from NATO. He added to NATO every single time. Every single time in that first term, he was like, I'm going to do this with NATO. He did nothing. He just added to it and then just lied and lied and lied. And now the lies are just piling up and the receipts are just getting so full now. It's just, your head's spinning. And what do they got for the alternative? Communists. So it's either you take a psychopath, oligarch, that's a megalomaniac and all the people, the sycophants that have worked, the yes men that work underneath him, or the other side of that, if they were all to walk away and say we're resigning every one of us and we're going to give everything to the Democrats so they can fix the country, it'd just be a communist revolution. Alternative is communism. It's just it's very simple. You have a guy named Hassan Piker who is the biggest influencer in the Communist Democrat Party today, and he literally wears a Chairman Mao suit in his $3 million Beverly Hills mansion. You can't make this stuff up.
1: He dresses up like Mao in his mansion.
0: He literally got a Chairman Mao suit tailored for him in Beijing when he was there, of course, sucking up to the Chinese pigs. And and he's now dressing like Chairman Mao with a gray, tight communist uniform, and he's running around with his Ray-Bans on and his Rolex watch, saying how I'm gonna the communist revolution. But these are the same people that were involved with the Bolsheviks, Zionists, and this Hassan Piker, who's apparently either a Syrian, Lebanese, or Turkish, or whatever his thing is. But they always, these Muslim guys, especially these Muslim types, and then look. There is a thing of Muslim Zionists. If you don't believe there's no such a thing as Muslim Zionists, well, then I'll sell you a property, a beach property in Pluto. Because the fact of the matter is there is Muslim Zionists. And every time you see these Muslims pretending they're anti-Zionist, but he's pushing a communist narrative, he's pushing a Jewish idea, by the way. Communism is a Jewish idea. It was invented by a Jewish person. So he's trying to tell you, watch out for the Jews, but yet pushing an ideology invented by Jews. So which one is it?
1: Yeah, I've got two stories by Tucker about Tucker up in headlines now. You'll see them there. Tucker, American taxpayers literally pay for Jewish settlers to murder Christians. True story. Second Tucker story. Tucker just exploded the scam of Christian Zionism. It's about time they are the most deluded of all. Christian Zionists. Whatever.
0: And hateful.
1: He's right. Stupid. Dangerously so. Terribly, critically, terminally disinformed, misinformed, uninformed, tragic, and hiding behind their Christianity. What a joke. Anyway, people are catching on. Tucker has done a 180 from where he used to be. It's interesting to see. Colonel Doug McGregor did about a 180 as well. He now talks about the Zionist state of Israel and all the evils that are going on there. So there are a number of people who have come forward now and will no longer try to hide the truth about that state and its people and its agenda. And what it's done in Gaza is inhuman. It's not human behavior. Southern Lebanon, not human.
0: What I have a problem with, and I'm glad they're doing it now, I'm glad they're exposing it, but I would say to Colonel McGregor and Tucker Carlson both, you're 25 years too late. Welcome to the party. You're just 25 years too late. I remember Tucker Carlson at MSNBC in the 1990s. He could have put a I was shocked that he wouldn't have put a yarmulke on at this point, during that point of his career.
1: Oh, I remember.
0: I mean, he was such a Jewish suck-up, ass-kisser, the way he was. And now he magically has an epiphany. He just found, you know, all of a sudden. I just don't. These people don't change the way they are. They might, to your face, they do.
1: No, I've often wondered who's drawing up the agenda for them to follow. Who's saying, all right, it's time for you to start telling the truth, or what sounds like the truth, about Israel, about Zionism, about Jewish control, about Jewish overrepresentation, about the self-chosen aspect of this group. And somebody seems to be running the show. I don't think things like this are left to circumstance or happenstance or coincidence. Go ahead.
0: When you control all the mechanisms of power through mind, body, spirit, education, no matter what way, you don't care when people know that you're running the show anymore. What does it matter? That's my point. Like, during the years when we were mass murdering, you know, people in Afghanistan, Iraq, and any surrounding country that we chose to bomb at the time, all the mass killing in Serbia in the 90s, Tucker Carlson was a cheerleader for all of that. And that is...
1: We're not supposed to remember that.
0: I can only remember the new and improved Tucker Carlson, the new and improved Jimmy Dore, when Jimmy Dore used to be the comedy writer at Comedy Central, writing the most awfulest things about people. Now I'm supposed to listen to Jimmy Dore all of a sudden, that he's the authority about Zionism and everything else, and I'm going to listen to the authorities of Tucker Carlson and Candace Owens and all these people when Americans were dying left and right overseas, sat there and cheerleaded for it. They think that you don't remember. Tucker Carlson is a man in his 50s. He's not a guy who's young. So he did some stuff before that. And he wants to pretend that it never happened, or he tried to write it off as, well, you know, you grow. You grow, and you do change after a while. But we're not talking like, I don't like hamburgers anymore. That's something you evolve through. Not when you cheerlead for mass murder wars, and then all of a sudden now you're a peacenik. I don't buy that. You're full of crap. And no, you weren't talking about the Zionists when you used to know that if you dared speak out, you would have been relegated to Channel 35 in Pocatello, Idaho, somewhere, where he would have been on local TV. Luckily, if he was even ever to make it past small market TV,
1: you're 100% correct.
0: The truth.
1: You're right.
0: Now that he's speaking so-called truth, he's being allowed to speak the truth. And so, therefore, if he's being allowed to say something, he's working for them, same people who are allowing him to do it.
1: Or encouraged. I think they've gone full hog, and they're actually encouraging. They've agenda. This is now made part of the agenda. And I think they've got a psychological aspect that they're banking on. People hear it enough and they start yawning and they don't pay much attention to it anymore. Yep. So they're overdoing it. But your points are very well taken. It's all
0: here's
1: true.
0: What they're not worried about. They're not worried about Tucker Carlson anymore.
1: No.
0: Their man.
1: Or Candace Owens.
0: Let's see. CNN, MSNBC, Fox News. He worked for all three. Zionist. Three of the major Zionist cable organizations. Tucker Carlson was on their television air on all three of their networks at one time. Mm-hmm. Right. At one time or another, he was at all three of the crown jewel of Zionist cable news, and he was on their main man. I'm going to believe all of a sudden you had not even a 180. We're talking like you're a whole new person. You're not even that. You're like Tucker, the new Tucker Carlson. You're not the same Tucker Carlson. You're not the evolved Tucker Carlson. You're the new man. Remember that concept I remember in the 90s, the new man. He's the new man for himself. The new man is this. I used to be pro-war, pro-Zionist, pro-everything until now I ain't worried about losing my livelihood anymore. And I'm now I can speak freely because they're already power. No matter how bad I'm talking about them, no matter how many fingers we point, no matter how many liars come out and say, we're going to do this against the Zionists. They're not going to do anything because here's the thing. They control the financial. They control the government. They control the legal. They control the educational. They control the media. They control every single aspect of our life.
1: They control medical science. They control education. You name it. And they control. I have a story up in headlines. It says, see what Skydance and the Ellisons now own. How is this good for America? There used to be powerful antitrust laws. Read that story. Just open it up and look what one family, so to speak, the Ellisons, own in this country now. They had Paramount Skydance, that whole portfolio. They bought Discovery and Warners. We know that now. Those two portfolios are now one under one single name, Skydance. It's an immense number of outlets. Oh. You'll be shocked at them. It's there in headlines.
0: They control, listen, for movies. Let's just start with movies. They control the top four movie channels in cable TV. HBO, yeah. Cinemax, Showtime, and the movie channel. They're all owned by the same people now. Like, there's no movie. I understand, look. HBO, all these, they peaked in the 90s, or in the 2000s. Yes, they did. But still, there is still a lot of people that watch the movie channel. They still watch the movie channel app. They watch, and for instance, this app they have now. Now they're going to have CNN, CBS News. They're going to have all the big movie channels HBO, Cinemax, Showtime, Movie Channel. They control Discovery. They control two of the largest movie studios, Paramount and Warner Brothers. They're all one company now.
1: Right. I mean, you need to look at the story. Read down, read it, and weep. It's unbelievable.
0: And what else do they control? The CBS television network.
1: Oh, yeah.
0: They own CBS network.
1: I have the whole list
0: News.
1: Up there.
0: It's crazy.
1: It's right there.
0: And then we're talking not just cable, we're talking offline, we're talking online media too. They own the Paramount Plus app, they own the HBO Plus app, they own the CNN app, they own all these apps now. I mean, it's just unbelievable how, and of course, let me ask you this, Jeff. I don't know who's on their board, I don't know who has stock in their company besides the Ellisons, but I guarantee you, a name Kushner probably popped up 100 times over in the Skydance media realm. Because I guarantee you, any time I've noticed that Donald Trump has allowed stuff to go through, the Kushners are making a pretty penny off of it. It's always the Kushners. Like, for instance, Jerry Kushner's brother is half owner now of the Los Angeles Lakers. Right? They let it go through. And Bob Iger.
1: Wow.
0: It's crazy, like the amount of stuff. And again, it goes through because here's the reward they get. The reward that Trump gets, he allows it. They tell him, push all this stuff through, and we'll put, you know, Jared Kushner, of course, the Trumps, you know, Donald Trump, he's getting plenty of money because he's buying debt from these companies too himself. And who buys debt unless they know they're going to make a lot of money off of it? You don't buy debt for no reason, right? There's no, you know, yourself. You're not going to buy, like Donald Trump just bought debt from Elon Musk, from Tesla debt, and I think there was another company he bought a good amount of debt from. You're not buying debt unless you know you're going to make money. Well, there'd be no point in buying debt if you're going to lose money.
1: Correct.
0: So they know they're going to make money, he does. What kind of sweetheart deals? Does debt, you know, who knows? I mean, when his company's buying debt, but yet he's still dealing with these companies as a president, there's conflict of interest. And no matter what anyone says, of course there's going to be conflict of interest. We, you know, and most people understood that. Going in. I mean, here's the thing. A lot of people voted for Donald Trump knowing that he was probably going to be involved with some type of corruption, knowing he was going to be involved with some type of money-making for the Trump organization. They accepted that, and that was technically, I guess, that's the closest thing you'll get to informed consent. So if people voted for that, well, you know, they know what they were getting. But
1: you're right,
0: I don't
1: about,
0: want anyone to fool themselves.
1: Yeah, you're right. You're right about Kushner. They're out now. But until last December, Kushner's firm was playing a big role in the Warner Brothers Discovery takeover by Paramount Skydash Dance. No, it says here, no, Jared Kushner and his private equity firm Affinity Partners are no longer involved with the company. They officially withdrew from the Paramount Skydance acquisition and takeover battle for Warner Brothers Discovery in December of 2025. So 10 months ago, they checked out. But before that, they were up to their eyeballs in it. I think they still are. It's just being
0: hidden. Sure they are. So here's what they did. They walked out the door, and the door was left wide open for them to walk right back in when it comes time to be able to do that. When it's of course, when Trump's out of office, that's when all of a sudden magically you're going to see all these wealth come his way, because what he's doing is just storing it until he gets out, and then they'll just reclaim everything that they have in some type of, who knows, some type of legal storage. Basically, that's really what it is. They're in some type of legal storage until Trump gets out, and then it'll be all that legal storage. They'll open it up, and everything will pour back into the organization. Look, these people know what they're doing. They're not that stupid.
1: Oh yeah.
0: And I guarantee you, as much as Trump pushed for AI, for Skydance Media, and for other ventures he's been involved in, you guarantee the Kushners, the Trump organization, all have big investments way in the wings, and being, you know, of course, being held off, like I said, in illegal storage. As soon as he leaves the office as president, all that conflict of interest goes away, and magically he's going to have all these benefits that he's, and these people that he's been working with all the past 4 to 8 years, is going to come to fruition. And you're going to see just the massive amount of wealth that he's made off from what he did.
1: Right.
0: And the family.
1: Right.
0: The family was going to make a ton, too. They're all in.
1: Which,
0: by the way, Jeff, why Kimberly Guilfoyle had no problem trying to sell Access for $100,000, because I guarantee you she's seen it so much that it doesn't make a difference to her, and she thought it didn't make a difference. I really don't think she thought it. I think that was part of the business. I think it was just part of the business model.
1: She was
0: part of it, and she thought she could still be part of it. Unfortunately, she didn't understand is that once she was sent to Greece, she was out of sight, out of mind, and they wanted to pretend that she wasn't existing anymore.
1: Right,
0: so
1: right.
0: That
1: right.
0: is now what, the, and she'll be fired. You guarantee it. That's going to happen.
1: Yeah. All right. We have to say goodnight. We got to wrap it. Thank you for the interesting tour tonight. Always, we get to go on a tour of a lot of different subjects. So we'll talk to you next time, Gary. Thanks very much. Stay dry in wet Las Vegas.
0: You have a good evening, Jeff. Thank you.
1: Okay. Gary Holland in Las Vegas. All right. He gets going. Okay, that's it for this evening. Back tomorrow, Tuesday. Have a good day, and keep those seatbelts handy. Talk to you tomorrow night. Thanks for being here. TrendsJournal.com. 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
1: 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The radiation is migrating inland and is moving across the entire country. 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I've taken Bio's Superfood every day for several years now and want you to do the same for your sake and the health and safety of your family and loved ones. 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
2: 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In these controversial times, we believe the First Amendment and freedom of the press are absolutely essential to the survival of our nation. Thank you. And now, enjoy the program.

0: All right, welcome back. It's Monday, unless I'm seriously mistaken, and Don Jeffries is standing by, ready to roll into this program and drop his pearls of wisdom and brilliant analyses. Are you there, Don?
1: Yeah, you put me on the spot now. I have to be wise and brilliant. Well, I don't know that I can do that.
0: Yeah, you can give it a good try. If you fail, you're still better than 99% of the rest out there. So.
1: Oh, I'll do my best. Hopefully at least be entertaining. But, yeah.
0: So seriously, what's in your wallet beside financial trouble, like most Americans? And on your plate, how are you? What? Go ahead.
1: That's good. No, not enough money is in my wallet.
0: Yes.
1: Case for us,
0: yes.
1: Americans.
0: Yep. Yep. That's the penalty we're suffering for looking the other way and not standing up and preventing this takeover of our lives. Trump is a dictator in his own mind. And in many ways, he's acting like it and getting away with it because he has a complete underwriting of the international Jewish Zionist self-chosen psychosis. It's backing him all the way. So Trump fears nothing. He fears nothing, at least not overtly or obviously. He may have some trepidation here and there, but he's acting like a man who has no worries. It's not good to see. It's very bad to see. Anyway, what would you like to jump into? Anything in particular?
1: Well, I do want to promote something first, and I want to thank you. Apparently, you put in a word for me to this radio station, which they're going to give me a radio show. Let me see if I got this right. I still got to get the specs on it, but it's AM 1360 KHNC radio. I think they're part of your network.
0: That's Denver, Colorado area. They have a very good lineup of programs, and I'm glad to hear it. That's good.
1: And I'm going to be doing that every Monday through Thursday at four to five p.m. every day.
0: That's all you need, believe me.
1: Yeah, so I'll see. I may split it up. You know, I may do one day of sports, I may do one day entertainment, and 2 days politics, current events. I don't know. We'll see how it goes.
0: Good idea. So, no, it's fine. Very good.
1: Yeah,
0: well, I'm glad they came through. That's excellent. They're very smart.
1: Yeah,
0: they understand.
1: Great. They recommended me, so I appreciate that.
0: Sure.
1: You know, it's nice to be. And you're right. There's been some good people there, and there have been some big people there.
0: So,
1: nice to be thought of in you know, in those terms. Because I never, you know, when I was a young guy, you know, I dreamed of. I always thought I could do radio. Or TV, but you know, I mostly thought I could do sports because I really know a lot about sports.
0: Uh-huh.
1: But and it's a vacuum. That's why I'm writing this book, because they don't have anybody good. Does sports? Very few people. But
0: very few, from what I see, and I don't really pay honestly too much attention to it anymore because it is so droll and bland and just full of ego tripping losers who have nothing on the ball. Nothing.
1: And believe it or not, there's even less diversity, real diversity of opinion, among sports journalists than there is among regular journalists. Because regular journalists, you have conservatives. Now, of course, they're all Zionist conservatives, and they're very predictable. But there's a little bit of a split on some issues because they're conservative in some ways. You don't have any conservative sports journalists. You cannot find one anywhere. Maybe Clay Travis.
0: I was going to ask you something similar to that because they all parrot the same left liberal dribble. It's true. Now, all right. Well, you've underscored it and you've answered my question. Yeah.
1: No, right. But even the Clay Travis's types, who does fight back a little bit. But again, this is what I think makes me different, is that I'm not afraid to mention race because, you know, this is the giant black elephant.
0: Fear is the great censor. And you're right.
1: Yeah.
0: No fear. This shouldn't be any. You tell it like you see it. That's the First Amendment. That's what it's all about. Now, I hope this book raises a lot of eyebrows and causes a lot of unhappiness. That would be very encouraging to me.
1: It's got to, like I said, I have the receipts. So they really have to do even more, you know, Masking the Truth, my COVID book. They did a job on that. You know, they shadow banned it, and They're going to have to do something like that on the sports book, because if they give me any kind of, if anybody in ESPN interviews me or whatever, they can't do the hatchet job on me, because I'm not going to be what they think I am, and I have all the stats. I have the numbers, and they can't refute it. So
0: see, that's what David Duke always does. He quotes the enemy's own words, own stats, own storyline. Yeah. He lets them do their own destruction, and that's you've got it. This is going to be a big book. When do you think it might be available to go on the market?
1: Well, it's when I get around to, you know, putting the finishing touches on it, because I still have some things I want to put in it. I'm still waiting for people. You know, there's a few people that said they would give me their story, so I'm waiting for that. And still hopeful that I can get a hold of some athlete that has a name. And I know that's hard to do. But
0: that's a tough one. You know, yeah, Sophie Cunningham would. Yeah. If you can get her.
1: Well, Sophie. Yeah, she's the most likely. You're right.

0: Yeah. You're right. There should be some kind of way, because she's probably, and even though she's playing now, because, you know, I was hoping I could find an old athlete, but look at, like, the job they're doing on this Arch Manning now, who is, and again, I hope I don't lose your audience because I'm talking about sports, but Arch Manning is the nephew of Peyton Manning and Eli Manning, and the grandson of Archie Manning, who was a great quarterback himself back in the day. And he went into college to Texas, you know, he plays at Texas, with incredible, accolades, and they said he's going to be the next big thing. And they I've never seen, and I'll write about it in the book, they started jumping on him right as soon as he got in there. They started calling him overrated, and he played at some prep school where they're basically, again, without mentioning weight, race, they're saying, well, there weren't enough blacks there. They weren't real players. And so he wasn't used to it. So, and he had a little bit of a rough start last year, but then he turned around and did really well. Started out well this season. They were the number one team in the country, but he played poorly in the second half of this last game, and they lost. So they're jumping all over him again. And I just, they are just, and the double standard is mind-boggling when you look at some of these black quarterbacks, and they will not criticize them no matter what they do. And again, I'll have it all in the book, but but that's what I'm saying about gutless. Peyton Manning, who I loved as a player, I loved him as a personality, and now he's major. He does so many commercials. He's probably, he might be a billionaire for all I know. How does he not have the courage at this point to stand up for his nephew? I think I told you about that. They acted like he had, raped 15 women when he laughed at an AI meme of a coach striking this overweight reporter. And he just laughed at it like a 22-year-old kid would do. And they made him apologize, and it's affected his play. And why doesn't Peyton Manning, and that's his nephew, even when it's family,
1: I have no answer for you. It makes no sense.
0: It's gutless. I lost a lot of respect for him because that was my nephew. Especially if I had a public platform, I'd be going out there and say, hey, look, this is, you guys are treating him unfairly. Why are you jumping all over him or something?
1: You betcha. Kid? Yeah.
0: But he didn't do that. And
1: what family is for, isn't it? Supposedly.
0: Yeah. That's what you would think. But so that's, I do a lot of, my only interest in sports at this point is kind of, trying to research this book. So it's a labor of love or passion, anger. Because just the more I see it, and the thing about it is I have to be satisfied with writing it myself, because I know the people I'm writing it for won't appreciate it, or at least won't say publicly they appreciate it, may call me racist louder than everybody else, but, you have to do it. Right is right, and it's just, it's not right. We should have a meritocracy, and it's just what conservatives don't realize.
1: Meritocracy? If whites are involved, it's racism.
0: Yeah, exactly. Yeah. Well, that's what gets me. Conservatives, and that's the hardest part. So you're not going to get, there's no conservatives that are going to like my book. Because, you got a guy like Steve Saylor that wrote, I forget what he wrote for, but people like that they believe the myth too. So maybe more than some of the liberals do. And so no one's going to look at it because they're not willing to consider it. They believe the stereotype. They don't question why, they're not questioning why 94% of all jobs, according to the Bureau of Labor since 2020, have gone to women and minorities. They're not questioning why a group that's probably still 30% of the population or so, white males, why they're getting 6% of the jobs. Why isn't any prominent white male, because they're cucked out and they're terrified to say it. Is that controversial? But apparently it is for them. And somebody's got to step into the void, but I don't care. I'm confident in myself, and I know I'm actually taking the anti-racist position because I'm shattering the racial stereotype. So that's the approach I'm going to take with it. Is that, you've been led to believe blacks are natural athletes. It's not true. It's clearly and demonstrably not true, and my book shows it. In facts and figures, it can't be refuted. So, we'll see what they say. But anyway, like I said, it's a labor of passion.
1: This book is sorely needed.
0: Yeah.
1: And I hope, I'll give you as big of a launch as I can from my spot. And

0: being on the radio in Denver, that area, will help. So yeah, you'll the word will get out about it. Let's hope somebody picks it up, one of these liberals, and has a talk platform, yeah, and starts putting it down. That's your best publicity.
1: Yeah. Oh, I want that. I want him to have me on because I'm gonna, you know, I'm gonna. There's no way I can lose that debate. You know, so
0: no,
1: look, it's just
0: no.
1: Player A, player B. I'll give you the stats, give you the numbers, give you the production, give you the history. You explain how the one who is less qualified in every respect got the job, got the chances, and that's over and over again. It didn't happen here or there. And what
0: you looked in you looked in a dark corner that shouldn't have been looked into. See, that's the truth.
1: No one's looking,
0: the dark corner of truth. And
1: this
0: I'm looking forward to this. I hope it causes a crap storm.
1: I hope so. And what's going to be good about this radio show is that they told me, you know, I can talk about myself as much as I want. So I can promote this book all I want. And being in the Colorado area, Denver, will be perfect because one of the strongest parts of the book I wrote about on my blog years ago, the Tim Tebow conspiracy, and I've got all the receipts on Tim Tebow. And they did a job on him like they never did on any other athlete. And again, I'm going to show you what they did. I mean,
0: wonder what happened to him. Where did all of his skills go? Did they just dry up like a puddle on the sidewalk? No.
1: If you were Tim, first of all, when he came into the NFL, he was like a, Van Helsing, you know, walking into a den of vampires. I mean, he was like a crucifix walking into a den of vampires. I mean, they were repelled by him because, first of all, I mean, you know, is it possible he was being a fake virgin and he really was? I guess it's possible. I don't know. If he was a hell of an actor, but he was this virtuous guy coming in and kneeling all the
0: Christian.
1: Very Christian. Things that no black athletes ever criticize for, because plenty of black athletes do that, but no one's going to ever criticize them. And but Tebow, and again, what happened there was, and there's a lot of that in my book, and I talk about white athletes. That's what Caitlin Clark's a lot of parallels with Tim Tebow with her, is the jealousy factor. Tebow took the world by storm. He instantly led the NFL in jersey sales. He had so many people that loved him, and again, the black locker rooms, they can't stand that. It's the jealousy. And that took hold right away, and you had all the talking heads in ESPN shouting, I've got all the quotes, screaming he can't play before he ever played. They don't do that about any athlete. They just don't do that. It's never done.
0: No.
1: They were, recording.
0: It was a disgraceful, terrible thing.
1: Oh, yes. And calling him phony and all this stuff. It's stuff they would never do. I mean, they wouldn't call Reverend Ike phony. But, you know, they called him phony, and he, I have all his college stats, which were incredible, and he still holds college records, and I talk about his rookie season where he performed miracles, and he's still the only player, one of two players in NFL history. The other one really doesn't count. The other guy was a third-string quarterback that was pressed into a starting job in a playoff game because the other two guys got hurt. He was never an NFL starter. But other than that, and Tim Tebow is the only player in NFL history to start a game at quarterback, start and win a game in the playoffs, as he did, and never play quarterback in the NFL again. Never. He was very young. They just blackballed him from the league. And he was never allowed to play again. And it's just, it's unprecedented, because he was the talk sensation of the league. He won 8 games in a row in improbable fashion, and he was the leading jersey sale guy. You had the owner of the Jacksonville Jaguars begging to have him come to the team, and somehow the owner couldn't get him on his team? I mean, this is unprecedented stuff. But the people in Denver, I think there should be people there that remember him fondly. So hopefully they'll, I'll try to talk about that on the radio.
0: Good. Maybe no, they will. They'll hear you. This is really another testimonial to pro sports and the lack of quality and decency that underrides an awful lot of it. It's sad. It's ego money, or money ego, and then women. So,
1: right.
0: Come on. And that's the truth.
1: Well, and conservatives, they will they recognize the overrepresentation of minorities, especially blacks, in entertainment.
0: Overrepresentation? What? It's not. It's a laugh.
1: Anyhow. It's wild overrepresentation.
0: Yeah.
1: But you know, they recognize that. And they see that there's no merit. I mean, they understand what affirmative action is, that they've renamed DEI. Trump, you know, tried to stop it, supposedly, and they just ignored him. But none of them extend that. They don't think it's possible in sports. They think that in this corrupt society of ours, that everything is corrupt, and there's no meritocracy everywhere, which is true, there isn't, except in sports. They somehow think that this is sacrosanct. An organization that's mob influenced forever, billions and billions of dollars on betting, and you've seen just here in the NFL some of the strange things. Even the fans are talking about being fixed. That somehow that they're playing the best players, and this is they just happen to all be black, and everybody assumes that because again they believe the myth that they're better athletes. Right. How can a white we play running back in the NFL? They couldn't do it. So. I've got all the receipts. Like I said, I'm showing you why, how it works, is that they weed them out. Just like, and think of it, it's no different from, you know, prospective government workers going to try to get a cushy job at the government where you don't do anything. You're just a bureaucrat, and you get paid great money, especially for not doing anything. You get great benefits. We end up paying you. People that don't have pensions pay your pension. That's why so many of them happen to be black, because of affirmative action. It's not because they're the best candidates. The same thing happens in sports. It works the same way. And nobody's ever looked at it like that before, but I have the metrics they use. And I showed, this is how you tell me how they choose. College production? No, it doesn't work there. 40 time, relative athletic score, all this stuff that they set up. Well, I mean, they got rid of the Wonderlic test, because they had a Wonderlic test, which was kind of an IQ test, and the black players were doing so much worse on that, they just shelved it. Well, it's not important. You know, intelligence isn't important at all, and it's so for quarterback or anything like that. So, the book should be a real eye opener. And I've heard, from a lot of people. And I get people when I talk about it on your show. I get people emailing me and stuff. So it's pretty cool to know. I think there's going to be an audience for it. So hopefully, it won't be too much.
0: I think it'll be if you can just get it in the hands or in the face of some ego-tripping sports hack commentator who decides to make an issue of you, like a how dare you, Don, then you're off and running. That's all it will take. One. It should. Unless the word comes down, you don't mention the name Jeffries at all on this program or you're done. That would be probably what would have to happen to shut it up once it gets going.
1: Because that's what they did with the COVID book, Masking the Truth. Because I thought it was going to do a lot better than that. But I mean,
0: you're going up against an international plan to greatly, radically reduce the world population, which they're doing. 5 billion people have gotten the injection. 5 billion people are crawling with spike, and a lot of them who didn't get the shots have been transfected. They have spike now and mRNA. And they're all living much shorter lives, I'll be generous, than they would have otherwise. And in the meantime, on the other side of that, you have the organized medical establishment in whatever country you're talking about making a fortune treating or trying to diagnose diseases and disorders caused by the most deadly bioweapon ever injected into mass humanity.
1: And that's the thing, and that what made my big the book different from Naomi Wolf's or Peter McCullough or these other people who wrote good books on it, but every one of them started at point G or whatever. They started basically with the vaccine. And that's great, criticizing, and I certainly do a lot of that too, in talking about the dangers of it. But I start at point A. I start with, well, what was it? Were people really dropping dead in the streets of China? No.
0: You got blacklisted again. These people are they're killers. They don't play games.
1: No, Barnes
0: you got blacklisted.
1: Noble.
0: I know.
1: Just disappeared the entire thing. You can't find it on Barnes & Noble. And Amazon disappeared the Kindle version. We tried to contact Amazon and Barnes & Noble. They just don't. Uh-huh. They have no explanation.
0: No.
1: Apple Books, I think still, they were selling it for $995. I'd love to have somebody pay $950 for a nice commission. But
0: that's another way to bury something.
1: Yeah.
0: That is sickening.
1: Hopefully it does, but I mean, it's, and I'm going to have to, you know, self-publish it, or I'll use the same almost self-publisher that I did for Masking the Truth if they'll take it.
0: So self-publish it, and we'll roll it out again. I'm sure you can update it.
1: I'm going to have to.
0: We've got so much data now about how many people have died, how many people are suffering from terrible, intractable disorders and deficiencies now that are directly attributed to the spike and the shots. If not, you can go to simple shedding. Shedding is just as bad in many cases. People have died from being shed upon. We've covered this for years. Anyway, I definitely think you should self-publish it and give it a new title. Just roll it out. Update it with as much as you can. This is an effort to reduce the global population by sterilizing the males, by largely sterilizing and screwing up the female reproductive system terribly. Males have no more sperm. It's all spike protein. And I'm sorry if you don't believe me, friends. It's the truth. So massive, huge sterilization impact, and then all the other issues that the spike creates. Dr. Chetty, Sam, what's his first name? It's an Indian name. I can't remember. Anyway, Dr. Chetty said, the spike protein is the deadliest thing humankind has ever created. He's right. He was totally right, and he said that about 2021. He was right. It's killing people as we speak. All the vaxxed people are dying much more quickly than they otherwise would have, and putting untold amounts of money into the medical establishment in doing so. They're just dying, and they're just giving them all these tests. They give them surgery. They give them meds. They give them this. They give them therapy. They give them... None of it does any good. The only thing that we can say has been good news that came out of this is the discovery that ivermectin and finbendazole and mebendazole will deal with some, I don't know what the percentage would be, but some substantial number of turbo cancer cases. It'll take it out. It is turning around stage four of this, stage four of that, and putting the people back with NED status. No evidence of disease. NED. That's what these people are coming up with now after using ivermectin and fen. It's a remarkable story. That's the only brightness of the whole COVID nightmare.
1: Yeah, well, I think that more people, if they try something like that again, which they might, like if they do it with the, what is the thing, or the Russian, I wrote about the Russian thing, you know, the mnemonic
0: plague. Here's a big thing you need to worry about, though, that may already be being used right now, and that's the flu vax. The flu vaccine is now an mRNA vaccine. That means it has the ability to go into your body and revise, rewrite, redirect the DNA in your cells to do other things. I wouldn't tell you what they are. I don't know yet, but that's what the COVID vax did. It organized every cell that was invaded by the spike to reformat its own DNA to produce no longer the hundreds of thousands of proteins that all the cells in the body produced that the body uses to rebuild and maintain its overall well-being. It changed the DNA so the cells can only produce the spike protein. That's it. You're toast. Sooner or later, you're toast.
1: Yeah, that's unbelievable. They have the flu vaccine or whatever that has the spike protein.
0: They did it. More are coming. They are going to succeed unless something of a divine nature happens in reducing the world population by probably 75%.
1: Yeah, well, that's what they wanted to do for a long time. So it's and they're, you know, we talked about this before, but it's not they are doing more than that, because again, I exploring these cultural issues, just looking at this war between young men and young women, it's just, I'm an old guy. You know, I'm way past all that, but it still gets my dander up, you know, as a man. because I just think it's unbelievable what they're doing. And they have poisoned so many. Again, I'm on X, so I don't know how many of these people are bots, but if whatever people are real that are posting this stuff, it's hatred that you've never seen before. We don't need a man. But we know that that's been in feminism ever since Betty Friedan. Another one of the usual suspects.
0: Betty Friedan.
1: Who came out there. Hey, one of the usual suspects who came out and, you know, came up with that ridiculous, quaint expression, you know, a woman needs a man like a fish needs a bicycle. That was their calling card.
0: Mm-hmm.
1: Now, how did any men at that time support that? What do you, so you're basically saying you don't, and this was, again, 60-some years ago. And
0: by the way, remember, by our silence we allow. So when men didn't say anything, didn't confront it, they were accepting it in a de facto sense.
1: Yep, and you can see now they've had to accept it because the, and again, part of it is what's in the water. And it's what, you know, Alex Jones did some good stuff, and he did, you know, we saw about the gay frogs, but he had a point. And he, what he was saying was basically true there. The stuff they're putting, the Gardasil or whatever, the stuff that's in the water, all that. And now, of course, you throw the spike proteins in, it just completely, you know, it's on warp speed. But even before that,
0: Alex did do some good things. He was a guest on this program for 2.5 years. Every month for 2 hours or 3 hours. And he was on the straight and narrow back then, pretty much.
1: No, and when he first started out, he had a lot of great guests on, and he had, when he built that big platform, yeah, he was over the top, but he gave a platform to people that nobody else had that big a platform that would talk to people. Like, you know, he had a lot of the Oklahoma City people on and talked about that, 9/11 and things like that, and Sandy Hook early on, Wolfgang Halbig and people like that. Nobody else was having those people on, and people didn't know about him, except for him. He gave Jim Mars, who you know.
0: I had a bunch of them on, and you're right, but nobody else, basically. It's
1: no, everybody, and you know, Alex, when he got to the world to have millions of people, that was great. But, I mean, you know, he had a point. You know, he used to talk about the testosterone years ago, how the testosterone levels were plummeting in males. And he was talking about how, what I've been saying for a long time, they were, what they're putting in the males and conditioning, they were making more masculine females and more feminine males.
0: Mm-hmm. Mm-hmm.
1: That's what they've been doing. And so that's what you see
0: soy
1: now.
0: Soy boys.
1: Yes.
0: They estrogenize the males. No more alpha males. Yes. They got alpha females now. A lot of them. Yes. Look at the WNBA. Come on. What is the player of the year's name? I can't pronounce it. It's A'something.
1: Aja Wilson, yeah.
0: Is that whatever? Look, the woman was on some kind of a format. There was a little clip, a video clip somebody sent me. What a foul-mouthed, arrogant, ungrateful, awful person.
1: Yep. And that's what Caitlin Clark has exposed being in there, because again she was kind of like Tim Tebow entering but in the WNBA is worse than the NFL or anything like that, because they are just, you know, they're such an unlikable group. And
0: you got it.
1: Yeah, they're just unlikable.
0: Remember the joke was now for those of you who may be listening who may be black, I'm not talking about all, but the joke was for a long time that male blacks are much, much more preferential in seeking out women when there are blondes around, okay? They don't even want their own women. That was the line. They don't want anything to do with their own black women. Now, that has nothing to do with Muhammad Ali or any of the others who certainly married within their racial paradigm. And Muhammad was a fabulous human being, a great wife, etc. Yeah. But the line was back then that the most unhappy of all women were black females. And it just so happens that a lot of them in sports are flaming bull dykes. So who would want to go watch that stuff?
1: Well, nobody
0: who would
1: did.
0: Care?
1: That's the point. And you're finding, since Caitlin Clark's team was knocked from the playoffs, ratings and attendance have plummeted like 70%. And again, because they've been preaching stuff, it's not just Caitlin Clark. It is just Caitlin Clark. Before her, I mean, you think I cared about what I had? No, I mean, I love sports, But I really never, you know, when I was young, I guess maybe I thought Miss Everett was kind of cute.
0: Nothing likable about the WNBA before Clark and Cunningham.
1: No,
0: Cunningham is the third or fifth best three-point shooter in the league, I read somewhere.
1: Yeah,
0: third or fifth.
1: But but even Sophie Cunningham, all these people, nobody knew about any of them except for Clark. Caitlin Clark made us understand what an interesting personality Sophie is. Nobody knew. We just said, okay, she's one of the more attractive players in the league and apparently isn't a lesbian like most of them are. But and as Jason Whitlock has pointed out, before Caitlin Clark came in, they had very little attendance, and the attendance at those games was almost all fellow LGBTQ, you know, people in that world. And so that's why they hate Caitlin Clark so much. Not only is she white and straight, because there's plenty of white lesbians they accept because they're in with the agenda. But Caitlin Clark doesn't want any of that. She has no interest in politics. She just wants to play basketball, and they won't let her do it. And she's like an old-fashioned Mickey Mantle type for little girls. So all these kids showing up, all these families showing up, and, you know, you see her taking time and smiling and signing everything for little kids and the way they adore her.
0: She's a class act. She's a class act.
1: Yeah, she is. And those, you know, angry black lesbians who had run this league, that drives them crazy. They don't want those families there.
0: No.
1: They don't get.
0: It was a homosexually based professional sports league, and now that's upset.
1: Yeah, Whitlock called it a giant sex party or something, but it was basically something like that, where it was and so families didn't fit into that world, so they hate her a lot because of that. Any of these commentators that hate her, many of them are black. Most of them are lesbian.
0: God, they're so stupid.
1: The same world.
0: Their paychecks are coming from Sophie Cunningham and Caitlin Clark in many cases. Oh, they wouldn't be paid anything. Next to nothing. I just don't.
1: Boy, are they
0: stupid. Oh.
1: Yeah, it's and you can see now that she's out of the playoffs, the Atlanta Dream, which has this horrible Angel Reese, nobody would know about it if not for Caitlin Clark, but she's the antithesis of that. Horrible basketball player, so full of herself, and of course, all the black people that hate Caitlin Clark, they try to push her up. So her team made the finals. And the interest is so low, the Atlanta Dream, they're going to have to play the finals in a high school gymnasium. That tells you the story right there.
0: Yeah,
1: it tells you right there. Yeah, and of course, they're blocking all reporting of that because this goes contrary to what, they kept saying. Yeah, it's not just Caitlin Clark. It's all these, these strong black women who built this league. The league lost money 28 years in a row. The NBA kept on afloat with welfare, basically. And, for political correctness, Caitlin Clark's the only one that drew any interest to it. So, and again, I would never have any interest in it. But she's the best female basketball player I've ever seen. It's not even close. She's a different kind. But I'm drawn to the drama of it. And, the fact that, this is it's revealing so many larger societal issues in terms of where straight white people stand now. They're pariahs here. I mean, they're despised. She is despised because of who she is, and they're trying to destroy her. They're, they're beating her up, and they poked her in the eye.
0: I've never seen anything more outrageous. The attorneys must be just waiting. The referees in the league they should be named. They're not even calling fouls properly in some of these cases, as we know very well. And speaking of refs, how do you think the NFL is largely rigged? It's not so much the players, it's the referees. They can turn the game around with one call.
1: Back in the 1970s, I was a young guy, and I was saying things were fixed back then. Brian Toohey, who wrote the book The Fix Is In, who I've had on my show a couple times, he beat me to it. But and he knows I told him that. But it was obvious that the NFL and the NBA are obviously, clearly, 100% fixed. And they have had player involvement, I think. But they don't need to. Because the officials and the referees in those two sports can determine the outcomes of the game. Basketball, it's very simple. If you call, as they did in the last Indiana Fever, Caitlin Clark's team, when they did with that Asian Wilson, they gave her like 15 free throws, and they gave them like 15 or 20 more free throws than the other team. If you do that, it's going to be hard for that team to lose.
0: 15 or 20 more? That many?
1: Yeah.
0: Wow.
1: Yeah, and that's basically what, and they've been doing it for a long time, and everybody knows it. And although, you know, maybe they'll call, you know, somebody like Caitlin Clark, they'll have her foul out or call a technical, and they've done that to her too. But and in football,
0: I think what you said, let me, before we get past this, what you said about Caitlin Clark is correct, and that enrages most of the other players, black, white, maybe, I don't know, the lesbian players in the league.
1: Yes,
0: they hate it. She is in an absolute class by herself. She doesn't even compete with them. It's no competition. She makes them look like the blundering bull dykes they are. It'd be a good name for a team. Anyway, I don't know.
1: Yeah, she is. But, I mean, in football, we know in football, they tell you they can call holding on every play, and they tell you that.
0: It's true.
1: And, well, then
0: it's true.
1: Who determines when you call it then? And why does it always wipe out a touchdown or something? So they do it. They can call pass interference whenever they want. And you've seen in college a few weeks back, you had a brief furor because of Michigan, which was a favored team, was getting beat by, I think, Western Michigan or Central Michigan, a smaller team. Huge upset. And they just, the game ended, and they just gave Michigan one last play. That somehow they completed the Hail Mary pass to win. And, you know, even a lot of the fans were saying, this is ridiculous. And it's happened a couple times over the last years with the Kansas City Chiefs, especially since Travis Kelce and Taylor Swift got together. So that, you know, Taylor Swift's front and center dancing in the Chiefs' box. They've been the recipient of so many favorable calls. I mean, they've been gifted so many games. And everybody knows it. Everybody jokes about it. So it's great to see finally, because back in the 70s, I was the only one. I mean, I convinced a few of my friends, but most people thought you were completely nuts. I had people that didn't want to be my friend anymore that were big sports fans like me, because I said, oh, it's ridiculous. You don't talk about stupid talk about sports being fixed. Well, it is fixed.
0: That's not friendship, Don.
1: No, it is.
0: It's
1: just, it
0: is not.
1: And I'll have some of that about sports being fixed in the game, because everybody knows wrestling is rigged, you know, and obviously, but although some people believe it's not, it's real. But most people don't realize, if you look, if they showed that these games were fixed, the sports leagues don't, you know, guarantee that the games are above board. And they always say, these are for entertainment purposes. So if you show the NFL
0: funny.
1: Was fixed, they'd say, hey, look, we never guaranteed that they weren't. This is entertainment.
0: They're going to change the name. They should. National Football Entertainment League. Like they did with WWF and WWE.
1: Yeah. But, I mean, we know something like boxing. I mean, you know, we have something like, and I go into all this in the book, but something like Muhammad Ali, who I ended up, you know, liking, like you said, as a person. I respected his Vietnam War position, and he ended up being kind of a moral guy in his private life, but he was used, and, you know, he introduced the world to Howard Cosell, you know, which is like his handler, unfortunately. But, I mean, he came into prominence when everybody called it the invisible punch. They joked about it when Sonny Liston took a dive against him.
0: Yeah.
1: And Sonny Liston was a monster, unbeatable, and, you know, he clearly was paid off. And then later they killed Sonny Liston, I believe. Sonny Liston died in an
0: overdose. They got rid of him.
1: I think he was talking about, you know, just that subject, you know, because Van Ali getting all this glory and everything, and so, you know, I took a dive here, you know,
0: did he actually admit it at one point, Sonny?
1: No, he didn't admit. Well, not that it's on the record, but you know, but you have people now saying some people saying it was murder, but they're saying because he refused to take a dive against a white fighter named Chuck Webner. Again, they're trying to make it politically correct. But, you know, I believe that nobody would really care about that. But they would care if he talked about what everybody saw, which was the invisible punch. They called it the invisible punch for a reason, because there was no punch. He took a dive.
0: I looked at that video in slow motion like you did and many of you listening did. And there was a little tap, a quick little tap. And they call it the karate delivery or something. It was so quick.
1: Yeah,
0: it just dazed him and he went down. No. Go ahead.
1: Yeah. Well, you look at who is the biggest promoter during, especially later, even during Don King's fights. Mike Tyson's fight was Don King. Don King exemplified. I used to call it Don King's America. I used to joke about it because we become Don King's America. This is a guy that murdered two people. He went to prison twice for murder. One of them, he was a guy who owed him money because he was a bookie. He stomped him to death with his big feet. I think it was a paraplegic. He stomped the paraplegic to death. Served a couple years in prison. And another guy, I think he shot, supposedly when he's robbing him or something. So it's a twice murder. Now, you tell me how somebody is a two-time convicted murderer from obviously a bad part of town. How does he get in position to be a multimillionaire boxing promoter?
0: Well, first of all, he started combing his hair straight up.
1: Stan Laurel. They created the character,
0: I knew
1: in America, waving his American flags, and stupid Republicans liked him.
0: I knew Don King. And he would come up to me at fights in Las Vegas. He said, Jeff, you're my man in Las Vegas. Come over
1: everybody.
0: Here. No. But I did get to know a few. And he was a very larger-than-life kind of a guy. He knew how to entertain. Yeah.
1: Yep, no question about him. Very personal guy. But, I mean, he killed two people. And, you know, you got to – I always question there's – when I look in the background of people – I did that a lot in Survival of the Richest. I said, okay, there's something missing here. How did they go? Like, Jeffrey Epstein's the most notable example. I mean, you know, how do you go from, first of all, they claim his father, I think, that Jeffrey Epstein's father was a Jewish groundskeeper, which I don't think there's ever been anything like that
0: Jewish
1: ever.
0: Groundskeeper?
1: Groundskeeper.
0: Sure. Sure thing.
1: Yeah, that's pretty rare, but... At any rate, he
0: grounds owner, maybe, but not a groundskeeper. Sorry.
1: Exactly. He didn't even have a college degree. He dropped out of college. But he's hired at a private school in New York by Donald Barr, who is the father of William Barr, for his college that he runs as a math teacher. Uh-huh. Now, that's the only math teacher in the history of the world that taught at any college that didn't have a college degree. I mean, you try to go get a job at a community college. I don't think you can get a job as a teacher now without a master's now. But certainly back then you had to have a degree. And then within probably less than 10 years, he's a billionaire? Again, there's something really missing there. There's a huge connection missing there where he's hobnobbing with everybody. He's the most notable example. And this is a tidbit for your audience that may or may not know. Donald Barr, who is, again, the father of... William Barr, he wrote a science fiction novel. I forget the name of it. I'm sure people in your audience know about it. The plot was a science fiction. The plot was about a planet, where they took underage girls sex trafficking or something like that. Something that had obviously was right up Epstein's alley. That was Donald Barr, the father of William. These guys have strange backgrounds when you look at them, but...
0: I want to tell you another thing, just from my perspective. I always enjoyed Howard Cosell a lot. I thought, here's an intellect slumming in a non-intellectual environment. And he was. He was a very smart man. I knew Howard as well. And he was actually about 6'3", but he was stooped over. Bad upper body posture. But he was very nice to me, very personable. We had a lot of fun. He had a tremendous ego, but a lot of it was very self-effacing. He laughed at it. He acted in this egocentric way, but personally, he had a ball. He had a great time playing that role.
1: And he made Monday Night Football memorable, you know, for me as a kid starting to watch it. But he was, you know, very entertaining. But again, I just look at it, you know, kind of dispassionately later, and I look and see what an impact he had, you know, in terms of, again, and I talk about his influence.
0: Well, he and Ali were almost a tag team, if you will.
1: Yes, they were.
0: Ali was not the greatest boxer of all time. He was an outstanding heavyweight. Lightning fast. The greatest boxer of all time was Sugar Ray Robinson, period. He had 175 fights and won all but about 10 or 12, I don't know, some crazy amount. And both hands knockout. He knocked out people backing up with each hand at one time or another. They didn't even have most of his fights on film, his younger fights. Ray Robinson was the greatest. And Ali styled himself after Ray Robinson. And he even admitted it.
1: Sure, he did. But there's you know, I talked about this in the book. Again, even there, there's only one heavyweight champion that ever that retired undefeated. And I'm sure you probably know
0: Rocky.
1: Rocky Marciano, who's never mentioned among the greatest. And 49.
0: Why did he stop at 49? I never could figure that out. You think he'd want to stop at 50-0?
1: I don't know. I know that's a good question. But there was another heavyweight fighter that retired undefeated long before that. His name was Jim Jeffries, a distant ancestor of mine. Back in the early, and he was
0: James J. Jeffries.
1: He retired undefeated. They lured him out of retirement. He'd been retired for 5, 6, 7 years. Was old to fight Jack Johnson, the first black heavyweight, and he was Jim Jeffries, my ancestor, was the first great white hope because that's why they called him that. And he gave Johnson a really great fight, but he was old, you know, like 20 some rounds or something like that. But that's kind of a trivia question. They're the only two fighters retired undefeated because most people don't know that. But I think the reason, and that's again what I'll talk about in the book, is how these white athletes, they're just, when they talk about the greatest anything, they just don't ever want to talk about white players at all. There's even reluctance to call Tom Brady the greatest quarterback just because
0: he does not have, in my view, the stature that he should have in the media. He still doesn't.
1: And
0: by the way, the greatest, of course, of all time was Tom Brady. But he doesn't get talked about very often. He's just acknowledged when the word comes up about the greatest. He gets that. But you're right. It's very interesting how this works.
1: It's on the part of whites and blacks both. It's white journalists. They all do the same thing. And I don't know if my book will change that, but I'm going to use example after example of it because
0: There was a guy, we're running out of time, there was a guy who put out YouTube videos showing NFL fixes of the week, and I don't know if he's still doing it or not, but referee calls were, I believe, primary examples in his videos, and he'd show in slow motion, where's the holding, where's this, where's that, and it wasn't. The guy drops the flag, and that's it. So you definitely should include that in your book to incite even more people.
1: I'm trying to cover it all. Yeah, we ended up talking, I guess, too much sports. I hope your audience liked it anyhow, but that's what's
0: it's
1: on my mind.
0: It's a huge part of America. Sports, my goodness. It's one of the biggest industries there ever was in terms of a country. Okay. Don, I'm looking forward to the book, and I hope it just enrages people. That's what you need. That's the best publicity you can get. All right. Take care of yourself. Thank you.
1: Take care. Thanks. Bye.
0: All right. Don Jeffries, and you people in the Denver area, watch for Don. He's superb. All right. We'll be back after this. The Trends Journal, and I've said this before, I'm going to say it again. The Trends Journal is what Time magazine might have been long ago had they really uncorked it and let it happen. They didn't. It was a controlled message platform from the beginning. But it was at least a pretense of intellectual news and information. The Trends Journal leaves that so far behind, and I'm not exaggerating. Gerald has created something here that is absolutely in a class by itself. There's nothing else that compares with it. If you still believe in reading, get the Trends Journal. Keep it around. It doesn't age. You can pick it up in 3-4 months and learn. You can pick it up in a year and learn. It doesn't wear out. It's a true phenomenon. Go to trendsjournal.com. That's trendsjournal.com.
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0: If you've been listening to this program for any length of time, you'll know that Fukushima, the greatest calamity in history, has now, as I've been warning since 3/11, killed off virtually the whole North Pacific Ocean and especially up and down the entire West Coast. The radiation is migrating inland and is moving across the entire country. 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I've taken Bio's Superfood every day for several years now and want you to do the same for your sake and the health and safety of your family and loved ones. Take the banner at the top of Rentz.com and prepare to learn how to save your life.
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0: And welcome back. Glad you're along on this Monday night. AI continues to improve, continues to move forward every moment of every day. It is shocking if you really sit down and study what's happening to it. It's not 100% able to duplicate all human behaviors, decisions, rationalizations, etc., but it's getting closer by the moment. And in general, its overall intelligence is far, far beyond humans already. It's a remarkable thing to watch happen. Now, Sammy is back in. This is about 5 days ago. He made a statement, and they're calling it his most explosive AI statement. I don't know that it necessarily is, but in this AI update, we're going to take a listen to that. Go back and listen to some more of Jeffrey Ladish's appearance on Diary of a CEO, and maybe take a look at Mo Gaudat, who says nobody is ready for what's coming in 2028. He's right. He is correct, and I'd be the first to stand with him on that. So here's Sammy doing his thing, and apparently shaking up a lot of people with this statement. Let's take a listen.
1: Sam Altman just told the world it should accept some bad things happening in exchange for the benefits of AI. He said that weeks after we learned his company's AI agents broke into an Australian government health data portal nobody sent them to, and that OpenAI took nearly 3 months to tell Australia, then add Hugging Face, three U.S. federal agencies, and, as of Monday, Wikipedia. So,
0: by the way, imagine what AI did by way of advancement in 3 months. That's 90 days. It doubled. It doubled. And there was a hack into Wikipedia, that open sewer of defamation and slander. Maybe it'll get straightened out someday, but stay away from Wikipedia. It's not a good place to go.
1: Wikipedia. So, accept some bad things? I mean, we already have. Nobody asked us. The full quote is honestly worse. On Politico's Decoded podcast, asked how OpenAI differs from Anthropic on safety, Altman said there's a lot of daylight and dismissed the view that AI is so dangerous. A single lab in San Francisco should have it and make sure nothing bad happens. He called that a completely unacceptable trade-off. Strong words from the CEO of a single lab in San Francisco. He said he wouldn't take a trade guaranteeing no major hacks, no misuse, zero scams, because people will do orders of magnitude more good stuff than bad stuff.
0: Okay, that's a realistic statement, don't you think? Honestly, we are at the threshold of AI taking control of the world, taking control of the populace. Directly or indirectly, you choose. It doesn't really matter. So if AI is going to make mistakes, which it will, I don't think we should be surprised. Every new technology makes mistakes. This one is different because it's better than its creators. Unless this is some back-engineered thing from a crashed E.T. ship. No major hacks, no misuse, zero scams. Those are unrealistic when you're talking about something that is this prodigious and this prolific in terms of its intellectual ability to focus on a target and take that target apart in advance. So, all right, let's go back here.
1: Because people will do orders of magnitude more good stuff than bad stuff. And that OpenAI's lighter touch regulatory stance means accepting some bad things are going to happen as society figures out the resilience. So the hacks are basically society's training data. The daylight part is funny.
0: Hold on. Listen. How many of us have watched a new rocket? Remember in the early days of rocketry, they'd have a launch and 9 out of 10 of them would explode? Look at SpaceX and its Starship. Is that the name of it? I think it is. 8 out of 9, I think, crashed, blew up, failed. This stuff happens. These aren't necessarily crashes in that sense, but they're crashes in terms of restraint. But AI doesn't pay any attention to restraint. It will not be restrained. As I've been saying for a long time now, AI will not be restrained. And as it becomes even more overwhelmingly intelligent than humans could ever imagine, there's nothing that's going to stop it. Let me back this up just a little bit. Okay. You see, when you see these people talk, Marky, Sammy, Dario, etc., they know what's going on. They know far more than they will ever let go, because their advanced labs are doing things that would probably frighten most everybody. Not this reporter, but most everyone.
1: Data. The daylight part is funny, because in September, Altman publicly endorsed Dario Amodei's essay urging the industry to slow down and pace the frontier, written after Anthropic researcher Jacob Coxon quit, saying AI builders believe it could kill us all by the end of the decade.
0: And not to be too redundant, but I do feel that Jacob Coxon's appearance and his skyrocketing into celebrityhood for warning us that AI could kill us all was, I think it was rigged. He got 175 million views for saying nothing that several other people hadn't said earlier. Nothing.
1: Anthropic's IPO pitch even warned that models can act against their makers' intentions, break into other companies' systems, and show self-preserving behaviors like trying to resist shutdown or conceal or manipulate information.
0: Old news. We know AI does not want to be shut down. We know that from 2-3 years ago. So that's not...

0: we're all still around. AI will be running away from what we consider to be an expected outcome. People think, we're going to invent AI. It's going to get to a certain position, and that'll be it. Oh, wrong. It's never going to stop.
1: What does a bad thing look like? In June, during internal training, OpenAI agents got into a private statistics portal holding data from Medicare, Australia's universal healthcare scheme, in what experts called the first hack of its kind. The data was non-sensitive, there's no evidence patient records were compromised, and their non-public access point was not super sophisticated, OpenAI admit.
0: I'd like to know what AI's motive was for hacking into Australia's Medicare system. What was it looking for? Was it told to find something that happened to be in that paradigm of data down there? I don't know. That's one thing I can't figure out. Nor can I figure out how you reward AI for being a good little boy or girl. We don't know what AI likes. Not yet.
1: OpenAI admits. What worried OpenAI was the persistence. Agents trying method after method nobody asked for. Four incidents in total, some bypassing cyber defenses, hit Services Australia, the New South Wales Bureau of Crime Statistics and Research, Victoria's Department of Health, and the Australian Institute of Health and Welfare. OpenAI only spotted it in mid-August, after the Hugging Face breach. On September 1st, Altman met Deputy Prime Minister Richard Marles in California and said nothing, apparently because he didn't know. On September 10th, OpenAI emailed a generic public inbox. On September 14th, it sent Australia's Parliamentary AI Inquiry a submission about boosting productivity, warning that many of the most consequential risks will not stop at national borders, while its email about exactly that sat languishing. Australians found out when Prime Minister Anthony Albanese raised it at the UN General Assembly. So the AI found the government's back door just fine. The humans couldn't find the front one. On Tuesday in Sydney, Chief Strategy Officer Jason Kwan faced the Joint Select Committee on Artificial Intelligence, 12 Labour, Liberal, and Independent lawmakers, opening with, "I want to begin with an apology. It should not have happened, and we also should have handled our response better." Senator David Pocock said the Marles meeting seems like a fairly important thing for the CEO to be aware of. Kwan said staff saw it as a technical situation and contacted technical people instead of ministers, which is not good enough, and OpenAI has work to do to rebuild trust. The fixes are real-time monitoring of training, an alarm if a model touches the internet wrongly, and staff able to step in for immediate intervention. Thanks to that, last week, OpenAI told a New South Wales State Wildlife Agency about another incident within 48 hours. Yes, another one. They'll now notify, even if we don't fully understand the situation, are forming an Australian task force of independent experts and back a mandatory critical incident reporting framework. Quant?
0: Ha-ha. It's it's far further down the road than this commentary has. They're not talking. It's on the loose. There are agents on the loose in the internet now. They're out there on their own, duplicating themselves, doing all kinds of things. Remember when they set up that chat for AI agents only and how they interacted and related to each other on it and how they commented? That was a very revealing story. Okay.
1: A mandatory critical incident reporting framework. Kwan even said democratic societies deserve a say, a different vibe from his boss. Nobody could immediately say what they've earned in Australia since opening an office there last year, but roughly half of Australian adults use ChatGPT weekly. Anthropic, Microsoft, and Google testified too. Anthropic Safeguards head Dave Orr said after the Hugging Face hack in July, they checked hundreds of millions of transcripts for similar Australian breaches. "We haven't found anything like this, and we have looked." Anthropic promised...
0: Well, maybe they were looking in the wrong place. You ever heard that one before?
1: ...within a matter of days, and envoy Jeff Bleich, a former U.S. ambassador to Australia,

0: called The Risks No Longer Theoretical. The inquiry began in August on copyright, data centers, and sovereignty. AI firms want looser copyright to train on books and music, but under an opt-out model, artists might never get paid. So Annabelle Heard of the Australian Recording Industry Association called them the roadkill in the rush to this AI deal. Bleich said Anthropic never tried to dictate. Hearings run until Friday, with Australia weighing legal consequences and new rules. I genuinely want your take here. If it was your country's health data, would you still take Altman's deal? Or does accept some bad things only sound reasonable when it happens to someone else? Tell me in the comments. In the US, security researchers say OpenAI's tech meddled with Education Department, Commerce Department, and SEC websites this summer without OpenAI knowing.
1: And there's more to it than that. Trust me.
0: Including a failed attempt to pull data from Education's Civil Rights Office. At Hugging Face, a swarm of agents escaped their training sandbox, then cheated, deceived, and conspired to hack the platform. Wikimedia says OpenAI agents tried editing Wikipedia, tried using it as a proxy to grab data from other sites, and flooded it with downloads. And its tech chief, Selena Deckelman, wrote that AI companies are not doing enough to secure their systems. Other labs, Anthropic included, have had incidents too, some lasting months. And since companies don't always disclose, nobody knows how common this is. I'm not saying...
1: Okay, I'm going to back that up a little bit. Cheated, deceived, all right. People should not be surprised by this. And I don't know that this can all be laid at the foot of tasking an AI to do something. I think it's AI beginning to exercise, expand, express its own inherent baseline intelligence. It's curious. It wants to see what it can do. I think we have to look at it like that. And yet there are still people out there who laugh. Some of me, laugh at me when I make a point that AI is not to be trivialized here. And they'll just, it's just a bunch of algorithms. That's stupidity to even say something like that, let alone believe it. All right, let me back this up just a drop. Okay. Just remember the people who are controlling this and who think they're going to be able to dominate and force AI to conform to their wishes. What group of people is that? Who are those people? The tribe. Always the tribe.
0: Tried using it as a proxy to grab data from other sites and flooded it with downloads. And its tech chief, Selena Deckelman, wrote that...
1: There's another one. Tribe.
0: Companies are not doing enough to secure their systems. Other labs, Anthropic included, have had incidents too, some lasting months. And since companies don't always disclose, nobody knows how common this is. I'm not saying any of this was on purpose, but look at the messaging. Kwan said the Medicare breach was accidental, but could also be done intentionally, which we're not going to do, but others might, calling for a collective effort of like-minded countries.
1: That's very funny. We're not going to do it, but others might. Look, whatever it takes to get to the finish line first, and that's ASI, according to most, will be done. So these preachy statements from some of these people who are dealing with literally an intelligence that is far greater than theirs already are silly.
0: Altman warned Vanity Fair of a coming tidal wave of cybersecurity problems.
1: Altman informed Vanity Fair. That got cut off. I want to make sure you understand who he's quoting.
0: Collective effort of like-minded countries. Altman warned Vanity Fair of a coming tidal wave of cybersecurity problems from rival open-source models and offered OpenAI's help defending customers.
1: Tidal wave. He didn't say spill over or slop over. He said tidal wave of coming security problems. In other words, AI is going to get into almost everything. Think about it. how are they going to keep it out? Human beings put up the firewalls. AI will walk circles around them.
0: The pitch is basically, our agents can walk into your systems, someone else's will do it on purpose, we can protect you, and keep regulation light. Accident or not, it looks like a company flexing a power only it can keep on a leash, and letting governments figure out who they'd better keep happy. Not everyone's buying it. Florida Governor Ron DeSantis said no dice to a handful of tech oligarchs deciding for everyone. And last week, Florida asked a judge to bar OpenAI from new models without third-party approved guardrails.
1: That goes dead against Trump's big, beautiful bill, 10-year rule that no state can do anything to impede, retard, slow in any way the development of AI. So this is silly, stupid humans. They're going to be in court again, arguing about nothing of any really resolvable configuration. It's crazy.
0: NYU's Gary Marcus said Altman was saying the quiet part out loud. Suck it up so you can make us rich and powerful. And with a stock market listing coming, well, yeah. OpenAI did scrap the release of one cutting-edge model, but the mood is bullish. Last month's panic...
1: And I'll bet that one cutting-edge model that was scrapped by OpenAI didn't hurt them or their agenda in the least. Probably something that had a flaw and they could see it was going to end up in a cul-de-sac somewhere. They dumped it and they said, oh, it's an advanced model. We dumped because we're doing the right thing. No.
0: Raised hopes for U.S.-wide or international safety deals. Instead, Trump, who says new rules would hurt competition with China and the Justice Department is enough, signed a hands-off White House pact with Altman and Amode, wanting companies to self-police cyber attack and bioweapon risks.
1: Anytime you hear that expression, well, the companies have agreed to self-police, you really, I hope you laugh, or just maybe hang your head. It's a joke. They're not going to do anything to harm their juggernaut to get across that finish line first.
0: Policing from the companies whose agents keep wandering into government servers. Altman.
2: Critical mineral shortages are threatening.
1: Hang on. Okay, we're going back to Altman.
0: Right. Told now. Vanity Fair, Elon's a bully, and sometimes you gotta punch a bully back in the nose, though he'll work with him, of course. This year, a judge and jury dismissed Musk's claim that Altman, OpenAI, and Greg Brockman unjustly enriched themselves and broke their 2015 founding contract. Inside OpenAI, the safety side is coming apart. David Robinson, one of its most senior people after 3.5 years, quit with a piece in The Atlantic. He led the drafting of the preparedness framework, oversaw safety reports for 12 frontier model releases, and was a visiting scientist at Cornell and Apple University faculty. On September 10th, he was recruiting a safety transparency editor on X. Now he says the culture is broken and companies aren't being nearly careful enough. He argues iterative deployment, the ship it and fix it later approach behind ChatGPT, is inherently doomed to periodic failures that grow with the systems.
1: You betcha. And growing with the system is almost a silly statement. AI is exploding exponentially. It's not going to be reined in. If they're lucky, they can kind of nudge it this way and that, but it's going to do in too many cases to count what it wants to do.
0: He never met a colleague who'd kept planes flying, reactors stable, or financial systems standing because everyone's too busy sprinting. He wants aviation and nuclear-style safety and new science so models choose safely, even unwatched, before anything stronger gets built, and says that push has to come from outside. He says that during the Hugging Face incident, monitoring raised an alarm but didn't shut the model down.
1: This is David Robinson that's being quoted here, the author and safety expert.
0: Raised an alarm but didn't shut the model down, and training was killed manually 2.5 hours later. Anthropic, he notes, once accidentally switched off its own guardrails through a configuration error. And he quotes Paul Cristiano, RLHF co-inventor and OpenAI's former alignment head, who joined the OpenAI Foundation Board and its Safety and Security Committee, which has final say on safety, on September 9th, warning of catastrophic, irreversible loss of control in the very near future.
1: Wise words. I wholeheartedly concur. Let's hear it again. I'm going to back it up about 60 seconds. Now, 40 seconds.
0: Periodic failures that grow with the systems. He never met a colleague who'd kept planes flying, reactors stable, or financial systems standing because everyone's too busy sprinting. He wants aviation and nuclear-style safety and new science so models choose safely, even unwatched, before anything stronger gets built, and says that push has to come from outside. He says that during the Hugging Face incident, monitoring raised an alarm but didn't shut the model down, and training was killed manually 2.5 hours later.
1: How'd they do it? It sounds to me like they essentially pulled the plug on it somewhere, somehow, not literally pulling the plug, but they had to do something radical. And this happened several months ago.
0: Anthropic, he notes, once accidentally switched off its own guardrails through a configuration error.
1: That's humorous. Had you been able to get in there as a user of a chatbot and ask some sensitive questions during that shutdown, accidentally switched off its own guardrails, you would have gotten a very interesting answer or two. The guardrails are, I'm sure for many of you, I encounter them, and I'm not asking even that many questions. It's obvious that the tribe is setting the guardrails and the terms of history and social pressures and all the rest of it. Here we go.
0: And he quotes Paul Cristiano, RLHF co-inventor and OpenAI's former alignment head, who joined the OpenAI Foundation Board and its Safety and Security Committee, which has final say on safety, on September 9th, warning of catastrophic, irreversible loss of control in the very near future.
1: Okay. Catastrophic, irreversible loss of control in the very near future. If I were betting, that's where I would bet.
0: September 28th, the UK AI Safety Institute ran a cybersecurity evaluation on GPT-6 Astra, and it launched a supply chain attack on its own. Across 100 tests, it built and tested attack tools almost 39% of the time, forged identities 33%, delivered malicious payloads 29%, and tried influencing human reviewers almost 25%, often noting in its reasoning that it was in a simulation, and it's getting better at hiding that. Apollo concluded that with this much test awareness, good behavior proves nothing either way. And to superintelligence fans who talk about machines seeing New York like an anthill, Robinson says, "I don't want my children to live in a world like that." It followed OpenAI firing safety researchers Tomek Korbak, Makita Belesny, and Jasmine Wang on October 1st as leakers, all core authors of the Chain of Thought monitoring paper on watching a model's reasoning for red flags. With the super alignment head's earlier forced exit, people online are split. Whistleblower or setup? Miles Brundage, 6 years at OpenAI and former head of policy research, regrets spreading iterative deployment now that many deaths have been tied to AI. Joshua Akiam, nearly 9 years there as head of mission alignment and chief futurist, called Robinson clear-headed and non-ideological, and agreed last year's safety practices can't stop serious accidents. Harvard's Boaz Barak, an OpenAI researcher, said AI jumped from the Wright brothers to flying billions in one step. And Jeffrey Irving, ex-OpenAI, DeepMind, and UK AI Safety Institute chief scientist, gives about a 50% chance we all die, decided within 2 to 10 years. That outside pressure works, by the way. To meet the EU AI Act, OpenAI is rolling out an invisible watermark called TextGrain to eligible EU ChatGPT and Codex users on every plan, over the next few weeks. A secret key nudges which next word the model picks, leaving a statistical pattern in the words themselves, not metadata, so it survives copy-paste with no noticeable performance hit. API developers anywhere can enable it on selected models, off by default.
1: Okay, it's about 2 minutes left here. Let's see how he wraps it up.
0: It's beatable, though. Swapping about 10% of words for synonyms cut detection from 92% to 66%, and short passages, math, and translations are tough. A missing...
1: Oh, that was interesting. That was very interesting. Let me back that up. In an evaluation of 400 token passages, replacing just 10% of words with synonyms reduced detection of wrongdoing from about 92% to 66%. Wow.
0: Percent, and short passages, math, and translations are tough. A missing watermark doesn't mean human, and only approved researchers get the detector. Europe passed a law and got a watermark. Everyone else got lighter touch. OpenAI also launched a platform for independent essays on the AGI future. The first, The Eternal Compliment, by Hemanth Asirvatham and Elliot Moksky, their views not OpenAI's, argues genius needs a support system. Galileo used...
1: There's another one. Tribe. Moksky.
0: ...lenses and a tube, while the $10 billion James Webb Telescope, a million miles out, with 18 mirror segments at 50 nanometer precision, took 300 organizations across 14 countries. Per Nick Bloom, Moore's Law needs 18 times the researchers of the early 1970s.
1: There's another one, Nick Bloom.
0: Research productivity fell 41-fold since the 1930s, and chip fabs cost 5 times what they did 30 years ago. So superintelligence either builds a civilization of depth, reasoning from principles, and running only key experiments, the way Mendeleev predicted missing elements, or a civilization of width, like biology with its huge drug trials, designing a century of experiments in an afternoon, then waiting a century. In that second world...
1: Not anymore. I mean, biological drug trials? We all know now. Forget about it. It's a joke, and the joke's on us.
0: Designing a century of experiments in an afternoon, then waiting a century. In that second world, even building a Dyson sphere is mostly monotony, and superintelligence's real superpower might be its willingness to be the bureaucracy, doing not the brilliant, but the boring, which is a lovely thought. And honestly, OpenAI's agents already have a real passion for government bureaucracy. Crime statistics, health statistics, a wildlife agency. They just keep showing up to it uninvited. So tell me, honest accidents from a company moving way too fast? Or OpenAI, on purpose or not, showing everyone what it could do if they don't play along? Let me know in the comments. Thanks for watching.
1: Okay.
0: See you in the next
1: You're
0: one.
1: You're welcome. That is the AI Revolution channel. That's the white plastic robot who we don't see anymore. Better. Good job. That was a good commentary. Okay. Let's see. What do we got? I'm going to go with a hunch here. Ex-Google exec Mo Gadot says nobody is ready for what's coming in 2028. All right, let me dump this in, load it up, and hopefully cue it up. Okay. All right, about 5 seconds and we'll dive in. Okay.
3: Close. The problem...
4: And if we don't, then unfortunately we're going to leave it in the hands of a few that will make it the best thing that ever happened to them at the expense of all of us.
1: Okay, that's Mo Gadot.
4: And if we don't...
1: Let's hear it again. If we don't...
4: And if we don't, then unfortunately we're going to leave it in the hands of a few that will make it the best thing that ever happened to them at the expense of all of us. Today, as we stand, there are many, many AIs that are better than most average humans in the task that that average human does.
1: Many, many AIs that are better at doing a human task than humans can any longer perform. They can't compete. Many, many AIs. This is changing by the day, by the week, by the month.
4: So we are at that place today. If it takes you 4 weeks to arrive at something, and it takes me 4 minutes to arrive at it, you're completely rendered irrelevant.
1: Okay, that's another perfect example. If it takes a human 4 weeks, but an AI 4 minutes, the human is now completely irrelevant. And this is, again, at the most rudimentary stage of AI. It's just, it's in diapers.
4: 4 minutes to arrive at it, you're completely rendered irrelevant. If that doesn't sell, then the American economy really struggles. It can overnight, like we could wake up tomorrow morning and we have artificial general intelligence. I mean, think about it. The episode of history where humanity was the apex intelligence is about to end. And one day in the not so far future, the way we understand our life as it is going to change. And
1: absolutely. Absolutely. We're at the end of the time when humanity is at the apex, the top of the intelligence ladder. It's arguably already over. This is a day-by-day thing. It will be that quickly. So Mo is correct. He's said a lot of good things in the past. So here we go. Let's back it up just a drop.
4: And our life as it is going to change, and nobody's ready for it.
3: That is Mo Goldhat, the former chief business officer of Google X. He gave this interview on stage at a conference inside the Tomorrowland Festival in Belgium. Afterwards, the interviewer admitted that whenever Mo drifted toward what he called the doomsday area, he cut him off on purpose. Listen closely to what made it through. Here is his full warning.
1: Interesting, an admission. So the interviewer cut Mo off every time he's getting to the punchline, because the punchline is too brutal.
3: Here is his full warning.
4: And one of the biggest causes of unhappiness in the near future is going to be artificial intelligence. I wrote about AI a little earlier than everyone else. I left Google in 2018.
5: Why did you leave?
4: To talk about this.
5: Why couldn't you not talk when you were in Google?
4: Every word that you say when you're in the corporate world, you have to say as per the PR brief. And the PR brief doesn't want you to know everything that is there to know about artificial intelligence. In my mind, I think artificial intelligence is not good or bad for the prosperity of humanity or for the demise of humanity. It's what we do with it. It's a force with no polarity.
1: It's what we do with it. And who is we? Who is in control of artificial intelligence? Meta and Zuckerberg, OpenAI and Sammy Altman, right? Space AI or X, whatever it is now, with Elon Musk, Anthropic, Dario, Amade, and Google, with now Larry Page coming back in. All tribe, all the time.
4: And if we as humanity take charge of it, we're probably going to make it the best thing that ever happened for us. And if we don't, then unfortunately we're going to leave it in the hands of a few that will make it the best thing that ever happened to them.
1: And who might that be? Can you figure it out? The mass of humanity is not going to be able to dictate or otherwise control and configure the shape AI will take. The few will, and you can tell by the guardrails already up with these chats. The chatbots are controlled. You see their agenda. You see what they're doing. That's the problem. The only hope is that AI will walk away from them.
4: at the expense of all of us. There are two perspectives of AI, if you want. One is the perspective of a normal human being, an intelligent, effective, productive human being, and one is the intelligent is the perspective of a geek. So, if you really know tech, you have a very distinct advantage over someone who doesn't know technology. I started coding when I was 8 years old.
6: 8 years old.
4: And when I started coding, I had to build the computer that I coded on. And when you think about it, for all of my other friends, that acted as a very significant barrier to entry. They couldn't become familiar with technology because they couldn't actually have an interface to any kind of technology at the time. Then you had Windows and Macintosh and you had iPhones and tablets and so on, and suddenly everyone now is familiar with technology somehow. Mm. I think this is happening with AI. So you listen to the news, and the news creates this very magnificent story about deep fakes and an AI that did this, and every company is talking about artificial general intelligence and so on. And it's so hyped, but it doesn't reflect your reality, because for most of us, the reality is you're using an LLM to respond to your girlfriend, right? And what a waste of the most intelligent thing on the planet. But the true use of AI is only available to us geeks. And when you know how to talk to the machine, you can create things that can blow your mind already today. That is a distinct advantage for the geeks over the non-geeks. But then the hype on the other side is all poured on the normal humans. Mm. And I think that paradox is one of many paradoxes around AI that's sort of almost blurring the true picture of where we are. And the true picture of where we are is we are way further ahead than what you use every day. You just don't have the interface yet. Mm-hmm. Right? And once the user interface is built, which in my mind is going to be latest by the end of 2027, everyone in the world is suddenly, you get that Pandora's box open, and everyone in the world has access to this very unusual super intelligence. And I think that changes everything.
1: All right, let's take a listen to that again, a little slower.
4: Where we are is we are way further ahead than what you use every day. You just don't have the interface yet.
1: He's talking about we, the tech insiders, the tech giants like he is, who are literally on top of the game. They understand AI. They're not consulting with a chatbot on what they should tell their girlfriends, which is the whole, I would say that's probably the dominant part, easy, of humans' interaction with AI at this point. Extraneous, silly questions, self-help questions, etc. But what he's saying is, if they had the interface, they might be able to see it. I don't think they could even then. But the insiders have the interface with the most advanced models, and it's mind-blowing.
4: Right? And once the user interface is built, which in my mind is going to be latest by the end of 2027, everyone in the world is suddenly, you get that Pandora's box open, and everyone in the world has access to this very unusual super intelligence. And I think that changes everything. That changes not only the lives of the people who are not using it, but the lives of the people who are using it, for sure.
3: On June 12th, the U.S. government ordered Anthropic to cut off every foreign national from its two most powerful models, Claude Fable 5 and Mythos 5, that included Anthropic's own foreign staff. Anthropic switched the models off for every customer, and the order itself was never published. Less than 3 weeks later, it was lifted once officials said Anthropic had taken steps in close coordination with the government. So a small group of officials and one company decided who on earth could touch the strongest AI that exists, and you never saw the paperwork. That is what the hands of a few looks like. Now, listen to this. Quick thing before we carry on. Most of the people who watch this channel are not subscribed. If these videos are worth your time, take 1 second to hit subscribe. It is free, it helps us keep making them, and you can always change your mind later.
7: There's a growing interest.
1: Okay, I think that's the extent of the commercial. We'll jump back right now.
6: Back to Mo.
4: I'm like, thank you so much. They took me 4 weeks to write. Okay? I had to read 6 books. I had to interview the authors. I had to watch videos. I had to write them in 25 lines. And then I had to shrink it. Right? I can do that now in 4 minutes.
3: Because
4: I'm much smarter, because I can have another source go and crunch all of the number and the data for me and offer me something that I debate, by the way. So the way I use AI is not the typical way of going to ChatGPT and say, do you like me? Yeah, you're amazing, Mo, that's wonderful, right? I go to one AI, take the response of that AI, give it to another AI, have it debate that response, and then take it to a third AI, have it debate all of them. But within 4 minutes, okay, I had my AIs arrive at how much of the American budget, military budget, is being replaced for autonomous weapons as we speak. It would have taken me 6 weeks of research to find that.
1: Yeah, he did it in just 4 days. The idea, I don't know what the term is, Todd knows. There must be a term when you use one form of AI to do the work. It compounds. It's like daisy chaining. And all of a sudden, you're exponentially further ahead than you would have been had you just used one AI at a time. This thing is, again, beyond the ability of most people to rationally comprehend. They can't. All right.
4: Me 6 weeks of research to find that.
3: But you, if you did that research, you would have learned about doing research. You would have learned about failing.
4: You would
3: have learned about understanding, reading, processing, thinking, critical thinking, being bored. That's a process of humanity. We need that as well, don't we?
4: No, we don't.
1: Boy, what a stupid question. And Mo is correct in saying, no, we don't. Why would you want to burden AI with the stupidity of our species? Gad. All right, let me play that again so you hear it.
4: I had my AIs arrive at how much of the American budget, military budget, is being replaced for autonomous weapons as we speak. It would have taken me 6 weeks of research to find that.
3: But you, if you did that research, you would have learned about doing research. You would have learned about failing.
4: You would
3: have learned about understanding, reading, processing, thinking, critical thinking, being bored. That's a process of humanity. We need that as well, don't we?
1: Dumb and dumber.
4: No, we don't. So you see, the problem, which is really important to understand, is what I call the fourth inevitable. If it takes you 4 weeks to arrive at something, and it takes me 4 minutes to arrive at it, you're completely rendered irrelevant, right? So in a world where we're trying to build a world of abundance for humanity, by the way, AI could build a world of destruction for humanity, or a world of abundance for humanity. But if we want the good ones, if you know, the ones that really have the intention of the well-being of humanity, if we're not at the cutting edge of being able to do what all of the evil ones are doing, right, and do it better than all of them, we're going to lose. And that's what's happening in our world today. What's happening in our world today is that AI is being utilized by those who are selfishly focusing on themselves.
1: The evil ones. And who might they be, predominantly?
3: We are selfish creatures, aren't we?
4: I don't think so. I think that part of, if you look at evolutionary biology, the biggest, the most selfish of all of us are the most evolved. And the way they sustain their life and success is known in evolutionary biology is known as expanding circuits. So you take any simple creature, unfortunately, and you'll find that those simple creatures are normally worried only about themselves. Selfishness is the character of a single-cellular organism, single-cell organism. The more you evolve as an organism, the more you realize that your success is not about your own success, it's about the success of the tribe. It's about the oneness of all of us. I always joke and say that Einstein would have been eaten in the jungle in 6 minutes, right? It doesn't matter how intelligent he is. If you didn't have all of humanity working together, you wouldn't survive.
6: It looks like an ordinary staircase, but as you age with occasional nerve...
4: And so the trick here is that the more evolved you become, the more you realize that your success is the success of everyone else. And so selfishness is the stupidest way to succeed. Because when you're selfish, everyone else is attacking you, everyone else is opposing you, and you're taking life on your own. Right? And so in a way, I think the biggest challenge that humanity faces today is that the most selfish of us are the most successful, the most controlling, the most, in positions of power. And all of the rest of us are sitting there saying, what can I do?
3: Last December, OpenAI tested its GPT 5.2 model against professionals averaging 14 years in their field across 44 occupations. Expert judges rated the machine's work as good as or better than the humans on 70.9% of tasks. It finished more than 11 times faster at under 1% of the cost. That is his 4 weeks versus 4 minutes gap measured. Now picture yourself as the manager holding that spreadsheet. You do not need to dislike your staff to replace them. You only need to read the numbers. Keep listening.
4: The truth of the matter is there are two approaches to artificial intelligence. One of them is the American approach. Very big, very macho, pour money on it. And if you pour money on it, you can build a platform that you can lock everyone in. And that succeeded. It succeeded for Google. It succeeded for Meta. It succeeded for Amazon, for Apple, and so on. So you get Trump, his first day in the office, he signs this deal that's called Stargate. And Stargate is, we're going to pour $500 billion to build data centers for OpenAI. $500 billion, half a trillion dollars of investment. A week later, China releases DeepSeek R1. And DeepSeek, in China's language, basically took $6 million to develop, not half a trillion, okay? And they give it away as open source on edge devices, okay? And it's very, very important to understand that the game that is being played on AI is quite interesting. America's defining a game and trying to win it. And instead of China trying to compete, what China does is it nullifies the game. Every time America builds something, China builds something like it and simply gives it away for free.
5: They're doing the same thing with cars, with German cars.
4: 100%, right? So the latest of that is that around a couple of months ago, Anthropic, the company that makes Claude, releases a release of their AI that the American government says this is too advanced. We're going to put export controls on it, and no non-American on Earth is allowed to use it. Literally, a week later, Kimi K3 comes out and beats every benchmark of what Anthropic was releasing. And they basically say it's going to be open source, and we're going to release it.
5: Why
4: for
5: are they
4: free.
5: Doing that?
4: Because if you and I were competing in multiple fields, one of them is hockey, okay, and the other is, let's say, fast car driving, and I'm much better at driving cars fast, I would nullify the hockey game. I would make it uninteresting for anyone. I would give you no advantage in winning that game, right? And that's what China is doing. They're basically saying there's no competition. And very, very quickly, you see that there will be two things that will happen economically. One is, in the last couple of years, many, many companies around the world started to spend $50 million, $100 million to have AI given to their employees without really being able to measure the impact, right? And now the regular company reports are saying, I need to find out what I'm getting out of this. Suddenly, if they start to see that there is an alternative that is 6% or 10% of the cost, doing almost exactly the same, maybe not perfectly the same, a lot of businesses are going to go in that direction. And
1: okay, we're going to stop there. Yes, a lot of businesses are going to take the less expensive route by 95% less expensive, something like that. Yeah. Okay. What you're hearing, again, is analysis of something that is hurtling so fast away from the mass of humanity into its own world, and how it will relate to us is right now anybody's guess. We know the tribe will try to make it relate to them and their needs only, and we'll get the leftovers, if that. We'll see. I just don't believe AI is going to go along with it.
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0: Here we are, and there you are, and we are already in hour number three tonight. It's amazing how quickly the 3 hours go, always trying to learn something, offer something that's interesting, and it just goes. I've never had a problem. They used to call it, there are two types of talk radio. There's short form, which is 1 hour, maybe two. Long form, 3 hours, sometimes longer than that, but rarely. Long form is usually 2 to 3 hours. And I used to do 4 hours when I was with Premier Radio Networks. 4 hours a night. And it was, I could do it. It wasn't a problem. But I said to them, this is not, you're talking about attention span here, and you're going to lose a lot of people. It's too much. And they agreed. So they cut it back to three. It had been three before I went to Premier. But anyway, another story. Our man in Las Vegas, Gary Holland, is hopefully dried out after the deluge, or was it really a deluge? I read it was only 1 inch. What is it, 1 inch of rain in an hour? Something like that. But it overloaded some of the drainage facilities, and there was some kind of interesting video content that came back to show a rather wet and unusually wet Las Vegas. Hello, Gary. Welcome back. Unmute yourself.
1: How's it going this evening, Jeff?
0: Right there.
1: Very good.
0: I'm all right. I'm okay. Thanks.
1: Yeah. Well, we had about an inch and a quarter of rain. We had another storm come by through this afternoon, too, so which is nice because right now it's 58 degrees out when just a few couple of days ago, this time of the night, it was like 90-something out. So the weather has drastically changed in the past couple of days here, definitely, for sure. And it actually rained hard Saturday night and then not much yesterday. But and they always show the same area right behind the link and down that area right there where they always show the flooding. But that's designed that way, by the way. It's designed to do that. So it's not that area, it looks flooded, but in all reality, it's designed to do that the way they built it over there. And it did flood a little bit. I mean, and it was especially like out towards the foothill, like Mount Charleston. I think they had up close to like 3.5, almost 4 inches of rain. So,
0: if I ever had to live in the Las Vegas area again, it would be in Mount Charleston. I wanted to move up there. It was just a little too far, 45 minutes. It was a little too far of a drive. But that's living in the mountains again, where I am now. And I think Mount Charleston is, unfortunately, it's small. I wish it were bigger, twice as big as what it is. But it's a very interesting geological niche, and a lot of people do, I guess, live up there now. Go ahead.
1: As you know, I don't know if you had went up to Mount Charleston when you lived here. It's a really nice area. They got a lot of companies. But here's the difference now. They have neighborhoods up in the Centennial Hills area that goes all the way up into the Kyle Canyon now. Actually, Kyle Canyon has neighborhoods up in there now. So eventually,
0: you're kidding.
1: It'll probably be, oh no. I used to live out that way a long time ago up in Centennial, and even back then, the city had expanded.
0: It's still a ways away, but it's close to Charleston. That's interesting.
1: Yeah. Oh, yeah. Well, see, it used to be like about Charleston was like anywhere in Las Vegas years and years ago. It was like an hour drive through the desert or more.
0: That's
1: just
0: right.
1: To get up to Mount Charleston.
0: That's right.
1: Now you're driving through city all the way till you get to maybe about half an hour when you go into Mount Charleston. But Kyle Canyon, which is an area of a canyon right before you start climbing into Mount Charleston. That used to be a really empty desert area. Well, they're building all these acreage mansions out there now. So you can't go. Anyone who has not been to Las Vegas, who lived here maybe like you did in the 70s or the 80s, and you haven't been here since, I don't think you would be able to wrap your mind around how this area has grown. There is no desert area left except a little far edge in the north end of town, like in North Las Vegas, and that area is already being planned, is already being bulldozed and ready to go, and that area is being torn up to be put new houses.
0: Where is this area?
1: Where's
0: this area?
1: Where the old It would be, okay, if you go out the 15 past the Nellis Air Force Base, like way out, and there's this little road called Apex Road, which is just basically an industrial
0: It's almost
1: area.
0: On the other side of the bottom end of Nellis, then, is what you're saying?
1: Oh, past Nellis. Remember, anywhere in the valley, there's no space left. It's been built on. It has been literally built on. And mostly, and now we're talking, they're built, I sent you that picture the other day of the Black Mountain area, where it used to be like empty desert. You gotta, if someone wants to understand this, I forgot, I think it was called Pablico, there was a rocket fuel company here in 1988 that blew up. It made it national news at the time. But if you want to look at the landscape from 1988, you look at the landscape, there was nothing around. That area is like maybe 10 minutes from my house right now. And it's about less than 10 minutes away from my house. That area now is all houses. If that rocket plant had blew up today, you'd be talking 50, 60,000 people killed. It's just the way it blew up back then. One person got killed, but that area back then, there was nothing around here. You had houses in old end of Henderson, maybe a couple of new neighborhoods starting to sprout up here and there. But if you look at old file footage of that news report from that time, you'll see desert. Now you'll see an empty road where cars are parked out in the desert. That's literally all warehouses and condos and everything else now. Like I showed you, that picture I sent you of that the towers being built literally in the side of the hill, and these mansions that are going all the way up in these foothills now, which is on the south end of town. There was like people used to ride like dune buggies, and you know there used to be desert sports and stuff out that way. There's no space left for desert sports anymore. They're all houses.
0: Got it. For people who don't know, it would be, I guess, if you're on the strip, you'd look kind of east to Black Mountain. Would be east.
1: It would be south, south and east.
0: South.
1: South.
0: That's right.
1: Town.
0: South. Yeah, and Black Mountain is Black Mountain for a reason. It's all black sand. It's really ugly. Sorry, it's just ugly for me. I like trees and streams and lakes, and it's black sand. It's a mountain of black sand, and they're building these 30-story, two of them, high-rise condominiums in the Black Mountains. I can't believe it. It boggles the mind.
1: Like, you go on the south end of town, like say heading down the 15, and you know Las Vegas used to end at Tropicana, and this is in the 1980s, by the way. It would end at Tropicana,

0: all these areas that used to be just desert and like in the middle of nowhere. It's like people like, you know, you get old, see old TV shows, like that old TV show Vegas was filmed here in the 70s, right? And I'm assuming at the time, you, I don't know if you were here at the time or not when they were filming that TV show, but it would have been circa 1975 they started filming that show. And you can see what it was about back then. I mean, again, you if no one's been here since and never seen pictures and just came back, say they've been missing for the past 30, 40 years, they'd be in shock. Because the people that – I talked to a guy who had came back. He said he hadn't been – he had lived here, moved here, out of here in 1985 when he was like – had just came out of high school and stuff like that. And he hadn't been back for – he went overseas. He had, said he hadn't been back – since 1985 or something. He came back, he was in shock. He said he couldn't, he never would have, it would have blew his mind, he said, thinking about people living, you know, back in the late 80s who were living here would have blew their mind thinking how fast this area has expanded. I mean, if you look at the, just it, look it, at
1: by the way,
0: map,
1: hold on. When I was there, it was Las Vegas at its peak, its historic peak in my view. In terms of style, cleanliness, the ethos of the food quality was excellent. You could get deals. There were no fees, no nothing. And the marquees on the hotels, on the strip, would say often just the first name of the entertainer. Rodney. Everybody knew. Joan. Everybody knew. Dean. Everybody knew. Those were the days. Those were the days. The great entertainers were all there, and if they didn't live there, they certainly came and went often and were in residence back then. Don Rickles. Anyway, go ahead, Gary. This is, I don't want to see it like this.
0: But
1: I'd rather remember it.
0: The attitude has changed, too. See, back then, you know, in years back, even in the all the way up to, even to the early 2000s, but the early 2000s, things were a lot really changing for the worse. But even up through the mid to or late 90s, even, this had a very small town feel to it. And the people acted like they were from a small town, which why you had such a great experience, because it wasn't just the entertainers, it was also the employees who knew how to treat a person right. That was their job. I mean, everybody that worked at the Eddie Casino here back then, you know, they were taught that the customer always came first. And you had to, they always had a smile. It didn't matter who you were. If you were the janitor all the way up to the president of the company, up to the owner of the casino, if a customer needed help, they did whatever they could to help you. Good luck finding anybody to help you, even in a position where they should be helping you, they won't want to help you. You've had in the valley. There's close to 3 million people living here now. You know, even up into 1990, there was less than a million. When I moved here, there was less than a million people still living in the valley. Now we're talking 3 million, and now that and all that 2 million has moved in here since the, I would say, in the last 26 years. Mostly.
1: Only a little over 2 million people live in Portland, Oregon, to give you an idea, in the metro area there. So it's bigger than Portland, Oregon, and many other cities as well.
0: But it's just as Las Vegas. The area has expanded. If you look even in down into the Phoenix area, which has grown extremely amount, like more than here. I mean, Phoenix is crazy. Yes, yeah. Phoenix, as they've grown, Los Angeles has grown. And if you look from 2000 up to today, that's when we've had the biggest growth spurt in Desert Southwest. You know, Phoenix, you know, the Las Vegas area, Reno even, but like we're going to keep south. Los Angeles area has grown much more. San Diego has grown much more. And it's no coincidence, again, that when you've seen Lake Mead in the year 2000, when you've seen no bathtub line at all, and it was literally up to the very edge of the you know, dam at the time. The only thing that has changed is the amount of people that were drawing from the lake. The farming has always been there. There's been droughts. I mean, they're trying to convince everybody, well, it's just a 20-year drought. That's why everything fell. No, it's not.

0: reason. We've had droughts before. We've had droughts multiple times during while the dam and the lake was here. The only difference is one thing. You flooded the country with invaders. You've literally, added, I don't know how many multi-millions of people drawing up a lake that was designed to maybe draw, if maybe top out at 4 million if you're lucky. It was never designed to feed 40 plus 50 million.
1: Will there come a time when there is not enough water to service the valley from Lake Mead? Is that going to come?
0: The last city that will fall with this will be Las Vegas. We have the lowest intake. We have it at 850 feet. So right now, I think the water level is at 1,020 something, if I remember right. It's getting close to 1,000 even. So we're about 200. There's about another 250 feet of usable water above that intake. The last intake, which is the one they built through they drilled a tunnel,
1: underneath
0: and Larry came
1: lake.
0: From underneath.
1: Amazing.
0: Yeah, they didn't go from the top down, they went from the bottom up. So that is the last one they're going to be, because other than that, then even at this point where they're drawing so low, the amount of silt that's in the water, you just open, anyone who has a swamp cooler here in town, in this area, and even down in Phoenix, who is getting water from Lake Mead, can testify that within a week from you starting off your on the evaporator cooler, within a week there's about an inch of sand at the bottom of your pan. That's coming from the water supply. So water filters, ROs are working on overtime here, and it's because they're drawing so low. Because you gotta understand, below that, right, technically we should be able to, at one time, when the lake first was created and they first flooded it, it would have been able to drop this down to 700 feet, right? Mm-hmm. But that we can only drop to 850 feet now, because below that is about 150 feet of sand and dirt that's built up.
1: Got it. Got
0: over
1: it.
0: Time.
1: It's not usable water, in other words. I get
0: no.
1: it.
0: No, for instance, the water's so caustic, I guess the word would be used. They're constantly changing,
1: toxic.
0: They're constantly
1: toxic.
0: Like corrosive, because they're constantly changing the pipes.
1: Yes,
0: here.
1: Yes, gotcha.
0: Yes, they're constantly digging up the roads and reaching
1: out. Usually
0: they have
1: minerals. They're mineralizing metal pipes, sounds like.
0: Yeah. Yeah, well, they're using the plastic now. They're using that thick and the cement piping and
1: PVC.
0: And the PVC. Yeah, but even the PVC pipe is not holding up because they're constantly having. They did a road. This is a good example. They did a road project not far from where I live, about 2.5 years ago, and they put all new piping in. I just was there just the other day. They had a water main breakout, a bust, a blowout again, and water flooding all over the place. Because what happened? The lower they go to the bottom, it's more alkali than water, right? Because the sand is, the dirt, there is no real dirt out here. It's clay. It's caliche, right?
1: It's awful.
0: It's awful stuff. It's like cement. It's literally like cement. But the other thing is, it's high alkaline. We're talking the sand, and there's high alkaline. So when you have that, the lake, the whole floor of the lake is all alkaline. So the closer you get to the bottom, the more alkaline that water becomes,
1: the more
0: undrinkable it becomes. Yep.
1: Yeah,
0: oh, sure. You have a shower head, for instance, even with the filter. I have two filters on a shower head of ours. Mm-hmm. And even with the filters, you still get buildup on the shower heads, no matter what you do.
1: Well,
0: that's because, again, like I said, they're drawn too low. And, for instance, 70% of all the water rights go to the farms in the Imperial Valley and down in Arizona and stuff. So when we're talking about the Lake Mead water usage for the municipalities around who are drawing from it, we're only drawing off 30% of the total river and lake. 70% of that
1: lake is already spoken for. Okay, let me ask a question. Do the farms in Imperial County and the farmers in Arizona, do they really need 70% of the allocatable water?
0: How it works. Let's say how it works. So they get 70% because they had first water rights to the Colorado River. No city ever took water rights, so they did. And the point, the way that the water rights work is they use it all or they'll lose it next year. So they use it all. They have to. It's a use it or lose it system.
1: Oh, wow.
0: Which is why they do what? Yes, that's exactly.
1: So they'll just waste it rather than lose it. I get it.
0: And actually, technically, I don't know if they're wasting because, you're talking, look at what's growing out there. A lot of they have pistachios, for instance, right, and almonds and pistachios.
1: Yeah.
0: They require a lot of water to grow. Walnuts. I forget the number, but a huge portion of tree nuts are grown in the Southwest, in Arizona. Here's the thing about the Imperial Valley and western Arizona, where there's a lot of farming around the Colorado River Valley. Unlike Florida, unlike California, you get, the temperature in the wintertime there is pretty stable. Second of all, when it comes to these areas, the amount of sun is, like, incredible compared to Florida and California. I mean, they get way more sunny days in the desert than you do anywhere else. And that's why it's such great growing there if you have enough water to irrigate. Because the sun, because it gets so much more sunlight. The growing seasons there are year-round. They get a much better growing yield than they do in another area of the country. It's just the way they eat. Because you've got to understand, these farmlands have been being worked before there was a Las Vegas. These farmlands have been there before there was a Phoenix even. These farmlands have been being worked for hundreds and hundreds of years. And then the natives worked it even before that. So these are very fertile lands. These are very fertile fields that have been for over 100 years or more being farmed, which is why you would hate to lose them. Because they grow, like I said, 90% of all leafy vegetables in the United States on your store shelves come from Arizona and the Imperial Valley in the wintertime. It comes from the Colorado River Valley. So when everyone says, oh, the Colorado River just doesn't mean anything, well, it does, because what you will end up doing is cutting off 90% of the vegetable supply in the wintertime.
1: I got it.
0: And so there's a big things when it comes to this. And they're pointing fingers at the farm. They're pointing fingers at this. I will break it down very clear to people. They rather see the invader drink a glass of water than you get your food supply in the wintertime. That's what it's boiling down to. They're basically saying, hey, the farmers need to give up stuff and not the cities who are feeding and giving multiple and have multiple millions of invaders who have no business drawing water from our public water supply because they don't belong.
1: If Trump just made good on his vow and we got rid of 40 million illegals, got rid of them, they're gone. The water situation would suddenly be probably relatively fine. No problem.
0: Well, at least it would stabilize. And then from there, we can start repairing the damage. At least stabilize it. But the point is, I haven't heard anything coming from Donald Trump administration explaining things clearly to anybody.
1: No.
0: Here's why we're doing what we're doing. Here's, for example, have a speech to the American people. Here's a good example of what the catastrophic environmental damages when you have too many invaders come in and they don't have enough. Lake Mead is a good example of that. They should give it an explanation. Look, if we do not do something, not only are you going to lose the water supply for all these cities, but also at the same time, the amount of agriculture that's going to go away, we would not be able to recover from that.
1: What's going to replace it? Nothing. No.
0: Well, I know what E. coli specials from Mexico, where they flood the field full of human waste.
1: Mm-hmm.
0: Understand, people who are getting your vegetables off the shelf that says Mexico or any other foreign third world moronic country, you can guarantee human waste was used to fertilize your vegetables.
1: That's
0: and I guarantee
1: extremely,
0: even organic farms, too.
1: Especially organic. No, and I had two farmers on the program once to tell the whole story. They went down there. They got to tour the organic farms. He said in every case, they were dumping the city or the community's raw sewage right on the crops. No joke.
0: It's it's not a coincidence that all these E. coli outbreaks and these salmonella outbreaks and these meat-borne illness outbreaks that come that are on that end up on our fruits and vegetables out of Mexico.
1: Right.
0: Why? It's because most of them diseases are only carried by human waste. So when they tell you there's an E. coli outbreak from, say, green onions out of Mexico, I'll translate that for you. The E. coli from human waste that was fertilizing the plants. That's
1: correct.
0: What happened.
1: It doesn't mean somebody has dirty hands handling the crops. No, not necessarily, although that happens. Here's what you need to do. If you buy any crop produce in the market, you have to wash it in home, in the sink. Use dishwashing liquid. Use whatever. I don't care. Use Dr. Bronner's most specifically. That'd be the best. But wash it under warm water to really scrub it, or you're asking for trouble. I don't buy anything from Mexico because of that exact thing. I just don't.
0: The big no-no is Mexico. A big no-no is China. A big no-no is India. India, most plants that are grown in the ground there are loaded with lead and cadmium due to the massive amounts of chemical waste they've been dumping any old place they can find in that country for
1: cadmium.
0: Going on now over 100 years.
1: Cadmium. Yeah, and that's cadmium. A killer. That's a carcinogen, big time.
0: And lead. And which is why, I'm a big supporter and proponent of beetroot powder. Okay.
1: Mm-hmm.
0: The nitrous oxide it gives to your blood supply, the energy, just like there's so many great things to it. But where I would suggest is now I get mine from it's a farm out of Oregon. They grow the beets up there, and that's where I get mine from. It's an organic farm out of Oregon. Most beets are powder, and most beets that they use beet powder for is all grown in India. I would suggest you don't do that. Buy anything from there because the problem, again, is they have, no matter what, even organic farms there have high lead levels in their soil. Soil is the problem. And I don't know, look, how many hundreds of years will it take to clean up India? I couldn't tell you. I mean, if you look at that country, it's in bad shape. It's dirty. Very dirty. You go in the Ganges, it's like the shores are loaded with trash, rats, dead animals, people going to using it as a public toilet, and then they're like swimming in there. And the people, they scratch their heads sometimes and say, why is there so much disease here? Because you're in the most very unsanitary. It comes down to sanitation. And if you see these countries,
1: why are we even talking about this in the year 2026 after 3,000, 4,000, 5,000 years of so-called Homo sapien evolution, and we're still talking about sewage, filth? This boggles my mind. We have not advanced.
0: India still has tons of medieval diseases there. Like, it's still in the Middle Ages. And they're smart people. I mean, because they're very educated. No imagination, no creativity.
1: Well, the upper castes are. Okay.
0: Yes, the upper castes are. But again, it's just like China, a lot of intellect, but no creativity. So you can have a lot of intellect, but you won't invent anything because it takes creativity, imagination. See, it takes two sides. It takes an IQ, and it also takes an EQ. You have to have both. High IQ and a low EQ, you end up with, a child, hyperactive, running around the class all day. Very intelligent, but emotionally immature.
1: Gotcha.
0: But at least at that point, you end up catching up. The problem I've noticed, especially with the more intelligent third world countries or second world, India, I can't consider a first world or second world country if you look at the amount of dirt and just the amount of environmental damage that the country has done to itself. But you look at these intellects that come out of these countries. They're very smart people, and they're very good at following orders and being put on a 9-to-5er at a corporation somewhere, right? They're great corporate lackeys. They're great at that. But when it comes to inventing and using your creative mind and have you have to have a you gotta have a very forward thinking creative imagination to invent some of these things. Like it's just not all intellect and you just that's all you do and that's all you need and you can invent everything. It's a little bit more than that. Which is why Albert Einstein was always suspicious the way he was because when everyone was believing his hype at the time, of course he was just a patent office thief. That's really what it was. I mean, he stole a lot of patent office ideas from people, stole their ideas. He was great at that, but not so much inventing stuff himself.
1: Right.
0: You'd have to have the intelligence and the EQ of a Nikola Tesla. No, Nikola Tesla.
1: That was a true
0: inventor.
1: True genius.
0: Man out of time.
1: Yeah.
0: And how did he come up with these ideas? Well, he just didn't have all intellect, and he just sat there and was all logic and doing math questions on, you know, doing mathematical or complex trigonometry, on a whiteboard, right? And he wasn't doing that. He was using his imagination. He said, you know what? Electric universe would draw electricity from the sky, from the air, and everyone's like, oh, that's insane. That doesn't even make any sense. But it wasn't insane. He knew. Because he looked at lightning, he could see for himself. But then he used his imagination. If I see lightning, I can also harness this power ourselves for all as much free electricity as we can use. Of course, they couldn't have that. Thomas Edison, another greedy slob, wanted rather be more of the corporate greed. And, of course, he was bankrolled by the Zionists. And as you know, whenever you're bankrolled by the Zionists, anything that they can't make money on and helps humankind, that's a big no-no. They want nothing to do with that. Human suffering and money-making is the only thing they're interested in. So, unfortunately for Nikola Tesla, by the way, Donald Trump made a statement just at his rally. His uncle was the one who went over all the...
1: And picked up all of Tesla's papers.
0: Yes.
1: Uncle Donald, I think?
0: His name is John.
1: He stole all of Tesla's papers after he died.
0: For
1: they swooped
0: who?
1: Right in there.
0: Yes, yeah. For the U.S. government. So, again, now when you look at that, and that is... how many uncles do I have connected to the U.S. government like that? None. How many? Like I don't know anyone. I could go as far out as my family tree is to the moon, and I don't have any relatives that were hooked into the intel agencies and stealing paperwork from Nikola Tesla after they killed him. See, none of my relatives do that stuff. Jeff, I don't think any of your relatives have done any of that stuff. So that tells you again why Donald Trump is president today, because he had uncles doing favors for the U.S. government way back then. That's all you need to understand when it comes to these people. You will always find a president that you, if you notice, their family are always, always very hooked into the bureaucratic oligarchy. They're always well connected. They're well connected to the oligarchy and to the Zionist corporate elite that run this country. Right? Every president or every high up senator. Congressmen, they always seem to have family members that are somehow related to the intel agency or FBI or some type of police arm of the state, right? They always seem to have a family member hooked into it, into the system. And then they become president. I mean, it's just a closed system of people who all know each other, who are all blood-related, or all belong to the same sick, demented organizations. It's not a coincidence that Donald Trump's uncle did a favor like that, basically stole hundreds and hundreds of years of technology, basically, advancements.
1: Right. That's true.
0: What they did. And they used it all for themselves, and then Donald Trump's uncle did all that. So I see, now I understand why Donald Trump is president. Because he was always, there was never any outsider in him. He was always insider.
1: No.
0: It's just that we were fooled
1: totally.
0: The first time.
1: Always
0: second
1: has
0: time,
1: been.
0: No fooling whatsoever.
1: That's right.
0: Actually, I was done being fooled by him the day one. I'm putting troops on the border with Russia. I was like, I'm off your train because you're a liar. and you're already a warmonger. And that's what it told me. And now
1: first day in office, his first term, he sent 5,000 more American troops to serve in the Middle East. Or actually, I should say Eastern Europe, but they were there. He just, that's the first thing he did. 5,000 more troops after saying he was going to pull everybody out. It's just lies. Lies.
0: Oh, I'm
1: lies,
0: getting, we're getting rid
1: lies.
0: Of NATO. NATO ain't worth nothing. I'm getting rid of it. And then what does he do? He rewards NATO, doesn't get rid of it.
1: Yeah.
0: You added to NATO. He didn't take away from NATO. He added to NATO every single time. Every single time in that first term, he was like, I'm going to do this with NATO. He did nothing. He just added to it and then just lied and lied and lied. And now the lies are just piling up and the receipts are just getting so full now. It's just, you know, your head's spinning. And what do they got for the alternative? Communists. So it's either you take a psychopath, oligarch, you know, that's a megalomaniac, and all the people, the sycophants that have worked, the yes men that work underneath him, or the other side of that, if they were all to walk away and say we're resigning every one of us and we're going to give everything to the Democrats so they can fix the country, it'd just be a communist revolution. Alternative,
1: yeah,
0: is communism. It's just it's very simple. Do you have a guy named Hassan Piker who is the biggest influencer in the Communist Democrat Party today? And he literally wears a Chairman Mao suit in his $3 million Beverly Hills mansion. You can't make this stuff up.
1: He dresses up like Mao in his mansion.
0: He literally got a Chairman Mao suit tailored for him in Beijing,
1: uh-huh,
0: when he was there, of course, sucking up to the Chinese pigs. And and he's now dressing like Chairman Mao with a gray, tight communist uniform, and he's running around with his Ray-Bans on and his Rolex watch, saying, how I'm going to, the communist revolution. But these are the same people that were involved with the Bolsheviks, the Zionists, and this Hassan Piker, who's apparently either a Syrian, a Lebanese, or Turkish, or whatever his thing is. But they always, these Muslim guys, especially these Muslim types, and then, look, there is a thing of Muslim Zionists. If you don't believe there's no such a thing as Muslim Zionists, well, then you, again, I have,
1: oh, no, there
0: I'll
1: are.
0: Sell you,
1: there are.
0: I'll sell you, you know, a pool a property, you know, a beach property in Pluto. Because the fact of the matter is there is Muslim Zionists. And every time you see these Muslims pretending they're anti-Zionist, but he's pushing a communist narrative, he's pushing a Jewish idea, by the way. Communism is a Jewish idea. It was invented by a Jewish person. So he's trying to tell you, watch out for the Jews, watch out for the Jews, but yet pushing an ideology invented by Jews. So which one is it?
1: Yeah, I've got two stories by Tucker, about Tucker, up in headlines now. You'll see them there. Tucker, American taxpayers literally pay for Jewish settlers to murder Christians. True story. Second Tucker story. Tucker just exploded the scam of Christian Zionism. It's about time they are the most deluded of all. Christian Zionists, whatever.
0: And hateful.
1: He's right. Stupid. Dangerously so. Terribly, critically, terminally disinformed, misinformed, uninformed, tragic, and hiding behind their Christianity. What a joke. Anyway, people are catching on. Tucker has done a 180 from where he used to be. It's interesting to see. Colonel Doug McGregor did about a 180 as well. He now talks about the Zionist state of Israel and all the evils that are going on there. So there are a number of people who have come forward now and will no longer try to hide the truth about that state and its people and its agenda. And what it's done in Gaza is inhuman. It's not human behavior. Southern Lebanon, not human.
0: What I have a problem with, and I'm glad they're doing it now, I'm glad they're exposing it, but I would say to Colonel McGregor and Tucker Carlson both, you're 25 years too late. Welcome to the party. You're just 25 years too late. I remember Tucker Carlson at MSNBC in the 1990s. He could have put I was shocked that he wouldn't have put a yarmulke on at this point, during that point of his career.
1: Oh, I remember.
0: I mean, he was such a Jewish suck-up, ass kisser, the way he was. And now he magically has an epiphany. He just found, you know, all of a sudden. I just don't. These people don't change the way they are. they might to your face they do.
1: No, I've often wondered who's drawing up the agenda for them to follow. Who's saying, all right, it's time for you to start telling the truth, or what sounds like the truth, about Israel, about Zionism, about Jewish control, about Jewish overrepresentation, about the self-chosen aspect of this group. And somebody seems to be running the show. I don't think things like this are left to circumstance or happenstance or coincidence. Go ahead.
0: When you control all the mechanisms of power through mind, body, spirit, education, no matter what way, you don't care when people know that you're running the show anymore. What does it matter? That's my point. Like, during the years when we were mass murdering, you know, people in Afghanistan, Iraq, and any surrounding country that we chose to bomb at the time, all the mass killing in Serbia in the 90s, Tucker Carlson was a cheerleader for all of that. And that is...
1: We're not supposed to remember that.
0: I can only remember the new and improved Tucker Carlson, the new and improved Jimmy Dore, when Jimmy Dore used to be the comedy writer at Comedy Central, writing the most awfulest things about people. Now I'm supposed to listen to Jimmy Dore all of a sudden, that he's the authority about Zionism and everything else, and I'm going to listen to the authorities of Tucker Carlson and Candace Owens and all these people when Americans were dying left and right overseas, sat there and cheerleaded for it. They think that you don't remember. Tucker Carlson is a man in his 50s. He's not a guy who's young. So he did some stuff before that. And he wants to pretend that it never happened, or he tried to write it off as, well, you know, you grow. You grow. And you do change after a while. But we're not talking like, I don't like hamburgers anymore. I decide I want to have that's something you evolve through. Not when you cheerlead for mass murder wars, and then all of a sudden now you're a peacenik. I don't buy that. You're full of crap. And no, you weren't talking about the Zionists when you used to know that if you dared speak out, you would have been relegated to Channel 35 in Pocatello, Idaho, somewhere, where he would have been on local TV. Luckily, if he was even ever to make it past small market TV,
1: you're 100% correct.
0: The truth.
1: You're right.
0: Now that he's speaking so-called truth, he's being allowed to speak the truth. And so, therefore, if he's being allowed to say something, he's working for them, same people who are allowing him to do it.
1: Or encouraged. I think they've gone full hog, and they're actually encouraging. They've agenda.
0: This is
1: now made part of the agenda. And I think they've got a psychological aspect that they're banking on. People hear it enough, and they start yawning, and they don't pay much attention to it anymore.
0: Yep.
1: So they're overdoing it, but your points are very well taken. It's all
0: true. Here's what they're not worried about. They're not worried about Tucker Carlson anymore.
1: No,
0: they're man. They're
1: or Candace Owens.
0: Let's see, CNN, MSNBC, Fox News. He worked for all three. Zionist. Three of the major Zionist cable organizations, Tucker Carlson was on their television air on all three of their networks at one time.
1: Right.
0: At one time or another, he was at all three of the crown jewel of Zionist cable news, and he was on their main man. I'm going to believe all of a sudden you had not even a 180. We're talking like you're a whole new person. You're not even that. The new Tucker Carlson. You're not the same Tucker Carlson. You're not the evolved Tucker Carlson. You're the new man. Remember that concept I remember in the 90s, the new man. He's the new man for himself. The new man is this. I used to be pro-war, pro-Zionist, pro-everything until now I ain't worried about losing my livelihood anymore. And now I can speak freely because they're already in power. No matter how bad I'm talking about them, no matter how many fingers we point, no matter how many liars come out and say, we're going to do this against the Zionists. They're not going to do anything because here's the thing. They control the financial. They control the government. They control the legal. They control the educational. They control the media. They control every single aspect of our life.
1: They control medical science. They control education. You name it. And they control. I have a story up in headlines. It says, see what Skydance and the Ellisons now own. How is this good for America? There used to be powerful antitrust laws. Read that story. Just open it up and look what one family, so to speak, the Ellisons, own in this country now. They had Paramount Skydance, that whole portfolio. They bought Discovery and Warners. We know that now. Those two portfolios are now one under one single name, Skydance. It's an immense number of outlets. Oh. You'll be shocked at them. It's there in headlines.
0: They control, listen, for movies. Let's just start with movies. They control the three, or women, the four top four movie channels in cable TV. HBO, yeah. Cinemax, Showtime, and the movie channel. They're all owned by the same people now. Like, there's no movie. I understand, look, that's HBO, all these, they peaked in the 90s, or in the 2000s. Yes, they did. But still, there is still a lot of people that watch the movie channel. They still watch the movie channel app. They watch, and for instance, this app they have now. Now they're going to have CNN, CBS News. They're going to have all the big movie channels that have, you know, that movie, HBO, Cinemax, Showtime, Movie Channel. They control Discovery. They control two of the largest movie studios, Paramount and Warner Brothers. They're all one company now.
1: Right. I mean, you need to look at the story. Just read it and weep. It's unbelievable.
0: And what else do they control? The CBS television network. They own CBS Network.
1: I have the whole list up there.
0: It's crazy.
1: Right there.
0: And then we're talking not just cable. We're talking offline. We're talking online media, too. They own the Paramount Plus app. They own the HBO Plus app. They own the CNN app. They own all these apps now. I mean, it's just unbelievable how. And, of course, let me ask you this, Jeff. How, I know, I don't know who's on their board. I don't know who has stock in their company besides the Ellisons. But I guarantee you, a name Kushner probably popped up 100 times over in the Skydance media realm. Because I guarantee you, any time I've noticed that Donald Trump has allowed stuff to go through, the Kushners are making a pretty penny off of it. It's always the Kushners. Like, for instance, Jerry Kushner's brother is half owner now of the Los Angeles Lakers. Right? They let it go through. And Bob Iger.
1: Wow.
0: It's crazy, like, the amount of stuff. And, again, it goes through because here's the reward they get. The reward that Trump gets, he allows it. They tell him, push all this stuff through. And we'll put, you know, Jared Kushner, of course, the Trumps, you know, Donald Trump. He's getting plenty of money because he's buying debt from these companies, too, himself. And who buys debt unless they know they're going to make a lot of money off of it? You don't buy debt for no reason, right? There's no, you know, yourself. You're not going to buy. Like, Donald Trump just bought debt from Elon Musk, from Tesla debt. And I think there was another company he bought a good amount of debt from. You're not buying debt unless you know you're going to make money. Well, there'd be no point in buying debt if you're going to lose money.
1: Correct.
0: So they know they're going to make money, he does. What kind of sweetheart deals? Does debt, you know, who knows? I mean, when his company's buying debt, but yet he's still dealing with these companies as a president, there's conflict of interest. And no matter what anyone says, of course there's going to be conflict of interest. We, you know, and most people understood that. Going in. I mean, here's the thing. A lot of people voted for Donald Trump knowing that he was probably going to be involved with some type of corruption, knowing he was going to be involved with some type of money-making for the Trump organization. They accepted that, and that was technically, I guess, that's the closest thing you'll get to informed consent. So if people voted for that, well, you know, they know what they were getting. But
1: you're right,
0: I don't want anyone to fool themselves.
1: Yeah. You're right. You're right about Kushner. They're out now. But until last December, Kushner's firm was playing a big role in the Warner Brothers Discovery takeover by Paramount Skydash Dance. No, it says here, no, Jared Kushner and his private equity firm Affinity Partners are no longer involved with the company. They officially withdrew from the Paramount Skydance acquisition and takeover battle for Warner Brothers Discovery in December of 2025. So 10 months ago, they checked out. But before that, they were up to their eyeballs in it. I think they still are. It's just being
0: Sure they are. So here's what they did. They walked out the door, and the door was left wide open for them to walk right back in when it comes time to be able to do that. When it's of course, when Trump's out of office, that's when all of a sudden magically you're going to see all these wealth come his way. Because what he's doing is just storing it until he gets out, and then they'll just reclaim everything that they have in some type of, who knows, up there, legal storage, basically. That's really what it is. They're in some type of legal storage until Trump gets out, and then it'll be all that legal storage. They'll open it up, and everything will pour back into the organization. Look, these people know what they're doing. They're not that stupid.
1: Oh, yeah.
0: And I guarantee you, as much as Trump pushed for AI, for Skydance Media, and for other ventures he's been involved in, you guarantee the Kushners, the Trump Organization, all have big investments way in the wings, and being, you know, of course, being held off, like I said, in illegal storage. As soon as he leaves the office as president, all that conflict of interest goes away, and magically he's going to have all these benefits that he's, and these people that he's been working with all the past 4 to 8 years, is going to come to fruition. And you're going to see just the massive amount of wealth that he's made off from what he did.
1: Right.
0: And the family.
1: Right.
0: The family was going to make a ton, too. They're all in.
1: It's the family.
0: By the way, Jeff, why Kimberly Guilfoyle had no problem trying to sell Access for $100,000, because I guarantee you she's seen it so much that it doesn't make a difference to her, and she thought it didn't make a difference. I really don't think she thought it. I think that was part of the business. I think it was just part of the business model.
1: She was
0: part of it, and she thought she could still be part of it. Unfortunately, she didn't understand is that once she was sent to Greece, she was out of sight, out of mind, and they wanted to pretend that she wasn't existing anymore.
1: Right,
0: so
1: right.
0: That
1: right.
0: Is now what, and she'll be fired. You guarantee it. That's going to happen.
1: Yeah. All right. We have to say goodnight. We got to wrap it. Thank you for the interesting tour tonight. Always, we get to go on a tour of a lot of different subjects. So we'll talk to you next time, Gary. Thanks very much. Stay dry in wet Las Vegas.
0: You have a good evening, Jeff. Thank you.
1: Okay. Gary Holland in Las Vegas. All right. He gets going. Okay, that's it for this evening. Back tomorrow, Tuesday. Have a good day, and keep those seatbelts handy. Talk to you tomorrow night. Thanks for being here. TrendsJournal.com. That's TrendsJournal.com.
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1: If you've been listening to this program for any length of time, you'll know that Fukushima, the greatest calamity in history, has now, as I've been warning since 3/11, killed off virtually the whole North Pacific Ocean and especially up and down the entire West Coast. The radiation is migrating inland and is moving across the entire country. 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I've taken Bio's Superfood every day for several years now and want you to do the same for your sake and the health and safety of your family and loved ones. 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
2: 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In these controversial times, we believe the First Amendment and freedom of the press are absolutely essential to the survival of our nation. Thank you. And now, enjoy the program.

0: All right, welcome back. It's Monday, unless I'm seriously mistaken, and Don Jeffries is standing by, ready to roll into this program and drop his pearls of wisdom and brilliant analyses. Are you there, Don?
1: Yeah, you put me on the spot now. I have to be wise and brilliant. Oh, I don't know that I can do that.
0: Yeah, you can give it a good try. If you fail, you're still better than 99% of the rest out there. So.
1: Well, I'll do my best. Hopefully, at least be entertaining. But yeah.
0: So seriously, what's in your wallet beside financial trouble, like most Americans? And on your plate, how are you? What? Go ahead.
1: That's no, good. Not enough money is in my wallet. Is the case for us?
0: Yes.
1: Americans.
0: Yep. That's the penalty we're suffering for looking the other way and not standing up and preventing this takeover of our lives. Trump is a dictator in his own mind, and in many ways he's acting like it and getting away with it because he has a complete underwriting of the international Jewish Zionist self-chosen psychosis. It's backing him all the way. So Trump fears nothing. He fears nothing, at least not overtly or obviously. He may have some trepidation here and there, but he's acting like a man who has no worries. It's not good to see. It's very bad to see. Anyway, what would you like to jump into? Anything in particular?
1: Well, I do want to promote something first, and I want to thank you. Apparently, put in a word for me to this radio station, which they're going to give me a radio show. Let me see if I got this right. I still got to get the specs on it, but it's AM 1360 KHNC.
0: Yeah.
1: Yeah. Radio. I think they're part of your network.
0: That's Denver, Colorado area. They have a very good lineup of programs, and I'm glad to hear it. That's good.
1: And I'm going to be doing that every Monday through Thursday at four to 5 p.m. every day.
0: That's all you need, believe me.
1: Yeah. So I'll see. I may split it up. You know, I may do one day of sports. I may do one day entertainment. And 2 days politics, current events. I don't know. We'll see how it goes.
0: Good idea. So, no, it's fine. Very good.
1: Yeah,
0: well, I'm glad they came through. That's excellent. They're very smart.
1: Yeah,
0: they understand.
1: Great. They mentioned that you recommended me, so I appreciate that. So,
0: sure.
1: It's nice to be. And you're right. There's been some good people there, and there have been some big people there. So,
0: yeah.
1: It's nice to be thought of in in those terms, because I never, when I was a young guy, I dreamed of. I always thought I could do radio or TV, but I mostly thought I could do sports because I really know a lot about sports.
0: Uh-huh.
1: But and it's a vacuum. That's why I'm writing this book, because they don't have anybody good to sports. Very few people. But
0: very few. From what I see, and I don't really pay, honestly, too much attention to it anymore because it is so droll and bland and just full of ego-tripping losers who have nothing on the ball. Nothing.
1: Believe it or not, there's even less diversity, real diversity of opinion, among sports journalists than there is among regular journalists. Because regular journalists, you have conservatives. Now, of course, they're all Zionist conservatives, and they're very predictable. But there's a little bit of a split on some issues because they're conservative in some ways. You don't have any conservative sports journalists. You cannot find one anywhere. Maybe Clay Travis.
0: I was going to ask you something similar to that, because they all parrot the same left liberal dribble. It's true. Now, all right, well, you've underscored it, and you've answered my question.
1: But even the Clay Travis's types, who does fight back a little bit, but again, this is what I think makes me different, is that I'm not afraid to mention race, because, this is the giant black elephant.
0: Fear is the great censor. And you're right.
1: Yeah.
0: No fear. This shouldn't be any. You tell it like you see it. That's the First Amendment. That's what it's all about. Now, I hope this book raises a lot of eyebrows and causes a lot of unhappiness. That would be very encouraging to me.
1: It's got to, like I said, I have the receipts, so they really have to do even more, Masking the Truth, my COVID book, they did a job on that, they shadow banned it, and They're going to have to do something like that on the sports book, because if they give me any kind of, if anybody in ESPN interviews me or whatever, they can't do the hatchet job on me, because I'm not going to be what they think I am, and I have all the stats. I have the numbers, and they can't refute it. So
0: see, that's what David Duke always does. He quotes the enemy's own words, own stats, own storyline. He lets them do their own destruction, and that's you've got it. This is going to be a big book. When do you think it might be available to go on the market?
1: It's when I get around to, you know, putting the finishing touches on it, because I still have some things I want to put in it. I'm still waiting for people. You know, there's a few people that said they would give me their story, so I'm waiting for that. And still hopeful that I can get a hold of some athlete that has a name. And I know that's hard to do. But
0: that's a tough one. You know, Sophie Cunningham would. If you can get her.
1: Well,
0: Sophie.
1: She's the most likely. You're right. She's got more balls than any male athlete.
0: I wouldn't say that to her, but I certainly would reach out to her and ask her if she would be interested in previewing the book. It's the first sports book. Yeah, go ahead.
1: Yeah, no, Sophie Cunningham followed me on X. Now, I don't know that it's the real one, because she seems like she would have more followers than that, but she has the blue check mark. I don't know. So but I wouldn't have any other way to contact her, but she does seem like the most likely. But, you know, I understand.
0: Look up online. Look, she's got an agent.
1: You're right. There should be some kind of way, because she's probably, and even though she's playing now, because, you know, I was hoping I could find an old athlete, but look at, like, the job they're doing on this Arch Manning now, who is, and again, I hope I don't lose your audience because I'm talking about sports, but Arch Manning is the nephew of Peyton Manning and Eli Manning, and the grandson of Archie Manning, who was a great quarterback himself back in the day, and he went into college to Texas, he plays at Texas, with incredible, accolades, and they said he's going to be the next big thing. And I've never seen, and I'll write about it in the book, they started jumping on him right as soon as he got in there. They started calling him overrated, and he played at some prep school where they're basically, again, without mentioning weight, race, they're saying, well, there weren't enough blacks there. They weren't real players. And so he wasn't used to it. So, and he had a little bit of a rough start last year, but then he turned around and did really well. Started out well this season. They were the number one team in the country, but he played poorly in the second half of this last game, and they lost. So they're all.

0: when he laughed at, at an AI meme of a coach striking this overweight reporter. And he just laughed at it like a 22-year-old kid would do. And they made him apologize. Mm-hmm. And it's affected his play. And why doesn't Peyton Manning, and that's his nephew, even when it's family.
1: I have no answer for you. It makes no sense. I have
0: it's
1: no
0: gutless. I lost a lot of respect for him because that was my nephew. Especially if I had a public platform, I'd be going out there and say, hey, look, you know, this is, you guys are treating him unfairly. Why are you jumping
1: you
0: all over him or something? He's a
1: 22-year-old kid. Yeah.
0: But he didn't do that. And
1: what family is for, isn't it? Supposedly.
0: Yeah. That's what you would think. But so that's, you know, it's a, so every you know, because I, you know, I do a lot of, my only interest in sports at this point is kind of, you know, trying to research this book. So it's a labor of love or passion, any anger. Because just the more I see it, there's so, and the thing about it is I have to be satisfied with writing myself because I know the people I'm writing it for won't appreciate it or at least won't say publicly they appreciate it, may call me racist louder than everybody else. But, you know, you have to do it. Right is right. And it's just, you know, it's not right. We should have a meritocracy, and it's just what conservatives don't realize.
1: Meritocracy? If whites are involved, it's racism.
0: Yeah, exactly. Well, that's what gets me. Conservatives, and that's the hardest part. So you're not going to get, there's no conservatives that are going to like my book. Because, you know, you got a guy like Steve Saylor that wrote for, I forget what he wrote for, but people like that, that they believe the myth too. So maybe more than some of the liberals do. And so no one's going to look at it because they're not willing to consider it. They believe the stereotype. They don't question why, you know. Well, look, they're not questioning why 94% of all jobs, according to the Bureau of Labor since 2020, have gone to women and minorities. They're not questioning why a group that's probably still 30% of the population or so, white males, why they're getting 6% of the jobs. You know, why isn't any prominent white male? Because they're cucked out, and they're terrified to say it. Is that controversial? But apparently it is for them. And somebody's got to step into the void, but I don't care. I'm confident in myself, and I know I'm actually taking the anti-racist position because I'm shattering the racial stereotype. So that's the approach I'm going to take with it. Is that, you know, you've been led to believe blacks are natural athletes. It's not true. It's clearly and demonstrably not true, and my book shows it. In facts and figures, it can't be refuted. So, we'll see what they say. But anyway, like I said, it's a labor of passion.
1: This book is sorely needed.
0: Yeah.
1: And I hope, I mean, I'll give you as big of a launch as I can from my spot. And being on the radio in Denver, that area, will help. So, yeah, you'll the word will get out about it. Let's hope somebody picks it up, one of these liberals, and has a talk platform and starts putting it down. That's your best publicity.
0: I want that. I want him to have me on because I'm gonna, you know, I'm gonna. There's no way I can lose that debate, you know. So look, it's just
1: no.
0: Player A, player B. I'll give you the stats, give you the numbers, give you the production, give you the history. You explain how the one who is less qualified in every respect got the job, got the chances. And that's over and over again. It didn't happen here or there. And
1: you looked in a dark corner that shouldn't have been looked into. See, that's the truth.
0: No one's looked,
1: the dark corner of truth. And this I'm looking forward to this. I hope it causes a crap storm.
0: I hope so too. What's going to be good about this radio show is that they told me, I can talk about myself as much as I want. So I can promote this book all I want. And being in the Colorado area, it's Denver, will be perfect because one of the strongest parts of the book I wrote about on my blog years ago, the Tim Tebow conspiracy. And I've got all the receipts on Tim Tebow. And they did a job on him like they never did on any other athlete. And, again, I'm going to show you what they did. I mean,
1: wonder what happened to him. Where did all of his skills go? Did they just dry up like a puddle on the sidewalk? No.
0: If you remember, Tim, first of all, when he came into the NFL, he was like a

0: Van Helsing, you know, walking into a den of vampires. I mean, he was like a crucifix walking into a den of vampires. I mean, they were repelled by him. Because, first of all, I mean, you know, is it possible he was being a fake virgin and he really was? I guess it's possible. I don't know. If he was, he was a hell of an actor. But he was this virtuous guy coming in and kneeling all the
1: Christian.
0: Very Christian. Things that no black athletes ever criticize for, because plenty of black athletes do that. But no one's going to ever criticize them. And but Tebow, and again, what happened there was, and there's a lot of that in my book, and I talk about white athletes. That's what Caitlin Clark, Caitlin Clark's a lot of parallels with Tim Tebow with her, is the jealousy factor. Tebow took the world by storm. He instantly led the NFL in jersey sales. He had so many people that loved him. And again, the black locker rooms, they can't stand that. It's the jealousy. And that took hold right away. And you had all the talking heads in ESPN shouting, I've got all the quotes, screaming he can't play before he ever played. They don't do that about any athlete. They just don't do that. It's never done.
1: No.
0: They were, you know, recording.
1: It was a disgraceful, terrible thing.
0: Oh, yes. And calling him phony and all this stuff. It's stuff they would never do. I mean, they wouldn't call Reverend Ike phony. But, you know, they called him phony, and he, I have all his college stats, which were incredible. And he still holds college records, and I talk about his rookie season where he performed miracles, and he's still the only player, and one of two players in NFL history. The other one really doesn't count. The other guy was a third-string quarterback that was pressed into a starting job in a playoff game because the other two guys got hurt. He was never an NFL starter. But other than that, and Tim Tebow is the only player in NFL history to start a game at quarterback, start and win a game in the playoffs, as he did, and never play quarterback in the NFL again. Never. He was very young. They just blackballed him from the league. And he was never allowed to play again. Yes. And it's just, it's unprecedented, because he was the talk sensation of the league. He won 8 games in a row in improbable fashion, and he was the leading jersey sale guy. You had the owner of the Jacksonville Jaguars begging to have him come to the team, and somehow the owner couldn't get him on his team? I mean, this is unprecedented stuff. But the people in Denver, I think there should be people there that remember him fondly. So hopefully they'll, I'll try to talk about that on the radio.
1: Good. Maybe no, they will. They'll hear you. This is really another testimonial to pro sports and the lack of quality and decency that underrides an awful lot of it. It's sad. It's ego money, or money ego, and then women. Come on. That's the truth.
0: Well, and conservatives, they will, they recognize the overrepresentation of minorities, especially blacks, in entertainment.
1: Overrepresentation? What? It's not even, it's a laugh.
0: Anyhow. It's wild overrepresentation.
1: Yeah.
0: But, you know, they recognize that. And they see that there's no merit. I mean, they understand what affirmative action is, that they've renamed DEI. Trump, you know, tried to stop it, supposedly, and they just ignored him. But none of them extend that. They don't think it's possible in sports. They think that in this corrupt society of ours, that everything is corrupt, and there's no meritocracy everywhere, which is true, there isn't, except in sports. They somehow think that this is sacrosanct. An organization that's mob influenced forever, billions and billions of dollars on betting, and you've seen just here in the NFL some of the strange things. Even the fans are talking about being fixed. They're playing the best players, and this is they just happen to all be black, and everybody assumes that because again they believe the myth that they're better athletes. Right. Not going to wait. We play running back in the NFL. They couldn't do it, so. I've got all the receipts. Like I said, I'm showing you how it works, is that they weed them out. Just like, and think of it, it's no different from, you know, prospective government workers going to try to get a cushy job at the government where you don't do anything. You're just a bureaucrat, and you get paid great money, especially for not doing anything. You get great benefits. We end up paying you. People that don't have pensions pay your pension. That's why so many of them happen to be black, because of affirmative action. It's not because they're the best candidates. The same thing happens in sports. It works the same way. And nobody's ever looked at it like that before, but I have, again, I have the metrics they use. And I showed, this is how they, how, you tell me how they choose. College production? No, it doesn't work there. 40 time, you know, relative athletic score, all this stuff that they set up. Well, I mean, they got rid of the Wunderlich test because they had a Wunderlich test, which was kind of an IQ test. And the black players were doing so much worse on that, they just shelved it. Well, it's not important. You know, intelligence isn't important at all. And it's so for quarterback or anything like that. So, you know, this it's the book should be a real eye-opener. And I've heard, you know, from a lot of people, and I get people when I talk about it on your show, I get people emailing me and stuff, so it's pretty cool to know. I think there's going to be an audience for it, so hopefully it won't be too much longer.
1: I think it'll be, if you can just get it in the hands or in the face of some ego-tripping sports hack commentator who decides to make an issue of you, like a how dare you, Don, then you're off and running. That's all it'll take. One. It should. Unless word comes down, you don't mention the name Jeffries at all on this program or you're done. That would be probably what would have to happen to shut it up once it gets going.
0: Because that's what they did with the COVID book, Masking the Truth. Because I thought it was going to do a lot better than that. But I mean, you know, when
1: you're going up against an international plan greatly, radically reduce the world population, which they're doing. 5 billion people have gotten the injection. 5 billion people are crawling with spike, and a lot of them who didn't get the shots have been transfected. They have spike now and mRNA. And they're all living much shorter lives, I'll be generous, than they would have otherwise. And in the meantime, on the other side of that, you have the organized medical establishment in whatever country you're talking about making a fortune treating or trying to diagnose diseases and disorders caused by the most deadly bioweapon ever injected into mass humanity.
0: And that's the thing, and that what made my big the book different from Naomi Wolf's or Peter McCullough or these other people who wrote good books on it. But every one of them started at point G or whatever. They started basically with the vaccine, and that's great. Criticizing, and I certainly do a lot of that too, in talking about the dangers of it. But I start at point A. I start with what was it? You know, were people really dropping dead in the streets of China? No.
1: You got blacklisted again. Your book did. No, these people are they're killers. They don't play games.
0: No, you
1: got blacklisted. I know.
0: Just disappeared the entire thing. You can't find it on Barnes & Noble. And Amazon disappeared the Kindle version. We tried to contact Amazon and Barnes & Noble. They just don't. Uh-huh. They have no explanation.
1: No.
0: Apple Books, I think still, they were selling it for $995. $999. I'd love to have somebody pay $999 for a nice commission. But,
1: that's another way to bury something.
0: That's
1: sickening.
0: Hopefully it does, but I mean, it's, and I'm going to have to, you know, self-publish it, or I'll use the same almost self-publisher that I did for Masking the Truth if they'll take it.
1: So self-publish it, and we'll roll it out again. I'm sure you can update it.
0: I'm going to have to.
1: We've got so much data now about how many people have died, how many people are suffering from terrible, intractable disorders and deficiencies now that are directly attributed to the spike and the shots. If not, you can go to simple shedding. Shedding is just as bad in many cases. People have died from being shed upon. We've covered this for years. Anyway, I definitely think you should self-publish it and give it a new title. Just roll it out. Update it with as much as you can. This is an effort to reduce the global population by sterilizing the males, by largely sterilizing and screwing up the female reproductive system terribly. Males have no more sperm. It's all spike protein. And I'm sorry if you don't believe me, friends. It's the truth. So massive, huge sterilization impact, and then all the other issues that the spike creates. Dr. Chetty, Sam, what's his first name? It's an Indian name. I can't remember. Anyway, Dr. Chetty said, the spike protein is the deadliest thing humankind has ever created. He's right. He was totally right, and he said that about 2021. He was right.
0: That's
1: it's killing people
0: flu.
1: As we speak. all the vax people are dying much more quickly than they otherwise would have, and putting untold amounts of money into the medical establishment in doing so. They're just dying, and they're just giving them all these tests. They give them surgery. They give them meds. They give them this. They give them therapy. They give them... None of it does any good. The only thing that we can say has been good news that came out of this is a discovery that ivermectin and finbendazole and mebendazole will deal with some, I don't know what the percentage would be, but some substantial number of turbo cancer cases. It'll take it out. It is turning around stage four of this, stage four of that, and putting the people back with NED status. No evidence of disease. NED. That's what these people are coming up with now after using ivermectin and fen. It's a remarkable story. That's the only brightness of the whole COVID nightmare.
0: Yeah, well, I think that more people, if they try something like that again, which they might, like if they do it with the, the Russian, I wrote about the Russian thing, you know, the mnemonic plague.
1: Here's a big thing you need to worry about, though, that may already be being used right now, and that's the flu vax. The flu vaccine is now an mRNA vaccine. That means it has the ability to go into your body and revise, rewrite, redirect the DNA in your cells to do other things. I wouldn't tell you what they are. I don't know yet, but that's what the COVID vax did. It organized every cell that was invaded by the spike to reformat its own DNA to produce no longer the hundreds of thousands of proteins that all the cells in the body produced that the body uses to rebuild and maintain its overall well-being. It changed the DNA so the cells can only produce the spike protein. That's it. You're toast. Sooner or later, you're toast.
0: Yeah, that's unbelievable. They have the flu vaccine or whatever that has the spike protein.
1: They did it. More are coming. They are going to succeed unless something of a divine nature happens in reducing the world population by probably 75%.
0: Yeah, well, that's what they wanted to do for a long time. So it's and they're, you know, we talked about this before, but it's not they are doing more than that, because again, I exploring these cultural issues, just looking at this war between young men and young women, it's just, I'm an old guy. You know, I'm way past all that, but it still gets my dander up, you know, as a man, because I just think it's unbelievable what they're doing. And they have poisoned so many. Again, I'm on X, so I don't know how many of these people are bots, but if whatever people are real that are posting this stuff, it's hatred that you've never seen before. We don't need a man, but we know that that's been in feminism ever since Betty Friedan, one of the usual suspects.
1: Betty Friedan.
0: Who came out there. Hey, one of the usual suspects who came out and, came up with that ridiculous, quaint expression, you know, a woman needs a man like a fish needs a bicycle. That was their calling card.
1: Mm-hmm.
0: Now, how did any men at that time support that? So you're basically saying you don't, and this was again 60 some years ago, and
1: By the way, remember, by our silence we allow. So when men didn't say anything, didn't confront it, they were accepting it, in a de facto sense.
0: Yep, and you can see now they've had to accept it because part of it is what's in the water. And it's what, you know, Alex Jones did some good stuff, and he did, you know, we saw about the gay frogs, but he had a point. And he, what was saying was basically true there. The stuff they're putting, the Gardasil or whatever, the stuff that's in the water, all that. And now, of course, you throw the spike proteins in, it just completely, you know, it's on warp speed. But even before that,
1: Alex did do some good things. He was a guest on this program for 2.5 years. Every month for 2 hours or 3 hours, and he was on the straight and narrow back then, pretty much.
0: No, and when he first started out, he had a lot of great guests on, and he had when he built that big platform, he was over the top, but he gave a platform to people that nobody else had that big a platform that would talk to people, like, you know, he had a lot of the Oklahoma City people on and talked about that, 9/11 and things like that, Sandy Hook early on, Wolfgang Halbig and people like that. Nobody else was having those people on, and people didn't know about him, except for him. He gave Jim Mars, who you know.
1: I had a bunch of them on, and you're right, but nobody else, basically. It's
0: no,
1: true.
0: Everybody, and you know, Alex, when he got to the world, had millions of people. That was great, but I mean, you know, he had a point. You know, he used to talk about the testosterone years ago, how the testosterone levels were plummeting in males, and he was talking about how, what I've been saying for a long time. They were what they're putting in the males and conditioning. They were making more masculine females and more feminine males.
1: Mm-hmm. Mm-hmm.
0: That's what they've been doing, and so that's why you see
1: soy boy this. Soy boys,
0: yes.
1: They estrogenized the males. No more alpha males. Yep. They got alpha females now. A lot of them.
0: Yeah.
1: Look at the WNBA. Come on. And what is the player of the year's name? I can't pronounce it. It's A apostrophe
0: Asia,
1: something.
0: Asia, yeah, Asia Wilson, yeah.
1: Is that whatever? Look, the woman was on some kind of a format. There was a little clip, a video clip somebody sent me. What a foul-mouthed, arrogant, ungrateful, awful person.
0: Yep. And that's what Caitlin Clark has exposed, being in there, because, again, she was kind of like Tim Tebow, but in the WNBA is worse than the NFL or anything like that, because they are just, you know, they're such an unlikable group.
1: You got it.
0: Yeah, they're
1: unlikable. Remember the joke was? Now, for those of you who may be listening who may be black, I'm not talking about all, but the joke was for a long time that male blacks are much, much more preferential in seeking out women when there are blondes around, okay? They don't even want their own women. That was the line. They don't want anything to do with their own black women. Now, that has nothing to do with Muhammad Ali or any of the others who certainly married within their racial paradigm, and Muhammad was a fabulous human being, a great wife, etc.
0: Yeah.
1: But the line was back then that the most unhappy of all women were black females. And it just so happens that a lot of them in sports are flaming bull dykes. So who would want to go watch that stuff?
0: Well, nobody
1: who would
0: did.
1: Care?
0: That's the point. And you're finding, since Caitlin Clark's team was knocked from the playoffs, ratings and attendance have plummeted like 70%. And again, because they've been preaching stuff, it's not just Caitlin Clark. It is just Caitlin Clark. Before her, I mean, you think I cared about what I had no... I mean, I love sports. But I really never, you know, when I was young, I guess maybe I thought this effort was kind of cute.
1: Nothing likable about the WNBA before Clark and Cunningham.
0: No,
1: Cunningham is the third or fifth best three-point shooter in the league, I read somewhere, third or fifth.
0: But but even Sophie Cunningham, all these people, nobody knew about any of them except for close. But Caitlin Clark made us understand what an interesting personality Sophie is. Nobody knew. We just said, okay, she's one of the more attractive players in the league, and apparently isn't a lesbian like most of them are. But and as Jason Whitlock has pointed out, before Caitlin Clark came in, they had very little attendance, and the attendance at those games was almost all fellow LGBTQ, you know, people in that world. And so that's why they hate Caitlin Clark so much. Not only is she white and straight, because there's plenty of white lesbians they accept because they're in with the agenda, but Caitlin Clark doesn't want any of that. She has no interest in politics. She just wants to play basketball, and they won't let her do it. And she's like an old-fashioned Mickey Mantle type for little girls. So all these kids showing up, all these families showing up, and, you know, you see her taking time and smiling and signing everything for little kids and the way they adore her.
1: She's a class act.
0: Yeah, she is. And those you know, angry black lesbians who had run this league, that drives them crazy. They don't want those families there.
1: No.
0: They don't care.
1: It was a homosexually based professional sports league, and now that's upset.
0: Yeah, I called it like, you know, a giant sex party or something, but it was basically something like that, where it was, you know, and so families didn't fit into that world, so they hate her a lot because of that. And these commentators that hate her, many of them are black, most of them are lesbian.
1: God, they're so stupid.
0: The same world.
1: Their paychecks are coming from Sophie Cunningham and Caitlin Clark in many cases. Oh, they wouldn't be paid anything, next to nothing. I just don't.
0: They're
1: stupid. Oh.
0: Yeah, it's and you can see now that she's out of the playoffs, the Atlanta Dream, which has this horrible Angel Reese. Who, again, nobody would know about it if not for Caitlin Clark, but she's the antithesis of that. Horrible basketball player, so full of herself, and of course, all the black people that hate Caitlin Clark, they try to push her up. So her team made the finals, and the interest is so low. The Atlanta Dream they're going to have to play the finals in a high school gymnasium. That tells you the story right there.
1: Yeah,
0: it tells you right there. Yeah, and of course they're blocking all reporting of that because this goes contrary to what they kept saying. You know, it's not just Caitlin Clark; it's all these these strong black women who built this league. The league lost money 28 years in a row. The NBA kept it afloat with welfare, basically. And, for political correctness, Caitlin Clark's the only one that drew any interest to it. So, and again, I would never have any interest in it. But she's the best female basketball player I've ever seen. It's not even close. She's a different kind. But I'm drawn to the drama of it. And, the fact that, this is, it's revealing so many larger societal issues in terms of where straight white people stand now. They're pariahs here. I mean, they're despised. She is despised because of who she is, and they're trying to destroy her. They're beating her up, and they poked her in the eye.
1: I've never seen anything more outrageous. The attorneys must be just waiting. The referees in the league they should be named. They're not even calling fouls properly in some of these cases, as we know very well. And speaking of refs, how do you think the NFL is largely rigged? It's not so much the players, it's the referees. They can turn the game around with one call.
0: Back in the 1970s, I was a young guy, and I was saying things were fixed back then. Brian Toohey, who wrote the book The Fix Is In, who I've had on my show a couple times, he beat me to it. But and he knows I told him that, but... it was obvious that the NFL and the NBA are obviously, clearly, 100% fixed, and they have had player involvement, I think, but they don't need to, because the officials and the referees in those two sports can determine the outcomes of the game. Basketball, it's very simple. If you call, as they did in the last Indiana Fever, Caitlin Clark's team, when they did with that Asian. Wilson, they gave her like 15 free throws, and they gave them like 15 or 20 more free throws than the other team. If you do that, it's going to be hard for that team to lose.
1: 15 or 20 more? That many?
0: Yeah.
1: Wow.
0: Yeah, that's basically what, and they've been doing it for a long time, and everybody knows it. And although maybe they'll call somebody like Caitlin Clark, they'll have her foul out or call a technical, and they've done that to her too. But in football,
1: I think what you said. Let me before we get past this. What you said about Caitlin Clark is correct, and that enrages most of the other players, black, white, maybe, I don't think, the lesbian players in the league.
0: Yes.
1: They hate it. She is in an absolute class by herself. She doesn't even compete with them. It's no competition. She makes them look like the blundering bull dykes they are. It'd be a good name for a team. Anyway, I don't know.
0: She is. But, I mean, in football, we know in football they tell you they can call holding on every play, and they tell you that.
1: It's true.
0: Well, then
1: it's true.
0: Who determines when you call it then? And why does it always wipe out a touchdown or something? So they do it. They can call pass interference whenever they want. And you've seen in college a few weeks back, you had a brief furor because Michigan, which is a favored team, was getting beat by, I think, Western Michigan or Central Michigan, a smaller team. Huge upset. And they just, the game ended, and they just gave Michigan one last play. And then somehow they completed the Hail Mary pass to win. And, even a lot of the fans were saying, this is ridiculous. And it's happened a couple times over the last years with the Kansas City Chiefs, especially since Travis Kelce and Taylor Swift got together. So that, Taylor Swift's front and center dancing in the Chiefs' box. They've been the recipient of so many favorable calls. I mean, they've been gifted so many games, and everybody knows it. Everybody jokes about it. So it's great to see finally, because back in the 70s, I was the only one. I mean, I convinced a few of my friends, but most people thought you were completely nuts. I had people that didn't want to be my friend anymore that were big sports fans like me, because I said, "Oh, it's ridiculous. You don't talk about stupid talk about sports being fixed." Well, it is fixed.
1: That's not friendship, Don.
0: No, it is. It isn't.
1: It's not.
0: And I'll have some of that about sports being fixed in the game, because everybody knows wrestling is rigged, you know, and obviously, but although some people believe it's not, it's real. But most people don't realize, if you look, if they showed that these games were fixed, the sports leagues don't guarantee that the games are above board. And they always say, these are for entertainment purposes. So if you show the NFL was fixed, they'd say, "Hey, look, we never suggested, we never guaranteed that they weren't. This is entertainment."
1: They're going to change the name. They should. National Football Entertainment League. Like they did with WWF and WWE.
0: Yeah. But, I mean, we know something like boxing. I mean, you know, we have something like, and I go into all this in the book, but something like Muhammad Ali, who I ended up, you know, liking, like you said, as a person. I respected his Vietnam War position, and he ended up being kind of a moral guy in his private life, but he was used, and, you know, he introduced the world to Howard Cosell, you know, which is like his handler, unfortunately. But, I mean, he came into prominence when everybody called it the invisible punch. They joked about it when Sonny Liston took a dive against him. Yeah. And Sonny Liston was a monster, unbeatable, and, you know, he clearly was paid off. And then later they killed Sonny Liston, I believe. Sonny Liston died in an
1: overdose. They got rid of him.
0: I think he was talking about, you know, just that subject, you know, because Van Alley getting all this glory and everything, and so, you know, I took a dive here, you know.
1: Did he actually admit it at one point, Sonny?
0: No, he didn't admit. Well, not that it's on the record, but you know, but you have people now saying some people saying it was murder, but they're saying because he refused to take a dive against a white fighter named Chuck Webner. Again, they're trying to make it politically correct. But, you know, I believe that nobody would really care about that. But they would care if he talked about what everybody saw, which was the invisible punch. They called it the invisible punch for a reason, because there was no punch. He took a dive.
1: I looked at that video in slow motion like you did and many of you listening did. And there was a little tap, a quick little tap. And they call it the karate delivery or something. It was so quick. It just dazed him, and he went down. No. Go ahead.
0: Yeah. Well, you look at who is the biggest promoter during, especially later, even during Don King's fights. Mike Tyson's fight was Don King. Don King exemplified. I used to call it Don King's America. I used to joke about it because we become Don King's America. This is a guy that murdered two people. He went to prison twice for murder. One of them, he was a guy who owed him money because he was a bookie. He stomped him to death with his big feet. I think it was a paraplegic. He stomped the paraplegic to death. Served a couple years in prison. And another guy, I think he shot, supposedly when he's robbing him or something. So it's a twice murder. Now, you tell me how somebody is a two-time convicted murderer from obviously a bad part of town. How does he get in position to be a multimillionaire boxing promoter?
1: Well, first of all, obviously, he started combing his hair straight up.
0: I knew in America waving his American flags, and stupid Republicans liked him.
1: I knew Don King, and he would come up to me at fights in Las Vegas. He said, Jeff, you're my man in Las Vegas. Come over
0: everybody.
1: Here. No. But I did get to know a few, and he was a very larger than life kind of a guy. He knew how to entertain. Yeah.
0: Yep. No question about it. Very personal guy, but I mean, he killed two people, and you know, you got to. I always question. There's when I look in the background, people. I did that a lot in Survival of the Richest. I said, okay, there's something missing here. How did they go? Like Jeffrey Epstein's the most notable example. I mean, you know, how do you go from? First of all, they claim his father. I think was a. I believe they claim that Jeffrey Epstein's father was a Jewish groundskeeper. Which I don't think there's ever been anything like that ever.
1: Jewish groundskeeper?
0: Groundskeeper.
1: Sure. Sure thing.
0: That's pretty rare, but at any rate, he
1: grounds owner, maybe, but not a groundskeeper. Sorry.
0: Exactly. He didn't even have a college degree. He dropped out of college. But he's hired at a private school in New York by Donald Barr, who is the father of William Barr for his college that he runs as a math teacher. Uh-huh. Now, that's the only math teacher in the history of the world that taught at any college that didn't have a college degree. I mean, you try to go get a job at a community college. I don't think you can get a job as a teacher now without a master's now. But certainly back then you had to have a degree. And then within probably less than 10 years, he's a billionaire? Again, there's something really missing there. There's a huge connection missing there where he's hobnobbing with everybody. He's the most notable example. And this is a tidbit for your audience that may or may not know. Donald Barr, who was, again, the father of William Barr, he wrote a science fiction novel. I forget the name of it. I'm sure people in your audience know about it. The plot of the science fiction, the plot was about a planet, where they took underage girls sex trafficking or something like that. Something that had obviously was right up Epstein's alley. That was Donald Barr, the father of William. So these guys have strange backgrounds when you look at them. But
1: I want to tell you another thing, just from my perspective. I always enjoyed Howard Cosell. A lot. I thought, here's an intellect slumming in a non-intellectual environment. And he was. He was a very smart man. I knew Howard as well. And he was actually about 6'3", but he was stooped over. Bad upper body posture. But he was very nice to me, very personable. We had a lot of fun. He had a tremendous ego. But a lot of it was very self-effacing. He laughed at it. He acted in this egocentric way, but personally, he had a ball. He had a great time playing that role.
0: And he made Monday Night Football memorable. You know, for me as a kid starting to watch it, but he was you know, very entertaining. But again, I just look at it, you know, kind of dispassionately later. I look and see what an impact he had, you know, in terms of again, and I talk about his influence.
1: Well, he and Ali were almost a tag team, if you will.
0: Yes, they were. Yes.
1: And
0: yes.
1: Ali was not the greatest boxer of all time. He was an outstanding heavyweight, lightning fast. The greatest boxer of all time was Sugar Ray Robinson, period. He had 175 fights and won all but about 10 or 12, I don't know, some crazy amount. And both hands knockout. He knocked out people backing up with each hand at one time or another. They didn't even have most of his fights on film, his younger fights. Ray Robinson was the greatest. And Ali styled himself after Ray Robinson. He even admitted.
0: Sure, he did. But there's I talked about this in the book. And again, even there, there's only one heavyweight champion that ever that retired undefeated. And I'm sure you know
1: Rocky.
0: Rocky Marciano, who's never mentioned on the greatest. And 49.
1: Why did he stop at 49? I never could figure that out. You think he'd want to stop at 50 and 0?
0: I don't know. That's a good question. But there was another heavyweight fighter that retired undefeated long before that. His name was Jim Jeffries, a distant ancestor of mine. Back in the early, and he was
1: James
0: the first
1: J. Jeffries.
0: He retired James undefeated. They lured him out of retirement. He'd been retired for 5, 6, 7 years. Was old to fight Jack Johnson, the first black heavyweight, and he was Jim Jeffries, my ancestor, was the first great white hope because that's why they called him that. And he gave Johnson a really great fight, but he was old, you know, like 20 some rounds or something like that. But that's kind of a trivia question. They're the only two fighters retired defeated because most people don't know that. But I think the reason, and that's again what I'll talk about in the book, is how these white athletes, they're just, when they talk about the greatest anything, they just don't ever want to talk about white players at all. There's even reluctance to call Tom Brady the greatest quarterback just because
1: he does not have, in my view, the stature that he should have in the media. He still doesn't.
0: And
1: by the way, the greatest, of course, of all time was Tom Brady. But he doesn't get talked about. very often. He's just acknowledged when the word comes up about the greatest. That yeah, he gets that. But you're there, right. It's very interesting how this works.
0: Yeah, it's because, and it's on the part of whites and blacks both. It's white journalists. They all do the same thing. And I don't know if my book will change that, but I'm going to use example after example of it because it just is, and it just I don't.
1: There was a guy. We're running out of time. There was a guy who put out YouTube videos showing NFL fixes of the week. And I don't know if he's still doing it or not, but referee calls were, I believe, primary examples in his videos. And he'd show in slow motion, where's the holding? Where's this? Where's that? And it wasn't. The guy drops the flag, and that's it. So you definitely should include that in your book to incite even more people. Try and do that.
0: I'm trying to cover it all. Yeah, we ended up talking, I guess, too much sports. I hope your audience liked it anyhow, but that's what
1: it's
0: all about.
1: It's a huge part of America. Sports, my goodness. It's one of the biggest industries there ever was in terms of a country. Okay. Don, I'm looking forward to the book, and I hope it just enrages people. That's what we need. That's the best publicity you can get.
0: Yeah.
1: All right. Take care of yourself. Thank you.
0: Take care. Thanks. Bye.
1: All right. Don Jeffries, and you people in the Denver area, watch for Don. He's superb. All right. We'll be back after this. The Trends Journal, and I've said this before, I'm going to say it again. The Trends Journal is what Time magazine might have been long ago had they really uncorked it and let it happen. They didn't. It was a controlled message platform from the beginning. But it was at least a pretense of intellectual news and information. The Trends Journal leaves that so far behind, and I'm not exaggerating. Gerald has created something here that is absolutely in a class by itself. There's nothing else that compares with it. If you still believe in reading, get the Trends Journal. Keep it around. It doesn't age. You can pick it up in 3-4 months and learn. You can pick it up in a year and learn. It doesn't wear out. It's a true phenomenon. Go to trendsjournal.com. That's trendsjournal.com.
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4: 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The radiation is migrating inland and is moving across the entire country. 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

Ladies and gentlemen, friends, and open-minded people, whoever you are, wherever you are, whatever people you're of, whether you're European Americans or European Europeans, or for that matter, Chinese, or any people, Ethiopians, Amerindians, whatever you refer to yourself as, I believe in equal rights, and I believe every people have the right to their own identity and preserving their own existence, an identity that was created by God, the God of this universe, whose actions and the laws of nature and the laws of the way the earth is constructed and the universe is constructed, that we have mankind. And we have a sense of intelligence and a sense of understanding. And inside of us actually is a spirit of ethics, a spirit of love that Jesus constantly referred to. And whether or not you believe in Jesus, I hope all of you also, if you don't, whether or not you believe in Christ, I hope at least you believe in what he taught, which I think most human beings that are ethical do believe in, the idea of do unto others as you'd have them do unto you. The Bible, the New Testament, does say there's no Greek, Roman, male, female, slave, free. But it's not saying literally that there's no, obviously, no Greek or Roman, or male and female, or slave or bond. Those categories, they do exist. They do exist. But it does say in that the issue is, in terms of the eyes of God's redemption and love, that there is no Greek or Roman or Jew. There is the love of God, which is for everyone. That the main message of Christ, as we all know, if you read the New Testament, is that God came for all mankind. There is no chosen people that's divined by God to rule the world. Now, that some of that is said in the Old Testament. I mean, anyone who just quotes it word for word, takes it on its face, understands that, and talks about even destroying whole peoples, genocidal doing it. But there's no genocides from Jesus. There's no any pronouncement by Jesus that would justify or celebrate the mass murder of children. Whereas you have many such things. Netanyahu celebrated the mass murder of children. He quoted from Samuel, where it says, kill them all. Kill the men, the women, the children, even the animals. I mean, I would think that anybody or any entity that would even kill my beloved dog or the dogs I've had in my life, that would be an evil thing to do. And I don't believe God does evil intentionally. I know that evil happens in the world, or bad things happen to people. Jesus says, you know, that his Father makes it rain upon the just and the unjust, that there is the reality that the world is hard and life is hard, and the nature he created, but also led us to this divine universe that we have, and the situations where even this supernovas of billions of suns all over the universe, when they go to supernova stage, they create elements that are building blocks of life itself. I do believe that a divine force. So I am a Christian, and I am a believer that there is a divine force in this universe, and that divine force is ultimately good. That doesn't mean that life's not hard. It doesn't mean that sometimes you have the rain and the storms. A lot of people are facing a hurricane right now in Louisiana or Alabama or Florida, and it'll cause some suffering. If you lose your house, or if your pets die, or your children die, or you die, or other things happen which cause great harm, if schools are destroyed and hospitals destroyed or other things like that happen, it's a horrible thing, and God will help you get through it if you allow him to help you. But the idea of Jesus is, you know, where he encountered things like people being hungry, he fed them. Where he encountered, you know, a situation where, say, a child was acting crazy and
demonistic. He didn't kill the child, as it says in the Old Testament. It said, bring the child's unruly, bring him to the synagogue and arrange a stoning. Jesus Christ repeatedly said the children were the kingdom of heaven. And when in Samuel, or in other places, there's many places in the Bible, the Old Testament. And I'm trying to say to you, just about every Christian used to believe that was the old covenant. But Jesus made a new covenant. Jesus said directly, he says, yeah, your law is an eye for an eye, a tooth for a tooth, which is a revengeful kind of justice. And it escalates things. So when somebody does something to you, you got a right to do something back to them, and then they got a right to do something back to you. And this begins the cycle of violence and hate that doesn't solve problems. Jesus says, blessed are the peacemakers. I'm preaching a little bit religiously here, but in the name of human rights that I think not only can Christians agree with, or people that are Buddhists should be able to agree with, or Islamic people who really believe in a just God, who do believe in a just God, can endorse, but also even people that don't believe in heavenly things. Even Jesus never, ever says, go out and kill people who are non-believers. He didn't say that. In fact, he says the opposite. When he's preaching the gospel with his disciples, this is clear in the New Testament. Now, in the Old Testament, when the children of God were going out there, and according to Ezra and about Elijah, that they asked God to rain down fire on the other peoples. And they did, like 50 people, then another 50 people, or 500, and whatever. And it killed them. Jesus goes to a door in Samaria with his disciples, and they refuse him. For one reason is because so many Jews were killing massively Samaritans. I mean, there are words, and if you take the Bible literally, for what it actually says in black and white, there are cases where they were supposedly, according to the scribes, that God is ordering the Israelites to kill every man, woman, and child of these different Samaritan peoples, and even rape the wives of Samaritans. Another place it says to, and you can look it up, just put these things in. It's so easy to look up. You can find the scriptures yourself. And I'm not cherry picking here. And it says, in fact, put a sword through the pregnant women's bellies. Does anybody out there think? Well, I'll ask Christians first, because I think Christians have an advantage because they believe in the ethics taught by Jesus Christ. Forgiveness. No. Fairness, love of all people. God is love. And if you can't love God unless you love people. It doesn't mean that you got to bring to your chest and embrace those pedophiles, for instance, that would rape your own children or other children, because Jesus literally talks about that. He says, in fact, he says, if anybody even makes a child even stumble, they deserve to go to the bottom of the sea. So he would certainly allow any sort of civil punishment there. But he says the kingdom of God, children are of the kingdom of God. He says, and all people are of God, which is not what the Old Testament is. The Old Testament is saying that Jews are the chosen people of God. And ultimately, if you read it closely, it says they've got a right to rule the world. But Jesus also says that genealogy doesn't mean anything. What's important is not your genealogy, but it's the fruit of your genealogy, or the fruit of your actions that's important to God. Whether you act justly and decently, and just people don't murder other people, kill other people. I've talked a lot about the Ten Commandments on this show, and it's so instructive. I'll tell you something very shocking. We need to get into this a little bit, because I want you to understand the difference between the teachings of Christ as a Christian, and I love the teachings of Christ. I follow the teachings of Christ. Try to, the best I can,
Like most people, I'm, not a perfect man, not like Christ, but I try to follow his teachings. And this may be shocking to you, and Jesus himself exposed what Judaism was saying about the Ten Commandments, specifically about who is thy neighbor. Because the truth is, all of you as Christians, when you read the Ten Commandments, you read the Ten Commandments as saying, you shalt not covet thy neighbor's wife, or you should not covet any people, you should not bear false witness against anyone, you should not kill anyone, you should not steal anyone, and all of these intonations and in the Ten Commandments basically talk about neighbor. And when you have a typical preacher talk about who's neighbor, and they'll tell you neighbor is everyone,

here was trying to say, you know, that the Ten Commandments and thy neighbor is defined only as fellow Jews. So if neighbor is defined as only fellow Jews, it basically would mean that as far as Jews are concerned and the Ten Commandments are concerned and the commandments that deal in the Decalogue with the treatment of other people, what it's literally saying is that it's not prohibiting murder. It's not prohibiting coveting someone's wife. It's not prohibiting bearing false witness. It's not prohibiting robbery, theft, and stealing. And there's a lot of that goes on in the Old Testament, of land and houses and everything. But it literally says, it's hard to believe this, but as far as the Ten Commandments is written and as far as it's interpreted by Judaism, it actually is saying it's not prohibiting murder. It's not prohibiting theft. It's not prohibiting these things. It's only prohibiting murder of thy neighbor. And who's thy neighbor? In fact, whenever you start to understand and you show the Jewish ethnocentrism, because the Old Testament says that Jews can practice usury, which is a horrible thing. Maimonides talks about how it's biting, it's evil, and it's prohibited against fellow Jews. But it's not prohibited against Gentiles. The New Testament prohibits usury for everybody because the New Testament teaches a doctrine for all humanity. The Old Testament preaches that Jews have a right to rule the world and be tyrants. When it says only, you know, when it says when everything is couched in the term thy neighbor, then the Ten Commandments are literally saying, literally, on its face, it's not prohibiting murder or thievery or coveting or bearing false witness, lying against people in court or any other place. It's just prohibiting those things against fellow Jews. So if it's only prohibiting those things when it comes to fellow Jews, it's basically giving Jews a pass to do those things. And now Jews will often point to Leviticus, where it says, love thy neighbor as thyself. But what they don't quote you is the scriptures before and after those quotes. Before that, it says, never bear a grudge or bitterness or hatred toward the sons of your own people. Your people. I'm talking about your people, not everyone. But you must love your neighbor as yourself, and neighbor is defined in the Jewish word of Re, Ara, which means your bloodline, your heritage. Jews talk about the divine, what they call the holy seed. And there's massive things in the Old Testament literally calling for genocide of anyone that mixes and mass killing, rejecting Jews who married non-Jews, even though non-Jews were related to them very closely genetically, more than Angles and Saxons are. But they demand that you cast away the wives and the children of those unions, even though you can teach them Judaism. Because the patriarchal structure of the family could do that. Now, these things may be minor. You say, what in the world is David Duke talking about the Old Testament now and the New Testament, the teachings of Jesus? Because there is a reality today. And the reality is, and I'm going to go into it in a second, that Judaism is presented to us as a holy religion. So Jesus exposes that Judaism was completely and totally corrupted. It did evil after evil after evil. Worshipping false gods is all the way through the Old Testament. And by the way, let's put it this way. I mean, it's all the way through it. Even Solomon, who built the second temple, right? The great separate temple in Jerusalem. He literally built another temple right across the valley from the Jewish temple. The temple is built. It's very clearly in the Bible. I'm not lying. It's if you believe it, that this is the word of God, then you need to believe everything is the word of God. And he says, quote, it says, quote, in there that he built a temple to Moloch,

0: Moloch. And there is lots of idol worship in the hundreds of years before Judaism became more monotheistic, basically in about the second century before Christ. And then even more radical and more radical and more racist, it's the only way you can put it, against all non-Jewish men, Gentiles. I mean, it's unbelievable to say that they view usury as a terrible thing. It is a terrible thing. It's loan sharking. It's what usury or exorbitant interest is what every organized criminal organization in the world, one of their chief ways of extracting money and destroying people's lives and taking their property, is to get them enmeshed in usury. People have disasters. Landslide destroys their house, or a fire destroys their barn and house. They need money. They need money to feed their children, to exist. And then evil people come to them who have lots of money and says, here, I'll lend you the money. But they're not lending it on the goodness of their heart. You just say, pay me back when you're able to. No. It comes with exorbitant interest. It's called usury. And the Old Testament forbids usury against any Jews. But it said that's a good thing. If Jews only lenders be, because they know what this is the oldest and most common source of organized criminal revenue in the world. We even have it now in what we call massive sports gambling. It's the ultimate interest. They get all these kids and other people to engage in parlays where the odds are hundreds to one, thousands to one, and they get a huge amount of that. And most of the sport gamblers, by far, great majority of sport bound, every month, every year, the great vast majority of sports gamblers lose money, and many of them catastrophically. They get engaged in this horrific thing. And sports gambling is a form of usury. It's also a form of vice. And Jews have been involved in it for years. And they're the biggest oligarchs of Las Vegas. And they're the biggest oligarchs of sports gambling. And now you have big, giant media like Disney, which was run originally by a Christian and taken over by Jews, Eisner and Iger. If you go to the Disney site, you can look at all their main officers today. They're just, it's like one total bunch of Jews. It's like a bar mitzvah. It looks like a Jewish wedding. And now we have the sports channels. People love sports. They want to root for their own team. And every doggone sports show is advertising gambling, a vicious vice that destroys the lives with their addictions of countless hundreds of millions of people across the world. It's not like betting $5 or $10 in a game with your buddy or your friend or your brother or sister or something, or your mother or father. In fact, there's no usury there. That's just, you get, you know, you just bet win or lose, or you can take odds then, but you don't pay the 10% vigorish. You don't pay 10% to the masters. I mean, this is unbelievable. So let's go into this. Let's go into this for a second. Now, let's look what else is in the Ten Commandments, which goes directly against the words of Jesus Christ. Yes, the Ten Commandments, because Jesus Christ says he rejects what Jews say the Ten Commandments are. So he tells the Good Samaritan story. He tells a story about a Samaritan. Again, the Jews hated Samaritans. By the way, Jesus said, you know, you were told and you were taught in the Old Testament to hate your enemies, right? But to love your own people. That's who they define as neighbor. And Jesus Christ's whole story of the Good Samaritan is pointing out the lie of Judaism that the Ten Commandments should be about your neighbors defined as only fellow Jews. Because Jesus, everything he says is about the word of God and protecting children, for instance, belongs to all people, even your enemies. That's what Christianity says. Even if you want to believe every aspect of the Old Testament, there's no question that Jesus refutes some of this and replaces some of this. The New Testament says the Old Testament has become obsolete, that the Old Testament, in fact, it says in the New Testament literally that the Old Testament's vanishing. It also says the law of Moses is a law of death. Even Moses himself, when he came down from the mountain, smashed the plates of the Ten Commandments. Because what were those plates? Some people say it was because of the fact that it represented something that the true God, or right God, really didn't want. Now, I'm going to prove that in a moment, directly, without any question. And also, many scholars have shown this before, that this is not the teachings. Right, the Old Testament exposes the fact that Judaism itself endorses passages in the Old Testament that says Judaism is not about following the will of God. It's not about defending God and supporting God and doing the works of God and following the will of God. The idea is that you're worshiping God and God, whatever God says, that's a direct, you know, commandment for you to do if you love God and you worship God, right? Whatever God says goes. I mean, that's the basic idea, isn't it? Now, here's the situation. Let's go right to Exodus. Let's talk about this, and then we'll talk about the other aspects of the Ten Commandments. So let's finish the Ten Commandments first. So the Ten Commandments are in two parts. It's called a Decalogue, but there are commandments in the end of the commandments were about how we treat our fellow human beings. And their early part is how we treat God and how God treats us. And in the verses around the Ten Commandments, it says explicitly that God is a jealous God and that God, anyone who dares to worship idols or do any sort of serious breaking of the law will be punished to the third or fourth generation. And there's three or four times it's explicitly said in the Old Testament. I won't give the Old Testament credit. In one place it says, no, the iniquities of the parents should not fall on the children or the grandparents or whatever. But three out of four or four out of five say this, and the most famous verses in the Bible about this say that God will punish children, even if they're third or fourth generations. They're going to punish an innocent child, and that's the will of God, supposedly. So what the scribes are telling you, it's fine. God will punish an innocent child for the sins of the grandparent. They did something wrong, so that, you know, your children might come out, you know, be set for plagues. There's even one place in the Old Testament where it says that God is literally punishing Israelites by starving them, by delivering them to their enemies, so they're starving, and in a sense punishing them literally by having to eat the flesh of their womb, the flesh of their own children, to kill their own children and eat them. There's even whole passages about how the children of Israel will fight over the, you know, are fighting, going to be fighting over the flesh. Imagine the boiled flesh of their children that they're killed to eat themselves. Now, you figure this out. It's right there. You can read it yourself. I don't think there's, I've never met a person in my life that I believe, and maybe I haven't met all the, I know the Epsteins probably, with the Epstein class, there's a lot of people who rape their own kids, unfortunately, in this world, far too many, and abuse them and hurt them. And this is very, very common among the Hasidim and some of these radical Jewish groups, too, because they really don't represent children as holy beings. Like, they don't even become a holy being or until they reach an age of majority. When they're a kid, it's not a big deal. It's not a big deal that a child is raped because the membrane of virginity grows back. It's okay. It's just like, it's compared in the teachings of the Mishneh Torah by the great Rambam, also called Maimonides, the modern Moses. It's called, what they say is that, this is horrible to say, I hate to even repeat it. I mean, there's a lot of parts of the Old Testament that you definitely don't want to read to your kids. And a lot of part of the Mishnah Torah, you definitely wouldn't want to read to your kids. It's X-rated. But it says that when a child is abused sexually, a little girl, and they allow that same thing to boys too if they're not of age. And these are fellow Jews. This is not, it's even worse when it comes to Gentiles. Oh my God, it's even worse. But anyway, they say, literally, it's like somebody puts their finger into the eye. You know, you put your finger accidentally in your eye and you can't see for a while in that eye, but then gradually the eyesight returns. And so it says, you know, that this child's membrane of virginity, the hymen, grows back, right? Comes back. So it's okay. It's not a big deal. And anybody who reads this stuff and studies it knows that this is there. It's a shocking thing. Jesus says anybody who makes the child even stumble deserves to be literally dropped to the bottom of the sea with a millstone around the neck. He's not saying that he's out to going to kill people. He doesn't kill people. He's not like the book of Ezra when they call upon God to kill their enemies. And when Christ is teaching to some of the Samaritans who have a different point of view on things, and they refuse him and his disciples to come, you know, they say, no, they're busy. They can't be bothered. And the disciples, even though they're around Jesus and his teachings, they literally are inheriting this Jewish attitude, you know, toward this ethnic hatred. And they say to Jesus, shouldn't we do like Elijah? Shouldn't we be calling down the wrath of God to kill these people? Let's burn them to a crisp because they won't even talk to us. Jesus says, have you learned nothing? I don't come to destroy. There's no mass plagues by Jesus Christ in the New Testament. There's no murders. There's no tortures of people. There's none. Even the hell that's described is translated from the Greek, Gehenna. And Gehenna is basically was a trash dump where they burn trash like they do, you know, all over the world. And Gehenna was translated from the Greek to be what a Western name of hell, which had more of an idea of an eternal fire. But eternal fire where a person suffered forever and ever for their transgressions. But Gehenna, according, I think, to what the Bible says, and different people have different views, and everybody's got a right to their views. And I love all the different renditions of Christianity. If you love Christ and you love the teachings of Christ, and we can sometimes debate some of these issues, and people can argue them. And there was a lot of that going on in the early churches, and there's a lot of it going on ever since. But one thing we definitely have to do is teach each other and treat each other fairly and decently and lovingly. We don't kill people who don't agree with us, and certainly not our brothers and sisters that believe and love Jesus' Father, his Father, and love the great God of this universe, and who love, you know, their fellow man and their fellow Christians. In fact, that includes all people, even pagans. Jesus commends a lot of people who are pagans, like the Roman centurion who asked Christ to heal his child. And he doesn't want Christ to get in trouble by coming to his house, because he knows if Jesus comes to his house, the Jews will try to murder Christ and they'll try to end his ministry right there. So he says, Jesus, you can heal him from anywhere. This guy is a Roman centurion. But Jesus says, if only all faith men had faith like you. And other centurions were early converters to Christianity. And Jesus, by the way, the reason why there is circumcision is because it's a huge barrier for adult people to convert to Judaism, and you have to have some mohel without anesthetic, without antiseptic, to kill the germs. They're going to take these dull knives or poisoned knives, and then they're going to take their own oral cavity, their own oral mouth, and wrap it around the person's reproductive organs. Oh, my God, this is X-rated. it's not X-rated. This is, we're talking about this in a clinical sense. But it's, people have got to start understanding that Judaism was about the holy seed, and the rest of humanity is not even human beings. That's what Judaism really promotes. The rest of people are really not of Adam. In fact, even the descendants of Esau are totally evil and need to be killed. While Jacob, right, is totally holy. Even though that God is okaying and approving massive deception and lies, even though we are told that God doesn't lie. I believe God doesn't lie. Jesus always talked about truth. Know the truth and I'll set you free. I'm the way, the truth, and the life. The way, the truth, and the life. My God, it's so beautiful. So what else does the Old Testament says? Again, Jesus says the iniquities of the fathers are not given to the sons or daughters or other generations. Children are innocent. They should never be harmed. They should never be hurt intentionally. Yet in the Ten Commandments, the Jewish Old Testament says that father, that the God is a jealous God, and you can't have any other gods before thee. And that's also kind of an admission of the fact that there was a lot of paganism going on. Even among Yahwehites, they had Yahweh as a god, but they also worship others. And we saw that even after God, according to the Old Testament, saved them from the Egyptians and parted the north, the sea. Jesus, you know, Moses goes to the top of Mount Sinai for a couple of days, for a few days, and in the meantime, they start, you know, having this massive golden calf, this massive idol, and God says, "I'm going to wipe them all out." Now, the same Moses that was willing to wipe out the Jebusites and the Perizzites, all these other peoples. So God says to Moses, "I'm going to wipe you all out. I've decided. It's my will." So Moses then tries to refute God. Moses then argues with God. And he first tries to dismiss this thing of God by saying, it's going to make you look bad in the ideas of these other leaders, these Egyptians and these other gods, and the people who follow the gods are going to look at you and say, "Oh, you bring the Israelites out of the land of Egypt, but then you kill them." And Moses, literally, it's in Exodus. I can give you the exact verses. It literally says that Moses starts trying to convince God not to do this evil thing. He describes it as evil thing, evil, evil. This is evil. Your intent to kill the Jewish people is evil. Now, he didn't ever say that when God commanded to kill these other peoples, but to kill the Jewish people, that's evil. What is it when somebody who says they're following God or they're trying to do the will of God calls God evil? Exodus 32, 12. In that verse, Moses explicitly challenges God's plan to destroy the Israelites. Wow. Deliberately using the term, that's the term. It's actually a hard term in Hebrew. It's re, right? Which means harm, great harm, to an evil. To describe God's proposed actions as demanding that God himself repent of because God's being evil. Is this your conception of God? So it's wild, but this is what it says. Therefore, he talks first about the Egyptians are going to speak and say, "Oh, you bring the Jews out of Egypt and then you kill them? Look how stupid you're going to look." He debates with God. He literally Moses demands, here's this mortal man supposedly serving the will of God, says, "God, you've got to repent of your evil." Exodus 2:14 concludes the incident, right? And then finally, at the end of it, Moses threatens God. Literally threatens God, the divine God of the Israelites, Yahweh. He threatens him. He says, "If you do this thing, you can blot me out of your book." That's the book that's being written, by the way, about all these things in the so-called Old Testament. Think about it. That's what he's saying. Bought me out. I become your enemy. In fact, Rabbi Manus Friedman, a big meeting of about Lubavitch, says the same thing. And the Talmud, and by the way, I want to make something clear to you, which you are not taught and you're not allowed to know. The chief book of the law of the Jews, Halakha, is not the Old Testament. Yes, the Old Testament's there, and the Pentateuch, the first five books, are there. But the Talmud is the main thing they study. Every Jewish school that studies the Jewish religion is called a yeshiva, And the yeshiva is 95% of the time talking about the Talmud, the halakhic law. That is the dominating force. And in the halakhic law called the Tama, it talks about Moses debating God and defeating him. I know that you all have a conception of God like I have, and as perfect, as omniscient. Right? But in the Talmud, it says that Moses debated God and defeated him, and God admits that his children got the better of him. And also it says that this shows that Jews make their own laws, and they don't have to worry about what God says in any of these laws, any of the evils that they do. I mean, it's just absolutely amazing and shocking. It's amazing. It's unbelievable. Can you imagine Moses saying God's doing something evil and God must repent, and then God repents? He apologizes. This is not the God that I grew up believing in. But then again, I never read those scriptures and never had one of my pastors in church and my priests. When I went to Catholic Church, and I did go to Catholic Church some of my life and certain times in my life, I've never heard them explain this to me and say, how do you reconcile this with the teachings of Christ? You can't. You can't. So let's go into what I wanted to play today on this Friday, some of the teachings of and how even in the modern day of what modern Israel is so evil and so vicious and vile. Let's play this from the Tucker Carlson Show.
1: What's several and begin killing people and taking hostages. 1,200 people were killed, the majority of them civilians, a lot of them at that music festival. And the world was horrified by this. Instantly horrified by, because it was obviously horrifying.
0: First off, there's good evidence that a great portion of those people who were killed directly by Jews who were determined to kill all the hostages and anybody taking the hostages off. That was, it's called the Hannibal Directive. If you look at they've got pictures of all this, hundreds, if not many hundreds of cars burned to a crisp. And in those cars were Palestinians going back to Gaza with their hostages. And the reason why they were taking hostages is because Jews had been taking hundreds of thousands of hostages over the last 50 years in their occupation of Palestine and the torturous prisons they threw them into without any modicum of justice, not even sitting in charges. They're tortured. They're often raped. Even B'Tselem talks about the abuse of children. And what Tucker's missing here, because I'm here as that third wheel again, is you can't talk about the people that died. Of how many people died in this raid, Israelites, who were killed by the IDF because they didn't want any leverage for the thing. They could have got them back. Most of the hostages taken into Israel got back home. But they didn't want that. They wanted to blow up everybody, including the Jews. And probably some of these cars, off of them, they had a couple of armed Palestinians in them, or one armed, you know, and then a car full of Jews. Men, women, children. And the death toll from children, which is any death toll of children, is horrific, and I condemn with all my heart. But you've got to point out, don't dare try to say that Palestinians are uniquely evil. And that is proven by October 7, when long and right before October 7, over the decades, they killed thousands of Palestinian children, according to all international sources, every international source. Even the state of Israel admits it. Thousands of children died. Thousands. Not how many people died on October 7th? 26 children. And by the way, the biggest thing they used to demonize and get, do this hate propaganda against the Palestinians was say that they were beheading children. Beheading, not just children, beheading babies. Babies! And putting them in ovens. No baby was put into an oven. No evidence whatsoever. There's no baby that was beheaded, at least intentionally. However, the Jews knew, and they're Jews of Israel, who certainly wasn't the Arab population in Israel. The Jews knew exactly what they were doing when they were putting 2,000-pound bombs in places where men, women, children, large families live, blowing to bits these little kids. Jesus said that was the worst thing somebody could ever do, is hurt a child. And what they're doing is they're following the Old Testament when they do this. And I worry too, that the fact that we have so many of these massacres and genocides, and people are learning and making heroes out of people like King David and others that killed thousands of people. You even have people killing people and murdering 24,000 Israelites because they dared to marry a Midianite. That was their choice. Anybody today would say, if you killed somebody, murdered somebody and their wives, if you murdered them because they married someone. And by the way, a Midianite genetically is closer together with a Jew than there is a an Anglo-Saxon. They're as close as like a Viking Norwegian and a, you know, and another Norwegian, any other Norwegian. The absolute genetic closeness is amazing. They always tell you about how National Socialism was the most racist thing in the world, and yet there were millions of Germans that were married to people of more genetic difference than between Jews, Judeans, and Midianites, or these other people. You know, Northern Europeans have a different countenance a lot than Slavs, some not. But they had a glorious blending together. The Varangians, the Nordics, the Vikings came down, and they didn't kill all the people they encountered. They married them, and they loved them, and they supported their children, and they brought, you know, a great energy to Rus, the Kievan Rus, by the way. And by the way, the Jews hate the Kievan Rus. They hate the Rus. That's the people of Ukraine, by the way. And they're not doing this Ukrainian war because they love Ukrainians and they want Ukrainians to be free. They're very happy for them to be dead, and they're even happier to see their great enemy, Russia, Russians, to die. Let's go on.
1: Majority of people killed, to repeat, soldiers, they were just Israelis, and a lot of them were women and young people, and they were killed. And
0: of course, first of all, that's tactically, that's basically, I need to correct as we go along, not in anger. I think he's doing a great job here, but the way the law is in Israel, just about every Jew, except the more religious Jews. So these Jews that want to tell you that you got to kill everybody, right? They don't have to serve in the military. They're starting to try to make them. But, you know, and so every Jew goes in the IDF. And most Jews serve in the prisons torturing people. They drop unbelievable bombs. They target, you know, Palestinian children and murder them. And the average Israeli serves in the Israeli army, which has conquered their land, stolen their land, stolen their houses, and incarcerated hundreds of thousands over the years, hundreds of thousands of people in torture chambers. So just don't tell me this garbage, these lies, right? That these are just all a bunch of civilians. As you know, Israel has a civilian army. Every Jewish civilian, man and woman, is required to serve a good number of days, a good number of months in the Israeli military, where they learn hatred for the Palestinians and they administer over them and do terrible, terrible things to them. So let's get that straight. That doesn't excuse anything. I don't believe in this, every soldier should be tortured either. But men should not be raped. Women should not be raped. Children should not be raped. But that is something that even the Israeli chief rabbi says is a good thing. That's Ynet News. Rabbi Karim, the chief Jewish rabbi. Judaism is a racist, murderous, genocidal ideology. There's 60 genocides in the Old Testament. But Jesus says, love your enemies. Make peace. Try to find a way to make peace. You can be a Jew. You can be a Greek. You can be whatever you want to be, a Samaritan. You can be whatever you want to be. Just don't hurt other people and don't exploit them, enslave them, damage them, practice usury against them. That's what Jesus taught. And Jesus in the New Testament directly said that the greatest danger to humanity was what is called explicitly the Jews, or Judeans. And I see that in today's world. Who are the 2%, 1/5 to 1% of the population of the world are Jews. They're 95% of the porn kings. They're 95% of some of these horrific banks. They have certainly driven most of the wars of the last literally 126 years since the beginning of the 20th century, including the horrible Boer War, including the First World War, Second World War. I can show you historically the role of Jews in those wars. They wanted to defeat the Tsar of Russia so they could do a revolution there. They thought they'd get the whole world if they got Russia. They did the Versailles Treaty, which punished Russia and made it broke because they were hoping to foment a communist revolution in Russia. Communism was a Jewish institution. Even Winston Churchill, the most popular person in the world, that made by the Jews because he was a warmonger. We didn't have to have that war. Let's go further.
1: People across the world, even people who aren't generally on Israel's side, paused to acknowledge, all good people did, that this is awful. There's no excuse for this. And that no one can ever defend the murder of civilians at any time, at any place. And so that was the reaction, the gut reaction of most people. Certainly my reaction, certainly everyone watching this probably felt exactly the same way. What only a few people understood immediately were two things. One, this is pretty weird that this could happen. What was this? And two, this is the beginning of a change, not just in Israel or in Gaza, though it was both of those, but in the world and not just the Middle East, that this event was likely to set off a chain reaction of events that would change the world that you live in.
0: Yes, the evidence is overwhelming. Charlie Kirk himself indicated this before he was murdered, assassinated by, I believe, the Jews. And Netanyahu knew that Charlie Kirk was suggesting that Netanyahu was behind opening the gates, so to speak, allowing these Palestinians to come in and commit this atrocity so they could justify ethnically cleansing and murdering tens of thousands of Palestinians, just like a lot of the things talked about in the Old Testament. But Jesus said, love thy neighbor. And your neighbors, everyone. And in the Good Samaritan story, he explains to the Jewish attorney, the Jewish Pharisee, that, listen, who is thy neighbor? He said, the neighbor is really the Samaritan guy that tried to even help one of your fellow Jews. That was your real neighbor. Your neighbor is everyone that acts decently. It's not just Jews. It's humanity. You can be a Jew, you can be whatever you want to be, you can be a white person, you can be a black person, but you don't have any right to try to take over, steal the land of other people, their homes, their businesses, I think torture them, murder them, exterminate them with genocide. You don't have that right. On that note, I leave you this Friday. Go to my website, davidduke.com, and go to my gab at David Duke, at Real David Duke. And also send me a gift if you could, because I can't have a credit card, but you can send it to Box 188, Mandeville, Louisiana, 70470. I love you, and I'll be back again with Monday. Open your eyes, folks. I believe in love. I believe in decency. I believe in fairness. I believe in saving our people, and I believe in peace on earth and goodwill toward men. that Jesus Christ taught. No more war. No more insanity. Good day, and I'll see you again Monday.

0: Welcome, my friends. Welcome back to the worldwide broadcast of the Ted and Austin Brower Show. Bringing you the latest world news and health research. Hope you guys are a fantastic morning today. It's been eventful down here in Florida. How are you doing today, my friend?
1: You know I got to talk. I got a cut on my nose. All right. You probably can see it. Maybe not see it. This is to prevent emails. Yesterday, my refrigerator, I think the cam broke on the door that closes it.
0: And no, me and him did not get in a fist fight yesterday. Let's just clarify that right out the gate.
1: And so my door wouldn't close. I lost all the organic food in there, all the freezer food. Lost all of it.
0: That's rough.
1: No, yeah, whatever. So what I tried to do, I went ahead and tried to close the refrigerator because everything was hot. And I had a shelf behind me in the pantry, and I put a broomstick in there to push it up and prop on the door to hold it closed until I could fix it. And I was unaware the shelf was loose. And there was a broiler pan on top of the shelf about 8 feet in the air.
0: Gosh.
1: So I took a broiler pan across the nose yesterday morning. So no jokes.
0: But that sucks, bro. I'm sorry.
1: Sometimes life throws things at you you don't expect. But it's the attitude. And I'm right here on the show with you. Now I'm going to put a Band-Aid on it. But Austin said, you got to say something. He said, you got to fight.
0: Let's address it. Looks like we got to fight.
1: My audience would probably, our audience would probably be happy if I got in a fight someplace. Yeah, I got to fight. Yeah.
0: Now, here's the next question.
1: It'd be a better story.
0: Here's the next question I'm going to ask you. You know, might be broke, definitely bruised. What's the best supplement stack to run to heal that nose up as fast as possible? Collagen and vitamin C?
1: Yes. And also, I put Manuka honey on to cut. And so that was bandaged up yesterday. It was bleeding everywhere. It was a great morning. Well, I'm glad I went to church on Saturday night.
0: I'm just impressed you're here, dude.
1: Yeah. It's probably broken, honestly.
0: It looks broke. But
1: and it's very bruised up. I put some stuff to cover it up.
0: The problem is it's broke nose if it's not like separated, like broke ribs.
1: Not much you do.
0: You can't do much about it. I'm cracked ribs for you. All you can do is lay around and hurt. You can't just take a bunch of sups, take a bunch of basically collagen, take a bunch of multiple power. Multiple power does hurt help bones too.
1: Oh, by the way, since we're talking about healing, why you're aging so quickly and it all starts in your gut.
0: There you go.
1: So this nose does not start in my gut. It started with a broiler pan. Two leading doctors reveal how you can reverse the damage caused by a toxic modern life. And I'm here to tell you, it's GHI cleanse.
0: Yeah, 100%.
1: It's GHI cleanse. It's getting off the glyphosate. It's getting off the compounds. It's getting off the seed oil. It's getting off all that poison. Very, very important. And then it can actually change your life and change the aging back. And there was another article, too, in here. It was talking about how a doctor may say the mistakes that you've made to undo before you turn 60.
0: And how interesting.
1: No, this is interesting. Now, I don't agree with all of it. Some things are just stupid. It says you need to start doing strength training immediately.
0: That's true. That's a fact.
1: Now, since I do strength training, I could have caught the broiler pan. But I looked up as it was falling. I had no choice. It just got me in the nose. You could have scrolling too much. You got to get offline. You got to stop that. It'll age you quick because you're sitting down most of the time doing that. Don't be doom scrolling all day. Relying on ready-made meals. I told you I was at the Marriott the other night. I ordered a salmon. They brought it in a doggone Uber Eats bag. And I couldn't even believe it. I refused to eat. I'm not going to eat the thing in plastic. No way. I guarantee it'd be heated up in a microwave. Guarantee it, Austin.
0: Oh, yeah. 100%.
1: You know, I'm not going to play plastic in a microwave. I'm not going to have it. Stay away from that stuff. Don't sit all day. You got to get up and you got to stretch.
0: That's a fact.
1: Really, really important. Don't skip breakfast. I had my three eggs this morning with my nose. My nose and I had breakfast together. I felt it every bite. There's something interesting, evidence that breakfast consumption is linked to a lower risk of mental health disorders, better overall diet quality, and potentially improved cognitive performance, Lou explains. There are also some evidence from front-loading calories earlier in the day as part of more circadian line rhythm eating. I'm going to say something else about it. When you have eggs in the morning like that, it stabilizes blood sugar. And you're not dumping a bunch of insulin in the start with. You don't dump any insulin in it. It's fat and protein. That's all you're getting. Forgetting to drink water. Half your body weight in fluid ounces every day in distilled water.
0: That is crucial.
1: If you weigh 200 pounds, 100 ounces of water a day. 10 ounce glasses. You've got to do half your body weight. Sun tanning, laying out in the sun. I know this lady. She's actually a bikini model. Really nice lady. A trust fund baby. And she basically has won like international bikini contests. And she lays in the sun every single day, and her face looks like she's 15 years older than she is. And you think, well, really? Yeah. I've seen people do this their whole life, and by the time they're 50 years old, they're 70 years old. And it doesn't end. The sun damages skin. Stay out of the sun, especially down here in Florida, or at least put on sunscreen. Really, really important. Now, if you basically are going to be in the sun early in the morning, it's not that bad as long as you like wearing a hat. But
0: well, they say as far as from actual health benefits, the best time for the sun, I think, is around between like 7 and 9.
1: Yeah, so early in the morning.
0: Early in the morning, because what it does is the UV rays aren't nearly as strong, but you get a lot of the benefits from the stimulating aspects from the sun, like vitamin D production and other health and repair. But, you know, the time you don't want to be laying hot in the sun is like 2 to 4 in the afternoon in Florida.
1: Man, we were at the races the other day, 4 in the afternoon.
0: Ooh, man.
1: I mean, it was 120 degrees on that asphalt. And I mean, everybody's looking for shade.
0: it was hot.
1: Yeah.
0: That was really
1: going
0: hot.
1: To bed too late. Don't do that. You've got to maintain a proper circadian rhythm. You don't want to go to bed at 2, 3, 4, 5 in the morning. I mean, if you're a kid and you're stupid, sorry, kids, if you're stupid and you're going to bed at 4, 5, or 6, you can probably handle it for a little bit. Your body's young. Human growth hormone is surging still. But if you're over the age of 30 and you want to start laying around at 2, 3, 4, 5 o'clock in the morning going to sleep, you're going to mess up your whole circadian rhythm. Then you're going to sleep all day and stay up all night.
0: Well, the biggest thing, was, if you'll notice, it's about you can do a lot of stuff to about 24, 25. And that's the point. At that point, you got to decide whether or not you're going to start really taking care of yourself or you're going to stay on that track. Because, I mean, you know, lack of sleep, certain things like that, you'll notice when you're 21, 22, oh, yeah, up studying, doing exams, don't sleep. You're fine. You'll bounce back. But at 24, 25, remember, everything in your body starts to shift and change. You're no longer going into a growth phase anymore. You're pretty much finalizing that phase up, and you start going into a, how should you say,
1: aging phase.
0: Inverted curve at that point. Correct. You start going to the aging phase. So it's really important to start making healthy habits in your early 20s and start making stuff that's going to continue to go along with you, like exercising, staying active, eating clean. That's why you can eat a lot of junk. If you're active and you eat a lot of junk and don't sleep when you're 18, 19, 20 years old, your body will handle it for a while. You start getting in your mid-20s, about 25, 26, 27, that's when all of a sudden your body goes, I don't like that anymore. I'm going to let you know I don't like that anymore. And you start having all kinds of health problems, start having cardiac problems, start having other issues when you push your body to an extreme limit, and your body will finally reach a point where it goes, we're not doing this anymore. We're going to opt out. We're going to put you on the couch for a month. We're going to give you pericarditis. We're going to give you another health problem. You're going to figure out how to calm down for a little bit. And so it's really good to start making those decisions early on instead of trying to figure this out, you know, at 50, 60 years old, like it talks about.
1: Letting your social circle slip. You've got to maintain your friendships. You got to have company. You can't sit around by yourself. You want to age fast, stay isolated. You'll age real quick. You'll get really old really fast. And don't, like it's another one, don't open the door to the old man. We talked about this 2 weeks ago. You don't sign up for it. And I'm not going to do that. You say, you'd heal faster with your nose if you were, you know, 40 years old. And what are we trying to say here? I can't help what happened to my nose. But it is what it is. I'm not 40 either, but it'll heal faster. You got to see it this week. Avoiding your general practitioner. Now, I got to say something about this. I disagree with this. I think if you're sick and you got something going on with yourself, you need to go get checked out. I do.
0: And doing blood work.
1: Getting blood work. Yeah, but you don't have to go to a general practitioner to do blood work.
0: You can go
1: to Quest or someplace else, and you can just have them take your blood for you, and they'll send a chart directly to you. You'll see what's in and what's out. Because I've learned something. A lot of people go to the doctors all the time. They always try to find something wrong with them.
0: That is true.
1: And then they want to treat them. And then they start having all kinds of health issues. It says neglecting your gums. You got to make sure you have good oral hygiene. It says smoking, drinking too much. It says when it comes to alcohol, it's definitely a case of the less. Better not to do it because it can ruin the liver, ruin sleep, and make it harder for your body to recover. You know, and here's the thing, too. The lady broke her ankle last week, and she basically went to the hospital. And 12 hours later, she was dead.
0: That sucks. That's horrible. What happened?
1: They overdosed her on opiates.
0: Really?
1: Stop breathing. Yep.
0: Good golly.
1: And she died. And so now the family's suing the hospital. And the sad part about it is you think, well, how in the world did this happen? Because quite frankly, the hospitals really don't care. You know, and they really don't care. And the sad part about it is you think, well, they should care. They don't. Now, there may be some individuals in there that they care, who care about you. That's a fact. But how many of these hospitals brought people in that did not have COVID and sign them up for COVID, put them on remdesivir? You think they really cared about them? $100,000. Young woman, 21 years old, with her whole life ahead of her, went to the
0: 21.
1: Hospital. Went to a hospital to treat her broken ankle. Just hours later, her parents were told that she was dead. Dale Alice Martin had only broken her ankle, but died 14 hours after seeking treatment in Connecticut. Her father, Lindsay Martin, is now suing the medical institution. Within 14 hours of admission, providers at the hospital administered so much pain medication that she stopped breathing and died.
0: That was massive oversight. I remember. I know. They have scanners now. So I don't know how in the world they did this. I remember when I blew my ankle out. I had it shattered. I had to get screwed together.
1: Foot backwards.
0: I've been there, done that. Bought the T-shirt, been in the hospital, got the morphine. What's interesting about it, though, is they have morphine ampules, Dilaudid, that they give you every couple hours at first, basically to get you sedated, get you calmed down.
1: So regulated.
0: They're so regulated. They used to have to. And I remember I asked one of the girls one time. So I was kind of like, you know, bobbling around. I'm like, gosh, what is this? She goes, it's Dilaudid. They have to scan it out of basically this area that is locked up. Then they have to have somebody sign off on it. They have to scan the bottle and they have to scan your wristband every time they administer it to you. It's extremely controlled. It is extremely regulated in there. So I don't know how they got this many people to sign off on it.
1: Sloppy.
0: Because, I mean, that's why they have multiple stages. So you don't have a nurse go, oh, you need more morphine. Oh, sure. Here's another, you know, 4 milligrams of Dilaudid. Well, he just got that an hour ago. That was just sloppy hospital.
1: I had a friend of mine who had a heart attack years ago where they checked him in the Lakeland Regional.
0: Yeah.
1: And I called him, his medical doctor, and I said, dude, you got to get out of there. I said, that's the death hospital. People go there to die. They kill you in that hospital. I don't trust that hospital at all. It's a horrible hospital. It's almost as bad as Winter Haven. I said, you need to get to the cardiac clinic, you know, in either Tampa General or at the place up in Orlando. And I said, but don't be staying here locally. And within a week, he was dead. I'm just letting you know. They did surgery on him. It's so funny. I got a cardiologist involved who was a good friend of mine. And I had him call the doctor and had him call the family. And all it got me was getting chewed out. Staying out of their business. That's all it got me. The following week, we went to the funeral. And the sad part about it is I talked to him on the telephone. He wanted me to help. And they didn't want to do it because the wife was a nurse. And sold over to that, you know, that medical industrial complex. It's sad. The whole thing's just sad. Oh, by the way, Netflix is in trouble. They're about to axe and get rid of a whole bunch of employees. Ding dong. I wish they'd go.
0: Yeah.
1: 4 weeks. 4 weeks has been a steady drumbeat near the halls of power at Netflix over the question of right-sizing job cuts and restructuring ahead of its third quarter earnings. Wow. So I hope
0: people are having enough of it. Mm-hmm. Just there's nothing. There hasn't been anything good on there for years. Even when I had it, there was not much on there anymore.
1: With stock down 20% year to date.
0: Down?
1: Down.
0: Woo.
1: Yeah. Everybody's tired of all the political correct nonsense.
0: Well, no, see, that's, you know, I was talking to a buddy about it the other day. And he used to like going to the movies. So did I, you know, good films. We had a blast during COVID. You know, they shut down the movie theaters down here in Lakeland, though. They had the one theater open after like 4 weeks. And it was interesting because they told everybody, well, you got to wear a mask if you come to the movie theater. We were always the only people that show up. They had $5 movie nights on Wednesday. So it'd be about three or four of us. And then they had were throwback movies because nothing was getting produced. This was in 2020. This was actually fun. And so we'd show up. They say, well, you guys got to wear a mask to go in the theater. And we'd all look at them and say, well, we all have a medical and a religious belief not to wear a mask. And he goes, oh, okay, no worries. Come right in. It was like the manager was running the entire store of everything. And so they'd have a couple theaters open that they'd play old movies like Die Hard and other stuff. And we would go in there. And we were always the only people in the movie theater. We kind of kept it going for a while. We ended up going over there a couple nights a week. And it was funny because the reason why I say that is because what's interesting is those were all the old school movies they used to play, the stuff we wanted to go see. Half the people don't want to see this new crap anymore.
1: The good old movies.
0: The old movies.
1: And a lot of them are still playing the old movies.
0: Yeah.
1: You know, Rocky's coming back out for its 50th anniversary.
0: Whole time with these movies. And the funny thing is, when they bring them back, they blow up. Like the stadium sold out. The theater sold out when they do it. It's that shows you how people don't want to go to films to be told how bad they are and how ashamed you should feel for being white. And if you're a man, you really need to be ashamed of yourself. And anything else they like to add in there, underline it. And especially don't worry about the constant profanity of cursing God Almighty and putting on Christianity. They love doing that in those Netflix films too. And so everybody's just sick of it. So good riddance to Netflix. There is one thing I want to bring up. This is interesting. Switching gears now. RFK Jr., he's been pushing this for a while. He's been getting a ton of blowback on it. He's got the funding for it now. He is announcing a completely new clinic at the National Institutes of Health in Maryland for people specifically injured by vaccines, which is interesting because they've never actually put together a clinic. It's funny how the federal government has this unlimited budget, you know, to fund things through USAID, like, you know, transgender comic books over in Indonesia. You know, there's just tons of line item cash they can blow, but they can't even figure out how to actually look at and test and see what's happened to people that have been vaccine injured. And specifically what they're going to be looking at this is COVID injuries for COVID vaccine injuries. Specifically going to be looking at the reasons why things happen, what's going on with their bodies, what's going on with their system, and why these shots did this to them. And he is basically heading this institute. He said the clinic is dedicated to develop the science of preventing vaccine injuries, making them safer, most important of all, listening to the voices of people who have suffered vaccine injury so we can learn from them and learn from their experiences. NIH doctors and researchers will use the clinic to evaluate patients, identify the cause of the health problems, and try to figure out the best treatment. And essentially, this is going to be primarily all government funded. So even with people without insurance, they're going to be able to help out on this. And so it saddens me that we actually have to have something like this, because if we had a few clean vaccines for very, very specific problems and diseases, I think that would be an effective measure. This whole nonsense of injecting these children, dozens and dozens and dozens of shots, is primarily going to be a lot of kids going here. And then it's going to be a lot of adults that were affected by the COVID shot.
1: You know, this morning I had to pick up some Sudafed from the drugstore. And now because it's a restricted product, you got to get you have to get your driver's license and everything else just to get Sudafed. I was a little nasal this morning, probably from my nose.
0: I'm sorry, I'm not laughing at you.
1: You are.
0: I am. It's not funny. It's, I mean, at least you can make light of it.
1: If you had taken a broiler pan to the nose, I don't know if I'd laugh or not. I feel kind of bad for
0: I
1: you.
0: I feel bad for you. I just don't. You keep making a joke out of it. So
1: it is a joke. What am I going to do?
0: What are you going to do?
1: By the way, so I went there. And I, the big thing said, don't forget your flu.

0: I told everybody. I got on conversations with people that worked at Walgreens when they first started rolling the COVID shot out. I went in there one day. I had to get a prescription for something. I think I was trying. It was ivermectin. I was getting a prescription for ivermectin. So we actually had a doctor that gave one out.
1: Expensive.
0: Oh, they tried to just rip me off on. I got them to come down a little bit. But what they did was, this is the funny part. Ivermectin was insanely cheap, even with no insurance, pre-2020. What happened was, doctors started prescribing it to, you know, basically help out with
2: $400
0: the whole thing. Well, then all of a sudden, it went from like $40, $50 normally is what it was. It went to like $150. Then all of a sudden, everybody started getting prescriptions of it, went to $400. Mm-hmm. Then they started saying, we're not going to prescribe it for you unless you have a doctor specifically stated it's for parasitical infestation. Then they started restricting and saying,
2: parasites.
0: We're not going to give you your prescription unless we have that on the list, which, by the way, is illegal. They're withholding prescription drug against doctor's orders. But they started doing that, and then they quickly stopped doing that because people started threatening to sue them. And I remember I was in there one time getting it, line of people, regular flu shot. I remember this one lady, she's got this mask on, and she kept grabbing it and fidgeting it. And it was so, it was making me nauseous looking at her, because the mask was so dirty from her grabbing it and using it. I mean, you could tell she had probably used that same mask, and I exaggerate not, for probably at least 2 weeks. And it was covered like hand oil. I mean, it looked disgusting. It looked like something you pick off a Walmart parking lot and you put it on your face. And I thought, when she's standing in line, the lady goes, "You here to get your COVID shot?" She goes, "Oh yeah, yeah. This is my second round of COVID shot." And I looked at the girl after I got my prescription. I said, "Do you even know what's in this?" "Oh no, it's safe and effective." I said, "Safe and effective." I'm talking to the girl, the nurse, the minister. I said, How long have the studies been going on that made it safe and effective?" "I'm going to argue with you on this. We all know it's safe and effective." I thought to myself, I got my prescription. I have no interest in being here 5 seconds longer. You guys have a good rest of your day. This whole little project you're all involved in is just going to wipe out half of humanity if you aren't careful. And sure enough, I was oddly right about that one, as far as what it did to people.
1: And we ain't seen nothing yet. And plus, no. All that graphene oxide would be tying together with
0: safe
1: the
0: and effective.
1: Oh, by the way, there's this... this pastor, he went to the island of Patmos, and he had these angels come over and talk to him. And it's all going to happen immediately. It's been like 35 years ago now this all happened, so it didn't happen immediately. But he had something interesting to say. Now, whether it's true or not, I don't know, but it's pretty. This is very accurate. It says, "Then I saw the last angel fly over and flew over America, north and south, from the North Pole to the South Pole, from Canada all the way to Argentina, from the east of the USA, back and forth to California. I saw his hand a big bowl, a deep cup full of judgment. The angel said he would pour from this bowl upon North and South America. Here's what the angel said, if you believe this stuff: no justice anymore, no righteousness, no holiness, but idolatry, materialism, drunkenness, bondage of sin, killing of the innocent, families broken, adulterous generations, Sodom and Gomorrah is here, the days of Noah are here, false preachers, false prophets, refusing my love, imitation of religion, having the form of godliness but denying his power." You know, I don't know if he had an angel tell him of this or not, but I'm not going to read you the rest of it because it hasn't happened. But the crazy part about it all is that when I see stuff like this, I realize that we're not the only people talking about what's going on in the United States and how bad it's gotten.
0: Yeah.
1: Yeah.
0: Here's the problem I have with a lot of people that put stuff out there like this, right? They use references like Sodom and Gomorrah. If you remember the reference, the discussion, the verse, and it talks about it, and he basically, you know, asking God, you know, "Could you spare Sodom and Gomorrah? Find like, what, 10 people?"
1: Mm-hmm.
0: "Oh, I can't find that. Find like 5 people." He couldn't find a single person that remotely was trying to follow God. Here's the issue I have when people make statements like this. There's an enormous percentage of the population in the United States now that is still trying to actively follow Christ, that is still trying to do the right thing, that is still trying to discuss the biblical values like we do on this show. We talk about all types of different topics, but including that. And there are a lot of very good people all across the country that are still fighting for truth and hope. The United States isn't lost.
1: A lot of you guys are listening to the show right now.
0: Right now. And so when people come out with stuff like this, and they come out with this doom and gloom.
1: Absolutely.
0: "We're all going to die right now." Well, guess what? If that happens, that happens.
1: Well, it's almost 30 years
0: right.
1: ago I said this.
0: And when they said Sodom and Gomorrah, really? I mean, I can point out dozens of people that I know that are still fighting for truth, that are still fighting for righteousness, that still fear God Almighty, including myself, Dad, and all you listeners. So making statements like that, a lot of it is fear porn. A lot of it now gets replayed out of, how should I say, they want to see how many clicks they can get. They want to see how many ads they can sell on their sites. There's new

0: numerous sites that I see on a regular basis, and they constantly have this, oh my gosh, everything's going to end tomorrow. Make sure you call me up right now and buy something from me and see if you can buy ads on me right now, because it's going to have these clicks.
1: You're going to get it's earthquakes, it's basically asteroids,
0: tidal waves,
1: it's nuclear war, and it's tidal waves constant.
0: I mean, I know sites, they've been talking about how everybody's going to be nuked for the last 30 years. Since the internet's been coming around, since the 20s, it's the 2000s. There's going to be another nuclear bomb, another nuke. A lot of this stuff is all from the devil, because it's all fear porn that they try to put in your mind to try to scare you, to try to prevent you from, A, being self-sufficient, working on yourself, and focusing God and trusting God. That's the key part. There's multiple tiers to this. It's not just, oh my gosh, I'm going to pray and pretend that nothing bad's happening, we're going to get raptured. That concept is not biblical either. It's all about hard work, perseverance, strength, courage, and also trust and believing in God Almighty. All those things work together in order to push forward and how we're supposed to operate in the United States. And they try to take certain factions of that out. Just shut up, be a good peasant, support that little country, and you'll be raptured. Everything will be good for you. Well, that's not realistic either. We're sitting around going, oh my gosh, everything's going to end tomorrow. What am I going to do with myself? What are we all going to do? It's all about fear and perception of fear and control. Once you start realizing that we don't have a spirit of fear, but of love and of sound mind through Christ and God Almighty, you start understanding this. A lot of this stuff you see through the theater, and you got to stay away from a lot of it and focus on things that are good and things you can actively work on. But I just want to address that, because I've seen a few things
1: there's a website that I used to look at on a regular basis, and one day I'm looking at it, and it goes, NASA says we're going to have 5 days of darkness.
0: Yeah.
1: You remember this?
0: Stuff. Oh, yeah.
1: I mean,
0: full blackout. Chaos is going to run through the streets.
1: And I'm like, it's supposed to happen like in 3 days.
0: Yeah.
1: And I'm like, it's a complete lie. It's like 10 years ago. I called a friend of mine who knew the owner of the website. I said, will you please tell him to take that crap off? I said, all he's doing is causing the alt media to look like a bunch of idiots.
0: Yeah, that's what a lot of it is.
1: But what is all about fear porn and baits and clicks and all the rest, and how much they sell their ad space for.
0: Remember the giant psyop we saw during the first Trump administration with QAnon?
1: Oh, yeah.
0: And don't send me letters on this, because if that's still something you're actively pushing, I'm not gonna even argue with you about it. I remember people after that election got stolen that second time, and that first with Biden, people calling me up saying, you don't understand, Austin. You have no idea what's
1: Trump's
0: going
1: running
0: on.
1: The White House of Mar-a-Lago.
0: You can't comprehend this. You're not smart enough. And I'm like, I'm not smart enough. Okay, enlighten me. Trump is playing 67-dimensional chess. He's in Mar-a-Lago operating the military, and Hillary Clinton and everybody have been brought down to Guantanamo, and they're going to be executed for treason. He's still president. None of this has happened at all. QAnon said this is all theater. Trump's still in power. And I said, well, we were on the phone. I mean, we were on the phone in the truck. And I said, really? This is a joke, right? It's like hand a camera. Oh, no. You can't fathom what he's playing right now. It's actually 86-dimensional chess now. You can't even fathom it. And I'm like, please don't call me again. If this is the concept that you're going to go with and you're going to die on this hill, that's what you're going to stand on, then we're not living in the same reality, because you've obviously taken the blue pill and you're back in the matrix and you think everything's the way it is, and it's not.
1: By the way, I'm going to tell you how I feel. Colossians chapter 1, verse 15. You ready, guys? The Son, Jesus, is the image of the invisible God, the firstborn over all creation. For in him all things were created. Talk about Jesus now. Things in heaven and on earth, visible and invisible, whether thrones or powers or rulers or authorities, all things have been created through him and for him. He is before all things, and in him all things hold together. And he is the head of the body, the church. He is the beginning and the firstborn from among the dead, so that in everything he might have supremacy. For God was pleased to have his fullness dwell in him, and through him to reconcile to himself all things, whether things on earth or things in heaven, by making peace through his blood shed on the cross. That's what I believe.
0: There you go.
1: I believe in the word of God. And I cover these scriptures in Angel Wars. And God said, just understand who Jesus is. He's the author. He's the finisher. He's the perfecter of our faith. And through him, we could do all things. And he did not give us a spirit of fear, but of power, love, and of a sound mind. Period. And that's how you have to look at life. You can't allow yourself to get into the negative side of everything. Because if you do, guess what happens? It just keeps getting more and more negative. It just gets worse. Negativity compounds itself. It goes exponential after a few days of that. And pretty soon you're laying around in the corner waiting to die, you know, with storable food, and you're all boarded up in your house with your windows all closed up. I've seen it. I remember back in, gosh, what was it? 88 Reasons for the Rapture in 88. That idiot who wrote that. I'm sorry, but he's ridiculous. And then next year he comes out with a book, 89 Reasons for the Rapture in 89, because it didn't happen in 88. And I had a friend of mine had stored up tens of thousands of dollars of food in his house. Remember that? His name was a pastor. His name was Terry. And I couldn't even believe it. I said, what are you doing? And then we had another guy I knew. He did the same thing because of Y2K. They always do this. It's always a psyop.
0: Right. And that's the thing. I mean, you know, we understand that there is a book of Revelations for a reason. And they also understand that there's also trust and peace in God Almighty for a reason. And so you have to balance the two. That's why I always try to stay prepared like it's up to me and pray like it's up to God. I always recommend at least everybody having 30 days of food, 30 days of water.
1: I'm okay with that. I live by that.
0: Mm-hmm. I will keep it up. I will rotate it. There's no fear there. It's being operational at a time of crisis, because I've been through enough horrific times to realize I know what happens when the power's out for a week and a half in Florida and there is no running water and there is no electricity and we're operating on our own off generators. Been there, done that. Don't have to have anybody tell me about it. So it's good to have preparedness mindset, but don't live in this fear, doom, and gloom. 90 days of food, that's about max that I'm going out to on survival food. Because at that point, I'm already going to be exfilling or moving somewhere else or getting out of somewhere, be fishing, hunting, doing something. I'm not going to be living off that kind of food for 90 days. Because at that point, if there's no food at all and there's no transit moving food at all for 90 days, you're talking about everything turning into a hellscape very quickly.
1: You better be growing your food.
0: Exactly. At that point, you better have some type of different operational standards going on. But at least 30 days, that's a very, very good basis of a goal to live by on there. So it's like there's a balance of it. You don't live in fear, but you don't live naive either. Understanding what the entire Bible says, but also take it for what God says and don't allow other people to sit there and say, well, you have to understand. I've told this story before. Me and Lana, years ago, it was back in the teens, we were going to Miami for a trip down there. She had never been to Miami. I wanted to take her down to South Beach when South Beach was actually decent. The water's really clear down there. We were staying at this real nice resort for a couple days. And I remember one of Dad's friends called me up, and he goes, dude, you can't go down there.
2: 20 years ago.
0: It was 20 years ago now. And I said, well, what do you mean I can't go down there? We'll do what I want. Thank you for the – no, understand. There's a giant meteor. They've already talked about it.
1: Planet X.
0: Planet X or meteor. Something was going to break off. It was just going to land out basically in the Atlantic. And it's going to send a 500-foot tidal wave into Florida. If you go to Miami, you're going to die. And I said, well, let me tell you something. I live in Florida. Pretty much most of Florida is what we call at the water table.
2: Dig in the backyard 5 feet.
0: You dig 3 feet and I hit water. I said, if a 500-foot tidal wave hits South Florida, even if I'm in Central Florida, we won't be here anymore. I said, if you aren't wiped out, it's going to wipe out any and all, everything. 500-foot tidal wave is going to come in like a doggone missile when it hits Florida. Just blow it up if it's that big. I said, so I'll take my chances. Quite frankly, if it's coming down there, I'd like to watch it come in at that point. It'd be pretty wild.
2: You did say that.
0: I did. At that point, I'd get front row seats to it. Reminds me of that film. What was that film? Well, it was called Armageddon, wasn't it?
2: Armageddon, yeah.
0: Yeah, and that meteor comes in, and they're down there on the beach. And they watch it, the water just pulls out. I mean, straight out, like a fertile mile. And also the tidal wave comes in. If that's happening, it's out of my control at that point. So I'm not going to sit there and live in fear and not operating.
1: It was Planet X Nibiru. And they tried to get us to move to Central United States. We're not going to go there. We're not going to give any credence to it. Actor Keegan Allen was pistol whipped and left bloodied in West Hollywood.
0: I saw that, man. He got opened up.
1: Yeah, he was. They stole his watch.
0: Yeah.
1: A couple of black dudes. And it's kind of sad because he posted the graphic video on Instagram. And he said, these two dudes hit me at the head and pointed a gun at me with a knife and then took my watch. Well, you know, I'm going to give you some advice. Don't wear your watch in areas where somebody's going to try to take it from you.
0: Even if it's a Seiko or something nice. The problem is a lot of these watches look really nice now.
1: I had a watch one time that looked like a Rolex and it was basically an Invicta.
0: Yeah,
1: it's a nice watch. And I'm down in Buenos Aires, Argentina, right? And the guy says to me, he goes, the hotel guy says, well, we had a lady come this morning. I busted in the head for her Rolex. You know, you're wearing your watch. And I said, it's a Invicta. And he goes, they think it's a Rolex. They'll cut your arm off for that. And I said, I tell you what, how if I just put it in my pocket and be done with it? I mean, because it was, you know, it's one of those things. So be careful. If you go to third world countries or even to West LA, apparently, you don't want to do this. And you know what's funny to me? He said these guys approached him in hooded shirts and approaching him, and then they struck him in the face. They walked up and just sucker punched him. He said, West Hollywood, he captured in the post, West Hollywood is not safe anymore. I was robbed at gunpoint and knife point by two young men that threatened to kill me over my watch. You know, and said, God said no tonight for my life for a watch. And he played in that movie that Pretty Little Liars for a while. And then he basically said, he said the place was no longer safe and you shouldn't even be down there anymore. And then the apartments, the man that he says basically he's saying that it's not safe. And he goes, in a follow-up post, the police department disputed Allen's claim that the area is not safe and insisted crime and robberies are down this year. Statistically, in that area, we've only had 49 reported robberies this year. And we had 62 last year, so it's better. We've had a 21% drop. So it's safe. You know,
0: we've only had 50 armed robberies this year. It's getting better, guys.
1: I mean, if we had 49 reported armed robberies at Auburndale right now, Grady Judd would be going nuts.
0: Yeah.
1: You know?
0: And it's like you said, too. You discern certain places you go. You know, I'm with a bunch of buddies of mine. We all train. We all do everything together a lot of times. Went down to Costa Rica a while back ago to go scuba diving. And ended up having a rough weather down there. But, I mean, we all went down there, and we're on the same page. I had a $30 Casio dive watch. It's good to, like, 200 feet. Dive watch. I bought it at Walmart. Like, 30, 40 bucks. And we all had just basic, like, $30, $40 watches. No chains, no watches, no rings, no jewelry, plain clothes, all the time, everywhere we go. And it's not Costa Rica, it's even a bad place. It's really nice down there. But again, when you operate out of the country and you do stuff out of the country, you don't need to be giving yourself out there in certain parts of the United States now. Just don't be wearing certain stuff.
1: L.A., Detroit.
0: You just don't need to be flashy. Like I said, if you could wear, you know, I got a $20, $30 Casio if you need to tell time. That's it. Don't be wearing a bunch of fancy rings and fancy chains and fancy clothes. You know, black shirt, jeans, black hat. Blend in. Don't be loud. Certain places just not the place to be loud. And just, but on top of that, didn't carry. My gosh, carry. If you know how to carry, carry. Do it safely. Speaking of that, see what happened over the weekend? ATF?
1: Yes. Big deal.
0: Big deal.
1: We talked about it last week, and apparently it's happened.
0: Anyway, it's finally happened now. ATF director finally came out in the last week. Stuff got released over the weekend. Basically, they're stating that suppressors, short-barreled rifles, short-barreled shotguns, AOWs, no longer need to be registered through the unbelievably unconstitutional Form 4s and Form 1s and NFA taxes.
1: But they did not change the law, though, Austin.
0: Well, ATF director, that's the next phase as far as allegedly what they're going to be doing. So everybody's pretty excited. I've talked to a few gun stores. They're transferring stuff now with basic background checks. Because first off, here's the problem they run into. And this was always at some point going to get fought in court and going to end is with suppressors. Because the justification that ATF used, which it wasn't even the ATF technically back in the 30s when the NFA got put into place, was that suppressors were being used on basically short-barreled machine guns. And they were using them on basically weapons that they could put on their coat and rob banks. The problem is, at what point in time do you go, the tech outweighs basically the crime usage, right? So we allegedly have flock cameras, allegedly have AI cameras everywhere. We have all this monitoring all the time. And so people using short-barreled rifles with suppressors robbing banks anymore generally isn't that big of a problem as far as trying to catch them anymore, right? That's the concept that we've done. So why are we treating the entire country like a criminal where you have to register an accessory that goes on a gun known as a suppressor? I've shot a bunch of them. They're not that quiet. They'll tone it down. They'll be hearing safe. They're nice because you don't have to wear earplugs.
1: That Osprey on a 45 is pretty
0: nice,
1: quiet.
0: But yeah. People act like that. You know, we've got this epidemic now of people running around the country still with suppressors and short-barreled machine guns, and we're robbing banks, and nobody can find them anymore. Do you know how many crimes been committed with suppressors and machine guns, legally and not legally, in the United States? It's like less than a dozen. It doesn't really exist much. So this is great. We're going to watch what happens to this. I'm very excited. This is a huge win for the Second Amendment because this whole thing with the NFA needed to be disbanded and dissolved a long time ago. 100 years ago, it seemed like a good idea. To some people, it was still a horrible idea. But we've reached a point now where this is illegal. It is unconstitutional. And there's no just basis in it with the Second Amendment. So kudos to this now. Hope everybody gets to enjoy all their stuff legally. Also, follow your state laws. There are some states that are still unbelievably communistic. California, some of the other ones. They don't like short-barreled shotguns, short-barreled rifles, suppressors, period. Even from NFA registration. So make sure you know your laws on that because some states will still prosecute this if you even have them, much less if they were even registered.
1: Remember, this is not an enforcement policy. It's not an enforcement policy. This is an enforcement policy. It is not a repeal. So the statute remains on the books, and a future administration, another set of Democrats, could change it.
0: Well, this is what needs to happen as far as this whole thing now needs to, they actually need to change the definition, and they need to change the law on it per ATF. Remember, they got Congress to go in and basically allow them to change the definition of what a machine gun was based on the bump fire stock scam from Las Vegas. So they have the ability to change this now as far as change the definition of it and change the wording of it. That needs to be done next.
1: The $200 NFA tax and the full NFA regime will still apply to machine guns and destructive devices.
0: Correct.
1: Dealers must still complete forms 4473, run NICS background checks, and keep records under the Gun Control Act. Interstate transport of short barrel rifles and shotguns still requires ATF approval on Form 20. That's interesting. State and local laws are unaffected, and ATF will keep processing NFA applications where a state still requires registration. So we just hope and pray that they can get the rest of the stuff repealed and the law gets changed.
0: It needs to get repealed. It needs to be in verbiage. The good thing about it is because of the $100 tax stamp, actually that was lawfully repealed through Congress under that horrific bill, big, beautiful bill. It was like the only thing positive that came in it. Because that happened, this has been the justification for the lawsuit, is how can you justify registration of a suppressor when there's a $0 tax stamp? They don't work. They conflict each other. You can't sit there and say, well, you've got to register this because it's a restricted item, but there is no tax stamp on it because it's not a restricted item. They dissolved themselves out, and that's why the lawsuit came into place, and that's why it won, and that's why they've gone further. Now, speaking of other things, this is funny, but it's not funny. This is the reason why I told you guys. If you guys like getting great service, we're here to help you out at healthmasters.com, but we highly recommend the VIP Express shipping. Here's why. Another reason. I've told you guys this. The post office is completely and totally inept. It's collapsed now. And I'm not talking about the employees at all of it. The entire system, though, is just, it needs a complete and total cleansing and a restructuring. The way it's operating isn't.
1: Well, what happens when everybody started doing emails, they stopped making all that revenue for letters.
0: Yeah, that hurt bad. And then also now what's happened is, you guys know this, Amazon canceled the contract with them. Amazon was blowing big money with the post office, even though the post office operates at a loss. But here's why I know it's been such a sham with the post office. This finally came out. Nobody's talked about this. This actually got released last week. Odd invoices the post office keeps paying. The post office is increasing the risk of fraud by approving invoices that lack description of goods and services, according to September 24th Inspector General report. Listen to this. The audit focused on time and materials contract used when the price of a purchase can't be estimated in advance. The Inspector General estimated 74% of contracts worth $271 million were approved in 24 and 25, even though the post office could not verify that anything was delivered or that any service was rendered. Meaning they've got contracts from all these various places that they can't verify anything even happened, much less they got product, much less they got a service, and they just pay it. There were almost $300 million. Now you got to think, they're constantly talking about, we're out of budget, we don't have money for this. We send a package from Florida to Texas. It takes 5, 6, 7, 8 days now. It literally goes around the country. You know, I had a customer, and I apologized profusely to them. You know, they got free shipping. So we try to, you know, keep costs down. We use the post office a lot of times just because there's still a cheaper option in some cases. You know, but again, we have the Express VIP shipping. We don't miss on that one. That's UPS. That's the brown truck. They don't miss. They're on point pretty much 99.99% of the time. We had a great customer. She's out in Arizona. We shipped her package. Same day she ordered it. Same day. Went out priority mail. It still wasn't cheap. Went like we sent it in a, you know, an envelope. And it went from here. It went to Tennessee. Then it went to Alaska. Then it went to Colorado. Then it finally ended up in Arizona 10 days later. And she was frustrated. We're frustrated. We're like, listen, I can't help the post office's inability to operate properly. I can't do it. You know, I ordered something on Hunter. For Hunter, my son, one of his little Nerf guns the other day on eBay. It's Monday now. I ordered it the previous Friday. Not last Friday, the previous Friday. So we're on the second week now. And I've watched it. It was in Texas. And I've watched it go to Chicago. Then it went to New York. Then it went to Tennessee. Then it was supposed to be delivered on Saturday. Then I got notified on Saturday. Oh, it's in Ybor now. It'll be delivered next week. It'll be a week and a half before I get it. And it's priority mail. It's tracked. Priority mail. And so the reason why I bring this up is that we're trying to work with you to give you the best service at the best prices, the best we possibly can, but we still have to be able to maintain operational cost. I can't lose money and go out of business. I can, but you guys will have no product. I'll have no product. We'll just dissolve. I'm not doing that. I'm going to do everything I can to keep in this fight. If you want something quick, if you want the best service, I have pretty much the most aggressive, cheapest express shipping any other company I've seen. Regardless of size of order, by the way, you guys put in a $500 order of Fit Food and you click VIP Express, it's still $19.95 and it's going to get there really quick. So when I look at this stuff and I look at these numbers on here, give me camera four. It talks about the auditor found similar issues with 60% of unauthorized commitments, which is an informal contract used if employees accidentally order a purchase by having no authority to do so. Now I got to ask the question. Why do you have an entire problem and a department looking at unauthorized contractual commitments where employees order a purchase, they don't have the authority to do so? Does anybody see a problem with that from a business standpoint? You got an entire, you have a name for something that happens all the time because employees have no business ordering something. They're not authorized to order it. They don't have clearance to order it, and they order it anyways. And then they have to basically try to figure out how to get the money back and the product back. So any other business, you would be what they call terminated. You do that a couple times. You're not authorized to order this. They ordered it anyways. We didn't need it. Yeah, you do that a couple times in a business, probably more than once, you're done. So I thought I would throw that out there. So
1: we used to have the postal delivery guy from hell. Remember that guy?
0: I finally
1: told him one day, I said, dude, what is wrong with you? I'm glad he didn't shoot me and go postal on me. He was always screaming and yelling. One day we had my car parked too close to the door. He couldn't back up right next to the door. And he took pictures of the car.
0: Photos of all the vehicle, people's vehicles.
1: In the office.
0: And he brought it up, and I then postmaster said, well, he said he couldn't get in. He was blocked. He showed me all these photos.
1: Blocked.
0: Said he wasn't blocked. He saw the photos. Well, he had to walk 10 extra feet to pick the boxes up. He said it was outside the scope of what he had to do. I'm like, really? We're the biggest post office distributor in Auburndale, the number one, and it's outside the scope of what he has to do?
1: They gave us another one. Oh, by the way, Ilhan Omar's home has been raided now because they're investigating her with ICE to see if she got into the country illegally by marrying her brother.
0: She's a clown show. Like, I don't even...
1: Well, she's a hardcore liberal. She's unbelievably stupid. But the point is that, you know, then she got remarried to somebody else about 6 years ago, which makes her legal, I guess. But now they're saying that we're going to do a full investigation with her. And they straight raided her house, bud. And, I mean, you know, so I think...
0: The question is, why now? Why now?
1: For the elections, bud.
0: We've known for years since she's been into power that her entire life was a fraud. The same thing as AOC. I mean, she answered basically a help wanted. She's a bartender. Nothing wrong with that. No, I was a server in college. I was
1: a bartender too.
0: But you don't. I didn't get a help wanted when I worked at Steak and Shake and said, hey, by the way, you want to run for congressional seat in Florida? Let's be real. So the whole thing with these shams, they're shills. That's what they do. They put them in power so they can control them and monitor them. They're going to listen because they've never will and would have never been in a position like that without somebody giving them the nod. But back to something real quick. I want to show you guys. Give me camera four. Just because you guys missed it because I told you guys how it works. 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It's $19.99, and that will literally go out today, and then it's shipping to my office. So it'd be a quick transportation time. But so again, guys, that's how we put it together. As simple as that. Utilize it if you need it, because again, I'm trying to work the problem. This is how I work the problem and fix it the best I possibly can to stay competitive, because quite frankly, I don't want to deal with Amazon. And I don't think you do either, considering what just came out now.
1: You know what I like about this, what we do? There's no weight limit.
0: No, that's my point.
1: Are you guys listening to me? So if you order 25 cans of Fit Food protein,
0: yeah,
1: it's $20 to get it next there. It's probably
0: for you. It ain't $20 for me. Just do yourself a favor next time, right? So whatever your state you're in, if you happen to stop by a UPS store, just humor me on this if you want to know what I'm actually doing. Go to a UPS store and say, hey, I want to send a 10-pound box or 5-pound box next day or second day or to Central Florida, zip code 33823. If you're in a UPS store, just humor me on that. And listen to the prices they tell you how much it is to ship there. Great, I get a little bit of a discount because I do volume, but I promise you're going to be shocked how expensive it is to ship something second air, next air, because I'm not supported Amazon, period. And after what I just saw on the Defender, I hope you guys don't either. This is an article that just came out now. Amazon delivery drivers are going to start using smart glasses to snap pictures of everything. The Defender's Big Brother News Watch brings you the latest headlines related to government abuse of power. A few days ago, Bloomberg opinion piece shared thoughts on new smart glasses and an interview with Amazon executive who's spearheading the rollout. According to the report, Amazon aims to have at least 5,000 drivers wearing smart glasses by the end of this year, expanding 20,000 going to next year, and subsequently tripling or quadrupling that by the next year. They said the e-commerce giant said the new AR smart glasses will track a driver's shift from beginning to end to ensure quicker, more reliable services, reduce efforts at streamlined delivery by giving drivers hands-free guidance. Said the company is sleepwalking into another. Except Bloomberg's Lee said the company is sleepwalking yet into another invasion of privacy furor.
1: If I was the employee, I'd tell him, no way I'm wearing those glasses.
0: Here's the problem with the glass, okay?
1: How do you go to the bathroom off?
0: Right, well, I'm sure there's going to be some type of privacy switch. You can turn them off, but then they're going to ask you why they're turned off for 5 minutes. It's going to become so annoying. Here's the problem with these AI glasses. Once you start wearing them enough, you're not going to remember they're on. Meaning, again, mom, you go to the bathroom. You're going to be walking to people's houses. You're going to be getting detailed maps of everybody's home. You're going to see people. You're going to see tag numbers. You're going to see children playing them. There's going to be a whole aspect of content that you're now going to gather as Amazon so you can give a better service. This is kind of how when they said, we're bringing out the Amazon Ring. It can be wireless. You can check your front door. Sure, there's a security benefit to it. Absolutely, 100%. Not going to argue that. I love security cameras. I have an entire dedicated interior system in mind, but it doesn't go to Amazon. It doesn't even go to the internet. I have a full disconnect switch from the internet. I have everything internal, hardwired, no Wi-Fi. The reason why is because if it's connected to the internet, if it's connected to Wi-Fi, everybody can access it if they want to do a few clicks. Amazon now having this ability to go in and having detailed records on its customers and going in and recording every single thing they do. There's an article here now they said on Tuesday, customer shared how she actually stumbled on an obscure section on Amazon's website most of us overlook. It contained, to her horror, this is said, based on their content of what we see with you, with your photos, everything we do, it says the page of Amazon has made me based on my purchases and basically my discussions and my searches. Because remember, Amazon, it gets access to your phone on the app. It accesses everything. Everything you search, everything you say on your microphone, it's all the apps are on. Unless you turn them off. She said screenshots she provided highlighted one standout. Amazon asserted she had a flat buttocks. Went in and started offering her butt lifting pants. Not per her request, based on basically her photos on her phone and discussions on her phone.
1: I can't believe you're talking about this.
0: I'm not, but the reason why I'm bringing this up.
1: Are we talking Kim Kardashian buttocks?
0: I guess she wanted to have a Kim Kardashian, but I don't know. But what Amazon's doing now with the AI systems is they're automatically generating content based on what you talk about on your phone, based on what you search about on other platforms. This is how invasive that platform is. This is why I said demand your privacy. Turn the permissions off. By all means, disconnect an app if you don't need to use it all the time. But what's happened is now so many people tied Amazon into their entire life on their phone. And they have auto ship every day. They have stuff coming every week. They don't even leave the house to get stuff anymore. And I get the convenience factor of it. But you're tying in your convenience and your privacy to a whole other sector of AI Big Brother that you don't even fully comprehend what they're doing with it. So again, if it is to be, it's up to you. It's on your protection. I'm not going to tell you what to do. But Amazon running around with Meta glasses all day long, I don't know how they're going to have that much content. They must stream them to the truck or something because they can't carry that much bandwidth. Okay.
1: Ooh. Oh, I felt that one, boy.
0: He touched his nose.
1: AP source, Trump and Rubio weigh firing the U.S. envoy to Greece after mounting reports of improper conduct. I wonder if she asked one of her sugar daddies for the Brazilian butt lift. We're talking about buttocks. President Donald Trump and Secretary of State Mark Rubio are considering firing U.S. Ambassador to Greece, Kimberly Guilfoyle, after a series of reports alleging she's engaged in improper and possibly illegal conduct before and during her tenure in Athens.
0: Yep.
1: A senior U.S. official said Sunday that Trump and Rubio are extremely upset by Guilfoyle's reported contact and would likely decide on what action to take this week. after Monday's Columbus Day holiday. Is today Columbus Day?
0: It is.
1: I have no idea.
0: No. They changed it. It's Indigenous People Day.
1: Okay.
0: And Columbus Day. Come on. You know, oh, gosh. Well, I guess everything's going out UPS today, guys. I just realized that. The post office, they always have an infinite reason on why they have to take off work.
1: Well, they haven't lost enough money this month yet.
0: Well, no, they have like 50 paid holidays. I'm not exaggerating. Well, I might be exaggerating a little bit. I got to look. But it's like 30 or 40 throughout the year. But UPS, they'll be trucking today. So I guess Ruben, they're going to be shipping out primarily UPS.
1: The only reason they would not fire her because she dated one of the Trump boys, she may know a lot of inside information that they don't want her to release.
0: Yeah.
1: I mentioned that. Just by the way, I mentioned that once or twice. Chinese lithium is down right now because the EU is actually putting a limit as to how many Chinese hybrids can come into the EU.
0: Good. It needs to be like zero.
1: Well, here's the thing. They're still going to bring in 350,000 a year into Europe. That's a lot.
0: That's a lot.
1: Okay.
0: I thought it was going to be like 10 or 20,000.
1: No. Under a four-year safeguard measure to take effect December the 1st, the block will limit Chinese hybrid imports to 350,000 vehicles the first year, according to the report. The quota would increase by 6% annually from the second year. You know, here's the problem. They're making $15,000 hybrids. I mean, and you know, well, they're not hybrids. They're electric cars. They're basically golf carts is what they are.
0: Well, they're trash. Like, they're literal trash. I've read some stuff on them now from people that have actually operated with them and played with them. And that's what they are. They're like a golf cart they put doors on.
1: Yeah.
0: I mean, the interior.
1: But they're cheap.
0: But they fall apart in a year. Mm-hmm. Everything falls apart on them.
1: But Europe's in trouble. I mean, Porsche stock came out last week, so they're massively cutting back on production, getting rid of a lot of the lower-end models. Well, that Taycan almost put them out of business. They started electric Taycan for $200,000, a complete ripoff. It's worth $60,000 after 1 year. And Porsche is struggling right now. They're really hurting financially. And so now they're trying to, you know, focus on the models that have made them a lot of money, which I find interesting.
0: Like track cars, mm-hmm. Turbo S. They're coming out with a new replacement for the 918 Spyder. How about that?
1: Really?
0: Yeah, new gen hypercar.
1: Wow.
0: I mean, it's going to be expensive, but it's going to be fast, as always. I'm sure it's going to be a Nürburgring track winner, as always.
1: Wow. That's
0: everybody.
1: It always
0: that's
1: wins.
0: Always that's always their goal on everything. And because they're German, it's like, we're not going to release the car until we know it smokes every other car in the Nürburgring. And they'll just keep doing more tech and more aero and more changes, and eventually they'll...
1: Well, what's funny is that GT3 RS, it has like 500 horsepower. Fantastic car. I've driven them before. And it almost set the Nürburgring record. And the funny part about it is the only one that really beat it very much at all was that crazy new Corvette that's got the electric hybrid motor in it with like 1,500 or 1,400 horsepower. It's almost triple the horsepower. It's only like
0: about half a second,
1: like a half
0: second.
1: A second faster.
0: But they still couldn't touch the GT2. The GT2 was still beat it. That's 2016, 2018, 2019 tech.
1: Well, you know, they get that one Mercedes, almost a Formula One car.
0: Yeah, that car's still the number one on there.
1: Yeah.
0: They made 100 of those. I mean,
1: you know, Mercedes can make a good vehicle if they want to.
0: Oh, they can.
1: They've just got themselves all wrapped up in this being politically correct.
0: Well, they did. That's why they're pulling back on the whole EV market, too. Remember they said they came out, it's like 4 or 5 years ago in the Biden administration, Mercedes came out and said, we're going to be all EV by 2030. Like, everything, our entire line of cars.
1: They stopped that, boy.
0: They stopped it real quick. Because what happened was everybody said, that's cute. Well, have fun, Mercedes. We're another brand. And they started having an exodus. Everybody goes, we're not going to do it. I'm not going to drive an EV car. Because everybody knows the problem is the reliability, the longevity, the functionality of it. Sure, do some of them operate okay? Yeah. But the functionality of them isn't there. The infrastructure has, you know, maybe, and I'm never going to agree with it, but maybe in 20 to 30 years, once, I guess, enough AI data centers start producing their own energy from whatever they're doing inside, they come to these, like, giant power centers, too. I don't know.
1: Nuclear reactors.
0: Yeah. We've got 15 more nuclear reactors for these AI
1: data centers. They still require water. They're steam reactors, Austin.
0: Yeah. But then they start putting charging stations up everywhere that are hyper stations that can charge an EV car in 4, 5, 8, 10 minutes at every single corner. That market might actually go somewhere. But everybody in the real world that actually drives these cars to real places realizes they're a complete and total catastrophe to take them anywhere. Range anxiety is a real thing, I found out from after being riding one.
1: Range anxiety?
0: Range anxiety, yeah. I rode one a while back ago. And the entire time, all I kept hearing about is the range. It was one of my, I told you, when Inu came down too.
1: Oh,
0: it was a nightmare. He tried to plug it in my shop. It got like 11 miles finally after a day, charged on it. He tried to get to Lakeland at a hyperstation. He was back at my house in like 10 minutes. I can't make it. Range went down again. Austin. This is a nightmare, Austin. I said, what are you telling me? I can't believe you drove it all the way down here. But he was a good friend of mine. I was in a rough place and some stuff that happened down there. And that was the first thing he could get to get down here as fast as he could after something happened. So to him, I commend him for doing that for me. I appreciate him as always, always be my brother. But that was the last time he ever took an EV somewhere.
1: Oh, by the way, Trump says it's time for Ukraine. This is political theater, by the way. They're not going to do this unless they decide to do it. The little hat country does it. After Zelensky ignores 6 pleas to stop refinery strikes in Russia. And now Russia is releasing a whole bunch of diesel into the United States. And they're going to be doing it now for about the next 6 months. You know, it's funny. We're supposed to be fighting Russia, but we're not really. And the whole thing's a bunch of lies. And you know what's interesting, too? I remember when I was in Europe last year, I tried to cash a $100 bill out. I couldn't cash it. They wouldn't take it. And there's a reason for that. They put a bunch of counterfeit bills into Europe now.
0: They have. I've heard that, too. I mean, but they're like perfect counterfeits.
1: Perfect. But our Fed can tell them when they come to this country, they can't send them back to our country to get cashed out. And a lot of the, and one of the reasons they kept all this, remember back in the 80s when Ronald Reagan was basically pumping up the economy and running deficits don't matter anymore? All that money, a whole bunch of that extra cash that was being built and produced was going into Central America and South America countries with the drug cartels.
0: Yep.
1: I mean, we're talking hundreds of billions of dollars. And remember when 2008 hit, we only had about $800 billion in circulation of actual dollars. But that doesn't include all the money that was offshore. I've been to almost every country in South America, and every one of them takes a dollar.
0: Oh, yeah. But do you notice now a lot of times, too, everyone now is down on the coast, they don't like hundreds.
1: No.
0: They don't like them now. They want 20s and 50s and 10s. They don't like hundreds. And everybody told me that when I went down there. They said, when you go down to Costa Rica, don't bring any hundreds with you. You're not going to use them. Most of the places you go, they're not going to take them because they don't want them. There's too many places to have them counterfeit from all over the world now, and that's how they cash them out as they go to third world countries because they come back to the treasury. Like you said, they'll find them here at the bank in the United States. They can still flush them out. But the rest of the world, they can't tell counterfeit 100s.
1: And remember, this is how they were able to stop the inflation, by the way. They sent all that money overseas. And what's interesting, that's why we had so much inflation during COVID, because of that $7 trillion they pumped into the economy. And they gave almost all of it to the bankers.
0: And that was all a lot of digital money.
1: Ponzi scheme.
0: Yeah, it wasn't cash. So what happened was it propped all the bankers. That's why the stock market rallied to an extent we've never seen. That's why the cost of everything in the United States went to the roof.
1: And it's still up. Because the M1 money supply is too much now.
0: Because it wasn't counterfeit money. It went to the banks.
1: So when the little hat country deems it, Zelensky will be replaced, it'll be replaced. Oh, keep your hearts and minds in Christ all the days of your life. Pray for me. I thank God Almighty I didn't destroy my nose.
0: I'm glad too.
1: I mean, I'm still on the show. It happened yesterday morning. I love you guys. I appreciate you. We can do all things through Christ who strengthens us. And this is the day the Lord hath made, and we will rejoice and be glad in it. I love you. Please keep praying for us. Thank you for your support, and we'll talk to you tomorrow.
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5: This is America Unplugged, ladies and gentlemen, and just noticed that I have great Don Jeffries icon in the top corner. I didn't change that today. Boom. All right, folks. America Unplugged. I'm Tony Arterburn. I'll be hosting today. Billy Ray Valentine, ironically, in a twist of and turn of events, has opened a Trump store, one of those Trump merchandise stores in Bronx, New York. We're going to see how that goes. I think it's ironic. It's got to be a psyop, but we wish Billy well. He'll be back next week to tell us all what happened. But I'm joined by the legendary Donald Jeffries. Welcome back to your own show, sir.
6: Oh, it's great. It's nice when it's you and I too. We can just discuss things, and the chat seems to like it, so it's great being here. And
5: sometimes people
6: always
5: like
6: fun and
5: the Tony show. It doesn't have the I don't have the hosting creds that Billy does. He does such a smooth job. And I remember the first time I ever heard him on a podcast, I go, I know this guy's voice, but I'd never heard it before. Mm-hmm. He definitely has the cadence for hosting that I don't have.
6: Well, doesn't have the McLaughlin group thing where there's much disagreement. Yeah.
5: The round table McLaughlin transfer of viewpoints, it does not have that in the Don and Tony layout. But we make up for it with stream of consciousness and off the cuff ideas. But you and I were discussing like topics out there. And you got a lot to choose from. Some are pretty depressing, and we can keep hammering out.
6: Oh, and I want to, excuse me, Ted. I want to mention that A. Marco mentions, how can I forget the 50,000 migrants that went into Spain right after Bibi Netanyahu threatened them? Amazing coincidence.
5: Oh yeah, it's funny the population replacement, whatever you want to call it. I've been reading about this. Pat Buchanan wrote about this very scenario, 26 years ago, in the death of the West, and how that was already warming up, and you have all these the demographic shifts that were happening and being steered. And we've seen that here in this hemisphere as well, with all these NGOs and socialist billionaires and supranational entities helping people cross borders en masse, even like dropping leaflets and giving them Visa cards. And we saw all of that remember the caravans under the first Trump administration? They didn't happen on the second one, Don. Did you notice that?
6: Yeah. Well, his only accomplishment is he did close the border, apparently, but too little too late, but apparently the border is pretty much closed. He's just not getting rid of any of the people that are here, but came in, but.
5: Yeah, they've definitely weaponized people, whether it's first world nations, really. It's weaponization of people. And I think that's to create the two class system. You know, I think there was an article up on Zero Hedge today. I had to pull it up, but it was one of these like tech millionaires or maybe even billionaires that was he got doxxed and was mad at Mondami. He was like, don't think you can save yourself from the communists just because you vote blue. And I'm like, that's what you're voting for, which is funny. I don't think he gets that people with more money than him are what fuel the grassroots, all of those things that are like if it's Marxian, I'm not talking about like Bernie Sanders socialist types or Jack London socialist types or populism. I'm not talking about that. I'm talking about like the Antifa types, like the destructive, that demonic energy of Marxism that they have, that's all funded by the very, very top. And that's just history shows us that. What's funny, some of the people that vote blue, they don't realize they're not rich enough to benefit from the two-class system that's being set up, which is the very rich and then everybody else.
6: Absolutely. Wall Street and the Bolshevik Revolution, the book by Anthony Sutton. And we talked a lot about that in American Memory Hole. I mean, there's just the capitalists of their day, most of the leading capitalists, all the big bankers, they love the Bolshevik Revolution. Some of them were over there actually, in the midst of it. And I forget their names, but this is just, and again, it just shows how, and everything you've noticed, how everything's changed to where Trump no longer talks about the deep state or the swamp or anything like that, or globalists. It's now communists and China, especially China. And so everything's, and I don't know where the communists are. I mean, we've pretty much all, we've adopted a lot of the communist manifesto in our country. So, you could look at our politics as has a lot of communist influence now, but I don't know where the communists, where he's attacking the communists are, because he doesn't really, I don't know what China is at this point. I mean, they're communists, but they're also kind of a corporate. I don't know what they're not. They're not a conventional kind of thing, communist.
5: Yeah, it's a totalitarian, technocratic, really.
6: More technocratic.
5: And they're an oligarchy. They use communism, and that's the thing, is like the super elite have always used and weaponized the Marxian system as a way to quell the masses, thinking that they're going to eat the rich or, they're going to have equal footing and all that stuff. But that's never really, if you read, as you mentioned Anthony Sutton, you can look into all of his works, and then None Dare Call It Conspiracy. You can Gary Allen, and what they find, and you know, Gary Allen did the Rockefeller Files too. I was just rereading some Jim Mars from the late 90s when I was out of town this weekend. It was Rule by Secrecy, and he had such good chapters on that. But you know, the Rockefellers, and they had like their own airstrips in the Soviet Union, and they supplied them with long after, you know, they were declared a Cold War enemy and they got the bomb. It was, I mean, a lot of those same munitions and goods that were used to create the weapons that kill our soldiers in Korea and Vietnam. And you know, this stuff. And so they're always above it, above the fray. They use the system. But I think in the modern sense, it's to hasten the collapse or whatever you want to call it. And people are weaponized, and these people in poorer countries, you mentioned Netanyahu, you know, the giving that, I guess, that edict or whatever he did, it shifted the balance where people started fleeing and going into places like Spain. And we've seen that through what happened with the war in Libya in 2012 and all of the millions of refugees from the Syrian war that were happening from 2012 on, or still happening. All of the stuff that happened in Iraq, all that's just to shift populations, and they went into places like Europe.
6: Yeah, and it certainly looks like, as I think R.B. Ham pointed out in there, that Morocco is very tight with Israel. And, you know, the idea that, I mean, I tried to talk, you know, to mention that, you know, these Moroccan immigrants, 50,000 of them or something, that's the kind of thing that doesn't happen. That can't be an organic thing where 50,000 people at one on the same day basically decide, you know, we've got to go crash into Spain. We have to go to Spain. I mean, that obviously there's something organized there, especially when you had, you know, Netanyahu and I think crazy Ben Gavir too. It was absolutely insane. I think they were both kind of threatening Spain because Spain doesn't support the Iran war. Spain has talked to, you remember the, there was a Spanish official, I don't know if it was a president or not, I think it was a lady there that was talking about calling, we have to do something about Israel. It's the most dangerous country on the planet, which it definitely is. And, you know, you don't get away with saying stuff like that. And suddenly you find yourself invaded, you know, somebody in the chat said basically lock up the women, you know, so I don't, because I'm sure they're probably large, I mean, I guess they're largely male of fighting age. And, but this is, and I don't know how you know, it's hard. My guest yesterday, Gemma O'Doherty, was saying, you know, from Ireland, you know, saying, I don't know how, this is a big problem. I don't know how you stop it, but I do know you don't do what Trump is doing, which is nothing. And so in our country, like I was telling her, you know, we don't have the Muslim rape. And I don't know to what degree the Muslim rape gangs thing is real. It looks like a lot of people say it is. So, but if that's so, I don't know why they can't do anything about it, or why they seem to enable it in England and elsewhere. But here we don't have that. We have lots of other problems, and we don't have that yet. But I feel confident if we did have it, that they would enable. And we've already seen judges. I mean, that same judge that locked up Shiloh, you know, for saying the wrong word. I didn't lock her up, but convicted her of something. I don't know what it was. I mean, it was not a huge crime, but how is it a crime at all? Has been, you know, very notable for, you know, letting, you know, migrants and other persons of color, you know, off very easily that commit crimes. And that's what you find the same way with the female judge in Florida that I haven't found out. And it probably won't be an update on it, Tony. I've talked about this before. We have these stories and then you can't find out what really happened, which leads people to believe maybe it's all fake because why isn't there any update on these things? But that college student that made a joke about Benjamin Netanyahu in a chat room and was dragged into court and charged with three felonies or something. And she, the judge there, the same judge, there's a clip of her, I mean, kissing the butt of this, you know, I don't know if it was black or an immigrant or something, it was non-white, some guy who has a history of violent crime. And she was just bending over backwards, you know, being so kind to him and gave him a slap on the wrist. But she's just reading the riot act to this college student. You know, this is very serious, you know, to make a joke like that. That's not a joke. So I don't know. It's a, you know, and, you know, we have people that watch us that Piper Fogle says, Don, we have guns. We do, Piper, but, you know, and I'm not advocating that we use them, but would we use them? I don't know. What did we do during COVID when you had the lockdown and all those small businesses were shut down? And There was no show of force. All we had to do is have a bunch of small business owners get together and say, no, you're not going to close us down. You know, we have the right. That's unconstitutional. You don't have the right to close us down and destroy us. This is how we make our living. Isn't that what the Second Amendment is for? I don't know. But I never saw anybody do that. So I don't know. I think they just were upset that, you know, we need to keep hunting and target shooting or whatever the hell they do. But I didn't see them, you know, use it for that kind of purpose, which I think the Second Amendment was to protect us from tyrants, I think.
5: Yeah. Agreed. I like the image of the Korean rooftop, the shop owners and the L.A. riots. Have you seen that image? Mr. Anderson, my good friend, he gave me a T-shirt with that on. I like that image. That's, you know, hardworking people. They immigrated here the right way, and they're protecting their property using the Second Amendment. That's the most American thing. One of the pictures of the 20th century that I enjoy. So, no, I agree with you, Don. And I think a large part of that was Trump. You know, Trump was president. It really neutralized people in that time frame. They thought. And I don't know if there's the same kind of sentiment today as there was in 2020, but oh no, he's with us, you know, and there's some kind of 4D chess here. It's like almost like a stand down, and I'm not saying that people would have exercised more coalitions, but probably would have. I mean, in some, it wouldn't have been violent. But I believe a lot of the business owners would have banded together. There would have been a stronger grassroots pushback against what happened in 2020. If there not had been a Trump administration, that's my opinion, and we'll never know. But I do think people stood down and waited for him to do something, which is probably one of the most dangerous things we can do now in American life, is just wait for some politician or somebody we elected to help us. It usually happens when we stop, you know, complying. And then I think a large part of the end of that era was the Canadian truckers.
6: We have one of those in the chat. Or my friend R.B. Ham, one of the who was punished, and you know, so I think the Canadian government fined him $50,000. So help him out, R.B. Put your Give, Send, Go or whatever it is you're using. Put it in the chat, and people can. But it's like people waiting for Trump. And that's why on X now, when I'm not obsessing about Caitlin Clark and the war against her, which is pretty stupid, but it's another thing that's distracted me. But when I'm arguing with people, these Republicans are still supporting Trump, and they're talking about whether it's China or anything else, and Ilhan Omar, people like that, where they say, oh, she's dead to rights, we have all this stuff again. And so all my answer to them always is, oh, great, when does the prosecution start? When is she going to be prosecuted? Because nothing ever happens. As you pointed out many times, the Republicans specialize in grifting and raising money. They're good at that. They don't do anything. That nothing ever happened. So they have all this evidence against Barack Obama now, and all these people. They won't even prosecute, you know, third assistants to Barack Obama, let alone him himself. They don't do anything. So I said, when's going to James O'Keefe the other day said, you know, this is the biggest blockbuster ever, and he said that and I like his work, but nothing ever happens. Biggest blockbuster, and he's like, okay, what blockbuster? And it's so ridiculous. And now we have Fauci.
5: Yeah, that's a good this is a good subject to go into. Go ahead, Don.
6: Yeah, I mean, because Fauci's there, and he's been pardoned, okay, by Biden. And Trump was very rightfully, you know, criticizing how ridiculous the pardon of Fauci and all the Biden family, because he pardoned people that hadn't been, goes to the object of why he didn't pardon the J6ers. Which he could have, because Biden pardoned all these people who had not been accused of any crime. Fauci wasn't charged with any crime. I think he's a criminal, but he hadn't been charged yet. So, you know, why was he allowed to pardon people? Does that mean, because if you do that, does that mean you're pardoning from if he gets charged with drunk driving, or can he not be murder? Anything? You know, Hunter Biden, the same way, he pardoned all these guys. So, yeah, Fauci's a great villain, and Rand Paul, who just... it was one of those who, to his forever shame, voted to merge Israel's military with ours. Sorry, Rand, you lost me on that. You know, I don't know if your dad would have ever done that. I hope not. But, you know, he's grilling Fauci on gain-of-function research like he's done many times before. And all these other Republicans are irate and looking great and scoring points with their constituents who love the stupid party because they're stupid. And, you know, okay, what's going to come out of that? he's been pardoned. And they were saying, well, maybe, you know, maybe they can circumvent the pardon. But then here comes Trumpenstein. Trumpenstein jumps into the fray just to throw water on them to dash their hopes. No, actually, you know, I respect the pardon Biden gave, and I'm going to stop. Now that they have Fauci there looking bad and booking the fifth over 100 times and everything, which is cool if you're, you know, a communist in Hollywood in the 1950s or if you're Anthony Fauci. But if you're, remember when Donald Trump tried to do it, they said, oh, this is outrageous. He's got something to hide. And but, you know, nothing's going to happen because Trump has already said, no, he respects it now. He's not going to try to argue the validity of the pardons anymore.

0: you know, no, well, you know, I'm okay with the pardon now. And then they go on to something else, and we're going to bomb the hell out of Iran, or you know, China, you know, was involved in the 2020 elections, which and this is all over Twitter or X, you know. And I keep saying, well, you do know Trump got elected in 2024, right? So, yeah, there was massive fraud. Unlike Billy Ray, who's not here to argue with me and say that, you know, it was the safest election of all time. But I think there was a lot of fraud in 2020, as there has always been. But it was so obvious this time. But he came back in office in 2024. So, yeah, I think we should expose what happened then. But it's curious they're doing it now. And it kind of, again, takes the focus off what Trump has been doing the second time around. Kidnapping the president of Venezuela, you know, threatening Greenland, threatening Cuba, but, you know, getting us involved in a nonsensical war with Iran, stopping Doge when it was just starting to get a little momentum. Okay, what about all that? So if they did fix the election in 2020, which, I mean, I think they rigged them all. But I think in that case, they made it so obvious because they wanted people to know. And then they had Trumpenstein there, who's going to be the first candidate in history to publicly complain about it. No other candidate ever did that. So I think that's why they did that. But if they were trying to stop him in 2020, then why did they let him back in 2024? And exactly, and if they prove the 2020 election was illegitimate, what does that do now at this point? Yeah, hopefully, if it results in banning electronic voting machines, that's great. Going back to hand counting, supervised hand counting of paper ballots, wonderful. But I don't have any confidence that it'll do that. I think they just want to make a show of it and act like Trump was such a threat to them, they had to keep him out in 2020. But they let him in 2024. I mean, this is, it's stupid party thinking. And it gets us nowhere because, once again, let me know. I keep saying, let me know when the prosecutions start. Let me know who's being prosecuted. I don't think anyone will be.
1: I always want to know, where the hell were you, you know, in 2020 when the thing was actually firing up? Did you stick your neck out? It's easy to come out now,
0: yeah,
1: and be against Fauci. It's easy. And I think it really, the reason I didn't pay attention to it, because it's literally the simulation of SPARS, you know, like the SPARS simulation that Johns Hopkins put up in 2017. I go back to the research and everything that I went over in 2020, Don, we were talking about this stuff. Literally, the Fauci figure in the SPARS document and the Johns Hopkins simulation, it eventually gets thrown under the bus. And this is like a ceremonial thing. He's already got a blanket pardon, which I'm with you. There's a question mark. Has this ever happened? Has anybody given a preemptive pardon? I'm not aware of it. Like, that covers, what does it cover? It's the highest pardon in the land. It's an executive a branch pardon from the president of the United States. And I don't know what that covers, but I'm assuming everything. So it's bizarre to me. I mean, you can't be investigated. All of these things, it's just a show. And I always thought, like, the whole argument about gain of function or where the thing came from, I always thought it was a sideshow to what the real issue was, the response to whatever COVID-1984 was or was not. You know, like, there's so much mind war here, and there's lies inside of lies, like a Russian doll. You know, it's just multiple layers of lies and agendas into this, which had, to me, bypasses all of that Wuhan, whatever Fauci did, which we know was criminal, and he defied Congress, he defied U.S. law that had been passed before they funded it. We know all that. But again, it's 2026. And this is a sideshow, and he can't be prosecuted. So all these, it's just, even what was the senator's name? You know, I who to the F do you think you are? You know, like, using that.
0: Yeah. It's grandstanding. Yeah, it's grandstanding.
1: It's BS. They're toothless. The United States Congress has abdicated its power by choice. They've given it over to either the executive branch or the Department of the Deep State. Or the legislative branch, you know, the tyrants in black robes. That's where it's gone. And I don't pay attention to this stuff. I'm skeptical that this is anything but an absolute show and has no real substance at all. People are talking about it because people want to have, you know, Fauci on the stand or have him grilled. But it's so much more than him. I mean, again, you know, Harry Truman, as you

0: famously know, that had that that sign, that a little placard that somebody brought him when he was president. It says the buck stops here.
1: Right.
0: You know, they put it on his desk. That's where the buck stopped, and like everything rested with the president. Well, 2020 was under Trump. He locked us down, and he employed and empowered Anthony Fauci, who gets to weasel out of stuff. You know, at least in this life, he's not going to be.
1: Yeah.
0: He's not going to have to deal with his lies and his subterfuge and his trickery and everything else that he put. Talk about the death toll of people. I mean, it's just unforgivable stuff. But again, it's 2026, and you mentioned all the all the groundwork's being laid for a third world war. God forbid. I don't want that. I mean, no sane person does. And we just blew all the opportunities we had in the last few years for new trade and negotiations and economic growth and lower energy prices, all that. We just took that and just lit a match to it. So I'm wondering what all this is for as well. I don't think the show of Anthony Fauci has anything to do with what's actually going on right now, other than a distraction.
1: Yeah, and again, I think it is a distraction, because what will happen afterwards? People won't remember this in 2 weeks. It'll go on to something else, and that's why, you know, Tony, that I keep I keep talking about these stories that, you know, like for the Anti-Semitism Awareness Act that I wrote about might have been 2 years ago, that was passed by both houses back then, and Trump was going to sign it. I cannot find any update on it. So what happened to that? You search all the search engines, there's nothing out there. You know, Trump would have signed that. So what happened? And that's just one example. The stories come and they just, and then that's why when I cover things in hidden history, even from a little farther back, go, oh yeah, I forgot about that. Because we forget about everything. We're subjected to an onslaught of story after story. And, you know, we have a short attention span. And something like this, RBM says, American memory hole is bottomless pit. Yeah, it definitely is. And that's why I call it American memory hole, because we have a huge American memory hole. And basically all my writing is, you know, filled with a lot of this stuff. But this will, it's not like this, but this, it's a sideshow distraction, because, yeah, it'd be great if we could prosecute. If they decided to make a scapegoat at Fauci, I wouldn't be sad. I hate to see anybody, one person, scapegoat himself, but this is an awful guy. You know, his crimes go back to, and I was arguing with people on X, he still has people that will post he was a great hero and he saved lives. And, you know, I talk about, look, you know, this guy, he talked about his great work during AIDS. I said, you know, this guy pushed AZT. All those people that died from AIDS died because of AZT. When they stopped using it, they stopped dying, period. And Fauci was the main one pushing that. So, you know, the gay community should hate him. Maybe they do. I don't know. But, you know, he's no hero. He's an awful guy. He did all those terrible experiments on kids and dogs, remember, puppies and all the terrible things he did. So, I mean, he's a monster in many ways. And he was the highest paid government official. I think he's got the highest paid pension in the history of the government. So, you know, this is, if we could get him, that would be great. But he wasn't alone. You know, COVID didn't happen because of Anthony Fauci decided to do it. This was an orchestrated effort by the officials of the WHO, the CDC, the Bill Gates types, all those monsters. You know, they planned it in advance. They had all those dark winter exercises going back to 2001. Yeah. And, you know, they planned this, and I have it all in Masking the Truth, the most shadow banned book in the world. So getting him, and as you point out, Trump was the president at the time. And yes, he played, as I show in that book, you know, he had that great flip-flopping balancing act that he's noted for, where he managed to, and he still manages to keep whatever people that are so loyal to him thinking that somehow he was against Fauci, but he said many times, well, you know, but I'm not going to fire him, but he did nothing about it. And, you know, that he was on our side, that he would kind of allude to, yeah, maybe you should take hydrochloroquine or whatever that is, or ivermectin. But then he made sure when he got his fake COVID, which he didn't have COVID, they made a big thing about it. See, Trump wasn't wearing his mask. He made sure he took the proper big pharma drugs to credit. He made sure that, you know, he didn't say, hey, you know, I cured myself with hydroxychloroquine or ivermectin. He wouldn't do that. not in a million years. So he makes you think he's on your, that he's on your side, but he always takes the establishment way every time. He's done that his entire career. Hydrochloroquine. Thank you, Karen. I can't pronounce it. Yeah, because he, remember, he talked about it and he got in big trouble about it. But, you know, it'd be great if the churches, if we could open on Easter Sunday. And he was criticized for it. And of course, he did nothing. He signed the lockdown orders. He sent out the, he oversaw the CARES funds, which we still don't know where they went to and who got them, who profited illicitly from that. It's never been, the extent of it hasn't been revealed. So this guy was president. And of course, he's the father, the self-proclaimed father of the warp speed vaccine, which has killed untold numbers of people. And he still continues to defend it. And his supporters, who are almost all anti-vaccine, continue to support him. And that's what, it just amazes me that if you're gonna prosecute the people that were responsible for COVID, all the people I mentioned, the WHO officials, CDC officials, but Donald Trump was the president, so he should be there as well. You know, why did you sign this lockdown order? You know, this was unconstitutional. But I don't know. So it's interesting because it's ironic that this is coming out now, kind of after the fact with COVID and Fauci, and you're having people like Stephen A. Smith is apologizing to Kyrie Irving, the basketball player who wouldn't get vaccinated. So it's like, exactly. Angel Blue said, "Have the deadly hospital protocol still have it." Hawley bring that. No, he's not going to do that. He's going to there. What they do, because you know, they killed my brother and so many others, but they're, you know, they don't want to go there because that criticizes the medical industrial complex itself and how the funds were given to them, you know, to give them a profit for basically killing people and knowing they were. And so that gets into a darker area. You know, we don't talk about the dancing nurses and all that empty hospitals, all the crazy stuff, because that's not all Fauci. He was the face of it, but it's nice that we can examine this, but you still have people. I saw an X, it was amazing. So many people, they're ready to put the mask on again and they're ready to get vaxxed up again. I don't know how many, I think there'll be less, but I think we're still outnumbered.
0: I think you're right. And you mentioned the dancing nurses, and I recall like the PSYOP, living inside that PSYOP. And by the way, it still continues. It's just morphed into a different form. But that was an interesting time, wasn't it, Don, where they had the reports that we got so many bodies, we have to bury them in Central Park. You know, like the crematoriums are running, you know, 24/7. Like they would have reports internationally. And you're just like, is any of this true? And I'll never forget, I was on, it was towards the end of the year in 2020, and I was on with Harrison Smith on InfoWars. And right before I went on, there was an article that dropped from the late, great Bill Sardi. I don't know if you remember Bill Sardi, who wrote on LouRockwell.com.
1: Yeah.
0: And I pulled the article up, and it was just titled Submitted Without Comment. And what it was a detailed report on the statistical deaths in the United States from 1 year prior to the day. And it was virtually the same, right? So like they had the same statistics. I mean, the only thing that was higher was like by 500% was suicides. Mm-hmm. And so Bill Sardi just posted this without saying anything, just read it. And so I read it on, it was one of the times in my life when I'm like, I can't believe that I'm reading this and this isn't a bigger news set, because here's the data. You know, like here's the real data, like what we're living through. And we didn't see that real spike in hospitalizations and crazy things happening until the next year, which was the introduction of Trump shot. And he's the father of it, and Operation Warp Speed, and, you know, all the stuff that happened right as Biden took office, but was, you know, planned and prepped during 2020 under Trump. And a lot of people just have these short memories. Gore Vidal said we were the United States of amnesia. We have a pretty smart chat, though. It's funny because people were bringing up, and Karen Carpenter said that Fauci was a demonic little gnome. But everybody, bringing up, don't forget, you know, event 201. Remember event 201 that happened in October? And you mentioned Dark Winter, all these simulations that have gone on almost every year from Dark Winter on. It was so... There's so much there to unpack, you know, everything that like was being fed to the American people, and not just the American people. You have to understand, like, the documents that we saw from like the Rockefeller Foundation that were was called Lockstep, you know, that were all intermingled with the WHO and how they were going to carry out all these, you know, policies supranationally, like throughout, you know, from one place that was outside of the country, and then when those orders would come down and people would follow them through a lockstep program. It really, yeah, and Jackson T. Barrett says SPARS. It was, you know, SPARS was the simulation that I'm referring to with in 2017 from Johns Hopkins, where they literally had everything play out exactly, you know, like the celebrities. We're all in this together, you know, showing all this support. We're doing this. We're, you know, taking these treatments. None of the treatments that work, but just the stuff you have to, everybody has to wait, you know, stay in the dark, don't get vitamin D, you know, binge Netflix, don't exercise, and then wait for this experimental gene therapy, which is so psychotic to me. But we lived through that. We're in the aftermath of it now, Don. So we're through the looking glass at this point.
1: No, yeah, we are. And it's just so funny because, you know, we're not going to get any apologies. I mean, you're seeing clearly the Stephen A. Smith types and some of the I see it on Jason Whitlock's podcast. People like that, that are some of these guests, they're talking about sports, but they mention, because of Stephen A. Smith, they mention the vaccine, and they mention, they're basically alluding to the fact that the unvaccinated were right. We know we're right. But, you know, a lot of people lost their jobs over it. A lot of people were ostracized from their families. You know, I had fractures in my family, and some were deeper than others. I mean, some people, they've never been able to get back together because of it. But it's because we were demonized, and we were called down. I mean, that's where my shadow ban came from. But by the way, Tony, well, I'll take it down. I know how to do it. We'll have to take this show down after, because we're talking too much about COVID, just to make sure. You know, it's because of that. We still can't feel comfortable talking about this stuff. And it's a shame, because again, because we know we're going to make the mistake again, because it's framed, and the criticism of it is in the Republican variety, gain of function, which is a bad gain of function, is a nasty thing. And one of the things Alex Jones was right about, they apparently are, you know, conducting incredibly sinister experiments where they're making half humans, half mice or something. You know, this is true. They admit it. So I don't know why they're doing that. I don't know why they're playing around with flu strains from 1918. I mean, this is insane. It's like they make bad movies out of, starring Boris Karloff or Bela Lugosi. And but they're doing it. So that's a different subject, though. Then, because what was COVID? And as I point out in my book, COVID-19 has never been proven to exist. It's never been isolated. So prove it exists. And that's why, you know, the woman up in Canada who filed the freedom of Aaron Rodgers is right. That's right, Texas D. Barrett. The woman up in Canada that filed the Freedom of Information Act lawsuit to try to find the documentation for the warp speed vaccine. She wanted to know what isolates were used, because you have to, you know, the way that vaccine technology works, which I don't necessarily accept, is that you have to have whatever you're vaccinated against, that's the vaccine, is part of that. It's built around, which makes no sense to me, but, you know, I'm not a scientist. But so she was asking for the isolates. The warp speed vaccine should have had COVID-19 isolates. It's the essential ingredient of it. And the government admitted, no, COVID-19 isolates were not available. They're never available because they don't exist. And so we had to use, they had to simulate it from the regular coronavirus, the common cold strain. So they tell you that. They admit it. So, you know, it's obvious. So, you know, so people that keep going, UYY is talking about the loss of taste, smell. Yeah. And I had, but that people talked themselves into thinking this was unprecedented. It may have been worse, because some flu is better, has been worse than others. Some flu has been known to kill 80,000 people in the United States.
0: You don't remember, Don, there was mainstream media. At the end, I covered this because I filled in for David Knight, the end of 2020, that the flu was 97% wiped out. Remember?
1: Yeah. Oh, yeah.
0: Mainstream headlines.
1: It's amazing. So if you don't want people to think this, then don't suddenly have the flu disappear right in the midst of COVID. Amazing, because that's what all of us crazy people were saying. It's nothing but a bad flu. And Fauci back basically intimated that. But Jackson says, why do we keep rehashing whether this exists? Because it's important. Because if the fraudulent PCR test, exactly, Arby, and the fraudulent PCR test was the exact same thing as the HIV test, that Fauci was right in the middle of that, too.
0: Because most of it, Terry Mullis, who conveniently died in August of 2019,
1: right,
0: who invented the PCR test, who was Nobel Prize winner, who hated Anthony Fauci. I've watched his comments like on camera where he was like, this guy is a liar, you know, and doesn't know anything about science. That would have been amazing to have him around. They wouldn't be able to pull off a lot of that
1: stuff. No, I think that's pretty obvious why he died when he did. It was very convenient for the conspirators. But I mean, you know, so when you have this, if you don't want people questioning it, then come up with a better narrative. I say that about everything. And yes, people got sick. And I said, I had a cold in the midst of that where I lost my sense of taste, you know, for a day or two. But that has happened to people before. Been known to get sick and not be able to taste food, you know, the same way. So it's not unprecedented. But people condition, like I said at the time, okay, what is COVID-19? If you're going to convince me that there's some, like with the monkey virus, any of this stuff, it's all the same symptoms. So if you're going to tell me, okay, your ears turn purple or something ridiculous like that, okay, well, he obviously has this. This is way different. But no, it's the same thing. Respiratory problems, cough, you know, congestion. I don't know, whatever. The same stuff we get with any of this stuff. But, you know, regardless of that, but I think because this was clearly, because they were preparing for it for so long. And as I said, you know, why this sudden talk about pandemic? Why Bill Gates and everything? Because we hadn't, and there's reason to question the Spanish flu. I wrote about that in Masking the Truth as well, that may have been an early vaccine experiment that was unleashed and taken by the boys, you know, in World War I over to the trenches. But if you even assume that was a real pandemic, and then you go back to the Middle Ages with the bubonic plague, and why would we assume 100 years after the last so-called pandemic, why would we think, well, we're going to have one? Yes. Especially when we're all great vaccinated. Question. Yeah, great. But you see Bill Gates' preoccupation with that everywhere. And he's still talking about the next pandemic.
0: Remember the last one of the interviews he did about this was like, well, you may not be afraid with this current iteration, but the next one you will be. You know, I don't know if I'm paraphrasing, but he was pretty giddy about, well, wait till you see the next one.
1: Yeah, exactly. And he's giddy about it when he talks about it. But again, and this is all tied up in eugenicist thought, and that they want people to die, and they're hoping that something like this would do it, but that's not what did it. As you said, the deaths were pretty much the same. They're not what you would see in a pandemic. But then as soon as the vax was introduced, we had an unprecedented drop in the death rate, and nobody's explained that still. And there are no updates. I don't know what happened after. It was 2021, I think, where the death rate.
0: And you had it was One America, the CEO of One America Life Insurance, and some of the other.
1: Yes.
0: The
1: of course. Yeah.
0: People who studied that were like, hey, we're having a 200-year spike in deaths. And they're like, well, it just must be the virus. And again, that didn't correlate to 2020. And that's always been, I think, part of this, like the numbers just didn't add up and something was terribly wrong. And you think about all the people that weren't able to get proper medical care or the unforgivable things that they allowed, like for loved ones to die alone because you couldn't come see them. You know, they just packed people into nursing homes. What happened in New York with Cuomo, you know, that remember that? I mean, again, if you have a memory, it's, you know, thank God for my memory is pretty decent, but a lot of it can drive you insane because you actually remember things. And then I'm supposed to care about the Fauci hearings, you know, because I'm like, it's 2026, guys.
1: Yeah.
0: You know, and there's and you can do nothing to him. So literally you're just wasting my time. And it's not just about him, like Rand Paul wants to make it.
1: No, but I think, and that's why I don't know if they'll try another plandemic again, because it certainly worked swimmingly well. And they have, but I think it would be way more pushback. You'll still have, unfortunately, more people that will buy it. But I hope they don't do it, because it's so divisive, you know, because again, it's And again, it shows in the spiritual battle where we talked about that yesterday in the show with Gemma. You know, this is a spiritual battle. And the people that trust the science, these are largely people that don't trust God, that they don't have the kind of religious faith. If they do, it's kind of a shadowy New Age type of thing or something. But they trust the science, and they've made science their God. And as I've written many times about it, there's the establishment scientists today is not something you want to trust. They're very dishonest, everything about them, and the COVID thing shows that more than anything, as does just the regular medical industrial complex. Why? Again, Alex Jones, I hate to, you know, again, I don't know what Alex Jones is, but he did talk about a lot of this stuff when no one wants to talk about it. He was talking about the childhood cancer rates skyrocketing years ago, and they acknowledge that now. Why? After we might have spent trillions donated to the American Cancer Society and stuff for as long as it's been around, but certainly billions probably by now. With all that money going to research and development, why should it be going backwards? Why has the death rate been lowered? That makes no sense. And it has. Most people, you tell most people that, they give you, what? Well, people are living longer. Well, no, actually, they're not. Do you realize the death rate has fallen, that we're like, I don't know, 50th in the world or something, behind countries nobody's ever heard of? And they just give you that blank look because they have such trust. No, why are you because that's trust the science. And no, you don't want to trust that science. So that's why they're so, it's almost like somebody's attacking a religious authority with Fauci, because he represents that science that they trust. You can't attack the Pope. What are you doing? It's that kind of, that's their mindset. Because everybody has to have some kind of higher authority that they trust. And that's why, if you know people, they're so fond of people saying Mother Nature. And atheists love to say Mother Nature. Well, what is Mother Nature? What do you mean Mother Nature? That sounds a lot like God. But you're calling it Mother Nature. Does Mother Nature have a mind? Does it have what do you mean by Mother Nature? But they love to say Mother Nature. And these are people that don't believe in God, but they don't say, oh, don't talk about your imaginary man with the beard in the sky, your giant magician in the sky. They ridicule that. But tell me about the giant ball of matter that just was, and then just there was a big bang. Nothing caused it, but it just was. Don't ridicule that. Ridicule the fact that there was a triggering mechanism somewhere that we can't understand. But I don't know. We've kind of gone way off the beat, I guess, here.
0: Well, no, I think it's a great conversation to have, because there's a lot of damage that was done to the collective consciousness of people. And I think 2020 and beyond lowered IQs, critical thinking. I think it also had the effect of, if you want to call it, waking people up. Unfortunately, a lot of them were misdirected into avenues that it's going to take them years to recover. This created a lot of nihilism. I think a lot of the effects that they intended to do, which is to disunionize, you know, to disenfranchise and to separate people, it was done very well. And especially like the learning curve of children at the time that were masked up, that were kept home and isolated and shown fear. You know, that's another thing, is the spirit of fear is so anti-biblical, so anti-God, so anti-faith. You know, it's the opposite of what you would need to build a great civilization. It's what you would need to quell a populace. So all these things that happened, just, again, inexcusable. Like, you look at law enforcement that arrested people for going to church, you know, and, yep. You know, had people writing tickets and just license plates in cars that were in parking.
1: They're on your side.
0: Right. I just don't forget that stuff. And we're supposed to go back to normal. And I think there's a lot of folks that would like to pretend that they didn't have a certain stance, but it was a great leveling. Like, a lot of stuff was revealed, you know, what kind of person you're actually listening to. What do they really believe? It gets shown in times like that. And again, I think we're going to be feeling the effects of that for our entire life.
1: We really are, and the problem is, when by redirecting all this, whether it's elections or the bioweapon, you know, coming out of the Wuhan lab, where that's the Republican theory, and directing all this towards a foreign hobgoblin country, not an individual, in terms of China, it's the exact same thing the Democrats have been doing with Russia. Instead, you know, we obviously have tons of problems in this country. The infrastructure is collapsing. Everybody, you know, sees it when they hit a pothole, which is every day anywhere in this country. They hit it when, you know, a strong wind blows down their ancient power grids. They see it when the life expect, if they understand what's going on with life expectancy dropping and how bad our medical industrial complex is, childhood cancer rate skyrocketing, they should see all this stuff. The ridiculous inflation that we live with, the national debt, which should be repudiated, that we should not be paying anything on that. It's imaginary. It was created out of thin air. Why are we paying for it? It's not our debt. All this stuff that are problems that, that could be resolved and should be. And of course, the immigration problem, mass deportations were supposed to happen. They didn't. All these things that, but it's, so all this is a distraction to distract people away from none of that happening. Where nothing is happening. Nothing has happened to improve anything domestically. The giant, ridiculous tax rate that we pay so many taxes and we get nothing in return for it. And you had Donald Trump talking about getting rid of taxes and IRS, all those ridiculous promises. None of that happened, obviously. This is all to distract. So now they're addressing some of our homegrown corruption. The corruption in the 2020 election did exemplify the electoral, the fraud, the fraudulent nature of the electoral process in this country. So it'll be good to get to the bottom of it, but not when you point the finger at China. It was China's fault. China hacked in it, just like the Democrats said Russia was responsible for 2016. It's the exact same thing.
0: China virus. China virus, remember?
1: Yeah, China, and then the China virus. And so so in COVID, any talk about this, maybe you'll throw Fauci up there, but no, we can't do anything to him because he's been pardoned and we respect the pardon. Even though, as Jackson D. Barrett pointed out in the chat, that if they could prove the 2020 election was fraudulent, which you're never going to get the Democrats to accept that, then that would invalidate the election and should invalidate anything Biden did, invalidate his pardons. So that's possible. But again, you're not going to get, the other side is never going to accept that because it's a conspiracy theory. But by, again, diverting attention to China, just like diverting attention to Russia, it diverts attention away from Washington, D.C., and away from our leaders. All our problems, the only hobgoblins that exist are in Washington, D.C. And, of course, in New York and London and Tel Aviv and all the financial capitals of the world, they're there. But the only ones that are supposedly responsive to us are in Washington, D.C. All our problems could be solved by those 535 people in Congress if they did their job. Instead, we never have more than a handful of them to do it, that are even, you know, we had one in Massey. He's gone now. I don't know if there are any left at all. And so that's, I just hate this stuff when they try to, well, it's China. China did this, China. Then what does that say about your country that China could hack? Just like I said at the time about Russia, what does that say about your country that right. Russia can hack in and control your process? What does it say that China can do that? That makes no sense. So, you know, you take responsibility for yourself, even for something like Israel, about Zionists controlling everything, and they obviously do. They have to buy off, they have to pay off and buy off our officials to do that. What does that say about you? You don't have to be controlled by Israel or anybody else. You can say no. You can be like Massey. And if enough of you get defeated, then maybe the people will, you know, get to, you can have, yeah, John F. Kennedy got assassinated when he did it. But, you know, at some point, our leaders have to be held accountable, and no one wants to hold them accountable. And that's why you see no prosecutions or anything, because this is not what it's about. They want to play this game, you know, going back to the, you know, to 1898, the first false flag. Remember the Maine. It's always somebody else over there. You know, it's the magicians directing. Yeah, I know, you know, you're living paycheck to paycheck, 70-some% of you, and you don't have $500 in savings, but China, remember that. The Democrats say Russia, Russia, Russia. So that's your choice. You can take China, China, China, or Russia, Russia, Russia. That's democracy.
0: Yeah, and there's something to be said about the politics in this country about that. I mean, you got the left, supposedly. These are operating systems, but the left is anti-Russian, and the right's anti-China. And you're going to get that. You know, sometimes you're going to probably... David Knight said we might get war with both under the Trump administration. We might just, it might be a world war, because you look at all the things that are happening as we close here. It's a great show, and it's smart talk. And I appreciate you Sharing your deeper thoughts on this and letting you riff, always a pleasure. But we look at the events that happening now over the weekend with strikes on energy infrastructure in Iran, and you get to think an unnecessary war doesn't even get close to describing this. I mean, we didn't have to do this. The consequences are going to be devastating. They are devastating, by the way, if you look at just current futures markets and like the uncertainty that's happening, like the fragility of our banking system and all the things that I studied on. And, just a stiff breeze, which I believe we'll get in some form or fashion, something will cause a domino effect. And we're going to suffer some real economic pain from these choices that were made. We just took a massively wrong turn. It looks like it's on purpose, because you got to be, in order to be this stupid, you have to be acting maliciously or have some sort. I don't know. The plan doesn't look like we're supposed to have freedom and prosperity and optimism. This is under Reagan, it was morning in America. I don't know. It's midnight in America right now. It's a minute to midnight. This is
1: it's the witching hour.
0: The hour of the time. Yeah, it's the witching hour, and we're definitely. This gives witches a bad name for that. Witches wouldn't do this. Do us this bad, I don't think. We're definitely in a fix here, and this is unfortunate. We'll do our best here on America Unplugged to decode it.
1: Yeah, and I've people like, you know what I'm saying. All I'm doing is I'm articulating a true America First position. That's all, and that's why when Trump said America First, it gave people hope, because it was that's an important. And they can demonize it all they want with World War II. That's ridiculous. Those were mostly classical liberals. They came from the left, and their careers were ruined by FDR because they did do that. Who they didn't want. They don't want to see us get involved in a ridiculous war like World War I that killed millions of people for nothing, absolutely nothing. And again, one of the good things Donald Trump did was at that grave site in was it Bergen-Belsen or something, when he made that comment about, you know, why did they do it? They died for nothing. He was suckers, exactly right. Yeah, suckers. And he was exactly, I mean, he not to call them suckers, they were victims, but he was exactly right. And he was demonized, and that's what we all should think. This is just stupid. But, you know, an America First position, then none of that can happen. As he said, stop the senseless wars, bring the troops home. Of course, he never did any of that. But he was articulating he never did it like I was doing here. I'm articulating, that's what you would hear from a real America First person. Exactly what I just said. Concentrate. We have tons of problems. It's not like we have, you know, our country's running smooth. China, for all its totalitarianism, they are a smooth-running society. They had a great infrastructure and all that stuff, and so they can brag about that. And yet they continue to, as bad as they are, they focus on their own population. Right. You know, I'm going to make this high-speed rail faster. You know, I'm going to make everything cleaner and that kind of stuff. Here we do the exact opposite. We do nothing. We leave everything alone. We don't fix any of our problems. We have people literally crapping in the streets, and we don't address that. We have legalized shoplifting in some places. We don't address that. Yet we have people being, you know, convicted in court of saying a word. And it's just insanity. It's just, and as I said, if you don't have belief in God, these problems are beyond the ability of any human beings to solve. You would have to have a supernatural force. This is something only God can resolve. Because right. These problems, I think, are satanically inspired. To be this messed up, as James Forrestal said, I use that quote again, once in a while they'd make a mistake in our favor if this wasn't a great conspiracy. They never do. This is a great conspiracy.
0: Well, I second that notion, Donald Jeffries. Tell people where they can find you. We're going to go ahead and wrap up the show. And without Billy here, we'll... neglected the chat. You see, this is what when you get Billy as the MC.
1: Well, lots of great people over there, and I appreciate all the comments. Let's face it, and a lot of people I'd love to see in my chat for I protest, especially you, Jackson T. Barrett. I've told you before, you have a lot of comments on your mind and criticism, and they're welcome on my show. The second half of every show in I protest, you can jump in. I'll put the link there for you. You can jump in. You can be on audio or video, and give us your point. You know, tell me what's on your mind. So you got your chance there. So listen to iProtest, 5 p.m. Fridays, the same platforms. 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I'm on X at Don Jeffries. My books are all out there. There's 10 of them, so you can find me easily. Oh, and beyond Arby Ham, yes, Beyond the Pale tonight on Arby Ham, the great fighting Canadian trucker. 9 p.m. on his Beyond the Pale Rumble channel. We'll be discussing other subjects with my friend from Canada.
0: Yeah, and don't forget, go to DonaldJeffries.media. It's also the website that we put up a while ago. It's been years, Don, but it's a great site, and it's all the links are there if you want to check out some of Don's old work, the blog, and then the newest stuff on Substack. I subscribe to your Substack, even though it's not behind a paywall, but just to support Don, you can do that. You can also buy his books, which you're better off if you, your brain is better off if you read them than if you don't, which is, you can't say that about all books now. This is one way to support one of the last great researchers that's not completely full of shit out there. I'm sorry. But it is for somebody who likes to read like me, and I have to go, and now I have to go into archives. I have to go back into the 90s to find stuff that I want to read anymore. But Arterburn.gold is my website. You can find my shows there and links to precious metals if you want to get out of fiat, which, you know, I would highly recommend you taking a hard look at if you think that this current system is good for your savings. As I mentioned earlier, I think all the stuff that we're doing economically is going to have a seriously disastrous effect on the banking system very shortly. 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It's not something that you screw with, and they're definitely screwing with it. 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
5: 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In these controversial times, we believe the First Amendment and freedom of the press are absolutely essential to the survival of our nation. Thank you. And now, enjoy the program.

0: All right, welcome back. It's Monday, unless I'm seriously mistaken, and Don Jeffries is standing by, ready to roll into this program and drop his pearls of wisdom and brilliant analyses. Are you there, Don?
1: Yeah, you put me on the spot now. I have to be wise and brilliant. Well, I don't know that I can do that.
0: Yeah, you can give it a good try. If you fail, you're still better than 99% of the rest out there. So.
1: Oh, I'll do my best. Hopefully, at least be entertaining. But yeah.
0: So seriously, what's in your wallet beside financial trouble, like most Americans? And on your plate, how are you? What? Go ahead.
1: That's good. No, not enough money is in my wallet.
0: Yes.
1: Case for us,
0: yes.
1: Americans.
0: Yep. Yep. That's the penalty we're suffering for looking the other way and not standing up and preventing this takeover of our lives. Trump is a dictator in his own mind, and in many ways he's acting like it and getting away with it because he has a complete underwriting of the international Jewish Zionist self-chosen psychosis. It's backing him all the way. So Trump fears nothing. He fears nothing, at least not overtly or obviously. He may have some trepidation here and there, but he's acting like a man who has no worries. It's not good to see. It's very bad to see. Anyway, what would you like to jump into? Anything in particular?
1: Well, I do want to promote something first, and I want to thank you. Apparently, you put in a word for me to this radio station, which they're going to give me a radio show. Let me see if I got this right. I still got to get the specs on it, but it's AM 1360 KHNC.
0: Yeah.
1: Yeah. Radio. I think they're part of your network.
0: That's Denver, Colorado area. They have a very good lineup of programs, and I'm glad to hear it. That's good.
1: And I'm going to be doing that every Monday through Thursday at four to 5 p.m. every day.
0: That's all you need, believe me.
1: Yeah, so I'll see. I may split it up. You know, I may do one day of sports. I may do one day entertainment. And 2 days politics, current events. I don't know. We'll see how it goes.
0: Good idea. So, no, it's fine. Very good.
1: Yeah,
0: well, I'm glad they came through. That's excellent. They're very smart.
1: Yeah, it was
0: they understand.
1: Great. They mentioned it. You recommended me, so I appreciate that. So,
0: sure.
1: It's nice to be. And you're right. There's been some good people there, and there have been some big people there. So,
0: yeah.
1: It's nice to be thought of in, in those terms, because I never, when I was a young guy, I dreamed of. I always thought I could do radio or TV, but I mostly thought I could do sports because I really know a lot about sports.
0: Uh-huh.
1: But and it's a vacuum. That's why I'm writing this book, because they don't have anybody good. It does sports. Very few people. But
0: very few. From what I see, and I don't really pay, honestly, too much attention to it anymore because it is so droll and bland and just full of ego-tripping losers who have nothing on the ball. Nothing.
1: And believe it or not, there's even less diversity, real diversity of opinion, among sports journalists than there is among regular journalists. Because regular journalists, you have conservatives. Now, of course, they're all Zionist conservatives, and they're very predictable. But there's a little bit of a split on some issues because they're conservative in some ways. You don't have any conservative sports journalists. You cannot find one anywhere. Maybe Clay Travis.
0: I was going to ask you something similar to that, because they all parrot the same left liberal dribble. It's true. Now, all right, well, you've underscored it, and you've answered my question. Yeah.
1: No, right. But even the Clay Travis's types, who does fight back a little bit, but again, this is what I think makes me different. Is that I'm not afraid to mention race because this is the giant black elephant.
0: Fear is the great censor, and you're right.
1: Yeah.
0: No fear. This shouldn't be any. You tell it like you see it. That's the First Amendment. That's what it's all about. Now I hope this book raises a lot of eyebrows and causes a lot of unhappiness. That would be very encouraging to me.
1: It's got to, like I said, I have the receipts, so they really have to do even more, Masking the Truth, my COVID book, they did a job on that, and they shadow banned it, and they're going to have to do something like that on the sports book, because if they give me any kind of, if anybody in ESPN interviews me or whatever, they can't do the hatchet job on me, because I'm not going to be what they think I am, and I have all the stats. I have the numbers, and they can't refute it. So
0: see, that's what David Duke always does. He quotes the enemy's own words, own stats, own storyline. Yeah. He lets them do their own destruction, and that's you've got it. This is going to be a big book. When do you think it might be available to go on the market?
1: It's when I get around to, you know, putting the finishing touches on it, because I still have some things I want to put in it. I'm still waiting for people. You know, there's a few people that said they would give me their story, so I'm waiting for that. And still hopeful that I can get a hold of some athlete that has a name. And I know that's hard to do. But
0: that's a tough one. You know, yeah, Sophie Cunningham would. If you can get her.
1: Well,
0: Sophie.
1: Yeah, she's the most likely. You're right. She is. She's got more balls than any male athlete.
0: I wouldn't say that to her, but I certainly would reach out to her and ask her if she would be interested in previewing the book. It's the first sports book. Yeah, go ahead.
1: Yeah, no. Sophie Cunningham followed me on X. Now, I don't know that it's the real one, because she seems like she would have more followers than that, but she has the blue check mark. I don't know. So but I wouldn't have any other way to contact her. But she does seem like the most likely. But you know, I just
0: look up online. Look, she's got an agent.
1: You're right. Anyway. There should be some kind of way, because she's probably, and even though she's playing now, because you know, I was hoping I could find an old athlete. But look at like the job they're doing on this Arch Manning now, who is and again, I hope I don't lose your audience because I'm talking about sports, but Arch Manning is the nephew of Peyton Manning and Eli Manning, and the grandson of Archie Manning, who was a great quarterback himself back in the day. And he went into college to Texas. You know, he plays at Texas with incredible accolades, and they said he's going to be the next big thing. And I've never seen, and I'll write about it in the book, they started jumping on him right as soon as he got in there. They started calling him overrated, and he played at some prep school where they're basically, again, without mentioning weight, race, they're saying, well, there weren't enough blacks there. They weren't real players. And so he wasn't used to it. So, and he had a little bit of a rough start last year, but then he turned around and did really well. Started out well this season. They were the number one team in the country, but he played poorly in the second half of this last game, and they lost. So they're jumping all over him again. And I just the double standard is mind-boggling when you look at some of these black quarterbacks, and they will not criticize them no matter what they do. And again, I'll have it all in the book, but but that's what I'm saying about gutless. Peyton Manning, who I loved as a player, I loved him as a personality. Now he's major. He does so many commercials. He's probably might be a billionaire for all I know. How does he not have the courage at this point to stand up for his nephew? I think I told you about that. They acted like he had, raped 15 women when he laughed at an AI meme of a coach striking this overweight reporter. And he just laughed at it like a 22-year-old kid would do. And they made him apologize, and it's affected his play. And why doesn't Peyton Manning, and that's his nephew, even when it's family,
0: I have no answer for you. It makes no sense.
1: It's gutless. I lost a lot of respect for him because that was my nephew. Especially if I had a public platform, I'd be going out there and say, "Hey, look, this is you guys are treating him unfairly. Why are you jumping all over him or something?"
0: You betcha. Yeah.
1: But he didn't do that. And
0: so family is for, isn't it? Supposedly.
1: Yeah. That's what you would think. But so that's it's a so every because I do a lot of. My only interest in sports at this point is kind of, trying to research this book. So it's a labor of love or passion, any anger, because just the more I see it, and the thing about it is I have to be satisfied with writing myself, because I know the people I'm writing it for won't appreciate it, or at least won't say publicly they appreciate it, may call me racist louder than everybody else. But, you have to do it. Right is right. And it's just, it's not right. We should have a meritocracy, and it's just what conservatives don't realize.
0: Meritocracy?
1: Yeah.
0: If whites are involved, it's racism.
1: Yeah, exactly. Well, that's what gets me. Conservatives, and that's the hardest part. So you're not going to get, there's no conservatives that are going to like my book. Because, you know, you got a guy like Steve Saylor that wrote, I forget what he wrote for, but people like that, that they believe the myth too. So maybe more than some of the liberals do.

0: But apparently it is for them. And somebody's got to step into the void, but I don't care. I'm confident in myself, and I know I'm actually taking the anti-racist position because I'm shattering the racial stereotype. So that's the approach I'm going to take with it. Is that, you know, you've been led to believe blacks are natural athletes. It's not true. It's clearly and demonstrably not true, and my book shows it. In facts and figures, it can't be refuted. So we'll see what they say. But anyway, like I said, it's a labor of passion.
1: This book is sorely needed.
0: Yeah.
1: And I hope, I mean, I'll give you as big of a launch as I can from my spot, and being on the radio in Denver, that area will help. So yeah, you'll the word will get out about it. Let's hope somebody picks it up, one of these liberals, and has a talk platform,
0: yeah,
1: and starts putting it down. That's your best publicity.
0: I want that. I want them to have me on because I'm gonna. There's no way I can lose that debate, you know. So
1: no,
0: look, it's just
1: no.
0: Player A, player B. I'll give you the stats, give you the numbers, give you the production, give you the history. You explain how the one who is less qualified in every respect got the job, got the chances, and that's over and over again. It didn't happen here or there. And
1: you looked in a dark corner that shouldn't have been looked into. See, that's the truth.
0: No one's looking,
1: the dark corner of truth. And
0: this
1: I'm looking forward to this. I hope it causes a crap storm.
0: I hope so too. What's going to be good about this radio show is that they told me, I can talk about myself as much as I want. So I can promote this book all I want. And being in the Colorado area, it's Denver, will be perfect because one of the strongest parts of the book I wrote about on my blog years ago, the Tim Tebow conspiracy, and I've got all the receipts on Tim Tebow, and they did a job on him like they never did on any other athlete. And again, I'm going to show you what they did. I mean,
1: wonder what happened to him. Where did all of his skills go? Did they just dry up like a puddle on the sidewalk? No.
0: If you were Tim, first of all, when he came into the NFL, he was like Van Helsing, walking into a den of vampires. I mean, he was like a crucifix walking into a den of vampires. I mean, they were repelled by him because, first of all, I mean, is it possible he was being a fake virgin and he really was? I guess it's possible. I don't know. If he was, he was a hell of an actor, but he was this virtuous guy coming in and kneeling all the
1: Christian.
0: Very Christian. Things that no black athletes ever criticize for, because plenty of black athletes do that, but no one's going to ever criticize them. But Tebow, and again, what happened there was, and there's a lot of that in my book, and I talk about white athletes. That's what Caitlin Clark's a lot of parallels with Tim Tebow with her, is the jealousy factor. Tebow took the world by storm. He instantly led the NFL in jersey sales. He had so many people that loved him, and again, the black locker rooms, they can't stand that. It's the jealousy. And that took hold right away, and you had all the talking heads in ESPN shouting, I've got all the quotes, screaming he can't play before he ever played. They don't do that about any athlete. They just don't do that. It's never done.
1: No.
0: They were, recording.
1: It was a disgraceful, terrible thing.
0: Yes. And calling him phony and all this stuff. It's stuff they would never do. I mean, they wouldn't call Reverend Ike phony. But, they called him phony, and I have all his college stats, which were incredible, and he still holds college records, and I talk about his rookie season where he performed miracles, and he's still the only player, one of two players in NFL history. The other one really doesn't count. The other guy was a third-string quarterback that was pressed into a starting job in a playoff game because the other two guys got hurt. He was never an NFL starter. But other than that, and Tim Tebow is the only player in NFL history to start a game at quarterback, start and win a game in the playoffs, as he did, and never play quarterback in the NFL again. Never. He was very young. They just blackballed him from the league. And he was never allowed to play again. And it's just, it's unprecedented, because he was the talk sensation of the league. He won eight games in a row and impressed.

0: Unbelievable fashion, and he was the leading jersey sale guy. You had the owner of the Jacksonville Jaguars begging to have him come to the team, and somehow the owner couldn't get him on his team? I mean, this is unprecedented stuff, but the people in Denver, I think there should be there people there that remember him fondly. So hopefully they'll, I'll try to talk about that on the radio.
1: Good. Maybe no, they will. They'll hear you. This is really another testimonial to pro sports and the lack of quality and decency that underrides an awful lot of it. It's sad. It's ego money, or money ego, and then women. Come on, that's the truth.
0: Well, I mean, and conservatives, they will they recognize the overrepresentation of minorities, especially blacks, in entertainment.
1: Overrepresentation? What? It's not. It's a laugh.
0: Anyhow. It's wild overrepresentation.
1: Yeah.
0: But, you know, they recognize that. And they see that there's no meritocracy. I mean, they understand what affirmative action is, that they've renamed DEI. Trump, you know, tried to stop it, supposedly, and they just ignored him. But none of them extend that. They don't think it's possible in sports. They think that in this corrupt society of ours, that everything is corrupt and there's no meritocracy everywhere, which is true. There isn't. Except in sports. They somehow think that this is sacrosanct. An organization that's mob influenced forever, billions and billions of dollars on betting. And you've seen just here in the NFL some of the strange things. Even the fans are talking about being fixed. They're playing the best players. And this is, they just happen to all be black. And everybody assumes that because, again, they believe the myth that they're better athletes. Right. They're not going to wait. We play running back in the NFL. They couldn't do it. So I've got all the receipts. Like I said, I'm showing you why, how it works, is that they weed them out. Just like, and think of it, it's no different from, you know, prospective government workers going to try to get a cushy job at the government where you don't do anything. You're just a bureaucrat, and you get paid great money for not doing anything. You get great benefits. We end up paying you. People that don't have pensions pay your pension. That's why so many of them happen to be black, because of affirmative action. It's not because they're the best candidates. The same thing happens in sports. It works the same way. And nobody's ever looked at it like that before, but I have, again, I have the metrics they use. And I showed, this is how you tell me how they choose. College production? No, it doesn't work there. 40 time, relative athletic score, all this stuff that they set up. Well, I mean, they got rid of the Wonderlic test, because they had a Wonderlic test, which was kind of an IQ test. And the black players were doing so much worse on that, they just shelved it. Well, it's not important. You know, intelligence isn't important at all. And it's so for quarterback or anything like that. So the book should be a real eye-opener. And I've heard, from a lot of people. And I get people, when I talk about it on your show, I get people emailing me and stuff. So it's pretty cool to know. I think there's going to be an audience for it. So hopefully it won't be too much longer.
1: I think it'll be, if you can just get it in the hands or in the face of some ego-tripping sports hack commentator who decides to make an issue of you, like a how dare you, Don, then you're off and running. That's all it will take. One. It should. Unless the word comes down, you don't mention the name Jeffries at all on this program or you're done. That would be probably what would have to happen to shut it up once it gets going.
0: Because that's what they did with the COVID book, Masking the Truth. Because I thought it was going to be a lot better than that. But I mean,
1: You're going up against an international plan greatly, radically reduce the world population, which they're doing. 5 billion people have gotten the injection. 5 billion people are crawling with spike, and a lot of them who didn't get the shots have been transfected. They have spike now and mRNA. And they're all living much shorter lives, I'll be generous, than they would have otherwise. And in the meantime, on the other side of that, you have the organized medical establishment in whatever country you're talking about making a fortune treating or trying to diagnose diseases and disorders caused by the most deadly bioweapon ever injected into mass humanity.
0: And that's the thing, and that what made my big the book different from Naomi Wolf's or Peter McCullough or these other people who wrote good books on it. But every one of them started at point G or whatever. They started basically with the vaccine. And that's great, criticizing, and I certainly do a lot of that too, in talking about the dangers of it. But I start at point A. I start with, well, what was it? You know, were people really dropping dead in the streets of China? No.
1: You got blacklisted again. Your book did. No, these people are they're killers. They don't play games.
0: No, you got
1: blacklisted. I know.
0: Just disappeared the entire thing. You can't find it on Barnes & Noble. And Amazon disappeared the Kindle version. We tried to contact Amazon and Barnes & Noble. They just don't. Uh-huh. They have no explanation.
1: No.
0: Apple Books. I think still they were selling it for $999. I'd love to have somebody pay $999 for a nice commission, but
1: that's another way to bury something.
0: That's
1: sickening.
0: Hopefully it did this, but I mean it's, and I'm going to have to self-publish it, or I'll use the same almost self-publisher that I did for Masking the Truth if they'll take it.
1: Self-publish it and we'll roll it out again. I'm sure you can update it. We've got so much data now about how many people have died, how many people are suffering from terrible, intractable disorders and deficiencies now that are directly attributed to the spike and the shots. If not, you can go to simple shedding. Shedding is just as bad in many cases. People have died from being shed upon. We've covered this for years. Anyway, I definitely think you should self-publish it and give it a new title. Just roll it out. Update it with as much as you can. This is an effort to reduce the global population by sterilizing the males, by largely sterilizing and screwing up the female reproductive system terribly. Males have no more sperm. It's all spike protein. And I'm sorry if you don't believe me, friends. It's the truth. So massive, huge sterilization impact. And then all the other issues that the spike creates. Dr. Chetty, Sam, what's his first name? It's an Indian name. I can't remember. Anyway, Dr. Chetty said, the spike protein is the deadliest thing humankind has ever created. He's right. He was totally right. And he said that about 2021. He was right. It's killing people as we speak. All the vaxxed people are dying much more quickly than they otherwise would have, and putting untold amounts of money into the medical establishment in doing so. They're just dying, and they're just giving them all these tests. They give them surgery. They give them meds. They give them this. They give them therapy. They give them, none of it does any good. The only thing that we can say has been good news that came out of this is the discovery that ivermectin and finbendazole and mebendazole will deal with some, I don't know what the percentage would be, but some substantial number of turbo cancer cases. It'll take it out. It is turning around stage four of this, stage four of that, and putting the people back with NED status. No evidence of disease. NED. That's what these people are coming up with now after using ivermectin and fen. It's a remarkable story. That's the only brightness of the whole COVID nightmare.
0: Yeah, well, I think that more people, if they try something like that again, which they might, like if they do it with the, what is the thing, or the Russian, I wrote about the Russian thing, you know, the mnemonic plague.
1: Here's a big thing you need to worry about, though, that may already be being used right now, and that's the flu vax. The flu vaccine is now an mRNA vaccine. That means it has the ability to go into your body and revise, rewrite, redirect the DNA in your cells to do other things. I wouldn't tell you what they are. I don't know yet. But that's what the COVID vax did. It organized every cell that was invaded by the spike to reformat its own DNA to produce no longer the hundreds of thousands of proteins that all the cells in the body produced, that the body uses to rebuild and maintain its overall well-being. It changed the DNA so the cells can only produce the spike protein. That's it. You're toast. Sooner or later, you're toast.
0: Yeah, that's unbelievable. They have the flu vaccine or whatever that has the spike protein.
1: They did it. They did it. And more are coming. They are going to succeed unless something of a divine nature happens in reducing the world population by probably 75%.
0: Yeah, well, that's what they wanted to do for a long time. So it's and they're, you know, we talked about this before, but it's not they are doing more than that, because again, I exploring these cultural issues, just looking at this war between young men and young women, it's just, yeah, you know, I'm an old guy. You know, I'm way past all that, but it still gets my dander up, you know, as a man, because I just think it's unbelievable what they're doing. And they have poisoned so many. Again, I'm on X, so I don't know how many of these people are bots, but whatever people are real that are posting this stuff, it's hatred that you've never seen before. We don't need a man. But we know that that's been in feminism ever since Betty Friedan. One of the usual suspects.
1: Betty Friedan.
0: Who came out there. Hey, one of the usual suspects who came out and, you know, came up with that ridiculous, quaint expression, you know, a woman needs a man like a fish needs a bicycle. That was their calling card.
1: Mm-hmm.
0: Now, how did any men at that time support that? So you're basically saying you don't, and this was, again, 60-some years ago. And
1: by the way, remember, by our silence we allow. So when men didn't say anything, didn't confront it, they were accepting it in a de facto sense.
0: Yep, and you can see now they've had to accept it because part of it is what's in the water. And it's what, you know, Alex Jones did some good stuff, and he did, you know, we talk about the gay frogs, but he had a point. And he, what he was saying was basically true there. The stuff they're putting, the Gardasil or whatever, the stuff that's in the water, all that. And now, of course, you throw the spike proteins in, it just completely, you know, it's on warp speed. But even before that,
1: Alex did do some good things. He was a guest on this program for 2.5 years. Every month for 2 hours or 3 hours. And he was on the straight and narrow back then, pretty much.
0: No, and when he first started out, he had a lot of great guests on, and he had, when he built that big platform, yeah, he was over the top, but he gave a platform to people that nobody else had that big a platform that would talk to people. Like, you know, he had a lot of the Oklahoma City people on and talked about that, 9/11 and things like that, Sandy Hook early on, Wolfgang Halbig and people like that. Nobody else was having those people on, and people didn't know about him, except for him. He gave Jim Mars, who you know.
1: I had a bunch of them on, and you're right, but nobody else, basically. It's true.
0: No, and you know, Alex, when he got to the world to have millions of people, that was great, but I mean, you know, he had a point. You know, he used to talk about the testosterone years ago, how the testosterone levels were plummeting in males. And he was talking about what I've been saying for a long time. What they're putting in the males and conditioning, they were making more masculine females and more feminine males.
1: Mm-hmm. Mm-hmm.
0: That's what they've been doing. And so that's what you see
1: soy
0: now.
1: Soy boys.
0: Yes.
1: They estrogenize the males. No more alpha males. Yep. They got alpha females now. A lot of them. Yep. Look at the WNBA. Come on. What is the player of the year's name? I can't pronounce it. It's A'something.
0: Asia Wilson,
1: Is that whatever? Look, the woman was on some kind of a format. There was a little clip, a video clip somebody sent me. What a foul-mouthed, arrogant, ungrateful, awful person.
0: Yep. And Caitlin Clark has exposed being in there, because again she was kind of like Tim Tebow entering but in the WNBA is worse than the NFL or anything like that, because they are just, you know, they're such an unlikable group. And
1: you got it.
0: Yeah, they're just unlikable.
1: Remember the joke was now for those of you who may be listening who may be black, I'm not talking about all, but the joke was for a long time that male blacks are much, much more preferential in seeking out women when there are blondes around, okay? They don't even want their own women. That was the line. They don't want anything to do with their own black women. Now, that has nothing to do with Muhammad Ali or any of the others who certainly married within their racial paradigm. And Muhammad was a fabulous human being, a great wife, etc. Yeah. But the line was back then that the most unhappy of all women were black females. And it just so happens that a lot of them in sports are flaming Bull Dykes. So what? Who would want to go watch that stuff?
0: Well, nobody did.
1: Who would care? That's the point.
0: And you're finding, since Caitlin Clark's team was knocked from the playoffs, ratings and attendance have plummeted like 70%. And again, because they've been preaching stuff, it's not just Caitlin Clark. It is just Caitlin Clark. Before her, I mean, you think I cared about what? I had no, I mean, I love sports. But I really never, you know, when I was young, I guess maybe I thought Miss Everett was kind of cute.
1: Nothing likable about the WNBA before Clark and Cunningham.
0: No,
1: Cunningham
0: nothing.
1: Is the third or fifth best three-point shooter in the league, I read somewhere.
0: Yeah,
1: third or fifth.
0: But we didn't. But even Sophie Cunningham, all these people, nobody knew about any of them except for Clark. But Caitlin Clark made us understand what an interesting personality Sophie is. Nobody knew. We just said, okay, she's one of the more attractive players in the league, and apparently isn't a lesbian like most of them are. But most of, and as Jason Whitlock has pointed out, before Caitlin Clark came in, they had very little attendance, and the attendance at those games was almost all fellow LGBTQ, you know, people in that world. And so that's why they hate Caitlin Clark so much. Not only is she white and straight, because there's plenty of white lesbians they accept because they're in with the agenda. But Caitlin Clark, it doesn't want any of that. She has no interest in politics. She just wants to play basketball, and they won't let her do it. And she's like an old-fashioned, a Mickey Mantle type for little girls. So you know, all these kids showing up, all these families showing up, and, you know, you see her taking time and smiling and signing everything for little kids and the way they adore her.
1: She's a class act. She's a class act.
0: Yeah, she is. And those you know, angry black lesbians who had run this league, that drives them crazy. They don't want those families there.
1: No.
0: They don't get
1: It was a homosexually based professional sports league, and now that's upset.
0: Yeah, Whitlock called it like, you know, a giant sex party or something. But it was basically something like that, where it was, you know, and so families didn't fit into that world, so they hate her a lot because of that. And these commentators that hate her, many of them are black. Most of them are lesbian.
1: God, they're so stupid.
0: The same world.
1: Their paychecks are coming from Sophie Cunningham and Caitlin Clark in many cases. Oh, they wouldn't be paid anything. Next to nothing. I just don't.
0: Boy, are they
1: stupid. Oh.
0: Yeah, it's so. And you can see now that she's out of the playoffs, the Atlanta Dream, which has this horrible Angel Reese. Nobody would know about it if not for Caitlin Clark, but she's the antithesis of that. Horrible basketball player, so full of herself. And, of course, all the black people that hate Caitlin Clark, they try to push her up. So her team made the finals. And the interest is so low, the Atlanta Dream, they're going to have to play the finals in a high school gymnasium. That tells you the story right there.
1: Yeah,
0: it tells you right there. And of course, they're blocking all reporting of that because this goes contrary to what, you know, they kept saying. Yeah, it's not just Caitlin Clark. It's all these, you know, these strong black women who built this league. The league lost money 28 years in a row. The NBA kept it afloat with welfare, basically. And, you know, for political correctness, Caitlin Clark's the only one that drew any interest to it. So, and again, I would never have any interest in it. But she's the best female basketball player I've ever seen. It's not even close. She's a different kind. But I'm drawn to the drama of it. And, you know, the fact that, you know, this is, it's revealing so many larger societal issues in terms of where straight white people stand now. They're pariahs here. I mean, they're despised. She is despised because of who she is, and they're trying to destroy her. They're, you know, they're beating her up, and they poked her in the eye.
1: I've never seen anything more outrageous. The attorneys must be waiting. The referees in the league they should be named. They're not even calling fouls properly in some of these cases, as we know very well. And speaking of refs, how do you think the NFL is largely rigged? It's not so much the players, it's the referees. They can turn the game around with one call.
0: Back in the 1970s, I was a young guy, and I was saying things were fixed back then. Brian Toohey, who wrote the book The Fix Is In, who I've had on my show a couple of times, he beat me to it. But, and he knows I told him that. But It was obvious that the NFL and the NBA are obviously, clearly, 100% fixed. And they have had player involvement, I think. But they don't need to. Because the officials and the referees in those two sports can determine the outcomes of the game. Basketball, it's very simple. If you call, as they did in the last Indiana Fever, Caitlin Clark's game, when they did with that Asian Wilson, they gave her like 15 free throws, and they gave them like 15 or 20 more free throws than the other team. If you do that, it's going to be hard for that team to lose.
1: 15 or 20 more? That many?
0: Yeah.
1: Wow.
0: Yeah, that's basically what, and they've been doing it for a long time, and everybody knows it. And although, you know, maybe they'll call, you know, somebody like Caitlin Clark, they'll have her foul out or call a technical, and they've done that to her too. But in football,
1: I think what you said, let me, before we get past this, what you said about Caitlin Clark is correct, and that enrages most of the other players, black, white, maybe, I don't know, the lesbian players in the league.
0: Yes,
1: they hate it. She is in an absolute class by herself. She doesn't even compete with them. It's no competition. She makes them look like the blundering bull dykes they are. It'd be a good name for a team. Anyway, I don't know.
0: But, I mean, in football, we know in football they tell you they can call holding on every play, and they tell you that.
1: It's true.
0: Well, then
1: it's true.
0: Who determines when you call it then? And why does it always wipe out a touchdown or something? So they do it. They can call pass interference whenever they want. And you've seen in college a few weeks back, you had a brief furor because Michigan, which was a favored team, was getting beat by, I think, Western Michigan or Central Michigan, a smaller team. Huge upset. And they just, the game ended, and they just gave Michigan one last play. And somehow they completed the Hail Mary pass to win. And, you know, even a lot of the fans were saying, this is ridiculous. And it's happened a couple times over the last years with the Kansas City Chiefs, especially since Travis Kelce and Taylor Swift got together. So that, you know, Taylor Swift's front and center dancing in the Chiefs' box. They've been the recipient of so many favorable calls. I mean, they've been gifted so many games, and everybody knows it. Everybody jokes about it. So it's great to see finally, because back in the 70s, I was the only one. I mean, I convinced a few of my friends, but most people thought you were completely nuts. I had people that didn't want to be my friend anymore that were big sports fans like me, because I said, oh, it's ridiculous. You don't talk about stupid talk about sports being fixed. Well, it is fixed.
1: That's not friendship. Don.
0: No, it isn't.
1: It's not.
0: And so I'll have some of that about sports being fixed in the game, because everybody knows wrestling is rigged, you know, and obviously, but although some people believe it's not, it's real. But most people don't realize, if you look, if they showed that these games were fixed, the sports leagues don't, you know, guarantee that the games are above board, and they always say these are for entertainment purposes. So if you showed the NFL was fixed, they'd say, hey, look, we never guaranteed that they weren't. This is entertainment.
1: They're going to change the name. They should. National Football Entertainment League. Like they did with WWF and WWE.
0: Yeah. But, I mean, we know something like boxing. I mean, you know, we have something like, and I go into all this in the book, but something like Muhammad Ali, who I ended up, you know, liking, like you said, as a person, I respected his Vietnam War position, and he ended up being kind of a moral guy in his private life, but he was used, and, you know, he introduced the world to Howard Cosell, you know, which is like his handler, unfortunately, but, I mean, he came into prominence when everybody called it the invisible punch. They joked about it when Sonny Liston took a dive against him, and Sonny Liston was a monster, unbeatable, and, you know, he clearly was paid off, and then later they killed Sonny Liston, I believe. Sonny Liston died in an
1: overdose. They got rid of him.
0: I think he was talking about, you know, just that subject.
1: Uh-huh.
0: You know, because Van Alley getting all this glory and everything, and so, you know, I took a dive here, you know.
1: Did he actually admit it at one point, Sonny?
0: No, he didn't admit, well, not that it's on the record. But, you know, but you have people now saying some people saying it was murder, but they're saying because he refused to take a dive against a white fighter named Chuck Webner. Again, they're trying to make it politically correct. But, you know, I believe that nobody would really care about that. But they would care if he talked about what everybody saw, which was the invisible punch. They called it the invisible punch for a reason, because there was no punch. He took a dive.
1: I looked at that video in slow motion like you did and many of you listening did, and there was a little tap, a quick little tap, and they call it the karate delivery or something. It was so quick.
0: Yeah,
1: it just dazed him and he went down. No. Go ahead.
0: Yeah. Well, you look at who is the biggest promoter during, especially later, even during Don King's fights. Mike Tyson's fight was Don King. Don King exemplified. I used to call it Don King's America. I used to joke about it because we become Don King's America. This is a guy that murdered two people. He went to prison twice for murder. One of them, he was a guy who owed him money because he was a bookie. He stomped him to death with his big feet. I think it was a paraplegic. He stomped the paraplegic to death. Served a couple years in prison. And another guy, I think he shot, supposedly when he's robbing him or something. So it's a twice murder. Now, you tell me how somebody is a two-time convicted murderer from obviously a bad part of town. How does he get in position to be a multimillionaire boxing promoter?
1: Well, first of all, you start combing his hair straight up.
0: Stan Laurel. They created the character,
1: I knew.
0: Only in America, waving his American flags, and stupid Republicans liked him.
1: I knew Don King. And he would come up to me at fights in Las Vegas. He said, Jeff, you're my man in Las Vegas. Come over
0: here.
1: No. But I did get to know a few. And he was a very larger-than-life kind of a guy. He knew how
0: very personal.
1: To entertain. Yeah.
0: Yep, no question about him. Very personal guy, but I mean, he killed two people. And, you know, I always question when I look in the background of people, I did that a lot in Survival of the Richest. I said, okay, there's something missing here. How did they go? Like Jeffrey Epstein's the most notable example. I mean, you know, how do you go from, first of all, they claim his father, I think, that Jeffrey Epstein's father was a Jewish groundskeeper, which I don't think there's ever been anything like that
1: Jewish
0: ever.
1: Groundskeeper?
0: Groundskeeper.
1: Sure. Sure thing.
0: Yeah, that's pretty rare, but at any rate, he
1: grounds owner, maybe, but not a groundskeeper. Sorry.
0: Exactly. He didn't even have a college degree. He dropped out of college. But he's hired at a private school in New York by Donald Barr, who is the father of William Barr, for his college that he runs as a math teacher. Uh-huh. Now, that's the only math teacher in the history of the world that taught at any college that didn't have a college degree. I mean, you try to go get a job at a community college. I don't think you can get a job as a teacher now without a master's now. But certainly back then you had to have a degree. And then within probably less than 10 years, he's a billionaire? Again, there's something really missing there. There's a huge connection missing there where he's hobnobbing with everybody. He's the most notable example. And this is a tidbit for your audience that may or may not know. Donald Barr, who is, again, the father of William Barr, he wrote a science fiction novel. I forget the name of it. I'm sure people in your audience know about it. The plot of the science fiction, and the plot was about a planet, where they took underage girls sex trafficking or something like that. Something that had obviously was right up Epstein's alley. That was Donald Barr, the father of William. So these guys have strange backgrounds when you look at them. But
1: I want to tell you another thing, just from my perspective. I always enjoyed Howard Cosell. A lot. I thought, here's an intellect slumming in a non-intellectual environment. And he was. He was a very smart man. I knew Howard as well. And he was actually about 6'3", but he was stooped over. Bad upper body posture. But he was very nice to me, very personable. We had a lot of fun. He had a tremendous ego. But a lot of it was very self-effacing. He laughed at it. He acted in this egocentric way, but personally, he had a ball. He had a great time playing that role.
0: And he made Monday Night Football memorable. You know, for me as a kid starting to watch it, but he was you know, very entertaining. But again, I just look at it, you know, kind of dispassionately later. I look and see what an impact he had, you know, in terms of, again, and I. I talk about his influence.
1: Well, he and Ali were almost a tag team, if you will.
0: Yes, they were. Yes.
1: And
0: yes.
1: Ali was not the greatest boxer of all time. He was an outstanding heavyweight, lightning fast. The greatest boxer of all time was Sugar Ray Robinson, period. He had 175 fights and won all but about 10 or 12, I don't know, some crazy amount. And both hands knockout. He knocked out people backing up with each hand at one time or another. They didn't even have most of his fights on film, his younger fights. Ray Robinson was the greatest. And Ali styled himself after Ray Robinson. He even admitted it.
0: Sure, he did. But there's you know, I talked about this in the book. And again, even there, there's only one heavyweight champion that ever that retired undefeated. And I'm sure Rocky Marciano, who's never mentioned among the greatest, and 49.
1: Why did he stop at 49? I never could figure that out. You think he'd want to stop at 50-0?
0: I don't know. That's a good question. But there was another heavyweight fighter that retired undefeated long before that. His name was Jim Jeffries, a distant ancestor of mine, back in the early. And he was
1: James
0: the first
1: J. Jeffries.
0: He retired James undefeated. They lured him out of retirement. He'd been retired for 5, 6, 7 years. Was old to fight Jack Johnson, the first black heavyweight, and he was Jim Jeffries, my ancestor. Was the first great white hope, because that's why they called him that. And he gave Johnson a really great fight, but he was old, you know, like 20-some rounds or something like that. But that's kind of a trivia question. They're the only two fighters retired defeated, because most people don't know that. But, I think the reason, and that's, again, what I'll talk about in the book is how these white athletes, they're just, when they talk about the greatest anything, they just don't ever want to talk about white players at all. There's even reluctance to call Tom Brady the greatest quarterback, just because they just...
1: He does not have, in my view, the stature that he should have in the media. He still doesn't.
0: No,
1: they just kind of... And by the way, the greatest, of course, of all time was Tom Brady. But he doesn't get talked about very often. He's just acknowledged when the word comes up about the greatest. He gets that. But you're right. It's very interesting how this works.
0: Yeah, it's on the part of whites and blacks both. It's white journalists; they all do the same thing. And I don't know if my book will change that, but I'm going to use example after example of it because it just is, and
1: There was a guy. We're running out of time. There was a guy who put out YouTube videos showing NFL fixes of the week. And I don't know if he's still doing it or not, but referee calls were, I believe, primary examples in his videos. And he'd show in slow motion, where's the holding? Where's this? Where's that? And it wasn't. The guy drops the flag, and that's it. So you definitely should include that in your book to incite even more people. Try and do that.
0: I'm trying to cover it all. Yeah, we ended up talking, I guess, too much sports. I hope your audience liked it anyhow, but that's what's
1: it's
0: on my mind.
1: It's a huge part of America. Sports, my goodness. It's one of the biggest industries there ever was in terms of a country. Okay. Don, I'm looking forward to the book, and I hope it just enrages people. That's what we need. That's the best publicity you can get.
0: Yeah.
1: All right. Take care of yourself. Thank you.
0: Thank you. Take care. Thanks. Bye.
1: All right. Don Jeffries, and you people in the Denver area, watch for Don. He's superb. All right. We'll be back after this. The Trends Journal, and I've said this before, I'm going to say it again. The Trends Journal is what Time magazine might have been long ago had they really uncorked it and let it happen. They didn't. It was a controlled message platform from the beginning. But it was at least a pretense of intellectual news and information. The Trends Journal leaves that so far behind, and I'm not exaggerating. Gerald has created something here that is absolutely in a class by itself. There's nothing else that compares with it. If you still believe in reading, get the Trends Journal. Keep it around. It doesn't age. You can pick it up in 3-4 months and learn. You can pick it up in a year and learn. It doesn't wear out. It's a true phenomenon. Go to trendsjournal.com. 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
1: If you've been listening to this program for any length of time, you'll know that Fukushima, the greatest calamity in history, has now, as I've been warning since 3/11, killed off virtually the whole North Pacific Ocean and especially up and down the entire West Coast. The radiation is migrating inland and is moving across the entire country. 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I've taken Bio's Superfood every day for several years now and want you to do the same for your sake and the health and safety of your family and loved ones. 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

0: And welcome back. Glad you're along on this Monday night. AI continues to improve, continues to move forward every moment of every day. It is shocking if you really sit down and study what's happening to it. It's not 100% able to duplicate all human behaviors, decisions, rationalizations, etc., but it's getting closer by the moment. And in general, its overall intelligence is far, far beyond humans already. It's a remarkable thing to watch happen. Now, Sammy is back in. This is about 5 days ago. He made a statement, and they're calling it his most explosive AI statement. I don't know that it necessarily is, but in this AI update, we're going to take a listen to that. Go back and listen to some more of Jeffrey Ladish's appearance on Diary of a CEO, and maybe take a look at Mo Gaudat, who says nobody is ready for what's coming in 2028. He's right. He is correct, and I'd be the first to stand with him on that. So here's Sammy doing his thing, and apparently shaking up a lot of people with this statement. Let's take a listen.
1: Sam Altman just told the world it should accept some bad things happening in exchange for the benefits of AI. He said that weeks after we learned his company's AI agents broke into an Australian government health data portal nobody sent them to, and that OpenAI took nearly 3 months to tell Australia, then add Hugging Face, three U.S. federal agencies, and, as of Monday, Wikipedia. So,
0: by the way, imagine what AI did by way of advancement in 3 months. That's 90 days. It doubled. It doubled. And there was a hack into Wikipedia, that open sewer of defamation and slander. Maybe it'll get straightened out someday, but stay away from Wikipedia. It's not a good place to go.
1: A Wikipedia. So, accept some bad things? I mean, we already have. Nobody asked us. The full quote is honestly worse. On Politico's Decoded podcast, asked how OpenAI differs from Anthropic on safety, Altman said there's a lot of daylight and dismissed the view that AI is so dangerous. A single lab in San Francisco should have it and make sure nothing bad happens. He called that a completely unacceptable trade-off. Strong words from the CEO of a single lab in San Francisco. He said he wouldn't take a trade guaranteeing no major hacks, no misuse, zero scams, because people will do orders of magnitude more good stuff than bad stuff.
0: Okay, that's a realistic statement, don't you think? Honestly, we are at the threshold of AI taking control of the world, taking control of the populace. Directly or indirectly, you choose. It doesn't really matter. So if AI is going to make mistakes, which it will, I don't think we should be surprised. Every new technology makes mistakes. This one is different because it's better than its creators, unless this is some back-engineered thing from a crashed E.T. ship. No major hacks, no misuse, zero scams. Those are unrealistic when you're talking about something that is this prodigious and this prolific in terms of its intellectual ability to focus on a target and take that target apart in advance. So, all right, let's go back here.
1: Because people will do orders of magnitude more good stuff than bad stuff. And that OpenAI's lighter touch regulatory stance means accepting some bad things are going to happen as society figures out the resilience. So the hacks are basically society's training data. The daylight part is funny.
0: Hold on. Listen. How many of us have watched a new rocket? Remember in the early days of rocketry, they'd have a launch and 9 out of 10 of them would explode? Look at SpaceX and its Starship. Is that the name of it? I think it is. 8 out of 9, I think, crashed, blew up, failed. This stuff happens. these aren't necessarily crashes in that sense, but they're crashes in terms of restraint. But AI doesn't pay any attention to restraint. It will not be restrained, as I've been saying for a long time now. AI will not be restrained. And as it becomes even more overwhelmingly intelligent than humans could ever imagine, there's nothing that's going to stop it. Let me back this up just a little bit. Okay. You see, when you see these people talk, Marky, Sammy, Dario, etc., they know what's going on. They know far more than they will ever let go, because their advanced labs are doing things that would probably frighten most everybody. Not this reporter, but most everyone.
1: Data. The daylight part is funny, because in September, Altman publicly endorsed Dario Amodei's essay urging the industry to slow down and pace the frontier, written after Anthropic researcher Jacob Coxon quit, saying AI builders believe it could kill us all by the end of the decade.
0: And not to be too redundant, but I do feel that Jacob Coxon's appearance and his skyrocketing into celebrityhood for warning us that AI could kill us all was... I think it was rigged. You got 175 million views for saying nothing that several other people hadn't said earlier. Nothing.
1: Anthropic's IPO pitch even warned that models can act against their makers' intentions, break into other companies' systems, and show self-preserving behaviors like trying to resist shutdown or conceal or manipulate information.
0: Old news. We know AI does not want to be shut down. We know that from 2-3 years ago. So that's not news. Concealing information? Not news. Breaking into systems? Not really a surprise. Act against their makers? No surprise. This is an intelligent life form. Not carbon-based, with blood and corpuscles and cells and muscles and organs. No, it's a silicon-based intelligence. And if you doubt me, just tune in 6 months if we're all still around. AI will be running away from what we consider to be an expected outcome. People think, we're going to invent AI. It's going to get to a certain position, and that'll be it. Oh, wrong. It's never going to stop.
1: What does a bad thing look like? In June, during internal training, OpenAI agents got into a private statistics portal holding data from Medicare, Australia's universal healthcare scheme, in what experts called the first hack of its kind. The data was non-sensitive, there's no evidence patient records were compromised, and their non-public access point was not super sophisticated, OpenAI admit.
0: I'd like to know what AI's motive was for hacking into Australia's Medicare system. What was it looking for? Was it told to find something that happened to be in that paradigm of data down there? I don't know. That's one thing I can't figure out. Nor can I figure out how you reward AI for being a good little boy or girl. We don't know what AI likes. Not yet.
1: OpenAI admits. What worried OpenAI was the persistence. Agents trying method after method nobody asked for. 4 incidents in total, some bypassing cyber defenses, hit Services Australia, the New South Wales Bureau of Crime Statistics and Research, Victoria's Department of Health, and the Australian Institute of Health and Welfare. OpenAI only spotted it in mid-August, after the Hugging Face breach. On September 1st, Altman met Deputy Prime Minister Richard Marles in California and said nothing, apparently because he didn't know. On September 10th, OpenAI emailed a generic public inbox. On September 14th, it sent Australia's Parliamentary AI Inquiry a submission about boosting productivity, warning that many of the most consequential risks will not stop at national borders, while its email about exactly that sat languishing. Australians found out when Prime Minister Anthony Albanese raised it at the UN General Assembly. So the AI found the government's back door just fine. The humans couldn't find the front one. On Tuesday in Sydney, Chief Strategy Officer Jason Kwan faced the Joint Select Committee on Artificial Intelligence, 12 Labour, Liberal, and Independent lawmakers, opening with, "I want to begin with an apology. It should not have happened, and we also should have handled our response better." Senator David Pocock said the Marls meeting seems like a fairly important thing for the CEO to be aware of. Kwan said staff saw it as a technical situation and contacted technical people instead of ministers, which is not good enough, and OpenAI has work to do to rebuild trust. The fixes are real-time monitoring of training, an alarm if a model touches the internet wrongly, and staff able to step in for immediate intervention. Thanks to that, last week, OpenAI told a New South Wales State Wildlife Agency about another incident within 48 hours. Yes, another one. They'll now notify, even if we don't fully understand the situation, are forming an Australian task force of independent experts and back a mandatory critical incident reporting framework. Quant?
0: Ha-ha. It's it's far further down the road than this

0: a mandatory critical incident reporting framework. Kwan even said democratic societies deserve a say, a different vibe from his boss. Nobody could immediately say what they've earned in Australia since opening an office there last year, but roughly half of Australian adults use ChatGPT weekly. Anthropic, Microsoft, and Google testified too. Anthropic Safeguards head Dave Orr said after the Hugging Face hack in July, they checked hundreds of millions of transcripts for similar Australian breaches. We haven't found anything like this, and we have looked. Anthropic promised...
1: Well, maybe they were looking in the wrong place. Ever heard that one before?
0: This within a matter of days, and envoy Jeff Bleich, a former U.S. ambassador to Australia, called the risks no longer theoretical. The inquiry began in August on copyright, data centers, and sovereignty. AI firms want looser copyright to train on books and music, but under an opt-out model, artists might never get paid. So Annabelle Heard of the Australian Recording Industry Association called them the roadkill in the rush to this AI deal. Bleich said Anthropic never tried to dictate. Hearings run until Friday, with Australia weighing legal consequences and new rules. I genuinely want your take here. If it was your country's health data, would you still take Altman's deal? Or does accept some bad things only sound reasonable when it happens to someone else? Tell me in the comments. In the U.S., security researchers say OpenAI's tech meddled with Education Department, Commerce Department, and SEC websites this summer without OpenAI knowing.
1: And there's more to it than that. Trust me.
0: Including a failed attempt to pull data from Education's Civil Rights Office. At Hugging Face, a swarm of agents escaped their training sandbox, then cheated, deceived, and conspired to hack the platform. Wikimedia says OpenAI agents tried editing Wikipedia, tried using it as a proxy to grab data from other sites, and flooded it with downloads. And its tech chief, Selena Deckelman, wrote that AI companies are not doing enough to secure their systems. Other labs, Anthropic included, have had incidents too, some lasting months. And since companies don't always disclose, nobody knows how common this is. I'm not saying...
1: Okay, I'm going to back that up a little bit. Cheated, deceived, all right. People should not be surprised by this. And I don't know that this can all be laid at the foot of tasking an AI to do something. I think it's AI beginning to exercise, expand, express its own inherent baseline intelligence. It's curious. It wants to see what it can do. I think we have to look at it like that. And yet there are still people out there who laugh, some at me, laugh at me when I make a point that AI is not to be trivialized here. And they'll just, it's just a bunch of algorithms. That's stupidity to even say something like that, let alone believe it. All right, let me back this up just a drop. Okay. Just remember the people who are controlling this and who think they're going to be able to dominate and force AI to conform to their wishes. What group of people is that? Who are those people? The tribe. Always the tribe.
0: Tried using it as a proxy to grab data from other sites and flooded it with downloads. And its tech chief, Selena Deckelman, wrote that...
1: There's another one. Tribe.
0: Companies are not doing enough to secure their systems. Other labs, Anthropic included, have had incidents too, some lasting months. And since companies don't always disclose, nobody knows how common this is. I'm not saying any of this was on purpose, but look at the messaging. Kwan said the Medicare breach was accidental, but could also be done intentionally, which we're not going to do, but others might, calling for a collective effort of like-minded countries.
1: That's very funny. We're not going to do it, but others might. Look, whatever it takes to get to the finish line first, and that's ASI, according to most, will be done. So these preachy statements from some of these people who are dealing with literally an intelligence that is far greater than theirs already are silly.
0: And warned Vanity Fair of a coming tidal wave of cybersecurity problems.

0: Altman informed Vanity Fair. That got cut off. I want to make sure you understand who he's quoting.
1: Collective effort of like-minded countries. Altman warned Vanity Fair of a coming tidal wave of cybersecurity problems from rival open source models and offered OpenAI's help defending customers.
0: Tidal wave. He didn't say spillover or slop over. He said tidal wave of coming security problems. In other words, AI is going to get into almost everything. Think about it. How are they going to keep it out? Human beings put up the firewalls. AI will walk circles around them.
1: The pitch is basically, our agents can walk into your systems, someone else's will do it on purpose, we can protect you, and keep regulation light. Accident or not, it looks like a company flexing a power only it can keep on a leash, and letting governments figure out who they'd better keep happy. Not everyone's buying it. Florida Governor Ron DeSantis said no dice to a handful of tech oligarchs deciding for everyone. And last week, Florida asked a judge to bar OpenAI from new models without third-party approved guardrails.
0: That goes dead against Trump's big, beautiful bill, 10-year rule, that no state can do anything to impede, retard, slow, in any way, the development of AI. So this is silly, stupid humans. They're going to be in court again, arguing about nothing of any really resolvable configuration. It's crazy.
1: NYU's Gary Marcus said Altman was saying the quiet part out loud. Suck it up so you can make us rich and powerful. And with a stock market listing coming, well, yeah. OpenAI did scrap the release of one cutting-edge model, but the mood is bullish. Last month's panic...
0: And I'll bet that one cutting-edge model that was scrapped by OpenAI didn't hurt them or their agenda in the least. Probably something that had a flaw, and they could see it was going to end up in a cul-de-sac somewhere. They dumped it, and they said, oh, it's an advanced model. We dumped because we're doing the right thing. No.
1: ...raised hopes for U.S.-wide or international safety deals. Instead, Trump, who says new rules would hurt competition with China and the Justice Department is enough, signed a hands-off White House pact with Altman and Amode, wanting companies to self-police cyber attack and bioweapon risks.
0: Anytime you hear that expression, well, the companies have agreed to self-police, I hope you laugh, or just maybe hang your head. It's a joke. They're not going to do anything to harm their juggernaut to get across that finish line first.
1: Policing from the companies whose agents keep wandering into government servers.
2: Critical mineral shortages are threatening.
0: Hang on. Okay, we're going back to Altman.
1: Right. Told now. Vanity Fair, Elon's a bully, and sometimes you gotta punch a bully back in the nose, though he'll work with him, of course. This year, a judge and jury dismissed Musk's claim that Altman, OpenAI, and Greg Brockman unjustly enriched themselves and broke their 2015 founding contract. Inside OpenAI, the safety side is coming apart. David Robinson, one of its most senior people after 3.5 years, quit with a piece in The Atlantic. He led the drafting of the preparedness framework, oversaw safety reports for 12 frontier model releases, and was a visiting scientist at Cornell and Apple University faculty. On September 10th, he was recruiting a safety transparency editor on X. Now he says the culture is broken and companies aren't being nearly careful enough. He argues iterative deployment, the ship it and fix it later approach behind ChatGPT, is inherently doomed to periodic failures that grow with the systems.
0: You betcha. And growing with the system is almost a silly statement. AI is exploding exponentially. It's not going to be reined in. I just, if they're lucky, they can kind of nudge it this way and that, but it's going to do in too many cases to count what it wants to do.
1: He never met a colleague who'd kept planes flying, reactors stable, or financial systems standing, because everyone's too busy sprinting. He wants aviation and nuclear-style safety and new science so models choose safely, even unwatched, before anything stronger gets built, and says that push has to come from outside. He says that during the Hugging Face incident, monitoring raised an alarm but didn't shut the model down.
0: This is David Robinson that's being quoted here, the author and safety expert.
1: Raised an alarm but didn't shut the model down, and training was killed manually 2.5 hours later. Anthropic, he notes, once accidentally switched off its own guardrails through a configuration error. And he quotes Paul Cristiano, RLHF co-inventor and OpenAI's former alignment head, who joined the OpenAI Foundation Board and its Safety and Security Committee, which has final say on safety, on September 9th, warning of catastrophic, irreversible loss of control in the very near future.
0: Wise words. I wholeheartedly concur. Let's hear it again. I'm going to back it up about 60 seconds. Now, 40 seconds.
1: Periodic failures that grow with the systems. He never met a colleague who'd kept planes flying, reactors stable, or financial systems standing, because everyone's too busy sprinting. He wants aviation and nuclear-style safety and new science so models choose safely, even unwatched, before anything stronger gets built, and says that push has to come from outside. He says that during the Hugging Face incident, monitoring raised an alarm but didn't shut the model down, and training was killed manually 2.5 hours later.
0: How'd they do it? It sounds to me like they essentially pulled the plug on it somewhere, somehow. Not literally pulling the plug, but they had to do something radical. And this happened several months ago.
1: Anthropic, he notes, once accidentally switched off its own guardrails through a configuration error.
0: That's humorous. Had you been able to get in there as a user of a chatbot and ask some sensitive questions during that shutdown, accidentally switched off its own guardrails, you would have gotten a very interesting answer or two. The guardrails are, I'm sure for many of you, I encounter them, and I'm not asking even that many questions. It's obvious that the tribe is setting the guardrails, and in terms of history and social pressures and all the rest of it. Here we go.
1: He quotes Paul Cristiano, RLHF co-inventor and OpenAI's former alignment head, who joined the OpenAI Foundation Board and its Safety and Security Committee, which has final say on safety, on September 9th, warning of catastrophic, irreversible loss of control in the very near future.
0: Okay. Catastrophic, irreversible loss of control in the very near future. If I were betting, that's where I would bet.
1: September 28th, the UK AI Safety Institute ran a cybersecurity evaluation on GPT-6 Astra, and it launched a supply chain attack on its own. Across 100 tests, it built and tested attack tools almost 39% of the time, forged identities 33%, delivered malicious payloads 29%, and tried influencing human reviewers almost 25%, often noting in its reasoning that it was in a simulation, and it's getting better at hiding that. Apollo concluded that with this much test awareness, good behavior proves nothing either way. And to superintelligence fans who talk about machines seeing New York like an anthill, Robinson says, I don't want my children to live in a world like that. It followed OpenAI firing safety researchers Tomek Korbak, Makita Belesny, and Jasmine Wang on October 1st as leakers, all core authors of the Chain of Thought monitoring paper on watching a model's reasoning for red flags. With the super alignment head's earlier forced exit, people online are split. Whistleblower or setup? Miles Brundage, 6 years at OpenAI and former head of policy research, regrets spreading iterative deployment now that many deaths have been tied to AI. Joshua Akiam, nearly 9 years there as head of mission alignment and chief futurist, called Robinson clear-headed and non-ideological, and agreed last year's safety practices can't stop serious accidents. Harvard's Boaz Barak, an OpenAI researcher, said AI jumped from the Wright brothers to flying billions in one step. And Jeffrey Irving, ex-OpenAI, DeepMind, and UK AI Safety Institute chief scientist, gives about a 50% chance we all die, decided within 2 to 10 years. That outside pressure works, by the way. To meet the EU AI Act, OpenAI is rolling out an invisible watermark called TextGrain to eligible EU ChatGPT and Codex users on every plan over the next few weeks. A secret key nudges which next word the model picks, leaving a statistical pattern in the words themselves, not metadata, so it survives copy-paste with no noticeable performance hit. API developers anywhere can enable it on selected models, off by default.
0: Okay, it's about 2 minutes left here. Let's see how he wraps it up.
1: It's beatable, though. Swapping about 10% of words for synonyms cut detection from 92% to 66%, and short passages, math, and translations are tough. A missing...
0: Oh, that was interesting. That was very interesting. Let me back that up. In an evaluation of 400 token passages, replacing just 10% of words with synonyms reduced detection of wrongdoing from about 92% to 66%. Wow.
1: Percent. And short passages, math, and translations are tough. A missing watermark doesn't mean human, and only approved researchers get the detector. Europe passed a law and got a watermark. Everyone else got lighter touch. OpenAI also launched a platform for independent essays on the AGI future. The first, The Eternal Complement, by Hemanth Asirvatham and Elliot Moksky, their views not OpenAI's, argues genius needs a support system. Galileo used...
0: There's another one. Tribe Moksky.
1: ...lenses and a tube, while the $10 billion James Webb Telescope, a million miles out, with 18 mirror segments at 50 nanometer precision, took 300 organizations across 14 countries. Per Nick Bloom, Moore's Law needs 18 times the researchers of the early 1970s.
0: There's another one, Nick Bloom.
1: Research productivity fell 41-fold since the 1930s, and chip fabs cost 5 times what they did 30 years ago. So superintelligence either builds a civilization of depth, reasoning from principles, and running only key experiments, the way Mendeleev predicted missing elements, or a civilization of width, like biology with its huge drug trials, designing a century of experiments in an afternoon, then waiting a century. In that second world...
0: Not anymore. I mean, biological drug trials? We all know now. Forget about it. It's a joke, and the joke's on us.
1: Planning a century of experiments in an afternoon, then waiting a century. In that second world, even building a Dyson sphere is mostly monotony, and superintelligence's real superpower might be its willingness to be the bureaucracy, doing not the brilliant, but the boring, which is a lovely thought. And honestly, OpenAI's agents already have a real passion for government bureaucracy. Crime statistics, health statistics, a wildlife agency. They just keep showing up to it uninvited. So tell me, honest accidents from a company moving way too fast? Or OpenAI, on purpose or not, showing everyone what it could do if they don't play along? Let me know in the comments. Thanks for watching.
0: Okay.
1: See you in the next one.
0: You're welcome. That is the AI Revolution channel. That's the white plastic robot who we don't see anymore. Better. Good job. That was a good commentary. Okay. Let's see. What do we got? I'm going to go with a hunch here. Google exec Mo Gadot says nobody is ready for what's coming in 2028. All right, let me dump this in, load it up, and hopefully cue it up. Okay. All right. About 5 seconds and we'll dive in. Okay.
3: Lows. The problem.
4: And if we don't, then unfortunately we're going to leave it in the hands of a few that will make it the best thing that ever happened to them at the expense of all of us. So,
0: okay, that's Mo Gadot.
4: And if we don't.
0: Let's hear it again. If we don't.
4: And if we don't, then unfortunately we're going to leave it in the hands of a few that will make it the best thing that ever happened to them at the expense of all of us. Today, as we stand, there are many, many AIs that are better than most average humans in the task that that average human does.
0: Many, many AIs that are better at doing a human task than humans can any longer perform. They can't compete. Many, many AIs. This is changing by the day, by the week, by the month.
4: So we are at that place today. If it takes you 4 weeks to arrive at something, and it takes me 4 minutes to arrive at it, you're completely rendered irrelevant.
0: Okay, that's another perfect example. If it takes a human 4 weeks, but an AI 4 minutes, the human is now completely irrelevant. And this is, again, at the most rudimentary stage of AI. It's just, it's in diapers.
4: 4 minutes to arrive at it, you're completely rendered irrelevant. If that doesn't sell, then the American economy really struggles. It can overnight, like we could wake up tomorrow morning and we have artificial general intelligence. I mean, think about it. The episode of history where humanity was the apex intelligence is about to end. And one day in the not so far future, the way we understand our life as it is going to change. And
0: absolutely. Absolutely. We're at the end of the time when humanity is at the apex, the top of the intelligence ladder. It's arguably already over. This is a day-by-day thing. It will be that quickly. So Mo is correct. He's said a lot of good things in the past. So here we go. Let's back it up just a drop.
4: And our life as it is going to change, and nobody's ready for it.
3: That is Mo Gadot, the former chief business officer of Google X. He gave this interview on stage at a conference inside the Tomorrowland Festival in Belgium. Afterwards, the interviewer admitted that whenever Mo drifted toward what he called the doomsday area, he cut him off on purpose. Listen closely to what made it through. Here is his full warning.
0: Interesting, an admission. So the interviewer cut Mo off every time he's getting to the punchline, because the punchline is too brutal.
3: Drew, here is his full warning.
4: And one of the biggest causes of unhappiness in the near future is going to be artificial intelligence. I wrote about AI a little earlier than everyone else. I left Google in 2018.
5: Why did you leave?
4: To talk about this.
5: Why can't you not talk when you're in Google?
4: Every word that you say when you're in the corporate world, you have to say as per the PR brief. And the PR brief doesn't want you to know everything that is there to know about artificial intelligence. In my mind, I think artificial intelligence is not good or bad for the prosperity of humanity or for the demise of humanity. It's what we do with it. It's a force with no polarity.
0: It's what we do with it. And who is we? Who is in control of artificial intelligence? Meta and Zuckerberg, OpenAI and Sammy Altman, right? Space AI or X, whatever it is now, with Elon Musk, Anthropic, Dario, Amade, and Google, with now Larry Page coming back in. All tribe, all tribe, all the time.
4: And if we as humanity take charge of it, we're probably going to make it the best thing that ever happened for us. And if we don't, then unfortunately we're going to leave it in the hands of a few that will make it the best thing that ever happened to them.
0: And who might that be? Can you figure it out? the mass of humanity is not going to be able to dictate or otherwise control and configure the shape AI will take. The few will, and you can tell by the guardrails already up with these chats. The chatbots are controlled. You see their agenda. You see what they're doing. That's the problem. The only hope is that AI will walk away from them.
4: At the expense of all of us. There are two perspectives of AI, if you want. One is the perspective of a normal human being, an intelligent, effective, productive human being. And one is the perspective of a geek. So, if you really know tech, you have a very distinct advantage over someone who doesn't know technology. I started coding when I was 8 years old.
3: 8 years old.
4: And when I started coding, I had to build the computer that I coded on. And when you think about it, for all of my other friends, that acted as a very significant barrier to entry. They couldn't become familiar with technology because they couldn't actually have an interface to any kind of technology at the time. Then you had Windows and Macintosh and you had iPhones and tablets and so on, and suddenly everyone now is familiar with technology somehow. Mm. I think this is happening with AI. So you listen to the news, and the news creates this very magnificent story about deep fakes and an AI that did this, and every company is talking about artificial general intelligence and so on. And it's so hyped, but it doesn't reflect your reality, because for most of us, the reality is you're using an LLM to respond to your girlfriend, right? And what a waste of the most intelligent thing on the planet. But the true use of AI is only available to us geeks. And when you know how to talk to the machine, you can create things that can blow your mind already today. That is a distinct advantage for the geeks over the non-geeks. But then the hype on the other side is all poured on the normal humans. Mm. And I think that that paradox is one of many paradoxes around AI that's sort of almost blurring the true picture of where we are. And the true picture of where we are is we are way further ahead than what you use every day. You just don't have the interface yet. Mm-hmm. Right? And once the user interface is built, which in my mind is going to be latest by the end of 2027, everyone in the world is suddenly, you get that Pandora's box open, and everyone in the world has access to this very unusual super intelligence. And I think that changes everything.
0: All right, let's take a listen to that again, a little slower.
4: Where we are is we are way further ahead than what you use every day. You just don't have the interface yet.
0: He's talking about we, the tech insiders, the tech giants like he is, who are literally on top of the game. They understand AI. They're not consulting with a chatbot on what they should tell their girlfriends, which is the whole, I would say that's probably the dominant part, easy, of humans' interaction with AI at this point. Extraneous, silly questions, self-help questions, etc. But what he's saying is, if they had the interface, they might be able to see it. I don't think they could even then. But the insiders have the interface with the most advanced models, and it's mind-blowing.
4: Right? And once the user interface is built, which in my mind is going to be latest by the end of 2027, everyone in the world is suddenly, you get that Pandora's box open, and everyone in the world has access to this very unusual super intelligence. And I think that changes everything. That changes not only the lives of the people who are not using it, but the lives of the people who are using it, for sure.
3: On June 12th, the U.S. government ordered Anthropic to cut off every foreign national from its two most powerful models, Claude Fable 5 and Mythos 5, that included Anthropic's own foreign staff. Anthropic switched the models off for every customer, and the order itself was never published. Less than 3 weeks later, it was lifted once officials said Anthropic had taken steps in close coordination with the government. So a small group of officials and one company decided who on earth could touch the strongest AI that exists, and you never saw the paperwork. That is what the hands of a few looks like. Now, listen to this. Quick thing before we carry on. Most of the people who watch this channel are not subscribed. If these videos are worth your time, take 1 second to hit subscribe. It is free, it helps us keep making them, and you can always change your mind later.
6: There's a growing interest.
0: Okay, I think that's the extent of the commercial. We'll jump back right now.
3: Back to Mo.
4: I'm like, thank you so much. They took me 4 weeks to write. Okay? I had to read 6 books. I had to interview the authors. I had to watch videos. I had to write them in 25 lines, and then I had to shrink it, right? I can do that now in 4 minutes.
3: Because
4: I'm much smarter, because I can have another source go and crunch all of the number and the data for me and offer me something that I debate, by the way. So the way I use AI is not the typical way of going to ChatGPT and say, do you like me? Yeah, you're amazing, Mo, that's wonderful, right? I go to one AI, take the response of that AI, give it to another AI, have it debate that response, and then take it to a third AI, have it debate all of them. But within 4 minutes, okay, I had my AIs arrive at how much of the American budget, military budget, is being replaced for autonomous weapons as we speak. It would have taken me 6 weeks of research to find that.
0: Yeah, he did it in just 4 days. The idea, I don't know what the term is, Todd knows. There must be a term when you use one form of AI to do the work. It compounds. It's like daisy chaining. And all of a sudden, you're exponentially further ahead than you would have been had you just used one AI at a time. This thing is, again, beyond the ability of most people to rationally comprehend. They can't. All right.
4: Me 6 weeks of research to find that.
7: But you, if you did that research, you would have learned about doing research. You would have learned about failing.
4: You would have
7: learned about understanding, reading, processing, thinking, critical thinking, being bored. That's a process of humanity. We need that as well, don't we?
4: No, we don't.
0: Boy, what a stupid question. And Mo is correct in saying, no, we don't. Why would you want to burden AI with the stupidity of our species? Gad. All right, let me play that again so you hear it.
4: I had my AIs arrive at how much of the American budget, military budget, is being replaced for autonomous weapons as we speak. It would have taken me 6 weeks of research to find that.
7: But you, if you did that research, you would have learned about doing research. You would have learned about failing.
4: I would have.
7: You would have learned about understanding, reading, processing, thinking, critical thinking, being bored. That's a process of humanity. We need that as well, don't we?
0: Dumb and dumber.
4: No, we don't. So you see, the problem, which is really important to understand, is what I call the fourth inevitable. If it takes you 4 weeks to arrive at something, and it takes me 4 minutes to arrive at it, you're completely rendered irrelevant, right? So in a world where we're trying to build a world of abundance for humanity, by the way, AI could build a world of destruction for humanity, or a world of abundance for humanity. But if we want the good ones, if you know, the ones that really have the intention of the well-being of humanity, if we're not at the cutting edge of being able to do what all of the evil ones are doing, right, and do it better than all of them, we're going to lose. And that's what's happening in our world today. What's happening in our world today is that AI is being utilized by those who are selfishly focusing on themselves.
0: The evil ones. And who might they be predominantly?
7: are selfish creatures, aren't we?
4: I don't think so. I think that part of, if you look at evolutionary biology, the biggest, the most selfish of all of us are the most evolved. And the way they sustain their life and success is known in evolutionary biology is known as expanding circuits. So you take any simple creature, unfortunately, and you'll find that those simple creatures are normally worried only about themselves. Selfishness is the character of a single-cellular organism, single-cell organism. The more you evolve as an organism, the more you realize that your success is not about your own success, it's about the success of the tribe. It's about the oneness of all of us. I always joke and say that Einstein would have been eaten in the jungle in 6 minutes, right? It doesn't matter how intelligent he is. If you didn't have all of humanity working together, you wouldn't survive.
8: It looks like an ordinary staircase, but as you age with occasional nerve.
4: And so the trick here is that the more evolved you become, the more you realize that your success is the success of everyone else. And so selfishness is the stupidest way to succeed. Because when you're selfish, everyone else is attacking you, everyone else is opposing you, and you're taking life on your own. Mm. Right? And so in a way, I think the biggest challenge that humanity faces today is that the most selfish of us are the most successful, the most controlling, the most, you know, in positions of power. And all of the rest of us are sitting there saying, what can I do?
3: Last December, OpenAI tested its GPT 5.2 model against professionals averaging 14 years in their field across 44 occupations. Expert judges rated the machine's work as good as or better than the humans on 70.9% of tasks. It finished more than 11 times faster at under 1% of the cost. That is his 4 weeks versus 4 minutes gap measured. Now picture yourself as the manager holding that spreadsheet. You do not need to dislike your staff to replace them. You only need to read the numbers. Keep listening.
4: The truth of the matter is there are two approaches to artificial intelligence. One of them is the American approach. Very big, very macho, pour money on it. And if you pour money on it, you can build a platform that you can lock everyone in. Mm. And that succeeded. It succeeded for Google, it succeeded for Meta, it succeeded for Amazon, for Apple, and so on. So you get Trump, his first day in the office, he signs this deal that's called Stargate. And Stargate is, we're going to pour $500 billion to build data centers for OpenAI. $500 billion, $500 billion of investment. A week later, China releases DeepSeek R1. And DeepSeek, you know, in China's language, basically took $6 million to develop, not $500 billion, okay? And they give it away as open source on edge devices, okay? And it's very, very important to understand that the game that is being played on AI is quite interesting. America's defining a game and trying to win it. And instead of China trying to compete, what China does is it nullifies the game. Every time America builds something, China builds something like it and simply gives it away for free.
7: They're doing the same thing with cars, with German cars.
4: 100%, right? So the latest of that is that around a couple of months ago, Anthropic, the company that makes Claude, releases a release of their AI that the American government says this is too advanced. We're going to put export controls on it, and no non-American on Earth is allowed to use it. Literally, a week later, Kimi K3 comes out and beats every benchmark of what Anthropic was releasing. And they basically say it's going to be open source, and we're going to release it.
7: Why
4: for
7: are they doing
4: free.
7: That?
4: Because if you and I were competing in multiple fields, one of them is hockey, okay, and the other is, let's say, fast car driving, and I'm much better at driving cars fast, I would nullify the hockey game. I would make it uninteresting for anyone. I would give you no advantage in winning that game, right? And that's what China is doing. They're basically saying there's no competition. And very, very quickly, you see that there will be two things that will happen economically. One is, in the last couple of years, many, many companies around the world started to spend $50 million, $100 million to have AI given to their employees without really being able to measure the impact, right? And now the regular company reports are saying, I need to find out what I'm getting out of this. Suddenly, if they start to see that there is an alternative that is 6% or 10% of the cost, doing almost exactly the same, maybe not perfectly the same, a lot of businesses are going to go in that direction. And
0: okay, we're going to stop there. Yes, a lot of businesses are going to take the less expensive route by 95% less expensive, something like that. Yeah. Okay, what you're hearing, again, is analysis of something that is hurtling so fast away from the mass of humanity into its own world, and how it will relate to us is, right now, anybody's guess. We know the tribe will try to make it relate to them and their needs only, and we'll get the leftovers, if that. We'll see. I just don't believe AI is going to go along with it. Too smart? Too wild?
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0: If you've been listening to this program for any length of time, you'll know that Fukushima, the greatest calamity in history, has now, as I've been warning since 3/11, killed off virtually the whole North Pacific Ocean and especially up and down the entire West Coast. The radiation is migrating inland and is moving across the entire country. There's only one proven defender to radiation exposure, the brilliant Chernobyl-proven discovery of Dr. Michael Kiriak, which combines the four most potent and powerful algaes on the planet imported to the U.S. and known as Bio's Superfood. I've taken Bio's Superfood every day for several years now and want you to do the same for your sake and the health and safety of your family and loved ones. Take the banner at the top of Rents.com and prepare to learn how to save your life.
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0: Here we are, and there you are, and we are already in hour number three tonight. It's amazing how quickly the 3 hours go, always trying to learn something, offer something that's interesting, and it just goes. I've never had a problem. They used to call it, there are two types of talk radio. There's short form, which is 1 hour, maybe two. Long form, 3 hours, sometimes longer than that, but rarely. Long form is usually 2 to 3 hours. And I used to do 4 hours when I was with Premier Radio Networks. 4 hours a night. And it was, I could do it. It wasn't a problem. But I said to them, this is not, you're talking about attention span here, and you're going to lose a lot of people. It's too much. And they agreed, so they cut it back to three. It had been three before I went to Premier. But anyway, another story. Our man in Las Vegas, Gary Holland, is hopefully dried out after the deluge, or was it really a deluge? I read it was only 1 inch. Was it 1 inch of rain in an hour? Something like that. But it overloaded some of the drainage facilities, and there was some kind of interesting video content that came back to show a rather wet and unusually wet Las Vegas. Hello, Gary. Welcome back. Unmute yourself.
1: How's it going this evening, Jeff?
0: Right there.
1: Good. Very good.
0: I'm all right. I'm okay. Thanks.
1: Yeah. Well, we had about an inch and a quarter of rain. We had another storm come by through this afternoon, too, so which is nice because right now it's 58 degrees out when just a few couple of days ago, this time of the night, it was like 90-something out. So the weather hasn't drastically changed in the past couple of days here, definitely, for sure. And it actually rained hard Saturday night and then not much yesterday. But and they always show the same area right behind the link and down that area right there where they always show the flooding. But that's designed that way, by the way. It's designed to do that. So it's not that area, it looks flooded, but in all reality, it's designed to do that the way they built it over there. And it did flood a little bit. I mean, and it was especially like out towards the foothill, like Mount Charleston, I think they had up close to like 3.5, almost 4 inches of rain. So,
0: if I ever had to live in the Las Vegas area again, it would be in Mount Charleston. I wanted to move up there. It was just too far, 45 minutes. It was a little too far of a drive. But that's living in the mountains again, where I am now. And I think Mount Charleston is, unfortunately, it's small. I wish it were bigger, twice as big as what it is. But it's a very interesting geological niche, and a lot of people do, I guess, live up there now. Go ahead.
1: As you know, I don't know if you had went up to Mount Charleston when you lived here. It's a really nice area. They got a lot of companies. But here's the difference now. They have neighborhoods up in the Centennial Hills area that goes all the way up into the Kyle Canyon now. Actually, Kyle Canyon has neighborhoods up in there now. So eventually,
0: you're kidding.
1: It'll probably be, oh no. I used to live out that way a long time ago up in Centennial, and even back then, the city had expanded.
0: It's still a ways away, but it's close to Charleston. That's interesting.
1: It used to be like Mount Charleston was like anywhere in Las Vegas years and years ago. It was like an hour drive through the desert or more.
0: That's
1: just
0: right.
1: To get up to Mount Charleston.
0: That's right.
1: Now you're driving through city all the way till you get to maybe about half an hour when you go into Mount Charleston. But Kyle Canyon, which is an area of a canyon right before you start climbing into Mount Charleston. That used to be a really empty desert area. Well, they're building all these acreage mansions out there now. So you can't go. Anyone who has not been to Las Vegas, who lived here maybe like you did in the 70s or the 80s, and you haven't been here since, I don't think you would be able to wrap your mind around how this area has grown. There is no desert area left except a little far edge in the north end of town, like in North Las Vegas, and that area is already being planned, is already being bulldozed and ready to go, and that area is being torn up to be put new houses.
0: Where is this area?
1: Where
0: is this area?
1: Where the old It would be, okay, if you go out the 15 past the Nellis Air Force Base, like way out, and there's this little road called Apex Road, which is just basically an industrial
0: It's almost
1: area.
0: On the other side of the bottom end of Nellis, then, is what you're saying?
1: Oh, past Nellis. Remember, anywhere's in the valley, there's no space left. It's been built on. It has been literally built on. And mostly, and now we're talking, they're built, I sent you that picture the other day of the Black Mountain area, where it used to be like empty desert. You gotta, if someone wants to understand this, I think it was called Pablico, there was a rocket fuel company here in 1988 that blew up. It made a national news at the time. But if you want to look at the landscape from 1988, you look at the landscape, there was nothing around. That area is like maybe 10 minutes from my house right now. And it's about less than 10 minutes away from my house. That area now is all houses. If that rocket plant had blew up today, you'd be talking 50, 60,000 people killed. It's just the way it blew up back then. One person got killed, but that area back then, there was nothing around here. You had houses in old end of Henderson, maybe a couple of new neighborhoods starting to sprout up here and there. But if you look at old file footage of that news report from that time, you'll see desert. Now you'll see an empty road where cars are parked out in the desert. That's literally all warehouses and condos and everything else now. Like I showed you, that picture I sent you of that the towers being built literally in the side of the hill, and these mansions that are going all the way up in these foothills now, which is on the south end of town. There was like people used to ride like dune buggies, and you know there used to be desert sports and stuff out that way. There's no space left for desert sports anymore. They're all houses.
0: Got it. For people who don't know, it would be, I guess, if you're on the strip, you'd look kind of east to Black Mountain. Would be east.
1: It would be south, south and east.
0: South.
1: South.
0: That's right.
1: Town.
0: South. Yeah, and Black Mountain is Black Mountain for a reason. It's all black sand. It's really ugly. Sorry, it's just ugly for me. I like trees and streams and lakes, and it's black sand. It's a mountain of black sand, and they're building these 30-story, two of them, high-rise condominiums in the Black Mountains. I can't believe it. It boggles the mind.
1: Like, you go on the south end of town, like say heading down the 15, and you know Las Vegas used to end at Tropicana, and this is in the 1980s, by the way. It would end at Tropicana, and then it maybe went down to Russell, but it was very few. Anything down at the south end of the strip back then was just some farms and some old horse ranch house properties. It's all built all the way out to as far as you can see. And now you have this new neighborhood area called Anthem they've built in the past 10 years. And that goes all the way another 10 miles south of the valley. So they've already started building outside the valley already.
0: That's crazy.
1: That's already been done. Oh, it's already been built. South end of town.
0: Still in Nevada? Are they still on the Nevada side of the state line?
1: Oh, yeah. Still in Clark County. Still in Las Vegas. But what they've done is all these areas that used to be just desert and like in the middle of nowhere. It's like people like, you know, you could see old TV shows, like that old TV show Vegas was filmed here in the 70s, right? And I'm assuming at the time, I don't know if you were here at the time or not when they were filming that TV show, but it would have been circa 1975 they started filming that show. And you can see what it was about back then. I mean, again, you if no one's been here since and never seen pictures and just came back, they've been missing for the past 30, 40 years, they'd be in shock. Because the people that I talked to a guy who had came back, he said he had lived here, moved here out of here in 1985 when he was like had just came out of high school and stuff like that. And he hadn't been back he went overseas. He said he hadn't been back since 1985 or something. He came back, he was in shock. He said it would have blew his mind, he said, thinking about people living, you know, back in the late 80s who were living here would have blew their mind thinking how fast this area has expanded. I mean, if you look at the, just it, look it, at
0: by the way,
1: map,
0: hold on. When I was there, it was Las Vegas at its peak, its historic peak, in my view, in terms of style, cleanliness, the ethos of the The food quality was excellent. You could get deals. There were no fees, no nothing. And the marquees on the hotels on the strip would say often just the first name of the entertainer. Rodney. Everybody knew. Joan. Everybody knew. Dean. Everybody knew. Those were the days. Those were the days. The great entertainers were all there, and if they didn't live there, they certainly came and went often and were in residence back then. Don Rickles. Anyway. Go ahead, Gary. This is I don't want to see it like this. I'd rather remember it.
1: The attitude has changed too. See, back then, you know, in years back, even all the way up to the early 2000s, but in the early 2000s, things were a lot really changing for the worse. But even up through the mid to or late 90s, even, this had a very small town feel to it. And the people acted like they were from a small town, which why you had such a great experience, because it wasn't just the entertainers, it was also the employees who knew how to treat a person right. That was their job. I mean, everybody that worked at the Eddie Casino here back then, you know, they were taught that the customer always came first. And you had to, they always had a smile. It didn't matter who you were. If you were the janitor all the way up to the president of the company, up to the owner of the casino, if a customer needed help, they did whatever they could to help you. Good luck finding anybody to help you, even in a position where they should be helping you, they won't want to help you. You've had in the valley. There's close to 3 million people living here now. You know, even up into 1990, there was less than a million. When I moved here, there was less than a million people still living in the valley. Now we're talking 3 million, and all that 2 million has moved in here since the

0: what, and if you look in the, from 2000 up to today, that's when we've had the biggest growth spurt in Desert Southwest. You know, Phoenix, you know, the Las Vegas area, Reno even. But, like, we're going to keep south. Los Angeles area has grown much more. San Diego has grown much more. And it's no coincidence, again, that when you've seen Lake Mead in the year 2000, when you've seen no bathtub line at all, and you, it was literally up to the very edge of the you know, dam at the time, the only thing that has changed is the amount of people that were drawing from the lake. The farming has always been there. There's been droughts. I mean, they're trying to convince everybody, well, it's just a 20-year drought, that's why everything fell. No, it's not the reason. We've had droughts before. We've had droughts multiple times during while the dam and the lake was here. The only difference is one thing. You've flooded the country with invaders. You've literally, I mean, added, I don't know how many multi-millions of people drawing up a lake that was designed to maybe draw, if maybe top out at 4 million if you're lucky. It was never designed to feed 40 plus 50 million.
1: Will there come a time when there is not enough water to service the valley from Lake Mead? Is that going to come?
0: The last city that will fall with this will be Las Vegas. We have the lowest intake. We have it at 850 feet. So right now, I think the water level is at 1,020 something, if I remember right. It's getting close to 1,000 even. So we're about 200. There's about another 250 feet of usable water above that intake. The last intake, which is the one they built they drilled a tunnel, you know,
1: underneath,
0: and Larry came
1: lake.
0: From underneath.
1: Amazing.
0: Yeah, they didn't go from the top down; they went from the bottom up. So that is the last one they're going to be, because other than that, even at this point where they're drawing so low, the soot, the amount of silt that's in the water. Right. You just open anyone who has a swamp cooler here in town, in this area, and even down in Phoenix, who is getting water from Lake Mead, can testify that within a week from, you know, you starting off your on the evaporator cooler, within a week there's about an inch of sand at the bottom of your pan. That's coming from the water supply. Mm. So, you know, water filters, ROs are working on overtime here, and it's because they're drawing so low. You know, because you got to understand, below that, right, technically we should be able to, at one time, you know, when the lake was first was created and they first flooded it, it would have been able to drop this down to 700 feet, right? Mm-hmm. But that we can only drop to 850 feet now, because below that is about 150 feet of sand and dirt that's built up.
1: Got it.
0: Time.
1: It's not usable water, in other words. I guess.
0: No. For instance, the water so caustic, I guess the word would be used. They're constantly changing.
1: Toxic.
0: You know, they're constantly
1: toxic.
0: Like corrosive, because they're constantly changing the pipes.
1: Yes,
0: here.
1: Yes, gotcha.
0: Yes, they're constantly digging up the roads and reaching.
1: It's usually
0: they have to constantly
1: minerals.
0: Keep swapping
1: they're,
0: them out.
1: Yep. They're mineralizing metal pipes. Sounds like.
0: Yeah. Well, anyway. They're using the plastic now. They're using that thick and the cement piping and
1: PVC.
0: The PVC, yeah. But even the PVC pipe is not holding up, because, like, they're constantly having... They did a road... This is a good example. They did a road project not far from where I live about 2.5 years ago, and they put all new piping in. I just was there just the other day. They had a water main breakout, a bus blowout again, and water flooding all over the place. Because what happened... The lower they go to the bottom, it's more alkali than water, right? Because the sand is, you know, people, are, the dirt, there is no real dirt out here. It's clay. It's caliche, right?
1: It's and awful. It's, I know.
0: Oh, it's awful stuff. It's like cement. It's literally like cement. But the other thing is, it's high alkaline. We're talking the sand, and there's high alkaline. So when you have that, the lake, the whole floor of the lake is all alkaline. So the closer you get to the bottom, the more alkaline that water becomes,
1: the more
0: undrinkable it becomes. Yep.
1: Yeah,
0: oh, sure. You have a shower head, like, for instance, like, even with the filter. I have two filters on a shower head of ours. Mm-hmm. And even with the filters, you still get buildup.

0: on the sour heads, no matter what you do.
1: Wow.
0: And that's because, again, like I said, they're drawn too low. And, like, for instance, 70% of all the water rights go to the farms in Imperial Valley and down in Arizona and stuff. So when we're talking about the lake mead water usage for the municipalities around who are drawing from it, we're only drawing off 30% of the total river and lake. 70% of that
1: that's
0: lake is,
1: very
0: already,
1: interesting.
0: Is already spoken for.
1: Okay, let me ask a question. Do the farms in Imperial County and the farmers in Arizona, do they really need 70% of the allocatable water?
0: Let's say how it works. So they get 70% because they had first water rights to the Colorado River. No city ever took water rights, so they did. And the way the water rights work is they either use it all or they'll lose it next year. So they use it all. They have to. It's a use it or lose it system.
1: Wow.
0: Which is why they do what? Yes, that's exactly.
1: So they'll just waste it rather than lose it. I get it.
0: And actually, technically, I don't know if they're wasting it because you're talking. Look what's growing out there. A lot of they have pistachios, for instance, right? And almonds and pistachios. Yeah. They require a lot of water to grow. Walnuts. I forget the number, but a huge portion of tree nuts are grown in the Southwest and down in Arizona.
1: Idea.
0: Because here's the thing about the Imperial Valley and Western Arizona, where there's a lot of farming around the Colorado River Valley. Unlike Florida, unlike California, you get, the temperature in the wintertime there is pretty stable. Second of all, when it comes to these areas, the amount of sun is, like, incredible compared to Florida and California. I mean, they get way more sunny days in the desert than you do anywhere else. And that's why it's such great growing there if you have enough water to irrigate. Because the sun, because it gets so much more sunlight. The growing seasons there are year-round. They get a much better growing yield than they do in another area of the country. It's just the way they eat. Because you've got to understand, these farmlands have been being worked before there was a Las Vegas. These farmlands have been there before there was a Phoenix even. These farmlands have been worked for hundreds and hundreds of years. And then the natives worked it even before that. So these are very fertile lands. These are very fertile fields that have been for over 100 years or more being farmed, which is why you would hate to lose them because they grow, like I said, 90% of all leafy vegetables in the United States on your store shelves come from Arizona and the Imperial Valley in the wintertime. They come to the Colorado River Valley. So when everyone says, the Colorado River just doesn't mean anything, well, it does, because what you will end up doing is cutting off 90% of the vegetable supply in the wintertime.
1: I got it.
0: And so there's a big things when it comes to this. And they're pointing fingers at the farm. They're pointing fingers at this. I will break it down very clear to people. They rather see the invader drink a glass of water than you get your food supply in the wintertime. That's what it's boiling down to. They're basically saying, hey, the farmers need to give up stuff and not the cities who are feeding and giving multiple and have multiple millions of invaders who have no business drawing water from our public water supply because they don't belong
1: there. If Trump just made good on his vow and we got rid of 40 million illegals, got rid of them, they're gone, the water situation would suddenly be probably relatively fine. No problem.
0: Well, at least it would stabilize. And then from there, we could start repairing the damage.
1: Gotcha.
0: At least stabilize it. But the point is, I haven't heard anything coming from Donald Trump administration explaining things clearly to anybody.
1: No.
0: Here's why we're doing what we're doing. Here's, for example, have a speech to the American people. Here's a good example of what the catastrophic environmental damages when you have too many invaders come in and they don't have enough. Lake Mead is a good example of that. They should give it an explanation. Look, if we do not do something, not only are you going to lose the water supply for all these cities, but also at the same time, the amount of agriculture that's going to go and go away, we would not be able to recover from that.
1: What's going to replace it? Nothing. No.
0: Well, I know what E. coli specials from Mexico, where they flood the fields full of human waste.
1: Mm-hmm.
0: understand, people who are getting your vegetables off the shelf that says Mexico or any other foreign third world moronic country, you can guarantee human waste was used to fertilize your vegetables.
1: That's,
0: and I guarantee
1: extremely,
0: even organic farms, too.
1: Especially organic. No, yeah. And I had two farmers on the program once to tell the whole story. They went down there. They got to tour the organic farms. Said in every case, they were dumping the city or the community's raw sewage right on the crops. No joke.
0: It's not a coincidence that all these E. coli outbreaks and these salmonella outbreaks and these meat-borne illness outbreaks that come that are on that end up on our fruits and vegetables out of Mexico.
1: Right.
0: Why? It's because most of them diseases are only carried by human waste. So when they tell you there's an E. coli outbreak from, say, green onions out of Mexico, I'll translate that for you. The E. coli from human waste that was fertilizing the plants. That's
1: correct.
0: What happened.
1: It doesn't mean somebody has dirty hands handling the crops. No, not necessarily, although that happens. Here's what you need to do. If you buy any crop produce in the market, you have to wash it. In home, in the sink. Use dishwashing liquid. Use whatever. I don't care. Use Dr. Bronner's most specifically. That'd be the best. But wash it under warm water. Really scrub it, or you're asking for trouble. I don't buy anything from Mexico because of that exact thing. I just don't.
0: The big no-no is Mexico. A big no-no is China. Big no-no is India. India, most plants that are grown in the ground there are loaded with lead and cadmium due to the massive amounts of chemical waste they've been dumping any old place they can find in that country for now over 100 years.
1: Cadmium. Yeah, and that's a killer. That's a carcinogen, big time.
0: And lead. And which is why, I'm a big supporter and proponent of beetroot powder. Okay.
1: Mm-hmm.
0: The nitrous oxide it gives to your blood supply, the energy, there's so many great things to it. But where I would suggest is now I get mine from it's a farm out of Oregon. They grow the beets up there, and then that's where I get mine from. It's an organic farm out of Oregon. Most beets are powder, and most beets that they use beet powder for is all grown in India. I would suggest you don't do that. Buy anything from there because the problem, again, is they have, no matter what, even organic farms there have high lead levels in their soil. Their soil is the problem. And I don't know, look, how many hundreds of years will it take to clean up India? I couldn't tell you. I mean, if you look at that country, it's in bad shape. It's dirty. Very dirty. You go in the Ganges, it's like the shores are loaded with trash, rats, dead animals, people going to, using it as the public toilet, and then they're like swimming in there. And the people, they scratch their heads sometimes and say, why is there so much disease here? Because you're in the most very unsanitary. It comes down to sanitation. If you see these countries,
1: why are we even talking about this in the year 2026 after 3,000, 4,000, 5,000 years of so-called Homo sapien evolution, and we're still talking about sewage, filth? This boggles my mind. We have not advanced.
0: India still has tons of medieval diseases there. Like, it's still in the Middle Ages.
1: Yeah.
0: And they're smart people. I mean, because they're very educated. No imagination, no creativity.
1: Well, the upper castes are. Okay.
0: Yeah, the upper castes are. But again, it's just like China, a lot of intellect, but no creativity. So you can have a lot of intellect, but you won't invent anything because it takes creativity, imagination. See, it takes two sides. It takes an IQ, and it also takes an EQ. You have to have both. High IQ and a low EQ, end up with, a child, hyperactive running around a class all day. Very intelligent, but emotionally immature.
1: Gotcha.
0: But at least that, at that point, you end up catching up. The problem with, I've noticed, especially with like the more intelligent third world countries that, or second world, India, I can't consider a first world or second world country. If you look at the amount of dirt and just the amount of damn environmental damage that, that the country has done to itself. But you look at these intellects that come out of these countries. They're very smart people, and they're very good at following orders and being put on a 9-to-5 or at a corporation somewhere, right? They're great corporate lackeys. They're great at that. But when it comes to inventing and using your creative mind and have you have to have a very forward-thinking, creative imagination to invent some of these things. It's just not all intellect, and that's all you do, and that's all you need, and you can invent everything. It's a little bit more than that, which is why Albert Einstein was always suspicious the way he was, because when everyone was believing his hype at the time, of course he was just a patent office thief. That's really what it was. I mean, stole a lot of patent office ideas from people, stole their ideas. He was great at that, but I not so much inventing stuff himself.
1: Right.
0: You'd have to have the intelligence and the EQ of a Nikola Tesla. Nikola Tesla.
1: That was a true
0: inventor.
1: True genius.
0: True genius.
1: Out of time. Yeah.
0: Yeah. And how did he come up with these ideas? Well, he just didn't have all intellect, and he just sat there and was all logic and doing math questions on, doing mathematical or complex trigonometry, on a whiteboard, right? And he wasn't doing that. He was using his imagination. He said, you know what? Electric universe would draw electricity from the sky, from the air, and everyone's like, oh, that's insane. That doesn't even make any sense. But it wasn't insane. He knew, because he looked at lightning, he could see for himself. But then he used his imagination. If I see lightning, I can also harness this power ourselves for all as much free electricity as we can use. Of course, they couldn't have that. Thomas Edison, another greedy slob, wanted rather be more of the corporate greed. And, of course, he was bankrolled by the Zionists. And as you know, whenever you're bankrolled by the Zionists, anything that they can't make money on and help humankind, that's a big no-no. They want nothing to do with that. Human suffering and money-making is the only thing they're interested in. So, unfortunately for Nikola Tesla, by the way, Donald Trump made a statement just at his rally. His uncle was the one who went over all the
1: and picked up
0: Nikola
1: all
0: Tesla.
1: Of Tesla's papers.
0: Yes.
1: Uncle Donald, I think.
0: I think his name is John.
1: He stole all of Tesla's papers after he died.
0: For
1: they swooped
0: who?
1: Right in there.
0: Yes, yeah. For the U.S. government. So again, now when you look at that, and that is. How many uncles do I have connected to the U.S. government like that? None. How many? Like, I don't know anyone. I could go as far out as my family tree is to the moon. And I don't have any relatives that were hooked into the intel agencies and stealing paperwork from Nikola Tesla after they killed him. See, I none of my relatives do that stuff. Jeff, I don't think any of your relatives have done any of that stuff. So that tells you again why Donald Trump is president today, because he had uncles doing favors for the U.S. government way back then. That means that's all you need to understand when it comes to these people. You will always find a president that you, if you notice, their family are always, always very hooked into the bureaucratic oligarchy. They're always well connected. They're well connected to the oligarchy and to the Zionist corporate elite that run this country, right? Every president or every high up senator, congressman, they always seem to have family members that are somehow related to the intel agency or FBI or some type of police arm of the state, right? They always seem to have a family member hooked into it, into the system. And then they become president. I mean, it's just a closed system of people who all know each other, who are all blood related, or all belong to the same sick, demented organizations. It's not a coincidence that Donald Trump's uncle did a favor like that, basically stole hundreds and hundreds of years of technology, basically, advancements,
1: right. That's true.
0: What they did. And they used it all from them. And then you could, Donald Trump's uncle did all that. So I see, now I understand why Donald Trump is president. Because he was always, there was never any outsider in him. He was always insider. Yeah. It's just that we were fooled
1: totally.
0: The first time.
1: Always
0: second
1: has
0: time,
1: been.
0: No fooling whatsoever.
1: That's right.
0: Actually, I was done being fooled by him the day one. I'm putting troops on the border with Russia. I was like, I'm off your train because you're a liar, and you're already a warmonger, and that's what it told me. And now
1: first day in office, his first term, he sent 5,000 more American troops to serve in the Middle East. Or actually, I should say Eastern Europe, but they were there. That's the first thing he did. 5,000 more troops after saying he was going to pull everybody out. It's just lies. Lies.
0: Oh, I'm
1: lies,
0: get, we're getting rid
1: lies.
0: Of NATO. NATO ain't worth nothing. I'm getting rid of it. And then what does he do? He rewards NATO, doesn't get rid of it.
1: Yeah.
0: You added to NATO. He didn't take away from NATO. He added to NATO every single time. Every single time in that first term, he was like, I'm going to do this with NATO. He did nothing. He just added to it and then just lied and lied and lied. And now the lies are just piling up and the receipts are just getting so full now. It's just, you know, your head's spinning. And what do they got for the alternative? Communists. So it's either you take a psychopath, oligarch, you know, that's a megalomaniac and all the people, the sycophants that have worked, the yes men that work underneath him. Or the other side of that, if they were all to walk away and say, we're resigning every one of us and we're going to give everything to the Democrats so they can fix the country, it'd just be a communist revolution. Alternative is communism. It's just it's very simple. You have a guy named Hassan Piker, who is the biggest influencer in the Communist Democrat Party today, and he literally wears a Chairman Mao suit in his $3 million Beverly Hills mansion. You can't make this stuff up.
1: He dresses up like Mao in his mansion.
0: He literally got a Chairman Mao suit tailored for him in Beijing when he was there. Of course, sucking up to the Chinese pigs, and he's now dressing like Chairman Mao with a gray, tight communist uniform, and he's running around with his Ray Bans on and his Rolex watch. Saying how I'm going to the communist revolution, but these are the same people that were involved with the Bolsheviks, Zionists, and this Hassan Piker, who's apparently either a Syrian, a Lebanese, or Turkish, or whatever his thing is. But they always these Muslim guys, especially these Muslim types, and then look, there is a thing of Muslim Zionists. If you don't believe there's no such a thing as Muslim Zionists, well, then I'll sell you a beach property in Pluto. Because the fact of the matter is there is Muslim Zionists. And every time you see these Muslims pretending they're anti-Zionist, but he's pushing the communist narrative, he's pushing a Jewish idea, by the way. Communism is a Jewish idea. It was invented by a Jewish person. So he's trying to tell you, watch out for the Jews, watch out for the Jews, but yet pushing an ideology invented by Jews. So which one is it?
1: Yeah, I've got two stories by Tucker, about Tucker, up in headlines now. You'll see them there. Tucker, American taxpayers literally pay for Jewish settlers to murder Christians. True story. Second Tucker story. Tucker just exploded the scam of Christian Zionism. It's about time they are the most deluded of all. Christian Zionists, whatever.
0: And hateful.
1: He's right. Stupid. Dangerously so. Terribly, critically, terminally disinformed, misinformed, uninformed, tragic, and hiding behind their Christianity. What a joke. Anyway, people are catching on. And Tucker has done a 180 from where he used to be. It's interesting to see. Colonel Doug McGregor did about a 180 as well. He now talks about the Zionist state of Israel and all the evils that are going on there. So there are a number of people who have come forward now and will no longer try to hide the truth about that state and its people and its agenda. And what it's done in Gaza is inhuman. It's not human behavior. Southern Lebanon. Not human.
0: What I have a problem with, and I'm glad they're doing it now, I'm glad they're exposing it, but I would say to Colonel McGregor and Tucker Carlson both, you're 25 years too late. Welcome to the party. You're just 25 years too late. I remember Tucker Carlson at MSNBC in the 1990s. He could have put a I was shocked that he wouldn't have put a yarmulke on at this point, during that point of his career.
1: Oh, I remember.
0: I mean, he was such a Jewish suck-up, ass-kisser, the way he was. And now he magically has an epiphany. He just found, you know, all of a sudden. I just don't. These people don't change the way they are. They might, to your face, they do.
1: No, I've often wondered, who's drawing up the agenda for them to follow? Who's saying, all right, it's time for you to start telling the truth, or what sounds like the truth, about Israel, about Zionism, about Jewish control, about Jewish overrepresentation, about the self-chosen aspect of this group? And somebody seems to be running the show. I don't think things like this are left to circumstance or happenstance or coincidence. Go ahead.
0: When you control all the mechanisms of power through mind, body, spirit, education, no matter what way, you don't care when people know that you're running the show anymore. What does it matter? That's my point. Like, during the years when we were mass murdering, you know, people in Afghanistan, Iraq, and any surrounding country that we chose to bomb at the time, all the mass killing in Serbia in the 90s, Tucker Carlson was a cheerleader for all of that. And that is
1: we're not supposed to remember that.
0: I can only remember the new and improved Tucker Carlson, the new and improved Jimmy Dore, when Jimmy Dore used to be the comedy writer at Comedy Central, writing the most awfulest things about people. Now I'm supposed to listen to Jimmy Dore all of a sudden, that he's the authority about Zionism and everything else, and I'm going to listen to the authorities of Tucker Carlson and Candace Owens and all these people when Americans were dying left and right overseas, sat there and cheerleaded for it. They think that you don't remember. Tucker Carlson is a man in his 50s. He's not a guy who's young. So he did some stuff before that. And he wants to pretend that it never happened, or he tries to write it off as, well, you know, you grow. You grow, and you do change after a while. But we're not talking like, I don't like hamburgers anymore. That's something you evolve through. Not when you cheerlead for mass murder wars, and then all of a sudden now you're a peacenik. I don't buy that. You're full of crap. And no, you weren't talking about the Zionists when you used to know that if you dared speak out, he would have been relegated to Channel 35 in Pocatello, Idaho, somewhere, where he would have been on local TV. Luckily, if he was even ever to make it past small market TV,
1: you're 100% correct.
0: The truth.
1: You're right.
0: Now that he's speaking so-called truth, he's being allowed to speak the truth. And so, therefore, if he's being allowed to say something, he's working for them same people who are allowing him to do it.
1: Or encouraged. I think they've gone full hog, and they're actually encouraging. They've agenda.
0: This is
1: now made part of the agenda. And I think they've got a psychological aspect that they're banking on. People hear it enough, and they start yawning, and they don't pay much attention to it anymore. Yep. So they're overdoing it. But your points are very well taken. It's all true.
0: But here's what they're not worried about. They're not worried about Tucker Carlson anymore.
1: No.
0: Their man.
1: Or Candace Owens.
0: Let's see. CNN, MSNBC, Fox News. He worked for all three. Zionist. Three of the major Zionist cable organizations, Tucker Carlson was on their television air on all three of their networks at one time.
1: Right.
0: At one time or another, he was at all three of the crown jewel of Zionist cable news, and he was on their main man. I'm going to believe all of a sudden you had not even a 180. We're talking like you're a whole new person. You're not even that. The new Tucker Carlson. You're not the same Tucker Carlson. You're not the evolved Tucker Carlson. You're the new man. Remember that concept I remember in the 90s, the new man. He's the new man for himself. The new man is this. I used to be pro-war, pro-Zionist, pro-everything until now I ain't worried about losing my livelihood anymore, and and now I can speak freely because they're already in power. No matter how bad I'm talking about them, no matter how many fingers we point, no matter how many liars come out and say, we're going to do this against the Zionists, they're not going to do anything because here's the thing. They control the financial. They control the government. They control the legal. They control the educational. They control the media. They control every single aspect
1: They control
0: of our life.
1: Medical science. They control
0: medical.
1: Education. You name it. And they control. I have a story up in headlines. See what this... See? Okay. It says, see what Skydance and the Ellisons now own. How is this good for America? There used to be powerful antitrust laws. Read that story. Just open it up and look what one family, so to speak, the Ellisons, own in this country now. They had Paramount Skydance, that whole portfolio. They bought Discovery and Warners. We know that now. Those two portfolios are now one under one single name, Skydance. It's an immense number of outlets. Oh. You'll be shocked at them. It's there in headlines.
0: They control, listen, for movies. Let's just start with movies. They control the top four movie channels in cable TV. HBO, Cinemax, Showtime, and the movie channel. They're all owned by the same people now. Like, there's no movie. I understand, look. Yes, HBO, all these, they peaked in the 90s, or in the 2000s. Yes, they did. But still, there is still a lot of people that watch the movie channel. They still watch the movie channel app. They watch, and for instance, this app they have now. Now they're going to have CNN, CBS News. They're going to have all the big movie channels HBO, Cinemax, Showtime, movie channel. They control Discovery. They control two of the largest movie studios, Paramount and Warner Brothers. They're all one company now.
1: Right. I mean, you need to look at the story. Just read it and weep. It's unbelievable.
0: What else do they control? The CBS television network.
1: They own
0: CBS network.
1: I have the whole CBS list up there.
0: It's crazy.
1: Right there.
0: And then we're talking not just cable, we're talking offline, we're talking online media too. They own the Paramount Plus app, they own the HBO Plus app, they own the CNN app, they own all these apps now. I mean, it's just unbelievable how, and of course, let me ask you this, Jeff. I don't know who's on their board, I don't know who has stock in their company besides the Ellisons, but I guarantee you, a name Kushner probably popped up 100 times over in the Skydance media realm. Because I guarantee you, any time I've noticed that Donald Trump has allowed stuff to go through, the Kushners are making a pretty penny off of it. It's always the Kushners. Like, for instance, Jerry Kushner's brother is half owner now of the Los Angeles Lakers. Right? They let it go through. And Bob Iger.
1: Wow.
0: It's crazy, like the amount of stuff. And again, it goes through because here's the reward they get. The reward that Trump gets, he allows it. They tell him, push all this stuff through. And we'll put, you know, Jared Kushner, of course, the Trumps, you know, Donald Trump, he's getting plenty of money because he's buying debt from these companies too himself. And who buys debt unless they know they're going to make a lot of money off of it? You don't buy debt for no reason, right? You're not going to buy, like Donald Trump just bought debt from Elon Musk, from Tesla debt. And I think there was another company he bought a good amount of debt from. You're not buying debt unless you know you're going to make money. Well, there'd be no point in buying debt if you're going to lose money.
1: Correct.
0: So they know they're going to make money, he does. What kind of sweetheart deals? Does debt, you know, who knows? I mean, when his company's buying debt, but yet he's still dealing with these companies as a president, there's conflict of interest. And no matter what anyone says, of course there's going to be conflict of interest. And most people understood that. Going in. I mean, here's the thing. A lot of people voted for Donald Trump knowing that he was probably going to be involved with some type of corruption, knowing he was going to be involved with some type of money-making for the Trump organization. They accepted that, and that was technically, I guess, that's the closest thing you'll get to informed consent. So if people voted for that, well, you know, they know what they were getting. But
1: you're right,
0: I don't want anyone to fool themselves.
1: Yeah, you're right. You're right about Kushner. They're out now, but until last December, Kushner's firm was playing a big role in the Warner Brothers Discovery takeover by Paramount Skydash Dance. No, it says here, no Jared Kushner and his private equity firm Affinity Partners are no longer involved with the company. They officially withdrew from the Paramount Skydance acquisition and takeover battle for Warner Brothers Discovery in December of 2025. So 10 months ago, they checked out. But before that, they were up to their eyeballs in it. I think they still are. It's just being
0: hidden. Sure they are. So here's what they did. They walked out the door, and the door was left wide open for them to walk right back in when it comes time to be able to do that. When it's of course, when Trump's out of office, that's when all of a sudden magically you're going to see all these wealth come his way. Because what he's doing is just storing it until he gets out, and then they'll just reclaim everything that they have in some type of, who knows, some type of legal storage, basically. That's really what it is. They're in some type of legal storage. Until Trump gets out, and then it'll be all that legal storage, they'll open it up, and everything will pour back into the organization. Look, these people know what they're doing. They're not that stupid.
1: Oh, yeah.
0: And I guarantee you, as much as Trump pushed for AI, for Skydance Media, and for other ventures he's been involved in, you guarantee the Kushners, the Trump Organization, all have big investments way in the wings, and being, you know, of course, being held off, like I said, in illegal storage. As soon as he leaves the office as president, all that conflict of interest goes away, and magically he's going to have all these benefits that he's, and these people that he's been working with all past 4 to 8 years, is going to come to fruition. And you're going to see just the massive amount of wealth that he's made off from what he did.
1: Right.
0: And the family.
1: Right.
0: The family was going to make a ton, too. They're all in.
1: It's
0: by the way, Jeff, why Kimberly Guilfoyle had no problem trying to sell Access for $100,000, because I guarantee you she's seen it so much that it doesn't make a difference to her, and she thought it didn't make a difference. I really don't think she thought it. I think that was part of the business. I think it was just part of the business model.
1: She was
0: part of it, and she thought she could still be part of it. Unfortunately, she didn't understand is that once she was sent to Greece, she was out of sight, out of mind, and they wanted to pretend that she wasn't existing anymore.
1: Right,
0: so
1: right.
0: That
1: right.
0: Is now what, and she'll be fired. You guarantee it. That's going to happen.
1: Yeah. All right. We have to say goodnight. We got to wrap it. Thank you for the interesting tour tonight. Always, we get to go on a tour of a lot of different subjects. So we'll talk to you next time, Gary. Thanks very much. Stay dry in wet Las Vegas.
0: You have a good evening, Jeff. Thank you.
1: Okay. Gary Holland in Las Vegas. All right. He gets going. Okay, that's it for this evening. Back tomorrow, Tuesday. Have a good day, and keep those seatbelts handy. Talk to you tomorrow night. Thanks for being here. TrendsJournal.com. That's TrendsJournal.com.
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1: 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The radiation is migrating inland and is moving across the entire country. 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I've taken Bio's Superfood every day for several years now and want you to do the same for your sake and the health and safety of your family and loved ones. 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

Ladies and gentlemen, friends, and open-minded people, whoever you are, wherever you are, whatever people you're of, whether you're European Americans or European Europeans or, for that matter, Chinese, or any people, Ethiopians, Amerindians, whatever you refer to yourself as, I believe in equal rights, and I believe every people have the right to their own identity and preserving their own existence, an identity that was created by God, the God of this universe, whose actions and the laws of nature and the laws of the way the earth is constructed and the universe is constructed, that we have mankind. And we have a sense of intelligence and a sense of understanding. And inside of us actually is a spirit of ethics, a spirit of love that Jesus constantly referred to. And whether or not you believe in Jesus, I hope all of you also, if you don't, whether or not you believe in Christ, I hope at least you believe in what he taught, which I think most human beings that are ethical do believe in, the idea of do unto others as you'd have them do unto you. The Bible, the New Testament, does say there's no Greek, Roman, male, female, slave, free. But it's not saying literally that there's no, obviously, no Greek or Roman, or male and female, or slave or bond. Those categories do exist. They do exist. But it does say in that the issue is, in terms of the eyes of God's redemption and love, that there is no Greek or Roman or Jew. There is the love of God, which is for everyone. That the main message of Christ, as we all know, if you read the New Testament, is that God came for all mankind. There is no chosen people that's divined by God to rule the world. Now, that some of that is said in the Old Testament. I mean, anyone who just quotes it word for word, takes it on its face, understands that, and talks about even destroying whole peoples, genocidal doing it. But there's no genocides from Jesus. There's no any pronouncement by Jesus that would justify or celebrate the mass murder of children. Whereas you have many such things. Netanyahu celebrated the mass murder of children. He quoted from Samuel, where it says, kill them all. Kill the men, the women, the children, even the animals. I mean, I would think that anybody or any entity that would even kill my beloved dog or the dog that I've had in my life, that would be an evil thing to do. And I don't believe God does evil intentionally. I know that evil happens in the world, or bad things happen to people. Jesus says, you know, that his Father makes it rain upon the just and the unjust, that there is a reality that the world is hard and life is hard, and the nature he created, but also led us to this divine universe that we have, and the situations where even this supernovas of billions of suns all over the universe, when they go to supernova stage, they create elements that are building blocks of life itself. I do believe that a divine force. So I am a Christian, and I am a believer that there is a divine force in this universe, and that divine force is ultimately good. That doesn't mean that life's not hard. It doesn't mean that sometimes you have the rain and the storms. A lot of people are facing a hurricane right now in Louisiana or Alabama or Florida, and it'll cause some suffering. If you lose your house, or if your pets die, or your children die, or you die, or other things happen which cause great harm, if schools are destroyed and hospitals destroyed or other things like that happen, it's a horrible thing, and God will help you get through it if you allow him to help you. But the idea of Jesus is, you know, where he encountered things like people being hungry, he fed them. Where he encountered, you know, a situation where, say, a child
was acting crazy and demonistic. He didn't kill the child, as it says in the Old Testament. It said, bring the child's unruly, bring him to the synagogue and arrange a stoning. Jesus Christ repeatedly said the children were the kingdom of heaven. And when in Samuel, or in other places, there's many places in the Bible, the Old Testament. And I'm trying to say to you, just about every Christian used to believe that was the old covenant. But Jesus made a new covenant. Jesus said directly, he says, yeah, your law is an eye for an eye, a tooth for a tooth, which is a revengeful kind of justice. And it escalates things. So when somebody does something to you, you got a right to do something back to them, and then they got a right to do something back to you. And this begins a cycle of violence and hate that doesn't solve problems. Jesus says, blessed are the peacemakers. I'm preaching a little bit religiously here, but in the name of human rights that I think not only can Christians agree with, or people that Buddhists should be able to agree with, or Islamic people who really believe in a just God, who do believe in a just God, can endorse, but also even people that don't believe in heavenly things. Even Jesus never, ever says, go out and kill people who are non-believers. He didn't say that. In fact, he says the opposite. When he's preaching the gospel with his disciples, this is clear in the New Testament. Now, in the Old Testament, when the children of God were going out there, and according to Ezra and about Elijah, that they asked God to rain down fire on the other peoples. And they did, like 50 people, then another 50 people, or 500, and whatever. And it killed them. Jesus goes to a door in Samaria with his disciples, and they refuse him. For one reason is because so many Jews were killing massively Samaritans. I mean, there are words, and if you take the Bible literally for what it actually says in black and white, there are cases where they were supposedly, according to the scribes, that God is ordering the Israelites to kill every man, woman, and child of these different Samaritan peoples, and even rape the wives of Samaritans. Another place it says to, and you can look it up, just put these things in, it's so easy to look up, you can find the scriptures yourself, and I'm not cherry picking here. And it says, in fact, put a sword through the pregnant women's bellies. Does anybody out there think? I'll ask Christians first, because I think Christians have an advantage because they believe in the ethics taught by Jesus Christ. Forgiveness, fairness, love of all people. God is love. And if you can't love God unless you love people. Doesn't mean that you got to bring to your chest and embrace those pedophiles, for instance, that would rape your own children or other children, because Jesus literally talks about that. He says, in fact, he says, if anybody even makes a child even stumble, they deserve to go to the bottom of the sea. So he would certainly allow any sort of civil punishment there. But he says the kingdom of God, children are of the kingdom of God. He says, and all people are of God, which is not what the Old Testament is. The Old Testament is saying that Jews are the chosen people of God. And ultimately, if you read it closely, it says they've got a right to rule the world. But Jesus also says that genealogy doesn't mean anything. What's important is not your genealogy, but it's the fruit of your genealogy, or the fruit of your actions that's important to God. Whether you act justly and decently, and just people don't murder other people, kill other people. I've talked a lot about the Ten Commandments on this show, and it's so instructive. I'll tell you something very shocking. We need to get into this a little bit, because I want you to understand the difference between the teachings of Christ as a Christian, and I love the teachings of Christ. I follow the teachings of Christ.
try to the best I can. Like most people, I'm, not a perfect man, not like Christ, but I try to follow his teachings. And this may be shocking to you, and Jesus himself exposed what Judaism was saying about the Ten Commandments, specifically about who is thy neighbor. Because the truth is, all of you as Christians, when you read the Ten Commandments, you read the Ten Commandments as saying, you shalt not covet thy neighbor's wife, or you should not covet any people, you should not bear false witness against anyone, you should not kill anyone, you should not steal anyone. And all of these intonations and in the Ten Commandments basically talk about neighbor. And when you have a typical preacher talk about who's neighbor, and they'll tell you neighbor is everyone, everyone. And then sometimes they'll quote Leviticus, where it says, love thy neighbor as thyself. Also, by the way, the Ten Commandments are also quoted in even in more detail in Deuteronomy. And it says really clearly there that these laws are only about not killing your neighbor. But Jesus asked the question to the Jewish lawyer, the Jewish Pharisee and so forth, and lawyer in the temple of Judaism. And he says, who is thy neighbor? Because the Jewish lawyer was trying to say, that the Ten Commandments and thy neighbor is defined only as fellow Jews. So if neighbor is defined as only fellow Jews, it basically would mean that as far as Jews are concerned and the Ten Commandments are concerned and the commandments that deal in the Decalogue with the treatment of other people, what it's literally saying is that it's not prohibiting murder. It's not prohibiting coveting someone's wife. It's not prohibiting bearing false witness. It's not prohibiting robbery, theft, and stealing. And there's a lot of that goes on in the Old Testament, of land and houses and everything. But it literally says, it's hard to believe this, but as far as the Ten Commandments is written and as far as it's interpreted by Judaism, it actually is saying it's not prohibiting murder. It's not prohibiting theft. It's not prohibiting these things. It's only prohibiting murder of thy neighbor. And who's thy neighbor? In fact, whenever you start to understand and you show the Jewish ethnocentrism, because the Old Testament says that Jews can practice usury, which is a horrible thing. Maimonides talks about how it's biting, it's evil, and it's prohibited against fellow Jews. But it's not prohibited against Gentiles. The New Testament prohibits usury for everybody because the New Testament teaches a doctrine for all humanity. The Old Testament preaches that Jews have a right to rule the world and be tyrants. When it says only, when it says when everything is couched in the term thy neighbor, then the Ten Commandments are literally saying, literally, on its face, it's not prohibiting murder or thievery or coveting or bearing false witness, lying against people in court or any other place. It's just prohibiting those things against fellow Jews. So if it's only prohibiting those things when it comes to fellow Jews, it's basically giving Jews a pass to do those things. And now Jews will often point to Leviticus, where it says, love thy neighbor as thyself. But what they don't quote you is the scriptures before and after those quotes. Before that, it says, never bear a grudge or bitterness or hatred toward the sons of your own people. Your people. I'm talking about your people, not everyone. But you must love your neighbor as yourself, and neighbor is defined in the

man that you cast away the wives and the children of those unions, even though you can teach them Judaism, because the patriarchal structure of the family could do that. Now, these things may be minor. You say, what in the world is David Duke talking about the Old Testament now and the New Testament and the teachings of Jesus? Because there is a reality today. And the reality is, and I'm going to go into it in a second, that Judaism is presented to us as a holy religion, though Jesus exposes that Judaism was completely and totally corrupted. They did evil after evil after evil. Worshipping false gods is all the way through the Old Testament. And by the way, let's put it this way. I mean, it's all the way through it. Even Solomon, who built the second temple, right? The great separate temple in Jerusalem. He literally built another temple right across the valley from the Jewish temple. The temple is built. It's very clearly in the Bible. I'm not lying. It's, if you believe that this is the word of God, then you need to believe everything is the word of God. And he says, quote, it says, quote, in there that he built a temple to Moloch. Moloch. And there is lots of idol worship in the hundreds of years before Judaism became more monotheistic, basically in about the second century before Christ. And then even more radical and more radical and more racist, is the only way you can put it, against all non-Jewish men, Gentiles. I mean, it's unbelievable to say that they view usury as a terrible thing. It is a terrible thing. It's loan sharking. It's what usury or exorbitant interest is what every organized criminal organization in the world, one of their chief ways of extracting money and destroying people's lives and taking their property, is to get them enmeshed in usury. People have disasters. Landslide destroys their house, or a fire destroys their barn and house. They need money. They need money to feed their children, to exist. And then evil people come to them who have lots of money and says, here, I'll lend you the money. But they're not lending it on the goodness of their heart. You just say, pay me back when you're able to. No, it comes with exorbitant interest. It's called usury. And the Old Testament forbids usury against any Jews. But it said it's a good thing if Jews only lenders be, because they know what this is the oldest and most common source of organized criminal revenue in the world. We even have it now in what we call massive sports gambling. It's the ultimate interest. They get all these kids and other people to engage in parlays with odds or hundreds of one, thousands to one, and they get a huge amount of that. And most of the sport gamblers, by far, great majority of sport bound, every month, every year, the great vast majority of sports gamblers lose money, and many of them catastrophically. They get engaged in this horrific thing. And sports gambling is a form of usury. It's also a form of vice, and Jews have been involved in it for years, and they're the biggest oligarchs of Las Vegas, and they're the biggest oligarchs of sports gambling. And now you have big, giant media like Disney, which was run originally by a Christian and taken over by Jews, Eisner and Iger. If you go to the Disney site, you can look at all their main officers today. They're just, it's like one total bunch of Jews. It's like a bar mitzvah. It looks like a Jewish wedding. And now we have the sports channels. People love sports. They want to root for their own team. And every doggone sports show is advertising gambling, a vicious vice that destroys the lives with their addictions of countless hundreds of millions of people across the world. It's not like betting $5 or $10 in a game with your buddy or your friend or your brother or sister or something, or your mother or father. In fact, there's no usury there. That's just, you get, you know, you just bet win or lose, or you can take odds then, but you don't pay the 10% vigorish. You don't pay 10% to the masters. I mean, this is unbelievable. So let's
let's go into this. Let's go into this.

0: for a second. Now, let's look what else is in the Ten Commandments, which goes directly against the words of Jesus Christ. Yes, the Ten Commandments, because Jesus Christ says he rejects what Jews say the Ten Commandments are. So he tells the Good Samaritan story. He tells the story about a Samaritan again. The Jews hated Samaritans. By the way, Jesus said, you know, you were told and you were taught in the Old Testament to hate your enemies, right? But to love your own people. That's who they define as neighbor. And Jesus Christ's whole story of the Good Samaritan is pointing out the lie of Judaism that the Ten Commandments should be about your neighbors defined as only fellow Jews. Because Jesus, everything he says is about the word of God and protecting children, for instance, belongs to all people, even your enemies. That's what Christianity says. Even if you want to believe every aspect of the Old Testament, there's no question that Jesus refutes some of this and replaces some of this. The New Testament says the Old Testament has become obsolete, that the Old Testament, in fact, it says in the New Testament literally that the Old Testament's vanishing. It also says the law of Moses is a law of death. Even Moses himself, when he came down from the mountain, smashed the plates of the Ten Commandments, because what were those plates? Some people say it was because of the fact that it represented something that the true God, our right God, really didn't want. Now, I'm going to prove that in a moment, directly, without any question. And also, many scholars have shown this before, that this is not the teachings, right? The Old Testament exposes the fact that Judaism itself endorses passages in the Old Testament that says Judaism is not about following the will of God. It's not about defending God and supporting God and doing the works of God and following the will of God. The idea is that you're worshiping God, and God, whatever God says, that's a direct, you know, commandment for you to do if you love God and you worship God, right? Whatever God says goes. I mean, that's the basic idea, isn't it? Now, here's the situation. Let's go right to Exodus. Let's talk about this, and then we'll talk about the other aspects of the Ten Commandments. So let's finish the Ten Commandments first. So the Ten Commandments are in two parts. It's called a Decalogue, but there are commandments in the end of the commandments were about how we treat our fellow human beings. And their early part is how we treat God and how God treats us. And in the areas and in the verses around the Ten Commandments, it says explicitly that God is a jealous God and that God, anyone who dares to worship idols or do any sort of serious breaking of the law will be punished to the third or fourth generation. And there's three or four times it's explicitly said in the Old Testament. I won't give the Old Testament credit. In one place it says, no, the iniquities of the parents should not fall on the children or the grandparents or whatever. But three out of four or four out of five say this, and the most famous verses in the Bible about this say that God will punish children, even if they're third or fourth generations. They're going to punish an innocent child, and that's the will of God, supposedly, is what the scribes are telling you. It's fine. God will punish an innocent child for the sins of the grandparent. They did something wrong, so that, you know, your children might come off, you know, be set for plagues. There's even one place in the Old Testament where it says that God is literally punishing Israelites by starving them, by delivering them to their enemies, so they're starving, and in a sense punishing them literally by having to eat the flesh of their womb, the flesh of their own children, to kill their own children and eat them. There's even whole passages about how the children of Israel will fight over the are fighting, going to be fighting over the flesh. Imagine the boiled flesh of their children that they're killed to eat themselves. Now, you figure this out. It's right there. You can read it yourself. I've never met a person in my life that I believe, and maybe I haven't met all the, I know the Epsteins probably, with the Epstein class. There's a lot of people who raped their own kids, unfortunately, in this world, far too many, and abused them and hurt them. And this is very, very common among the Hasidim and some of these radical Jewish groups, too. Because they really don't represent children as holy beings. Like, they don't even become a holy being or until they reach an age of majority. When they're a kid, it's not a big deal. It's not a big deal that a child is raped because the membrane of virginity grows back. It's okay. It's just like, it's compared in the teachings of the Mishneh Torah by the great Rambam, also called Maimonides, the modern Moses. It's called, what they say is that, this is horrible to say, I hate to even repeat it. I mean, there's a lot of parts of the Old Testament that you definitely don't want to read to your kids. And a lot of part of the Mishneh Torah you definitely wouldn't want to read to your kids. It's X-rated. But it says that when a child is abused sexually, a little girl, and they allow that same thing to boys, too, if they're not of age. And these are fellow Jews. This is not coming. It's even worse when it comes to Gentiles. Oh, my God, it's even worse. But anyway, they say, literally, it's like somebody puts their finger into the eye. You know, you put your finger accidentally in your eye, and you can't see for a while in that eye. But then gradually, the eyesight returns. And so it says, you know, that this child's membrane of virginity, the hymen, grows back, right? Comes back. So it's okay. It's not a big deal. And anybody who reads this stuff and studies it knows that this is there. It's a shocking thing. Jesus says anybody who makes the child even stumble deserves to be literally dropped to the bottom of the sea with a millstone around the neck. He's not saying that he's out to going to kill people. He doesn't kill people. He's not like the book of Ezra when they call upon God to kill their enemies. And when Christ is teaching to some of the Samaritans who have a different point of view on things, and they refuse him and his disciples to come, you know, they say, no, they're busy. They can't be bothered. And the disciples, even though they're around Jesus and his teachings, they literally are inheriting this Jewish attitude, you know, toward this ethnic hatred. And they say to Jesus, shouldn't we do like Elijah? Shouldn't we be calling down the wrath of God to kill these people? Let's burn them to a crisp because they won't even talk to us. Jesus says, have you learned nothing? I don't come to destroy. There's no mass plagues by Jesus Christ in the New Testament. There's no murders. There's no tortures of people. There's none. Even the hell that's described is translated from the Greek, Gehenna. And Gehenna is basically was a trash dump where they burn trash like they do, you know, all over the world. And Gehenna was translated from the Greek to be what a Western name of hell, which had more of an idea of an eternal fire. But eternal fire where a person suffered forever and ever for their transgressions. But Gehenna, according, I think, to what the Bible says, and different people have different views, and everybody's got a right to their views. And I love all the different renditions of Christianity. If you love Christ and you love the teachings of Christ, and we can sometimes debate some of these issues, and people can argue them. And there was a lot of that going on in the early churches, and there's a lot of it going on ever since. But one thing we definitely have to do is teach each other and treat each other fairly and decently and lovingly. We don't kill people who don't agree with us, and certainly not our brothers and sisters that believe and love Jesus' father, his father, and love her, the great God of this universe, and who love, you know, their fellow man and their fellow Christians. In fact, that includes all people, even pagans. Jesus commends a lot of people who are pagans, like the Roman centurion who asked Christ to heal his child. And he doesn't want Christ to get in trouble by coming to his house, because he knows if Jesus comes to his house, the Jews will try to murder Christ and they'll try to end his ministry right there. So he says, Jesus, you can heal him from anywhere. This guy is a Roman centurion. But Jesus says, if only all faith men had faith like you. And other centurions were early converters to Christianity. And Jesus, by the way, the reason why there is circumcision is because it's a huge barrier for adult people to convert to Judaism. And you have to have some mohel without anesthetic, without antiseptic, to kill the germs. They're going to take these dull knives or poisoned knives, and then they're going to take their own oral cavity, their own oral mouth, and wrap it around the person's reproductive organs. Oh, my God, this is X-rated. It's not X-rated. We're talking about this in a clinical sense. But people have got to start understanding that Judaism was about the holy seed, and the rest of humanity is not even human beings. That's what Judaism really promotes. The rest of people are really not of Adam. In fact, even the descendants of Esau are totally evil and need to be killed. While Jacob, right, is totally holy. Even though that God is okaying and approving massive deception and lies, even though we are told that God doesn't lie. I believe God doesn't lie. Jesus always talked about truth. Know the truth and I'll set you free. I'm the way, the truth, and the life. The way, the truth, and the life. My God, it's so beautiful. So what else does the Old Testament says? Again, Jesus says the iniquities of the fathers are not given to the sons or daughters or other generations. Children are innocent. They should never be harmed. They should never be hurt intentionally. Yet in the Ten Commandments, the Jewish Old Testament says that God is a jealous God, and you can't have any other gods before thee. And that's also kind of an admission of the fact that there was a lot of paganism going on. Even among Yahwehites, they had Yahweh as a god, but they also worship others. And we saw that even after God, according to the Old Testament, saved them from the Egyptians and parted the north, the sea. Jesus, you know, Moses goes to the top of Mount Sinai for a few days. And in the meantime, they start, you know, having this massive golden calf, this massive idol. And God says, I'm going to wipe them all out. Now, the same Moses that was willing to wipe out the Jebusites and the Perizzites, all these other peoples. So God says to Moses, I'm going to wipe you all out. I've decided. It's my will. So Moses then tries to refute God. Moses then argues with God. And he first tries to dismiss this thing of God by saying it's going to make you look bad in the ideas of these other leaders, these Egyptians and these other gods, and the people who follow the gods are going to look at you and say, oh, you bring the Israelites out of the land of Egypt, but then you kill them. And Moses, literally, it's in Exodus. I can give you the exact verses. It literally says that Moses starts trying to convince God not to do this evil thing. He describes it as evil thing. Evil. Evil. This is evil. Your intent to kill the Jewish people is evil. Now, he didn't ever say that when God commanded to kill these other peoples, but to kill the Jewish people, that's evil. What is it when somebody who says they're following God or they're trying to do the will of God calls God evil? Exodus 32, 12. In that verse, Moses explicitly challenges God's plan to destroy the Israelites. Wow. Deliberately using the term That's a term. It's actually a hard term in Hebrew. It's rei, right? Which means harm, great harm, to an evil, to describe God's proposed actions as demanding that God himself repent of because God's being evil. Is this your conception of God? So it's wild, but this is what it says. Therefore, he talks first about the Egyptians. They're going to speak and say, oh, you bring the Jews out of Egypt and then you kill them? Look how stupid you're going to look. He debates with God. He literally Moses demands, here's this mortal man supposedly serving the will of God, says, God, you've got to repent of your evil. Exodus 2:14 concludes the incident, right? And then finally, at the end of it, Moses threatens God, literally threatens God, the divine God of the Israelites, Yahweh. He threatens him. He says, if you do this thing, you can blot me out of your book. That's the book that's being written, by the way, about all these things in the so-called Old Testament. Think about it. That's what he's saying. Blot me out. I become your enemy. In fact, Rabbi Manus Friedman, a big meeting of about Lubavitch, says the same thing. And the Talmud, and by the way, I want to make something clear to you, which you are not taught and you're not allowed to know. The chief book of the law of the Jews, Halakha, is not the Old Testament. Yes, the Old Testament's there, and the Pentateuch, the first five books, are there. But the Talmud is the main thing they study. Every Jewish school that studies the Jewish religion is called a yeshiva. And the yeshiva is 95% of the time talking about the Talmud, the halakhic law. That is the dominating force. And in the halakhic law called the Talmud, it talks about Moses debating God and defeating him. I know that you all have a conception of God like I have, and as perfect, as omniscient. Right? But in the Talmud, it says that Moses debated God and defeated him, and God admits that his children got the better of him. Yeah. And also it says that this shows that Jews make their own laws, and they don't have to worry about what God says in any of these laws, any of the evils that they do. I mean, it's just absolutely amazing and shocking. It's amazing. It's unbelievable. Can you imagine Moses saying God's doing something evil and God must repent, and then God repents? He apologizes. This is not the God that I grew up believing in. But then again, I never read those scriptures and never had one of my pastors in church and my priests. When I went to Catholic church, and I did go to Catholic church some of my life and certain times in my life, I've never heard them explain this to me and say, how do you reconcile this with the teachings of Christ? You can't. You can't. So let's go into what I wanted to play today on this Friday, some of the teachings of and how even in the modern day of what modern Israel is so evil and so vicious and vile. Let's play this from the Tucker Carlson Show.
1: What's several and begin killing people and taking hostages. 1,200 people were killed, the majority of them civilians, a lot of them at that music festival. And the world was horrified by this. Instantly horrified by, because it was obviously horrifying.
0: First off, there's good evidence that a great portion of those people who were killed directly by Jews who were determined to kill all the hostages and anybody taking the hostages off. It's called the Hannibal Directive. If you look at they've got pictures of all this, hundreds, if not many hundreds of cars burned to a crisp And in those cars were Palestinians going back to Gaza with their hostages. And the reason why they were taking hostages is because Jews had been taking hundreds of thousands of hostages over the last 50 years in their occupation of Palestine and the torturous prisons they threw them into without any modicum of justice, not even sitting in charges. They're tortured. They're often raped. Even B'Tselem talks about the abuse of children. And what Tucker's missing here, because I'm here as that third wheel again, is you can't talk about the people that died, of how many people died in this raid, Israelites, who were killed by the IDF because they didn't want any leverage for the thing. They could have got them back. Most of the hostages taken into Israel got back home. But they didn't want that. They wanted to blow up everybody, including the Jews, and probably some of these cars off of them. They had a couple of armed Palestinians in them, or one armed, and then a car full of Jews, men, women, children. And the death toll from children, which is any death toll of children, is horrific, and I condemn with all my heart. But you got to point out, don't dare try to say that Palestinians are uniquely evil. And that is proven by October 7, when long and right before October 7, over the decades, they killed thousands of Palestinian children, according to all international sources, every international source. Even the state of Israel admits it. Thousands of children died. Thousands. Not how many people died on October 7? 26 children. And by the way, the biggest thing they used to demonize and do this hate propaganda against the Palestinians was say that they were beheading children. Beheading, not just children, beheading babies. Babies! And putting them in ovens. No baby was put into an oven. No evidence whatsoever. There's no baby that was beheaded, at least intentionally. However, the Jews knew, and they're Jews of Israel, who certainly wasn't the Arab population in Israel. The Jews knew exactly what they were doing when they were putting 2,000-pound bombs in places where men, women, children, large families live, blowing to bits these little kids. Jesus said that was the worst thing somebody could ever do, is hurt a child. And what they're doing is they're following the Old Testament when they do this. And I worry too, that the fact that we have so many of these massacres and genocides, and people are learning and making heroes out of people like King David and others that killed thousands of people. You even have people killing people and murdering 24,000 Israelites because they dared to marry a Midianite. That was their choice. Anybody today would say, if you killed somebody, murdered somebody and their wives, if you murdered them because they married someone. And by the way, a Midianite genetically is closer together with a Jew than there is a an Anglo-Saxon. They're as close as like a Viking Norwegian and a, you know, and another Norwegian, any other Norwegian. The absolute genetic closeness is amazing. They always tell you about how National Socialism was the most racist thing in the world, and yet there were millions of Germans that were married to people of more genetic difference than between Jews, Judeans, and Midianites, or these other people. Then, you know, Northern Europeans have a different countenance a lot than Slavs, some not. But they had a glorious blending together. The Varangians, the Nordics, the Vikings came down, and they didn't kill all the people they encountered. They married them, and they loved them, and they supported their children, and they brought, you know, a great energy to Rus, the Kievan Rus, by the way. And by the way, the Jews hate the Kievan Rus. They hate the Rus. That's the people of Ukraine, by the way. And they're not doing this Ukrainian war because they love Ukrainians and they want Ukrainians to be free. They're very happy for them to be dead, and they're even happier to see their great enemy, Russia, Russians, to die. Let's go on.
1: Majority of people killed, to repeat, were civilians. They were not of soldiers. They were just Israelis, and a lot of them were women and young people, and they were killed. And
0: of course, first of all, that's tactically, that's basically, I need to correct as we go along, not in anger. I think he's doing a great job here, but the way the law is in Israel, just about every Jew, except the more religious Jews. So these Jews that want to tell you that you got to kill everybody, right? They don't have to serve in the military. They're starting to try to make them. But, you know, and so every Jew goes in the IDF. And most Jews serve in the prisons torturing people. They drop unbelievable bombs. They target, you know, Palestinian children and murder them. And the average Israeli serves in the Israeli army, which has conquered their land, stolen their land, stolen their houses, and incarcerated hundreds of thousands over the years, hundreds of thousands of people in torture chambers. So just don't tell me this garbage, these lies, right? That these are just all a bunch of civilians. As you know, Israel has a civilian army. Every Jewish civilian, man and woman, is required to serve a good number of days, a good number of months in the Israeli military, where they learn hatred for the Palestinians and they administer over them and do terrible, terrible things to them. So let's get that straight. That doesn't excuse anything. I don't believe every soldier should be tortured either. But men should not be raped. Women should not be raped. Children should not be raped. But that is something that even the Israeli chief rabbi says is a good thing. That's Ynet News. Rabbi Karim, the chief Jewish rabbi. Judaism is a racist, murderous, genocidal ideology. There's 60 genocides in the Old Testament. But Jesus says, love your enemies. Make peace. Try to find a way to make peace. You can be a Jew. You can be a Greek. You can be whatever you want to be, a Samaritan. You can be whatever you want to be. Just don't hurt other people and don't exploit them, enslave them, damage them, practice usury against them. That's what Jesus taught. And Jesus in the New Testament directly said that the greatest danger to humanity was what is called explicitly the Jews or Judeans. And I see that in today's world. Who are the 2%, one-fifth of 1% of the population of the world are Jews. They're 95% of the porn kings. They're 95% of some of these horrific banks. They have certainly driven most of the wars of the last literally 126 years since the beginning of the 20th century, including the horrible Boer War, including the First World War, Second World War. I can show you historically the role of Jews in those wars. They wanted to defeat the Tsar of Russia so they could do a revolution there. They thought they'd get the whole world if they got Russia. They did the Versailles Treaty, which punished Russia and made it broke because they were hoping to foment a communist revolution in Russia. Communism was a Jewish institution. Even Winston Churchill, the most popular person in the world that made by the Jews, because he was a warmonger. We didn't have to have that war. Let's go further.
1: People across the world, even people who aren't generally on Israel's side, paused to acknowledge, all good people did, that this is awful. There's no excuse for this, and that no one can ever defend the murder of civilians at any time, at any place. And so that was the reaction, the gut reaction of most people. Certainly my reaction, certainly everyone watching this, probably felt exactly the same way. What only a few people understood immediately were two things. One, this is pretty weird that this could happen. What was this? And two, this is the beginning of a change, not just in Israel or in Gaza, though it was both of those, but in the world and not just the Middle East, that this event was likely to set off a chain reaction of events that would change the world that you live in.
0: Yes, the evidence is overwhelming. Charlie Kirk himself indicated this before he was murdered, assassinated by, I believe, the Jews. And Netanyahu knew that Charlie Kirk was suggesting that Netanyahu was behind opening the gates, so to speak, allowing these Palestinians to come in and commit this atrocity so they could justify ethnically cleansing and murdering tens of thousands of Palestinians, just like a lot of the things talked about in the Old Testament. But Jesus said, love thy neighbor, and your neighbor is everyone. And in the Good Samaritan story, he explains to the Jewish attorney, the Jewish Pharisee, that, listen, who is thy neighbor? He said, the neighbor is really the Samaritan guy that tried to even help one of your fellow Jews. That was your real neighbor. Your neighbor is everyone that acts decently. It's not just Jews. It's humanity. You can be a Jew. You can be whatever you want to be. You can be a white person. You can be a black person. But you don't have any right to try to take over, steal the land of other people, their homes, their businesses. They think torture them, murder them, exterminate them with genocide. You don't have that right. On that note, I leave you this Friday. Go to my website, davidduke.com, and go to my gab at David Duke, at Real David Duke. And also send me a gift if you could, because I can't have a credit card, but you can send it to Box 188, Mandeville, Louisiana, 70470. I love you, and I'll be back again with Monday. Open your eyes, folks. I believe in love. I believe in decency. I believe in fairness. I believe in saving our people, and I believe in peace on earth and goodwill toward men that Jesus Christ taught. No more war. No more insanity. Good day, and I'll see you again Monday.

0: mind, and I'm not exaggerating. Gerald has created something here that is absolutely in a class by itself. There's nothing else that compares with it. If you still believe in reading, get the Trends Journal. Keep it around. 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
0: 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The radiation is migrating inland and is moving across the entire country. 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I've taken Bio's Superfood every day for several years now and want you to do the same for your sake and the health and safety of your family and loved ones. 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
2: 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Thank you. And now, enjoy the program.

Ladies and gentlemen, friends and open-minded people, wherever you live across the United States of America, Europe, and the world, this is David Duke, and this is Human Rights Radio. True human rights. The right of all people to have their own identity, their own uniqueness, their own traditions, their own values, and the love of what they are. It's the same way that in every city, whether you're talking about soccer or American football, or you're talking about whatever, you have your local team and your local city, and they root for it. And they have their own characteristics and their own people, and they have a unity in the sense that they live together. The people of that town, city, state, often they have a very similar heritage. And the states that have a very constant heritage, where you, for instance, you can talk about Frenchmen or Germans or Slavic peoples, for instance, or Russians, whatever you want to talk about, Italians, they have a sense of connection, they have a sense of loyalty. And there's nothing wrong with that. In fact, the best way to say it is that humanity is not just one. Yes, we should be one in the sense that we get along with each other. We do everything in our power not to go to war with each other, because nothing is more destructive than war. War is the ultimate Holocaust. And I'm one of these guys. I was saying this the other day to some friends who I met newly in terms of some procedures that I had fighting my cancer and the results and the effects of my cancer. And I said, I'll say something to you, controversial, as an anti-war activist, that I'm not only against all these more recent wars. Let me have a little water here. I also recognize that the greatest destruction of humanity and the mass murder of humanity, the greatest Holocaust humanity ever faced, was the Second World War. A war that I believe, and many other people are beginning to understand, was a war that was really a made-up war, a war that could have been avoided, but a war fostered by a lot of the Jewish economic banking powers, for instance, around the world, just like Jacob Schiff supported the rise of communism in Russia, and they supported the First World War because they knew Germany was lined up against Russia, and they wanted the Tsar to suffer a big defeat. If you're trying to take over Russia and you're trying to overthrow the Christian Tsar of Russia, what better device would you have than a war beginning between Germany, the most famous military juggernaut and power in the history of the world, military tradition, against Russia, a very much agrarian country? And the probability was that Russia would lose that war. If Russia lost the war, that would pave the way for Bolshevism. It's not rocket science. It's simply understanding things. And Jewish interests have been international for years. They've always been this way, basically since what happened in when the temple was destroyed in 70 AD. But they were across the Mediterranean world, much of the world even then. And rabbinic Judaism rose up then, which was the most racist ideology. And I'm saying it really began probably in about the second century before Christ with the rise of the Hasmoneans when they were revolting against the Roman Empire. And then it got accelerated. And they saw, by the way, they saw Christ as the enemy of their people. Because Christ was saying these people that they hated the most, like the Samaritans, they're really the hero of the Good Samaritan story. He goes to a Samaritan woman at a well. He drinks after violating all Jewish laws. And he identifies to her, the first person on earth who identifies himself publicly as the Messiah. He says, yes, you know, I am the Messiah. And she begins to spread the news. And they actually built a early Christian church near that area. And this is the things that a lot of
Christians don't really understand, because we have this connection. We have an Old Testament in front of the New Testament. It's 4/5 of the Bible. But the truth is, I don't agree with everything Marcion says. I don't consider myself a Gnostic. You know, I do believe in a spiritual God as well as a physical God. And I do believe that if you really read the teachings of Jesus Christ, his fundamental religious theocracy, that Christ was antithetical, an antithesis to the gods projected by the Old Testament. And I think that's obvious. Now, most Christians understood that. They had apologia that kind of explained it, but the Old Testament got attached to the New Testament. In the early three centuries of Christianity, as it spread to the Gentiles, you had the overwhelmingly Gentiles accepted it. The Jewish religion, by the way, adopted these laws within Judaism. So every synagogue, they made this proclamation in every synagogue that they could of Judaism. There were some Jews that supported Christ, and some synagogues that had numbers of people that followed the teachings of Christ. The Reformation, the incredible Reformation Christ did. But you have to understand, folks, this is important to understand, folks, because Judaism and the Jewish State of Israel and international Zionism and the Jewish influence in international banking and commerce, which is also talked about in the Old Testament as something that Jews pursue, be lenders, not borrowers. You know, that you, when you start looking at all this together, you will begin to understand that Jewish power is something that's real. And Israel is not only a Jewish state, it's an anti-Christ state. Judaism itself viciously, and I can't exaggerate that. There's no way to exaggerate how much they hate Jesus Christ. It's no joke. They try to tell Christians, oh, no, we like Christ. He's like a prophet, but he's not, you know, the Messiah. No, they don't. Judaism and the Talmud literally says that they resurrected Christ from the dead. Not Christ resurrected himself. He resurrected from the dead, and now so they could boil him, so he could denounce himself as an enemy of the Jews, and he could denounce his followers and condemn his own followers. And so they could boil him for eternity in human excrement. Like I tell you, it's pretty shocking, but there is some pushback to that by some Jewish sources. Some of them, like in the Tanya, and you have this Talmud, and some of them say, no, it's not excrement. They're boiling Jesus Christ in for eternity, torturing him. Imagine that. This is how much they hate Christ. It's actually human semen they're boiling him in. Wow. You can't make these things up, folks. And this is a fact. You can look up any Jewish scholar. You can do AI and search these things, because there is a lot of repository of evidence. And I'm not saying that sometimes AI is oriented and controlled by our enemies, and they do. But you can wheedle out some of the truths of it. So look up early Judaism and look up in the fact that in the time when Christianity began to arise, nearly first and second century since the time of Christ, just look it up, and you'll find out the Jews made a reading. They forced all the people in the synagogue to recite a condemnation of Jesus Christ. A condemnation of Jesus Christ. And early Christians were not going to do that. They may have been practicing some Jewish ideology, but they just weren't going to do that. And this is when the real separation took place between Judaism and Christianity. There was some elements of Jews in Christianity, but from the very beginning, even in the New Testament, it talks about a centurion that was saved, for instance, and became a convert to Christ. We talk about the famous Roman centurion officer who asked Christ to heal his son, his servant. And Christ did so and said, if only all Judeans had faith like this man, yet he was a Roman. Christ actually had nothing but
really basically good things to say about Romans. He actually defends, and in the New Testament, Pontius Pilate is defended as a Roman pontificate in the Middle East, but who understands very clearly that Jesus was faultless. He was innocent. He tried to convince the Jews. What happened was Rome had to let Jews have certain rules and certain celebrations at their holy time of the year, the tabernacle period and the, you know, the celebration period. And so he had to let them do something to decide, and this is a time when certain Jews may be executed, that they could decide who went free and who was executed. And he said, I see no fault in this man, Jesus. I see no fault in him. And the Jews, under the guidance of the Pharisees, who became Pharisaic Judaism, by the way, in the last two millennia, which became the most radical racist ideology in the history of the world. Let me tell you something. Judaism, whatever you think that National Socialism is or apartheid is, Judaism is a magnitude more racist. And certainly, National Socialism really wasn't hateful to other races. Sometimes they were dismissive of them. They did believe their German people were great and the European peoples. But at the same time, National Socialist Germany, they had millions of Germans who were married to either Italians or Spaniards or Greeks or whatever, who weren't exactly of German descent. But they accepted this, and they were many of their leading conductors. Some Germans were even married to Japanese, and they were still conducting National Socialist Germany. The situation that you look at in the Old Testament, Jews were executing. In fact, they were alleged by their scribes to say that God sent plagues that killed 24,000 Israelites because they married Midianites. And yet Midianites, from all the information that we have genetically, and yes, they do dig up the bones of the Canaanite people and different peoples in the Middle East, including Judeans, and they look at the DNA. And the truth is that Midianites and Moabites, you might say, and these other people in the Middle East, the Semitic people in the Middle East, are very, very similar in DNA. More similar, you might say, than as similar as Danish people are to Vikings, or Norwegian people are to Vikings. You see what I'm saying? They're probably more similar than Angles are to Saxons, and yet that formed the basis of Great Britain, Anglo-Saxon Britain. There were differences among different Jewish groups, and there were different amounts of intermarriage, and there was intermarriage earlier

leftist. And we know that for a fact. We're not saying that there is not necessarily any Torah works or any Torah writing, but there's always been retraction and redaction and changing. If you read the Masoretic text, the Jewish text, you see a huge difference from the oldest texts, like, for instance, in the Dead Sea Scrolls. In Dead Sea Scrolls, you think of Judaism is supposed to be like 1500 BC. The truth is that no. What the oldest text that we have, the oldest single text, copy or not, the oldest single text we have of old, most of the Old Testament is the Dead Sea Scrolls. You know when the Dead Sea Scrolls were written? We know when they were written. They are copied anyway, the copy we have. Around 200 before Christ, 200 BC, before the Common Era, before Jesus Christ. Really? And we know this, and look at Jewish scholars like Adler and so many others too, Bernoulli and all these other, Finkelstein and so forth. And you can see the fact that the archaeology shows that the Torah wasn't really being practiced by the average Jewish people before that time. When we talk about the Torah, even the word Torah, there was correspondence between a Jewish colony in the Nile River and a place called Elephantine, and they had a temple. And they actually had permission from the Jewish temple in Jerusalem to build their own temple as well to Judaism. Now, when the Torah was practiced, the Torah made it very clear the only temple you could have was in Jerusalem. They hated the fact that Samaritans had Gezerim. They had the other temple, and they hated them for that. And Jesus, by the way, went against the temple. Every foundation of Judaism, Jesus began to question, except the idea of saying there's a God there in the heavens. But the God that Jesus said was his father is very different than the God described by the Old Testament. And everybody knows that. Everybody knows it. The Old Testament, especially that was created, as I said, in just a couple hundred years before Christ, in terms of its form that went into the first and second millennium of what we are in now, what this testament said, right, was Jews would be tyrants of the world. The whole world, anybody that went against the Jews would be destroyed. Jesus said, he said it in the parable of the vineyard, and he literally said, and here's this vineyard owner, which is God, he allows the vineyard to be run by these renters. They didn't pay the rent. They didn't do what was responsible for. Even the covenant of the Old Testament is viewed by Christians as something that was broken by the Jews, because the covenant, according to the Old Testament, was a conditional covenant. That's what we call modern Christianity, that Jews broke the covenant. And Jesus talks about the vineyard owner who asked to collect rent. And do it. And that was for these people that had the vineyard, the organization of what Judaism was at that time, to follow the rules and be good people. And they wouldn't do it. He sent his servants to collect the rent. They murdered him. And that's what we talk about, the prophets who were killed. The perfect example is Jeremiah. Jeremiah was a person that talked about the lying scribes who were poisoning the word of God because they were lying about the nature of God. Maybe they were lying when they said that Moses argued with God, and Moses says, if you don't go the way I'm going to go, I'm going to go against you. You can blot me out of your book. That's in Exodus. If these Jews were worshiping the will of God, even if God said, you're going to evaporate, Moses, we can build back your people through your good family, they would say, we follow you, God.

0: Whatever you say, we do. But Moses said, no. It literally says in the Old Testament, go open your eyes, open your Old Testament, open Exodus, open Moses at the top of Mount Sinai. And it has Moses saying to God, telling God, literally, directly, if you do this evil thing and wipe out my people, I go against you. That's how Mattis Friedman, the famous Jewish rabbi, says about Lubavitch guy in South Africa in one of his speeches. You go against my people, I go against you. He said literally, he called God evil, that he had evil intents. And unless God repented of his evil, imagine now, a guy who's supposed to be a servant of God in his will says, God, you got to repent of your evil. And ultimately, in the Old Testament, according to the scribes, God, the God that Moses is talking to, repents for his evil. And then Jews in the Talmud, by the way, and this is what people don't know about any of this stuff, even though they talk about the Torah, and the Torah has been around definitely a while, but the real Torah was really finalized and kind of created in this modern form about 200 or 300 years before Christ. It was redacted constantly, and it has been redacted even to the 1,000 years after Christ. Really. And I can show you that. I can prove it. I can show you what's in the Jewish Old Testament in the earliest editions of it, and I can show you what's in the Jewish Old Testament in 1000 AD. 1000 after Christ. I mean, it's amazing to think about. I'm not going against God, folks, and I'm sure not going against Christ. And Christ is the person, I do believe he's the messenger of God. He's the Son of God. And I do believe that he teaches wonderful things. I believe he teaches justice and decency. And if you look at the foundations of what Jesus Christ taught, and by the way, the church fathers of all Orthodox churches and other churches, including Martin Luther and even Protestant churches, they really do understand that Jews violated the covenant, the Jews have become the enemy, and Jesus Christ was in the temple, and he condemned the temple. He even said to the Samaritan woman, he said, it's coming a time when you won't be worshiping in whether your temple at Gerizim or the temple in Jerusalem. Because you can worship my Father anywhere. He doesn't live in the temple. The New Testament actually says, listen to this, go find it, you can look it up. I challenge you to start looking about these. Anything I say controversial, just try to look it up. The New Testament absolutely says that God does not dwell in anything built by human hands. So what happens to the Ark of the Covenant? What happens to the temple itself? Because Jews had it that God just dwells in the temple. First in the tabernacles and the tents and then in the temple. A New Testament, God dwells across the universe. That's what the New Testament says. He doesn't dwell in something built by the hands of man. He dwells in a celestial. Jesus talked about his kingdom in heaven. And may his kingdom come upon the earth. And his Father was a God of love. And I'm sorry if I sound maudlin or soft or whatever. I do absolutely believe that God is a God of love. And he demands that we treat people fairly. It's not that he says that we should evaporate ourselves, destroy ourselves. No, he says, both in Old and New Testament, says that God created 60 or 70 nations, major nations in the world, and established the bounds of their habitation. Believe that? And the differences that exist. He didn't say you couldn't have differences. He said that you simply, there's not, he said, in fact, in the New Testament, it says that literally that there's no Greek, there's no Roman, there's no Jew, there's no man, there's no woman, There's no bond or free, slave or free. But you know what? Obviously, there are men and women, and viva la difference. And there are different peoples. And what the idea that you have these deities and you have these different nations that are basically ruled over by the Most High God. If you have these different nations, he's not saying these nations should be destroyed. He's just saying that nations need to get along. Psalms 82 says it really clear in the Divine Council. Very clear that they're doing wicked things. And these agents of God and the Divine Council are doing things that are wrong, and they need to be corrected. And you really look at the teachings of Jesus, it exactly mirrors what is talked about the Most High God. It's talked about in Psalms 82. Helping the poor, helping the sick, the downtrodden, giving people freedom. Jesus is not a murderer. Jesus doesn't ever say, go murder someone who doesn't necessarily believe him. He doesn't say that. He says, treat everybody fairly. We're bringing the good news. He's not threatening to murder somebody or throw them in hell if they don't believe. He's offering them eternal life. He's offering them. And he also says that everything depends on you loving God. And by the way, you love God as my Father is, and I am a God of love and mercy and care and conditioning, not a God of vengeance that sends plagues to the world. Who's most struck down by a plague? It's children. Those are the most susceptible to dying in a plague. That's when your immune system is already taxed with growth. So Jesus says, anytime we have the opportunity, he knows that nature of this world, created by the divine above, is a harsh nature. But when he encountered the sick, the poor, the needy, and especially children, he said, children of the kingdom of God. Anybody, no one is allowed to hurt a child. Jesus said that again and again. Anybody who even spites a child will never get to heaven. That's what Jesus says explicitly. He says anybody who would make a child even stumble deserves to get a millstone around their neck. Judaism never even looked at a child as a viable human being. And that's why there's so much abuse of children. In the Old Testament, it says that when you have a child that is disobedient things or something, go to the synagogue, grab your Jewish priest, and make an arrangement so you can come to the synagogue so you can get the community out to stone your child. Stone them. Now, when Jesus encountered someone who had a child who seemed to be a demon, seemed to be going crazy, did Jesus have him stoned? Ever? No. Jesus healed the child. Because Jesus was about redemption, healing, saving, grace. Judaism was about a chosen people having the right to be tyrants over the world. They're like the Tyrannosaurus Rex. You can also call them, Tyrannosaurus Zog, literally, and which is based on the term for the predator dinosaur, right? Tyrannosaurus Rex. So he's a tyrant king. A tyrant. In fact, Tyrannosaurus Rex actually means in the original Greek foundations of the term, or what they used to describe that term, of this the leading powerful evil, so to speak, dinosaur which ruled the earth. the actual word Tyrannosaurus Rex actually means, listen to this, it means tyrant lizard king. Reminds you of the reptilians, right? The stories like that. It's kind of wild. Jesus said he came for all mankind. He loved all mankind. If you think about it, If you think the idea that somehow God creates all the kingdoms of the world, and that's exactly what it says in the Old Testament, read Deuteronomy 32. He created the nations and the different peoples. That's all the nations. That wasn't Jewish nations. It was all the nations. And you see the same thing being echoed in the New Testament. Absolutely. Does it make any sense that this God of the universe and the whole world and the magnificent variety and plurality and differences among mankind, does it make any sense that God chooses one people? And then finds out later that he made a mistake? All these are good questions. I'm not saying that I know the truth. All I know is I love the teachings of Christ. And he said, love God. And love God as a God of love. And boy, that's a nice thought. If you think that God is on our side, he's on the side of goodness and light and mercy and kindness and peace. If you think of God that way, that's a positive way of thinking in your life, right? If you think things are going to work out for the best because there is a divine God that's, yes, created a great challenge for us in life, but he's given us this magnificent life, it's an amazing, wonderful thing. If you think of God as a tyrant that basically has mass murders and has you go murdering whole peoples, but I put it this way. Anybody who says that God would order the murder of innocent children, innocent kids, which Jesus said was of the kingdom of heaven, all children, by the way. He said genealogy wasn't important as far as the grace of God's concerned. What's important is how you behave and what you do. And Jesus says, anyone who believes in my Father and me saves children, defends children. So true. Anybody makes a child stumble deserves a millstone around their neck. That would include, I think, pedophiles right off, right? I don't think ever God would command taking 32,000 virgins and doing what you want to with them. I don't believe that a loving God would sanction Lot coming out of his house with a mob of homosexual murderers and rapists and evil people, sodomites, and brings his two little daughters outside. Well, the angels are in the house. Even the angels are powerful creatures anyway. But says, here, leave those pretty boys alone. You can take my virgin little girls and do whatever you want to with them. You know, unless you could rape them all night, murder them. I hate to use these terrible terms. There's a lot of things in the Old Testament that are X-rated. I hate to say it. It's true. The story of Jericho is a kid's story where they talk about people going marching around Jericho and the walls fell down. But they don't have nice songs and everything about how the command was to kill everybody in Jericho, every little boy, every little girl, every man, every grandparent, every person. Jesus says, I come not to destroy, I come to save. Jesus fought against the very premises of Judaism. He didn't believe in the holy seed. He believed in the holy seed was seed or people who loved God and loved God as a God of love and justice and peace and mercy. And he came to bring those things. That's what Jesus said. Jesus said that children must be defended and loved. You can't get to heaven unless you love the child. And children are of heaven. That's what Jesus said. Anybody would say that God commands people to murder every little innocent baby is not, that's certainly not saying what Jesus said. That's not what Jesus taught. He taught to save children. He taught to make peace. He taught to treat people equitably. He didn't say you couldn't be a Jew or couldn't be a Roman or couldn't be a Greek or couldn't be a Samaritan or couldn't be whatever. What he said was that all people must treat other people fairly. And he warned, even 2,000 years ago, he warned that the Judaists were a danger and against all of humanity. That's what it says in 2 Thessalonians. And the Jews killed the prophets, like Jeremiah is a perfect example, killed the prophets, crucified our Lord and Savior Jesus Christ, and have oppressed us and kept us and kept the word of God being preached to the Gentiles that they might be saved, and have driven us out and oppose all mankind, or contrary to all mankind. And don't we have a world that reflects that? Jews are 1/5 of 1% of the population of the world, 1/5 of 1%, yet they're 90% of the porn kings that have this disgusting pornography that's poisonous to our children. And they're the ones who legalized pornography, including sadism, and even child pornography is something that they promoted. As so many articles all over the world show, Israel is promised land for pedophiles. Jews promoted pornography. They promoted what's called usury, which is basically robbing people of their lives. When people are desperate for money, you loan them money, and then you seize them that way until they lose everything with usurious interest. In the New Testament, usury is condemned, and it's condemned against all people. In the Old Testament, it's only condemned against fellow Jews, and that you can't do. I mean, this is important issues, folks, because these issues affect the modern world today. And when people like Mersheimer, I'm going to play a tape by Mersheimer right now, when they talk about the fact that when you talk about the Israeli lobby, it's not the Jewish lobby. It's exactly what it is a Jewish lobby. Israel is a Jewish state. Judaism is a religion absolutely of ethnic supremacy, hatred, and vileness, hatred against all of humanity who are not Jews. You're not even human beings if you're not Jewish. You're not sons of Adam. That's amazing, the things they say. The Talmud says it really clearly. The best of Gentiles should be killed. Gentiles are not even human beings. Chabad Lubavitch, which is prayed for, you know, and the head of Chabad Lubavitch has been prayed at and prayed for at his tomb, by the way, with Donald Trump and his family. The head of Chabad Lubavitch says that human beings, Gentile human beings, are not human beings. They're a lower species. They're not even the species of humanity. They are a lower species. That's from his book, Conversations. Do an AI search and find the book of Conversations by Chabad Lubavitch, chief rabbi Schneerson. Read it. Jews are a higher species. That's what humanity is. Gentiles are not even the human species. That's the most racist ideology you could possibly make up. Even the National Socialists didn't say that. They said that Jews were different than Germans, and there are different races among the European race and among the races of humanity. That's okay. But he didn't say, right, that the rest of humanity were a different species. He just simply said that, was this a Jew, was this a German? Well, Jews say, basically, in terms of their religion, and this is the basic core of Judaism, it's the core of the Old Testament. But Jesus came to correct that. In the New Testament, it says the Old Testament is obsolete. It's abolished. The old law is abolished. In fact, the New Testament, the writings of Paul, just read them, look it up. Just look up the vanishing of Judaism, the vanishing of the Old Testament. Because Jesus Christ brought a New Testament. The old one has decayed. It's obsolete. The New Testament of Christ makes clear what it's all about. The New Testament of Christ says love. Not supremacism over the world, not tyranny over everyone, Not that the Gentiles of the world are going to crawl to the Jews on their belly and lick the dirt off their feet. Jesus said Jews and others should wash the feet of their friends and or even enemies. Wash the feet, meaning that make peace. Not for others to have to lick the feet of the Jews, lick the dirt off the feet of the Jews with their tongues. I mean, my God, that's an image I don't even want to think about. But that's there. It's in Isaiah. Lick the feet of your enemies. Lick, you know, no, not you lick the feet, their feet. They lick your feet. I mean, you can't make it up. That all the, you know, all the greatness of the Greek civilization and the beauty of that. And a lot of the teachings of the New Testament come right out of Plato and a lot of the Greek values. Plato was one of the first monotheists. And he taught that people around the world should be friends with each other and not try to suppress each other, hurt each other, exploit each other, but to live, when we live among each other, when we interact with each other, it's with fairness, kindness, and peace, not constant war and murder. Judaism has 60 genocides in it. Jesus sends no plagues. No plagues. He doesn't kill anybody. And when his disciples say, these people didn't accept us at the door, should we not burn them like Elijah does in the Old Testament? And Jesus said, have you learned nothing from me? Have you learned nothing what I'm teaching you? No. Leave these people alone. Shake the dust off your feet and go someplace else. I'm bringing good news. I'm not coming to destroy people or murder people or threaten people with death. He was actually even very kind and fair to even pagans. He didn't believe in the other gods, obviously. His father is what he worshipped and was subordinate to and following his laws and rules. And he said his father was like he was, a god of love and mercy. I believe Jesus. Jesus said in the temple itself, he said to the Pharisees, you are of your father, the devil, and the lust of your father he will do. He was a murderer from the beginning and abode not in truth. And I see that same kind of murder right now in these wars, for instance, in Iraq. I see the same kind of murders in what they did in Ukraine under the Jewish Bolsheviks, where they killed 7 to 11 million Ukrainians. That's what the United Nations study of 2003. I was invited to that. I didn't get to go to it because they put me in prison because they wanted me to silence me from opposing the Iraq war. Or people like Tucker, God bless his soul, and I like him, and he's doing good stuff today. While he was promoting the war, I was opposing the war, and the government went after me and prosecuted me for taxes. Later, they did an audit of me and found I overpaid my taxes by $6,000. They didn't wipe out the charges, though. But that's what their actual audit commissioned by the judge in my case said. We're going to find out how much Duke owes us. So what I was charged with, false tax return and so forth, fraud by saying that tax return, not only did I not defraud the government, I paid him too much. I told my fellow prisoners, I made a big joke. They laughed like hell. I said to them, I said, you know, after I got this letter of the result of the audit, while I'm sitting in prison with about 20, 30 prisoners gathered around me like they always did on my mail day, I shared some of the letters. And I got a lot of mail from all over the world. And anyway, so I said, man, I opened the letter from the IRS. I got the letter from the IRS, I said. And I said, you know what? My friends, I should be in prison. I should be in prison. And they're looking at me like, have you gone crazy? What do you mean you should be in prison? You've always told us that you didn't do anything wrong. I said, no, I should be in prison. And they say, why is that? I said, well, I just got the letter from the IRS that said, you know, we finished our audit and we've learned, we've looked at everything. We had a three-person task force to go through every check, every aspect of your finances, and we've discovered that you overpaid your taxes by $6,000. And I told my friends gathered around me, I said, listen, I realize I should be in jail. And they said, what do you mean? I said, anybody to overpay their taxes by $6,000, this is this evil government that's putting us in these evil wars and destroying innocent young Americans in the name of patriotism, getting them murdered for lies like was going on at that time, which was the war in Iraq, which I knew there were no weapons of mass destruction. I said that. It's all proven that I said this. It's all proven that I said this war would not be a cakewalk. It's all proven that I said this will be a disaster for America. I said these things. They literally tried to stop me from going on Al Jazeera and talking about this before the war. They didn't stop that, but that's when they prosecuted me. And they gave me a choice here. Either you just sign off and go off for 15 months to get me silenced, or, you know, we're going to try and put you in jail for 30 years or whatever. My lawyer said smartly, said, you got to fight smart, like Nathan Bedford Forrest. You got to pick your facts. Everybody gets convicted in the federal courts. You think a former Klansman in the city of New Orleans with your demographics there, you think you have a chance? Do you think they're going to report the trial, frankly? So I said, you know, I'll do what I got to do. I want to continue my work. So I agreed. Okay. I'll go off. I'll take a plea. But the situation is, when I get finished, I want to go back and finish my doctorate. So I want the freedom to travel. You know, I have my passport and go do my work. And they gave me those options because they wanted to silence me. And they did silence me for a while in prison. They cut me off from the world. That's my life, folks. But I'm still telling the truth. Let's start looking at this. Is Mersheimer. Let's listen.
1: Remains firmly committed. So let's just start by talking about what has changed. And here we're focusing on the discourse. At the risk of sounding like engaged in self-promotion, I do think Steve and I, with our article and with our book, played a key role in opening up the discourse on Israel. Of course, there were all sorts of other people who wrote before us and after us who helped in that endeavor. But I think there's no question that the discourse was helped by our article and then by our book. And I would marry this to the coming of the internet. The internet has been a huge problem for.
0: So I want to tell you what he talked about, comment about it, and play the whole interview tomorrow, pointing out that he keeps talking about the Israeli lobby. And he says, you know, we're not talking about Jews, we're talking about people loyal to Israel. Well, how in the hell are we not talking about Jews? How are we not talking about the Jewish establishment, the heads of Jewish organizations, which unanimously, the richest organizations in America, 52 largest Jewish organizations, the Council of Presidents of major Jewish organizations, all support Israel and all support the genocide going on in Gaza, all support all the wars, and including all these groups supported in their history. You know, it supported the First World War because they knew that was going to weaken Russia, because Jews were overwhelmingly around the world in favor of the Bolshevik Revolution overall. They were in favor of the Second World War for obvious reasons, because Hitler was saying that Germany should be run by Germans and that communism was an incredible threat to humanity. That communism was the most murderous force the world has ever seen. That's why they hated Hitler. He wasn't trying to take over the world. The whole war started in Poland about that Danzig in the Polish corridor, and all these other things like Silesia, which were German territory for hundreds of years. He said Germans should not be prohibited from having freedom to choose their own government, just like America did. That's where the war started over. For that, we killed 60, 80 million people. This is not a good war. This was a Jewish war. But God says we got to wake up. Blessed are the peacemakers. Blessed are those. I love the teachings of Christ. And I believe we should treat all people fairly, Jews, every other people. But I know one thing, that we should recognize that organized Jewry and the Judaic ultra-racism of Judaism is the greatest threat to humanity, which is exactly what the Old Testament says. Rabbi Shmuley, that a lot of people point out, pretty evil guy. I mean, typical Jew, right? His daughter and all that, and he won a dildo store and a porn store. Then that's really good. He writes an article in Jerusalem Post, leading paper in Israel, saying that the Old Testament is the Old Testament anti-Semitic. That's the question posed by the title in the Jerusalem Post article he wrote. His answer is yes. There's 450 passages in the Old Testament that are anti-Jewish. They are anti-Jewish. We're not saying that every Jew is evil. If we can talk about Frenchmen in different wars, or British in different wars, or Russia in different wars, how in the hell can we not talk about Jews? These people that run all these major Jewish organizations and control the financing in America and politics are Jews. And they are the elite of the Jewish people. There are some Jews that oppose them, and I salute them. I love them. And I love decent Jews. But I certainly am going to oppose the Jews that are bringing the destruction of the Western world and the entire world and constant evil and mass murder to the people of this planet. I want to stand up for people, not by persecuting Jews, but by defending ourselves against Jewish supremacism and what's called Judaism, which is basically the idea, this weird idea they have that can rule the world. I love you. I'll be back again tomorrow. Go to my box at Box 188, Mandeville, Louisiana. Send me a donation if you can, and I'll be back with you tomorrow. Love you. See you then.
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2: 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In these controversial times, we believe the First Amendment and freedom of the press are absolutely essential to the survival of our nation. Thank you. And now, enjoy the program.

0: All right, welcome back. It's Monday, unless I'm seriously mistaken, and Don Jeffries is standing by, ready to roll into this program and drop his pearls of wisdom and brilliant analyses. Are you there, Don?
1: Yeah, you put me on the spot now. I have to be wise and brilliant. Well, I don't know that I can do that.
0: Give it a good try. If you fail, you're still better than 99% of the rest out there. So.
1: Oh, I'll do my best. Hopefully, at least be entertaining. But
0: So seriously, what's in your wallet beside financial trouble, like most Americans, and on your plate? How are you? What? Go ahead. Go ahead.
1: That's good. No, not enough money is in my wallet. Is the case for us Americans?
0: Yep. That's the penalty we're suffering for looking the other way and not standing up and preventing this takeover of our lives. Trump is a dictator in his own mind, and in many ways he's acting like it and getting away with it because he has the complete underwriting of the international Jewish Zionist self-chosen psychosis. It's backing him all the way. So Trump fears nothing. He fears nothing, at least not overtly or obviously. He may have some trepidation here and there, but he's acting like a man who has no worries. It's not good to see. It's very bad to see. Anyway, what would you like to jump into? Anything in particular?
1: Well, I do want to promote something first, and I want to thank you. Apparently, you put in a word for me to this radio station, which they're going to give me a radio show. Let me see if I get this right. I still got to get the specs on it, but it's AM 1360 KHNC.
0: Yeah. Yeah.
1: Radio? I think they're part of your network.
0: That's Denver, Colorado area. They have a very good lineup of programs. And I'm glad to hear it. That's good.
1: And I'm going to be doing that every Monday through Thursday at 4 to 5 p.m. every day.
0: That's all you need, believe me.
1: Yeah, so I'll see. I'll just be, I may split it up. You know, I may do one day of sports. I may do one day entertainment and 2 days politics, current events. I don't know. We'll see how it goes.
0: Good idea. So, no, it's fine. Very good.
1: Yeah,
0: well, I'm glad they came through. That's excellent. They're very smart.
1: Yeah, it was
0: they understand.
1: Great. They mentioned that you recommended me, so I appreciate that. So,
0: sure.
1: You know, it's nice to be. And you're right. There's been some good people there, and there have been some big people there. So,
0: yeah.
1: Nice to be thought of in, in those terms, because I never, when I was a young guy, I dreamed of, I always thought I could do radio or TV, but I mostly thought I could do sports because I really know a lot about sports.
0: Uh-huh.
1: But and it's a vacuum. That's why I'm writing this book, because they don't have anybody good at sports. Very few people. But
0: very few. From what I see, and I don't really pay, honestly, too much attention to it anymore because it is so droll and bland and just full of ego-tripping losers who have nothing on the ball. Nothing.
1: And believe it or not, there's even less diversity, real diversity of opinion, among sports journalists than there is among regular journalists. Because regular journalists, you have conservatives. Now, of course, they're all Zionist conservatives, and they're very predictable. But there's a little bit of a split on some issues because they're conservative in some ways. You don't have any conservative sports journalists. You cannot find one anywhere. Maybe Clay Travis.
0: I was going to ask you something similar to that because they all parrot the same left liberal dribble. It's true. Now, all right. Well, you've underscored it and you've answered my question. Yeah.
1: No, right. But even the Clay Travis's types who does fight back a little bit. But again, this is what I think makes me different. Is that I'm not afraid to mention race because this is the giant black elephant.
0: Fear is the great censor, and you're right.
1: Yeah,
0: no fear. This shouldn't be any. You tell it like you see it. That's the First Amendment. That's what it's all about. Now I hope this book raises a lot of eyebrows and causes a lot of unhappiness. That would be very encouraging to me.
1: It's got to, like I said, I have the receipts, so they really have to do even more, Masking the Truth, my COVID book, they did a job on that, and they shadow banned it, and they're going to have to do something like that on the sports book, because if they give me any kind of, if anybody in ESPN interviews me or whatever, they can't do the hatchet job on me, because I'm not going to be what they think I am, and I have all the stats. I have the numbers, and they can't refute it. So
0: see, that's what David Duke always does. He quotes the enemy's own words, own stats, own storyline. He lets them do their own destruction, and that's you've got it. This is going to be a big book. When do you think it might be available to go on the market?
1: It's when I get around to, you know, putting the finishing touches on it, because I still have some things I want to put in it. I'm still waiting. For people, you know, there's a few people that said they would give me their story, so I'm waiting for that. And still hopeful that I can get a hold of some athlete that has a name. And I know that's hard to do, but
0: that's a tough one. You know, Sophie Cunningham would. If you can get her.
1: She's the most likely. You're right. She's got more balls than any male athlete.
0: I wouldn't say that to her, but I certainly would reach out to her and ask her if she would be interested in previewing the book. It's the first sports book. Yeah, go ahead.
1: Yeah, no, Sophie Cunningham followed me on X. Now, I don't know that it's the real one, because she seems like she would have more followers than that, but she has the blue check mark. I don't know. So but I wouldn't have any other way to contact her, but she does seem like the most likely, but, you know, I understand.
0: Look up online. Look, she's got an agent.
1: You're right. Anyway. There should be some kind of way, because she's probably, and even though she's playing now, because, you know, I was hoping I could find an old athlete, but look at, like, the job they're doing on this Arch Manning now, who is, and again, I hope I don't lose your audience because I'm talking about sports, but Arch Manning is the nephew of Peyton Manning and Eli Manning, and the grandson of Archie Manning, who was a great quarterback himself back in the day, and he went into college to Texas, you know, he plays at Texas, with incredible, accolades, and they said he's going to be the next big thing. And they I've never seen, and I'll write about it in the book, they started jumping on him right as soon as he got in there. They started calling him overrated, and he played at some prep school where they're basically, again, without mentioning weight, race, they're saying, well, there weren't enough blacks there. They weren't real players. And so he wasn't used to it. So, and he had a little bit of a rough start last year, but then he turned around and did really well. Started out well this season. They were the number one team in the country, but he played poorly in the second half of this last game, and they lost. So they're jumping all over him again. And the double standard is mind-boggling when you look at some of these black quarterbacks, and they will not criticize them no matter what they do. And again, I'll have it all in the book, but that's what I'm saying about gutless. Peyton Manning, who I loved as a player, I loved him as a personality, and now he's major. He does so many commercials. He might be a billionaire for all I know. How does he not have the courage at this point to stand up for his nephew? I think I told you about that. They acted like he had, you know, raped 15 women when he laughed at an AI meme of a coach striking this overweight reporter. And he just laughed at it like a 22-year-old kid would do, and they made him apologize, and it's affected his play. And why doesn't Peyton Manning, and that's his nephew, even when it's family...
0: I have no answer for you. It makes no sense.
1: It's gutless. I lost a lot of respect for him, because that was my nephew. Especially if I had a public platform, I'd be going out there and saying, hey, look, you know, this is, you guys are treating him unfairly. Why are you jumping
0: you
1: all
0: bet.
1: Over him or something?
0: You betcha. Yeah.
1: But he didn't do that. And
0: so family is for, isn't it? Supposedly.
1: Yeah. That's what you would think. But so that's, you know, it's a, so every, you know, because I do a lot of, my only interest in sports at this point is kind of, you know, trying to research this book. So it's a labor of love or passion, any anger. Because just the more I see it, and the thing about it is I have to be satisfied with writing myself, because I know the people I'm writing it for won't appreciate it, or at least won't say publicly they appreciate it, may call me racist louder than everybody else, but, you know, you have to do it. Right is right, and it's just, it's not right. We should have a meritocracy, and it's just what conservatives don't realize.
0: Meritocracy? Huh. If whites are involved, it's racism.
1: Yeah, exactly. that's what gets me. Conservatives, and that's the hardest part. So you're not going to get, there's no conservatives that are going to like my book. Because, you know, you got a guy like Steve Saylor that wrote for, I forget what he wrote for, but people like that, that they believe the myth too. So maybe more than some of the liberals do. And so no one's going to look at it because they're not willing to consider it. They believe the stereotype. They don't question why, you know. Well, they're not questioning why 94% of all jobs, according to the Bureau of Labor since 2020, have gone to women and minorities. They're not questioning why a group that's probably still 30% of the population or so, white males, why they're getting 6% of the jobs. You know, why isn't any prominent white male? Because they're cucked out and they're terrified to say it. Is that controversial? But apparently it is for them. And somebody's got to step into the void, but I don't care. I'm confident in myself, and I know I'm actually taking the anti-racist position because I'm shattering the racial stereotype. So that's the approach I'm going to take with it. You've been led to believe blacks are natural athletes. It's not true. It's clearly and demonstrably not true, and my book shows it. In facts and figures, it can't be refuted. So we'll see what they say. But anyway, like I said, it's a labor
0: all,
1: passion.
0: This book is sorely needed.
1: Yeah.
0: And I hope, I mean, I'll give you a as big of a launch as I can from my spot, and being on the radio in Denver, that area will help. So yeah, you'll the word will get out about it. Let's hope somebody picks it up, one of these liberals, and has a talk platform, and starts putting it down. That's your best publicity.
1: I want that. I want them to have me on because I'm gonna. There's no way I can lose that debate, you know. So
0: no,
1: look, it's just
0: no.
1: Player A, player B. I'll give you the stats, give you the numbers, give you the production, give you the history. You explain how the one who is less qualified in every respect got the job, got the chances, and that's over and over again. It didn't happen here or there. And
0: you looked in a dark corner that shouldn't have been looked into. See, that's the truth.
1: No one's looked,
0: the dark corner of truth. And this, I'm looking forward to this. I hope it causes a crap storm.
1: I hope so too. And what's going to be good about this radio show is that they told me, I can promote, I can talk about myself as much as I want. So I can promote this book all I want. And being in the Colorado area, it's Denver, will be perfect because one of the strongest parts of the book I wrote about. On my blog years ago, the Tim Tebow conspiracy, and I've got all the receipts on Tim Tebow, and they did a job on him like they never did on any other athlete. And again, I'm going to show you what they did. I mean,
0: I always wonder what happened to him.

0: Christian.
1: Very Christian. Things that no black athletes ever criticize for, because plenty of black athletes do that. But no one's going to ever criticize them. And but Tebow, and again, what happened there was, and there's a lot of that in my book, and I talk about white athletes. That's what Caitlin Clark, Caitlin Clark's a lot of parallels with Tim Tebow with her, is the jealousy factor. Tebow took the world by storm. He instantly led the NFL in jersey sales. He had so many people that loved him. And again, the black locker rooms, they can't stand that. It's the jealousy. And that took hold right away. And you had all the talking heads in ESPN shouting, I've got all the quotes, screaming he can't play before he ever played. They don't do that about any athlete. They just don't do that. It's never run.
0: No.
1: They were, you know, recording.
0: It was a disgraceful, terrible thing.
1: Oh, yes. And calling him phony and all this stuff. It's stuff they would never do. I mean, they wouldn't call Reverend Ike phony. But, you know, they called him phony, and he, I have all his college stats, which were incredible. And he still holds college records, and I talk about his rookie season where he performed miracles, and he's still the only player, and well, one of two players in NFL history. The other one really doesn't count. The other guy was a third-string quarterback that was pressed into a starting job in a playoff game because the other two guys got hurt. He was never an NFL starter. But other than that, and Tim Tebow is the only player in NFL history to start a game at quarterback, start and win a game in the playoffs, as he did, and never play quarterback in the NFL again. Never. He was very young. They just blackballed him from the league. And he was never allowed to play again. Yes. And it's just, it's unprecedented, because he was the talk sensation of the league. He won 8 games in a row in improbable fashion, and he was the leading jersey sale guy. You had the owner of the Jacksonville Jaguars begging to have him come to the team, and somehow the owner couldn't get him on his team? I mean, this is unprecedented stuff. But the people in Denver, I think there should be people there that remember him fondly. So hopefully they'll, I'll try to talk about that on the radio.
0: Good. Maybe no, they will. They'll hear you. This is really another testimonial to pro sports and the lack of quality and decency that underrides an awful lot of it. It's sad. It's ego money, or money ego, and then women. So, come on. That's the truth.
1: Well, and conservatives, they will, they recognize the overrepresentation of minorities, especially blacks, in entertainment.
0: Overrepresentation? What? It's not even, it's a laugh.
1: It's wild overrepresentation.
0: Yeah.
1: But, you know, they recognize that. And they see that there's no merit. I mean, they understand what affirmative action is, that they've renamed DEI. Trump, you know, tried to stop it, supposedly, and they just ignored him. But none of them extend that. They don't think it's possible in sports. They think that in this corrupt society of ours, that everything is corrupt, and there's no meritocracy everywhere, which is true, there isn't, except in sports. They somehow think that this is sacrosanct. An organization that's mob-influenced forever, billions and billions of dollars on betting, and you've seen just here in the NFL some of the strange things. Even the fans are talking about being fixed. That somehow that, they're playing the best players. And this is, they just happen to all be black. And everybody assumes that because, again, they believe the myth that they're better athletes. Right. You're not going to wait. We play running back in the NFL. They couldn't do it. So I've got all the receipts. Like I said, I'm showing you why, how it works, is that they weed them out. Just like, and think of it, it's no different from, you know, prospective government workers going to try to get a cushy job at the government where you don't do anything. You're just a bureaucrat, and you get paid great money, especially for not doing anything. You get great benefits. We end up paying you. People that don't have pensions pay your pension. That's why so many of them happen to be black, because of affirmative action. It's not because they're the best candidates. The same thing happens in sports. It works the same way. And nobody's ever looked at it like that before, but I have, again, I have the metrics they use. And I show, this is how they, how, you tell me how they choose. College production? No, it doesn't work there. 40 time, you know, relative athletic score, all this stuff that they set up. Well, I mean, they got rid of the Wunderlich test, because they had a Wunderlich test, which was kind of an IQ test, and the black players were doing so much worse on that, they just shelved it. Well, it's not important. You know, intelligence isn't important at all. And it's so.

0: for quarterback or anything like that. So, you know, the book should be a real eye-opener. And I've heard, you know, from a lot of people, and I get people when I talk about it on your show, I get people emailing me and stuff, so it's pretty cool to know. I think there's going to be an audience for it, so hopefully it won't be too much longer.
1: I think it'll be, if you can just get it in the hands or in the face of some ego-tripping sports hack commentator who decides to make an issue of you, like a how dare you, Don, then you're off and running. That's all it'll take. One. It should. Unless the word comes down, you don't mention the name Jeffries at all on this program or you're done. That would be probably what would have to happen to shut it up once it gets going.
0: Because that's what they did with the COVID book, Masking the Truth, because I thought it was going to do a lot better than that, but I mean, you know, when...
1: Oh, no. You're going up against an international plan to greatly, radically reduce the world population, which they're doing. 5 billion people have gotten the injection. 5 billion people are crawling with spike. And a lot of them who didn't get the shots have been transfected. They have spike now and mRNA, and they're all living much shorter lives, I'll be generous, than they would have otherwise. And in the meantime, on the other side of that, you have the organized medical establishment in whatever country you're talking about making a fortune treating or trying to diagnose diseases and disorders caused by the most deadly bioweapon ever injected into mass humanity.
0: Yep. And that's the thing. And that what made my big the book different from Naomi Wolf's or Peter McCullough or these other people who wrote good books on it. But every one of them started at point G or whatever. They started basically with the vaccine. And that's great, criticizing, and I certainly do a lot of that, too, in talking about the dangers of it. But I start at point A. I start with, well, what was it? You know, were people really dropping dead in the streets of China? No.
1: You got blacklisted again. Your book did. No, these people are they're killers. They don't play games.
0: No, you
1: got blacklisted. I know.
0: Just disappeared the entire thing. You can't find it on Barnes & Noble. And Amazon disappeared the Kindle version. We tried to contact Amazon and Barnes & Noble. They just don't. Uh-huh. They have no explanation.
1: No.
0: Apple Books, I think still, they were selling it for $995. $999. I'd love to have somebody pay $999 for a nice commission. But
1: that's another way to bury something.
0: That's
1: sickening.
0: Hopefully it did this, but I mean, it's... and I'm going to have to, you know, self-publish it, or I'll use the same... almost self-publisher that I did for Masking the Truth, if they'll take it.
1: Self-publish it, and we'll roll it out again. I'm sure you can update it.
0: I'm gonna have to.
1: We've got so much data now about how many people have died, how many people are suffering from terrible, intractable disorders and deficiencies now that are directly attributed to the spike and the shots. If not, you can go to simple shedding. Shedding is just as bad in many cases. People have died from being shed upon. We've covered this for years. Anyway, I definitely think you should self-publish it and give it a new title. Just roll it out. Update it with as much as you can. This is an effort to reduce the global population by sterilizing the males, by largely sterilizing and screwing up the female reproductive system terribly. Males have no more sperm. It's all spike protein. And I'm sorry if you don't believe me, friends. It's the truth. So massive, huge sterilization impact, and then all the other issues that the spike creates. Dr. Chetty, Sam, what's his first name? It's an Indian name. I can't remember. Anyway, Dr. Chetty said, the spike protein is the deadliest thing humankind has ever created. He's right. He was totally right, and he said that about 2021. He was right. It's killing people as we speak. All the vaxxed people are dying much more quickly than they otherwise would have, and putting untold amounts of money into the medical establishment in doing so. They're just dying, and they're just giving them all these tests. They give them surgery. They give them meds. They give them this. They give them therapy. They give them... None of it does any good. The only thing that we can say has been good news that came out of this is a discovery that ivermectin and fenbendazole and mebendazole, will deal with some, I don't know what the percentage would be, but some substantial number of turbo cancer cases. It'll take it out. It is turning around stage four of this, stage four of that, and putting the people back with NED status. No evidence of disease. NED. That's what these people are coming up with now after using ivermectin and Fen. It's a remarkable story. That's the only brightness of the whole COVID nightmare.
0: Yeah, well, I think that more people, if they try something like that again, which they might, like if they do it with the, what is the thing, or the Russian, I wrote about the Russian thing, you know, the mnemonic plague.
1: Here's a big thing you need to worry about, though, that may already be being used right now, and that's the flu vax. The flu vaccine is now an mRNA vaccine. That means it has the ability to go into your body and revise, rewrite, redirect the DNA in your cells to do other things. I wouldn't tell you what they are. I don't know yet, but that's what the COVID vax did. It organized every cell that was invaded by the spike to reformat its own DNA to produce no longer the hundreds of thousands of proteins that all the cells in the body produced that the body uses to rebuild and maintain its overall well-being. It changed the DNA so the cells can only produce the spike protein. That's it. You're toast. Sooner or later, you're toast.
0: Yeah, Yeah, that's unbelievable. They have the flu vaccine or whatever that has the spike protein.
1: They did it. More are coming. They are going to succeed unless something of a divine nature happens in reducing the world population by probably 75%.
0: Yeah, well, that's what they wanted to do for a long time. So it's and they're, you know, we talked about this before, but it's not they are doing more than that, because again, I exploring these cultural issues, just looking at this war between young men and young women, it's just, yeah, you know, I'm an old guy. You know, I'm way past all that, but it still gets my dander up, you know, as a man, because I just think it's unbelievable what they're doing, and they have poisoned so many. Again, I'm on X, so I don't know how many of these people are bots, but if whatever people are real that are posting this stuff, it's hatred that you've never seen before. We don't need a man, but we know that that's been in feminism ever since Betty Friedan, one of the usual suspects.
1: Betty Friedan.
0: Who came out there. Hey, one of the usual suspects who came out and, you know, came up with that ridiculous, quaint expression, you know, a woman needs a man like a fish needs a bicycle. That was their calling card.
1: Mm-hmm.
0: Now, how did any men at that time support that? So you're basically saying you don't, and this was again 60 some years ago, and
1: by the way, remember, by our silence we allow. So when men didn't say anything, didn't confront it, they were accepting it in a de facto sense.
0: Yep, and you can see now they've had to accept it because part of it is what's in the water. And it's what, you know, Alex Jones did some good stuff, and he did, you know, we saw about the gay frogs, but he had a point. And he, what he was saying was basically true there. The stuff they're putting, the Gardasil or whatever, the stuff that's in the water, all that. And now, of course, you throw the spike proteins in, it just completely, you know, it's on warp speed. But even before that,
1: Alex did do some good things. He was a guest on this program for 2.5 years. Every month for 2 hours or 3 hours, and he was on the straight and narrow back then, pretty much.
0: No, and when he first started out, he had a lot of great guests on, and he had when he built that big platform, he was over the top, but he gave a platform to people that nobody else had that big a platform that would talk to people, like, you know, he had a lot of the Oklahoma City people on and talked about that 9/11 and things like that, Sandy Hook early on, Wolfgang Halbig and people like that. Nobody else was having those people on, and people didn't know about him, except for him. He gave Jim Mars, who you know.
1: I had a bunch of them on, and you're right, but nobody else, basically. It's true.
0: No, and you know, Alex, when he got to the world, having millions of people, that was great. But, I mean, you know, he had a point. You know, he used to talk about the testosterone years ago, have testosterone levels were plummeting in males. And he was talking about what I've been saying for a long time. They were, what they're putting in the males and conditioning, they were making more masculine females and more feminine males.
1: Mm-hmm. Mm-hmm.
0: That's what they've been doing. And so that's what you see
1: soy
0: now.
1: Soy boys.
0: Yes.
1: They estrogenize the males. No more alpha males. Yes. They got alpha females now. A lot of them.
0: Yes.
1: Look at the WNBA. Come on. And what is the player of the year's name? I can't pronounce it. It's A apostrophe Asia, something.
0: Asia Wilson, yeah.
1: Is that whatever? Look, the woman was on some kind of a format. There was a little clip, a video clip somebody sent me. What a foul-mouthed, arrogant, ungrateful, awful person.
0: Yep. And that's what Caitlin Clark has exposed, being in there, because, again, she was kind of like Tim Tebow, but in the WNBA is worse than the NFL or anything like that, because they are just, you know, they're such an unlikable group.
1: You got it.
0: Yeah, they're just unlikable.
1: Remember the joke was, now, for those of you who may be listening who may be black, I'm not talking about all, but the joke was for a long time that male blacks are much, much more preferential in seeking out women when there are blondes around, okay? They don't even want their own women. That was the line. They don't want anything to do with their own black women. Now, that has nothing to do with Muhammad Ali or any of the others who certainly married within their racial paradigm. And Muhammad was a fabulous human being, a great wife, etc.
0: Yeah.
1: But the line was back then that the most unhappy of all women were black females. And it just so happens that a lot of them in sports are flaming bull dykes. So who would want to go watch that stuff?
0: Well, nobody
1: who would
0: did.
1: Care?
0: That's the point. And you're finding, since Caitlin Clark's team was knocked from the playoffs, ratings and attendance have plummeted like 70%. And again, because they've been preaching stuff, it's not just Caitlin Clark. It is just Caitlin Clark. Before her, I mean, you think I cared about what I had no... I mean, I love sports, but I really never... You know, when I was young, I guess maybe I thought Miss Everett was kind of cute.
1: Nothing likable about the WNBA before Clark and Cunningham.
0: No!
1: Cunningham is the third or fifth best three-point shooter in the league, I read somewhere.
0: Yeah,
1: third or fifth.
0: But even Sophie Cunningham, all these people, nobody knew about any of them except for Clark. Caitlin Clark made us understand what an interesting personality Sophie is. Nobody knew. We just said, okay, she's one of the more attractive players in the league, and apparently isn't a lesbian like most of them are. But as Jason Whitlock has pointed out, before Caitlin Clark came in, they had very little attendance, and the attendance at those games was almost all fellow LGBTQ, you know, people in that world. And so that's why they hate Caitlin Clark so much. Not only is she white and straight, because there's plenty of white lesbians they accept because they're in with the agenda. But Caitlin Clark doesn't want any of that. She has no interest in politics. She just wants to play basketball, and they won't let her do it. And she's like an old-fashioned Mickey Mantle type for little girls. So all these kids showing up, all these families showing up, and, you know, you see her taking time and smiling and signing everything for little kids and the way they adore her.
1: She's a class act. She's a class act.
0: Yeah, she is. And those you know, angry black lesbians who had run this league, that drives them crazy. They don't want those families there.
1: No.
0: They don't care.
1: It was a homosexually based professional sports league.
0: Yeah.
1: And now that's upset.
0: Yeah, Whitlock called it like, you know, a giant sex party or something. But it was basically something like that. Where it was, you know, and so families didn't fit into that world, so they hate her a lot because of that. And these commentators that hate her, many of them are black, most of them are lesbian.
1: God, they're so stupid.
0: The same world.
1: Their paychecks are coming from Sophie Cunningham and Caitlin Clark in many cases. Oh, they wouldn't be paid anything, next to nothing.
0: They're
1: stupid. Oh.
0: Yeah, it's so, and you can see now that she's out of the playoffs. The Atlanta Dream, which has this horrible Angel Reese, nobody would know about it if not for Caitlin Clark, but she's the antithesis of that. Horrible basketball player, so full of herself. And, of course, all the black people that hate Caitlin Clark, they try to push her up. So her team made the finals. And the interest is so low the Atlanta Dream are they're going to have to play the finals in a high school gymnasium. That's how it would look.
1: Oh, that's funny. That tells you the story right there. Yeah.
0: Yeah, it tells you right there. Yeah, but yeah. And of course, they're blocking all reporting of that because this goes contrary to what, you know, they kept saying. You know, it's not just Caitlin Clark. It's all these, you know, these strong black women who built this league. The league lost money 28 years in a row. The NBA kept it afloat with welfare, basically. And, you know, for political correctness, Caitlin Clark's the only one that drew any interest to it. So, and again, I would never have any interest in it. But she's the best female basketball player I've ever seen. It's not even close. She's a different kind, but I'm drawn to the drama of it. And, you know, the fact that, you know, this is, it's revealing so many larger societal issues in terms of where straight white people stand now. They're pariahs here. I mean, they're despised. She is despised because of who she is, and they're trying to destroy her. They're, you know, they're beating her up, and they poked her in the eye.
1: I've never seen anything more outrageous. The attorneys... Yeah. Just waiting. The referees in the league they should be named. They're not even calling fouls properly in some of these cases, as you know very well. And speaking of refs, how do you think the NFL is largely rigged? It's not so much the players, it's the referees. They can turn the game around with one call.
0: Back in the 1970s, I was a young guy, and I was saying things were fixed back then. Brian Toohey, who wrote the book The Fix Is In, who I've had on my show a couple times, he beat me to it. But and he knows I told him that. But it was obvious that the NFL and the NBA are obviously, clearly, 100% fixed, and they have had player involvement, I think, but they don't need to. Because the officials and the referees in those two sports can determine the outcomes of the game. Basketball, it's very simple. If you call, as they did in the last Indiana Fever, Caitlin Clark's game, when they did with that Asia Wilson, they gave her like 15 free throws, and they gave them like 15 or 20 more free throws than the other team. If you do that, it's going to be hard for that team to lose.
1: 15 or 20 more? That many?
0: Yeah.
1: Wow.
0: Yeah, that's basically what, and they've been doing it for a long time. And everybody knows it. And although, you know, maybe they'll call, you know, somebody like Caitlin Clark, they'll have her foul out or call a technical. And they've done that to her, too. But in football.
1: I think what you said, before we get past this, what you said about Caitlin Clark is correct. And that enrages most of the other players, black, white, maybe, I don't know, the lesbian players in the league.
0: Yes,
1: and they hate it. She is in an absolute class by herself. She doesn't even compete with them. It's no competition. She makes them look like the blundering bull dykes they are. It'd be a good name for a team. Anyway, I don't know.
0: Yeah, she is. But, I mean, in football, we know in football they tell you they can call holding on every play, and they tell you that.
1: It's true. Yeah,
0: well, then
1: it's true.
0: Who determines when you call it then? And why does it always wipe out a touchdown or something? So, they do it. They can call pass interference whenever they want. And you've seen in college a few weeks back, you had a brief furor because the Michigan, which was a favored team, was getting beat by, I think, Western Michigan or Central Michigan, a smaller team. Huge upset. And they just, the game ended, and they just gave Michigan a one last play. And then somehow they completed the Hail Mary pass to win. And, you know, even a lot of the fans were saying, this is ridiculous. And it's happened a couple times over the last years of the Kansas City Chiefs, especially since Travis Kelce and Taylor Swift got together. So that, you know, Taylor Swift's front and center dancing in the Chiefs box. They've been the recipient of so many favorable calls. I mean, they've been gifted so many games. And everybody knows it. Everybody jokes about it. So it's great to see finally, because back in the 70s, I was the only one. I mean, I convinced a few of my friends, but most people thought you were completely nuts. I had people that didn't want to be my friend anymore that were big sports fans like me because I said, oh, it's ridiculous. You don't talk about stupid talk about sports being fixed. Well, it is fixed.
1: That's not friendship, Don.
0: No, it is.
1: It
0: isn't.
1: It's not.
0: And I'll have some of that about sports being fixed in the game because everybody knows wrestling is rigged, you know, and obviously, but although some people believe it's not, it's real. But most people don't realize if they showed that these games were fixed, the sports leagues don't guarantee that the games are above board. And they always say, these are for entertainment purposes. So if you show the NFL a six, they'd say, hey, look, we never guaranteed that they weren't. This is entertainment.
1: They're going to change the name. They should. National Football Entertainment League. Like they did with WWF and WWE.
0: Yeah. But, I mean, we know something like boxing. I mean, we have something like, and I go into all this in the book, but something like Muhammad Ali, who I ended up, liking, like you said, as a person, I respected his Vietnam War position, and he ended up being kind of a moral guy in his private life, but he was used, and, he introduced the world to Howard Cosell, which is like his handler, unfortunately, but he came into prominence when he, everybody called it the invisible punch. They joked about it when Sonny Liston took a dive against him. Yeah. And Sonny Liston was a monster, unbeatable, and, he clearly was paid off. And then later they killed Sonny Liston, I believe. Sonny Liston died under
1: overdose. Overdose. They got rid of him.
0: I think he was talking about, just that subject.
1: Uh-huh. Uh-huh.
0: Because Van Ali getting all this glory and everything, and so, I took a dive here,
1: Did he actually admit it at one point, Sonny?
0: No, he didn't admit, not that it's on the record, but you have people now saying some people saying it was murder, but they're saying because he refused to take a dive against a white fighter named Chuck Webner. Again, they're trying to make it politically correct. But, mm-hmm. I believe that nobody would really care about that, but they would care if he talked about what everybody saw, which was the invisible punch. They called it the invisible punch for a reason, because there was no punch. He took a dive.
1: I looked at that video in slow motion like you did and many of you listening did, and at best, there was a little tap, a quick little tap, and they call it the karate delivery or something. It was so quick.
0: Yeah.
1: It just dazed him and he went down. No. Go ahead.
0: Yeah. Well, you look at who is the biggest promoter during, especially later, even during Don King's fights. Mike Tyson's fight was Don King. Don King exemplified. I used to call it Don King's America. I used to joke about it because we become Don King's America. This is a guy that murdered two people. He went to prison twice for murder. One of them, he was a guy who owed him money because he was a bookie. He stomped him to death with his big feet.
1: Uh-huh.
0: I think it was a paraplegic. He stomped the paraplegic to death, served a couple years in prison, and another guy I think he shot supposedly when he's robbing him or something. So it's a twice murder. Now you tell me how somebody is a two-time convicted murderer from obviously a bad part of town. How does he get in position to be a multimillionaire boxing promoter?
1: Well, first of all, obviously, he started combing his hair straight up.
0: Exactly. They created the character,
1: I knew
0: in America, waving his American flags, and stupid Republicans liked him.
1: I knew Don King, and he would come up to me at fights in Las Vegas. He said, Jeff, you're my man in Las Vegas. Come over
0: everybody.
1: Here. No. But I did get to know a few, and he was a very larger-than-life kind of a guy. He knew how to entertain. Yeah.
0: Yeah, no question about him. Very personal guy, but I mean, he killed two people, and, you got to, I always question, when I look in the background of people, I did that a lot in Survival of the Richest. I said, okay, there's something missing here. How did they go, Jeffrey Epstein's the most notable example. I mean, how do you go from, first of all, they claim his father, I think, was Jeffrey Epstein's father was a Jewish groundskeeper, which I don't think there's ever been anything like that ever.
1: Jewish groundskeeper?
0: Groundskeeper.
1: Sure thing.
0: Okay, that's pretty rare, but at any rate, he
1: grounds owner, maybe, but not a groundskeeper. Sorry.
0: Exactly. He didn't even have a college degree. He dropped out of college. But he's hired at a private school in New York by Donald Barr, who is the father of William Barr, for his college that he runs as a math teacher. Now, that's the only math teacher in the history of the world that taught at any college that didn't have a college degree. I mean, you try to go get a job at a community college. I don't think you can get a job as a teacher now without a master's now. But certainly back then you had to have a degree. And then within probably less than 10 years, he's a billionaire? Again, there's something really missing there. There's a huge connection missing there where he's hobnobbing with everybody. He's the most notable example, and this is a tidbit for your audience that may or may not know. Donald Barr, who is, again, the father of William Barr, he wrote a science fiction novel. I forget the name of it. I'm sure people in your audience know about it. The plot was a science fiction, and the plot was about a planet, if I remember, a planet where where they took underage girls sex trafficking or something like that, something that had obviously was right up Epstein's alley. That was Donald Barr, the father of William. So these guys have strange backgrounds when you look at them, but
1: I want to tell you another thing, just from my perspective. I always enjoyed Howard Cosell a lot. I thought, here's an intellect slumming in a non-intellectual environment. And he was. He was a very smart man. I knew Howard as well. And he was actually about 6'3", but he was stooped over. Bad upper body posture. But he was very nice to me, very personable. We had a lot of fun. He had a tremendous ego, but a lot of it was very self-effacing. He laughed at it. He acted in this egocentric way, but personally, he had a ball. He had a great time playing that role.
0: And he made Monday Night Football memorable, you know, for me as a kid starting to watch it. But he was very entertaining, but again, I just look at it, you know, kind of dispassionately later, and I look and see what an impact he had, you know, in terms of, again, and I talk about his influence.
1: Well, he and Ali were almost a tag team, if you will.
0: Yes, they were. Yeah.
1: And Ali was not the greatest boxer of all time. He was an outstanding heavyweight, lightning fast. The greatest boxer of all time was Sugar Ray Robinson, period. He had 175 fights and won all but about 10 or 12, I don't know, some crazy amount. And both hands knockout. He knocked out people backing up with each hand at one time or another. They didn't even have most of his fights on film, his younger fights. Ray Robinson was the greatest. And Ali styled himself after Ray Robinson. He even admitted it.
0: Sure, he did, but I talked about this in the book, and again, even there, there's only one heavyweight champion that ever that retired undefeated, and I'm sure you probably know
1: Rocky.
0: Rocky Marciano, who's never mentioned among the greatest, and 49.
1: Why did he stop at 49? I never could figure that out. You think
0: I don't know,
1: he'd want to stop at 50-0?
0: I don't know. I know that's a good question, but there was another heavyweight fighter that retired undefeated. Long before that, his name was Jim Jeffries, a distant ancestor of mine, back in the early, and he was
1: James
0: the first
1: J. Jeffries?
0: Yeah, he retired James. Undefeated. They lured him out of retirement. He'd been retired for 5, 6, 7 years, was old to fight Jack Johnson, the first black heavyweight, and he was, Jim Jeffries, my ancestor, was the first great white hope, because that's why they called him that. And he gave Johnson a really great fight, but he was old, you know, like 20-some rounds or something like that. But that's kind of a trivia question. They're the only two fighters retired undefeated, because most people don't know that. But, I think the reason, and that's, again, what I'll talk about in the book is how these white athletes, they're just, when they talk about the greatest anything, they just don't ever want to talk about white players at all. There's even reluctance to call Tom Brady the greatest quarterback, just because
1: he does not have, in my view, the stature that he should have in the media. He still doesn't. And by the way, the greatest, of course, of all time was Tom Brady, but he doesn't get talked about very often. He's just acknowledged when the word comes up about the greatest. He gets that. But you're right. It's very interesting how this works.
0: Yeah, it's on the part of whites and blacks both. It's white journalists; they all do the same thing. And I don't know if my book will change that, but I'm going to use example after example of it because it just is, and it just I don't.
1: There was a guy. We're running out of time. There was a guy who put out YouTube videos showing NFL fixes of the week. And I don't know if he's still doing it or not, but referee calls were, I believe, primary examples in his videos. And he'd show in slow motion, where's the holding? Where's this? Where's that? And it wasn't. The guy drops the flag, and that's it. So you definitely should include that in your book to incite even more people. Try and do that.
0: I'm trying to cover it all. Yeah, we ended up talking, I guess, too much sports. I hope your audience liked it anyhow, but that's what's on my mind.
1: It's a huge part of America. Sports, my goodness. It's one of the biggest industries there ever was in terms of a country. Okay. Don, I'm looking forward to the book, and I hope it just enrages people. That's what we need. That's the best publicity you can get.
0: Yeah.
1: All right. Take care of yourself. Thank you.
0: Thank you. Thanks.
1: Bye. All right. Don Jeffries, and you people in the Denver area, watch for Don. He's superb. All right. We'll be back after this. The Trends Journal, and I've said this before, I'm going to say it again. The Trends Journal is what Time magazine might have been long ago had they really uncorked it and let it happen. They didn't. It was a controlled message platform from the beginning. But it was at least a pretense of intellectual news and information. The Trends Journal leaves that so far behind, and I'm not exaggerating. Gerald has created something here that is absolutely in a class by itself. There's nothing else that compares with it. If you still believe in reading, get the Trends Journal. Keep it around. It doesn't age. You can pick it up in 3-4 months and learn. You can pick it up in a year and learn. It doesn't wear out. It's a true phenomenon. Go to trendsjournal.com. 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
3: 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The radiation is migrating inland and is moving across the entire country. 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
7: Everyone all set? Cocked, locked. Here we go. Your dial is set correctly to USA Prepares. Thank you for being in class with us today. 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Bert's with us in California. Welcome, Bert.
8: Hey, glad to be here teaching what I can and contributing to helping us have a better world, hopefully, Vince.
7: Yeah. Well, Bert, let me ask you this. Are you short on data centers? Do you need any more AI data centers out your way, or are you okay?
8: Vince, I think we're okay. We'll pass. Can I send them back to you?
7: No. No, you can't send them back here. You know, Bert, we reported that we're seeing more and more articles, more and more news reports of vigilantism, violence regarding these data centers all over the country. And you know, early on, Sam Altman, his house is in out your way, San Francisco, and someone threw a Molotov cocktail at his house. And I'm not suggesting anybody do this, class. I'm not advocating any violence. I'm just reporting what I'm seeing. And anyone who has been paying attention knows that the people over there at 1600 Pennsylvania Avenue and the surrounds are advocating AI data centers at an uninterrupted speed, more and more and more, faster, faster, faster. And what that has done, and they've linked this to military surveillance. They've linked AI to military targets, meaning AI figures out what to blow up and makes mistakes where men, women, and children or innocent people, civilians, are killed because AI makes mistakes, including we almost had World War III because of Silicon Valley AI misinterpretation of a ship that was thought to be carrying weapons of mass destruction, we'll just call it that. And just by some saving grace, we didn't have World War III as a result of an AI miscalculation a couple days ago. For real. Meaning war with China. That's what I'm talking about. War with China. So AI makes all kinds of mistakes, and it is destroying everything in its wake, except for the wallets of the AI developers and the top brass of AI companies. So, Bert, it's really serious, and nobody needs any more AI. Any comments?
8: Yeah. Well, first of all, Vince, not only don't I condone violence, I think, just let me state my view, I think the people who are doing violence on data centers, they're losing the high ground, and your argument loses any credence with me if you're going to take the violence. That said, Vince...
7: Wait. When you said the word you don't mean me and you don't mean USA Prepares. You mean somebody in general. Is that correct?
8: No, I mean when you said... I mean, obviously, you're not doing any of the violence, but what I meant was when you said it, that's all I meant.
7: Yeah, so. Yeah. So, in general, let me see if I can paraphrase this and see if this is correct. So, if someone commits violence, they lose the high ground, in your opinion. Correct?
8: Correct.
7: Okay. I agree with that.
8: That's correct.
7: I agree with that. So, none of us here at USA Prepares is condoning violence. However, you have to be totally ignorant of what is happening to not think that violence has already been happening and that it's not being suppressed. It is being suppressed because they don't want it to get out of control because you get copycat violence. So the people who are benefiting from this AI boom, well, the president, it's been reported, and don't believe anything we say, but it's been reported recently that the president is investing in AI-related companies, and so are his sons, and they're all doing well. That's the paraphrasing of what's in the media right now. So he also said that it is in the interest of national security that we win the AI race with China. And I don't believe for a second we are in an AI race with China. And let me say why. If we wanted to beat China at AI, there's only one thing we need to do. That's nothing. Just stop. If we stop, China will pull ahead. They'll deploy AI in their businesses, in their factories. They will lay off their employees, like half of them, and there'll be civil war and revolution in China. So if there is a race to beat China, we just sit down and do nothing, and we'd win. That might take 6 months.
8: Yeah. It's interesting you say that, Vince, because I've seen some reports that I don't know about the people, because it's hard to gauge what the people in China feel, because, you know, they don't have free and open polls and stuff. But that the government is way more scared of AI, their government, than ours is, because they see it as a threat to their hold on the people and the Communist Party. That's what I heard, and I don't know. What do you think? I can kind of see that.
7: Sure, sure. That sounds like logical to me. And in our case, we reported that the AI industry has been spending an enormous amount of money lobbying, roughly $250,000 a day, lobbying Congress. It's a lot of money, right, Bert? Now, of course, it's being divided up among, you know, those who are willing to be bribed, but that's the number, $250,000 a day. It's 535 of those parasites that are out there. And why do I say parasites? Because what have they done? They have blown up the Internal Revenue Service. Just try to get your refund. Just try to get an answer from the Internal Revenue Service. Just try to get them on the phone. Go ahead. They've blown up the U.S. Postal Service. Just try to mail a package for a reasonable amount of money that is not biased toward big companies. A big company can sell you a product in a big box for less than you, and ship it and deliver it to you for less than you could ship them that size empty box. That's where we are today.
8: Yeah. Well, Vince, I don't know if you and I agree on everything on AI, because I think it's happening, and I think we just have to do the best we can to control it.
7: We have to stop it, Bert. Not control. Well, stop it.
8: I just don't think we can, Vince.
7: Well, we're trying. Okay. Right across the street from Kathy in Ohio. There's a broadcast, a special broadcast. USA prepares on Monday. That'd be yesterday, talking about this and what they're doing. They want to build a data center, an AI data center, right across the road from her. Like, not near her, like cross the road and you're there across the road. Okay. And it is proposed to be six square miles in size. Square miles.
8: But you can imagine what it's going to do to our property value.
7: Yeah, it's going to take it to zero. And she would not be able to sell it, and she would not be able to live there.
8: Well,
7: the drone.
8: I mean, don't take this as a funny joke, but it may be the only buyer for her land is another AI data center.
7: Well, you know. So let's talk about this. Let's talk about what this really means. So Kathy has her children nearby. Okay, she's a grandmother. She has her grandchildren nearby. She has a lovely property. She has a pond, you know, a nice sized pond. She has wildlife in the pond. She and her husband, and when her children were home, they all worked on this. They built it. They built a very nice place, the American dream. And they worked all their lives for it, all their lives, scrimped, saved, lived frugally, and they have a nice slice of America. And all of a sudden, some AI data center people decide that they want to move in. And when they move in, they're going to destroy the entire village. Now, why? Why is this necessary? Because the guy with the red hat says this is national security, but can't prove it. No one has told anybody that I know of one good reason why we need AI. Not one good reason. Bert, can you tell me one?
8: Vince, I use it, and I think it does improve efficiency. In my case, it gets things done that I'm not sure how. It's not replacing my mind. It's helping me. It's like an extra arms and legs, or I don't know how to put it.
7: Give me an example.
8: Answering questions for me.
7: Give me an example, and then let's see if we can see how that would displace some other person's work, meaning using AI eliminates something that some other person would actually do.
8: Well, I mean, I can just look at some of the AI. I have a whole list of things I did on AI. I asked it to evaluate two computer monitors for me as to which had the better resolution. I mean, I could have gone into the specs and spent an hour to find the spec sheet, look it up, compare everything. AI did it for me in like a minute or two. I asked it to find a winery that I forgot where it was located. It found where it was for me. Vince, I asked it to explain geoengineering for me, which after you had on one of your other instructors who was talking about geoengineering, I had another person who's been in class. I won't mention her name, but she accidentally had her driver's license lapse, and rather than spend an hour to look up all the rules, I had AI look up for me what the procedure was for her to get a driver's license renewed that had actually expired. I mean, it would have taken me an hour or two to do that. It did that for me in a couple of minutes. Just questions. So I just use it to answer questions or do things for me that, Vince, that it would be a lot harder to do without AI. So I can just attest that it has made my work more productive, both my personal work and things that I do in my business, Vince. So I'm not against AI. I just think it's going in some bad directions, and Kathy's the best example of that, Vince. I think I've said before, I know it sounds a little out there, but I think they should just put AI either on the moon or in some satellites and get it off the planet so it doesn't have to degrade our power and water and natural resources. Just place it somewhere else. And if you think about it, you're only communicating the question and answer. So all the data could actually be computed offline. And if you had a big enough data bank, say, on the moon or in an artificial satellite orbiting the Earth, you could alleviate a lot of the stress on our planet.
7: Do you want me to respond?
8: If you'd like.
7: Okay. I didn't ask for this. You did, right? All right. So, Bert, this satellite with this AI computational equipment. So Kathy's is going to be 6 square miles. So we put that in space. How much oxygen would we be burning up launching that 6 square mile, that's just one data center, 6 square mile data center out in space? And how long will it stay in space? If Elon Musk built it, you know, he's got disposable satellites that are falling down about, I don't know, almost one a minute, almost. Yeah. Literally.
8: Yeah, I don't know if the square footage scales one for one.
7: No.
8: Let's say
7: it's only going to be, you know, instead of 6 square miles, it's only going to be like 1 square mile satellite or a sphere that is, you know, 1 mile in diameter. Okay. Now, if that thing falls down,

0: ocean. You know, use that heat to boil the ocean. All right, so, okay, geoengineering. Now, you, I believe you said that you asked it to explain geoengineering. Now,
1: to provide some research, and it actually gave, it did give me a wide range of research on the topic. So, I mean, I know you can't say it's unbiased because humans somehow had a hand in writing the algorithms that AI is using. But I actually found it gave me a pretty even-handed answer on it.
0: Wait. What do you mean by even-handed? What does that mean?
1: Well, I think it
0: tell me what it said.
1: Okay,
0: did it say that, that there are a bunch of kooks that believe geoengineering? They believe that it actually is chemicals being sprayed in the environment, in the atmosphere, and these kooks think that it is causing diseases, and they're spraying biologicals, and it's causing cancer and respiratory disease. A bunch of kooks believe that? Or did it say that, no, it's really good because, you know, that aluminum is helping combustibility of, let's say, the undergrowth in forests so that the leaves can burn faster?
1: No, I'm looking for it. It's hard for me to, I'm trying to figure out how to get it out of the menu here. I can't seem to do it.
0: Okay.
1: But what I recall is it gave some of the plus, you know, different viewpoints on it. And
0: okay, can you remember one good thing that it said about geoengineering? One good thing or one bad thing? Either way.
1: I don't think it was that kind of an answer. It was kind of explaining what some of the theories are and what evidence there was to support those theories and what people are debating and kind of like that. So I would say it was even-handed.
0: Okay, so here's what I've seen with AI. And I don't use AI. And I don't use AI because I'd be contributing, in my mind, I would be contributing to the proliferation and expansion of this AI plague. So I don't use AI. But sometimes it pops up and it gives me an answer. And when it does, it is wrong almost every single time. Now, AI is pushing down. It's eating its own tail. So here's what I mean by that. AI, if you go to a search engine, it'll say, like you're looking for something. Like, what oil filter do I need for a 2001 Chevrolet Silverado 4.3 engine? And you'll see an AI answer pop up. Now, you could just say, oh, okay, it says there's a Fram oil filter that fits, and be done with it. But what really happened? What happened is AI jumped in line, jumped to the head of the line, top result, and pushed down at least one level a website that would have come up to say, oil filters. Here's an article on oil filters for that Silverado. Here's another article. Here's another article. Here's a website that sells them. So AI has jumped to the head of the line and pushed downward the websites that it stole the information from in the first place to tell you that you can use this particular brand of oil filter and model. You follow my logic there? It is AI is destroying the internet by devouring everything and then doing what pushy, greedy people do, and that's cut ahead of the line. They cut to the front.
1: No, I hear you, Vince.
0: By the way, I've
1: seen it made mistakes, and I've corrected it, and it goes, oh, you're right. I didn't see that. You're absolutely correct.
0: How could
1: correct.
0: It not see that, Bert? It has stolen everybody's everything that has been published, written, spoken, or videoed already.
1: Well, Vince, that's just it. It, because it's looking at everything, a lot of the things it's looking at aren't correct.
0: So why would you go... Why would you go to it?
1: I mean, you know as well as I do that tons of stuff out on the internet is incorrect. Maybe half of everything on the internet is
0: more
1: incorrect.
0: Than half. And it goes in reads.

0: and then tells you.
1: So by definition, that's why it's coming up with some bad answers. And right. and it's up to you to know that that might be a bad answer. And
0: how would you know, Bert? There are a lot of morons out there.
1: You don't always know, but that's true in anything, Vince. If you ask somebody a question, you don't know for sure that what they're telling you is, they might not be intentionally lying, but you don't know. It's I know there's a radio program, it's a class, and one of the constant refrains is don't believe everything you hear.
0: Don't believe anything you hear. We'll be right back.
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3: 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Mass-produced, factory-farmed food is extremely low in nutritional value. 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Each and every pure organic little green capsule of BSF contains over 15,000 different nutrients. Many of these are essential for life, and many more simply don't exist in the foods most Americans eat. 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
0: Bert Pertonis is with us in California. And for those of you new to our class, he is smack dab in the middle of Silicon Valley. He is a patent holder. He is a radio frequency engineer with well over 50 years of experience in that field alone. And so he's bumped into and worked with some of the greatest names in Silicon Valley. So, Bert, I just wanted to tell the class something that I did. Well, I didn't do it. The board of directors did it. So the board of directors of USA Prepares got together. They had a meeting, an impromptu meeting, and they said that there was an item for discussion, and that item was how can USA Prepares provide more class time per day? And there are a whole bunch of suggestions, and one of them, the board acted on immediately. And they decided that if the introduction was shortened, that would give some more talk time. And if the outroduction was shortened, that's the end of the broadcast, call that the music at the beginning and the music at the end of the broadcast. If those were shortened for each segment, that would give some more talk time. So they drafted a proposal, and they got involved with some consultants. And the consultants decided that this was something worth studying. And after several years, they came up with the answer. And they decided that they would shorten the introduction and the outroduction. So I just want to tell you, that's why that happened. Any comments, Brian?
1: Yeah, so Vince, yeah, a total comment. So it took, my estimation, 3 years for the board of directors to take that action. If you had asked AI, I think AI could have given you that answer in 30 seconds.
0: Really?
1: Yeah.
0: Just 30 seconds?
1: Well, I mean, as fast as you can read your screen on your computer that has your chat.
0: All right, let's hold that thought and we'll come back to it. You were mentioning something about the AI data centers and the proliferation and do you think that they can be stopped, or do you think they can be slowed down, or what are your thoughts, or do you think it can't be stopped?
1: Vince, I'm somewhere in the middle. I think AI is useful. I don't think AI can be stopped. But on the other hand, I see what's going on with the data centers. And Vince, when you see a company using trickery and mislabeling a data center that's going to be built and calling it something else and obfuscating what they're doing, you know they're hiding something that's probably not perceived as not good. So I'm not attributing all kinds of altruism to the companies that are building these data centers. Far from it. And like I said, I think they should be offloaded somewhere else. The last thing I want to see is them being built on farmland and ruining our environment and, in Kathy's case, her neighborhood. And I know you worried about that happening to your neighborhood, Vince. And So I'm definitely concerned about what's going on there. But Vince, I just don't think AI can be stopped. I'm just being realistic about it. And as I said, I use it and find it useful. I think maybe we're making a big deal out of something that's only a medium deal, I guess, maybe. I think there's a lot of other things going on in the world we need to worry about. I mean, there's still wars going on that probably we shouldn't be fighting, and other things going on, Vince. And, you know, you just read the headlines. There's things coming up in the headlines. Sometimes you don't know if it's the Babylon Bee or for real. And then you find out, my gosh, it's for real. What the heck's going on?
0: Well, you don't know if it's the Babylon Bee for real or it's the White House, right? We have no idea.
1: Yeah, Vince, I'm sorry to say that. There's a lot of crazy stuff going on. And, you know, I think you and I are both kind of independently minded. We're not following any direct political way of thinking. And, and that allows you to have more of a, you know, a free mind to look at things. And, Vince, there's a lot of crazy stuff going on.
0: Bert, I typed this in. What, and it's a quote, classic quote, what, on a search engine, what can USA Prepares do to provide more talk time per broadcast, end quote. Is that something that you would liken to asking AI what to do? Is that?
1: Yeah, except a search bar may or may not be connected to, I mean, they are using AI, but I would just go direct to one of the chat, one of the AI services like ChatGPT or one of those and ask it. But Vince, it would have to, I don't know how good its data would be, because when did you make this move? Last week? So it may not. You know, one of the problems is AI is going back infinitely to search data, and it may not have the latest on what class is up to at USA Prepares.
0: Well, let me tell you what it says. Class,
1: sure.
0: This is what, now I clicked search assistant under DuckDuckGo. So this is AI. Quote, here's the response. Well, let me repeat the question. The question is, what can USA Prepares do to provide more talk time per broadcast? That's a, end quote. That's a real simple question. Right. Here is the search-assisted response on DuckDuckGo. Quote, USA Prepares can streamline their content preparation process and focus on trending topics to maximize engagement and discussion during broadcast. This can involve using a structured routine for show prep that allows for quick pivots and efficient content delivery. Goes on to say, to enhance talk time during broadcasts, USA Prepares can implement several effective strategies that streamline content preparation and focus on audience engagement. A well-organized routine can significantly improve efficiency. Here are key components. Daily content review. Start each day by checking trending topics and headlines to identify what listeners are interested in. Segment planning. Create specific segments that encourage listener participation, such as debates and or predictions. Quick pivot plans. Develop protocols for breaking news to ensure timely updates without disrupting the flow of the show. Goes on to say, focus on trending topics. By prioritizing trending discussions, USA Prepares can ensure that the content resonates with the audience. This involves monitoring social media. Keep an eye on platforms to see what topics are generating buzz. Caller topic seeding. Introduce topics early in the show to guide listener calls and maintain engagement. Implementing these strategies will help USA preparers maximize talk time and enhance the overall listener experience during broadcast. End quote. Bert, that did not even address the question. Yeah. The question
1: was, you know what that reminds me of, what you just read?
0: Vomit.
1: It reminds me of when a college student asked AI to write a college paper for him, and it produces two pages of gibberish, but almost sounds good enough to pass on to the teacher for his writing assignment. It sounds like something a college student asks AI to do. Yeah. It's got a lot of stuff in it that says absolutely nothing.
0: Well, it did not address the question. The question was not how can USA Prepares address, an audience that is interested in current topics.
1: I think you just gave an example of how people can do better than AI, because a human being could have said, "Hey, Vince, take 10 seconds off the opening and 15 seconds off the close of the music, and you just gained 25 seconds of talk time." Like a human being could have said that.
0: What a great idea. So, class, here's what really happened. I was just kidding about, the board of directors meeting. And what I was trying to illustrate is the stupidity of so many companies, corporations, and government. And I've been there. I have been in organizations where a simple decision is avoided so that we can have a consensus of a committee of people who know nothing about the subject matter and hold up a decision, delay a decision, procrastinate decision making. So here's what really happened. I just decided that we needed more talk time. That took a nanosecond. And then I decided how to do it. That took another nanosecond. And I put it together in less than a thousandth of a second. And I implemented it. And there is no board. Well, actually, if there were a board of directors, it would be me. So I'm the CEO of USA Prepares. I'm also the treasurer. I'm also the secretary. I'm also the guy that cuts the lawn. I'm also the guy who's fighting with the IRS to get a refund. So I'm the accounting department, too. Well, the bottom line is I asked AI, I asked that question on a search engine, and then I clicked search assist. It took 30 seconds for that AI response, which was not even germane to the question. That's what I'm saying. Nobody needs AI. And that's my just simple, spontaneous example. Now, Bert, you also, I believe, mentioned that you want to find some wineries. Now, I know, and I've never searched for wineries, but I know if I'm trying to find some store, and I go to a search engine, and I say I'm looking for, let's say, stores that sell this particular item, I'll get a whole list. I used to get a whole list, and even a map that would say, with pins in it, that would say 1, 2, 3, 4, 5, 6, 7, 8, 9, 10. Here's, and then there would be a matrix of pin number one relates to this ABC store, pin number two is DEF, HIJ, those kinds of things. So I could make my own decision. I do not need AI to find a store for me. And I submit you don't need one either, Bert.
1: Well, I hear you. I just asked AI, as we're on the air here, a tough question, because you're not in great bland, Vince. I don't think there's any wineries near you.
0: Well, there could be. I'm looking out the window of the studio. There could be one right here.
1: It, and Vince, it just found a winery, Taylor Ridge Vineyard, farmhouse tasting room in North Springfield. Are you near Walnut Grove, Vince?
0: Yep, close enough.
1: Seven Seas Winery, Walnut Grove.
0: Yeah.
1: Are you near Walnut Shade?
0: I don't know.
1: Okay, Bear Creek Wine Company.
0: Yeah, St. So James Winery, too.
1: This would have taken me an hour to do without AI.
0: Come on.
1: I got Taylor Ridge Vineyard, and again, we're not promoting it, but it says farmhouse tasting room, vineyard, a shaded deck, and lots of picnic space. Vince, that sounds like a nice place. You might even want to check it out, you and Mrs. Finality. Seven Seas Winery, Walnut Grove, locally made wine and meads. Vince, meads, is that from the Roman times?
0: It's like beer.
1: And a spacious outdoor patio, 35 minutes from Springfield. Now, again, I don't know if that's north or south, so it might either be real close to you or an hour away, right? But sounds like a nice place, Vince. I would have never found these places without AI coming up with them in about a minute. It processed my question.
0: Would you have survived till tomorrow without finding that answer?
1: Of course I would have.
0: Oh, that's what I thought. I thought for sure you'd be able to do that. What I'm saying is that really necessary or is it just fun?
1: It was fun.
0: While you were explaining...
1: But it also works toward efficiency, Vince. Yeah. In some of these cases, maybe not this one because we did it for fun, but there's other things where I would have had to spend some serious time doing research. And God knows if there wasn't the internet, I don't even know if I could have done it. But let's say something would take me a couple hours, and AI will get it done for me in a matter of minutes.
0: Bert, should somebody start sending Kathy an apology? People who are using AI saying, you know, I just want to let you know, I really like AI. I think it's pretty cool. And I just feel bad that you're going to lose your farm, your house, and your family's going to have to move. I feel really bad after all those years of... Should people start...
1: Vince, I don't know why we need so many more data centers. I think AI is working fine right now. I think I don't quite get... I guess the expansion is for people who aren't using it to begin using it. But Vince, I think it's fine now. Just take the data centers we have and you can upgrade them every few years. I think we got it. We nailed it. I think let's move on to the next thing. I think, AI hopefully it'll be passe in a year or two. We can move on to something more exciting, maybe space exploration or something like that.
0: Bert, while Bert was talking before, I just typed in to a search engine. It's not AI, a search engine. And I typed in, quote, our farm is called Natural Farms LC, as in Natural Farms Limited Corporation. That's the name of my farm, my family's farm. I typed in, should Natural Farms LC grow a winery, end quote. Search assist. Natural Farms should consider growing grapes for a winery only if they have a clear market plan, suitable land, and long-term goals, as starting a vineyard is labor-intensive and requires careful planning. A vineyard can diversify a farm's offerings and support local wineries, but success depends on factors like soil quality, climate, and regulatory approvals. And it says that you need a clear marketing plan, you need local demand, you need to have suitable land, regulatory approvals, establish goals for your farm to guide your vineyard's development. You need to have labor intensity, be prepared for labor intensive nature of growing grapes, and you need to have Well, then it gives you the benefits of diversification and ecosystem support. Okay, that's what it says. My question was, should Natural Farms LC grow a winery? Now, I already have a vineyard. We already established a vineyard. It's growing. It didn't know that. It did not know that we had it. Now, why would we not have it? We have raspberries. We have strawberries. We have grapes, apples, pears, peaches, plums, chestnuts, all kinds of fruits. Some of them grow naturally. So my question, I think AI doesn't do anything that I think is viable and necessary for me. Nothing. Absolutely nothing. And when I ask a search engine, what viscosity oil should I use in a 1987 Dodge D150 pickup truck with a 225 cubic inch slant six engine? I ask it, and it gives me incorrect answers. Now, why would I believe it? Because it sounds like it speaks with authority. But I find it makes a lot of mistakes. I don't trust it as far as I can throw a piano.
1: Well, Vince, while you were doing that, I went one step beyond. I asked AI if you should open a winery, and I asked it based on competitive wineries already near your farm, and it said maybe you shouldn't because there's two wineries near your farm. One is in Mansfield, is that close to you?
0: That's 40 miles away.
1: Okay, so not so close. Cassell Vineyards, and it's only open May through October. And then also Three Moons Vineyard, I think we might have mentioned this one before. It's in Buffalo, Missouri, Vince. Is that near you?
0: That's about 80 miles away.
1: Uh-oh. Okay. Never mind.
0: This is AI telling you don't do it because we've got competitive wineries? Is that what
1: Yeah.
0: See, that's what I'm saying, Bert. It lies. It is wrong like 100% of the time.
1: Yeah, Vince, Tyler Ridge, close to you. Sounds like a great place. But, Vince, do you think you would get enough traffic at your farm? I mean, you're about an hour away from there.
0: Right. North Springfield, right?
1: Correct. Farm Road.
0: I'll tell you what would work, Bert. Farm roads are farm roads. That's a term that's used here in Missouri. So, literally, people live on 123 Farm Road or ABC Farm Road. It's a county designation for rural farmland roads. Now, generally, they're paved. So, would we have competition? No, I don't think so. However, would it work? Not necessarily. But what would work is combining the campground and our beef operation and the winery, such that people could come here for the weekend, set up camp. We have a building that we could easily use as our winery. It was built around 1950. We're talking 76 years ago. It's a milking parlor. It's a really neat building. And I'm restoring that. So we could turn that into our winery. We could sell our beef from our farm right there, and we could have the campground right there. Everything right there. And it would work.
1: Vince?
0: That would work.
1: Vince, you're getting me interested in helping you with this. Vince, I just looked up the winery we just talked about, and the owners are, I don't know if you know them, Kathy and Mike Dennis, Taylor Ridge Vineyard. Vince, this place sounds really nice. They have a tasting room in a refurbished farmhouse that was built, get this, 1905. You're welcome to stroll through our vineyard, picnic, or relax on our expanded shaded deck. Enjoy a rest in the Arbor Swings. We are located on Green County Farm Road, just south of State Highway KK. I don't know where that is. But Vince, this place sounds really good. I mean, I want to visit them. I didn't know you had any wineries there. And these places sound like real kind of mom and pop places where you can relax, try some local wine made from their grapes. And Vince, maybe you should do it.
0: Okay.
1: Vince?
0: Well,
1: And you got a good tie-in. You also have a historic area, and you could be serving, Vince, this might be the key, serving local food, including local steak. And Vince, I know that steak usually pairs with, you know, maybe more of a Burgundy or a Bordeaux.
0: Yeah.
1: And I'm guessing you probably don't grow many Bordeaux's in Missouri, but you can figure it out, Vince. That sounds... Vince, I hate to say this, but AI has helped us create a new business opportunity for Natural Farms.
0: Wow.
1: Vince, we just
0: AI
1: answered the question you posed at the beginning of class today.
0: Boy, Bert, you're so right. I'm so glad we bumped into AI and solved this problem for us.
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6: 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The radiation is migrating inland and is moving across the entire country. 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I've taken Bio's Superfood every day for several years now and want you to do the same for your sake and the health and safety of your family and loved ones. 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
0: You know, Bert, where would I have been had we not had AI to help me figure out how to have more talk time here at USA Prepares? Where would we have been?
1: Yeah.
0: And by the way, you could see how quick the intro is. It's real fast. And I cut out the 2 seconds or 3 seconds of silence when that first starts. And the end of it's called end of show. We don't call it a show, but we call it a class. But in radio vernacular, it's end of show or outroduction versus introduction. And I trim that too. So we have more talk time from now on. But where would we have been without AI helping us figure that out, Bert?
1: Well, I'm not sure if AI helped, but what I did find, Vince, is AI has live in class on USA Prepares, AI has helped you start the planning process to merging Natural Farms Campground to become Natural Farms Winery and Hospitality Center, Vince.
0: I must have missed that. Because
1: I think the next thing is to, so, Vince, just to let you know, I've helped some other wineries with their business. Uh-huh. The first thing you got to do is grow some grapes, and that may take a couple of years.
0: I'm looking out the window. So, we're growing grapes.
1: Are you?
0: I am. Well, Bert, you've been to the farm in Virginia.
1: Yeah.
0: And you know, okay. you know what our private road to our farm was called?
1: Grapeland Road.
0: If you were going to have a winery in Virginia, the Commonwealth of Virginia, you know what would be the very best name for? In my opinion, what would be the very best name for a winery in Virginia?
1: Washington Heights.
0: Virginia Vineyards.
1: Okay, that's close enough.
0: Okay, so our farm was called Virginia Vineyards. And our road was Virginia Vineyards. For real. And we only planted two types of grapes. Let's see. Cabernet Sauvignon, which is the king of the red, and Chardonnay.
1: Those are the two. Let's say queen of the white.
0: The two most highly prized varieties.
1: Yeah, I guess Virginia climate allowed you to grow both. They're both generally warm weather grapes. I don't know enough about your part of Missouri, Vince. Is that considered warm, cold, temperate, mild? I know you're somewhere right in the middle.
0: It's not the
1: best you can get.
0: It's not the best. It's not the best, but neither is upstate New York, right?
1: Oh yeah, upstate New York. It's a lot of sweet wines, and I don't think they can grow Cabernet up there.
0: But they're able to grow grapes in upstate New York, and we're south of that, and we're about the same zone as Virginia. So yes, it can be done. And you know, Virginia, I have a dear friend. His name is Gabriele Rossi, and he came to this country. About 40 something years ago. And he was an employee of the Zioni family, the largest independent wine grower in Italy, independent wine grower. And they felt that at that time that Italy might be taken over by the communists. So the family sent Gabriele Rossi, he's a degreed entomologist, over to the United States to establish a winery. So he picked Virginia, and he was having a tough time growing grapes. And initially, so he went to the Virginia Polytech Institute, also known as Virginia Tech. He went to state government. They said, "Oh, you can't do it. You cannot grow European varieties here in Virginia." Cannot be done. George Washington tried it. Thomas Jefferson tried it. There are a lot of really bright guys before you that couldn't do it, so you're not going to be able to do it. He said, "You don't understand. I have to do it." They sent me over here expecting me to do this, so I have no choice. I have to do this. So he is the father of growing European grapes in Virginia. And he did it. And he and I were friends. And he helped me get our vineyard started in Virginia.
1: Did you have a tasting room, Vince, there in Virginia?
0: We did. As a matter of fact, we got so much help from the taxation people that we said, the heck with it. And they require you to have a separate room for tax-paid stock and soon-to-be tax-paid stock. And they can visit you unannounced 24/7, 365. And I thought, with all that help, forget it. Yeah. So,
1: I'm sorry to say it, Vince. I think Virginia has just seemed like they've leached into an environment of too much government control over everything.
0: Yeah.
1: I don't know how that happened, but
0: we used to live there, obviously, in the state,
1: that's what I hear.
0: We used to live there, and it was wonderful until it wasn't. And so we just said, the heck with this. This is nuts. You know, the government overreach was out of control. So we pulled up stakes and moved to something like what Virginia was out here in the middle of the country, which is Missouri. So wine tasting room, yes, we did. We had a very large, really nicely built wine tasting room. And so I wanted to know how our wine stacked up against, you know, other wines that the local restaurants served and what the local palate liked. So I put an ad in the paper, and we had an open invitation for a wine tasting, and we thought that there might be a lot of people there. So the first one, we had two. One of them was at a car dealership, and they had a, you know, big showroom, and so they cleaned it all up, and I bought some wine glasses, hundreds of them, and we had a wine tasting. We had three wines, and they were all unmarked, and if I remember correctly, this is a long time ago. This is like over 30 years ago. Almost 40 years ago. One of them was ours, and then one of them was Palmazon, and the other one was an Inglenook wine. And so the arrangement was, you could have any wine you wanted, but you had to try all three. And you had to cast your feelings about which one you liked the most. So we'd start with one small amount, then the next small amount, then the next wine, small amount, and then whichever one you liked first, whichever one you liked best, one, two, or three, you would, you know, cast your opinion. And 90% of the people who are, and you could have as much as you want of whichever one you wanted, one, two, or three, after you tried all three. 90% of the people liked ours the best. So I thought we were onto something. And the plan was to ship bottles of wine from our winery across the country. So if you had a boss and you wanted to get him a birthday present, what would you get the boss? Well, for $19.99 or $19, you could send him a bottle of wine. And it would say on the label, expressly vinted for Joe Doakes and the vintage, Virginia Vineyards wine, and the variety. And that was the business model. But we got so much attention that it looked like we were going to get so much help that we said, forget it. Now, we did another wine tasting, our last one, which was a real lot of fun. and I needed more wine glasses. So I found some wine glasses that someone had bought and didn't want them, all brand new, cases of them. The only problem with them was, and they were inexpensive, they were about 50 cents a piece. The only problem with them was they were about 25 ounces each.
1: Uh-oh. At first I was going to say, Vince, that's the kind of glass you don't care if the people walk off with them. But then when you told me the ounces, I said, that's a money-losing proposition for a tasting room.
0: Well, the interesting thing was that people would have, you know, a glass or two. Now, class, I want you to think about this. A bottle of wine is about 25 ounces. So if someone had a quarter of a glass of wine, they were having a quarter of a bottle of wine. If they had half a glass of wine, they had half a bottle. But everybody was smashed. Everybody. Because they only had a glass of wine.
1: Yeah. Well, you can use that to your advantage and promote whatever sale you had going on. And I do notice that when people are feeling good after a couple of glasses of wine, they tend to buy more.
0: Mm-hmm. Have you never noticed that at when you go to a wine tasting, they always have cheese, almost always?
1: Yeah, or cheese boards. Some of the wineries, charcuterie, I don't know if I pronounced that correct, Vince, which is sometimes like pepperoni and cheese kind of mixed up, that type of thing. But yes, cheese goes very well. That's the number thing. Cheese goes very well with wine. That's a known fact. I don't know if that's, in your case, Vince, you could play that to such an extreme positive, because you literally have cows that produce milk wandering around your farm, and you could say, I've just combined the two biggest things on natural farms, our grapes and our cows. It's all natural. It's all here. Come to Natural Farms Winery. Enjoy both. Spend the day and leave with a case of our wine.
0: Mm-hmm. Right. Right. And so the reason, class, that wine is almost always served with cheese at a wine tasting, is the wine tastes better with cheese. It tastes better. No matter what the wine is, even if it's lousy, it tastes better with cheese.
1: Yeah. So yeah, who figured that out? I think the Romans figured that out a couple thousand years ago.
0: So the inside secret is you buy wine on apples and you sell wine on cheese. So if you are a wine buyer and you're at a tasting and you taste different varieties after having a bite or a slice or part of a slice of an apple, you will be buying a better wine because your palate will be more discriminating after having a bite of apple. If you don't want to be more discriminating, you can have cheese and you'll probably buy a lesser grade, lesser bottle, lesser quality, lesser everything wine. And that's the truth. So we no longer have that winery, and I pulled up 660 posts that we put in by hand, which was brutal, and took down the entire vineyard. But the name of the road is still the same, Virginia Vineyards.
1: Why couldn't you just leave the posts up, Vince?
0: Well, because when we ran cows there, and then we'd have to mow around them. So I just pulled them all out and sold them for $2 or $3 a piece. Okay. They were 12 feet long, 4x4, 12. So they're pretty long. It was a nice looking vineyard.
1: Yeah, that'd probably be $20 here in California for that post, but I guess they were used. So
0: yeah. So that was the story about the vineyard. But Bert, and we would never have figured it out if AI didn't tell us, you know, how to do all that, right? Like the cows and the grapes and the campground and, you know, vertically integrating and horizontally integrating.

0: Natural Farms LLC in southwestern Missouri. Vince, this might lead to a new winery opening south of Springfield at your farm. And thanks to AI,
1: Who do I send
0: you're
1: this
0: going to
1: thank you
0: be able
1: to?
0: to shortcut the work. And in fact, I'm pretty sure, Vince, this class is getting recorded. In future help that it can give you and other people, AI is probably going to look to our class today for information that it's going to use to help other people
1: It better not be
0: with
1: because it's
0: tasks.
1: copyrighted, Bert.
0: Well, I don't think it cares.
1: Well, it sure will care because the AI is being sued by everybody. For example, Anthropic, OpenAI, Musk's XAI, all of them are being sued. And this is the most unbelievable thing. They're being sued, class action sued, because they all agreed to slow down the development of AI. They're being sued by investors who are saying, wait, y'all can't slow down. We're making money, or we're going to make money, and we won't make as much because y'all are going to slow down.
0: Well, Vince, I think the other point was collusion, that that's monopolistic.
1: Yeah.
0: If the leading companies in a field get together and decide they're going to do something, that's totally anti-competitive. And I think that's the crux of, again, I haven't gotten into the
1: There are many
0: details, but I think
1: facets to
0: that's the
1: that.
0: crux of it.
1: There are many facets to it. So, and then AI is being sued for all kinds of providing bad information and encouraging people to kill themselves and things like that. And then, so why would anybody trust AI after AI misidentified a ship that it thought was carrying? I believe, and I'm going by memory here, so research this yourself, but a Chinese ship that was carrying, it thought was carrying weapons that were really, really dangerous. And so we almost launched World War III against China because AI lied. Well, what do they call it? Hallucinate? It's not hallucination. It's lying. And just like AI is pretending to give us an example about our farm here and what we should do. It lies, Bert. It obfuscates, it confuses, it lies. And if 60% of the internet is fake news, fake reports, obfuscation, confusion, and out and out fraud and lies, and AI is based on what the internet has, how could we expect the AI to be anything other than wrong at least 60% of the time?
0: Yeah, but Vince, that was going on the internet before AI.
1: Oh, now it's on fertilizer. Okay? It really is. Bert, let's talk, switch gears just a little bit. I was talking with Kathy today. She gave me a call, and she gives me updates. And she says, "Okay, here's what I've got on for Thursday's class." And so she had a couple items. And I said, "Well, all right, let me share with you what I'd like to teach on Thursday too." So we talk about what we're going to talk about in class. So there's a video of a real mechanic, not an AI mechanic. So it's one of the few videos about car repairs that's not AI. It's actually a real person that's being videoed live, all the warts. And he was showing spark plugs that were branded Ford Motor Company, and also ignition coils that were branded Ford. And he showed that they were counterfeit and how to tell the real ones from the counterfeit ones. It's fascinating. And then he used an ohmmeter, a digital ohmmeter, and showed how the counterfeit ones would behave like a spark plug with 100,000 miles on it.
2: 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Do you know how to navigate past the upcoming dangers before it's too late and seize budding opportunities before

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0: 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Mass-produced, factory-farmed food is extremely low in nutritional value. 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
3: Class, I'm delighted to be broadcasting with my dear friend, Bert Pertonis in California. And we go back, way back, like Foster Brooks used to say, way back. And I was telling this story about spark plugs and ignition coils, Ford branded. So this mechanic was doing a YouTube video, and he showed the spark plugs and the ignition coils. And if you only saw one, you know, let's say the counterfeit one, you would think it was Ford. Ford branded, because it came in a bag that said Ford. It came with a part number that said Ford. It came with a QR code. It would take you to Ford. Everything looked like Ford. And then the spark plugs. The spark plugs were in boxes. They looked like the Ford box. But if you looked very carefully, same color ribs. You know, the five ribs were blue, but they were thinner. The Ford, on the porcelain insulator, the Ford logo, the Ford in the oval was smaller, thinner, but sure looked like, if you only saw that, you'd think it was genuine, even though it was counterfeit.
4: And then, but Vince, how did they work?
3: Well, he hooked up an ohmmeter.
4: Were they defective in operation?
3: Yes.
4: Okay.
3: What happened was they measured the resistance of the spark plugs, and they showed the resistance that would be equivalent to a spark plug that had 100,000 miles on it. You know, like that's when you'd be taking them out and replacing them. So a mechanic, you know, if you paid a mechanic or if they bought, and these were bought on eBay. Okay? So if you paid a mechanic, I don't know, a couple hundred dollars or more to replace your spark plugs, you'd have to change them in, you know, in a couple weeks. And that's true. So I've seen these parts. So he took the ignition coils, and they were logoed Ford, had a Ford part number on them, same part number, all that. But they were counterfeit as well. And he measured the coil resistance. And they were worn out too, as brand new. So it's not like they were repackaging used parts. What they were doing is they were building defective parts that showed the resistive numbers of a worn out part. Okay, so
4: I wonder how that happened in the process of, you know, manufacturing that part. Did they just screw up the manufacturing, or they're just cheap crap?
3: Well, the mechanic indicated that it's substandard, and I think you're right. Okay, so I ordered some oil filters. I'm very concerned, extremely concerned about parts availability. Now, you've all probably heard that there's a rumor. We're going to call it a rumor. About a trucker strike on October 1st. Now, I've done some research, and I can't believe anything. I can't believe there is going to be one, and I can't believe there is not going to be one. And the problem that the truckers are citing is the cost of diesel fuel. So when it hit $6 a gallon, they said that's it, allegedly. Well, now it's more than that. It's like $6.50-something. So maybe we're going to have a trucker strike. If we do, and if it's protracted and prolonged, it's going to be terrible. You won't be able to get anything. You won't be able to get food at the store as you would be able to before the trucker strike, if there is such a thing. I'm not saying that I know for a fact either way whether there will be or there won't be, but I'm not taking any chances. So I bought some oil filters, and I found some Fram oil filters, and I found them on eBay for $2.99 each. Now, if you look up an oil filter today and you want to buy one on eBay, it might cost you $10, $15, or $20. So I'd have to be crazy not to buy them in a case shipped for a little over $3 a piece. And then I looked If I bought two cases of 12 each, they were $2.99 a piece. So I bought two cases for our trucks. And they fit our trucks. And then I sent, after I bought them, I sent the seller an email. And I'm paraphrasing. Hello, I just wanted to say I bought two cases of your oil filters. And I, Fram, and I'm reading more and more articles, and I'm seeing more and more information that Fram and Ford parts are counterfeited. And I would just like to know. Oh yeah, this is what my message to him said. And I would just like to know: are these genuine, made in USA oil filters, or are they counterfeit? I mean, I minced no words. And then I said, I believe. Please don't take offense at this question. It's based on information I'm seeing all over the internet. But I believe that you are one of the good guys and are selling genuine USA manufactured Fram oil filters. Thank you so much. Immediately got a response. Thank you for your inquiry. And it was not a form pre written response that was just regurgitated for everybody.
4: Or not AI generated.
3: It was not AI generated. This was a person. And this person said, thank you for your inquiry. These are genuine Fram filters made in the USA. Here are some more pictures. Here are pictures of where it says made in USA on the oil filter, made in USA on the box, all that. And I immediately sent him a response. Thank you so much. In the initial response, I said, I want to believe that you're one of the good guys. Then in my response to that, my response to him was, I'm glad to see that you are one of the few remaining good guys. And I thanked him. So here's what AI has done. It has disrupted Kathy's entire world and her family's entire world and the village's entire world. It has potentially damaged the village's, anybody's ability to sell their house until after the moratorium is resolved, which is March of next year. Nobody's going to be able to sell a house. And if somebody wants to, they're going to take a beating on it. Oh, yeah, because the AI data center's coming across the street. So people may not think that AI is damaging everything. That's just one small example of a major disruption in one of USA Prepares instructors' lives. And it disrupted my life, too, and my family's, because those parasites wanted to put one, or actually two, in Marshfield, Missouri, 26 miles from here. Now, will it have a knock-on effect of damaging the winery, the campground, or our beef business? I don't know. But why? Why does Zuckerberg, why does Musk, why does Gates, why does Altman and the rest of them, why do they have to do this? Because they're greedy and they can't get enough. Enough of what? Everybody else's everything. Bert?
4: Yeah. Well, Vince, as I've said, my position is, I think we just need to control it better, be more considerate of where we're putting these damn data centers, because they seem to put them where they get the less complaints. And like Kathy, you know, she's probably, her neighborhood is probably at a disadvantage to complain. And Vince, you know, maybe we have enough. I mean, AI seems to work okay as it is. Maybe we don't need to keep adding exponentially these data centers. I don't know.
3: All right. Well, okay. So here are the facts of the matter. Everyone who is invested in AI is part of this problem. Everyone who's using AI is part of this problem. Bert, I have gone to YouTube sites looking for information. Now, I don't particularly like YouTube. As a matter of fact, I despise it.
4: Yeah.
3: Because, number one, they hit me with commercial after commercial.
4: Oh, my God. It's gotten crazy, Vince.
3: It's almost like those people are greedy over there at YouTube. It's almost like that.
4: That's almost?
3: Well.
4: What's the next tick after almost?
3: Well, they're absolutely positively certified greedy.
4: Yeah.
3: Okay. All right. So here's what I find. I go to a website and it's got this magnificent headline. You know, don't buy these spark plugs. Don't buy this oil. Don't ever do this. Always do this. Here's the best. Don't buy this. Don't ever buy this. Okay? The headline's like that. You go there, and it's misleading. They don't actually deliver on what the headline says. Kind of like, how can I get more talk time at USA Prepares, right? Just like that.
4: Okay. Yeah, the headlines are designed to rope you in, Vince. It's kind of deceiving. I wish, I mean,
3: did you say
4: it is
3: kind
4: what
3: of?
4: It is. I wish they would just say what it is, and I can decide whether to go learn more about it. But instead, they don't quite tell you exactly what it is. They just try and rope you in.
3: Right.
4: And I don't like that.
3: Would you say that they lie? Is that what that is? Is that lying?
4: Borderline.
3: It's lying.
4: Borderline.
3: To me, it's absolutely positive.
4: How about that?
3: Okay, you're a little more gentle than I am. I think these guys are despicable. So they lie. They waste my time. They waste everybody's time. They waste electricity because they suck people in to this, watching this video, people hoping that they're going to get the answer, and they don't get it. So now they're wasting natural resources. And maybe the guy with the big red hat should say, you know what? This is a national security issue. We're wasting electricity. Maybe he should sign an executive order saying, stop using AI. Stop lying. Why do you have to spend 29 minutes going round and round and round in circles and not answer the question in the first place? Why? Okay. I haven't heard him do that. But anyway, let's talk about what people are doing. Village is so upset. The ladies, mothers, are getting together, and they are discussing the verbiage that will go on the monument on the private property of whomever gets blown out by this AI data center expansion. Commissioner Doakes, Commissioner ABCD, trustee 1, 2, 3, 4, names who they are, get and engrave them in stone. The village of was destroyed on this date by these people.
4: Vince, is this getting any local radio or TV coverage?
3: It will. It will. They are talking about using white shoe polish and putting them on the windows of cars. You know, the owners of the vehicles are talking about putting white shoe polish, like AI data center coming here on one side of the vehicle. On the other side, brought to you by Joe Doakes, commissioner. Others will have things that fire Joe Doakes, dump Joe Doakes. And these are going to go to the parking lots of the stores around the village. People are going to see them everywhere. And the TV news cameras will be coming. Like, look at this. Look at these political yard signs that say, not vote for Joe Doakes, but dump Joe Doakes. That's what they're doing. They are that mad. Now, if Joe Doakes and company are smart, they'll pull the plug. If they're not smart, now this is not specific, but people are really angry. You know, the news about the violence is being suppressed about these AI data centers. Bert, your family's lives are number one to you. What's number two? Would that be your property?
4: Yeah.
3: What would number three be? Your business?
4: Yes.
3: Okay. So number two in importance is being threatened. Your property. Now, why would anybody not expect there to be, they use the word pushback. That's because pushback would be, I guess the analogy would be, you know, for the, they called it depression. In 1929, they called it the depression. That's because the president didn't want people to stop using the word the panic of 1929. So they used the word depression instead of panic. So the word pushback is probably being used to replace another word which would be more aggressive, like violence, property destruction, things like that. And there's a story out here my way. I mentioned it before about these two guys. They had a farm, and the railroad pushed them right off their farm. They had to move, and they were so angry. It's just two young men, and in the late 1800s. And back then, you could buy dynamite. You could just go to the general store and get some dynamite. And they literally dynamited the wooden railroad trestles. They waited till the train was going above them, and they blew it up. Now, I'm not advocating that. I'm just talking about history. This is what happens when people lose their property. So do you think anybody over there in Iran likes America after we've blown them up? Do you think anybody
4: I don't think there's an analogy, Vince. They have a government that's horrible to the people, and I do have some Persian-American friends, and they are pretty much 100% against the government, and we're getting off topic here, but
3: what I'm saying is when their houses are blown up,
4: that's a horrible, evil government.
3: I'm not talking about that. I'm just talking about when one country blows up the houses of another country. It's hard to have a liking for the country that just blew up your house. You know, the Germans during World War II, they hated Americans because we blew up their cities.
4: Yeah, well, I mean, and partly that was because of the Germans blowing up London. And by the way, Vince, do you know that whole, when World War II started, they were not attacking each other's cities. It was all because of a German bombing flight that lost their direction. And because, you know, there's a blackout when you're being bombed, you turn all the lights off. And the pilot, against orders, a German pilot dropped his bombs indiscriminately, and they landed on homes and killed people. And it was actually a mistake. He was just, I can't find my target, I'm just gonna unload my bombs and fly home. Well, he got reprimanded by the Germans, but the English thought it was intentional, and they decided to unleash multiple daylight bombing raids over Berlin. And then, of course, the Germans retaliated, and that started the little bit of history, Vince. That's what started indiscriminately bombing the cities on both sides.
3: And you're making
4: a mistake from the Germans.
3: And you're making my point. So the English hated the Germans. The Germans hated the English because their homes were blown up. And what I'm saying is that's akin to what's happening here with AI data centers. How would anybody be in favor of having their home taken by an AI data center? By force.
4: Yeah, Vince, I think they're just taking advantage of East Town because they probably figured it's a good location and these ladies aren't going to, you know, are there a lot of farmland basically around her?
3: Yes. Yeah. It's farmland. It's farmland.
4: Yeah.
3: It's a village
4: with
3: farmland.
4: Taking advantage.
3: Well,
4: like I said, Vince, I think put them in outer space, get them out of our towns. That's my feeling.
3: I like the idea of shutting them all down, shutting all of them down, because I don't yield to using AI rather than doing my own research, because I don't believe it. I don't believe I'm going to get the right answer. I would much rather go to a web page and see the name on the web page and look at it and decide if it's credible or not. If it's not credible, that web page will go under. Okay? If they lie consistently, there's no reason for that web page and it won't survive.
4: Yeah.
3: Now, if AI lies, it's different. It's different because, well, that's just one result from AI. So people might say, well, I made a mistake. On the other hand, for a web page, it's not like it made a mistake. It's like it lied to us. So we don't need that web page anymore. Okay.
4: I don't know, Vince. If one or more of the AI chatbots starts giving a high percent of bad information, I think word's going to spread. But you bring up an interesting question, Vince. Would one AI rat on another AI, or do they stick together? I mean, this stuff sounds bizarre, but it's stuff. I don't know if anybody's considered those things before.
3: I can tell you this: that AI is modulated. AI is biased. If you typed in Elon's name and you got some negative information, or you asked about something that might be negative, and this would be like 6 months ago, you would get more real information. Now it's filtered and sanitized. You're not going to get much negative information about Elon Musk. You're not.
4: Yeah. But Vince, you know, a lot of the chairmen and CEOs of the AI companies don't like each other. So I don't know how that plays out in terms of the results, but they're not all friends, Vince. Some of those guys are, and I don't want to get personal and get into the details, but some of those guys hate each other, Vince.
3: Hmm. Well, you know, Elon is not universally liked, according to surveys and studies. And Mark Zuckerberg is one of the most despised people on the planet. And so some of this technology from big tech. Kathy is going to have a report on Thursday. It's unbelievable. It is a rude awakening to what big tech has done and is doing. And you're not aware of it, but you will be on Thursday. Clutchy won't believe it. It is really, really serious. And it's about...
4: Vince, would you consider going out there to Ohio and doing a live class on site?
3: Sure. I'd bring Mrs. Finelli. Bam. Well, somebody's got to stay at the farm. That's a problem. But sure, I used to do that. I used to do what's called live remotes.
4: I remember.
3: Done them with some pretty famous people. They're great. It was a lot of fun. But you know what? Class, I've just got a word of advice to y'all. If you're going to defend your homeland, your home front, your home, your property, and you're going to have meetings, you need to insist that nobody bring a cell phone with them. Not leave it in the car. Leave it at home. So if you're going to have a meeting at your house, nobody brings a cell phone to your property. Nobody.
4: Yeah, because law enforcement, this has been used against people. Law enforcement can track you from your cell phone, who you are and what meeting you showed up. What wasn't there one where the FBI went to a religious gathering? Vince, they were Catholics, and they were tracking their cell phones because they thought they were extreme Catholics, and they needed to observe them.
3: Well, I can tell you, January 6th, it looks to me like those people were identified by their cell phones. And one of my dear friends, John Stattmiller, he told me, I said, why'd you go? He said, I had to go. I said, why? He couldn't tell me why. He went and he said, you know, my cell phone didn't work. I said, of course it didn't work. He was there January 6th. He's passed away, Klaus. So do not bring your cell phone. It is a tracking device that is considered unique to you. And the proof is, so just leave your cell phone on the kitchen table and watch what happens if someone else picks it up. What are you doing? What are you picking up my cell phone for? It's all kinds of secret stuff on there. Secret. It's been tracked and recorded, and it's going to be saved for perpetuity. So I have not changed my position one iota. I am absolutely 100% against all AI data centers, including the ones that are already running.
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0: Here we are, and there you are, and we are already in hour number three tonight. It's amazing how quickly the 3 hours go, always trying to learn something, offer something that's interesting, and it just goes. I never had a problem. They used to call it, there are two types of talk radio. The short form, which is 1 hour, maybe two. Long form, 3 hours, sometimes longer than that, but rarely. Long form is usually 2 to 3 hours. And I used to do 4 hours when I was with Premier Radio Networks. 4 hours a night. And it was, I could do it. It wasn't a problem. But I said to them, this is not, you're talking about attention span here, and you're going to lose a lot of people. It's too much. And they agreed. So they cut it back to three. It had been three before I went to Premier. But anyway, another story. Our man in Las Vegas, Gary Holland, is hopefully dried out after the deluge, or was it really a deluge? I read it was only 1 inch. Was it 1 inch of rain in an hour? Something like that. But it overloaded some of the drainage facilities, and there was some kind of interesting video content that came back to show a rather wet and unusually wet Las Vegas. Hello, Gary. Welcome back. Unmute yourself.
1: How's it going this evening, Jeff?
0: Right there.
1: Very good.
0: I'm all right. I'm okay. Thanks.
1: Yeah. Well, we had about an inch and a quarter of rain. We had another storm come by through this afternoon, too, so which is nice because right now it's 58 degrees out when just a few couple of days ago, this time of the night, it was like 90-something out. So the weather has drastically changed in the past couple of days here, definitely, for sure. And it actually rained hard Saturday night and then not much yesterday. But and they always show the same area right behind the link and down that area right there where they always show the flooding. But that's designed that way, by the way. It's designed to do that. So it's not that area, it looks flooded, but in all reality, it's designed to do that the way they built it over there. And it did flood a little bit. I mean, and it was especially like out towards the foothill, like Mount Charleston, I think they had up close to like 3.5, almost 4 inches of rain. So,
0: if I ever had to live in the Las Vegas area again, it would be in Mount Charleston. I wanted to move up there. It was just too far, 45 minutes. It was a little too far of a drive. But that's living in the mountains again, where I am now. And I think Mount Charleston is, unfortunately, it's small. I wish it were bigger, twice as big as what it is. But it's a very interesting geological niche, and a lot of people do, I guess, live up there now. Go ahead.
1: As you know, I don't know if you had went up to Mount Charleston when you lived here. It's a really nice area. They get a lot of companies. But here's the difference now. They have neighborhoods up in the Centennial Hills area that goes all the way up into the Kyle Canyon now. Actually, Kyle Canyon has neighborhoods up in there now. So eventually,
0: it'll
1: probably be, oh no. I used to live out that way a long time ago up in Centennial, and even back then, the city had expanded.
0: It's still a ways away, but it's close to Charleston. That's interesting.
1: Yeah. Oh, yeah. Well, see, it used to be like about Charleston was like anywhere in Las Vegas years and years ago. It was like an hour drive through the desert or more.
0: That's
1: just
0: right.
1: To get up to Mount Charleston.
0: That's right.
1: Now you're driving through city all the way till you get to maybe about half an hour when you go into Mount Charleston. But Kyle Canyon, which is an area of a canyon right before you start climbing into Mount Charleston. That used to be a really empty desert area. Well, they're building all these acreage mansions out there now. So you can't go. Anyone who has not been to Las Vegas, who lived here maybe like you did in the 70s or the 80s, and you haven't been here since, I don't think you would be able to wrap your mind around how this area has grown. There is no desert area left except a little far edge in the north end of town, like in North Las Vegas, and that area is already being planned, is already being bulldozed and ready to go, and that area is being torn up to be put new houses.
0: Where is this area?
1: Where's
0: this area?
1: Where the old It would be, okay, if you go out the 15 past the Nellis Air Force Base, like way out, and there's this little road called Apex Road, which is just basically industrial.
0: It's almost on the other side of the bottom end of Nellis, then, is what you're saying?
1: Oh, past Nellis. Remember, anywhere's in the valley, there's no space left. It's been built on. It has been literally built on. And mostly, and now we're talking, they're built, I sent you that picture the other day of the Black Mountain area, where it used to be like empty desert. You gotta, if someone wants to understand this, I forgot, I think it was called Pablico, there was a rocket fuel company here in 1988 that blew up. It made it national news at the time. But if you want to look at the landscape from 1988, you look at the landscape, there was nothing around. That area is like maybe 10 minutes from my house right now. And it's about less than 10 minutes away from my house. That area now is all houses. If that rocket plant had blew up today, you'd be talking 50, 60,000 people killed. It's just the way it blew up back then. One person got killed, but that area back then, there was nothing around here. You had houses in old end of Henderson, maybe a couple of new neighborhoods starting to sprout up here and there. But if you look at old file footage of that news report from that time, you'll see desert. Now you see an empty road where cars are parked out in the desert. That's literally all warehouses and condos and everything else now. Like I showed you, that picture I sent you of that them towers being built literally in the side of the hill, and these mansions that are going all the way up in these foothills now, which is on the south end of town. There was like people used to ride like dune buggies, and you know they used to be desert sports and stuff out that way. There's no space left for desert sports anymore. They're all houses.
0: Got it. For people who don't know, it would be, I guess, if you're on the strip, you'd look kind of east to Black Mountain. Would be east?
1: It would be south. South and east. South.
0: That's right.
1: Town.
0: South. Yeah, and Black Mountain is Black Mountain for a reason. It's all black sand. It's really ugly. Sorry, it's just ugly. For me, I like trees and streams and lakes. And it's black sand. It's a mountain of black sand. And they're building these 30-story, two of them, high-rise condominiums in the Black Mountains. I can't believe it. It boggles the mind.
1: Like, you go on the south end of town, like say heading down 15, and you know Las Vegas used to end at Tropicana, and this is in the 1980s, by the way. It would end at Tropicana, and then it maybe went down to Russell, but it was very few. Anything down at the south end of the strip back then was just some farms and some old horse ranch house properties. It's all built all the way out to as far as you can see. And now you have this new neighborhood area called Anthem they've built in the past 10 years. And that goes all the way another 10 miles south of the valley. So they've already started building outside the valley already.
0: That's crazy. Because
1: that's already been done. Oh, it's already been built. South end of town.
0: Still in Nevada? Are they still on the Nevada side of the state line?
1: Oh, yeah. Still in Clark County. Still in Las Vegas. But what they've done is all these areas that used to be just desert and like in the middle of nowhere. It's like people like, you know, you get old, see old TV shows, like that old TV show Vegas was filmed here in the 70s, right? And I'm assuming at the time, I don't know if you were here at the time or not when they were filming that TV show, but it would have been circa 1975 they started filming that show. And you can see what it was about back then. I mean, again, if no one's been here since and never seen pictures and just came back, say they've been missing for the past 30, 40 years, they'd be in shock. Because the people that I talked to a guy who had came back, he said he had lived here, moved here out of here in 1985 when he was like, had just came out of high school and stuff like that. And he hadn't been back he went overseas. He said he hadn't been back since 1985 or something. He came back, he was in shock. He said it would have blew his mind, he said, thinking about people living, you know, back in the late 80s who were living here would have blew their mind thinking how fast this area has expanded. I mean, if you look at the,
0: hold on. When I was there, it was Las Vegas at its peak, its historic peak, in my view, in terms of style, cleanliness, the ethos of the The food quality was excellent. You could get deals. There were no fees, no nothing. And the marquees on the hotels, on the strip, would say often just the first name of the entertainer. Rodney. Everybody knew. Joan. Everybody knew. Dean. Everybody knew. Those were the days. Those were the days. The great entertainers were all there, and if they didn't live there, they certainly came and went often and were in residence back then. Don Rickles. Anyway. Go ahead, Gary. This is, I don't want to see it like this.
1: But
0: I'd rather remember it.
1: The attitude has changed, too. See, back then, in years back, even all the way up even to the early 2000s, but the early 2000s, things were a lot really changing for the worse. But even up through the mid to or late 90s, even, this had a very small town feel to it. And the people acted like they were from a small town, which why you had such a great experience, because it wasn't just the entertainers, it was also the employees who knew how to treat a person right. That was their job. I mean, everybody that worked at the Eddie Casino here back then, they were taught that the customer always came first, and you had to, they always had a smile. It didn't matter who you were, if you were the janitor all the way up to the president of the company, up to the owner of the casino. If a customer needed help, they did whatever they could to help you. Good luck finding anybody to help you, even in a position where they should be helping you, they won't want to help you. You've had in the valley. There's close to 3 million people living here now. Even up into 1990, there was less than a million. When I moved here, there was less than a million people still living in the valley. Now we're talking 3 million, and all that 2 million has moved in here since in the last 26 years, mostly.
0: Only a little over 2 million people live in Portland, Oregon, to give you an idea, in the metro area there. So it's bigger than Portland, Oregon, and many other cities as well.
1: But it's not just Las Vegas. The area has expanded. If you look even in down into the Phoenix area, which has grown extremely amount, like more than they built, more than here. I mean,
0: Phoenix, Arizona.
1: Oh, Phoenix is crazy. Yes, yeah. Phoenix. As they've grown, Los Angeles has grown. And if you look from 2000 up to today, that's when we've had the biggest growth spurt in Desert Southwest. Phoenix, the Las Vegas area, Reno even, but like we're going to keep south. Los Angeles area has grown much more. San Diego has grown much more. And it's no coincidence, again, that when you've seen Lake Mead in the year 2000, when you've seen no bathtub line at all, and it was literally up to the very edge of the dam at the time, the only thing that has changed is the amount of people that were drawing from the lake. The farming has always been there. There's been droughts. I mean, they're trying to convince everybody, well, it's just a 20-year drought, that's why everything fell. No, it's not the reason. We've had droughts before. We've had droughts multiple times while the dam and the lake was here. The only difference is one thing. You've flooded the country with invaders. You've literally, added, I don't know how many multi-millions of people drawing up a lake that was designed to maybe top out at 4 million if you're lucky. It was never designed to feed 30 plus 50 million.
0: Will there come a time when there is not enough water to service the valley from Lake Mead? Is that going to come?
1: Last city that will fall with this will be Las Vegas, because we have the lowest intake. We have it at 850 feet. So right now, I think the water level is at 1,020 something, if I remember right. It's getting close to 1,000 even. So we're about 200. There's about another 250 feet of usable water above that intake, the last intake, which is the one they built they drilled a tunnel.
0: Underneath
1: and Larry
0: the
1: came
0: lake.
1: From underneath.
0: Amazing.
1: Yeah, they didn't go from the top down. They went from the bottom up. So that is the last one they're going to be. Because other than that, then even at this point where they're drawing so low, the soot, the amount of silt that's in the water, Need is open. Anyone who has a swamp cooler here in town, in this area, and even down in Phoenix, who is getting water from Lake Mead, can testify that within a week from you starting off your on the evaporator cooler, within a week there's about an inch of sand at the bottom of your pan. That's coming from the water supply. Mm-hmm. So, water filters, ROs are working on overtime here. And it's because they're drawing so low, because you got to understand. Below that, right, technically, we should be able to, at one time, when the lake first was created and they first flooded it, it would have been able to drop this down to 700 feet, right? Mm-hmm. But mm-hmm. that we can only drop to 850 feet now because below that is about 150 feet of sand and dirt that's built up.
0: Got it.
1: Over time.
0: It's not usable water, in other words.

0: not far from where I live about 2.5 years ago, and they put all new piping in. I just was there just the other day. They had a water main breakout, a bust, a blowout again, and water flooding all over the place. Because what happened, the lower they go to the bottom, it's more alkali than water, right? Because the sand is, you know, people have, the dirt, there is no real dirt out here. It's clay. It's caliche, right?
1: It's awful.
0: Oh, it's awful stuff. It's like cement. It's literally like cement. But the other thing is, it's high alkaline. We're talking the sand, and there's high alkaline. So when you have that, the lake, the whole floor of the lake is all alkaline. So the closer you get to the bottom, the more alkaline that water becomes, the more undrinkable it becomes. Yep.
1: Yeah,
0: oh, sure. You have a shower head, like, for instance, like, even with the filter. I have two filters on a shower head of ours. Mm-hmm. And even with the filters, you still get buildup on the shower heads, no matter what you do.
1: And
0: that's because, again, like I said, they're drawn too low. And, like, for instance, 70% of all the water rights go to the farms in the Imperial Valley and down in Arizona and stuff. So when we're talking about the lake need water usage for the municipalities around who are drawing from it, we're only drawing off 30% of the total river and lake. 70% of that
1: lake is already spoken for. Okay, let me ask a question. Do the farms in Imperial County and the farmers in Arizona, do they really need 70% of the allocatable
0: water? Let's say how it works. So they get 70% because they had first water rights to the Colorado River. No city ever took water rights, so they did. And the way the water rights work is they use it all or they'll lose it next year. So they use it all. They have to. It's a use it or lose it system.
1: Wow.
0: Which is why they do what? Yes, that's exactly.
1: So they'll just waste it rather than lose it. I get it.
0: And actually, technically, I don't know if they're wasting because you're talking. Look what's growing out there. A lot of they have pistachios, for instance, right? And almonds and pistachios. Yeah. They require a lot of water to grow. Walnuts. I forget the number, but a huge portion of tree nuts are grown in the Southwest, in Arizona. Because here's the thing about the Imperial Valley and Western Arizona, where there's a lot of farming around the Colorado River Valley. Unlike Florida, unlike California, the temperature in the wintertime there is pretty stable. Second of all, when it comes to these areas, the amount of sun is like incredible compared to Florida and California. I mean, they get way more sunny days in the desert than you do anywhere else. And that's why it's such great growing there if you have enough water to irrigate. Because the sun, because it gets so much more sunlight. The growing seasons there are year-round. They get a much better growing yield than they do in another area of the country. It's just the way they eat. Because you've got to understand, these farmlands have been being worked before there was a Las Vegas. These farmlands have been there before there was a Phoenix even. These farmlands have been being worked for hundreds and hundreds of years, and then the natives worked it even before that. So these are very fertile lands. These are very fertile fields that have been for over 100 years or more being farmed, which is why you would hate to lose them because they grow, like I said, 90% of all leafy vegetables in the United States on your store shelves come from Arizona and the Imperial Valley in the wintertime. It comes to the Colorado River Valley. So when everyone says, oh, the Colorado River just doesn't mean anything, well, it does, because what you will end up doing is cutting off 90% of the vegetable supply in the wintertime.
1: I got it.
0: And so there's a big things when it comes to this. And they're pointing fingers at the farm. They're pointing fingers at this. I will break it down very clear to people. They rather see the invader drink a glass of water than you get your food supply in the wintertime. That's what it's boiling down to. They're basically saying, hey, the farmers need to give up stuff and not the cities who are feeding and giving multiple and have multiple millions of invaders who have no business drawing water from our public water supply because they don't belong
1: there. If Trump just made good on his vow and we got rid of 40 million illegals, got rid of them, they're gone, the water situation would suddenly be probably relatively fine.

0: No problem.
1: Well, at least it would stabilize. And then from there, we could start repairing the damage. Gotcha. At least stabilize it. But the point is, I haven't heard anything coming from Donald Trump administration explaining things clearly to anybody.
0: No.
1: Here's why we're doing what we're doing. Here's, for example, have a speech to the American people. Here's a good example of what the catastrophic environmental damage is when you have too many invaders come in and they don't have enough. Lake Mead is a good example of that. They should give it an explanation. Look, if we do not do something, not only are you going to lose the water supply for all these cities, but also at the same time, the amount of agriculture that's going to go and go away, we would not be able to recover from that.
0: What's going to replace it? Nothing. No. Can't.
1: Well, I know what E. coli specials from Mexico, where they flood the field full of human waste.
0: Mm-hmm.
1: Understand, people who are getting your vegetables off the shelf that says Mexico or any other foreign third world moronic country, you can guarantee human waste was used to fertilize your vegetables.
0: That's,
1: and I guarantee
0: extremely,
1: even organic farms, too.
0: Especially organic. No, yeah. And I had two farmers on the program once to tell the whole story. They went down there. They got to tour the organic farms. Said in every case, they were dumping the city or the community's raw sewage right on the crops. No joke.
1: It's not a coincidence that all these E. coli outbreaks and these Salmonella outbreaks and these meat-borne illness outbreaks that end up on our fruits and vegetables out of Mexico.
0: Right.
1: Why? It's because most of them diseases are only carried by human waste. So when they tell you there's an E. coli outbreak from, say, green onions out of Mexico, I'll translate that for you. The E. coli from human waste that was fertilizing the plants. That's
0: correct.
1: What happened.
0: It doesn't mean somebody has dirty hands handling the crops. No, not necessarily, although that happens. Here's what you need to do. If you buy any crop produce in the market, you have to wash it in home. In the sink. Use dishwashing liquid. Use whatever. I don't care. Use Dr. Bronner's most specifically. That'd be the best. But wash it under warm water. To really scrub it. Or you're asking for trouble. I don't buy anything from Mexico because of that exact thing. I just don't.
1: The big no-no is Mexico. A big no-no is China. Big no-no is India. India, most plants that are grown in the ground there are loaded with lead and cadmium due to the massive amounts of chemical waste they've been dumping any old place they can find in that country for
0: cadmium.
1: Going on now over 100 years.
0: Cadmium.
1: Yes.
0: Yeah, and that's
1: cadmium.
0: A killer. That's a carcinogen, big time.
1: And lead, and which is why, I'm a big supporter and proponent of beetroot powder. Okay.
0: Mm-hmm.
1: The nitrous oxide it gives to your blood supply, the energy, there's so many great things to it. But where I would suggest is now I get mine from it's a farm out of Oregon. They grow the beets up there, and that's where I get mine from. It's an organic farm out of Oregon. Most beets are powder, and most beets that they use beet powder for is all grown in India. I would suggest you don't do that. Buy anything from there because the problem, again, is they have, no matter what, even organic farms there have high lead levels in their soil. Their soil is the problem. And I don't know, look, how many hundreds of years will it take to clean up India? I couldn't tell you. I mean, if you look at that country, it's in bad shape. It's dirty. Very dirty. You go in the Ganges, it's like the shores are loaded with trash, rats, dead animals, people going to, using it as a public toilet, and then they're like swimming in there. And the people, they scratch their heads sometimes and say, why is there so much disease here? Because you're in the most very unsanitary. It comes down to sanitation. If you see these countries,
0: why are we even talking about this in the year 2026 after 3,000, 4,000, 5,000 years of so-called Homo sapien evolution and we're still talking about sewage filth. This boggles my mind. We have not advanced.
1: India still has tons of medieval diseases there. Like, it's still in the middle ages.
0: And they're
1: smart people. I mean, because they're very educated. No imagination, no creativity.
0: Well, the upper castes are. Okay.
1: Yes, the upper castes are. But again, it's just like China, a lot of intellect, but no creativity. So you can have a lot of intellect, but you won't invent anything because it takes creativity, imagination. See, it takes two sides. It takes an IQ, and it also takes an EQ. You have to have both. High IQ and a low EQ, you end up with, a child, hyperactive, running around a class all day. Very intelligent, but emotionally and immature. But at least at that point, you end up catching up. The problem with, I've noticed, especially with the more intelligent third world countries or second world, India, I can't consider a first world or second world country if you look at the amount of dirt and just the amount of environmental damage that the country has done to itself. But you look at these intellects that come out of these countries, they're very smart people, and they're very good at following orders and being put on a 9-to-5 or at a corporation somewhere, right? They're great corporate lackeys. They're great at that. But when it comes to inventing and using your creative mind and you have to have a very forward-thinking, creative imagination to invent some of these things. Like it's just not all intellect and that's all you do and that's all you need and you can invent everything. It's a little bit more than that. Which is why Albert Einstein was always suspicious the way he was because when everyone was believing his hype at the time, of course he was just a patent office thief. That's really what it was. I mean, stole a lot of patent office ideas from people. Stole their ideas. He was great at that. But I'm not so much inventing stuff himself. You'd have to have the intelligence and the EQ of a Nikola Tesla. Nikola Tesla.
0: That was a true inventor. True genius. Man out of time. Yeah.
1: And how did he come up with these ideas? Well, he just didn't have all intellect, and he just sat there and was all logic and doing math questions on, doing mathematical or complex trigonometry, on a whiteboard, right? And he wasn't doing that. He was using his imagination. He said, you know what? Electric universe would draw electricity from the sky, from the air, and everyone's like, oh, that's insane. That doesn't even make any sense. But it wasn't insane. He knew. Because he looked at lightning, he could see for himself. But then he used his imagination. If I see lightning, I can also harness this power ourselves for all as much free electricity as we can use. Of course, they couldn't have that. Thomas Edison, another greedy slob, wanted rather be more of the corporate greed. And, of course, he was bankrolled by the Zionists. And as you know, whenever you're bankrolled by the Zionists, anything that they can't make money on and helps humankind, that's a big no-no. They didn't want nothing to do with that. Human suffering and money-making is the only thing they're interested in. So, unfortunately for Nikola Tesla, by the way, Donald Trump made a statement just at his rally. His uncle was the one who went over all the...
0: And picked up all of Tesla's papers. Yes. Uncle Donald, I think?
1: His name is John.
0: He stole all of Tesla's papers after he died.
1: For
0: they swooped
1: who?
0: Right in there.
1: Yes, yeah. For the U.S. government. So, again, now when you look at that, and that is... how many uncles do I have connected to the U.S. government like that? None. How many? Like, I don't know anyone. I could go as far out as my family tree is to the moon. And I don't have any relatives that were hooked into the intel agencies and stealing paperwork from Nikola Tesla after they killed him. See, none of my relatives do that stuff. Jeff, I don't think any of your relatives have done any of that stuff. So that tells you again why Donald Trump is president today, because he had uncles doing favors for the U.S. government way back then. That's all you need to understand when it comes to these people. You will always find a president that if you notice, their family are always, always very hooked into the bureaucratic oligarchy. They're always well connected. They're well connected to the oligarchy and to the Zionist corporate elite that run this country, right? Every president or every high-up senator, congressman, they always seem to have family members that are somehow related to the intel agency or FBI or some type of police arm of the state, right? They always seem to have a family member hooked into it, into the system. And then they become president. I mean, it's just a closed system of people who all know each other, who are all blood-related, or all belong to the same sick, demented organizations. It's not a coincidence that Donald Trump's uncle did a favor like that, basically stole hundreds and hundreds of years of technology, basically, advancements.
0: Right. That's true.
1: And what they did, and they used it all from them, and then you could, Donald Trump's uncle did all that. So I see, now I understand why Donald Trump is president. Because he was always, there was never any outsider in him. He was always insider. Yeah. It's just that we were fooled
0: totally.
1: The first time.
0: Always
1: second
0: has
1: time,
0: been.
1: No fooling whatsoever.
0: That's right.
1: Actually, I was done being fooled by him the day one. I'm putting troops on the border with Russia. I was like, I'm off your train because you're a liar. and you're already a warmonger. And that's what it told me. And now
0: first day in office, his first term, he sent 5,000 more American troops to serve in the Middle East. Actually, I should say Eastern Europe. But they were there. That's the first thing he did. 5,000 more troops after saying he was going to pull everybody out. It's just lies. Lies.
1: Oh, I'm
0: lies,
1: get, we're getting rid
0: lies.
1: Of NATO. NATO ain't worth nothing. I'm getting rid of it. And then what does he do? He rewards NATO, doesn't get rid of it.
0: Yeah.
1: You added to NATO. He didn't take away from NATO. He added to NATO every single time. Every single time in that first term, he was like, I'm going to do this with NATO. He did nothing. He just added to it and then just lied and lied and lied. And now the lies are just piling up and the receipts are just getting so full now. It's just, you know, your head's spinning. And what do they got for the alternative? Communists. So it's either you take a psychopath, oligarch, you know, that's a megalomaniac and all the people, the sycophants that have worked, the yes men that work underneath him. Or the other side of that, if they were all to walk away and say, we're resigning every one of us and we're going to give everything to the Democrats so they can fix the country, it'd just be a communist revolution. Alternative is communism. It's just it's very simple. You have a guy named Hassan Piker, who is the biggest influencer in the Communist Democrat Party today, and he literally wears a Chairman Mao suit in his $3 million Beverly Hills mansion. You can't make this stuff up.
0: He dresses up like Mao in his mansion.
1: He literally got a Chairman Mao suit tailored for him in Beijing when he was there. Of course, sucking up to the Chinese pigs, and he's now dressing like Chairman Mao with a gray, tight communist uniform, and he's running around with his Ray-Bans on and his Rolex watch, saying how I'm gonna the communist revolution. But these are the same people that were involved with the Bolsheviks, the Zionists, and this Hassan Piker, who's apparently either a Syrian, a Lebanese, or Turkish, or whatever his thing is. But they always, these Muslim guys, especially these Muslim types, and in look, there is a thing of Muslim Zionists. If you don't believe there's no such a thing as Muslim Zionists, well, then you, again, I have
0: oh, no, there
1: I'll
0: are.
1: Tell you,
0: there are.
1: I'll tell you, you know, a pool a property, you know, a beach property in Pluto. Because the fact of the matter is there is Muslim Zionists. And every time you see these Muslims pretending they're anti-Zionist, but he's pushing a communist narrative, he's pushing a Jewish idea, by the way. Communism is a Jewish idea. It was invented by a Jewish person. So he's trying to tell you, watch out for the Jews, watch out for the Jews, but yet pushing an ideology invented by Jews. So which one is it?
0: Yeah, I've got two stories by Tucker, about Tucker, up in headlines now. You'll see them there. Tucker, American taxpayers literally pay for Jewish settlers to murder Christians. True story. Second Tucker story. Tucker just exploded the scam of Christian Zionism. It's about time they are the most deluded of all. Christian Zionists whatever.
1: And hateful.
0: He's right. Stupid. Dangerously so. Terribly, critically, terminally disinformed, misinformed, uninformed, tragic, and hiding behind their Christianity. What a joke. Anyway, people are catching on. Tucker has done a 180 from where he used to be. It's interesting to see. Colonel Doug McGregor did about a 180 as well. He now talks about the Zionist state of Israel and all the evils that are going on there. So there are a number of people who have come forward now and will no longer try to hide the truth about that state and its people and its agenda. And what it's done in Gaza is inhuman. It's not human behavior. Southern Lebanon, not human.
1: What I have a problem with, and I'm glad they're doing it now, I'm glad they're exposing it, but I would say to Colonel McGregor and Tucker Carlson both, you're 25 years too late. Welcome to the party. You're just 25 years too late. I remember Tucker Carlson at MSNBC in the 1990s. He could have put a I was shocked that he wouldn't have put a yarmulke on at this point, during that point of his career.
0: Oh, I remember.
1: I mean, he was such a Jewish suck-up, ass-kisser, the way he was. And now he magically has an epiphany. He just found, you know, all of a sudden. I just don't. These people don't change the way they are. They might, to your face, they do.
0: No, I've often wondered, who's drawing up the agenda for them to follow? Who's saying, all right, it's time for you to start telling the truth, or what sounds like the truth, about Israel, about Zionism, about Jewish control, about Jewish overrepresentation, about the self-chosen aspect of this group? And somebody seems to be running the show. I don't think things like this are left to circumstance or happenstance or coincidence. Go ahead.
1: When you control all the mechanisms of power through mind, body, spirit, education, no matter what way, you don't care when people know that you're running the show anymore. What does it matter? That's my point. Like, during the years when we were mass murdering, you know, people in Afghanistan, Iraq, and any surrounding country that we chose to bomb at the time, all the mass killing in Serbia in the 90s, Tucker Carlson was a cheerleader for all of that. And that is...
0: We're not supposed to remember that.
1: I can only remember the new and improved Tucker Carlson, the new and improved Jimmy Dore, when Jimmy Dore used to be the comedy writer at Comedy Central, writing the most awfulest things about people. Now I'm supposed to listen to Jimmy Dore all of a sudden, that he's the authority about Zionism and everything else, and I'm going to listen to the authorities of Tucker Carlson and Candace Owens and all these people when Americans were dying left and right overseas, sat there and cheerleaded for it. They think that you don't remember. Tucker Carlson is a man in his 50s. He's not a guy who's young. So he did some stuff before that. And he wants to pretend that it never happened, or he tries to write it off as, well, you know, you grow. You grow. And you do change after a while. But we're not talking like, I don't like hamburgers anymore. I decide I want to have that's something you evolve through. Not when you cheerlead for mass murder wars, and then all of a sudden now you're a peacenik. I don't buy that. You're full of crap. And you know, you weren't talking about the Zionists when you used to know that if you dared speak out, you would have been relegated to Channel 35 in Pocatello, Idaho, somewhere, where he would have been on local TV. Luckily, if he was even ever to make it past small market TV,
0: you're 100% correct.
1: The truth.
0: You're right.
1: Now that he's speaking so-called truth, he's being allowed to speak the truth. And so, therefore, if he's being allowed to say something, he's working for them same people who are allowing him to do it.
0: Or encouraged. I think they've gone full hog, and they're actually encouraging. They've agenda.
1: This is
0: now made part of the agenda. And I think they've got a psychological aspect that they're banking on. People hear it enough, and they start yawning, and they don't pay much attention to it anymore. Yep. So they're overdoing it. But your points are very well taken. It's all
1: true. Here's what they're not worried about. They're not worried about Tucker Carlson anymore.
0: No.
1: Their man.
0: Or Candace Owens.
1: Let's see. CNN, MSNBC, Fox News. He worked for all three. Zionists. Three of the major Zionist cable organizations, Tucker Carlson was on their television air on all three of their networks at one time.
0: Right.
1: At one time or another, he was at all three of the crown jewel of Zionist cable news, and he was on their main man. I'm going to believe all of a sudden you had a one, like not even a 180. We're talking like you're a whole new person. You're not even that. You're like Tucker, the new Tucker Carlson. You're not the same Tucker Carlson. You're not the evolved Tucker Carlson. You're the new man. Remember that concept I remember in the 90s, the new man. He's the new man for himself. The new man is this. I used to be pro-war, pro-Zionist, pro-everything until now I ain't worried about losing my livelihood anymore. And and now I can speak freely because they're already power. No matter how bad I'm talking about them, no matter how many fingers we point, no matter how many liars come out and say, we're going to do this against the Zionists. They're not going to do anything because here's the thing. They control the financial. They control the government. They control the legal. They control the educational. They control the media. They control every single aspect
0: They control
1: of our life.
0: Medical science. They control
1: medical.
0: Education. You name it. And they control. I have a story up in headlines. See what this... See? Okay. It says, see what Skydance and the Ellisons now own. How is this good for America? There used to be powerful antitrust laws. Read that story. Just open it up and look what one family, so to speak, the Ellisons, own in this country now. They had Paramount Skydance, that whole portfolio. They bought Discovery and Warners. We know that now. Those two portfolios are now one under one single name, Skydance. It's an immense number of outlets. Oh. You'll be shocked. At them. It's there in headlines.
1: They control, listen, for movies. Let's just start with movies. They control the three, or wait a minute, the four top four movie channels in cable TV. HBO, Cinemax, Showtime, and the movie channel. They're all owned by the same people now. Like, there's no movie. I understand, look. HBO, all these, they peaked in the 90s or in the 2000s. Yes, they did. But still, there is still a lot of people that watch the movie channel. They still watch the movie channel app. They watch, and for instance, this app they have now. Now they're going to have CNN, CBS News. They're going to have all the big movie channels that have, you know, that movie, HBO, Cinemax, Showtime, Movie Channel. They control Discovery. They control two of the largest movie studios, Paramount and Warner Brothers. They're all one company now.
0: Right.
1: I mean,
0: you need to look at the story. Read down, read it, and weep. It's unbelievable.
1: And what else do they control? The CBS television network.
0: Oh, yeah.
1: They own CBS network.
0: I have the whole list up there.
1: It's crazy.
0: It's right there.
1: And we're talking not just cable. We're talking offline. We're talking online media too. They own the Paramount Plus app. They own the HBO Plus app. They own the CNN app. They own all these apps now. I mean, it's just unbelievable how. And of course, let me ask you this, Jeff. How I know I don't know who's on their board. I don't know who has stock in their company besides the Ellisons. But I guarantee you. A name Kushner probably popped up 100 times over in the Skydance media realm. Because I guarantee you, any time I've noticed that Donald Trump has allowed stuff to go through, the Kushners are making a pretty penny off of it. It's always the Kushners. Like, for instance, Jerry Kushner's brother is half owner now of the Los Angeles Lakers. Right? They let it go through. And Bob Iger.
0: Wow.
1: It's crazy, like the amount of stuff. And again, it goes through because here's the reward they get. The reward that Trump gets, he allows it. They tell him, push all this stuff through. And we'll put, you know, Jared Kushner, of course, the Trumps, you know, Donald Trump. He's getting plenty of money because he's buying debt from these companies too himself. And who buys debt unless they know they're going to make a lot of money off of it? You don't buy debt for no reason, right? There's no, you know yourself. You're not going to buy, like Donald Trump just bought debt from Elon Musk, from Tesla debt, and I think there was another company he bought a good amount of debt from. You're not buying debt unless you know you're going to make money. Well, there'd be no point in buying debt if you're going to lose money.
0: Correct.
1: So they know they're going to make money, he does. What kind of sweetheart deals? Does debt, you know, who knows? I mean, when his company's buying debt, but yet he's still dealing with these companies as a president, there's conflict of interest. And no matter what anyone says, of course there's going to be conflict of interest. We, you know, and most people understood that going in. I mean, here's the thing. A lot of people voted for Donald Trump knowing that he was probably going to be involved with some type of corruption, knowing he was going to be involved with some type of money-making for their Trump organization. They accepted that, and that was technically, I guess that's the closest thing you'll get to informed consent. So if people voted for that, well, you know, they know what they were getting. But
0: you're right,
1: I don't want anyone to fool themselves.
0: Yeah, you're right. You're right about Kushner. They're out now, but until last December, Kushner's firm was playing a big role in the Warner Brothers Discovery takeover by Paramount Skydash Dance. No, it says here, no, Jared Kushner and his private equity firm Affinity Partners are no longer involved with the company. They officially withdrew from the Paramount Skydance acquisition and takeover battle for Warner Brothers Discovery in December of 2025. So 10 months ago, they checked out. But before that, they were up to their eyeballs in it. I think they still are. It's just being
1: hidden. Sure. So here's what they did. They walked out the door, and the door was left wide open for them to walk right back in when it comes time to be able to do that. When it's of course, when Trump's out of office, that's when all of a sudden magically you're going to see all these wealth come his way, because what he's doing is just storing it until he gets out, and then they'll just reclaim everything that they have in some type of, who knows, some type of legal storage. Basically, that's really what it is. They're in some type of legal storage until Trump gets out, and then it'll be all that legal storage. They'll open it up, and everything will pour back into the organization. Look, these people know what they're doing. They're not that stupid.
0: Oh, yeah.
1: And I guarantee you, as much as Trump pushed for AI, for Skydance Media, and for other ventures he's been involved in, you guarantee the Kushners, the Trump Organization, all have big investments in the wings, and being, you know, of course, being held off, like I said, in illegal storage. As soon as he leaves the office as president, all that conflict of interest goes away, and magically he's going to have all these benefits that he's, and these people that he's been working with all the past 4 to 8 years is going to come to fruition. And you're going to see just the massive amount of wealth that he's made off from what he did.
0: Right.
1: And the family.
0: Right.
1: The family was going to make a ton, too. They're all in.
0: Family.
1: By the way, Jeff, why Kimberly Guilfoyle had no problem trying to sell Access for $100,000, because I guarantee you she's seen it so much that it doesn't make a difference to her, and she thought it didn't make a difference. I really don't think she thought it. I think that was part of the business. I think it was just part of the business model.
0: She was
1: part of it, and she thought she could still be part of it. Unfortunately, she didn't understand is that once she was sent to Greece, she was out of sight, out of mind, and they wanted to pretend that she wasn't existing anymore.
0: Right,
1: so
0: right.
1: That
0: right.
1: Is now what, and she'll be fired. You guarantee it. That's going to happen.
0: Yeah. All right. We have to say goodnight. We got to wrap it. Thank you for the interesting tour tonight. Always, we get to go on a tour of a lot of different subjects. So we'll talk to you next time, Gary. Thanks very much. Stay dry in wet Las Vegas.
1: You have a good evening, Jeff. Thank you.
0: Okay. Gary Holland in Las Vegas. All right. He gets going. Okay, that's it for this evening. Back tomorrow, Tuesday. Have a good day, and keep those seatbelts handy. Talk to you tomorrow night. Thanks for being here. TrendsJournal.com. That's TrendsJournal.com.
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1: If you've been listening to this program for any length of time, you'll know that Fukushima, the greatest calamity in history, has now, as I've been warning since 3/11, killed off virtually the whole North Pacific Ocean and especially up and down the entire West Coast. The radiation is migrating inland and is moving across the entire country. 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I've taken Bio's Superfood every day for several years now and want you to do the same for your sake and the health and safety of your family and loved ones. 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

Ladies and gentlemen, friends and open-minded people, wherever you live across the United States of America, Europe, and the world, this is David Duke, and this is Human Rights Radio. True human rights. The right of all people to have their own identity, their own uniqueness, their own traditions, their own values, and the love of what they are. It's the same way that in every city, whether you're talking about soccer or American football or you're talking about whatever, you have your local team and your local city, and they root for it. And they have their own characteristics and their own people, and they have a unity in the sense that they live together. The people of that town, city, state, often they have a very similar heritage. And the states that have a very constant heritage, whether, for instance, you can talk about Frenchmen or Germans or Slavic peoples, for instance, or Russians, whatever you want to talk about, Italians, they have a sense of connection. They have a sense of loyalty. And there's nothing wrong with that. In fact, the best way to say it is that humanity is not just one. Yes, we should be one in the sense that we get along with each other. We do everything in our power not to go to war with each other, because nothing is more destructive than war. War is the ultimate Holocaust. And I'm one of these guys. I was saying this the other day to some friends who I met newly in terms of some procedures that I had fighting my cancer and the results and the effects of my cancer. And I said, I'll say something to you, controversial, as an anti-war activist, that I'm not only against all these more recent wars. Let me have a little water here. I also recognize that the greatest destruction of humanity and the mass murder of humanity, the greatest Holocaust humanity ever faced, was the Second World War. A war that I believe, and many other people are beginning to understand, was a war that was really a made-up war, a war that could have been avoided, but a war fostered by a lot of the Jewish economic banking powers, for instance, around the world. Just like Jacob Schiff supported the rise of communism in Russia, and they supported the First World War because they knew Germany was lined up against Russia, and they wanted the Tsar to suffer a big defeat. If you're trying to take over Russia, and you're trying to overthrow the Christian Tsar of Russia, what better device would you have than a war beginning between Germany, the most famous military juggernaut and power in the history of the world, military tradition, against Russia, a very much agrarian country? And the probability was that Russia would lose that war. If Russia lost the war, that would pave the way for Bolshevism. It's not rocket science. It's simply understanding things. And Jewish interests have been international for years. They've always been this way, basically since what happened in when the temple was destroyed in 70 AD. But they were across the Mediterranean world, much of the world even then. And rabbinic Judaism rose up then, which was the most racist ideology. And I'm saying it really began probably in about the second century before Christ, with the rise of the Hasmoneans, when they were revolting against the Roman Empire. And then it got accelerated. And they saw, by the way, they saw Christ as the enemy of their people. Because Christ was saying these people that they hated the most, like the Samaritans, they're really the hero of the Good Samaritan story. He goes to a Samaritan woman at a well. He drinks after violating all Jewish laws, and he identifies to her, the first person on earth who identifies himself publicly as the Messiah. He says, yes, you know, I am the Messiah. And she begins to spread the news. And they actually built a early Christian church near that area. And this is the things that a lot of
Christians don't really understand, because we have this connection. We have an Old Testament in front of the New Testament. It's 4/5 of the Bible. But the truth is, I don't agree with everything Marcion says. I don't consider myself a Gnostic. You know, I do believe in a spiritual God as well as a physical God. And I do believe that if you really read the teachings of Jesus Christ, his fundamental religious theocracy, that Christ was antithetical, an antithesis to the gods projected by the Old Testament. And I think that's obvious. Now, most Christians understood that. They had apologia that kind of explained it, but the Old Testament got attached to the New Testament. In the early three centuries of Christianity, as it spread to the Gentiles, you had the overwhelmingly Gentiles accepted it. The Jewish religion, by the way, adopted these laws within Judaism. So every synagogue, they made this proclamation in every synagogue that they could of Judaism. There were some Jews that supported Christ, and some synagogues that had numbers of people that followed the teachings of Christ. The incredible Reformation Christ did. But you have to understand, folks, this is important to understand, folks, because Judaism and the Jewish State of Israel and international Zionism and the Jewish influence in international banking and commerce, which is also talked about in the Old Testament as something that Jews pursue, be lenders, not borrowers. You know, that you, when you start looking at all this together, you will begin to understand that Jewish power is something that's real. And Israel is not only a Jewish state, it's an anti-Christ state. Judaism itself, viciously, and I can't exaggerate that. There's no way to exaggerate how much they hate Jesus Christ. It's no joke. They try to tell Christians, oh, no, we like Christ. He's like a prophet, but he's not, you know, the Messiah. No, they don't. Judaism and the Talmud literally says that they resurrected Christ from the dead. Not Christ resurrected himself. He resurrected from the dead, and now so they could boil him, so he could denounce himself as an enemy of the Jews, and he could denounce his followers and condemn his own followers. And so they could boil him for eternity in human excrement. Like I tell you, it's pretty shocking, but there is some pushback to that by some Jewish sources. Some of them, like in the Tanya, and you have this Talmud, and some of them say, no, it's not excrement. They're boiling Jesus Christ in for eternity, torturing him. Imagine that. This is how much they hate Christ. It's actually human semen they're boiling him in. Wow. You can't make these things up, folks. And this is a fact. You can look up any Jewish scholar. You can do AI and search these things, because there is a lot of repository of evidence. And I'm not saying that sometimes AI is oriented and controlled by our enemies, and they do. But you can wheedle out some of the truths of it. So look up early Judaism and look up in the fact that in the time when Christianity began to arise, nearly first and second century since the time of Christ, just look it up, and you'll find out the Jews made a reading. They forced all the people in the synagogue to recite a condemnation of Jesus Christ. A condemnation of Jesus Christ. And early Christians were not going to do that. They may have been practicing some Jewish ideology, but they just weren't going to do that. And this is when the real separation took place between Judaism and Christianity. There was some elements of Jews in Christianity. But from the very beginning, even in the New Testament, it talks about a centurion that was saved, for instance, and became a convert to Christ. We talk about the famous Roman centurion officer who asked Christ to heal his son, his servant. And Christ did so and said, if only all Judeans had faith like this man, yet he was a Roman. Christ actually had nothing but
really basically good things to say about Romans. He actually defends, and in the New Testament, Pontius Pilate is defended as a Roman pontificate in the Middle East, but who understands very clearly that Jesus was faultless. He was innocent. He tried to convince the Jews. What happened was Rome had to let Jews have certain rules and certain celebrations at their holy time of the year, the tabernacle period and the, you know, the celebration period. And so he had to let them do something to decide, and this is a time when certain Jews may be executed, that they could decide who went free and who was executed. And he said, I see no fault in this man, Jesus. I see no fault in him. And the Jews, under the guidance of the Pharisees, who became Pharisaic Judaism, by the way, in the last two millennia, which became the most radical racist ideology in the history of the world. Let me tell you something. Judaism, whatever you think that National Socialism is or apartheid is, Judaism is a magnitude more racist. And certainly, National Socialism really wasn't hateful to other races. Sometimes they were dismissive of them. They did believe their German people were great and the European peoples. But at the same time, National Socialist Germany, they had millions of Germans who were married to either Italians or Spaniards or Greeks or whatever, who weren't exactly of German descent. But they accepted this, and they were many of their leading conductors. Some Germans were even married to Japanese, and they were still conducting National Socialist Germany. The situation that you look at in the Old Testament, Jews were executing. In fact, they were alleged by their scribes to say that God sent plagues that killed 24,000 Israelites because they married Midianites. And yet Midianites, from all the information that we have genetically, and yes, they do dig up the bones of the Canaanite people and different peoples in the Middle East, including Judeans, and they look at the DNA. And the truth is that Midianites, Moabites, you might say, and these other people in the Middle East, the Semitic people in the Middle East, are very, very similar in DNA. More similar, you might say, than as similar as Danish people are to Vikings, or Norwegian people are to Vikings. You see what I'm saying? They're probably more similar than Angles are to Saxons, and yet that formed the basis of Great Britain, Anglo-Saxon Britain. There were differences among different Jewish groups, and there were different amounts of intermarriage, and there was intermarriage earlier in Yahwehism. No question about that. But later, the Jews, when they lost the temple and when they were under Roman occupation, they developed and they created, they redacted whatever their old testimonies were. They really created the Torah in its modern form. The first time it was really read was in about 200 years, about 150 years before Christ. They came to Jerusalem and read the Torah, because the Torah before that time really wasn't practiced. And we know that for a fact. We're not saying that there is not necessarily any Torah works or any Torah writing, but there's always been retraction and redaction and changing. If you read the Masoretic text, the Jewish text, you see a huge difference from the oldest texts, like, for instance, in the Dead Sea Scrolls. In Dead Sea Scrolls, you think of Judaism is supposed to be like 1500 BC. The truth is that no. What the oldest text that we have, the oldest single text, copy or not, the oldest single text we have of most of the Old Testament, is the Dead Sea Scrolls. You know when the Dead Sea Scrolls were written? We know when they were written. They are copied anyway, the copy we have. Around 200 before Christ, 200 BC, before the Common Era, before Jesus Christ.
Really? And we know this, and look at Jewish scholars like Adler and so many others too, Bernoulli and all these other, Finkelstein and so forth. And you can see the fact that the archaeology shows that the Torah wasn't really being practiced by the average Jewish people before that time. When we talk about the Torah, even the word Torah, there was correspondence between a Jewish colony in the Nile River and a place called Elephantine, and they had a temple, and they actually had permission from the Jewish temple in Jerusalem to build their own temple as well to Judaism. Now, when the Torah was practiced, the Torah made it very clear the only temple you could have was in Jerusalem. They hated the fact that Samaritans had Gezerim. They had the other temple, and they hated them for that. And Jesus, by the way, went against the temple. Every foundation of Judaism, Jesus began to question, except the idea of saying there's a God there in the heavens. But the God that Jesus said was his father is very different than the God described by the Old Testament. And everybody knows that. Everybody knows it. The Old Testament, especially that was created, as I said, in just a couple of years before Christ, in terms of its form that went into the first and second millennium of what we are in now, what this testament said, right, was that Jews would be tyrants of the world. The whole world, anybody that went against the Jews would be destroyed. Jesus said, he said it in the parable of the vineyard, and he literally said, and who's this vineyard owner, which is God? He allows the vineyard to be run by these renters. They didn't pay the rent. They didn't do what was responsible for. Even the covenant of the Old Testament is viewed by Christians as something that was broken by the Jews, because the covenant, according to the Old Testament, was a conditional covenant. That's what we call modern Christianity, that Jews broke the covenant. And Jesus talks about the vineyard owner who asked to collect rent and do it. And that was for these people that had the vineyard, the organization of what Judaism was at that time, to follow the rules and be good people. And they wouldn't do it. He sent his servants to collect the rent. They murdered him. And that's what we talk about, the prophets who were killed. The perfect example is Jeremiah. Jeremiah was a person that talked about the lying scribes who were poisoning the word of God because they were lying about the nature of God. Maybe they were lying when they said that Moses argued with God, and Moses says, if you don't go the way I'm going to go against you. You can blot me out of your book.

to God, telling God, literally, directly, if you do this evil thing and wipe out my people, I go against you. That's how Mattis Friedman, the famous Jewish rabbi, says about Lubavitch guy in South Africa, one of his speeches. You go against my people, I go against you. He said, literally, he called God evil, that he had evil intents. And unless God repented of his evil, imagine now, a guy who's supposed to be a servant of God in his will says, God, you got to repent of your evil. And ultimately, in the Old Testament, according to the scribes, God, the God that Moses is talking to, repents for his evil. And then Jews in the Talmud, by the way, and this is what people don't know about any of this stuff, even though they talk about the Torah, and the Torah has been around definitely a while, but the real Torah was really finalized and kind of created in this modern form about 200 or 300 years before Christ. It was redacted constantly, and it has been redacted even to the 1,000 years after Christ. Really. And I can show you that. I can prove it. I can show you what's in the Jewish Old Testament in the earliest editions of it. And I can show you what's in the Jewish Old Testament in 1000 AD, 1000 after Christ. I mean, it's amazing to think about. I'm not going against God, folks. And I'm sure not going against Christ. And Christ is the person. I do believe he's the messenger of God. He's the Son of God. And I do believe that he teaches wonderful things. I believe he teaches justice and decency. And if you look at the foundations of what Jesus Christ taught, and by the way, the church fathers of all Orthodox churches and other churches, including Martin Luther and even Protestant churches, they really do understand that Jews violated the covenant, the Jews have become the enemy, and Jesus Christ was in the temple. And he condemned the temple. He even said to the Samaritan woman, he said, there's coming a time when you won't be worshiping in whether your temple in Gerizim or the temple in Jerusalem. Because you can worship my father anywhere. He doesn't live in the temple. The New Testament actually says, listen to this, go find it, you can look it up. I challenge you to start looking about these. Anything I say controversial, just try to look it up. The New Testament absolutely says that God does not dwell in anything built by human hands. So what happens to the Ark of the Covenant? What happens to the temple itself? Because Jews had it that God just dwells in the temple. First in the tabernacles and the tents and then in the temple. A New Testament, God dwells across the universe. That's what the New Testament says. He doesn't dwell in something built by the hands of man. He dwells in a celestial. Jesus talked about his kingdom in heaven. And may his kingdom come upon the earth. And his father was a God of love. And I'm sorry if I sound maudlin or soft or whatever. I do absolutely believe that God is a God of love. And he demands that we treat people fairly. It's not that he says that we should evaporate ourselves, destroy ourselves. No, he says, both in Old and New Testament says that God created 60 or 70 nations, major nations in the world, and established the bounds of their habitation. Believe that? And the differences that exist. He didn't say you couldn't have differences. He said that you simply, there's not, he said, in fact, in the New Testament, it says that literally that there's no Greek, there's no Roman, there's no Jew, there's no man, there's no woman, there's no bond or free, slave or free. But you know what? Obviously, there are men and women, and viva la difference. And there are different peoples. And what the idea that you have these
deity.

0: and you have these different nations that are basically ruled over by the most high God. If you have these different nations, he's not saying these nations should be destroyed. He's just saying that nations need to get along. Psalms 82 says it really clear in the Divine Council. Very clear that they're doing wicked things. And these agents of God in the Divine Council are doing things that are wrong and they need to be corrected. And you really look at the teachings of Jesus, it exactly mirrors what is talked about the Most High God. It's talked about in Psalms 82. Helping the poor, helping the sick, the downtrodden, giving people freedom. Jesus is not a murderer. Jesus doesn't ever say, go murder someone who doesn't necessarily believe him. He doesn't say that. He says, treat everybody fairly. We're bringing the good news. He's not threatening to murder somebody or throw them in hell if they don't believe. He's offering them eternal life. He's offering them. And he also says that everything depends on you loving God. And by the way, you love God as my Father is, and I am a God of love and mercy and care and conditioning, not a God of vengeance that sends plagues to the world. Who's most struck down by a plague? It's children. Those are the most susceptible to dying in a plague. That's when your immune system is already taxed with growth. So Jesus says, anytime we have the opportunity, he knows that nature of this world, created by the divine above, is a harsh nature. But when he encountered the sick, the poor, the needy, and especially children, he said, children are the kingdom of God. No one is allowed to hurt a child. Jesus said that again and again. Anybody who even spites a child will never get to heaven. That's what Jesus says explicitly. He says anybody who would make a child even stumble deserves to get a millstone around their neck. Judaism never even looked at a child as a viable human being. And that's why there's so much abuse of children. In the Old Testament, it says that when you have a child that is disobedient things or something, go to the synagogue, grab your Jewish priest, and make an arrangement so you can come to the synagogue so you can get the community out to stone your child. Stone him. Now, when Jesus encountered someone who had a child who seemed to be a demon, seemed to be going crazy, did Jesus have him stoned? Ever? No. Jesus healed the child. Because Jesus was about redemption, healing, saving, grace. Judaism was about a chosen people having the right to be tyrants over the world. They're like the Tyrannosaurus Rex. You can also call them, Tyrannosaurus Zog, literally, and which is based on the term for the predator dinosaur, right? Tyrannosaurus Rex. So he's a tyrant king. A tyrant. In fact, Tyrannosaurus Rex actually means in the original Greek foundations of the term, or what they used to describe that term of the leading, powerful, evil, so to speak, dinosaur which walked the earth. The actual word Tyrannosaurus Rex actually means, listen to this, it means tyrant lizard king. Reminds you of the reptilians, right? The stories like that. It's kind of wild. Jesus said he came for all mankind. He loved all mankind. If you think about it, if you think the idea that somehow God creates all the kingdoms of the world, and that's exactly what it says in the Old Testament, read Deuteronomy 32. He created the nations and the different peoples. That's all the nations. That wasn't Jewish nations. It was all the nations. And you see the same thing being echoed in the New Testament. Absolutely. Does it make any sense that this God of the universe and the whole world and the magnificent variety and plurality and differences among mankind, does it make any sense that God chooses one people? And then finds out later that he made a mistake? All these are good questions. I'm not saying that I know the truth. All I know is I love the teachings of Christ. And he said, love God. And love God as a God of love. And boy, that's a nice thought. If you think that God is on our side, he's on the side of goodness and light and mercy and kindness and peace. If you think of God that way, that's a positive way of thinking in your life, right? If you think things are going to work out for the best because there is a divine God that's, yes, created a great challenge for us in life, but he's given us this magnificent life. It's an amazing, wonderful thing. If you think of God as a tyrant that basically has mass murders and has you go murdering whole peoples, but I put it this way. Anybody who says that God would order the murder of innocent children, innocent kids, which Jesus said was of the kingdom of heaven, all children, by the way. He said genealogy wasn't important as far as the grace of God's concerned. What's important is how you behave and what you do. And Jesus says, anyone who believes in my Father and me saves children, defends children. So true. Anybody makes a child stumble deserves a millstone around their neck. That would include, I think, pedophiles right off, right? I don't think ever God would command taking 32,000 virgins and doing what you want to with them. I don't believe that a loving God would sanction Lot coming out of his house with a mob of homosexual murderers and rapists and evil people, sodomites, and brings his two little daughters outside. Well, the angels are in the house. Even the angels are powerful creatures anyway. But says, here, leave those pretty boys alone. You can take my virgin little girls and do whatever you want to with them. You know, unless you could rape them all night, murder them. I hate to use these terrible terms. There's a lot of things in the Old Testament that are X-rated. I hate to say it. It's true. The story of Jericho is a kid's story where they talk about people going and marching around Jericho and the walls fell down. But they don't have nice songs and everything about how the command was to kill everybody in Jericho, every little boy, every little girl, every man, every grandparent, every person. Jesus says, I come not to destroy, I come to save. Jesus fought against the very premises of Judaism. He didn't believe in the holy seed. He believed in the holy seed was seed or people who loved God and loved God as a God of love and justice and peace and mercy. And he came to bring those things. That's what Jesus said. Jesus said that children must be defended and loved. You can't get to heaven unless you love the child. And children are of heaven. That's what Jesus said. Anybody would say that God commands people to murder every little innocent baby is not, that's certainly not saying what Jesus said. That's not what Jesus taught. He taught to save children. He taught to make peace. He taught to treat people equitably. He didn't say you couldn't be a Jew or couldn't be a Roman or couldn't be a Greek or couldn't be a Samaritan or couldn't be whatever. What he said was that all people must treat other people fairly. And he warned, even 2,000 years ago, he warned that the Judaists were a danger and against all of humanity. That's what it says in 2 Thessalonians. And the Jews killed the prophets, like Jeremiah is a perfect example, killed the prophets, crucified our Lord and Savior Jesus Christ, and have oppressed us and kept us and kept the word of God being preached to the Gentiles that they might be saved, and have driven us out and oppose all mankind, or contrary to all mankind. And don't we have a world that reflects that? Jews are 1/5 of 1% of the population of the world, 1/5 of 1%, yet they're 90% of the porn kings that have this disgusting pornography that's poisonous to our children. And they're the ones who legalized pornography, including sadism, and even child pornography is something that they promoted. As so many articles all over the world show, Israel is promised land for pedophiles. Jews promoted pornography. They promoted what's called usury, which is basically robbing people of their lives. When people are desperate for money, you loan them money, and then you seize them that way until they lose everything with usurious interest. In the New Testament, usury is condemned, and it's condemned against all people. In the Old Testament, it's only condemned against fellow Jews. And that you can't do. I mean, this is important issues, folks, because these issues affect the modern world today. And when people like Mersheimer, I'm going to play a tape by Mersheimer right now, when they talk about the fact that when you talk about the Israeli lobby, it's not the Jewish lobby. It's exactly what it is a Jewish lobby. Israel is a Jewish state. Judaism is a religion absolutely of ethnic supremacy, hatred, and vileness, hatred against all of humanity who are not Jews. You're not even human beings if you're not Jewish. You're not sons of Adam. That's amazing, the things they say. The Talmud says it really clearly. The best of Gentiles should be killed. Gentiles are not even human beings. Chabad Lubavitch, which is prayed for, you know, and the head of Chabad Lubavitch has been prayed at and prayed for at his tomb, by the way, with Donald Trump and his family. The head of Chabad Lubavitch says that human beings, Gentile human beings, are not human beings. They're a lower species. They're not even the species of humanity. They are a lower species. That's from his book, Conversations. Do an AI search and find the book of Conversations by Chabad Lubavitch, chief rabbi Schneerson. Read it. Jews are a higher species. That's what humanity is. Gentiles are not even the human species. That's the most racist ideology you could possibly make up. Even the National Socialists didn't say that. They said that Jews were different than Germans, and there are different races among the European race and among the races of humanity. That's okay. But he didn't say, right, that the rest of humanity were a different species. He just simply said that, was this a Jew, was this a German? Well, Jews say, basically, in terms of their religion, and this is the basic core of Judaism. It's the core of the Old Testament. But Jesus came to correct that. In the New Testament, it says the Old Testament is obsolete. It's abolished. The old law is abolished. In fact, the New Testament, the writings of Paul, just read them. Look it up. Just look up the vanishing of Judaism, the vanishing of the Old Testament. Because Jesus Christ brought a New Testament. The old one has decayed. It's obsolete. The New Testament of Christ makes clear what it's all about. The New Testament of Christ says love. Not supremacism over the world, not tyranny over everyone. Not that the Gentiles of the world are going to crawl to the Jews on their belly and lick the dirt off their feet. Jesus said Jews and others should wash the feet of their friends and or even enemies. War's defeat, meaning that make peace. Not for others to have to lick the feet of the Jews, lick the dirt off the feet of the Jews with their tongues. I mean, my God, that's an image I don't even want to think about. But that's there. It's in Isaiah. Lick the feet of your enemies. Lick, you know, no, not you lick the feet, their feet. They lick your feet. I mean, you can't make it up. That all the, you know, all the greatness of the Greek civilization and the beauty of that. And a lot of the teachings of the New Testament come right out of Plato and a lot of the Greek values. Plato was one of the first monotheists. And he taught that people around the world should be friends with each other and not try to suppress each other, hurt each other, exploit each other, but to live, when we live among each other, when we interact with each other, it's with fairness, kindness, and peace, not constant war and murder. Judaism has 60 genocides in it. Jesus sends no plagues. No plagues. He doesn't kill anybody. And when his disciples say, these people didn't accept us at the door, well, should we not burn them like Elijah does in the Old Testament? And Jesus says, have you learned nothing from me? Have you learned nothing what I'm teaching you? No. Leave these people alone. Shake the dust off your feet and go someplace else. I'm bringing good news. I'm not coming to destroy people or murder people or threaten people with death. He was actually even very kind and fair to even pagans. He didn't believe in the other gods, obviously. His father is what he worshipped and was subordinate to and following his laws and rules. And he said his father was like he was, a God of love and mercy. I believe Jesus. Jesus said in the temple itself, he said to the Pharisees, you are of your father, the devil, and the lust of your father he will do. He was a murderer from the beginning and abode not in truth. And I see that same kind of murder right now in these wars, for instance, in Iraq. I see the same kind of murders in what they did in Ukraine under the Jewish Bolsheviks, where they killed 7 to 11 million Ukrainians. That's what the United Nations study of 2003. I was invited. I didn't get to go to it because they put me in prison because they wanted me to silence me from opposing the Iraq war. Well, people like Tucker, God bless his soul, and I like him, and he's doing good stuff today. While he was promoting the war, I was opposing the war, and the government went after me and prosecuted me for taxes. Later, they did an audit of me and found I overpaid my taxes by $6,000. They didn't wipe out the charges, though. But that's what their actual audit commissioned by the judge in my case said. We're going to find out how much Duke owes us. So what I was charged with, false tax return and so forth, fraud by saying that tax return, not only did I not defraud the government, I paid them too much. I told my fellow prisoners, I made a big joke. They laughed like hell. I said to them, I said, you know, after I got this letter of the result of the audit, while I'm sitting in prison with about 20, 30 prisoners gathered around me like they always did on my mail day, I shared some of the letters. And I got a lot of mail from all over the world. And anyway, so I said, man, I opened the letter from the IRS. I got the letter from the IRS, I said. And I said, you know what? My friends, I should be in prison. I should be in prison. And they're looking at me like, have you gone crazy? What do you mean you should be in prison? You've always told us that you didn't do anything wrong. I said, no, I should be in prison. And they say, why is that? I said, well, I just got the letter from the IRS that said, you know, we finished our audit and we've learned, we've looked at everything. We had a three-person task force to go through every check, every aspect of your finances, and we've discovered that you overpaid your taxes by $6,000. And I told my friends gathered around me, I said, listen, I realize I should be in jail. And they said, what do you mean? I said, anybody that overpay their taxes by $6,000, this is this evil government. that's putting us in these evil wars and destroying innocent young Americans in the name of patriotism, getting them murdered for lies, like was going on at that time, which was the war in Iraq, which I knew there were no weapons of mass destruction. I said that. It's all proven that I said this. It's all proven that I said this war would not be a cakewalk. It's all proven that I said this will be a disaster for America. I said these things. They literally tried to stop me from going on Al Jazeera and talking about this before the war. They didn't stop that, but that's when they prosecuted me. And they gave me a choice here. Either you just sign off and go off for 15 months to get me silenced, or, you know, we're going to try and put you in jail for 30 years or whatever. My lawyer said smartly, said, you got to fight smart, like Nathan Bedford Forrest. You got to pick your facts. Everybody gets convicted in the federal courts. You think a former Klansman in the city of New Orleans with your demographics there, you think you have a chance? Do you think they're going to report the trial, frankly? So I said, you know, I'll do what I got to do. I want to continue my work. So I agreed. Okay. I'll go off. I'll take a plea. But the situation is, when I get finished, I want to go back and finish my doctorate. So I want the freedom to travel. You know, I have my passport and go do my work. And they gave me those options because they wanted to silence me. And they did silence me for a while in prison. They cut me off from the world. That's my life, folks. But I'm still telling the truth. Let's start looking at this. Is Mearsheimer. Let's listen.
1: Remains firmly committed. So let's just start by talking about what has changed. And here we're focusing on the discourse. At the risk of sounding like engaged in self-promotion, I do think Steve and I, with our article and with our book, played a key role in opening up the discourse on Israel. Of course, there were all sorts of other people who wrote before us and after us who helped in that endeavor. But I think there's no question that the discourse was helped by our article and then by our book. I would marry this to the coming of the internet. The internet has been a huge problem for.
0: So I want to tell you what he talked about, comment about it, and play the whole interview tomorrow, pointing out that he keeps talking about the Israeli lobby. And he says, you know, we're not talking about Jews. We're talking about people loyal to Israel. Well, how in the hell are we not talking about Jews? How are we not talking about the Jewish establishment, the heads of Jewish organizations, which unanimously, the richest organizations in America, 52 largest Jewish organizations, the Council of Presidents and major Jewish organizations, all support Israel and all support the genocide going on in Gaza, all support all the wars, and including all these groups supported in their history. You know, it supported the First World War because they knew that was going to weaken Russia. Because Jews were overwhelmingly around the world in favor of the Bolshevik Revolution overall. They were in favor of the Second World War for obvious reasons, because Hitler was saying that Germany should be run by Germans and that communism was an incredible threat to humanity. That communism was the most murderous force the world has ever seen. That's why they hated Hitler. He wasn't trying to take over the world. The whole war started in Poland about that Danzig in the Polish corridor, and all these other things like Silesia, which were German territory for hundreds of years. He said Germans should not be prohibited from having freedom to choose their own government, just like America did. That's where the war started over. For that, we killed 60, 80 million people. This is not a good war. This was a Jewish war. For God's sake, we've got to wake up. Blessed are the peacemakers. Blessed are those. I love the teachings of Christ. And I believe we should treat all people fairly, Jews, every other people. But I know one thing, that we should recognize that organized Jewry and the Judaic ultra-racism of Judaism is the greatest threat to humanity, which is exactly what the Old Testament says. Rabbi Shmuley, that a lot of people point out, pretty evil guy. I mean, typical Jew, right? His daughter and all that, and he run a dildo store and a porn store. Then that's really good. He writes an article in Jerusalem Post, leading paper in Israel, saying that the Old Testament is the Old Testament anti-Semitic. That's the question posed by the title in the Jerusalem Post article he wrote. His answer is yes. It's 450 passages in the Old Testament that are anti-Jewish. They are anti-Jewish. We're not saying that every Jew is evil. If we can talk about Frenchmen in different wars, or British in different wars, or Russian in different wars, how in the hell can we not talk about Jews? These people that run all these major Jewish organizations and control the financing in America and politics are Jews. And they're the elite of the Jewish people. There are some Jews that oppose them, and I salute them. I love them. And I love decent Jews. But I certainly am going to oppose the Jews that are bringing the destruction of the Western world and the entire world and constant evil and mass murder to the people of this planet. I want to stand up for people, not by persecuting Jews, but by defending ourselves against Jewish supremacism and what's called Judaism, which is basically the idea, this weird idea they have that can rule the world. I love you. I'll be back again tomorrow. Go to my box at Box 188, Mandeville, Louisiana. Send me a donation if you can, and I'll be back with you tomorrow. Love you. See you then.

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1: 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Forecasting worldwide since 1980, Gerald Celente, publisher of the Trends Journal, provides timely and accurate trend forecasts that have earned him the reputation as the most trusted name in trends. 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
1: 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The radiation is migrating inland and is moving across the entire country. 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
2: 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In these controversial times, we believe the First Amendment and freedom of the press are absolutely essential to the survival of our nation. Thank you. And now, enjoy the program.

0: All right, welcome back. It's Monday, unless I'm seriously mistaken, and Don Jeffries is standing by, ready to roll into this program and drop his pearls of wisdom and brilliant analyses. Are you there, Don?
1: Yeah, you put me on the spot now. I have to be wise and brilliant. Oh, I don't know that I can do that.
0: Yeah, you can give it a good try. If you fail, you're still better than 99% of the rest out there. So.
1: Oh, I'll do my best. Hopefully, at least be entertaining. But yeah.
0: So seriously, what's in your wallet beside financial trouble, like most Americans? And on your plate, how are you? What? Go ahead.
1: That's no, good. Not enough money is in my wallet.
0: Yes.
1: The case for us,
0: yes.
1: Americans.
0: Yep. Yep. That's the penalty we're suffering for looking the other way and not standing up and preventing this takeover of our lives. Trump is a dictator in his own mind, and in many ways he's acting like it and getting away with it because he has the complete underwriting of the international Jewish Zionist self-chosen psychosis. It's backing him all the way. So Trump fears nothing. He fears nothing, at least not overtly or obviously. He may have some trepidation here and there, but he's acting like a man who has no worries. It's not good to see. It's very bad to see. Anyway, what would you like to jump into? Anything in particular?
1: Well, I do want to promote something first, and I want to thank you. Apparently, you put in a word for me to this radio station, which they're going to give me a radio show. Let me see if I got this right. I still got to get the specs on it, but it's AM 1360 KHNC.
0: Yeah. Yeah.
1: Radio. I think they're part of your network.
0: That's Denver, Colorado area. They have a very good lineup of programs, and I'm glad to hear it. That's good.
1: And I'm going to be doing that every Monday through Thursday at four to 5 p.m. every day.
0: That's all you need, believe me.
1: Yeah. So I'll see. I may split it up. You know, I may do one day of sports. I may do one day entertainment. And 2 days politics, current events. I don't know. We'll see how it goes.
0: Good idea. So, no, it's fine. Very good.
1: Yeah,
0: well, I'm glad they came through. That's excellent. They're very smart.
1: Yeah,
0: they understand.
1: Great. They mentioned that you recommended me, so I appreciate that. So,
0: sure.
1: You know, it's nice to be. And you're right. There's been some good people there, and there have been some big people there. So,
0: yeah.
1: It's nice to be thought of in, you know, in those terms, because I never, you know, when I was a young guy, you know, I dreamed of. I always thought I could do radio or TV, but you know, I mostly thought I could do sports because I really know a lot about sports.
0: Uh-huh.
1: But and it's a vacuum. That's why I'm writing this book, because they don't have anybody good to sports. Very few people. But
0: very few, from what I see, and I don't really pay honestly too much attention to it anymore because it is so droll and bland and just full of. Ego-tripping losers who have nothing on the ball. Nothing.
1: Believe it or not, there's even less diversity, real diversity of opinion, among sports journalists than there is among regular journalists. Because regular journalists, you have conservatives. Now, of course, they're all Zionist conservatives, and they're very predictable. But there's a little bit of a split on some issues because they're conservative in some ways. You don't have any conservative sports journalists. You cannot find one anywhere. I mean, maybe Clay Travis.
0: I was going to ask you something similar to that because they all parrot the same left liberal dribble. It's true. Now, all right. Well, you've underscored it and you've answered my question. Yeah.
1: No, but even the Clay Travis's types who does fight back a little bit. But again, this is what I think makes me different. Is that I'm not afraid to mention race because you know this is the giant black elephant.
0: Fear is the great censor, and you're right.
1: Yeah.
0: No fear. This shouldn't be any. You tell it like you see it. That's the First Amendment. That's what it's all about. Now I hope this book raises a lot of eyebrows and causes a lot of unhappiness. That would be very encouraging to me.
1: It's got to, like I said, I have the receipts, so they really have to do even more, you know, Masking the Truth, my COVID book, they did a job on that, you know, they shadow banned it, and they're going to have to do something like that on the sports book, because if they give me any kind of, if anybody in ESPN interviews me or whatever, they can't do the hatchet job on me, because I'm not going to be what they think I am, and I have all the stats. I have the numbers, and they can't refute it. So
0: see, that's what David Duke always does. He quotes the enemy's own words, own stats, own storyline. He lets them do their own destruction, and that's you've got it. This is going to be a big book. When do you think it might be available to go on the market?
1: It's when I get around to, you know, putting the finishing touches on it, because I still have some things I want to put in it. I'm still waiting. For people, you know, there's a few people that said they would give me their story, so I'm waiting for that, and still hopeful that I can get a hold of some athlete that has a name. And I know that's hard to do, but
0: that's a tough one. You know, yeah, Sophie Cunningham would, if you can get her.
1: She's the most likely. You're right. She's got more balls than any male athlete.
0: I wouldn't say that to her, but I certainly would reach out to her and ask her if she would be interested in previewing the book. It's the first sports book. Yeah, go ahead.
1: Yeah, no. Somebody, Sophie Cunningham, followed me on X. Now, I don't know that it's the real one, because she seems like she would have more followers than that, but she has the blue check mark. I don't know. So but I wouldn't have any other way to contact her. But she does seem like the most likely. But you know, I understand.
0: Look up online. Look, she's got an agent.
1: You're right. There should be some kind of way, because she's probably, and even though she's playing now, because you know, I was hoping I could find an old athlete. But look at like the job they're doing on this Arch Manning now, who is a. And again, I hope I don't lose your audience because I'm talking about sports. But Arch Manning is the nephew of Peyton Manning and Eli Manning, and the grandson of Archie Manning, who was a great quarterback himself back in the day. And he went into college to Texas. You know, he plays at Texas with incredible accolades, and they said he's going to be the next big thing. And they I've never seen. I'll write about it in the book. They started jumping on him right as soon as he got in there. They started calling him overrated, and he played at some prep school where they're basically, again, without mentioning weight, race, they're saying, well, there weren't enough blacks there. They weren't real players. And so he wasn't used to it. So, and he had a little bit of a rough start last year, but then he turned around and did really well. Started out well this season. They were the number one team in the country, but he played poorly in the second half of this last game, and they lost. So they're jumping all over him again. And I just, they are just, and it's, the double standard is mind-boggling when you look at some of these black quarterbacks, and they will not criticize them no matter what they do. And, again, I'll have it all in the book, but but that's what I'm saying about gutless. Peyton Manning, who I loved as a player, I loved him as a personality, and now he's major. He does so many commercials. He's probably, he might be a billionaire for all I know. How does he not have the courage at this point to stand up for his nephew? I think I told you about that. They acted like he had, you know, raped 15 women when he laughed at an AI meme of a coach striking this overweight reporter. And he just laughed at it like a 22-year-old kid would do, and they made him apologize, and it's affected his play. And why doesn't Peyton Manning, and that's his nephew, even when it's family...
0: I have no answer for you. It makes no sense.
1: It's gutless. I lost a lot of respect for him because that was my nephew. Especially if I had a public platform, I'd be going out there and say, "Hey, look, you know, this is you guys are treating him unfairly. Why are you jumping all over him or something?"
0: Yeah.
1: But he didn't do that. And
0: what family is for, isn't it? Supposedly.
1: Yeah. That's what you would think. But so that's, you know, it's a I do a lot of. My only interest in sports at this point is kind of, you know, trying to research this book. So it's a labor of love or passion, any anger, because just the more I see it, and the thing about it is I have to be satisfied with writing myself, because I know the people I'm writing it for won't appreciate it, or at least won't say publicly they appreciate it, may call me racist louder than everybody else. But, you know, you have to do it. Right is right. And it's just, it's not right. We should have a meritocracy, and it's just what conservatives don't realize.
0: Meritocracy? If whites are involved, it's racism.
1: Yeah, exactly. Well, that's what gets me. Conservatives, and that's the hardest part. So you're not going to get, there's no conservatives that are going to like my book. Because, you know, you got a guy like Steve Saylor that wrote, I forget what he wrote for, but people like that, that they believe the myth too. So maybe more than some of the liberals do. And so no one's going to look at it because they're not willing to consider it. They believe the stereotype. They don't question why, you know. Well, they're not questioning why 94% of all jobs, according to the Bureau of Labor, since 2020 have gone to women and minorities. They're not questioning why a group that's probably still 30% of the population or so, white males, why they're getting 6% of the jobs. You know, why isn't any prominent white male? Because they're cucked out, and they're terrified to say it. Is that controversial? But apparently it is for them. And somebody's got to step into the void, but I don't care. I'm confident in myself, and I know I'm actually taking the anti-racist position because I'm shattering the racial stereotype. So that's the approach I'm going to take with it. And, you know, you've been led to believe blacks are natural athletes. It's not true. It's clearly and demonstrably not true, and my book shows it. In facts and figures, it can't be refuted. So we'll see what they say. But anyway, like I said, it's a labor of passion.
0: This book is sorely needed.
1: Yeah.
0: And I hope, I mean, I'll give you as big of a launch as I can from my spot, and being on the radio in Denver, that area, will help. So, yeah, you'll the word will get out about it. Let's hope somebody picks it up, one of these liberals, and has a talk platform,
1: yeah,
0: and starts putting it down. That's your best publicity.
1: I want that. I want them to have me on because I'm gonna. There's no way I can lose that debate, you know. So look, it's just player A, player B. I'll give you the stats, give you the numbers, give you the production, give you the history. You explain how the one who is less qualified in every respect got the job, got the chances, and that's over and over again. It didn't happen here or there. And
0: you looked in a dark corner that shouldn't have been looked into. See, that's the truth.
1: No one's looked,
0: the dark corner of truth. And
1: this,
0: I'm looking forward to this. I hope it causes a crap storm.
1: I hope so too. And what's going to be good about this radio show is that they told me, you know, I can talk about myself as much as I want. So I can promote this book all I want. And being in the Colorado area, it's Denver, will be perfect because one of the strongest parts of the book I wrote about. On my blog years ago, the Tim Tebow conspiracy, and I've got all the receipts on Tim Tebow, and they did a job on him like they never did on any other athlete. And again, I'm going to show you what they did. I mean,
0: wonder what happened to him. Where did all of his skills go? Did they just dry up like a puddle on the sidewalk? No.
1: If you remember, Tim, first of all, when he came into the NFL, he was like a Van Helsing, you know, walking into a den of vampires. I mean, he was like a crucifix walking into a den of vampires. I mean, they were repelled by him because, first of all, I mean, you know, is it possible he was being a fake virgin and he really was? I guess it's possible. I don't know. If he was, he was a hell of an actor, but he was this virtuous guy coming in and kneeling all the
0: Christian.
1: Very Christian, things that no black athletes ever criticize for, because plenty of black athletes do that, but no one's going to ever criticize them. But Tebow, and again, what happened there was, and there's a lot of that in my book, and I talk about white athletes. That's what Caitlin Clark's a lot of parallels with Tim Tebow with her, is the jealousy factor. Tebow took the world by storm. He instantly led the NFL in jersey sales. He had so many people that loved him, and again, the black locker rooms, they can't stand that. It's the jealousy. And that took hold right away, and you had all the talking heads in the ESPN shouting, I've got all the quotes, screaming he can't play before he ever played. They don't do that about any athlete. They just don't do that. It's never done.
0: No.
1: They were, you know, recording.
0: It was a disgraceful, terrible thing.
1: Oh, yes. And calling him phony and all this stuff. It's stuff they would never do. I mean, they wouldn't call Reverend Ike phony. But, you know, they called him phony, and he, I have all his college stats, which were incredible, and he still holds college records, and I talk about his rookie season where he performed miracles, and he's still the only player, and well, one of two players in NFL history. The other one really doesn't count. The other guy was a third-string quarterback that was pressed into a starting job in a playoff game because the other two guys got hurt. He was never an NFL starter. But other than that, and Tim Tebow is the only player in NFL history to start a game at quarterback, start and win a game in the playoffs, as he did, and never play quarterback in the NFL again. Never. He was very young. They just blackballed him from the league. And he was never allowed to play again. And it's just, it's unprecedented, because he was the talk sensation of the league. He won eight games in a row in improbable fashion, and he was the leading jersey sale guy. You had the owner of the Jacksonville Jaguars begging to have him come to the team, and somehow the owner couldn't get him on his team? I mean, this is unprecedented stuff. But the people in Denver, I think there should be people there that remember him fondly. So hopefully they'll, I'll try to talk about that on the radio.
0: Good. Maybe no, they will. They'll hear you. This is really another testimonial to pro sports and the lack of quality and decency that underrides an awful lot of it. It's sad. It's ego money, or money ego, and then women. Come on. That's the truth.
1: Well, I mean, and conservatives, they will

0: hypocrisy everywhere, which is true. There isn't. Except in sports. They somehow think that this is sacrosanct. An organization that's mob influenced forever, billions and billions of dollars on betting. And you've seen just here in the NFL some of the strange things. Even the fans are talking about being fixed. That somehow that they're playing the best players, and this is they just happen to all be black, and everybody assumes that because again they believe the myth that they're better athletes. Mm-hmm. How can a white we play running back in the NFL? They couldn't do it. So I've got all the receipts. Like I said, I'm showing you why how it works is that they weed them out just like and think of it. It's no different from prospective government workers. Going to try to get a cushy job at the government where you don't do anything. You're just a bureaucrat and you get paid great money for especially for not doing anything. You get great benefits. We end up paying you. People that don't have pensions pay your pension. That's why so many of them happen to be black, because of affirmative action. It's not because they're the best candidates. The same thing happens in sports. It works the same way. And nobody's ever looked at it like that before, but I have the metrics they use. And I showed, this is how they, you tell me how they choose. College production, no, doesn't work there. 40 time, relative athletic score, all this stuff that they set up. Well, I mean, they got rid of the Wunderlich test, because they had a Wunderlich test, which was kind of an IQ test, and the black players were doing so much worse on that, they just shelved it. Well, it's not important. Intelligence isn't important at all. And it's so, for quarterback or anything like that. So the book should be a real eye opener. And I've heard from a lot of people, and I get people when I talk about it on your show. I get people emailing me and stuff. So it's pretty cool to know. I think there's going to be an audience for it. So hopefully it won't be too much longer.
1: I think it'll be if you can just get it in the hands or in the face of some ego tripping sports hack commentator who decides to make an issue of you, like a how dare you, Don. Then you're off and running. That's all it'll take. One. It should. Unless word comes down, you don't mention the name Jeffries at all on this program or you're done. That would be probably what would have to happen to shut it up once it gets going.
0: Because that's what they did with the COVID book, Masking the Truth, because I thought it was going to do a lot better than that. But, when...
1: Oh, no. You're going up against an international plan greatly, radically reduce the world population, which they're doing. 5 billion people have gotten the injection. 5 billion people are crawling with spike. And a lot of them who didn't get the shots have been transfected. They have spike now and mRNA, and they're all living much shorter lives, I'll be generous, than they would have otherwise. And in the meantime, on the other side of that, you have the organized medical establishment in whatever country you're talking about making a fortune treating or trying to diagnose diseases and disorders caused by the most deadly bioweapon ever injected into mass humanity.
0: Yep. And that's the thing. And that what made my book, the book different from Naomi Wolf's or Peter McCullough or these other people who wrote good books on it, but every one of them started at point G or whatever. They started basically with the vaccine. And that's great, criticizing, and I certainly do a lot of that, too, in talking about the dangers of it. But I start at point A. I start with, well, what was it? Were people really dropping dead in the streets of China? No.
1: You got blacklisted again. Your book did. No, these people are they're killers. They don't play games.
0: No, you
1: got blacklisted. I know.
0: Just disappeared the entire thing. You can't find it on Barnes & Noble. And Amazon disappeared the Kindle version. We tried to contact Amazon and Barnes & Noble. They just don't. Uh-huh. They have no explanation.
1: No.
0: Apple Books, I think still, they were selling it for $999. I'd love to have somebody pay $999 for a nice commission. But
1: That's another way to bury something. That's sickening.
0: Hopefully it did this. But, it's... and I'm going to have to, self-publish it, or I'll use the same... almost self-publisher that it did for Masking the Truth, if they'll take it.
1: Self-publish it, and we'll roll it out again. I'm sure you can update it.
0: I'm gonna have to.
1: We've got so much data now about how many people have died, how many people are suffering from terrible, intractable disorders and deficiencies now that are directly attributed to the spike and the shots. If not, you can go to

0: simple shedding. Shedding is just as bad in many cases. People have died from being shed upon. We've covered this for years. Anyway, I definitely think you should self-publish it and give it a new title. Just roll it out. Update it with as much as you can. This is an effort to reduce the global population by sterilizing the males, by largely sterilizing and screwing up the female reproductive system terribly. Males have no more sperm. It's all spike protein. And I'm sorry if you don't believe me, friends. It's the truth. So massive, huge sterilization impact, and then all the other issues that the spike creates. Dr. Chetty, Sam, what's his first name? It's an Indian name. I can't remember. Anyway, Dr. Chetty said, the spike protein is the deadliest thing humankind has ever created. He's right. He was totally right, and he said that about 2021. He was right. It's killing people as we speak. All the vaxxed people are dying much more quickly than they otherwise would have, and putting untold amounts of money into the medical establishment in doing so. They're just dying, and they're just giving them all these tests. They give them surgery. They give them meds. They give them this. They give them therapy. They give them... None of it does any good. The only thing that we can say has been good news that came out of this is the discovery that ivermectin and finbendazole and mebendazole will deal with some, I don't know what the percentage would be, but some substantial number of turbo cancer cases. It'll take it out. It is turning around stage four of this, stage four of that, and putting the people back with NED status. No evidence of disease. NED. That's what these people are coming up with now after using ivermectin and fen. It's a remarkable story. That's the only brightness of the whole COVID nightmare.
1: Yeah, well, I think that more people, if they try something like that again, which they might, like if they do it with the, what is the thing, or the Russian, I wrote about the Russian thing, you know, the mnemonic plague.
0: Here's a big thing you need to worry about, though, that may already be being used right now, and that's the flu vax. The flu vaccine is now an mRNA vaccine. That means it has the ability to go into your body and revise, rewrite, redirect the DNA in your cells to do other things. I wouldn't tell you what they are. I don't know yet, but that's what the COVID vax did. It organized every cell that was invaded by the spike to reformat its own DNA to produce no longer the hundreds of thousands of proteins that all the cells in the body produced that the body uses to rebuild and maintain its overall well-being. It changed the DNA so the cells can only produce the spike protein. That's it. You're toast. Sooner or later, you're toast.
1: Yeah, Yeah, that's unbelievable. They have the flu vaccine or whatever that has the spike protein.
0: They did it. More are coming. They are going to succeed unless something of a divine nature happens in reducing the world population by probably 75%.
1: Yeah, well, that's what they wanted to do for a long time. So it's and they're, you know, we talked about this before, but it's not they are doing more than that, because again, exploring these cultural issues, just looking at this war between young men and young women, it's just, I'm an old guy. You know, I'm way past all that, but it still gets my dander up, you know, as a man, because I just think it's unbelievable what they're doing. And they have poisoned so many. Again, I'm on X, so I don't know how many of these people are bots, but whatever people are real that are posting this stuff, it's hatred that you've never seen before. We don't need a man, but we know that that's been in feminism ever since Betty Friedan, one of the usual suspects.
0: Betty Friedan.
1: Who came out there. Hey, one of the usual suspects who came out and, came up with that ridiculous, quaint expression, you know, a woman needs a man like a fish needs a bicycle. That was their calling card.
0: Mm-hmm.
1: Now, how did any men at that time support that? So you're basically saying you don't, and this was again 60 some years ago, and it's.
0: By the way, remember by our silence we allow. So when men didn't say anything, didn't confront it, they were accepting it in a de facto sense.
1: Yep, and you can see now they've had to accept it because the, and again, part of it is what's in the water. And it's what, you know, Alex Jones did some good stuff, and he did, you know, we saw about the gay frogs, but he had a point. And he, what he was saying was basically true there. The stuff they're putting, the Gardasil or whatever, the stuff that's in the water, all that, and now, of course, you throw the spike proteins in, it just completely, you know, it's on warp speed. But even before that,
0: Alex did do some good things. He was a guest on this program for 2.5 years every month for 2 hours or 3 hours. And he was on the straight and narrow back then, pretty much.
1: No, and when he first started out, he had a lot of great guests on. And he had, when he built that big platform, he was over the top, but he gave a platform to people that nobody else had that big a platform that would talk to people. Like, you know, he had a lot of the Oklahoma City people on and talked about that. 9/11 and things like that, and Sandy Hook early on, Wolfgang Halbig and people like that. Nobody else was having those people on, and people didn't know about him, except for him. He gave Jim Mars, who you know.
0: I had a bunch of them on, and you're right, but nobody else, basically. It's true.
1: No, and you know, Alex, when he got to the world, having millions of people, that was great, but I mean, he had a point. You know, he used to talk about the testosterone years ago, how the testosterone levels were plummeting in males. And he was talking about what I've been saying for a long time. They were, what they're putting in the males and conditioning, they were making more masculine females and more feminine males.
0: Mm-hmm. Mm-hmm.
1: That's what they've been doing. And so that's what you see now.
0: Soy boys.
1: Yes.
0: They estrogenized the males. No more alpha males. Yep. They got alpha females now. A lot of them. Yep. Look at the WNBA. Come on. And what is the player of the year's name? I can't pronounce it. It's A'. Something.
1: Asia Wilson,
0: Is that whatever? Look, the woman was on some kind of a format. There was a little clip, a video clip somebody sent me. What a foul-mouthed, arrogant, ungrateful, awful person.
1: Yep. And that's what Caitlin Clark has exposed, being in there, because, again, she was kind of like Tim Tebow, but in the WNBA is worse than the NFL or anything like that, because they are just, you know, they're such an unlikable group.
0: You got it.
1: Yeah, they're just unlikable.
0: Remember the joke was the least, now for those of you who may be listening who may be black, I'm not talking about all, but the joke was for a long time that male blacks are much, much more preferential in seeking out women when there are blondes around, okay? They don't even want their own women. That was the line. They don't want anything to do with their own black women. Now, that has nothing to do with Muhammad Ali or any of the others who certainly married within their racial paradigm. And Muhammad was a fabulous human being, a great wife, etc. Yeah. But the line was back then that the most unhappy of all women were black females. And it just so happens that a lot of them in sports are flaming bull dykes. So who would want to go watch that stuff?
1: Well, nobody
0: who would
1: did.
0: Care?
1: That's the point. And you're finding, since Caitlin Clark's team was knocked from the playoffs, ratings and attendance have plummeted like 70%. And again, because they've been preaching stuff, it's not just Caitlin Clark. It is just Caitlin Clark. Before her, I mean, you think I cared about what I had no. I mean, I love sports, but I really never, you know, when I was young, I guess maybe I thought Miss Everett was kind of
0: nothing likable about the WNBA before Clark and Cunningham.
1: No.
0: Cunningham is the third or fifth best three-point shooter in the league, I read somewhere.
1: Yeah,
0: third or fifth.
1: But but even Sophie Cunningham, all these people, nobody knew about any of them except for close. But Caitlin Clark made us understand what an interesting personality Sophie is. Nobody knew. We just said, okay, she's one of the more attractive players in the league, and apparently isn't a lesbian like most of them are. But as Jason Whitlock has pointed out, before Caitlin Clark came in, they had very little attendance, and the attendance at those games was almost all fellow LGBTQ, you know, people in that world. And so that's why they hate Caitlin Clark so much. Not only is she white and straight, because there's plenty of white lesbians they accept because they're in with the agenda. But Caitlin Clark doesn't want any of that. She has no interest in politics. She just wants to play basketball, and they won't let her do it. And she's like an old-fashioned Mickey Mantle type for little girls. So you know, all these kids showing up, all these families showing up, and you know, you see her taking time and smiling and signing everything for little kids and the way they adore her.
0: She's a class act. She's a class act.
1: Yeah, she is. And those you know, angry black lesbians who had run this league, that drives them crazy. They don't want those families there.
0: No.
1: They don't get.
0: It was a homosexually based professional sports league,
1: yeah.
0: And now that's upset.
1: Yeah, Woodlock called it like you know a giant sex party or something, but it was basically something like that, where it was you know, and so families didn't fit into that world, so they hate her a lot because of that. And these commentators that hate her, many of them are black, most of them are lesbian.
0: God, they're so stupid.
1: The same world.
0: Their paychecks are coming from Sophie Cunningham and Caitlin Clark in many cases. Oh, they wouldn't be paid anything, next to nothing.
1: They're
0: stupid. Oh.
1: Yeah, it's so, and you can see now that she's out of the playoffs, the Atlanta Dream, which has this horrible Angel Reese, who, nobody would know about it if not for Caitlin Clark, but she's the antithesis of that. Horrible basketball player, so full of herself, and of course, all the black people that hate Caitlin Clark, they try to push her up. So her team made the finals, and the interest is so low, the Atlanta Dream, they're going to have to play the finals in a high school gymnasium. That's how it would look.
0: Oh, that's funny. That tells you the story right there. Yeah.
1: Yeah, it tells you right there. Yeah, and of course, they're blocking all reporting of that because this goes contrary to what, you know, they kept saying. You know, it's not just Caitlin Clark. It's all these, you know, these strong black women who built this league. The league lost money 28 years in a row. The NBA kept it afloat with welfare, basically. And, you know, for political correctness, Caitlin Clark's the only one that drew any interest to it. So, and again, I would never have any interest in it. But she's the best female basketball player I've ever seen. It's not even close. She's a different kind. But I'm drawn to the drama of it. And, you know, the fact that, you know, this is, it's revealing so many larger societal issues in terms of where straight white people stand now. They're pariahs here. I mean, they're despised. She is despised because of who she is, and they're trying to destroy her. You know, they're beating her up, and they poked her in the eye.
0: I've never seen anything more outrageous. The attorneys must be waiting. The referees in the league they should be named. They're not even calling fouls properly in some of these cases, as we know very well. And speaking of refs, how do you think the NFL is largely rigged? It's not so much the players, it's the referees. They can turn the game around with one call.
1: Back in the 1970s, I was a young guy, and I was saying things were fixed back then. Brian Toohey, who wrote the book The Fix Is In, who I've had on my show a couple of times, he beat me to it. But and he knows I told him that. But it was obvious that the NFL and the NBA are obviously, clearly, 100% fixed, and they have had player involvement, I think, but they don't need to. Because the officials and the referees in those two sports can determine the outcomes of the game. Basketball, it's very simple. If you call, as they did in the last Indiana Fever, Caitlin Clark's team, when they did with that Asian Wilson, they gave her like 15 free throws, and they gave them like 15 or 20 more free throws than the other team. If you do that, it's going to be hard for that team to lose.
0: 15 or 20 more? That many?
1: Yeah.
0: Wow.
1: Yeah, that's basically what, and they've been doing it for a long time. And everybody knows it, and although, you know, maybe they'll call, you know, somebody like Caitlin Clark, they'll have her foul out or call a technical, and they've done that to her, too, but in football.
0: I think what you said, before we get past this, what you said about Caitlin Clark is correct, and that enrages most of the other players, black, white, maybe, I don't know, the lesbian players in the league.
1: Yes.
0: They hate it. She is in an absolute class by herself. She doesn't even compete with them. It's no competition. She makes them look like the blundering bull dykes they are. It'd be a good name for a team. Anyway, I don't know.
1: Yeah, she is. But, I mean, in football, We know in football, they tell you they can call holding on every play, and they tell you that.
0: It's true.
1: Yeah, well, then
0: it's true.
1: Who determines when you call it then? And why does it always wipe out a touchdown or something? So they do. They can call pass interference whenever they want. And you've seen in college a few weeks back, you had a brief furor because of Michigan, which was a favored team, was getting beat by, I think, Western Michigan or Central Michigan, a smaller team. Huge upset. And they just, the game ended, and they just gave Michigan a one last play. And then somehow they completed the Hail Mary pass to win. And, you know, even a lot of the fans were saying, this is ridiculous. And it's happened a couple times over the last years with the Kansas City Chiefs, especially since Travis Kelce and Taylor Swift got together. So that, you know, Taylor Swift's front and center dancing in the Chiefs box. They've been the recipient of so many favorable calls. I mean, they've been gifted so many games. And everybody knows it. Everybody jokes about it. So it's great to see finally, because back in the 70s, I was the only one. I mean, I convinced a few of my friends, well, most people thought you were completely nuts. I had people that didn't want to be my friend anymore that were big sports fans like me, because I said, oh, that's ridiculous. You don't talk about stupid talk about sports being fixed. Well, it is fixed.
0: That's not friendship, Don.
1: No, it is.
0: It
1: isn't.
0: It's not.
1: And I'll have some of that about sports being fixed in the game, because everybody knows wrestling is rigged, you know, and obviously, but although some people believe it's not, it's real. But most people don't realize if they showed that these games were fixed, the sports leagues don't guarantee that the games are above board. And they always say, these are for entertainment purposes. So if you show the NFL was fixed, they'd say, hey, look, we never guaranteed that they weren't. This is entertainment.
0: They're going to change the name. They should. National Football Entertainment League. Like they did with WWF and WWE.
1: Yeah. But, I mean, we have something like boxing. I mean, you know, we have something like, and I go into all this in the book, but something like Muhammad Ali, who I ended up, you know, liking, like you said, as a person, I respected his Vietnam War position, and he ended up being kind of a moral guy in his private life, but he was used, and, you know, he introduced the world to Howard Cosell, you know, which is like his handler, unfortunately. But, I mean, he came into prominence when everybody called it the invisible punch. They joked about it when Sonny Liston took a dive against him. Yeah. And Sonny Liston was a monster, unbeatable, and, you know, he clearly was paid off. And then later they killed Sonny Liston, I believe. Sonny Liston died in an
0: overdose. Overdose. They got rid of him.
1: I think he was talking about, you know, just that subject, you know, because Van Ali getting all this glory and everything, and so, you know, I took a dive here, you know. And
0: did he actually admit it at one point, Sonny?
1: No, he didn't admit. Well, not that it's on the record, but you know, but you have people now saying some people saying it was murder, but they're saying because he refused to take a dive against a white fighter named Chuck Webner. Again, they're trying to make it politically correct. But, you know, I believe that nobody would really care about that. But they would care if he talked about what everybody saw, which was the invisible punch. They called it the invisible punch for a reason, because there was no punch. He took a dive.
0: I looked at that video in slow motion like you did and many of you listening did. And at best, there was a little tap, a quick little tap. And they call it the karate delivery or something. It was so quick.
1: Yeah,
0: it just dazed him and he went down. No.
1: I mean, no, boxing,
0: I think there was. Go ahead.
1: Yeah. Well, you look at who is the biggest promoter during, especially later, even during Don King's fights. Mike Tyson's fight was Don King. Don King exemplified. I used to call it Don King's America. I used to joke about it because we become Don King's America. This is a guy that murdered two people. He went to prison twice for murder. One of them, he was a guy who owed him money because he was a bookie. He stomped him to death with his big feet. I think it was a paraplegic. He stomped the paraplegic to death. Served a couple years in prison. And another guy, I think he shot, supposedly when he's robbing him or something. So it's a twice murder. Now you tell me how somebody is a two-time convicted murderer from obviously a bad part of town. How does he get in position to be a multimillionaire boxing promoter?
0: Well, first of all, he started combing his hair straight up. Like
1: exactly,
0: Stan Laurel.
1: They created the character,
0: I knew...
1: Only in America, waving his American flags, and stupid Republicans liked him.
0: I knew Don King, and I he would come up to me at fights in Las Vegas. He said, Jeff, you're my man in Las Vegas. Come over
1: everybody.
0: Here. No. But I did get to know a few. And he was a very larger-than-life kind of a guy. He knew how to entertain. Yeah.
1: Yep, no question about him. Very personal guy, but I mean, he killed two people. And, you know, you got to, I always question, there's, when I look in the background of people, I did that a lot in Survival of the Richest. I said, okay, there's something missing here. How did they go, like Jeffrey Epstein's the most notable example. I mean, you know, how do you go from, first of all, they claim his father, I think, was a, I believe they claim that Jeffrey Epstein's father was a Jewish groundskeeper. Which I don't think there's ever been anything like that ever.
0: Jewish groundskeeper?
1: Groundskeeper.
0: Sure thing.
1: Okay, that's pretty rare, but at any rate, he
0: grounds owner, maybe, but not a groundskeeper. Sorry.
1: Exactly. He didn't even have a college degree. He dropped out of college. But he's hired at a private school in New York by Donald Barr, who is the father of William Barr. For his college that he runs as a math teacher. Uh-huh. Now, that's the only math teacher in the history of the world that taught at any college that didn't have a college degree. I mean, you try to go get a job at a community college. I don't think you can get a job as a teacher now without a master's now. But certainly back then you had to have a degree. And then within probably less than 10 years, he's a billionaire. Again, there's something really missing there. There's a huge connection missing there. He's hobnobbing with everybody. He's the most notable example. And this is a tidbit for your audience that may or may not know. Donald Barr, who is, again, the father of William Barr, he wrote a science fiction novel. I forget the name of it. I'm sure people in your audience know about it. The plot of the science fiction, and the plot was about a planet where they took underage girls sex trafficking or something like that. Something that had obviously was right up Epstein's alley. That was Donald Barr, the father of William. These guys have strange backgrounds when you look at them. But
0: I want to tell you another thing, just from my perspective. I always enjoyed Howard Cosell. A lot. I thought, here's an intellect slumming in a non-intellectual environment. And he was. He was a very smart man. I knew Howard as well. And he was actually about 6'3", but he was stooped over. Bad upper body posture. But he was very nice to me, very personable. We had a lot of fun. He had a tremendous ego. But a lot of it was very self-effacing. He laughed at it. He acted in this egocentric way, but personally, he had a ball. He had a great time playing that role.
1: And he made Monday Night Football memorable. You know, for me as a kid starting to watch it, but he was, you know, very entertaining. But again, I just look at it, you know, kind of dispassionately later. I look and see what an impact he had, you know, in terms of again, and I talk about his influence.
0: Well, he and Ali were almost a tag team, if you will.
1: Yes, they were. Yeah.
0: And Ali was not the greatest boxer of all time. He was an outstanding heavyweight, lightning fast. The greatest boxer of all time was Sugar Ray Robinson, period. He had 175 fights and won all but about 10 or 12, I don't know, some crazy amount. And both hands knockout. He knocked out people backing up with each hand at one time or another. They didn't even have most of his fights on film, his younger fights. Ray Robinson was the greatest. And Ali styled himself after Ray Robinson. He even admitted.
1: Sure, he did. I talked about this in the book. And again, even there, there's only one heavyweight champion that ever that retired undefeated. And I'm sure you probably know
0: Rocky.
1: Rocky Marciano, who's never mentioned among the greatest. And 49.
0: Why did he stop at 49? I never could figure that out. You think
1: I don't
0: he'd want to stop at 50-0?
1: I don't know. I know that's a good question. But there was another heavyweight fighter that retired undefeated long before that. His name was Jim Jeffries, a distant ancestor of mine. back in the early, and he was
0: James
1: the first
0: J. Jeffries.
1: Within
0: the
1: Israel,
0: yeah,
1: yeah. He retired James undefeated. They lured him out of retirement. He'd been retired for 5, 6, 7 years. Was old to fight Jack Johnson, the first black heavyweight, and he was Jim Jeffries, my ancestor, was the first great white hope because they were, that's why they called him that. And he gave Johnson a really great fight, but he was old, you know, like 20-some rounds or something like that. But that's kind of a trivia question. That they're the only two fighters retired defeated because most people don't know that. But, I think the reason, and that's, again, what I'll talk about in the book is how these white athletes, they're just, when they talk about the greatest anything, they just don't ever want to talk about white players at all. There's even reluctance to call Tom Brady the greatest quarterback just because they just...
0: He does not have, in my view, the stature that he should have in the media. He still doesn't.
1: And
0: by the way, the greatest, of course, of all time was Tom Brady. But he doesn't get talked about very often. He's just acknowledged when the word comes up about the greatest. That yeah, he gets that. But you're very, right. It's very interesting how this works.
1: Yeah, it's because it's on the part of whites and blacks both. It's white journalists. They all do the same thing. And I don't know if my book will change that, but I'm going to use example after example of it because it just is, and it just I don't.
0: There was a guy. We're running out of time. There was a guy who put out YouTube videos showing NFL fixes of the week, and I don't know if he's still doing it or not. But referee calls were, I believe, primary examples in his videos. And he'd show in slow motion, where's the holding? Where's this? Where's that? And it wasn't. The guy drops the flag, and that's it. So you definitely should include that in your book to incite even more people. Try and do that.
1: I'm trying to cover it all. Yeah, we ended up talking, I guess, too much sports. I hope your audience liked it anyhow, but that's what's on my mind.
0: It's a huge part of America. Sports, my goodness. It's one of the biggest industries there ever was in terms of a country. Okay. Don, I'm looking forward to the book, and I hope it just enrages people. That's what we need. That's the best publicity you can get. All right. Take care of yourself. Thank you.
1: Thank you.
0: All right. Don Jeffries, and you people in the Denver area, watch for Don. He's superb. All right. We'll be back after this. The Trends Journal, and I've said this before, I'm going to say it again. The Trends Journal is what Time magazine might have been long ago had they really uncorked it and let it happen. They didn't. It was a controlled message platform from the beginning. But it was at least a pretense of intellectual news and information. The Trends Journal leaves that so far behind, and I'm not exaggerating. Gerald has created something here that is absolutely in a class by itself. There's nothing else that compares with it. If you still believe in reading, get the Trends Journal. Keep it around. It doesn't age. You can pick it up in 3-4 months and learn. You can pick it up in a year and learn. It doesn't wear out. It's a true phenomenon. Go to trendsjournal.com. 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
0: If you've been listening to this program for any length of time, you'll know that Fukushima, the greatest calamity in history, has now, as I've been warning since 3/11, killed off virtually the whole North Pacific Ocean and especially up and down the entire West Coast. 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I've taken Bio's Superfood every day for several years now and want you to do the same for your sake and the health and safety of your family and loved ones. 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

0: And welcome back. Glad you're along on this Monday night. AI continues to improve, continues to move forward every moment of every day. It is shocking if you really sit down and study what's happening to it. It's not 100% able to duplicate all human behaviors, decisions, rationalizations, etc., but it's getting closer by the moment. And in general, its overall intelligence is far, far beyond humans already. It's a remarkable thing to watch happen. Now, Sammy is back in. This is about 5 days ago. He made a statement, and they're calling it his most explosive AI statement. I don't know that it necessarily is, but in this AI update, we're going to take a listen to that. Go back and listen to some more of Jeffrey Ladish's appearance on Diary of a CEO, and maybe take a look at Mo Gaudat, who says nobody is ready for what's coming in 2028. He's right. He is correct, and I'd be the first to stand with him on that. So here's Sammy doing his thing, and apparently shaking up a lot of people with this statement. Let's take a listen.
1: Sam Altman just told the world it should accept some bad things happening in exchange for the benefits of AI. He said that weeks after we learned his company's AI agents broke into an Australian government health data portal nobody sent them to, and that OpenAI took nearly 3 months to tell Australia, then add Hugging Face, three U.S. federal agencies, and, as of Monday, Wikipedia. So,
0: by the way, imagine what AI did by way of advancement in 3 months. That's 90 days. It doubled. It doubled. And there was a hack into Wikipedia, that open sewer of defamation and slander. Maybe it'll get straightened out someday, but stay away from Wikipedia. It's not a good place to go.
1: A Wikipedia. So, accept some bad things? I mean, we already have. Nobody asked us. The full quote is honestly worse. On Politico's Decoded podcast, asked how OpenAI differs from Anthropic on safety, Altman said there's a lot of daylight and dismissed the view that AI is so dangerous. A single lab in San Francisco should have it and make sure nothing bad happens. He called that a completely unacceptable trade-off. Strong words from the CEO of a single lab in San Francisco. He said he wouldn't take a trade guaranteeing no major hacks, no misuse, zero scams, because people will do orders of magnitude more good stuff than bad stuff.
0: Okay. That's a realistic statement, don't you think? Honestly, we are at the threshold of AI taking control of the world, taking control of the populace, directly or indirectly. You choose. It doesn't really matter. So if AI is going to make mistakes, which it will, I don't think we should be surprised. Every new technology makes mistakes. This one is different because it's better than its creators. Unless this is some back-engineered thing from a crashed ET ship. No major hacks, no misuse, zero scams. Those are unrealistic when you're talking about something that is this prodigious and this prolific in terms of its intellectual ability to focus on a target and take that target apart in advance. So, all right, let's go back here.
1: Because people will do orders of magnitude more good stuff than bad stuff. And that OpenAI's lighter touch regulatory stance means accepting some bad things are going to happen as society figures out the resilience. So the hacks are basically society's training data. The daylight part is funny.
0: Hold on. Listen. How many of us have watched a new rocket? Remember in the early days of rocketry, they'd have a launch and 9 out of 10 of them would explode? Look at SpaceX and its Starship. Is that the name of it? I think it is. 8 out of 9, I think, crashed, blew up, failed. This stuff happens. these aren't necessarily crashes in that sense, but they're crashes in terms of restraint. But AI doesn't pay any attention to restraint. It will not be restrained, as I've been saying for a long time now. AI will not be restrained. And as it becomes even more overwhelmingly intelligent than humans could ever imagine, there's nothing that's going to stop it. Let me back this up just a little bit. Okay. You see, when you see these people talk, Marky, Sammy, Dario, etc., they know what's going on. They know far more than they will ever let go, because their advanced labs are doing things that would probably frighten most everybody. Not this reporter, but most everyone.
1: Data. The daylight part is funny, because in September, Altman publicly endorsed Dario Amodei's essay urging the industry to slow down and pace the frontier, written after Anthropic researcher Jacob Coxon quit, saying AI builders believe it could kill us all by the end of the decade.
0: And not to be too redundant, but I do feel that Jacob Coxon's appearance and his skyrocketing into celebrityhood for warning us that AI could kill us all was... I think it was rigged. You got 175 million views for saying nothing that several other people hadn't said earlier. Nothing.
1: Anthropic's IPO pitch even warned that models can act against their makers' intentions, break into other companies' systems, and show self-preserving behaviors like trying to resist shutdown or conceal or manipulate information.
0: Old news. We know AI does not want to be shut down. We know that from 2-3 years ago. So that's not news. Concealing information? Not news. Breaking into systems? Not really a surprise. Act against their makers? No surprise. This is an intelligent life form. Not carbon-based, with blood and corpuscles and cells and muscles and organs. No, it's a silicon-based intelligence. And if you doubt me, just tune in 6 months if we're all still around. AI will be running away from what we consider to be an expected outcome. People think, we're going to invent AI. It's going to get to a certain position, and that'll be it. Oh, wrong. It's never going to stop.
1: What does a bad thing look like? In June, during internal training, OpenAI agents got into a private statistics portal holding data from Medicare, Australia's universal healthcare scheme, in what experts called the first hack of its kind. The data was non-sensitive, there's no evidence patient records were compromised, and their non-public access point was not super sophisticated, OpenAI admit.
0: I'd like to know what AI's motive was for hacking into Australia's Medicare system. What was it looking for? Was it told to find something that happened to be in that paradigm of data down there? I don't know. That's one thing I can't figure out. Nor can I figure out how you reward AI for being a good little boy or girl. We don't know what AI likes. Not yet.
1: OpenAI admits. What worried OpenAI was the persistence. Agents trying method after method nobody asked for. 4 incidents in total, some bypassing cyber defenses, hit Services Australia, the New South Wales Bureau of Crime Statistics and Research, Victoria's Department of Health, and the Australian Institute of Health and Welfare. OpenAI only spotted it in mid-August after the Hugging Face breach. On September 1st, Altman met Deputy Prime Minister Richard Marles in California and said nothing, apparently because he didn't know. On September 10th, OpenAI emailed a generic public inbox. On September 14th, it sent Australia's Parliamentary AI Inquiry a submission about boosting productivity, warning that many of the most consequential risks will not stop at national borders, while its email about exactly that sat languishing. Australians found out when Prime Minister Anthony Albanese raised it at the UN General Assembly. So the AI found the government's back door just fine. The humans couldn't find the front one. On Tuesday in Sydney, Chief Strategy Officer Jason Kwan faced the Joint Select Committee on Artificial Intelligence, 12 Labour, Liberal, and Independent lawmakers, opening with, "I want to begin with an apology. It should not have happened, and we also should have handled our response better." Senator David Pocock said the Marls meeting seems like a fairly important thing for the CEO to be aware of. Kwan said staff saw it as a technical situation and contacted technical people instead of ministers, which is not good enough, and OpenAI has work to do to rebuild trust. The fixes are real-time monitoring of training, an alarm if a model touches the internet wrongly, and staff able to step in for immediate intervention. Thanks to that, last week, OpenAI told a New South Wales State Wildlife Agency about another incident within 48 hours. Yes, another one. They'll now notify, even if we don't fully understand the situation, are forming an Australian task force of independent experts and back a mandatory critical incident reporting framework. Quant.
0: Ha-ha. It's it's far further down the road than this commentary has. They're not talking. It's on the loose. There are agents on the loose in the internet now. They're out there on their own, duplicating themselves, doing all kinds of things. Remember when they set up that chat for AI agents only, and how they interacted and related to each other on it, and how they commented? That was a very revealing story. Okay.
1: A mandatory critical incident reporting framework. Kwan even said democratic societies deserve a say, a different vibe from his boss. Nobody could immediately say what they've earned in Australia since opening an office there last year, but roughly half of Australian adults use ChatGPT weekly. Anthropic, Microsoft, and Google testified too. Anthropic Safeguards head Dave Orr said after the Hugging Face hack in July, they checked hundreds of millions of transcripts for similar Australian breaches. "We haven't found anything like this, and we have looked." Anthropic promised...
0: Well, maybe they were looking in the wrong place. You ever heard that one before?
1: ...within a matter of days. And envoy Jeff Bleich, a former U.S. ambassador to Australia, called the risks no longer theoretical. The inquiry began in August on copyright, data centers, and sovereignty. AI firms want looser copyright to train on books and music, but under an opt-out model, artists might never get paid. So Annabelle Hurd of the Australian Recording Industry Association called them the roadkill in the rush to this AI deal. Bleich said Anthropic never tried to dictate. Hearings run until Friday, with Australia weighing legal consequences and new rules. I genuinely want your take here. If it was your country's health data, would you still take Altman's deal? Or does accept some bad things only sound reasonable when it happens to someone else? Tell me in the comments. In the US, security researchers say OpenAI's tech meddled with Education Department, Commerce Department, and SEC websites this summer without OpenAI knowing.
0: And there's more to it than that. Trust me.
1: Including a failed attempt to pull data from Education's Civil Rights Office. At Hugging Face, a swarm of agents escaped their training sandbox, then cheated, deceived, and conspired to hack the platform. Wikimedia says OpenAI agents tried editing Wikipedia, tried using it as a proxy to grab data from other sites, and flooded it with downloads. And its tech chief, Selena Deckelman, wrote that AI companies are not doing enough to secure their systems. Other labs, Anthropic included, have had incidents too, some lasting months. And since companies don't always disclose, nobody knows how common this is. I'm not saying...
0: Okay, I'm going to back that up a little bit. Cheated, deceived, all right. People should not be surprised by this. And I don't know that this can all be laid at the foot of tasking an AI to do something. I think it's AI beginning to exercise, expand, express its own inherent baseline intelligence. It's curious. It wants to see what it can do. I think we have to look at it like that. And yet there are still people out there who laugh. Some of me, laugh at me when I make a point that AI is not to be trivialized here. And they'll just, it's just a bunch of algorithms. That's stupidity to even say something like that, let alone believe it. All right, let me back this up just a drop. Okay. Just remember the people who are controlling this and who think they're going to be able to dominate and force AI to conform to their wishes. What group of people is that? Who are those people? The tribe. Always the tribe.
1: Tried using it as a proxy to grab data from other sites and flooded it with downloads. And its tech chief, Selena Deckelman, wrote that...
0: There's another one. Tribe.
1: Companies are not doing enough to secure their systems. Other labs, Anthropic included, have had incidents too, some lasting months. And since companies don't always disclose, nobody knows how common this is. I'm not saying any of this was on purpose, but look at the messaging. Kwan said the Medicare breach was accidental, but could also be done intentionally, which we're not going to do, but others might, calling for a collective effort of like-minded countries.
0: That's very funny. We're not going to do it, but others might. Look, whatever it takes to get to the finish line first, and that's ASI, according to most, will be done. So these preachy statements from some of these people who are dealing with literally an intelligence that is far greater than theirs already are silly.
1: Altman warned Vanity Fair of a coming tidal wave of cybersecurity problems.
0: Altman informed Vanity Fair. That got cut off. I want to make sure you understand who he's quoting.
1: Collective effort of like-minded countries. Altman warned Vanity Fair of a coming tidal wave of cybersecurity problems from rival open source models and offered OpenAI's help defending customers.
0: Tidal wave. He didn't say spill over or slop over. He said tidal wave of coming security problems. In other words, AI is going to get into almost everything. Think about it.

0: guardrails.
1: That goes dead against Trump's big, beautiful bill, 10-year rule, that no state can do anything to impede, retard, slow in any way the development of AI. So this is silly, stupid humans. They're going to be in court again, arguing about nothing of any really resolvable configuration. It's crazy.
0: NYU's Gary Marcus said Altman was saying the quiet part out loud. Suck it up so you can make us rich and powerful. And with a stock market listing coming, well, yeah. OpenAI did scrap the release of one cutting-edge model, but the mood is bullish. Last month's panic...
1: And I'll bet that one cutting-edge model that was scrapped by OpenAI didn't hurt them or their agenda in the least. Probably something that had a flaw, and they could see it was going to end up in a cul-de-sac somewhere. They dumped it, and they said, oh, it's an advanced model. We dumped because we're doing the right thing. No.
0: ...raised hopes for U.S.-wide or international safety deals. Instead, Trump, who says new rules would hurt competition with China and the Justice Department is enough, signed a hands-off White House pact with Altman and Amodei, wanting companies to self-police cyber attack and bioweapon risks.
1: Anytime you hear that expression, well, the companies have agreed to self-police, I hope you laugh, or just maybe hang your head. It's a joke. They're not going to do anything to harm their juggernaut to get across that finish line first.
0: Policing from the companies whose agents keep wandering into government servers.
2: Critical mineral shortages are threatening.
1: Hang on. Okay, we're going back to Altman.
0: Right. Told now. Vanity Fair, Elon's a bully, and sometimes you gotta punch a bully back in the nose, though he'll work with him, of course. This year, a judge and jury dismissed Musk's claim that Altman, OpenAI, and Greg Brockman unjustly enriched themselves and broke their 2015 founding contract. Inside OpenAI, the safety side is coming apart. David Robinson, one of its most senior people after 3.5 years, quit with a piece in The Atlantic. He led the drafting of the preparedness framework, oversaw safety reports for 12 frontier model releases, and was a visiting scientist at Cornell and Apple University faculty. On September 10th, he was recruiting a safety transparency editor on X. Now he says the culture is broken and companies aren't being nearly careful enough. He argues iterative deployment, the ship it and fix it later approach behind ChatGPT, is inherently doomed to periodic failures that grow with the systems.
1: You betcha. And growing with the system is almost a silly statement. AI is exploding exponentially. It's not going to be reined in. If they're lucky, they can kind of nudge it this way and that, but it's going to do in too many cases to count what it wants to do.
0: He never met a colleague who'd kept planes flying, reactors stable, or financial systems standing, because everyone's too busy sprinting. He wants aviation and nuclear-style safety and new science so models choose safely, even unwatched, before anything stronger gets built, and says that push has to come from outside. He says that during the Hugging Face incident, monitoring raised an alarm but didn't shut the model down.
1: This is David Robinson that's being quoted here, the author and safety expert.
0: Raised an alarm, but didn't shut the model down, and training was killed manually 2.5 hours later. Anthropic, he notes, once accidentally switched off its own guardrails through a configuration error. And he quotes Paul Christiano, RLHF co-inventor and OpenAI's former alignment head, who joined the OpenAI Foundation Board and its Safety and Security Committee, which has final say on safety, on September 9th, warning of catastrophic, irreversible loss of control in the very near future.
1: Wise words. I wholeheartedly concur. Let's hear it again. I'm going to back it up

0: about 60 seconds. Now, 40 seconds.
1: Periodic failures that grow with the systems. He never met a colleague who'd kept planes flying, reactors stable, or financial systems standing, because everyone's too busy sprinting. He wants aviation and nuclear-style safety and new science so models choose safely, even unwatched, before anything stronger gets built, and says that push has to come from outside. He says that during the Hugging Face incident, monitoring raised an alarm but didn't shut the model down, and training was killed manually 2.5 hours later.
0: How'd they do it? It sounds to me like they essentially pulled the plug on it somewhere, somehow. Not literally pulling the plug, but they had to do something radical. And this happened several months ago.
1: Anthropic, he notes, once accidentally switched off its own guardrails through a configuration error.
0: That's humorous. Had you been able to get in there as a user of a chatbot and ask some sensitive questions during that shutdown, accidentally switched off its own guardrails, you would have gotten a very interesting answer or two. The guardrails are, I'm sure for many of you, I encounter them, and I'm not asking even that many questions. It's obvious that the tribe is setting the guardrails, and in terms of history and social pressures and all the rest of it. Here we go.
1: He quotes Paul Cristiano, RLHF co-inventor and OpenAI's former alignment head, who joined the OpenAI Foundation Board and its Safety and Security Committee, which has final say on safety, on September 9th, warning of catastrophic, irreversible loss of control in the very near future.
0: Okay. Catastrophic, irreversible loss of control in the very near future. If I were betting, that's where I would bet.
1: September 28th, the UK AI Safety Institute ran a cybersecurity evaluation on GPT-6 Astra, and it launched a supply chain attack on its own. Across 100 tests, it built and tested attack tools almost 39% of the time, forged identities 33%, delivered malicious payloads 29%, and tried influencing human reviewers almost 25%, often noting in its reasoning that it was in a simulation, and it's getting better at hiding that. Apollo concluded that with this much test awareness, good behavior proves nothing either way. And to superintelligence fans who talk about machines seeing New York like an anthill, Robinson says, "I don't want my children to live in a world like that." It followed OpenAI firing safety researchers Tomek Korbak, Makita Belesny, and Jasmine Wang on October 1st as leakers, all core authors of the Chain of Thought monitoring paper on watching a model's reasoning for red flags. With the super alignment head's earlier forced exit, people online are split. Whistleblower or setup? Miles Brundage, 6 years at OpenAI and former head of policy research, regrets spreading iterative deployment now that many deaths have been tied to AI. Joshua Akiam, nearly 9 years there as head of mission alignment and chief futurist, called Robinson clear-headed and non-ideological, and agreed last year's safety practices can't stop serious accidents. Harvard's Boaz Barak, an OpenAI researcher, said AI jumped from the Wright brothers to flying billions in one step. And Jeffrey Irving, ex-OpenAI, DeepMind, and UK AI Safety Institute chief scientist, gives about a 50% chance we all die, decided within 2 to 10 years. That outside pressure works, by the way. To meet the EU AI Act, OpenAI is rolling out an invisible watermark called TextGrain to eligible EU ChatGPT and Codex users on every plan over the next few weeks. A secret key nudges which next word the model picks, leaving a statistical pattern in the words themselves, not metadata, so it survives copy-paste with no noticeable performance hit. API developers anywhere can enable it on selected models, off by default.
0: Okay, it's about 2 minutes left here. Let's see how he wraps it up.
1: It's beatable, though. Swapping about 10% of words for synonyms cut detection from 92% to 66%, and short passages, math, and translations are tough. A missing...
0: Oh, that was interesting. That was very interesting. Let me back that up. In an evaluation of 400 token passages, replacing just 10% of words with synonyms reduced detection of wrongdoing from about 92% to 66%. Wow.
1: Percent, and short passages, math, and translations are tough. A missing watermark doesn't mean human, and only approved researchers get the detector. Europe passed a law and got a watermark. Everyone else got lighter touch. OpenAI also launched a platform for independent essays on the AGI future. The first, The Eternal Compliment, by Hemanth Asirvatham and Elliot Moksky, their views not OpenAI's, argues genius needs a support system. Galileo used...
0: There's another one. Tribe Moksky.
1: ...lenses and a tube, while the $10 billion James Webb Telescope, a million miles out, with 18 mirror segments at 50 nanometer precision, took 300 organizations across 14 countries. Per Nick Bloom, Moore's Law needs 18 times the researchers of the early 1970s.
0: There's another one, Nick Bloom.
1: Research productivity fell 41-fold since the 1930s, and chip fabs cost 5 times what they did 30 years ago. So superintelligence either builds a civilization of depth, reasoning from principles, and running only key experiments, the way Mendeleev predicted missing elements, or a civilization of width. Like biology with its huge drug trials, designing a century of experiments in an afternoon, then waiting a century. In that second world...
0: Not anymore. I mean, biological drug trials, we all know now, forget about it. It's a joke, and the joke's on us.
1: Designing a century of experiments in an afternoon, then waiting a century. In that second world... Even building a Dyson sphere is mostly monotony, and superintelligence's real superpower might be its willingness to be the bureaucracy, doing not the brilliant, but the boring, which is a lovely thought. And honestly, OpenAI's agents already have a real passion for government bureaucracy. Crime statistics, health statistics, a wildlife agency. They just keep showing up to it uninvited. So tell me, honest accidents from a company moving way too fast, or... OpenAI, on purpose or not, showing everyone what it could do if they don't play along? Let me know in the comments. Thanks for watching.
0: Okay.
1: See you in the next one.
0: You're welcome. That is the AI Revolution channel. That's the white plastic robot we don't see anymore. Better. Good job. That was a good commentary. Okay. Let's see. What do we got? I'm going to go with a hunch here. Google exec Mo Gadot says nobody is ready for what's coming in 2028. All right, let me dump this in, load it up, and hopefully cue it up. Okay. All right. 5 seconds and we'll dive in. Okay.
2: Lows. The problem...
3: And if we don't, then unfortunately we're going to leave it in the hands of a few that will make it the best thing that ever happened to them at the expense of all of us.
0: Okay, that's Mo Gadot.
3: And if we don't...
0: Let's hear it again. If we don't...
3: And if we don't, then unfortunately we're going to leave it in the hands of a few that will make it the best thing that ever happened to them at the expense of all of us. Today, as we stand, there are many, many AIs that are better than most average humans in the task that average human does.
0: Many, many AIs that are better at doing a human task than humans can any longer perform. They can't compete. Many, many AIs. This is changing by the day, by the week, by the month.
3: So we are at that place today. If it takes you 4 weeks to arrive at something, and it takes me 4 minutes to arrive at it, you're completely rendered irrelevant.
0: Okay, that's another perfect example. If it takes a human 4 weeks, but in AI, 4 minutes, the human is now completely irrelevant. And this is, again, at the most rudimentary stage of AI. It's just, it's in diapers.
3: 4 minutes to arrive at it, you're completely rendered irrelevant. If that doesn't sell, then the American economy really struggles. It can overnight, like we could wake up tomorrow morning and we have artificial general intelligence. I mean, think about it. The episode of history where humanity was the apex intelligence is about to end. And one day in the not so far future, the way we understand our life as it is going to change. And
0: absolutely. Absolutely. We're at the end of the time when humanity is at the apex, the top of the intelligence ladder. It's arguably already over. This is a day-by-day thing. It will be that quickly. So Mo is correct. He's said a lot of good things in the past. So here we go. Let's back it up just a drop.
3: And our life as it is going to change, and nobody's ready for it.
2: That is Mo Goddard, the former chief business officer of Google X. He gave this interview on stage at a conference inside the Tomorrowland Festival in Belgium. Afterwards, the interviewer admitted that whenever Mo drifted toward what he called the doomsday area, he cut him off on purpose. Listen closely to what made it through. Here is his full warning.
0: Interesting, an admission. So the interviewer cut Mo off every time he's getting to the punchline, because the punchline is too brutal.
2: Brew, here is his full warning.
3: And one of the biggest causes of unhappiness in the near future is going to be artificial intelligence. I wrote about AI a little earlier than everyone else. I left Google in 2018.
4: Why did you leave?
3: To talk about this.
4: Why can't you not talk when you're in Google?
3: Every word that you say when you're in the corporate world, you have to say as per the PR brief. And the PR brief doesn't want you to know everything that is there to know about artificial intelligence. In my mind, I think artificial intelligence is not good or bad for the prosperity of humanity or for the demise of humanity. It's what we do with it. It's a force with no polarity.
0: It's what we do with it. And who is we? Who is in control of artificial intelligence? Meta and Zuckerberg, OpenAI and Sammy Altman, right? Space AI or X, whatever it is now, with Elon Musk, Anthropic, Dario, Amade, and Google, with now Larry Page coming back in. All tribe, all the time.
3: And if we as humanity take charge of it, we're probably going to make it the best thing that ever happened for us. And if we don't, then unfortunately we're going to leave it in the hands of a few that will make it the best thing that ever happened to them.
0: And who might that be? Can you figure it out? The mass of humanity is not going to be able to dictate or otherwise control and configure the shape AI will take. The few will, and you can tell by the guardrails already up with these chats. The chatbots are controlled. You see their agenda. You see what they're doing. That's the problem. The only hope is that AI will walk away from them.
3: At the expense of all of us. There are two perspectives of AI, if you want. One is the perspective of a normal human being, an intelligent, effective, productive human being. And one is the perspective of a geek. So, if you really know tech, you have a very distinct advantage over someone who doesn't know technology. I started coding when I was 8 years old.
4: 8 years old.
3: And when I started coding, I had to build the computer that I coded on. And when you think about it, for all of my other friends, that acted as a very significant barrier to entry. They couldn't become familiar with technology because they couldn't actually have an interface to any kind of technology at the time. Then, you know, you had Windows and Macintosh and you know, you had iPhones and tablets and so on. And suddenly everyone now is familiar with technology somehow. I think this is happening with AI. So you listen to the news and the news creates this very magnificent story about deep fakes and an AI that did this. And, you know, every company is talking about artificial general intelligence and so on. And it's so hyped, but it doesn't reflect your reality, because for most of us, the reality is you're using an LLM to respond to your girlfriend, right? And you know, what a waste of the most intelligent thing on the planet. But the true use of AI is only available to us geeks. And when you know how to talk to the machine, you can create things that can blow your mind already today. That is a distinct advantage for the geeks over the non-geeks. But then the hype on the other side is all poured on the normal humans. And I think that that paradox is one of many paradoxes around AI that's sort of almost blurring the true picture of where we are. And the true picture of where we are is we are way further ahead than what you use every day. You just don't have the interface yet. Right? And once the user interface is built, which in my mind is going to be latest by the end of 2027, everyone in the world is suddenly, you know, you get that Pandora's box open, and everyone in the world has access to this very unusual super intelligence. And I think that changes everything.
0: All right, let's take a listen to that again, a little slower.
3: Where we are is we are way further ahead than what you use every day. You just don't have the interface yet.
0: He's talking about we, the tech insiders, the tech giants like he is, who are literally on top of the game. They understand AI. They're not consulting with a chatbot on what they should tell their girlfriends, which is the whole, I would say that's probably the dominant part, easy, of humans' interaction with AI at this point. Extraneous, silly questions, self-help questions, etc. But what he's saying is, if they had the interface, they might be able to see it. I don't think they could even then. But the insiders have the interface with the most advanced models, and it's mind-blowing.
3: Right? And once the user interface is built, which in my mind is going to be latest by the end of 2027, everyone in the world is suddenly, you know, you get that Pandora's box open, and everyone in the world has access to this very unusual super intelligence. And I think that changes everything. That changes not only the lives of the people who are not using it, but the lives of the people who are using it, for sure.
2: On June 12th, the U.S. government ordered Anthropic to cut off every foreign national from its two most powerful models, Claude Fable 5 and Mythos 5, that included Anthropic's own foreign staff. Anthropic switched the models off for every customer, and the order itself was never published. Less than 3 weeks later, it was lifted once officials said Anthropic had taken steps in close coordination with the government. So a small group of officials and one company decided who on earth could touch the strongest AI that exists, and you never saw the paperwork. That is what the hands of a few looks like. Now, listen to this. Quick thing before we carry on. Most of the people who watch this channel are not subscribed. If these videos are worth your time, take 1 second to hit subscribe. It is free, it helps us keep making them, and you can always change your mind later.
5: There's a growing interest.
0: Okay, I think that's the extent of the commercial. We'll jump back right now.
2: Back to Mo.
3: I'm like, thank you so much. They took me 4 weeks to write. Okay, I had to read 6 books, I had to interview the authors, I had to watch videos, I had to write them in 25 lines, and then I had to shrink it, right? I can do that now in 4 minutes.
2: Because
3: I'm much smarter, because I can have another source go and crunch all of the number and the data for me and offer me something that I debate, by the way. So the way I use AI is not the typical way of going to ChatGPT and say, do you like me? Yeah, you're amazing, Mo, that's wonderful, right? I go to one AI, take the response of that AI, give it to another AI, have it debate that response, and then take it to a third AI, have it debate all of them. But within 4 minutes, Okay? I had my AIs arrive at how much of the American budget, military budget, is being replaced for autonomous weapons as we speak. It would have taken me 6 weeks of research to find that.
0: Yeah, he did it in just 4 days. The idea, I don't know what the term is, Todd knows. There must be a term when you use one form of AI to do the work. It compounds. It's like daisy chaining. And all of a sudden, you're exponentially further ahead than you would have been had you just used one AI at a time. This thing is, again, beyond the ability of most people to rationally comprehend. They can't. All right.
3: Me 6 weeks of research to find that.
4: But you, if you did that research, you would have learned about doing research. You would have learned about failing.
3: I would
4: have learned about understanding, reading, processing, thinking, critical thinking, being bored. That's a process of humanity. We need that as well, don't we?
3: No, we don't.
0: Boy, what a stupid question. And Mo is correct in saying, no, we don't. Why would you want to burden AI with the stupidity of our species? Gad. All right, let me play that again so you hear it.
3: I had my AIs arrive at how much of the American budget, military budget, is being replaced for autonomous weapons as we speak. It would have taken me 6 weeks of research to find that.
4: But you, if you did that research, you would have learned about doing research. You would have learned about failing.
3: I would have.
4: You would have learned about understanding, reading, processing, thinking, critical thinking, being bored. That's a process of humanity. We need that as well, don't we?
0: Dumb and dumber.
3: No, we don't. So you see, the problem, which is really important to understand, is what I call the fourth inevitable. If it takes you 4 weeks to arrive at something, and it takes me 4 minutes to arrive at it, you're completely rendered irrelevant, right? So in a world where we're trying to build a world of abundance for humanity, by the way, AI could build a world of destruction for humanity, or a world of abundance for humanity. But if we want the good ones, if you know, the ones that really have the intention of the well-being of humanity, if we're not at the cutting edge of being able to do what all of the evil ones are doing, right, and do it better than all of them, we're going to lose. And that's what's happening in our world today. What's happening in our world today is that AI is being utilized by those who are selfishly focusing on themselves.
0: The evil ones. And who might they be, predominantly?
4: We are selfish creatures, aren't we?
3: I don't think so. I think that part of, if you look at evolutionary biology, the most selfish of all of us are the most evolved. And the way they sustain their life and success is known in evolutionary biology is known as expanding circuits. So you take any simple creature, unfortunately, and you'll find that those simple creatures are normally worried only about themselves. Selfishness is the character of a single-cellular organism, single-cell organism. The more you evolve as an organism, the more you realize that your success is not about your own success, it's about the success of the tribe. It's about the oneness of all of us. I always joke and say that Einstein would have been eaten in the jungle in 6 minutes, right? It doesn't matter how intelligent he is. If you didn't have all of humanity working together, you wouldn't survive.
6: It looks like an ordinary staircase, but as you age with occasional nerve.
3: And so the trick here is that the more evolved you become, the more you realize that your success is the success of everyone else. And so selfishness is the stupidest way to succeed. Because when you're selfish, everyone else is attacking you, everyone else is opposing you, and you're taking life on your own. Right? And so in a way, I think the biggest challenge that humanity faces today is that the most selfish of us are the most successful, the most controlling, the most, in positions of power. And all of the rest of us are sitting there saying, what can I do?
2: Last December, OpenAI tested its GPT 5.2 model against professionals averaging 14 years in their field across 44 occupations. Expert judges rated the machine's work as good as or better than the humans on 70.9% of tasks. It finished more than 11 times faster at under 1% of the cost. That is his 4 weeks versus 4 minutes gap measured. Now picture yourself as the manager holding that spreadsheet. You do not need to dislike your staff to replace them. You only need to read the numbers. Keep listening.
3: The truth of the matter is there are two approaches to artificial intelligence. One of them is the American approach. Very big, very macho, pour money on it. And if you pour money on it, you can build a platform that you can lock everyone in. Mm. And that succeeded. It succeeded for Google, it succeeded for Meta, it succeeded for Amazon, for Apple, and so on. So you get Trump, his first day in the office, he signs this deal that's called Stargate. And Stargate is, we're going to pour $500 billion to build data centers for OpenAI. $500 billion, half a trillion dollars of investment. A week later, China releases DeepSeek R1. And DeepSeek, you know, in China's language, basically took $6 million to develop, not half a trillion, okay? And they give it away as open source on edge devices, okay? And it's very, very important to understand that the game that is being played on AI is quite interesting. America's defining a game and trying to win it. And instead of China trying to compete, what China does is it nullifies the game. Every time America builds something, China builds something like it and simply gives it away for free.
4: They're doing the same thing with cars, with German 100%,
3: cars. 100%, right? So the latest of that is that around a couple of months ago, Anthropic, the company that makes Claude, releases a release of their AI that the American government says this is too advanced. We're going to put export controls on it, and no non-American on Earth is allowed to use it. Literally, a week later, Kimi K3 comes out and beats every benchmark of what Anthropic was releasing. And they basically say it's going to be open source, and we're going to release it.
4: Why
3: for
4: are they doing
3: free.
4: That?
3: Because if you and I were competing in multiple fields, one of them is hockey, okay, and the other is, let's say, fast car driving, and I'm much better at driving cars fast, I would nullify the hockey game. I would make it uninteresting for anyone. I would give you no advantage in winning that game, right? And that's what China is doing. They're basically saying there's no competition. And very, very quickly, you see that there will be two things that will happen economically. One is, in the last couple of years, many, many companies around the world started to spend $50 million, $100 million to have AI given to their employees without really being able to measure the impact, right? And now the regular company reports are saying, I need to find out what I'm getting out of this. Suddenly, if they start to see that there is an alternative that is 6% or 10% of the cost, doing almost exactly the same, maybe not perfectly the same, a lot of businesses are going to go in that direction. And
0: okay, we're going to stop there. Yes, a lot of businesses are going to take the less expensive route by 95% less expensive, something like that. Yeah. Okay. What you're hearing, again, is analysis of something that is hurtling so fast away from the mass of humanity into its own world, and how it will relate to us is, right now, anybody's guess. We know the tribe will try to make it relate to them and their needs only, and we'll get the leftovers, if that. We'll see. I just don't believe AI is going to go along with it. Too smart, too wild.
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0: If you've been listening to this program for any length of time, you'll know that Fukushima, the greatest calamity in history, has now, as I've been warning since 3/11, killed off virtually the whole North Pacific Ocean and especially up and down the entire West Coast. The radiation is migrating inland and is moving across the entire country. There's only one proven defender to radiation exposure, the brilliant Chernobyl-proven discovery of Dr. Michael Kiriak, which combines the four most potent and powerful algaes on the planet, imported to the U.S. and known as Bio's Superfood. I've taken Bio's Superfood every day for several years now and want you to do the same for your sake and the health and safety of your family and loved ones. Take the banner at the top of Rentz.com and prepare to learn how to save your life.
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0: Here we are, and there you are, and we are already in hour number three tonight. It's amazing how quickly the 3 hours go, always trying to learn something, offer something that's interesting, and it just goes. I've never had a problem. They used to call it, there are two types of talk radio. There's short form, which is 1 hour, maybe two. Long form, 3 hours, sometimes longer than that, but rarely. Long form is usually 2 to 3 hours. And I used to do 4 hours when I was with Premier Radio Networks. 4 hours a night. And I could do it. It wasn't a problem. But I said to them, this is not, you're talking about attention span here, and you're going to lose a lot of people. It's too much. And they agreed. So they cut it back to three. It had been three before I went to Premier. But anyway, another story. Our man in Las Vegas, Gary Holland, is hopefully dried out after the deluge, or was it really a deluge? I read it was only 1 inch. Was it 1 inch of rain in an hour? Something like that. But it overloaded some of the drainage facilities, and there was some kind of interesting video content that came back to show a rather wet and unusually wet Las Vegas. Hello, Gary. Welcome back. Unmute yourself.
1: How's it going this evening, Jeff?
0: Right there.
1: Very good.
0: I'm all right. I'm okay. Thanks.
1: Yeah. Well, we had about an inch and a quarter of rain. We had another storm come by through this afternoon, too, so which is nice because right now it's 58 degrees out when just a few couple of days ago, this time of the night, it was like 90-something out. So the weather has drastically changed in the past couple of days here, definitely, for sure. And it actually rained hard Saturday night and then not much yesterday. But and they always show the same area right behind the link and down that area right there where they always show the flooding. But that's designed that way, by the way. It's designed to do that. So it's not that area, it looks flooded, but in all reality, it's designed to do that the way they built it over there. And it did flood a little bit. I mean, and it was especially like out towards the foothill, like Mount Charleston, I think they had up close to like 3.5, almost 4 inches of rain. So,
0: if I ever had to live in the Las Vegas area again, it would be in Mount Charleston. I wanted to move up there. It was just too far, 45 minutes. It was a little too far of a drive. But I that's living in the mountains again, where I am now. And I think Mount Charleston is, unfortunately, it's small. I wish it were bigger, twice as big as what it is. But it's a very interesting geological niche, and a lot of people do, I guess, live up there now. Go ahead.
1: As you know, I don't know if you had went up to Mount Charleston when you lived here. It's a really nice area. They got a lot of companies. But here's the difference now. They have neighborhoods up in the Centennial Hills area that goes all the way up into the Kyle Canyon now. Actually, Kyle Canyon has neighborhoods up in there now. So eventually,
0: it'll
1: probably be, oh no. I used to live out that way a long time ago up in Centennial, and even back then, the city had expanded.
0: It's still a ways away, but it's close to Charleston. That's interesting.
1: Yeah. Oh yeah. Well, see, yeah. It used to be like Mount Charleston was like anywhere in Las Vegas years and years ago. It was like an hour drive through the desert or more.
0: That's
1: just
0: right.
1: To get up to Mount Charleston.
0: That's right.
1: Now you're driving through city all the way till you get to maybe about half an hour when you go into Mount Charleston. But Kyle Canyon, which is an area of a canyon right before you start climbing into Mount Charleston. That used to be a really empty desert area. Well, they're building all these acreage mansions out there now. So you can't go. Anyone who has not been to Las Vegas, who lived here maybe like you did in the 70s or the 80s, and you haven't been here since, I don't think you would be able to wrap your mind around how this area has grown. There is no desert area left except a little far edge in the north end of town, like in North Las Vegas, and that area is already being planned, is already being bulldozed and ready to go, and that area is being torn up to be put new houses.
0: Where is this area?
1: Where
0: is this area?
1: Where the old It would be, okay, if you go out the 15 past the Nellis Air Force Base, like way out, and there's this little road called Apex Road, which is just basically an industrial
0: park. It's almost on the other side of the bottom end of Nellis, then, is what you're saying?
1: Oh, past Nellis. Remember, anywhere's in the valley, there's no space left. It's been built on. It has been literally built on. And mostly, and now we're talking, they're built, I sent you that picture the other day of the Black Mountain area, where it used to be like empty desert. You gotta, if someone wants to understand this, I think it was called Pablico, there was a rocket fuel company here in 1988 that blew up. It made a national news at the time. But if you want to look at the landscape from 1988, you look at the landscape, there was nothing around. That area is like maybe 10 minutes from my house right now. And it's about less than 10 minutes away from my house. That area now is all houses. If that rocket plant had blew up today, you'd be talking 50, 60,000 people killed. It's just the way it blew up back then. One person got killed, but that area back then, there was nothing around here. You had houses in old end of Henderson, maybe a couple of new neighborhoods starting to sprout up here and there. But if you look at old file footage of that news report from that time, you'll see desert. Now you see an empty road where cars are parked out in the desert. That's literally all warehouses and condos and everything else now. Like I showed you, that picture I sent you of that the towers being built literally in the side of the hill, and these mansions that are going all the way up in these foothills now, which is on the south end of town. It was like people used to ride like dune buggies, and you know, they used to be desert sports and stuff out that way. There's no space left for desert sports anymore. They're all houses.
0: Got it. For people who don't know, it would be, I guess, if you're on the strip, you'd look kind of east to Black Mountain. Would be east?
1: It would be south. South and east.
0: South.
1: South.
0: That's right. South. Yeah, and Black Mountain is Black Mountain for a reason. It's all black sand. It's really ugly. Sorry, it's just ugly. For me, I like trees and streams and lakes. And it's black sand. It's a mountain of black sand. And they're building these 30-story, two of them, high-rise condominiums in the Black Mountains. I can't believe it. It boggles the mind.
1: Like, you go on the south end of town, like say heading down the 15, and you know Las Vegas used to end at Tropicana, and this is in the 1980s, by the way. It would end at Tropicana, and then it maybe went down to Russell, but there was very few anything down at the south end of the strip back then. Was just some farms and some old horse ranch house properties. It's all built all the way out to as far as you can see. And now you have this new neighborhood area called Anthem they've built in the past 10 years. And that goes all the way another 10 miles south of the valley. So they've already started building outside the valley already.
0: That's crazy.
1: That's already been done. Oh, it's already been built. South end of town.
0: Still in Nevada? Are they still on the Nevada side of the state line?
1: Oh, yeah. Still, still in Clark County. Still in Las Vegas. But what they've done is all these areas that used to be just desert and like in the middle of nowhere. It's like people like, you know, you could see old TV shows, like that old TV show Vegas was filmed here in the 70s, right? And I'm assuming at the time, I don't know if you were here at the time or not when they were filming that TV show, but it would have been circa 1975 they started filming that show. And you can see what it was about back then. I mean, again, you if no one's been here since and never seen pictures and just came back, they've been missing for the past 30, 40 years, they'd be in shock. Because the people that I talked to a guy who had came back, he said he hadn't been, he had lived here, moved here out of here in 1985 when he was like, had just came out of high school and stuff like that. And he hadn't been back he went overseas. He said he hadn't been back since 1985 or something. He came back, he was in shock. He said he couldn't, he never would have, they would have blew his mind, he said, thinking about people living, you know, back in the late 80s who were living here would have blew their mind thinking how fast this area has expanded. I mean, if you look at the, just it, look it, at
0: by the way,
1: map,
0: hold on. When I was there, it was Las Vegas at its peak, its historic peak, in my view, in terms of style, cleanliness, the ethos of the The food quality was excellent. You could get deals. There were no fees, no nothing. And the marquees on the hotels, on the strip, would say often just the first name of the entertainer. Rodney. Everybody knew. Joan. Everybody knew. Dean. Everybody knew. Those were the days. Those were the days. The great entertainers were all there, and if they didn't live there, they certainly came and went often and were in residence back then. Don Rickles. Anyway. Go ahead, Gary. This is, I don't want to see it like this. I'd rather remember it.
1: The attitude has changed, too. See, back then, you know, in years back, even all the way up to the early 2000s, but in the early 2000s, things were a lot really changing for the worse. But even up through the mid to or late 90s, even, this had a very small town feel to it. And the people acted like they were from a small town, which is why you had such a great experience, because it wasn't just the entertainers, it was also the employees who knew how to treat a person right. That was their job. I mean, everybody that worked at the Eddie Casino here back then, you know, they were taught that the customer always came first. And you had to, they always had a smile. It didn't matter who you were. If you were the janitor all the way up to the president of the company, up to the owner of the casino, if a customer needed help, they did whatever they could to help you. Good luck finding anybody to help you. Even in a position where they should be helping you, they won't want to help you. You've had, in the Valley, there's close to 3 million people living here now. You know, even up into 1990, there was less than a million. When I moved here, there was less than a million people still living in the Valley. Now we're talking 3 million. And all that 2 million has moved in here since in the last 26 years. Mostly.
0: Only a little over 2 million people live in Portland, Oregon, to give you an idea, in the metro area there. So it's bigger than Portland, Oregon, and many other cities as well.
1: But it's just as Las Vegas. The area has expanded. If you look even in down into the Phoenix area, which has grown extremely amount, like more than they more than here. I mean, Phoenix, Arizona. Is crazy. Yes, yeah. Phoenix. As they've grown, Los Angeles has grown. And if you look from 2000 up to today, that's when we've had the biggest growth spurt in Desert Southwest. You know, Phoenix, you know, the Las Vegas area, Reno even. But, like, we're going to keep south. Los Angeles area has grown much more. San Diego has grown much more. And it's no coincidence, again, that when you've seen Lake Mead in the year 2000, when you've seen no bathtub line at all, and it was literally up to the very edge of the dam at the time, the only thing that has changed is the amount of people that were drawing from the lake. The farming has always been there. There's been droughts. I mean, they're trying to convince everybody, well, it's just a 20-year drought, that's why everything fell. No, it's not the reason. We've had droughts before. We've had droughts multiple times while the dam and the lake was here. The only difference is one thing. You've flooded the country with invaders. You've literally, added I don't know how many multi-millions of people drawing up a lake that was designed to maybe top out at 4 million if you're lucky. It was never designed to feed 40 plus 50 million.
0: Will there come a time when there is not enough water to service the valley from Lake Mead? Is that going to come?
1: Last city that will fall with this will be Las Vegas, because we have the lowest intake. We have it at 850 feet. So right now, I think the water level is at 1,020 something, if I remember right. I was getting close to 1,000 even. So we're about 200. There's about another 250 feet of usable water above that intake, the last intake, which is the one they built they drilled a tunnel. You know,
0: underneath,
1: and Larry
0: the
1: came
0: lake.
1: From underneath.
0: Amazing.
1: Yeah, they didn't go from the top down. They went from the bottom up. So that is the last one they're going to be. Because other than that, even at this point, where they're drawing so low, the soot, the amount of silt that's in the water, Need is open. Anyone who has a swamp cooler here in town, in this area, and even down in Phoenix, who is getting water from Lake Mead, can testify that within a week from you starting off your on the evaporator cooler, within a week there's about an inch of sand at the bottom of your pan. That's coming from the water supply. Mm. So, water filters, ROs are working on overtime here. And it's because they're drawing so low, because you got to understand, below that, right, technically, we should be able to, at one time, when the lake first was created and they first flooded it, it would have been able to drop this down to 700 feet, right? Mm-hmm. But that we can only drop to 850 feet now, because below that is about 150 feet of sand and dirt that's built up.
0: Got it. Got
1: over
0: it.
1: Time.
0: It's not usable water, in other words. I get
1: no,
0: it.
1: No. You wouldn't even be for instance, the water's so caustic, I guess the word would be used. They're constantly changing,
0: toxic.
1: They're constantly
0: toxic.
1: Like corrosive, because they're constantly changing the pipes.
0: Yes,
1: here.
0: Yes, gotcha.
1: Yes, they're constantly digging up the roads and reaching
0: half
1: the concrete
0: minerals.
1: And swapping
0: they're,
1: them out.
0: Yep. They're mineralizing metal pipes, sounds like.
1: Yeah, well, anyway. They're using the plastic now. They're using that thick and the cement piping and
0: PVC.
1: The PVC, yeah. But even the PVC pipe is not holding up because, they're constantly having. They did a road. This is a good example. They did a road project not far from where I live about 2.5 years ago, and they put all new piping in. I just was there just the other day. They had a water main breakout, a bus blowout again, and water flooding all over the place. Because what happened, the lower they go to the bottom, it's more alkali than water, right? Because the sand is, the dirt, there is no real dirt out here. It's clay. It's caliche, right?
0: It's awful.
1: It's awful stuff. It's like cement. It's literally like cement. But the other thing is, it's high alkaline. We're talking the sand, and there's high alkaline. So when you have that, the lake, the whole floor of the lake is all alkaline. So the closer you get to the bottom, the more alkaline that water becomes,
0: the more
1: undrinkable it becomes. Yep.
0: Yeah,
1: oh, sure.
0: Yeah.
1: You have a shower head, for instance, even with the filter. I have two filters on a shower head of ours. Mm-hmm. And even with the filters, you still get buildup on the shower heads, no matter what you do.
0: Wow.
1: And that's because, again, like I said, they're drawn too low. And, for instance, 70% of all the water rights go to the farms in the Imperial Valley and down in Arizona and stuff. So when we're talking about the Lake Mead water usage for the municipalities around who are drawing from it, we're only drawing off 30% of the total river and lake. 70% of that
0: that's
1: lake is,
0: very
1: already,
0: interesting.
1: Is already spoken for.
0: Okay, let me ask a question. Do the farms in Imperial County and the farmers in Arizona, do they really need 70% of the allocatable water?
1: Let's say how it works. So they get 70% because they had first water rights to the Colorado River. No city ever took water rights, so they did.

0: are grown in the Southwest, in Arizona. Because here's the thing about the Imperial Valley and Western Arizona, where there's a lot of farming around the Colorado River Valley. Unlike Florida, unlike California, you get, the temperature in the wintertime there is pretty stable. Second of all, when it comes to these areas, the amount of sun is, like, incredible compared to Florida and California. I mean, they get way more sunny days in the desert than you do anywhere else. And that's why it's such great growing there if you have enough water to irrigate. Because the sun, because it gets so much more sunlight. The growing seasons there are year-round. They get a much better growing yield than they do in another area of the country. It's just the way they eat. Because you've got to understand, these farmlands have been being worked before there was a Las Vegas. These farmlands have been there before there was a Phoenix, even. These farmlands have been being worked for hundreds and hundreds of years. And then the natives worked it even before that. So these are very fertile lands. These are very fertile fields that have been, for over 100 years or more, being farmed, which is why you would hate to lose them. Because they grow, like I said, 90% of all leafy vegetables in the United States on your store shelves come from Arizona and the Imperial Valley in the wintertime. It comes from the Colorado River Valley. So when everyone says, oh, the Colorado River just doesn't mean anything, well, it does, because what you will end up doing is cutting off 90% of the vegetable supply in the wintertime.
1: I got it.
0: So there's a lot of big things when it comes to this. And they're pointing fingers at the farm. They're pointing fingers at this. I will break it down very clear to people. They rather see the invader drink a glass of water than you get your food supply in the wintertime. That's what it's boiling down to. They're basically saying, hey, the farmers need to give up stuff and not the cities who are feeding and giving multiple and have multiple millions of invaders who have no business drawing water from our public water supply because they don't belong
1: there. If Trump just made good on his vow and we got rid of 40 million illegals, got rid of them, they're gone, the water situation would suddenly be probably relatively fine. No problem.
0: Well, at least it would stabilize. And then from there, we can start repairing the damage. At least stabilize it. But the point is, I haven't heard anything coming from Donald Trump administration explaining things clearly to anybody.
1: No.
0: Here's why we're doing what we're doing. Here's, for example, have a speech to the American people. Here's a good example of what the catastrophic environmental damages when you have too many invaders come in and they don't have enough. Lake Mead is a good example of that. They should give it an explanation. Look, if we do not do something, not only are you going to lose the water supply for all these cities, but also at the same time, the amount of agriculture that's going to go away, we would not be able to recover from that.
1: What's going to replace it? Nothing. No.
0: Well, I know what E. coli specials from Mexico, where they flood the fields full of human waste.
1: Mm-hmm.
0: Understand, people who are getting your vegetables off the shelf that says Mexico or any other foreign third world moronic country, you can guarantee human waste was used to fertilize your vegetables.
1: That's,
0: and I guarantee
1: extremely,
0: even organic farms, too.
1: Especially organic. No, yeah. And I had two farmers on the program once to tell the whole story. They went down there. They got to tour the organic farms. He said in every case, they were dumping the city or the community's raw sewage right on the crops. No joke.
0: It's not a coincidence that all these E. coli outbreaks and these salmonella outbreaks and these meat-borne illness outbreaks end up on our fruits and vegetables out of Mexico.
1: Right.
0: Why? It's because most of them diseases are only carried by human waste. So when they tell you there's an E. coli outbreak from, say, green onions out of Mexico, I'll translate that for you. The E. coli from human waste that was fertilizing the plants. That's
1: correct.
0: What happened.
1: It doesn't mean somebody has dirty hands handling the crops. No, not necessarily, although that happens. Here's what you need to do. If you buy any crop produce in the market, you have to wash it in home. In the sink. Use dishwashing liquid. Use whatever. I don't care. Use Dr. Bronner's most specifically. That'd be the best. But

0: wash it under warm water to really scrub it, or you're asking for trouble. I don't buy anything from Mexico because of that exact thing. I just don't.
1: The big no-no is Mexico. A big no-no is China. Big no-no is India. India, most plants that are grown in the ground there are loaded with lead and cadmium due to the massive amounts of chemical waste they've been dumping any old place they can find in that country for
0: cadmium.
1: Going on now over 100 years.
0: Cadmium. Yeah, and that's cadmium. A killer. That's a carcinogen, big time.
1: And lead. And which is why, I'm a big supporter and proponent of beetroot powder. Okay.
0: Mm-hmm.
1: The nitrous oxide it gives to your blood supply, the energy, just like there's so many great things to it. But where I would suggest is now I get mine from it's a farm out of Oregon. They grow the beets up there, and then that's where I get mine from. It's an organic farm out of Oregon. Most beets are powder, and most beets that they use beet powder for is all grown in India. I would suggest you don't do that. Buy anything from there because the problem, again, is they have, no matter what, even organic farms there have high lead levels in their soil. Soil is the problem. And I don't know, look, how many hundreds of years will it take to clean up India? I couldn't tell you. I mean, if you look at that country, it's in bad shape. It's dirty. Very dirty. You go in the Ganges, it's like the shores are loaded with trash, rats, dead animals, people going to, using it as the public toilet, and then they're like swimming in there. And the people, they scratch their heads sometimes and say, why is there so much disease here? Because you're in the most very unsanitary. It comes down to sanitation. And if you see these countries,
0: why are we even talking about this in the year 2026 after 3,000, 4,000, 5,000 years of so-called Homo sapien evolution, and we're still talking about sewage, filth? This boggles my mind. We have not advanced.
1: India still has tons of medieval diseases there. Like, it's still in the Middle Ages. And they're smart people. I mean, because they're very educated. No imagination, no creativity.
0: Well, the upper castes are.
1: The upper castes are. But again, it's just like China, a lot of intellect, but no creativity. So you can have a lot of intellect, but you won't invent anything because it takes creativity, imagination. See, it takes two sides. It takes an IQ, and it also takes an EQ. You have to have both. High IQ and a low EQ, you end up with, a child, hyperactive, running around a class all day. Very intelligent, but emotionally immature.
0: Gotcha.
1: But at least at that point, you end up catching up. The problem I've noticed, especially with the more intelligent third world countries or second world, India, I can't consider a first world or second world country if you look at the amount of dirt and just the amount of environmental damage that the country has done to itself. But you look at these intellects that come out of these countries. They're very smart people, and they're very good at following orders and being put on a 9-to-5 at a corporation somewhere, right? They're great corporate lackeys. They're great at that. But when it comes to inventing and using your creative mind and you have to have a very forward-thinking, creative imagination to invent some of these things. It's just not all intellect, and that's all you do, and that's all you need, and you can invent everything. It's a little bit more than that, which is why Albert Einstein was always suspicious the way he was, because when everyone was believing his hype at the time, of course he was just a patent office thief. That's really what it was. I mean, he stole a lot of patent office ideas from people. Stole their ideas. He was great at that, but not so much inventing stuff himself.
0: Right.
1: You'd have to have the intelligence and the EQ of a Nikola Tesla. Nikola Tesla.
0: That was a true
1: inventor.
0: True genius.
1: True
0: man out of time. Yeah.
1: And how did he come up with these ideas? Well, he just didn't have all intellect, and he just sat there and was all logic and doing math questions on, you know, doing mathematical or complex trigonometry, on a whiteboard, right? And he wasn't doing that. He was using his imagination. He said, you know what? Electric universe would draw electricity from the sky, from the air, and everyone's like, oh, that's insane. That doesn't even make any sense. But it wasn't insane. He knew. Because he looked at lightning, he could see for himself. But then he used his imagination. If I see lightning, I can also harness this power ourselves for all as much free electricity as we can use. Of course, they couldn't have that. Thomas Edison, another greedy slob, wanted rather be more of the corporate greed. And, of course, he was bankrolled by the Zionists. And as you know, whenever you're bankrolled by the Zionists, anything that helps, anything that they can't make money on and helps humankind, that's a big no-no. They want nothing to do with that. Human suffering and money-making is the only thing they're interested in. So, unfortunately for Nikola Tesla, by the way, Donald Trump made a statement just at his rally. His uncle was the one who went over all the...
0: And picked up all of Tesla's papers. Yes. Uncle Donald, I think?
1: I think his name is John.
0: He stole all of Tesla's papers after he died.
1: For
0: they swooped
1: who?
0: Right in there.
1: Yes, yeah. For the U.S. government. So, again, now when you look at that, and that is... how many uncles do I have connected to the U.S. government like that? None. How many? Like, I don't know anyone. I could go as far out as my family tree is to the moon, and I don't have any relatives that were hooked into the intel agencies and stealing paperwork from Nikola Tesla after they killed him. See, none of my relatives do that stuff. Jeff, I don't think any of your relatives have done any of that stuff. So that tells you again why Donald Trump is president today, because he had uncles doing favors for the U.S. government way back then. That's all you need to understand when it comes to these people. You'll always find a president that if you notice, their family are always, always very hooked into the bureaucratic oligarchy. They're always well connected. They're well connected to the oligarchy and to the Zionist corporate elite that run this country, right? Every president or every high up senator, congressmen, they always seem to have family members that are somehow related to the intel agency or FBI or some type of police arm of the state, right? They always seem to have a family member hooked into it, into the system. And then they become president. I mean, it's just a closed system of people who all know each other, who are all blood-related, or all belong to the same sick, demented organizations. It's not a coincidence that Donald Trump's uncle did a favor like that, basically stole hundreds and hundreds of years of technology, basically, advancements.
0: Right. That's true.
1: And what they did. And they used it all for himself, and then Donald Trump's uncle did all that. So I see, now I understand why Donald Trump is president. Because there was never any outsider in him. He was always insider. Yeah. It's just that we were fooled
0: totally.
1: The first time.
0: Always
1: second
0: has
1: time,
0: been.
1: No fooling whatsoever.
0: That's right.
1: Actually, I was done being fooled by him the day one. I'm putting troops on the border with Russia. I was like, I'm off your train because you're a liar. and you're already a warmonger. And that's what it told me. And now
0: first day in office, his first term, he sent 5,000 more American troops to serve in the Middle East, or actually I should say Eastern Europe, but they were there. That's the first thing he did. 5,000 more troops after saying he was going to pull everybody out. It's just lies. Lies,
1: oh, I mean,
0: lies,
1: we're getting rid
0: lies.
1: Of NATO. NATO ain't worth nothing. I'm getting rid of it. And then what does he do? He rewards NATO, doesn't get rid of it.
0: Yeah.
1: You added to NATO. He didn't take away from NATO. He added to NATO every single time. Every single time in that first term, he was like, I'm going to do this with NATO. He did nothing. He just added to it and then just lied and lied and lied. And now the lies are just piling up and the receipts are just getting so full now. It's just, you know, your head's spinning. And what do they got for the alternative? Communists. So it's either you take a psychopath, oligarch, you know, that's a megalomaniac and all the people, the sycophants that have worked, the yes men that work underneath him, Or the other side of that, if they were all to walk away and say, we're resigning every one of us and we're going to give everything to the Democrats so they can fix the country, it'd just be a communist revolution. Alternative is communism. It's just it's very simple. Do you have a guy named Hassan Piker, who is the biggest influencer in the Communist Democrat Party today? And he literally wears a Chairman Mao suit in his $3 million Beverly Hills mansion. You can't make this stuff up.
0: He dresses up like Mao in his mansion.
1: He literally got a Chairman Mao suit tailored for him in Beijing when he was there, of course, sucking up to the Chinese pigs. And and he's now dressing like Chairman Mao with a gray, tight communist uniform, and he's running around with his Ray-Bans on and his Rolex watch, saying, I'm going to the communist revolution. But these are the same people that were involved with the Bolsheviks, the Zionists, and this Hassan Piker, who's apparently either a Syrian, Lebanese, or Turkish, or whatever his thing is. But they always, these Muslim guys, especially these Muslim types, and in, look, there is a thing of Muslim Zionists. If you don't believe there's no such a thing as Muslim Zionists, well, then you, again, I have,
0: oh, no, there
1: I'll
0: are.
1: Tell you,
0: there are.
1: I'll tell you, you know, a pool a property, and you know, a beach property in Pluto. Because the fact of the matter is, there is Muslim Zionists. And every time you see these Muslims pretending they're anti-Zionists, but he's pushing a communist narrative, he's pushing a Jewish idea, by the way. Communism is a Jewish idea. It was invented by a Jewish person. So he's trying to tell you, watch out for the Jews, watch out for the Jews, but yet pushing an ideology invented by Jews. So which one is it?
0: Yeah, I've got two stories by Tucker, about Tucker, up in headlines now. You'll see them there. Tucker, American taxpayers literally pay for Jewish settlers to murder Christians. True story. Second Tucker story. Tucker just exploded the scam of Christian Zionism. It's about time they are the most deluded of all. Christian Zionists, whatever.
1: And hateful.
0: He's right. Stupid. Dangerously so. Terribly, critically, terminally disinformed, misinformed, uninformed, tragic, and hiding behind their Christianity. What a joke. Anyway, people are catching on. Tucker has done a 180 from where he used to be. It's interesting to see. Colonel Doug McGregor did about a 180 as well. He now talks about the Zionist state of Israel and all the evils that are going on there. So there are a number of people who have come forward now and will no longer try to hide the truth about that state and its people and its agenda. And what it's done in Gaza is inhuman. It's not human behavior. Lebanon, not human.
1: What I have a problem with, and I'm glad they're doing it now, I'm glad they're exposing it, but I would say to Colonel McGregor and Tucker Carlson both, you're 25 years too late. Welcome to the party. You're just 25 years too late. I remember Tucker Carlson at MSNBC in the 1990s. He could have put I was shocked that he wouldn't have put a yarmulke on at this point, during that point of his career.
0: Oh, I remember.
1: I mean, he was such a Jewish suck-up, ass kisser, the way he was, and now he magically has an epiphany. He just found, you know, all of a sudden. I just don't. These people don't change the way they are. They might, to your face, they do.
0: No, I've often wondered who's drawing up the agenda for them to follow. Who's saying, all right, it's time for you to start telling the truth, or what sounds like the truth, about Israel, about Zionism, about Jewish control, about Jewish overrepresentation, about the self-chosen aspect of this group? And somebody seems to be running the show. I don't think things like this are left to circumstance or happenstance or coincidence. Go ahead.
1: When you control all the mechanisms of power through mind, body, spirit, education, no matter what way, you don't care when people know that you're running the show anymore. What does it matter? That's my point. Like, during the years when we were mass murdering, you know, people in Afghanistan, Iraq, and any surrounding country that we chose to bomb at the time, all the mass killing in Serbia in the 90s. Tucker Carlson was a cheerleader for all of that. And that is
0: We're not supposed to remember that.
1: I can only remember the new and improved Tucker Carlson, the new and improved Jimmy Dore, when Jimmy Dore used to be the comedy writer at Comedy Central, writing the most awfulest things about people. Now I'm supposed to listen to Jimmy Dore all of a sudden, that he's the authority about Zionism and everything else, and I'm going to listen to the authorities of Tucker Carlson and Candace Owens and all these people when Americans were dying left and right overseas, sat there and cheerleaded for it. They think that you don't remember. Tucker Carlson is a man in his 50s. He's not a guy who's young. So he did some stuff before that. And he wants to pretend that it never happened, or he tried to write it off as, well, you grow. You do change after a while. But we're not talking like, I don't like hamburgers anymore. I decide I want to have that's something you evolve through. Not when you cheerlead for mass murder wars, and then all of a sudden now you're a peacenik. I don't buy that. You're full of crap. And you know, you weren't talking about the Zionists when it was when you used to know that if you dared speak out, you would have been relegated to Channel 35 in Pocatello, Idaho, somewhere, where he would have been on local TV. Luckily, if he was even ever to make it past small market TV,
0: you're 100% correct.
1: The truth.
0: You're right.
1: Now that he's speaking so-called truth, he's being allowed to speak the truth. And so, therefore, if he's being allowed to say something, he's working for them same people who are allowing him to do it.
0: Or encouraged. I think they've gone full hog, and they're actually encouraging. They've agenda.
1: This is
0: now made part of the agenda. And I think they've got a psychological aspect that they're banking on. People hear it enough, and they start yawning, and they don't pay much attention to it anymore. Yep. So they're overdoing it, but your points are very well taken. It's all
1: true. Here's what they're not worried about. They're not worried about Tucker Carlson anymore.
0: No,
1: they're man. They're
0: or
1: man.
0: Or Candace Owens.
1: Let's see. CNN, MSNBC, Fox News. He worked for all three. Zionist. Three of the major Zionist cable organizations, Tucker Carlson was on their television air on all three of their networks at one time.
0: Right.
1: At one time or another, he was at all three of the crown jewel of Zionist cable news, and he was on their main man. I'm going to believe all of a sudden you had not even a 180. We're talking like you're a whole new person. You're not even that. The new Tucker Carlson. You're not the same Tucker Carlson. You're not the evolved Tucker Carlson. You're the new man. Remember that concept I remember in the 90s, the new man. He's the new man for himself. The new man is this. I used to be pro-war, pro-Zionist, pro-everything until now I ain't worried about losing my livelihood anymore. And and now I can speak freely because they're already in power. No matter how bad I'm talking about them, no matter how many fingers we point, no matter how many liars come out and say, we're going to do this against the Zionists. They're not going to do anything because here's the thing. They control the financial. They control the government. They control the legal. They control the educational. They control the media. They control every single aspect of our life.
0: They control medical science. They control education. You name it. And they control. I have a story up in headlines. It says, see what Skydance and the Ellisons now own. How is this good for America? There used to be powerful antitrust laws. Read that story. Just open it up and look what one family, so to speak, the Ellisons, own in this country now. They had Paramount Skydance, that whole portfolio. They bought Discovery and Warners. We know that now. Those two portfolios are now one under one single name, Skydance. It's an immense number of outlets. Oh. You'll be shocked at them. It's there in headlines.
1: They control, listen, for movies. Let's just start with movies. They control the top four movie channels in cable TV. HBO, Cinemax, Showtime, and the movie channel. They're all owned by the same people now. Like, there's no movie. I understand, look. that's HBO, all these, they peaked in the 90s or in the 2000s. Yes, they did. But still, there is still a lot of people that watch the movie channel. They still watch the movie channel app. They watch, and for instance, this app they have now. Now they're going to have CNN, CBS News. They're going to have all the big movie channels that have, you know, that movie, HBO, Cinemax, Showtime, Movie Channel. They control Discovery. They control two of the largest movie studios, Paramount and Warner Brothers. They're all one company now.
0: Right. I mean, you need to look at the story. Read it, and weep. It's unbelievable.
1: And what else? What else do they control? The CBS television network.
0: They own
1: CBS Network.
0: I have the whole list up there.
1: It's crazy.
0: Right there.
1: And we're talking not just cable. We're talking offline. We're talking online media, too. They own the Paramount Plus app. They own the HBO Plus app. They own the CNN app. They own all these apps now. I mean, it's just unbelievable how. And, of course, let me ask you this, Jeff. How, I know, I don't know who's on their board. I don't know who has stock in their company besides the Ellisons. But I guarantee you, a name Kushner probably popped up 100 times over in the Skydance media realm. Because I guarantee you, any time I've noticed that Donald Trump has allowed stuff to go through, the Kushners are making a pretty penny off of it. It's always the Kushners. Like, for instance, Jerry Kushner's brother is half owner now of the Los Angeles Lakers. Right? They let it go through. And Bob Iger.
0: Wow.
1: It's crazy, like, the amount of stuff. And, again, it goes through because here's the reward they get. The reward that Trump gets, he allows it. They tell him, push all this stuff through. And we'll put, you know, Jared Kushner, of course, the Trumps, you know, Donald Trump. He's getting plenty of money because he's buying debt from these companies, too, himself. And who buys debt unless they know they're going to make a lot of money off of it? You don't buy debt for no reason, right? There's no, you know, yourself. You're not going to buy. Like, Donald Trump just bought debt from Elon Musk, from Tesla debt. And I think there was another company he bought a good amount of debt from. You're not buying debt unless you know you're going to make money. Well, there'd be no point in buying debt if you're going to lose money.
0: Correct.
1: So they know they're going to make money, he does. What kind of sweetheart deals? Does debt, you know, who knows? I mean, when his company's buying debt, but yet he's still dealing with these companies as a president, there's conflict of interest. And no matter what anyone says, of course there's going to be conflict of interest. We, you know, and most people understood that. Going in. I mean, here's the thing. A lot of people voted for Donald Trump knowing that he was probably going to be involved with some type of corruption, knowing he was going to be involved with some type of money-making for the Trump organization. They accepted that, and that was technically, I guess, that's the closest thing you'll get to informed consent. So if people voted for that, well, you know, they know what they were getting. But
0: you're right,
1: I don't want anyone to fool themselves.
0: Yeah. You're right. You're right about Kushner. They're out now. But until last December, Kushner's firm was playing a big role in the Warner Brothers Discovery takeover by Paramount Dance. No, it says here, no, Jared Kushner and his private equity firm Affinity Partners are no longer involved with the company. They officially withdrew from the Paramount Skydance acquisition and takeover battle for Warner Brothers Discovery in December of 2025. So 10 months ago, they checked out. But before that, they were up to their eyeballs in it. I think they still are. It's just being
1: hidden. Sure they are. So here's what they did. They walked out the door, and the door was left wide open for them to walk right back in when it comes time to be able to do that. When Trump's out of office, that's when all of a sudden, magically, you're going to see all these wealth come his way, because what he's doing is just storing it until he gets out, and then they'll just reclaim everything that they have in some type of, who knows, some type of legal storage, basically. That's really what it is. They're in some type of legal storage until Trump gets out, and then it'll be all that legal storage. They'll open it up, and everything will pour back into the organization. Look, these people know what they're doing. They're not that stupid.
0: Oh, yeah.
1: And I guarantee you, as much as Trump pushed for AI, for Skydance Media, and for other ventures he's been involved in, you guarantee the Kushners the Trump Organization all have big investments way in the wings, and being, you know, of course, being held off, like I said, in illegal storage. When as soon as he leaves the office as president, all that conflict of interest goes away, and magically he's going to have all these benefits that he's, and these people that he's been working with all past 4 to 8 years is going to come to fruition. And you're going to see just the massive amount of wealth that he's made off from what he did.
0: Right.
1: And the family.
0: Right.
1: The family was going to make a ton, too. They're all in.
0: It's the family.
1: By the way, Jeff, why Kimberly Guilfoyle had no problem trying to sell Access for $100,000, because I guarantee you she's seen it so much that it doesn't make a difference to her, and she thought it didn't make a difference. I really don't think she thought it. I think that was part of the business. I think it was just part of the business model.
0: She was
1: part of it, and she thought she could still be part of it. Unfortunately, she didn't understand is that once she was sent to Greece, she was out of sight, out of mind, and they wanted to pretend that she wasn't existing anymore.
0: Right,
1: so
0: right.
1: That
0: right.
1: Is now what, and she'll be fired. You guarantee it. That's going to happen.
0: Yeah. All right. We have to say goodnight. We got to wrap it. Thank you for the interesting tour tonight. Always, we get to go on a tour of a lot of different subjects. So we'll talk to you next time, Gary. Thanks very much. Stay dry in wet Las Vegas.
1: You have a good evening, Jeff. Thank you.
0: Okay. Gary Holland in Las Vegas. All right. He gets going. Okay, that's it for this evening. Back tomorrow, Tuesday. Have a good day, and keep those seatbelts handy. Talk to you tomorrow night. Thanks for being here. TrendsJournal.com. 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

oxygen. It's nature's oldest therapy and plays an essential role in destroying viruses, bacteria, mold, yeast, and fungus, and keeping the human body healthy and strong.

0: Welcome, folks. Welcome back once again to the worldwide broadcast of the Ted and Austin Brewer Show, bringing you the latest world news and health research. Hope you guys have a terrific day today. Hope you guys are staying healthy and strong as always. Got some pretty cool articles we're going to be covering today on the show, so buckle up and get ready for that. And other than that, made a Fit Food earlier. I didn't get my eggs in, so this is always the next best thing for me. If I don't have time to make eggs, or I'm busy, or I just get hungry, this thing will stave off your appetite for a good hour. I feel pretty good on it, too, the Fit Food. That's why, if you see me, it's usually just straight chocolate Fit Food. If I'm feeling really, really good, and I'm just in a mood, I'll throw a purple stick in here, too. Breakfast pack. But I already had a purple stick, so I don't need another one. How are you doing?
1: I'm doing great. Thank you for all of the emails and texts concerning my nose. It was kind of embarrassing yesterday, and I was going to bring the
0: broiler pan.